0: I should turn you on, shouldn't I? Hello, good morning.
1: Descartes comes before the horse. I just thought about that. I'm a bard. Anyway, yeah, I agree.
0: Yeah, it's a great line. But anyway, you know, greatness is never recognised in one's lifetime. That's what I always say. Hey, can we just tell JP that the event at Jim McConnell starts at 10:30, doesn't it?
1: Yes, the footy
0: event.
1: On Sunday.
0: With Eddie Betts.
1: And I have actually been a personal organiser in his life and texted him the information too. So
0: thank me later, JP. And, of course, Willie Rioli, West Coast Premiership star, will be there as well. He faffed about with Port for a little while, but he was a Premiership player with West Coast. You don't care.
1: I do care.
0: I can see this tuning out in the booth.
1: Look.
0: It's like, oh, football.
1: No, well, I covered a few footies.
0: Yes,
1: like
0: and
1: when,
0: we will.
1: You know, continue. A million years ago.
0: Yeah.
1: I think I shot one on film. Film.
0: Who did you shoot on film? Oh,
1: a game.
0: A game. Oh, Mayo. Now, this all makes sense. Now, beforehand, I thought Mayo had said that Andrew was his workmate. But, in fact, Andrew is now texting as himself. And has got the correct answer. Has Mayo got the correct answer?
1: I don't believe so.
0: Well, Mayo, you can text. So who's got this right so far today?
1: So we've got Jasper. Oh, no, Mayo has. Apologies.
0: Well done.
1: Apologies. Mayo too. Alison has correct. Mark, Snicko, Steve from the West, Lee, Nadine. Oscar's mum just went for a walk instead. Lewis is two. And Andrew, Mayo's workmate, two. Ben, two.
0: Okay. Now, some incorrect answers. Obviously from Alison. This is one. Eurythmics, Sweet Dreams, incorrect.
1: Never Disagree.
0: No. No, her second one is a song I don't know. You might, do you know this one? I've never heard this. Let's hear it first.
1: Don't call me angel
0: now.
1: So that was a guttural reaction to that song. Ooh, sorry.
0: Is that because you know the song and dislike it?
1: No. I just had a very bad reaction to that. I don't know why. Sorry, people who like it.
0: Ariana Grande, Miley Cyrus and Lana Del Rey with music from Charlie's Angels. Don't call me angel.
1: Can I just say very talented people or those individual artists?
0: But you just don't think that talent is on show
1: on that particular
0: track. Okay, so we've got, and no one apart from Oscar's mum's given up and gone for the Wanda. Alison's given us some dodgy answers. But who was that? That was still the Eurythmics going hell for leather. Let's hear clue number two. Now, Nashi, I'm not sure if the clue number one would have helped, but see if clue number two does. This is TC Nashi still looking for an answer. Bit going on there. Do you reckon that's enough?
1: I reckon it's enough.
0: Okay. Name the artist and give us the name of the song. It's obviously pop. That's all I'm going to say, really. Don't need to say much more than that.
1: Can I say anything else?
0: Well, can it be used to triangulate the right answer is my question.
1: Possibly.
0: Before you utter, do you want to leave that thought to a bit later on?
1: Of course I will.
0: Okay. Let's play one more time. So for half points, so 1 point is on offer right now for the listener who can get this. Jerky? I don't know if I'd really enjoy doing something like running to that.
1: No, it's hard to run to.
0: You try. Yeah, you said
1: you tried.
0: Yeah. Let's get something from Thelma Plum. Then we'll go and talk AFL Thursday, though I suspect Kenny Vowles may want to talk about State of Origin, given he barracks for the Blues and they came from nowhere. Well, I know there was a play down for the Maroons, which Queensland supporters will continue to say, we was robbed. It was still a 2-point victory to the Blues, though. Feel free to discuss.

Thelma Plum, backseat of my mind, just had a request for some Rona. Well, tomorrow, I'm giving you a heads up. Today marks 25 years since APRA announced its top 30 songs, top 30 Australian songs of all time. So we're going to be vibing in an Australian theme tomorrow. What would you add to the top 30 Australian songs of the last 100 years? Because the APRA list from 25 years ago, it was the last 75 years. We've got 100 years of Australian music. Anyway, that's vibing tomorrow. Nice one, Nashy. Incorrect, though. Do you want to hear the clue again? This is the clue for half points. That will be played at 5 to 10 this morning. Kenny Vowles will join us very soon. Tim from B, yes, well done. Just checking the weather again in Alice. Now, it's a beautiful clear day, but it's 12 degrees and no wind, but it feels like 12 degrees. It's pretty cool for this time of the morning. Tennant's on 17 degrees right now, feels like 12 because of the wind. And Yulara's on 13 degrees, feels like 9 because there's an easterly gusting up to 20 k's an hour. There you go. Well done to 7110 or 710. Well done. You get your 1 point. Nashy, keep working. It is not Thomas Dolby. She blinded me with science. Kenny's next.

0: Jackson, Lee Hazelwood, Nancy Sinatra with their version. I like that version. I like what Lee Hazelwood does. He was an interesting cat, to say the least. Footy, it is AFL Thursday, and AFL is coming to Alice Springs this Sunday. GWS off a monstering victory over the reigning premiers in Brisbane. Melbourne, a 3-point loss to the Footies Grey. So how is it going to go on Sunday? I'm tipping this. I reckon the D's will do it. The D's are better. The D's, they might have gone down. They might be facing a rampant GWS, but I'm tipping it. Kenny Vowles, good morning.
1: Good morning, Barashi. Good morning, everyone.
0: We can talk about that.
1: Interesting comment straight off the bat.
0: I know. I had a really... you'll hear this tomorrow on breakfast, but I had a really great chat with Tom Sparrow. And, you know, no Petrarca, no Oliver, and he has come into his own in the Melbourne midfield. And yeah, lovely, lovely bloke. He remembered, do you remember the game? It was 2023. It was GWS versus Melbourne. It was miserable. It was 8 degrees. It was overcast. It was rainy. And the D's kicked like 5:15 and lost by 2 points to the GWS Giants in the last 2 minutes. Josh Kelly roosted a 60-metre goal and buried Melbourne, who had been wasteful all day. So we'll see if it's going to be a reverse. But anyway, it should be a great game. Do you reckon GWS will bring... I mean, having... Literally, they monstered the premiers last weekend.
1: Yeah, that was sensational last week. The GWS of old and what sort of expected of them, in the top eight. But, yeah, look, I think a home ground advantage. I'm calling Traeger home ground advantage
0: totally.
1: For Melbourne. And the Demons at 3 or 4 goals. And, yeah, I'm with you, Brashy. I think Melbourne will get home. They're used to the conditions, GWS, they were sensational last week. But having said that, Brisbane weren't very good, but you only can play to your opposition. And they had a great win, GWS. But, yeah, it'll be a fantastic match, 2:45 on Sunday.
0: Yeah.
1: I wish I could get down there, but can't do it, sadly.
0: Can I tell you, the game of the round obviously is the last game of this round, which we can talk about more in more detail on Saturday. 16th v 18th, coming off the back of the sacking of your coach, Will Essendon do it for? Who is it, Dean Solomon? Who's your acting coach?
1: Yeah, I've been really... been blessed lately the last couple of days because I'm out bush, I'm out at Minyeri up in the top end about 3 hours inland from Mataranka, and I haven't read any of the internet, no newspapers, but I did see something flash up and all I saw was James Heard's name.
0: Yeah, what do you reckon?
1: So, yeah, well, it's interesting. He's got a lot of faith to repay to the Essendon, you know, after the drug scandals and all those sort of things.
0: Peptides.
1: Yeah, and I just think they will go to an old legend because, you know, the clubs at their knees and they're at their weakest at the moment. And we'll see what happens. But you know me, the bounce back, Brashy, people playing for positions and contracts. I think Eagles just playing too good a footy. I mean, you should have won last week, Brashy.
0: Yes.
1: Well, 10 points, that's all it was.
0: And we could have destroyed, you know, Pendle's party. But, of course, then again, there was the symmetry of the 10-point victory for number 10 who played the game's record for AFL-VFL. Yeah. Yeah. We'll wait and see what happens. You and I can talk more about that on Sunday.
1: Sorry. We're speaking about it.
0: Yeah, I know. The game of the round, mate. The game of the round. Hey, tonight, Hawks back. I mean, Hawks just keep getting, you know, top flight games because they played Thursday night footy last week, 4th v 11th, but they're probably undercover at Marvel. Yeah. So surely the Hawks will do what they need to do tonight.
1: Your Saints were impressive last week, though, until, you know, the last quarter.
0: Until they weren't.
1: Yeah, it was 6-3. I think it was 6-3 to 1-3 last quarter. But after three-quarter time, they really hung in there against Freo. But, yeah, Hawthorn just, they're playing really good footy and they're just finding a way to win. I was reminded by my son that I said, who did Hawthorn?

0: Hawthorn play last week, and he just gave me a look and he said, the Crows, Dad, and they won by nine.
1: Yeah, well, the Crows left it too late in the game to try and win it because they were so middling. In the middle of the game, they were a very middling team. So they did bring in that last quarter. So
0: I heard some interesting comments by one of the commentators during the week saying Adelaide are real premiership potential, and Arrowhead said no, not with the midfield they've got. So look forward to this preseason draft, and I'm sure they're going to get a few midfielders to have a chance to be there on Saturday.
1: Yeah, now tomorrow night's game, Geelong will be looking to bury Carlton, having beaten Sydney, who now are, what, 10-1? How many games have Sydney lost now? Have they lost two or just one?
0: Yeah, two now.
1: Two now, like Freo well.
0: Yeah, Freo sit on top with only one loss of the season so far. So they're outright top, Freo. But, yeah, this will... You know, I mean, remember Blues of Carlton coming 34 over Port Adelaide.
1: Three in a row for Carlton. Could be, but it won't be.
0: Yes, in Port Adelaide fans, but they easily counted for Port Adelaide last week. But yeah, Geelong, they should be there on the last Saturday in September, and they should take this game on Friday night.
1: Absolutely. Swans v Richmond. Sydney will be desperate to get revenge or just bounce back from a loss to a convincing loss, if that's such a thing, against the Cats. So we'll see what happens. I want to finish off this morning actually talking more about rugby league and State of Origin. Now, you're a Blues supporter.
0: Yes.
1: Now, Ponga was, he was kicked out for the rest of the game. I'm no judge of what happens in a rugby league game. So, was that every day, every night? Was that a send off?
0: Absolutely, every rugby league game, and unfortunately with a super slow mo, Ponga, you just see took his eyes off the ball and just dropped his shoulder and unfortunately straight to the head of the New South Wales winger, who ended up going off and I think he's got a HIA injury. Which means he can't play this next week as well. So I'm celebrating a little bit because I think that is an automatic ban in the NRL. Send-off.
1: And who was Parramatta playing this weekend?
0: We are playing Newcastle on Saturday, which is Ponga's team. So we're pretty, it's an added little bonus for Parramatta fan, I'm telling you, last night. But an interesting thing, Brashy, last night we stayed at the Hodson Downs cattle station out here, and there was a big crowd. Everybody's watching, had a barbecue going, and the last 15-20 minutes of the match, it was just my son and I watching it. Everybody'd gone, and I was like, really, what?
1: Well, because they were Queensland supporters, or because they just don't care about NRL or rugby league in general?
0: I think there was people talking about having side bets, and they were into it, and then literally, it was the last two, and they said, oh, you can turn the TV off and make sure you turn the big lights off when you finish. And the match was still going on, and New South Wales just scored that try. It was unbelievable.
1: You know, no wonder they left. It was time to go.
0: But you do, Brashy, in all sport, you won 13 against 13. New South Wales will take that. Queensland nearly pulled off one of the great Origin victories with only 12 on, but they certainly showed early that they can match New South Wales, and it's going to be a great series. So the next one's in Melbourne, so we'll see everybody and see how that goes.
1: Good work. Hey, Kenny Vowles, I think we're going to... Sally has texted in saying, go the D's. So for Sally, hopefully this song will play at the end of full time at Traeger Park on Sunday, because it's going to be D's versus GWS. I'll catch you Saturday morning, Kenny. Have a great week as we go forward in sport.
0: Yeah, you too, and take care.
1: Take care, mate. Kenny Vowles, this is for Sally.

I do think the D's will have it. I know people will say, oh, yeah, but GWS did blah. I do think the D's will have it. I spoke to Tom Sparrow yesterday, and I'll play that in its entirety tomorrow morning. He was a nice young bloke. Talking about being a rising star, because he's, I think this Sunday will be his 129th game, so not a rising star. Yes, he's quite an experienced player. But he's been given the opportunity to really take off this year because there is no Petrarca, no Oliver, and pretty much for him it's been no worries. Nashi, Ree, the start line, says, I'm going for a walk as well. Right.

0: Okay, thank you. We should actually wind this up. We need to find out what song, who is playing the Start Line song this morning.
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0: Emma Haskin, good morning.
4: Good morning.
0: This song, were you surprised by the choice of this song this morning?
4: I was. Did you choose it or did Charles choose?
0: Charles Geary did.
4: Right.
0: Not my work. You know, I don't think I would be likely to go in this direction of pop music.
4: No, I wouldn't have thought so.
0: Because it's, what year is it from, do you know?
4: I don't, I think it's from the early 2000s.
0: Okay, so let's say early 2000s, so still over 20 years old probably. But what is the song?
4: It's Toxic by Britney Spears.
0: Oh my goodness!

0: Britney Spears and Toxic. A few people have joined Oscar's mum for a walk this morning. Nashy and TC and Tracy said, yeah, I just walked as well. Hey, let's talk Australian music. Today marks the anniversary since APRA created its top 30 greatest Australian songs of all time. Easy Beats was number one, Daddy Cool and Eagle Rock was number two. But tomorrow's vibing theme is, what would you add to the top 30 greatest Australian songs ever? 0487 99 1057. Alison and Steve from the West have already done their work. They'll get played one and two. 0487 99 1057. That's our vibing theme. Thank you, everyone. Thank you, Emma Haskin, for your work. Time now, 10 o'clock.
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2: Good morning, Darlene Jean Wang with ABC News. The Treasurer, Jim Chalmers, has introduced the federal government's first tranche of budget legislation to the House of Representatives. Negative gearing and capital gains tax changes have been wrapped into the bill, which includes a $250 working Australians tax offset and a $1,000 deduction for work expenses. Mr. Chalmers says the bill will provide certainty to taxpayers and the market. He also says the government is still consulting with affected parties on the measures, including startups and small businesses. Meanwhile, the government wants so-called flat pack homes to become more mainstream, arguing they'll help to fix Australia's housing crisis. The government is committing $39 million to help states and territories trial building more prefabricated homes where the parts are pre-built and assembled on site. Housing Minister Claire O'Neill says the nation needs to use more innovative methods to help build homes quicker and cheaper.
3: People are always looking for a silver bullet when it comes to housing. And one of the reasons this is such a long-running problem for the country is it's not just one broken system, it's lots of broken systems. And one of them is that we have not been innovating enough in housing for many decades.
2: ABC Managing Director Mark Hughes says the departure of News Director Justin Stevens is an opportunity for the organisation to rejuvenate. Mr. Stevens resigned yesterday after 4 years in the role and 19 years with the ABC. Facing a Senate estimates inquiry, Liberal Senator Sarah Henderson asked Mr. Marks if the News Director was strongly encouraged to leave.
4: Well, Senator, I think it's inappropriate for me to go into detail in specific staff matters, but it is an opportunity for us to move forward and look at a refreshed and rejuvenated output as we work out what, you know, the future of the ABC is.
2: The Alice Springs Mayor says rain earlier in the year and unexpected power and waterworks has delayed the timeline on the Todd Mall redevelopment. Aster Hill says the $20 million redevelopment has been delayed, but council is still aiming to finish the project by the end of 2026. She says Todd Mall traders are under pressure due to the delay on top of the slowed down drive tourism market.
5: Such a shame, because the whole point of that regeneration is to benefit them. But we have to be honest, you know, we had 6 weeks of rain that wasn't expected, and then we had the power and waterworks that unexpectedly came up.
2: Overseas, US President Donald Trump insists he won't be rushed into making a deal with Iran to end the war. Here's North America correspondent Lauren Day.
6: The president has expressed confidence the US will soon reach an agreement to end the war, but says his administration isn't satisfied with the terms yet and is willing to resume fighting if Iran doesn't meet US demands. He dismissed suggestions the economic impact of the conflict will hurt Republicans in the midterm elections, claiming he doesn't care about them and won't be rushed. He also said he would not be comfortable with Russia or China taking Iran's stockpile of highly enriched uranium, after previously saying he would be open to it going to a third-party country. Lauren Day, ABC News, Washington.
2: Back home, the Top End's annual Barunga Festival will go ahead as the Northern Territory grapples with its largest diphtheria outbreak on record. Courtney Barrett-Peters has more.
7: For more than 40 years, the Barunga Festival has been a prominent feature on many Australian social calendars, with thousands flocking to the town near Katherine for one of the biggest celebrations of Indigenous culture in the country. This year will be no different, despite the Northern Territory battling its largest diphtheria outbreak in recent history. Organisers have told the ABC they've offered to provide a stall to NT Health, which could be used to vaccinate patrons, but authorities are yet to take up the offer.
2: To sport, a player of the match performance from New South Wales halfback Nathan Cleary has helped the Blues to a 22-20 victory over Queensland in the opening State of Origin game. Cleary set up two tries, crossed himself and kicked a vital 40-20 as the Blues fought back from a 20-0 first half deficit. James Tedesco scored the game's winning four-pointer after Maroons fullback Kalen Ponga had been sent off for a shoulder charge. And in the weather today, mostly sunny, the chance of morning frost in the northeastern Lassiter and western Simpson districts. Darwin, top of 31. Alice Springs, top of 19. ABC News.
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1: ABC Darwin. And the Northern Territory.
10: She's a bit different, which is good.
11: It's been beautiful.
10: Oh, I just like to get a laugh, quite frankly.
1: Mornings with Lara Stimson.
12: Hello, song quiz for you in just a moment. But you've heard of NAPLAN testing. That's, you know, it's notorious, infamous perhaps. The tool that we use to measure the literacy and numeracy skills of our kids through primary school and into middle school, high school now, really. But what about digital literacy? How well our kids understand how to use computers, to use phones, the internet,

0: software. That gets tested too. I didn't know this. You might not have either. I had no idea. That gets tested as well now. And you might think that, oh, straight off the bat, the kids would fly through it. But it's not exactly the case. Perhaps the kids are not all right on this front and they need a bit of help using their devices. Can you believe that? That's a pretty surprising result. We're going to talk more about it this half hour. Also, sometimes when we do internal affairs, I tell you to look beneath your skin to examine what is inside. Today, inside is coursing blue blood for me. I'm a blues girl. That is my state of origin. And I'm feeling very proud today. Can you tell? I am a proud Blues supporter. What a game that was. The call on ABC Sport also was just excellent. It had it all. Greatest comeback in origin history. I'm feeling the glow. I'd like to know, are you Team Blues or are you a Queenslander? How are you feeling this morning? Send me a text on 0487991057. And I'm going to put something to you with my colleague and friend here, Lou Watkins, in just a moment. And I'd like you to react to it. It's 10:07. I've got a song quiz for you. It is just 0.3 of a second, but I reckon it's got everything you need to get over the line. Al is threatening to move to Bali if he doesn't get it today. So this I'm feeling a bit of stress about this, Al. But I've got my fingers and toes crossed for you. Are you ready? Listen in. What is it? Yeah, you've got this. What is this song and who is the artist? Come on, what is it? 0487991057. Let's just say it's on theme. 10:08, Lara Stimpson with you across the Northern Territory this morning. Lil Watkins is our roaming reporter. She's a great colleague and a dear friend of mine, but would it be fair to say that we had our first blue this morning, Lil?
1: We did. When I walked into your beaming face, happy to embrace me to celebrate.
0: I looked over at Lil and I said, oh, how good was last night? How great was the win? How good? And Lil blinks at my face and you say the following. What do you say?
1: I'm a Maroons.
0: She's a Queenslander. And I say to you, Lil, hang on a minute. You were born in New South Wales.
1: I was. My indeed state of origin is New South Wales. And I was conflicted coming into it because I think this is the first time I've like really been properly tested.
0: Mm. Well, because what followed was what one could only describe as a peppering with questions. How could you do this? Where is your loyalty? What does state of origin really mean to you? I may have gone the full hog. But explain why you changed. Because did you start as a kid as a Blues supporter?
1: I suppose so. But we weren't a big, you know, NRL family. Right. We lived in, you know, a bit of the heartland, but it wasn't crazy. And then, so, you know, just by default, I was in Blues, but I never really watched it. And then I moved to Mackay in Queensland. It was a big feeding ground for the Cowboys. And so often I'd be interviewing some Cowboys players. And like, I actually started to know the names. So then when we'd watch State of Origin, I'm like, oh, I know them. Like, I've spoken to them. And I had this kind of, you know, and you have like the young guns that you're there and you're batting for them. So it was this thing. And then when I moved back to New South Wales after 4 years in Queensland, and it just, and I got there and my mates were greeting me with Blues jerseys. And I realized that they handed me the jerseys. And I was like, this doesn't feel right anymore. My heart was never there. And my heart is in Queensland.
0: Wow. Her state of origin, New South Wales, but her heart, Queensland. Explain that. I don't know if you can explain it.
1: And on that same beat, I'm a Cowboys gal.
0: Oh.
1: You know?
0: See, that's, I feel like that's fine. You know, the teams, they'll call to you, or whatever will call to you will call to you, right?
1: Yes.
0: State of origin, baby. It's in the name. It's in the name. I mean, I've got to say, you know, I was born, I say this, I'm not a born, I'm a bred Territorian, but I was born in Penrith. And so, you know, Cleary, that's total Cleary heartland. That is Blues heartland.

0: Yeah.
1: On. So I was feeling very pleased with last night. But I lived in Queensland, and then living in the top end, a lot of people are Queensland fans. There are many an opportunity to be tempted, but I stayed true to the
0: You
1: blue.
0: did. And you know what? As you were peppering me, berating me this morning, Brittany actually stepped in to challenge it.
1: Yeah.
0: Because I was saying, you know, I've spoken to all these players, you know, I feel like I had a bit of a, you know, a connection with them. And then Brittany stumped me.
1: Yeah.
2: Yeah. Well, I'm with you, Lil. So, okay. I feel like I'm torn between the both of you because I am a Blues supporter, but I lived in Queensland for a long time. And when I was in uni, I worked at a pizza shop and I regularly delivered pizzas to Jonathan Thurston while he was still a major player. So I was seeing him all the time, my good buddy, Jonathan Thurston, and his pizza order.
1: Can you remember his pizza order? No.
2: It was a lot. That's what I remember.
1: But this is what we put to you, Lil, is that Brittany stared one of the greats in the face.
0: In the face.
1: And still stuck to her state of origin.
0: Yeah. And that was, I think, I was a bit stumped there.
1: Challenged by that.
0: But the heart wants what the heart wants. It's where the soul sits.
1: You know what? This is what unconditional love is. I will love you anyway. It's going to be fine. Only if I win, though. Only if the Blues win. If we end
0: games,
1: up losing,
0: baby.
1: I'll be very upset about that, and there will be egg on my face.
0: And I can see you actually are wearing your blue shirt today as well, of course.
1: This is glory. This is glory. It was such a great game. Thank you, Lil.
0: Thank you, Lara.
1: Look, if you want to have an argument with me, don't try me at 7 a.m. in the morning, because apparently it can be ferocious. State of origin, how do you feel about it? And did you get to watch the game last night? And how closely do you feel you should follow the state of origin? If you're born in New South Wales, must you be a Blues supporter? If you're born in Queensland, must you be a Queenslander? If you weren't born in the States, but you've chosen a team, how did you choose? Who's right in this? Help us out. 1-300-057-222. Your song quiz, getting quite a few correct answers so far. I'll remind you of your clue. What is this song and who is the artist? What is it? 0487-991-057. What could it be? Next, talking about the kids and tech. Are the kids all right when it comes to using their devices? You might think, oh, they are totally proficient. But new test results suggest perhaps that is not exactly the case. We'll dive into it after the Bengals. And Manic Monday. Al says, Blues all the way. Two thumbs up. I knew I liked you, Al.

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0: Al says, Jesus, Lara. You've got a few different guesses there, but then say, I think I better start looking at Jetstar for flights with the cocktail emoji. Al, don't start looking yet. Wait till after 10:30. Perhaps the next clue will help you out a bit more. Lots of your feedback coming through on the state of origin. Tracy in Alice Springs says, I'm with Lil. Tracy! She says, I was born in New South Wales but didn't grow up with rugby in the family at all. Then the Queensland guys were cuter than the Blues guys when I did start to watch a few games in my early 20s, so I've always gone for Queensland. Tracy, Tracy, Tracy. Sue says, oh, you've got to guess. I nearly said that out loud. Sue says, go the Blues. Nothing worse than someone who was born in New South Wales and then goes for the Maroons because they win more. Where's the loyalty? Hear, hear, Sue. Sue says, my family moved to Queensland in the early 2000s. It was tough being a Blues supporter, but I remained loyal even through that terrible streak that lasted years. And now I've come to the Territory and I still have to deal with majority Queensland supporters. However, it does make the wins more sweet than they come. I agree with you, Sue. Those tough years, the long winning streak of Queensland, I'd rock up to school, you'd be hanging around in the Territory and people would just be, they would be ridiculing you. You'd rock up to school in your Blues jersey and you'd be the only one in a sea of maroon. It didn't help that my school uniform was also maroon. That was harsh. But the glory that you get to feel today on a day like today as a Blues supporter, it is worth all of those years of ridicule. Feeling like a minority. It's 10:18. When you think of the young people in your life, you probably assume they know their way around all the latest websites and apps and other tech. They're all over the social medias. They've had devices since they came out of the womb. They're all over it. And most young people grew up with it now. They're what we call the digital natives. But just because they have experience on the tools, it doesn't mean they have what is formally called digital literacy. Dr. Kate Highfield is an Associate Professor of Education at the University of Canberra. Good morning to you, Professor.
4: Hello, thanks for having me on.
0: Now, I can knock a giggle there that you've got this particular introduction because this is, it kind of feels a bit contrary to popular belief, the particular results from this study. You've recently published this research which looks at the digital literacy skills of Australian kids between year 6 and year 10. It kind of similar to the NAPLAN style testing. What did you find?
4: It's such interesting work, and I should be really clear that this is an analysis of some reporting done by ACARA. ACARA is the Australian Curriculum Assessment and Reporting Authority, and they do national assessments of children or students around the country. So really brilliant data for us. And this particular data looked at ICT literacy, or what some people might refer to as digital literacy. And unsurprisingly, they found that children or students are using a lot of technology, which is not surprising. But what is surprising is that their proficiency or their ability to achieve a proficient standard in digital literacy had actually gone back. So our year 6 students, only 50% of students achieved what we would say is a proficient standard in digital literacy. And our year 10 students, unfortunately, only received 37% of them achieved that proficient standard. So quite an interesting discord where they're using technology more, but their understandings of how to stay safe and use specific tools has actually decreased.
0: That is quite alarming. What are some of the specific tools that you look at?
4: So within this particular report, it looks at a broad range of digital literacy skills. So that's things like how to use specific technology tools, software appropriately, how to be critical of tools, choose the right tools for the right processes, and importantly, how to engage safely. So it could be things like how to edit an image. And we all know that our young people are taking lots of photos, but they might not have a vast experience of editing images using different software. Similarly, there's some work on robotics and programming. So there's a broad, broad, broad range of skills under this big banner of ICT literacy.
0: You're hearing from Dr. Kate Highfield this morning. She's an Associate Professor of Education at the University of Canberra on 105.7 ABC Darwin and the Northern Territory. It's about 22 past 10. I just find this so interesting. And look, the test results in the NT, kids are noticeably lower than the national average that's sort of come through in this data that you've been analysing. 30% of year six kids are hitting adequate levels, with kids in year 10 sitting at just 22%. What kind of risks does that level, that low percentage of digital literacy pose to young people in the territory?
4: Look, I think that's actually a really substantial concern. And I think we're seeing multiple factors that influence that. So if we look at the demographic data of those children, we recognise that perhaps their parents might have lower educational attainment themselves or lower levels of qualifications across the state, which is quite concerning. We also saw, and we saw that pattern throughout. So if your parent was had not been in paid work for the last 12 months, then your data was often slightly lower than people who held a senior manager or professional role. I did find that quite amusing because I'm not sure many year six children can identify the roles that their parents have. So I think we have to take that with a grain of salt. We also see, tragically, and I think this is most distressing to me, that children who were in regional and remote communities or children who identify as Aboriginal or Torres Strait Islander also had lower data across the board. So when we look at the Northern Territory data, we've got those three factors playing in as well. And that is concerning because if we're looking at some of the test examples, like reading an email and following instructions or navigating a website, we need children to be able to do that. We need our students to do that. And we certainly need that to be a focus as they're leaving high school.
0: Mm. And especially, thinking that these kinds of jobs that require a high level of digital literacy, you put some of the safety concerns aside, but just the need to be proficient in the tech that we're using and the new tech that is emerging, that's so critical for kids who are moving through our education system. So even that, on that aspect alone, this is such a worry.
4: It is a worry. And particularly when I think through of the, for your listeners, the rise of generative AI, we don't just need digital literacy, we need critical digital literacy. We need that ability to recognise when something is inaccurate and to really critically think through the data that's being fed to us. If you think about many of our listeners listening in, they might have looked at encyclopedias as children, and those printed documents had been through ranges of peer review, which means that we knew that the information printed was accurate. What we're seeing now is a proliferation of disinformation, and that is particularly challenging here because if you've got low ICT literacy, you're also likely to have low digital literacy in that critical analysis space. And that, in an information age, is a really big challenge.
0: So what do we do about this? How do we turn this around?
4: Well, for me, one of my concerns is that at the moment, digital literacy is a cross-curriculum priority. That means it should be touched on in English, maths, the arts. It should be touched on in every curriculum area. I think if we continue to see low results, we need a more targeted approach where we're very clearly and explicitly teaching digital literacy, and not just in year six and year 10. It should be taught right from kindergarten or even in preschool, that we're teaching those safe practices, particularly that online safety and ethical use of technology from a young age. I also recognise that we need to upskill our teachers in this space and give them really concrete ideas of how to embed all of the cross-curriculum priorities, including digital literacy, in every curriculum area. That this is something we need to do quite explicitly. And If we look at our teachers as a whole, we spend so much time teaching our core curriculum areas, teaching children to read, teaching children to engage in mathematical concepts and processes. What we also need is to understand some of these more generic or life skills that we also have to engage in teaching. So more professional learning for teachers and a greater focus on embedding this and with really practical examples of how we can embed this.
0: I appreciate you joining us this morning from my alma mater, Dr. Kate Highfield, University of Cambridge graduate.
4: Oh, I love that.
0: Bring it. We need like a cool slogan like they have at the colleges in the US, you know, how the like Roll Tide, is that the University of Alabama? University of Cambridge doesn't have one of those, but it's been great to chat to you.
4: No, we don't have one.
0: We need one.
4: We do have great people. I do have to say, University of Cambridge doing good things.
0: That's great. It's lovely to chat to you. Thanks so much for your time.
4: Thanks for having me.
0: Dr. Kate Highfield is an Associate Professor of Education at the University of Canberra, talking about this analysis they've undertaken of data that comes through similarly to the NAPLAN results, looking at our tech literacy and the digital literacy of our young people in Year 6 and in Year 10. Some concerning stats, especially in the NT, get this. Just 30% of Year 6 kids in the NT are hitting adequate levels of digital literacy. In Year 10, that figure is just 22%. That is minimal, isn't it? It's about 28 past 10. Finance update for you soon. And then it is a Thursday, so Dr. Peter Martin is back, host of the Economy Stupid program. And today he wants to reveal to you a hidden list of expenditure that exists within the government. It's very curious. I was reading the notes he sent through a bit earlier and I thought, oh, you are really going to enjoy hearing about this. So keep an ear out for that. He's also happy to take any of your questions on economic matters of the day or things that are just buzzing away in your brain that you'd like a resolution to or an answer to. So you can get in touch on 1300 057 222. Rowan says on the State of Origin, he says, hi, Lara, your Origin team, it isn't a choice. That's why it's called State of Origin. You can't change your origin. Hear, hear, Rowan. I'm sending that straight to Lil Watkins. And to you too, Tracy. Tracy, if you missed this a bit earlier, she had a great one, she said. I'm with Lil Watkins, who works with us here, who said she her state of origin is New South Wales, but she became a Queensland supporter. Just she said the heart wants what it wants. Tracy in Alice Springs says, I was born in New South Wales, but I didn't grow up with rugby in the family at all. Then the Queensland guys were cuter than the Blues guys when I did start to watch a few games in my early 20s. So I've always gone for Queensland. Like Lil, Tracy, the heart wants what it wants, clearly. Your song quiz clue for today, 0487 99 1057. What is it? Text me the song and the artist. But I just want to bring you, before we get go through some of the incorrect answers today, this big bit of news that's coming from the federal government today. The Commonwealth is suing the manufacturer of the firefighting foam containing PFAS chemicals, which have contaminated 28 defence bases across Australia. Of course, that includes Katherine. The Attorney General, Michelle Rowland, has spoken, confirming the government has launched this legal action against 3M Australia in the federal court. Here's some of that press conference, which is just wrapped up now in Canberra.
5: The Commonwealth is seeking more than $2 billion in damages to recover significant past and future expenses incurred in investigating and managing contamination resulting from the historical storage and use of this foam. Let me be clear, this is the largest legal claim ever brought by the Commonwealth. Our position is that 3M withheld a range of information and misrepresented the effects of this substance. This included withholding 3M's own environmental laboratory testing, which showed there were significant adverse environmental effects associated with the use of 3M firefighting foam. Representing that 3M firefighting foam could be safely disposed of, was biodegradable and not toxic,

0: and there were no significant adverse environmental effects, even when disposed of in the way recommended by 3M, and limiting or insufficiently disclosing the effects of 3M firefighting foam in a manner that was inconsistent with their own knowledge of the potential impacts. This misconduct has contributed to substantial costs for defence and the Australian taxpayer, including over $1 billion to date to investigate, remediate and mitigate PFAS contamination at defence estate sites. Make no mistake, this legal action against 3M is significant. It is commensurate with a government that's committed to fighting for Australians and their long-term interests. Australians rightly expect their government to stand up for them and to hold companies accountable when communities and the environment are impacted. I know, as does the Assistant Minister, that Australians have dealt with the consequences of PFAS contamination for many years. Our government is taking action to make this right.
1: That is the Attorney General Michelle Rowland speaking at a press conference a bit earlier this morning in Canberra. This is a really big deal, especially I'm imagining for you in Katherine to hear this news. So we'll be covering it, of course, across the day on ABC Darwin and the Northern Territory. It's about 28 to 11. I'll go through some of your incorrect guesses for the song quiz next, though it seems like it's been pretty straightforward, even though the clue is just 0.3 of a second.
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1: Mark Olivetta

0: is with Morgan's Financial. And Mark, I would have thought, given you're an Eels fan, you might be with me and feeling the glow of victory this morning after the State of Origin. But no.
1: Well, I'm an Eels fan because back when I was growing up, there was no Queensland teams in the New South Wales Rugby League. So hence the reason why. And come on, have your day in the sun. Have your day in the sun. It's, 12 against 13 isn't a real contest as far as I'm concerned.
0: Oh, come on now. Come on now.
1: What you're saying? Just saying.
0: Listen, you saw that final try from James. You saw it.
1: Look, I did see it, unfortunately. And I would say that it was really a case of the better team lost last night. That's all I'm going to say.
0: Oh, my. You people, seriously. Unbelievable. Well, you know what? You've had your go, Mark. Okay, give us a turn. That's what I say. Give us a turn.
1: Yes, fair enough. And as I said, there's two games to go, so let's see the wash up.
0: Regrettably, it is not over till it's over. There's still a bit of a ways to go, but I'm feeling good. I'm feeling great. I'm wearing my blue shirt and I'm feeling proud to have stuck with my State of Origin. Let's talk about the markets today. What's happening?
1: Well, there must be a lot of Queensland supporters on the ASX today. The market is down 60 points. So
0: nice.
1: There's plenty of red, or probably should say plenty of maroon from where I sit. But it's going to be a little bit weaker in the miners, especially the iron ore producers. They're the ones that are down probably the most. Rio Tinto's down 1.7% to trade at $185. Banking sector is weaker. Worst off there is Commonwealth Bank, down $1.23 at $163.52. The BHP, pretty flat, down 3 cents only at $61.25. Woodside is down 17, where the oil prices dropped a little bit last night, $30.54. If we have a look and see what's leading the way in the large caps, James Hardie Industries, which ironically was sponsor of the Parramatta Eels and still is, currently up 6% at the moment, $31.76. So a nice one there. If we go to the oil price, it's currently 90.4 US a barrel. So yes, we've seen that come back a little bit. Bit of a drop in the gold price, down $11 at 4,444 US an ounce. And the Aussie dollar is 71.3 US cents.
0: Excellent. Thank you, Mark.
1: Thanks, Lara.
0: It's going to be a tough day for you, but I'm sure you'll get through.
1: That's all right. Big shoulders. Big shoulders.
0: Mark Olivetta, Morgan's Financial on ABC Darwin and the Northern Territory. It's about 24 to 11. Took it like a champ, I thought. Took it like a champ. one of you says, because we've been talking about dentists this morning as well and the presence of dentists in schools, whether the school dentist program still exists in the Northern Territory, and hearing, which I hadn't heard before, that there used to be in a lot of primary schools across the NT, so in Darwin and Alice Springs as well, there used to be in-house dental clinics, and then there'd actually be a dental chair at the school, and then the dentist would sort of rotate around and do checkups around the place. I hadn't heard about that, but I'm hearing it was at Anula Primary School, Woodruff Primary School, Wagaman, Larrakia, Stuart Park, Gillen Primary School. One of you said a bit earlier that the school dentist used to come. I'm just trying to work out what's happened to that program now. But if that was your experience growing up in the Territory or your kids went along to the school dentist, I'd love to know on 1300 057 222. Let's get to your song quiz. This is your clue number one. Just 0.3 of a second, but generous. Troy and Nullumboy thought, could it be some Credence up around the bend? That is close, isn't it? But I'm sorry, Troy, it is not Creedence Clearwater Revival up around the bend. Alice, bless, struggling a bit with the song quiz again. And I fear that if this keeps up, Al will come through on his threats to move to Bali. But that doesn't sound all bad. And you know, Al, with the ABC Listen app, you could participate in the song quiz from Bali. So perhaps this could be a win-win for you. But you said, Al, look, I'm thinking it could be Guns N' Roses. That is a good guess, Al. That is a good guess, but I'm sorry, that is not it.

0: longer song quiz clue for you, though. Let's take a look. This one is 0.6 of a second. What is the song? Who is the artist? 0487991057. Yeah, you've got this, Al. You all do, really. Who is the song and who is the song? What is the artist? Who is the artist and what is the song? That's what you need to answer. And we'll resolve it before the news at 11. 0487991057.
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0: A message here says there was one of those in-house dental clinics at Breitling Primary as well. True, there you go. Nullumboy Primary School really missed out. Does anyone know if they still exist? Or have the rooms been remade? Forgot to even get to the message, which helps me bring it up. One of you said it would be a good topic for your medical and body segment to do the teeth and the mouth. Tooth decay is not caused by sugar. Sugar just feeds bacteria, whose excrement is what causes decay. Sugar enables the bacteria to proliferate readily, thus causing more excrement. That is a terrible way to think about what is happening in your mouth at any given moment, isn't it? That's quite visceral. It's good it's Thursday and it's good Peter Martin is back, host of the Economy Stupid program on ABC Radio National and, of course, on ABC Listen. Hello, Peter.
5: G'day, Lara.
0: This is a very – you always just do such good work in picking out things that none of us would ever know. Would ever find. And today...
5: Well, actually, there's a whole lot of nerds who follow this, but there, how can I put this?

0: for a few decades now, it's been required to publish them. Now, nerds like me look at them and go, this is outrageous, and it is. So I'll give you an idea of the outrageously large nature of some of these tax expenditures. All up, they add up to everything that's spent in the budget 50% over again, if you know what I mean. So the budget is
1: Oh.
0: $800 billion of spending, so you'd add another 400 to that. So they're significant and they're hidden. Now, I'll give you an idea of the largest spending items in the budget. The number one is grants to states and territories. Most of that's just passing on the goods and services tax. The number two is the age pension, very expensive. Number three is the National Disability Insurance Scheme, now very expensive. More than that, more expensive, a few billion dollars more expensive than the NDIS. But hidden, it's not counted as an expenditure in the ordinary budget, is the series of tax concessions for superannuation. If you add them up, they add up to about $54 billion, NDIS about 53. These are massive. So a tax expenditure is a tax break, but it costs the government money in the same way as spending costs them money, except it's just it costs them revenue instead of costs them extra spending. But it has the same effect on the budget position, and they're hardly ever reviewed. So the NDIS is under enormous scrutiny because its costs are growing. The costs of the super tax concessions are also growing around 9% a year. That's pretty substantial. But people don't look at them because, it's not spending. It's just money the government didn't get.
1: Right. I feel

0: text or ring or so they think.
1: I'll give the numbers 1-300-057-222 or 0487-991-057. Okay, hit us.
0: Okay. So people say that, oh, look, these tax expenditures aren't real, but there are many, many spending items or government support which could be classified as one or the other, and you just can't tell. So here's one. The private health insurance rebate. Is that government spending, counted as government spending, $7 billion per year? Or is it lost government revenue, $7 billion per year, counted as a tax expenditure? Either way, it goes into the hands of people who to support them to have private health insurance. Your time starts now. Is it a tax expenditure or is it expenditure in the budget books?
1: Tax expenditure?
0: You can't tell, can you?
1: Is it tax expenditure?
0: It used to be, and then they changed it to expenditure. They accounted for it differently. But it is the same thing. The diesel fuel insurance rebate, the diesel fuel rebate. The point is that many of these tax expenditures are the same as expenditures, and indeed, you know, sometimes they move between columns in the budget. But everyone says, oh, you've got to restrain government spending, and then they add in brackets, but not the spending on me, please. But people want government spending restrained. But they seem quite happy to have tax cuts, tax breaks, which are sort of are government spending in another guise. That's the point of the statement. Now, the government has had two reviews of these by the Audit Office, I think involuntary reviews. The Audit Office has chosen to examine them. And it said that as many expenditures as possible should be converted to grants, and that on one occasion, one of the inquiries, the Audit Office said they should be have a 3-year sunset clause on them, so they'd end. Now, if they were converted to grants, can you imagine the uproar? I'll tell you what would happen. So for superannuation, about the top 10% of earners get nearly all of the tax benefits, right? This is the way it works. Could you imagine the government saying, oh, look, we're ending the tax arrangement. The Auditor's Office told it to, but we're just going to pay Australia's highest earners $3,000 each. I'm making these figures up. And we're going to pay Australia's lowest earners $100 each. Nothing will change. No problem there, is there? Could you imagine the outrage?
1: Yeah, that wouldn't go down
0: well. Well, I don't need to. You don't need to imagine it because it actually happened once. And I know what happened. Wayne Swan, who was the new Labor Treasurer under Kevin Rudd, he'd promised that people would have, well, originally he wanted people to be able to use super for housing, and then he said, no, we'll have super-like housing accounts, so you can save for super and the same tax treatment. And the Treasury said, well, it's a bit administratively difficult, but why don't you just pay grants? And so he actually, it was very unwise, he actually put out for consultation something saying, I will pay people earning more than what you could look up how much he'd pay you as a sort of co-contribution for saving. I'll pay people more than $150,000. It was twice as much as people earning less than $75,000. And the comments published on the Treasury website, they put it out for submission, were, I am outraged. What makes you think? But if you are someone who wants support from the government, my really, really, really strong advice to you is to get it in the form of a tax break. It won't be headlines about the growing cost, even though the cost might be growing as fast as the NDIS. But if you get it paid to you as an expenditure where it has to be approved by the Senate every year when they approve the budget, it goes before the Expenditure Review Committee, it will be closely examined and quite possibly wound back. Tax breaks. Do you know private school fees? No GST. That's a tax expenditure.

0: Right?
1: And
0: Now,
1: so,
0: yeah.
1: wow, you're hearing from Peter Martin this morning, host of The Economy Stupid on ABC Radio National. We're talking about tax expenditures, which you may not have contemplated in such great detail before, but this is very fascinating. Larry Simpson is my name. And essentially, it sounds like the argument that you're making is this is a part of it's expenditure, right? It's government, it's money that the government is spending, but because of the way it is categorized and it's treated, it seems scrutinyless. Is that what it
0: Yes.
1: gets to? Okay.
0: Yeah, precisely. The private school fees are a case where the other thing the audit office has said is, I suppose its minimum request is, can you just tell us what they're for?

0: Because the Audit Office likes to examine government programs against objectives. So you need first to explain why private school fees should be GST exempt. What are you trying to achieve here? And the government doesn't do that for tax expenditures. Jet fuel is exempt from the diesel, from the fuel excise. I don't know why. I guess someone thought it was a good idea. So these trucks that deliver goods all around Australia, they pay the fuel excise. Although at the moment they've got a 50% discount because of the oil crisis, but they pay it. The airlines that deliver time-sensitive goods and take people overseas and bring in tourists, they don't. I don't know why. So this is
1: We could
0: where we
1: just
0: get
1: keep
0: the plug in, which
1: going.
0: is the economy stupid
1: Yes, that's our
0: half an hour coming out tonight.
1: you can dive all into this. This is I'm really looking forward to it because this is not we don't get to shed a light on this very often, Peter. And this is the day. This is the moment. Appreciate you joining us as always. Thanks for your time.
0: See you.
1: Peter Martin joins you each Thursday on the host of the Economy Stupid program on ABC Radio National. You can catch it on ABC Listen as well. All about tax expenditure, which, it might not be the sexiest title, but it's huge. It's an enormous amount of spending that Peter makes the point seems near scrutinyless. It's about 10 to 11. It's time to resolve your song quiz. Before I get to that, I got this message that said, I bet this comment doesn't get through the producer. Incorrect. Mike in Perap says, sounds like the Maroons supporters are very sore losers. It was a great game and could have gone either way. Go the Blues. Hear, hear, Mike. It was a fantastic game. It was really good. I know, I think the ABC call, especially the sending off, oh, his name's just gone from my brain. The Maroons player, you'll be able to know that. Oh my God, his name is just totally gone. Anyway, when they sent off the player down to 12 players on the field, I think there were lots of commentary that was like, this is an outrage. This is ridiculous. I note the ABC's sport commentary was a bit more reasonable and toned down than that. It was just a good game. It was a great game of footy. Al is, oh, poor Al. He goes, that's it, I'm done. I'm hanging up the boots on your song quiz. Jolene, Joe Laverty, and Adam's song quizzes were easier. It must be the Stimson factor. Says, Lara, I'm having a whinge, but I think I've lost my edge. Oh, Al. Keep trying. That's part of the fun. Tommy's in the do this morning. Hello to you, Tommy.
2: Hello, how you going?
1: I'm
2: good.
1: Go
2: the Blues. Go the Blues. I forgot to mention something about that.
1: Yes. I knew I liked you, Tommy. I also like you because of your enthusiasm every time you play the song quiz.
2: 100%. When I get a moment, when I get to chat and text in, because I'm always doing 10 things at once, but we're going to talk about it.
1: And you're very confident that you got it. I will reveal it in just a moment. What are you up to today? Anything exciting on the cards?
2: Oh, I just got to work. I've taken my cat to work.
1: Oh,
2: so happy days. Me and my cat at work.
1: Is the cat, what do you do for work? Is the cat going to behave with you?
2: Oh, yeah. I'm in retail and he's our new mascot at work.
1: Oh, I love that. There you go.
2: Actually, we had rats. So I'm using him to kill the rats in the building.
1: Oh.
2: fun fact.
1: That is

0: Feels good. That's a good song for your Thursday, isn't it? Well done to Cam and Rosebery, Tommy and the Do, Sue, Rainus and Perap, Mick and Darwin, Colin and Perap, Steve A, Teagues and Rapper Creek, Matt and Nullumboy, Ace and Palmy, Mika and Jabberoo, Robin in her bathroom rushing off to an appointment. Thanks for that detail, Brittany. Jasper and the Alice, Ralphie from Jingly, and Patrick. Well done. That was a good one. Coming up on the Country Hour from 12:30 is Tom Robinson today. Hello.
1: Hello.
0: And Liz Trevaskis from 1:30.
2: Howdy. I love it when a texter adds a little tiny detail like that. Love it. Whenever you text me, add someone did it. Actually, I think, Tom, when you and I were working on the drive show together, someone texted in to say there was some random extra bit of information about them. And I was just like, oh, it was so-and-so with blonde hair or whatever it might have been.
1: Can't overshare.
0: No, there's no such thing as oversharing.
2: I love it. Do that all day today. I want a little extra detail about who you are.
0: Love it. Careful what you wish for. What's going up from 12:30?
3: The Northern Territory is still free of varroa mite, which is impacting beehives in much of the country. We've been speaking to a beekeeper who reckons he's figured out how to protect bees from it if it ever came over the border. So could be groundbreaking. Tune in.
0: It could be groundbreaking, Liz.
2: It is Dr. Carl Day, so any and all science questions could be bee-related. But also if you do text in, add a personal detail about yourself today is your challenge. The other challenge is it's Fizzer or Banger Day. This started last week because Des hates Tusk from Fleetwood Mac. And actually, I think we determined Tusk is a banger, but Bart hates Toto's Africa. So today we'll put that one to the test. Is Toto's Africa a Fizzer? Or a banger.
0: It's got to be a banger. It's got to be a banger.
3: I was calling that a fizzer.
0: Bart is. And Bart is a brave, brave man. Thank you, Liz. Thank you, Tom. Your afternoon of radio coming up. Thanks for your company this morning. It is a Friday tomorrow. How good is that? I'll be back in your ears from 8:30 in the top end and 10 o'clock in the centre and the Barclay. There's a lot of chatter here, isn't it? It's 11 o'clock.
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5: Good morning, Darlene Jean Wong with ABC News. The Attorney General has revealed the Commonwealth is seeking $2 billion in damages from the maker of the firefighting foam that's contaminated dozens of defence bases across Australia. The Commonwealth has today launched legal action against 3M Australia to recover the costs of investigating, managing and remediating contamination resulting from the PFAS chemicals contained in the foam. The government alleges 3M misrepresented the effects of the product and did not fully disclose what it knew about the environmental risks. Michelle Rowland says the legal claim is the largest ever brought by the Commonwealth.
6: The Commonwealth is seeking more than $2 billion in damages to recover significant past and future expenses incurred. Let me be clear, this is the largest legal claim ever brought by the Commonwealth.
5: The Australian Chamber of Commerce and Industry says it's still waiting to learn more details about the federal government's tax changes. Legislation to change the capital gains tax discount and negative gearing has now been introduced to Parliament, but critical details around potential carve-outs for businesses and startups remain unresolved. Chamber CEO Andrew McKellar says businesses have many questions.
7: On a day-by-day basis, we've had more and more business.

0: Businesses coming to us saying, what does it mean? Can you explain? How is this going to impact us? Is this going to mean that we pay more tax on the investments that we're making? I think government has increasingly been aware that those questions are being asked.
1: The Australian Federal Police has charged one of the Islamic State group-linked women who recently returned to Australia with terrorism offences. Three groups of women and children who'd been stuck in a Syrian detention camp have made it back to Australia in the past 6 months. The most recent group of 19 arrived in Melbourne and Sydney on Tuesday. The AFP will hold a press conference later today to confirm the details. The CEO of the Department of Children and Families says a decision is yet to be made over the future of an impromptu evacuation camp established in Batchelor. Town locals have raised concerns about 30 demountables which have been sitting vacant for 4 weeks since evacuees from Palumpa were repatriated. Brent Warren says the site was one of many established to quickly accommodate flood evacuees, and a decision is yet to be made about its permanency.
2: We have a lease with the Batchelor Institute that runs for a while, and that will be running until we've got those evacuees at Daly River home. The remaining conversation is around those demountables that people would be aware in Batchelor were set up in the space next to the Outdoor Ed Centre, and that hasn't had a decision made yet about what's going to happen.
1: The president of the Todmall Traders Association says tourists and locals don't know Todmall businesses are still open for business amongst redevelopment works that are underway. The mall has been partially blocked off since the start of the year as the $20 million redevelopments are ongoing. Vanita Poblocki says the Todmall traders have had a triple hit with construction works, a downfall in tourism, and the relocation of the Visitor Information Centre all in the same year.
3: No, we're still getting people who don't, and they're local community and tourists. So we've had local community come in and they'd be like, oh, I haven't been in for the last 2 months because I just assumed it was all closed.
1: Heading overseas, cave diving experts say a mission to rescue a group of men stranded in central Laos will be very difficult. Seven men entered a cave last week, but heavy rain caused landslides and flash flooding, blocking their exit. Five have been found alive, and a former cave diver, Dr. Peter Rogers, says extracting the men will be a challenge.
4: They're essentially trapped by the floodwaters. It's just that they're in an underground situation, so they've managed to get up into an airspace. And really, their best chance of salvation is for the water table to go down. But understanding that there's a massive volume of water involved, I think they're in a fairly remote place.
1: And the live-in personal assistant to late Friends star Matthew Perry has been sentenced to 3.5 years in jail. Perry, who'd publicly spoken about his struggle with addiction, was found dead in his backyard hot tub in Los Angeles in October 2023. His assistant, who injected the actor with ketamine, pleaded guilty to one count of conspiracy to distribute the drug, causing death. And to the weather today, mostly sunny, Darwin a top of 31, Catherine top of 29, Alice Springs top of 19. ABC News.
5: Today's conversation includes references to drug use. Listener discretion is advised.
6: So there I was in Auntie Jean's frock.
7: But you go into this dangerous landscape.
8: Honey bunny, you okay?
7: I can't feel my legs.
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14: Jaden Sheridan grew up in regional Victoria, in a town where the future looked pretty grim. And for Jaden, home wasn't any kind of refuge either. His mum wasn't always able to look after him. His biological dad wasn't in the picture at all. So Jaden slept at his nan's or couch surfed. At one point, he lived in an empty commission home with his best mate, whose family were all in jail. Not surprisingly, all of this instability made Jaden a lost and angry kid. He got in trouble for fighting. He sold drugs and he took them. But in the midst of the chaos around him, the local skate park was one place where Jaden found security and identity. Then when Jaden was just 17, he got some life-changing news. He was going to be a father. And with no positive male role models in sight, Jaden went straight to the place he knew best, the skate park, where he worked out himself how to be a good dad, and along the way, how to help change his town for the better. Jaden ended up founding his own charity called Gnarly Neighbours, which teaches kids how to skate, and where Jaden is the kind of role model he never had. Hi, Jaden.
9: Hello.
14: How did you get your first proper skateboard? What's that story?
9: That one's actually a funny one. I won my first decent skateboard that wasn't the Kmart kind of just where you could get your hands on through Toasted TV.
14: What pray tell is Toasted TV?
9: So Toasted TV was the Cartoon Network kind of thing before school that everyone would watch and most people would know as Cheese TV. I was in that weird little age category where it ticked over. They had Pip and Dan on there. Same cartoons, just different hosts. And there was a photo competition on there and I entered it and I was begging my mum to send the envelope away. And one day I rocked home from school and there was a massive package there and my stepdad and mum were kind of scratching their heads like, what is this? So I opened it up and it was an Australian brand Q-Day skateboard and couldn't have went to someone more like stoked. It just made my life at that point. Like it was the best thing ever.
14: So you won the skateboard from a TV competition. What was different about skating with that better board? How did it feel? Do you remember?
9: Just the smoothness and stuff. Like the skateboards that are pushed out to Kmart and stuff like that, and the wheels are just like the lowest quality. They don't do what they're meant to. The bearings, they don't turn properly, and it can really discourage people from skateboarding. So having that cool skateboard plus the brownie points for being like a

0: wasn't lucky enough for the Vans, but I had the pink checkered Dunlop Volleys. So I thought it was pretty hip. It was pretty fitting.
1: How old were you when you first started skating?
0: I think I was 9. Yeah. So I've been skating, just turned 30 the other day. So yeah, 21 years.
1: And was it something that you kind of took to right away?
0: Yeah, 100%. So that's what my brain grabbed onto. That was like, I always said stuff team sports.
1: Why? Why didn't team sports work?
0: I had the coordination of a newborn giraffe. And I think I was too insecure and stuff like that, maybe to yell out for the ball. And once I got the ball, didn't know what to do with it. It's like I'd eaten popcorn. Yeah, so it just kind of, it was a way I could like show my creativity, be myself, have a different style to everyone else, but it'd still be okay. And just going to the skate park and having that common interest with people really helped.
1: So the town where you grew up, Jaden, what kind of place was it when you were a kid?
0: Well, it's Seymour. So Seymour is an hour and a half north of Melbourne. It's been labelled as the end of somewhere, middle of nowhere, quite a few times. And growing up there, that's exactly how it felt. It's top 9% disadvantaged towns in Victoria, low socioeconomic. I think a third of the town is commission housing, and a third of the average income is less than $500 per household. So DV rate is triple the state's average. It's a dumping ground for a lot of people that are coming out of jail or low socioeconomic backgrounds.
1: So as a little kid, before you were, I guess, kind of aware of that, was it a place with a lot of freedom? Like, I imagine there's bush around, and how would you spend your time as a little kid outside?
0: Being a little kid there and like being kind of ignorant, like ignorance is bliss to that side of it and not seeing that, it was so much fun. We were running around, we'd always have bindies in our feet, sometimes glass because we never had shoes on, running around on bikes, always getting hurt, learning them life lessons, the crucial ones, going to the shops. It's like kids these days don't know, like they've got a phone. So if they are on the way to the shops and they hurt themselves or need help, they call. We didn't have that back then. So there's a lot of life lessons we got from it, kind of being a bit more not so polished and like looked after.
1: It's a small town, so is it the kind of place where everyone knows what's going on with everyone else?
0: Yeah, literally, if they're not related. So it's got a population of about 7,000 because the population is so small and we're in that top 9% disadvantage. The overlap of the wrong paths crossing is very high.
1: What about your own family, Jaden? What was going on at home for you?
0: When I was younger, we lived on the other side of town, which is the reason I can't ignore it now. My mum, at a young age, found she had some problems mentally. So she's now, I think, diagnosed with bipolar, which she's medicated for now and doing really well. But I think everyone falls into that category and Seymour falling with the wrong crowds and getting involved in drugs and such. And I think that took a big effect on her mental health without her knowing, and just she didn't have the lessons or wasn't taught the right way of how to deal with things and stuff like that. So home life kind of then...
1: Was she a drug user as well?
0: It was just maybe like smoking like marijuana and stuff. But from there, that kind of led to like a decline, which also brought to light all the things that she hadn't known about her mental health and stuff like that. So I remember when I was younger, there was one thing which I think helped change things for her as well, that she had a fight with my stepfather at the time. And there's a few instances like where she'd kind of started, probably her words, like lose the plot a bit, where she had all kind of come to a conclusion, where she had tried to, that escalated to her trying to take her life because her mental wasn't okay.
1: So when you were, 8, 9 at home and your mum was struggling with this mental health stuff that wasn't being treated properly and using maybe marijuana, which can exacerbate a lot of that, what did that mean for what she was like to be around for you as a little kid?
0: So at this stage, I was about 5, 6 or something like that. Because I was so young, that kind of stuck with me as something I remembered, and there wasn't much else around there. There was some fights and stuff in the neighbourhood that I can vividly remember, and some like things that might be trauma to a lot of people. I

0: actually think I blocked out all these things, and it's not like emotionally blocked out. I could still remember them, but it wasn't like when I tell the story, it wasn't hard to talk about. I could just talk so freely on it. And I've come to realize as an adult and recently having like a panic attack that I had this, feeling of like a big pointy pyramid, black, rushing towards me. And it was so immense that it felt like a car crash. And being young and not knowing any better and not being able to remember when I felt that feeling, but remembering the feeling in my head that was like the future, and that's how I was going to die, and I was going to die in a car crash or something. And then as an adult recently, last couple of years, I had one, and it was a panic attack. I was in bed, and like business stresses and stuff like that and life just kind of got me a little bit, and I had this feeling, and it was like an Instagram like story reel of like flicking through it really quick, and all these traumas I had from a young age came back to me in a, and it was like a quick gasp, and I was like, and it was like I'd put all these trauma and things I'd experienced as a kid as like puzzle pieces in this box, and I've put them in order so I could just get on with it and not have to deal with the emotion side. But then after that happened, it kind of shook that box for me, and I kind of realized there's all these things that were actual detrimental to my mental health as a kid that I had processed myself and kind of rearranged. So I think there's a fair few things like that. So as a kid, I was none the wiser to it all, if you know what I mean. And it just felt like the norm.
1: When you were still pretty young, your mum and stepdad decided to move up to Queensland. Why was that?
0: That was shortly after all these problems. I think just seeing the kind of rip that Seymour can pull people into very quickly. I think they just wanted like a better...
1: A fresh start.
0: Fresh start, yeah. And that's exactly what it became up there.
1: And what was life like for you in Queensland?
0: Oh, it was phenomenal. It was the best. Like, I've got the best memories. Like, I'm on a trip right now taking my son through the best time of my life, or back then the best time of my life, to show him everywhere. And
1: why? What was different? What felt different living in Queensland from Seymour?
0: Up there, it was just a different community. Like, they didn't get up there and fall into a wrong crowd or anything like that. My mum was so happy. She was cooking all the time. Like, my mum is a beautiful person. She's got such a big heart. And
1: what would she cook for you?
0: She would bake, like, make lasagnas all the time. She would make, like, banoffee.
1: Ah, oh, that's good.
0: All slices. Caramel slice. That's my weak spot. Mint slice. She'd cook it all. But her caramel slice and Mars bar slice, just next level.
1: That must have been a real relief for her, too, to be able to look after you and look after herself that way.
0: Yeah, 100%. Yeah, the quality of life is so much different up there. And I think the ocean air just does something to you. So, and she benefited from that the most.
1: Were you still skating?
0: Yeah, so that's where I actually won the skateboard and stuff, was up there. I lived there from 6 till 12.
1: And then what led your mum to move back to Seymour?
0: My stepfather got a job up in Townsville. And we're going to move to Townsville, and that's when they had some big floods. So I think they had a hurricane. And so we had already left the house and got stuck in accommodation. When we got stuck in accommodation, it was obviously just a money pit. And my mum got sick of living out of bag, I think, and just said, well, we've got to go back to Seymour. So she up and left back to Seymour, and that's kind of very pivotal to how life went for, I think, all of us down there.
1: What was it like to be back in that little town again?
0: In Queensland, before I left, I was bullied pretty bad in school. So when I got to Seymour, for me, it was the fresh start. The fresh start, not knowing any better and wanting to fit in somewhere so badly. I just felt like I had something to prove. And I obviously had no one knew me there. Even if they knew my mum and family back there, that was about it. So I just had to prove myself to try to be cool. Like, I wanted to be that cool kid because I didn't ever have the opportunity to do that. And then that led to me at a young age trying to fit in with the older kids, lying about things, going out drinking from 12 years old. And I had no older siblings. Like, no one had responsibility for me. So no one really cared, or, like, if they cared, who were they going to kind of tell about it.
1: Was your mum keeping much of an eye on you at that point?
0: I think, like, I guess I would say it was a different time. Like, in a small town, it was easy for me to just go out and do things. Like, she didn't know I was going out to do all this stuff. And once I did get caught for going out drinking and I passed out somewhere and someone had let her know, I did get grounded. Like, it wasn't like she was like, oh, yeah, cool, just go do what you want. She still did care.
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1: Today on Conversations, teen dad turned skate teacher and mentor, Jaden Sheridan. You got involved in fighting. What do you remember about that?
0: I think, yeah, there was, like, it started just in school and just the typical schoolyard toxic masculinity that's, I think, ingrained. And
1: it's just a mystery to me, that urge that lots of young guys have. Like, do you remember wanting to fight, or did you kind of feel you had to?
0: Oh, no, definitely felt like I had to. Yeah, for sure, which is a big journey I'm going down now to help other people, and especially school-age students, realise it's not the way. But people had older brothers and stuff like that, and I didn't get into the fighting. Like, I tried to ignore it as much as possible and not get involved, and then it started to happen in school to defend myself and stuff like that. I think it didn't come more prominent until I was a bit older, and I had some hardships. I was just angry at the world, and that's what led me to go down the path of fighting a lot and getting into a lot of trouble.
1: You ended up being put on probation. Was that for fighting, Jaden?
0: Yeah, that was for fighting. So I think what led to all of this is home life. So my stepdad and my mother were using marijuana after getting back there again. And then they split up, and then that kind of took my mum into a bit of a spiral, probably feeling sorry for herself once again, no tools. And then, yeah, so from there was a string of boyfriends, me just going out, and kind of I couldn't be at home because my mum was using drugs, and her mental health, she became unwell again. She said her meds had been changed over and stuff like that. So she was dealing with her own stuff and couldn't be the parent to us that she probably wanted to be as well. And so from there, it was just kind of that trying to prove myself to other people. And then once things started getting worse and worse, was kicked out of school. And then from there, the skate park just became the sanctuary, as we've kind of mentioned. And the role models there just weren't positive. It wasn't a good place to find anyone to look up to. So I think that's where it began and led down to me being on probation, was just being angry at the world and wanting to stamp authority into the world and make myself known and prove myself to these who weren't positive role models, and these people that I was once looking up to, and now there's very few, like, doing well now and being on the straight and narrow. And it's either heavily involved in drugs, in jail for drug offences, murder, attempted murder, if not their life taken away as a product of that. That was the circle we were in.
1: After you were put on probation, it was decided that you couldn't go back and live with your mum. So where were you sent? Who did you go and live with?
0: So I was shipped off to go live with my uncle, and he was fresh out of jail and swore he was not using.
1: Where was he living?
0: He was living in WA. So he was living just out of Perth. And then when I got up there, it was very obvious that he was still using. He was a heroin addict. And I got up there, and after moving in with him, he got kicked out of the house a week later. And then he would take me to go to work or go skate or something like that, and would work for however long, and then he would just go pick up some friends and would sit in car parks for hours, either waiting for him to get his drugs or him doing the drugs, and I'd just be there, and his girlfriend at the time didn't know. So I was kind of like the little scapegoat.
1: How old were you?
0: I was about 14, 15 when that happened. I remember having like a CD in a car, and it was like a Bliss and Esso CD. And I felt like that CD parented me in the way that when I was in the car, that's all I had. So I just listened to that on repeat. I can tell you every single word of every single lyric on that thing, because that's all I had to look forward to.
1: Was there any other adult in Perth who had their eyes on you, like a teacher or anybody?
0: I was actually very fortunate when he lost the house. We had no choice but to move in with his girlfriend's family. It was a little three-bedroom house with about like eight to ten of us living there. And it was one of the best senses of family at that time for me. It was actually beautiful. Like it wasn't ideal, and it wasn't, but it was for me, it felt so good. Like there was a household of Indigenous family, half Yamaji, half Noongar, and I kind of just fell into their culture and their ways of things. And it was such an eye-opener for me, moving from this small little bogan town where it's so easy to fall into racist, bigotry, misogynistic and everything ways. And just like, it was my first mind opening to like different cultures and stuff like that.
1: You know, it's so clear that that's, in terms of what was going on with your uncle and his drug use, a terrible thing to happen around a kid.
0: Yeah.
1: Are you angry looking back, or how do you think about those adults from this place in your life, looking back at what you were thrown into at that age?
0: There's two sides of it for me. My uncle, he's an adult now and he can make his own decisions. He wasn't given the right tools. Like I'm pretty understanding on that for people, but I wouldn't have the time of day for him. My mother, on the other hand, you can't hate the roots of the tree without hating the tree. And my mum, she's a beautiful soul. She didn't have the tools, as I've said multiple times. And I did have resentment for a long time, especially after having my son and knowing I would never, ever put him in the positions of like falling into the wrong stuff, especially again. But at the end of the day, like if I carry that resentment around with me, it's like that is just a kind of energy I'll be teaching and passing on. It just becomes a vicious cycle. I think that removes any accountability on my end as well, which is something I'd love to teach even my mum. Like I know some things would be hard for her to talk about because there's that lack of accountability. But I think I've seen her grow and grow more the more I've had grace for all these things and show her I've got grace. And yeah, so I think there's that two sides of it. It's like there's people that can't change and there's people that are trying to do better.
1: How did you finally get out of that situation with your uncle in Perth?
0: So I just kind of like begged to fly back, and my mum couldn't afford it. She said I had to wait, like it was like however long before she can get the money. So then I ended up just kind of having to wait until I could get flown back.
1: Were you using drugs yourself by that point, Jaden? It was all around you.
0: Yeah.
1: It was what every adult, it seems, almost in your life was doing to cope with stuff.
0: Yeah. I actually never used drugs before then because I'd seen what it'd done to people around me in my life. So I didn't use drugs until I was in Perth, when I felt worthless, and the school I was going to there, people were selling their ADHD medication. They're selling it for like a dollar a pill or something like that. And I was buying them not knowing if I was going to do them.
1: So it's sort of like taking a pharmaceutical version of speed or something?
0: Yeah, exactly. Okay. So, and I didn't even know at the time. And I was trying to fit in with the people because that's what was happening at this school. And it's like very low socioeconomic and very, very rough. So I was just trying to fit in, do what I could to fit in, I guess, while also feeling worthless. So it was just a recipe for disaster. Yeah, so I did it up there and tried it for the first time. And then once I did it, I had just like this feeling of impending doom, like knowing that subconscious in my head was just like, you're going to become like that. So it kind of kicked me out of it really quick. And then I did try things along the way once I moved back. But then that voice kind of overwrote every single time, and I wasn't actually using drugs.
1: But you were selling drugs? You were making money from drugs? How did they work together, the not using but the selling?
0: Yeah, well, when I moved back, I did live with my mum again for a bit. And by that point, she was buying large quantities and she didn't get to leave the house much.

0: a lot of the times there wasn't a lot of food in the house, or I just wanted to go and get stuff with my mates and stuff like that, not be that scab that I was kind of known for being younger, just trying to get by. And I started taking some of her weed to sell to my friends, and I'd sell it cheaper because I didn't smoke it and it wasn't mine. So that led me to being able to pay my own way for things. And then I got to fit in with more crowds and do more things, and kind of found it as a way to survive.
1: You were probably more reliable if you weren't using yourself.
0: Exactly right, yeah. So, and then because I wasn't using, I was doing it cheaper than everyone in town. So that brought everyone, the young people, the old people and everything like that.
1: Things weren't great at your mum's place, so you weren't living there. Where were you sleeping?
0: So my nan took me on for a bit, and then I was getting in a lot of trouble. And my nan is a beautiful human as well. And some of the time as well, being an angry young teenager, probably wasn't the best to her as well. And so I made myself not welcome there at times.
1: And where would you stay then?
0: So I was just couch hopping with friends, and I was getting drunk all the time and just sleeping on friends' couches until my friend's family was all in jail. And we had a little commission house that we stayed in and lived in together.
1: At what, 16, 17?
0: Yeah, 16, 17.
1: And so the two of you guys living there at that age together, I mean, was it a crazy party house? What was life like when the two of you were there, almost in charge, I guess, of yourselves and that house?
0: So a bit of both, to be honest. Like on the weekends, it became the party house. But even before that, it was actually a home. We would cook, would clean. The house was always tidy to like a 16-year-old's kind of.
1: So you actually standard. Sort of stepped up and took it as a chance to look after yourselves differently.
0: Yeah, 100%. And that's the most, like, we went to school, we got up in the morning, we got ready together, because we kind of had that, our own like leadership, and wanted to be better, and it had no negative forces around us. So it was actually, yeah, it was really great. And like it kind of, I think for both of us, started that journey of us doing better for ourselves and having just something to look forward to.

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1: Jaden Sheridan is my guest on Conversations today, and there's much more to his story after the news headlines, including the life-changing birth of Jaden's baby boy. 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
2: Darlene Jean Young with an ABC News update. The Commonwealth is suing the manufacturer of the firefighting foam containing PFAS chemicals that have contaminated 28 defence bases across Australia. The Attorney General, Michelle Rowlands, has released a statement confirming that the government has launched legal action against 3M Australia in the federal court. The Australian Federal Police has charged one of the Islamic State group-linked women who recently returned to Australia with terrorism offences. Three groups of women and children who'd been stuck in a Syrian detention camp have made it back to Australia in the past 6 months. And the Federal Treasurer has introduced Labor's tax reforms to the lower house in Parliament. The legislation seeks to overhaul the capital gains tax system and wind back negative gearing. It also includes a $250 tax offset and a $1,000 instant tax deduction for working Australians.

This is Conversations with Sarah Konosky. Making a million conversations stick to the wall so the words won't clutter anymore. Hear more conversations anytime on ABC Listen.

0: I'm Sarah Kanoski, and Jaden Sheridan is my guest on Conversations today. Jaden runs a charity called Gnarly Neighbours, which teaches kids how to skate, and where Jaden is the kind of role model that he never had growing up. How did you think about the future for yourself back then, Jaden? Like, what did you imagine it might look like?
1: I didn't think there was one. I clicked 30 back recently, the last couple of months, and until I had my son. And even after my son, I still had that thought, like from younger, that I'd always told myself I wasn't making it this far. And that's the way I lived my life, very fast and crazy, to be honest. So I didn't actually see a big future. When I was a child, I had to tell myself I was here for something different.
0: You didn't think about like a kind of job that you could get outside of the world that you were in, or training, anything like that?
1: No.
0: It was just day-to-day?
1: Day-to-day. And the people I was looking up to, like when I was drug dealing and stuff like that, that's what I was going to do.
0: That's it. It sounds like you've already lived such a big life and you're only like 17 at this point. And then in 2012, you got a phone call from your then girlfriend. What did she say?
1: I was actually out drinking with my mates on the streets, probably just causing trouble, riff-raff. And she called me bawling her eyes out and told me she was pregnant. And the first thing I said was, we cannot do this. Like, I was still a child myself and not wanting to bring a child through what I have experienced. And she just kind of gave me the ultimatum. She said, well, I'm keeping it and you can bugger off. And that was putting it lightly, to be honest. And I said, well, obviously I'm not going to. And then from there, when I was drinking with the boys, I had a six pack and I couldn't tell anyone. I was told not to tell anyone, obviously. And I drank, like the way I'd seen coping mechanisms in my people around me, I drank the six pack in like 5 to 10 minutes and just kind of was just on a kamikaze, I guess.
0: And when you woke up the next day, did it sink in what this was going to mean?
1: It was a dream. I had to keep asking, is it real? And from that moment, when it was real, it couldn't have been more real. And I was so scared, so scared. My life was over. I thought to myself, my life is over. I was 17, about to turn 18, when I thought my life could get better and I thought my life was over. And I was correct, just not in the way I thought. Like, my life was over, but that was that life and it was all about to get left behind me, because I let go of the white knuckles and stopped being angry at the world and said, I've got to do something, use the same energy and aggression in a positive way to do something about it.
0: How did that happen? When did that happen in that pregnancy? What was the moment?
1: Yeah, I actually, from there, had turned, by that point I'd turned to the drugs I was selling and partying. And I said from the start of all that it was going to be done. Like, I tried to do the happy family. His mother and I were very rocky. We're best friends now, but just young and dumb kind of stuff, just very silly. I tried to step up and be that man. As soon as that didn't work, it was just, once again, like a kamikaze, I guess. And I said, as soon as he comes along, he's not having the same environment and same home life or anything. So it was just before, a few months before the birth, I just said, it's all done. And no one believed me, because I was so the most reliable in town to get stuff off, and everyone had just seen how far gone I had let myself get to. And yeah, a few months before, I just dropped it all. My phone stopped ringing. I told everyone, stop calling me. And all the friends that I had, that I was getting hundreds of calls a day almost, it seems like, just went silent.
0: Were you there at your son's birth?
1: I was there, and it was, there was a few times that it kind of got a little bit scary, and he couldn't be born naturally, so I went in for a C-section. And when he came out, there was

0: few seconds he wasn't breathing, and it was my world just, that was a very like butterfly effect moment. If that had gone bad, I hadn't yet had the tools, and I would have been a different person today, and I wouldn't have been a nice one, and I wouldn't have been reliable to be around.
1: What was it like when you heard him make that cry and know that he was okay?
0: Everything, like just all the past just didn't matter, and it all led to this moment. If I was to live the life again, I wouldn't change anything, any hardships, anything I've ever dealt with or gone through. I would do it all 100 billion times again for that one moment.
1: And when you held him, Jaden, could you see yourself in that little face?
0: Yeah, I could, yeah. It was a spitting image of myself, which is super crazy. So it was just, yeah, it couldn't have been more real. I just wanted him to be able to cast his own shadow and be his own person, and it just really sunk in there that that's what I was going to pave the way for him to do.
1: You saw a shooting star not long after your son was born.
0: Yeah, I went around to some friend's house and wet the head, I think is the term, and on my way home I seen a shooting star shoot across, and I remember having a little giggle to myself and just thinking, I don't have to wish for anything, I've got it all. And it's from going from everything else to that moment, everything was so perfect just because I had him, and I knew I was going to completely, like the trajectory of my life had just completely changed for the better.
1: Have you told him that story?
0: Yeah, yeah. So we actually, where we live now is down the street. So I can see the corner where I seen that shooting star. And it's the same street we live on now where I lived on in that house that was called 13. So it's all kind of, it's such a small little world that from that house to that corner where I seen that shooting star is where we are now, and it's just completely changed.
1: You and his mum weren't together anymore, so you were going to

0: of. And as I said before, I could pave the way for Brooklyn to cast his own shadow, make his own decisions, and show him by me dreaming for more, that would then teach him to do so. So I actually kind of, I guess, can you say winging it when talking about
1: I think
0: fatherhood?
1: You have to say
0: yeah,
1: it.
0: Yeah, yeah. So, yeah, I was just winging it and, like, but diving so deep into, like, thought processes, what's gone through my brain, and teaching that to him. And, like, even when he's teaching me, like, he doesn't know, he's taught me more than anyone ever could in this life, because anything he said to me, I was taking and I was doing the research and I was giving it back to him as a transparent lesson that he could.
1: So when he was just there as a little bub and you've got this huge responsibility of being his dad and not someone that you ever had give that to you, what kind of dad did you want to be? What sense did you have about the sort of dad you wanted to be and the sort of son you wanted to raise?
0: I didn't want to be that I'm not around because I'm working so hard dad. I didn't want to, and I still don't want to give it to my son so easy that he doesn't know, he doesn't have the lessons of having to work for things and having to kind of show up and be the best version of himself as well, to also help him go through life. And that's why I say, like, when referencing other people and my mum and stuff, like not having the tools in life to deal with things, I want him to have the tools and I want him to do what he believes in. Like, because I've done this charity organisation thing, it doesn't mean he has to do that. I just want to show him that I'm following my dreams, so that gives him a kind of better idea that he can do exactly that and chase whatever dreams he believes in.
1: So when he came along, Jaden, you were still just 18, like, mm-hmm. Kid yourself in your own way. Were you still skating? Was that a big part of your life when he was born?
0: Skating is what I turned back to. Like, the skateboarding's always there. It's one of the beauty, like, the beautiful things of it. And there's the life lessons that are ingrained in there. So the skate park once again actually became my sanctuary, but I was one of the role models.
1: And was it a place to clear your head a bit? I mean, being around a little kid can be intense.
0: Mm-hmm. Yeah, definitely. So, and his mother and I were both learning and at the time probably both very toxic to each other, and like anytime we'd have an argument or anything like that, like skate park, headphones in, and the world was just completely blocked out, and I could just kind of channel that now, which I think is still very prominent.
1: You did a stint in Melbourne when Brooklyn was little, where you learned screen printing, you worked for the YMCA and started your own clothing brand. So you're really starting to build this different life for yourself there. What brought you back to Seymour full-time?
0: So I was always going to move back to Seymour full-time because I was always 50-50, like 50-50. And so it was week on, week off when I was up in Melbourne. So we got a bit of the like country life, Melbourne life, different playgrounds every single day, different kids every day rather than just the same little bucket that Seymour kind of has. It was, he'd done 2 years of kinder, so I ended up staying an extra year that I thought I was going to. And then as soon as he started school, I was moving back.
1: And how did you feel about that? Because, like, this was a place that had been a really hard place for you to be, a lot of bad memories for you in that town. Was it kind of scary, the thought of going back to live there full time?
0: The thought of it, I hated it. I hated the thought of going back there. And, like, I cried to one of my friends one night and said, like, I don't belong there. I've created this life up here. It's completely different from what it was, and I don't belong there. And my friend replied and said, I know you don't. Like, they'd seen. And I said to my friend at that time, I said, we've got to change it. Like, you've got to help me change it. And this is a friend who's also in relation to the household as well that we lived in. So he's seen exactly, and even worse hardships than I had seen. And he said, I know. And so I got back and started to make the change.
1: I'm Sarah Kanoski, and Jaden Sheridan is my guest on Conversations today. So how did you think that you might do this? This idea that you're going to change the kind of what the town's offering for kids who are in a position like you were in?
0: I wanted a more positive environment for Brooklyn, like my son Brooklyn, to grow up in. So

0: So I knew where I found sanctuary, and there wasn't anything else to do but the skate park. It was just kind of a no-brainer to do what I know best, and I was working for YMCA and I was doing skate lessons, running competitions and all this stuff. And had built my own way of doing that while working for this because I was so passionate about it. So I just thought, it's just, I didn't even think, to be honest. It was,
1: You just knew.
0: I just knew, yeah. So,
1: What was the skate park like at that point when you first turned up? What kind of atmosphere vibe was it?
0: always a mess. Kids run around swearing, just like the usual kind of little rat bag thing that I knew all too well, being one of them. And yeah, so it wasn't as rough as I remember. We got a new skate park and stuff like that too, so it's come a long way since. But yeah, it still wasn't the best
1: So,
0: environment.
1: how did you react when you heard kids swearing or, chucking litter around? What were you doing?
0: I took it in at the start. I just said it, just took it in, and I just went there and done my thing. Didn't give the kids too much, gave them respect. And then from there, when I started going more and stuff like that, I ended up getting six skateboards, and taking them down to the skate park, and then just offering kids to skate. So before putting my authority in there, gave that kids the respect and offered them to help learn tricks and stuff like that. Then from there, we went over, this is your space. We have to respect it. Let's put our rubbish in the bin. Hey, no swearing. There's other people around, et cetera, et cetera. And then from there, more and more kids started coming through. More and more kids doing the right thing. It was the minority to be doing the wrong thing. And the majority kids, I wouldn't have to say anything. Kids would come and try to dob to me, and I'd say, this is your place. You don't have to dob to me. You just do something about it. You teach them how to do that. And then from there, more kids were coming, and it became a community and a place where kids could just come and have friends and know they were going to get respect and stuff like that. And from there, I ended up dropping off my business, my freelance work, and got a job at a cafe just so I could pay my bills.
1: So
0: Just,
1: that you could spend time at the skate park.
0: yeah, it went from one day, one Wednesday, taking six boards down to kids were sharing boards because I didn't have enough boards, to going down 3 days a week thinking they'll make it better. But the kids were just rocking up in more groups, and then more people found out and parents found out, and all of a sudden one of the mums, like there was a few parents that were just like, "Oh, who's this
1: A bit
0: guy?"
1: unsure about their kids hanging out at the park, yeah.
0: Yeah, especially with a 25-year-old bloke kind of thing. It's like, and not knowing who I was. That's very, very understandable. And then, yeah, some of the mums started coming down and seeing it, and then bringing their kids down and spending time there and stuff like that, and seeing the change it was making. And then the whispers, I call it the whispers of the mums. Everyone just, that was the power behind it. It's kind of like, yeah, it all starts with the mums. Even with my little DJ career I had, it's like you get the mums dancing, everyone's involved. You know what I mean? And that's how it happened. So from there, it blew up, and then the whole community's behind it. And then from there, we did some fundraising. We got enough to get 30 sets of boards, helmets, pads. Down the line, ended up paying for a van, so we could go around to schools and run programs in schools. And it just escalated and escalated until it ticked off everything I said it was going to do. But then I realized the needs, like, it's so, the impact we're making right now can just be given to so many more people and create more of a ripple effect. Like, right, I screamed from the rooftops when we started about prevention, and because I knew what the prevention was from, and there's no money for prevention. We need band-aid solutions. They need to see results straight away, and I just didn't understand that. Everything I've learned has just been coming from doing it and kind of getting in that world. But the way I see it is, by us creating prevention, it's just creating a safe space, and we're creating smiling faces, and then some smiling faces of young people grow into adults, and then they become smiling adults, and them smiling adults are the prevention because they know the cause of it and how to bring it all together.
1: So skating's sort of just the tip of the iceberg. That's the most obvious thing that they're learning, but there's all this other stuff going on beneath the surface.
0: Yeah, 100%. So skateboarding is a way, like, there's so many more,

0: lessons that, like, you fall, you get back up. You kind of have to have the resilience. Skateboarding is scary, and that's the best thing, and it's a great way to build trust with the young people, but also help them tick off little mental cues in their mind and, like, give them the confidence, like, instill confidence to go and do things in their everyday life because they've built confidence elsewhere and that sense of community. And then from there we have the social incursion of everyone do it together, but also, as I found out when I was younger, I could do it by myself and have my own style and show my own creativity. And then from there we now run creative workshops and programs and well-being programs in schools, brand building workshops, skateboard art, 3D printing, like it's...
1: This has all come out of this charity, Gnarly Neighbours, that you set up, all of these different aspects.
0: Yeah, it's all my undiagnosed ADHD's hobbies just chucked into workshops. And we ask the kids, we ask the young people, what do they want to do? And the way I see it is, when I was younger, I was creative and I did have all these things, but I had no one to share them with. And then when I kind of got bored with something, as kids do, and I say kids and I'm included in there because I'm the biggest one of them all, I throw something over my shoulder. And if I had the next creative thing in front of me when I was younger and the next thing to give me, like, that dopamine endorphin hit, I wouldn't have had, like, to go down these wrong paths, or I would have had more outlets to come out of it and such. So that's what I see Gnarly Neighbours is. It's the mortar in the cracks that kids can fall into, like, and it's creating a foundation that they're creating their own mortar after we've kind of said and done.
1: I mean, it's taken on such a bigger scope than you thought it might at the beginning, Jaden. What's it like when you take a moment to look at that, at what you've created? Do you get the chance to sort of even take a breath and just see how this thing has grown so impressively?
0: I think it only happened as kind of recently, like, we've just started the neighbourhood, which is our skate shop, cafe, print shop and skate park, and it's a social enterprise. And it's only happened since now, when people come through and have a look at the place and I'm showing them around and talking about how we can give employment opportunities to young people and all the pathways we provide now. And they say, this is cool, man. And I kind of find myself looking around with them, taking it in, going, yeah, it's pretty sick, hey, like, I accidentally just did this. and when I say I've accidentally just done this, like, it was just my thought. And it was this crazy thought that I just kind of had to run with. And the community got behind and we've just created it together. They say it takes a village, like, to raise a child. And it's like, We've done it as a village, like, we've created the structures that every child can now kind of have accessible to them, lessons and their creativity just, like, exploding.
1: It's already kind of grown so big, Gnarly Neighbours. Do you have plans for it? Like, what do you want to happen with it next?
0: Yeah, I think the plans for the future have grown from strength to strength, and it's all happened. I could still consider us grassroots in the way of the impact that I see can be made and that is happening can just be Australia-wide. And I would like to get, and I'm working on now, getting skateboarding into every school as a way of social incursion. And there's a way we're going to be doing that that helps connect kids out of school. And then from there, I would like to open up the neighbourhood social enterprise cafes and Gnarly Neighbours compounds where kids can have that social incursion and bring the whole community together and not just be for the kids. The kids can come in there, pick up things and get creative, play games, learn skateboarding, and then the community and parents and stuff can come there, workshops, help other organisations in the community, bring exposure to what they can do as well for communities. So I'd like to really kind of connect the dots for everyone to bring it all together and just, like, make that impact the biggest it can be.
1: You said earlier, you know, when you were a young kid getting into trouble, the fact that you're in a little town, everyone knows, and you get a reputation for being a bad kid or a problem kid. You must have a really different reputation in Seymour now.
0: It's hard to go to the supermarket. I think when I actually had a panic attack recently, as I mentioned before, I actually was after going to the supermarket. I think it was the Young Australian of the Year thing came out in the tabloids or the ABC, one of the ABC articles. And I went to the shops and got overstimulated and got into the car and just had a little, oh my gosh, what's happening? And then it all was like, oh, like, whoa, that was like kind of, I'm not sure if it was a panic attack or anxiety. I think I might have had one of each, like, in the last couple of years from similar things. But
1: just because everyone wants to say something or connect with you.
0: Yeah. So I've learned that I have a social battery now, and I have to nurture that pretty well. Because it is pretty wild, and it's even to go anywhere.
1: Those mums, you better watch out. Those mums will see you coming.
0: Yeah. Trust me, my girlfriend reminds me all the time.
1: Does it feel like a place you're happy to live now? You know, it wasn't when you were a kid, but do you love where you live now?
0: It's where I belong. I think for the meantime, it's where I belong, and I couldn't imagine being anywhere else at this point in my life. I don't see me being there forever, maybe having like a HQ there, so then I can always come back. But I think I'm going to go Benjamin Button when Brooklyn's old enough and go see the world. And I had him very young, so I'm going to go and do that. And I'll take him with me. We'll just get two vans and he'll go one way, I'll go the other. He's not cramping my style, I'm not cramping his. And we'll rendezvous. I just want him to be able to see the world and choose his own path.
1: For a 17-year-old guy who had the kind of life that you had, no real stable home, a lot of exposure to drugs and violence, drinking, using drugs themselves, dropped out of school, to get the news that your girlfriend was pregnant, like that 17-year-old teenager could have made a really different decision than the one that you did. Do you think about that ever, about that life that you might have led instead, that might have been the more predictable or expected one when you got that news?
0: Yeah, very much so. I say I think I must have lived this life a million times before, and as I've gone through it and each time I've lived it, I've got to this crossroads where I get to change one thing, and every time I just change my mistake each time, but I get further and further in the same life I'm living now, because nothing could be so perfect. And there was so much more opportunity for, like, it feels like millions of possibilities that could have been from me going down the wrong track, and they were easier. It could have been like way easier for me to fall into, especially after seeing I'm one of the lucky ones out of like the people I grew up around.
1: He gave you a lifeline, that little baby, it sounds like.
0: He did. He was the catalyst for it all, and I owe him so much more than he could ever know, and I'm so happy to live my life repaying that.
1: It is a really wonderful story, and congratulations, Jaden. Thank you so much for being our guest on Conversations.
0: That's okay. Thank you. My pleasure.
2: This is Conversations with Sarah Konofsky.
1: That conversation with Jaden Sheridan was recorded in 2025 on the lands of the Yagara and Turrbal peoples. The producer was Maggie Morris. I'm Sarah Konofsky. Thanks so much for listening.

0: Good afternoon, Darlene Jin Myung with ABC News. The Commonwealth is seeking $2 billion in damages from 3M and 3M Australia, the manufacturer of firefighting foams containing PFAS used at bases across Australia, including in the Northern Territory. The town of Katherine falls into a PFAS management zone due to leaching of the so-called forever chemicals from RAAF-based Tyndall. Assistant Defence Minister Peter Khalil says Defence and the Australian Government has spent $1.3 billion nationally on its PFAS response. At Tyndall, that's included extensive soil remediation works and the operation of two on-base water treatment plants to slow down the contamination of groundwater. An environmental organisation has launched legal action over the Federal Environment Minister's decision not to assess plans to bulldoze nearly 3,000 hectares at Claravel Station in the Northern Territory was unlawful. Lawyers from the Environmental Justice Australia, on behalf of the Environmental Centre NT, filed documents in the Federal Court on Tuesday seeking a judicial review of the decision, arguing the area is home to a range of threatened species and that the minister failed to consider the full impacts of clearing. Director of the Environment Centre NT, Kirsty Howie, says she hopes the court will decide whether the decision needs to be reassessed.
1: It's habitat for up to 20 threatened species that are listed under federal environment law. And we think it was the wrong decision to allow this project to completely bypass federal environment law.
0: A spokesperson said the federal government was aware that judicial review proceedings had commenced in the federal court relating to the development project. But they said, as the matter is before the court, it would not be appropriate to comment further. Overseas, the US military has reportedly carried out new strikes in Iran after Donald Trump said he was not happy yet with the terms of a peace deal. Linda Gruen reports.
2: U.S. media quoting an unnamed U.S. official as saying that they shot down four Iranian one-way attack drones that posed a threat to American troops. The official has described the actions as measured, purely defensive, and intended to maintain the ceasefire. Iranian state media have confirmed that several explosions were heard and that air defenses had been activated for several minutes. The U.S. earlier this week carried out what it called defensive strikes against Iran, but Tehran said that was a clear violation of the truce. U.S. President Trump has meanwhile dismissed suggestions that Iran and Oman would jointly manage shipping through the Strait of Hormuz as part of a peace deal.
0: Staying overseas, diving experts say the rescue of a group of men stranded in an underwater cave in Laos will be a high-risk mission. Five men out of a group of seven have been found alive after going missing a week ago. Former cave diver Dr. Peter Rogers says there are many things that could go wrong during the extraction of the men.
3: There is a lot to put together, and you've only got to bang your face mask on a rock or get a bottle of water and then panic sets in.
0: Back home, the first-time captain of Afghanistan's exiled women's cricket team is calling on the community to support the team on their eight-day tour in the Top End. Firuza Afghan says she and her teammates are still overcoming challenges, including language barriers, mental health struggles and trauma. Ms. Afghan hopes their life experiences inspires more young girls to join the sport.
4: What we're doing right now, it's for our next generation. I just want to have someone or a team to cheer for, and I hope so they're proud for this team and be proud for them as well.
0: And Australia's first female astronaut says kids aspiring to work in space should focus on developing a well-rounded skill set. Catherine Bunnell Pegg has been offered a spot on a future mission to the International Space Station if enough funding can be secured. The Australian of the Year says in addition to a profession in STEM, astronauts need to be well-rounded people.
5: The kind of person people want to work with in space station and space capsules. So that means doing your best at your extracurriculars and working on yourself as a person and how you perform under pressure.
0: And you're up to date with the latest from the ABC newsroom. There will be more news at 12.
6: Good afternoon. I hope you're well. Welcome to The World Today. I'm Andy Park, coming to you from Gadigal Land in Sydney. This Thursday, scam victims may soon be automatically reimbursed thousands of dollars under a new plan being considered by the federal government. And an extraordinary story. Two brothers meet almost 60 years after a forced adoption.
7: Yeah, that's your brother Alan.
8: Like ripping in the mirror.
9: Didn't know what to do, didn't know what to say, but it was a pretty good day in the end.
6: First, though, the federal government's controversial tax reform bill has been introduced to Parliament. The bill bundles negative gearing and capital gains tax changes, as well as the $250 working Australians tax offset. The coalition remains vehemently opposed and says it will fight the changes, as Tanya Dendrinos reports.
10: I present the Treasury Laws Amendment Tax Reform No. 1 Bill 2026.
11: A bill for workers, first home buyers and future generations. That's how Treasurer Jim Chalmers categorised his tax reforms, introducing them in Parliament.
10: The bill has four core elements.

0: A new $250 Working Australians tax offset for over 13 million Australian workers. Yeah. A $1,000 instant tax deduction for workers. Reforming future negative gearing to apply to new builds from 1 July 2027 and returning the capital gains tax to its original intent by reintroducing cost-based indexation so that only real gains are taxed.
1: But the bill is just a framework. The Treasurer says there will be further legislation to come, which includes specific details around implementation.
0: The government is consulting with stakeholders on the treatment of capital gains of small and start-up businesses where indexation is applied to a low or zero cost base. Further consideration will also be given to a range of specific details, such as interactions with attribution-managed investment trusts, tax consolidation, residency changes, along with other relevant issues.
1: Jim Chalmers himself conceded the changes are contentious. Criticism has been widespread. Labor Premiers Chris Minns and Roger Cook have voiced their concerns. The West Australian Premier wants to ensure tax changes don't have unintended consequences, particularly when it comes to the mining industry, which he argues should receive a carve-out, saying there's a need to ensure the changes don't disincentivise international investment in major projects or exploration. Andrew McKellar is the CEO of the Australian Chamber of Commerce and Industry, one of the groups still consulting with the government.
2: This will result in a high level of taxation on business investment, and that's not something that's going to be good for the economy. If we want to boost productivity, if we want to create a culture of enterprise, have more successful businesses being homegrown in Australia, creating jobs and opportunities for Australians, then we're not going to achieve that by increasing the level of capital gains tax on those businesses.
1: He's calling for a full and open Senate inquiry into the legislation.
2: We should take the time with this legislation to make sure that that detail is right and that the broad principles are also right. So, you know, I think there's a lot of water to go under the bridge. We want to play a constructive role in that discussion, but we don't want to have, you know, a piecemeal solution to what is a very complex problem.
1: The opposition supports the $250 Working Australians tax offset, but has accused the government of wedge politics, tying the measure in with the negative gearing and capital gains tax changes. Opposition leader Angus Taylor was asked today whether the coalition will work with the Greens to block those measures.
3: We'll talk with anyone. We're talking with anyone who's prepared, and I call on all my parliamentary colleagues right now. I'm talking to them. Come and work with us to fight these toxic taxes.
4: That's the opposition leader Angus Taylor, ending that report by Tanya Dendrinos. The ABC's managing director, Hugh Marks, has been questioned in front of a parliamentary committee about the next boss of the National Broadcaster's news division. Justin Stevens, who served in the role for the past 4 years, suddenly announced his resignation yesterday. The Guardian is reporting that the new boss of the ABC's news and current affairs division is Simon Robinson, who's currently the executive editor at the Reuters news organisation. Reporter Rachel Mealy has been following the latest developments. Rachel, what's the managing director had to say about the news boss?
5: Andy, the ABC's managing director, Hugh Marks, has found himself in a bit of a tricky position while appearing before the Senate Estimates Committee. He was asked who's been appointed to lead the News and Current Affairs Division of the ABC following the departure of Justin Stevens. Now, Hugh Marks said that a formal announcement hadn't been made by the organisation, but while he was appearing at the committee, a story naming Reuters executive editor Simon Robinson as the replacement appeared in The Guardian Australia. So when Liberal Senator Sarah Henderson asked Hugh Marks directly if Simon Robinson would be the new boss, here's what he had to say.
6: Will Mr. Robinson be the new replacement as the head of News and Current Affairs?
7: Again, Senator, I'm not into making announcements during Senate estimates. I understand the question, and an announcement will be made in due course.
6: And how long before that announcement is made?
7: I expect it will be made in the near future, Senator.
6: What, by the end of the day, tomorrow?
7: I would expect tomorrow.
6: Sorry.
7: Well, I'm here, Senator.
6: Marks, come on.
7: Fulfilling my democratic responsibilities.
6: Well, I appreciate you being open and honest with me. I do appreciate that, but if it's Mr. Robinson, we would, and clearly it looks like it's been briefed out, Mr. Marks, somehow. I'm sure it wasn't Mr. Robinson. I'm not suggesting that he briefed the story out, but clearly someone has. So if it's Mr. Robinson, I would ask that you confirm that.
7: We will, Senator. An announcement I...

0: expect to be made tomorrow.
1: Now, Andy, Justin Stevens had been the boss of News and Current Affairs at the ABC for the past 4 years. He announced his resignation yesterday. Hugh Marks told Senate Estimates that the ABC is looking to move into a new phase of operations where it, quote, refreshes and rejuvenates its output to make the ABC fit for the future. He confirmed that an external headhunter had been appointed to find a replacement for Justin Stevens, and he said that he'd met senior news executives around the world in the past 6 months as part of that process of appointing a new head of News and Current Affairs.
2: And Rachel, Hugh Marks also confirmed that a reporter working for the ABC's Four Corners program has been sacked.
1: Yes, that's right. The managing director says the ABC sacked Four Corners reporter Mahmoud Fazal after an internal investigation. He told the Senate committee that Mahmoud Fazal had declared previous links to organised crime to the ABC prior to his employment, but that his employment had been terminated because he breached the ABC's editorial policies in relation to an external work request. Hugh Marks says the findings of the internal investigation led the ABC to terminate Mr. Fazal's contract.
2: Rachel Mealy there. I'm Andy Park. 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Just search for The World Today. Overseas now, and hundreds of thousands of people have been ordered to leave southern Lebanon as Israel prepares to intensify its attacks on Hezbollah. The IDF is warning residents to leave the region or risk being caught in strikes against the Iran-backed militia group. More than 3,000 Lebanese people have already died in Israeli attacks since March. Analysts say the evacuation order is a significant escalation that threatens to destabilise broader peace negotiations between the US and Iran. Here's Bridget Fitzgerald.
3: Like many Lebanese Australians, Robert Bakazi says he feels as though his homeland is being torn to pieces.
4: Systematically, every building is being destroyed, every home. And whilst this is happening, hundreds of thousands, and now it's surpassed the million mark, of Lebanese are internally displaced, living out of schools or whatever shelter that they can find in other parts of the country.
3: The Israeli military began strikes against Hezbollah in March after the militia group fired rockets at northern Israel in solidarity with Iran. Since then, Lebanon's Ministry of Public Health says more than 3,000 people have died and thousands more have been injured. In a major escalation overnight, the IDF declared southern Lebanon a combat zone and warned residents to move north. Robert Bakazi is from the United Australian Lebanese Movement.
4: And I asked myself, how can the world actually allow this to happen?
3: The IDF evacuation order is the most significant development since Israel and Lebanon agreed to a US-brokered ceasefire on the 16th of April. Emeritus Professor Amin Saikal is a Middle East analyst.
5: Prime Minister Benjamin Netanyahu is absolutely determined to occupy southern Lebanon.
3: Israeli Prime Minister Benjamin Netanyahu said on Tuesday that Israel needs to take further action in Lebanon to protect communities in northern Israel from Hezbollah. It comes as the United States and Iran are reportedly on the verge of securing an extended peace deal, which Iran says must include cessation of fighting in Lebanon. Amin Saikal again.
5: Israel is definitely separating the Lebanese situation from the US and Iranian peace talks.
3: Do you think that there's any world in which Iran agrees to any further ceasefire, extension of a ceasefire or larger peace deal if Israel maintains its offensive against Hezbollah?
5: I would be very surprised if the Iranians accept that, but at the same time, Iran is also coming under enormous pressure, particularly given the state of its economy. And nonetheless, the Iranians have persistently said that any ceasefire must really include Lebanon.
3: Dr. Jessica Ganawa is an associate professor in international relations at the University of New South Wales. She says the conflicts in the Middle East are tied together.
6: For Iran, and actually equally for Israel, they are fighting one fight or one war across the region. So for Israel, they see Hezbollah and Iran as very much the same enemy who are united together in a fight against Israel and are really inseparable in many ways. And similarly for Iran, they see Hezbollah as an extension very much of their own war with Israel and not separable. And Iran also wants to show the remaining proxy forces across the region who are loyal to Iran and have been quite severely degraded in the last few years, they want to show them that it's still worthwhile being allied with Iran and being backed by Iran, and that they won't just abandon their proxy forces in the region in order to try to make a deal with the US.
3: In a statement, a spokesperson for Foreign Minister Penny Wong said Australia opposes Israel's escalation of the conflict in Lebanon, which has cost civilian lives, and remains unequivocal in its condemnation of Hezbollah for its ongoing strikes in Israel. The government continues to advise Australians not to travel to Lebanon.
2: Bridget Fitzgerald there. Australians could soon be reimbursed thousands of dollars if they fall victim to scams where people are tricked into handing over their money under a new plan being considered by the federal government. The rules would force banks, telcos and digital platforms to automatically reimburse victims who've been scammed $3,000 or less. Experts say authorised payments made because of deception by fraudsters is a growing problem and has surpassed credit card fraud in some countries. Here's Kathleen O'Connor.
0: Melbourne woman Jan Marshall fell in love in 2012, but it wasn't real.
7: I got caught in a romance scam and lost $260,000 over the period of about 10 weeks, including taking money out of my self-managed super fund.
0: She says back then she couldn't get any help from anyone.
7: Luckily, I was a working woman and was able to survive quite well after a few months at least. The first month I was actually flat broke.
0: According to the Australian Competition and Consumer Commission, in 2025, Australians lost $2.18 billion to scams. The federal government has today announced strengthening protections for Australians in an effort to disrupt scams. Daniel Molino is the Assistant Treasurer.
8: So what we're looking for is a scheme with the under $3,000 scams where it's much more automated or semi-automated. It's really not going to make sense to have tens of thousands of cases in that realm swamp the dispute resolution process. That would lead to huge costs and also delays. So we want to have some kind of automated or semi-automated process, and we're consulting on that.
0: There are already existing codes in place so victims can claim some of their money back. But the federal government is considering a new plan to force banks and telecommunications companies to automatically reimburse victims with losses under $3,000. Luke Coleman is from the Australian Telecommunications Alliance.
9: There is a great risk that automatic compensation will create a honeypot for fraudsters. We've seen the experience in the United Kingdom where they have an automatic compensation model that has resulted in fraudsters exploiting the system. They are deliberately scammed by someone they know and then they request reimbursement from their bank.
0: Luke Coleman says the telecommunications sector has already made significant efforts to reduce the impact of scams.
9: We need to have a model where compensation for scams losses only occurs if regulated companies have failed to comply with their regulatory obligations.
0: Dr. Kate Gould from Monash University is a neuropsychologist who researches scams. She's welcomed the government's idea.
10: I think this proposal to semi-automatically reimburse scam victims where the losses are $3,000 or less, I think is a really encouraging start and something that a lot of scam advocates have been hoping would be adopted here.
0: But Dr. Gould hopes the application process for reimbursement will be made easy.
10: If this is implemented in a way that doesn't require a lot of administrative work and hoops to jump through, then I think that would be really positive as well.
0: Melbourne woman Jan Marshall says while the government has increased protections for victims compared to a decade ago, more needs to be done to punish offenders.
7: I understand that the government is trying to do things, and it's very difficult because of the jurisdictional issues where most of the perpetrators are overseas. But I really just think I'm not sure how much it helps to give somebody a $3,000 payment.
2: Bridget Fitzgerald there. Australia faces its most challenging strategic environment since the Second World War. That's according to the Australian Strategic Policy Institute's annual cost of defence analysis, which also finds the ADF is increasingly asked to carry the burden of deterrence with less. The analysis of the 2026 National Defence Strategy and Integrated Investment Program, which is effectively one of the largest restructurings of the ADF in its peacetime history, finds Australia's strategic direction is broadly sound, but defence's key constraints are no longer simply financial. ASPE's Director of Defence Strategy, Mike Hughes, joins me now. Mike, money tends to solve most problems, and defence certainly gets a lion's share, but you need to have someone to pay that money to make your problems go away. And you say that the ADF can't find those people. Why is that?
11: Thanks, Andy. There's a key issue with the workforce, particularly the workforce that defence requires, in that no matter what capability we're looking at, whether it's submarines, frigates, I guess some of the less sexy stuff like communications and the like, all these capabilities are competing essentially for the same types of people who tend to have backgrounds in STEM, engineering, mathematics, technology, science, and the like. They also happen to be the same people that our overall economy is needing, and therefore there's a massive demand on, a small portion of graduates and specialists in that field. So that's really the key touch point that we're focusing on when we're talking about workforce and the cost of defence.
2: Your report also finds that only around 4 cents of every dollar in the Albanese government's additional $53 billion defence funding announcement in April is appropriated in the current budget year, with the remaining 96 cents sitting in forward estimates, promises, reserves, alternate funding, that sort of thing. So does that essentially mean that we have a big defence bill yet to fully swallow?
11: That's a good way to put it. I think very little of that $53 billion is actually approved. Now, in part, that's understandable because, of course, this government has committed, and rightly so, in our view, to modernising the ADF and transforming the ADF from essentially the force that fought low-intensity conflict for almost two decades under the global war on terror into a modern force that is built for modern warfare, the likes of which we haven't really seen since the Korean War or the Second World War. Now, that transformation is going to take time, and the backbone of that transformation is bringing on very large, complex new capabilities, such as nuclear-powered submarines, for example. We're not going to buy those capabilities overnight, and therefore it's understandable that some of that additional funding, we're not going to all spend it in the one sort of budget cycle.
2: So how, taking a broader approach, would most taxpayers feel to hear that effectively what your report says, that there are reductions in present day preparedness? This is an uncertain time, the war in Iran, fuel shortages. How should Australians feel about our defence readiness?
11: As an Australian, I'm slightly concerned, so I would expect most Australians would be. I think, we certainly understand that the government itself is in a very tight decision space when it comes to increased spending on anything. Both sides of politics recognise a cost of living crisis. Both sides of politics have essentially tied themselves in a knot by the last election. Both sides campaigned on continuing tax cuts for the Australian people, which is something that essentially I think the Australian people have been used to for a couple of decades now. But we're now living in a vastly different environment. So, I would say we're still living a 1990s lifestyle, but in a world that is so vastly different from the 1990s that we scarcely recognise it. And the government is in a bit of a bind in terms of how much money it can appropriate for defence to do the things we need to do to secure our sovereignty and our prosperity in this much more dangerous world. So we recognise the binds that the government is in, but it is the government of the day. They stuck their hand up for the job. They were voted to do the job, and therefore our sympathies can only go so far. We would like the government to be spending more money up front to ensure that the ADF is sustained, that it is fighting fit as it can be with the equipment it currently has, while also investing in that future capability as part of the ADF's long-term transformation. So the government has definitely got the long-term part right. Their intent is right. Hopefully by the end of the decade, we'll be able to pass a scorecard that says they did everything they said they were going to do. But in the meantime, in the next few years leading up to the early 2030s, we've just got a bit of concern that there is some money lacking in ensuring that the ADF is ready to fight with whatever it has, should it be called on to do so.
2: The Australian Strategic Policy Institute's Director of Defence Strategy, Mike Hughes, appreciate your time. Thank you.
11: Thanks very much, Andy. Cheers.
2: Two Aboriginal brothers from Adelaide have shared their extraordinary story of meeting

0: up almost 60 years after their mother was forced to put one of them up for adoption. This Reconciliation Week, they want people to be made aware that stolen generations policies are still affecting Indigenous Australians to this very day. Eugene Boisvert reports.
1: Ian Seymour grew up in a white family in country Victoria and never questioned his background until his wife and sister-in-law came back from meeting his relatives in England.
2: I didn't act like them, didn't look like them, and they said, no, that's not definitely not your family.
1: So he took a DNA test and found out he was Aboriginal. His mother, Avis Gale, had put him up for adoption in 1965 after becoming pregnant while she was a teenager in Adelaide.
2: I found out that I had a brother called Alan and my mother was Avis and they were Aboriginals, and I was like, oh, my God, what do I do?
1: Ian Seymour contacted LinkUp, which supports Indigenous Australians who've been separated from their families and culture. His caseworker warned him it might take years to find his relatives.
2: And I said, OK, yeah, no worries. And he had a look at the paperwork. Yeah, let me have a... And then within 2 seconds of looking at the paperwork, he went, you got your mum's eyes, and I know your brother. So what was supposed to take 3 years or 10 years... took about 30 seconds.
1: He met his brother, Alan Edwards, 2 years ago in Colebrook Reconciliation Park in Adelaide South. It was once the site of Colebrook Home, where their mother lived after also being taken from her mother as a baby to be assimilated into white society.
3: Hey, why are you? Ian, that's your, brother, Alan.
4: It's like ripping in a mirror.
5: And then my legs went to jelly. I was like, I didn't know what to do, didn't know what to say. But no, it was a pretty good day in the end.
2: It was.
1: For much of her life, their mother was an advocate for children who spent time at Colebrook, overseeing its transition to open as a reconciliation park in 1998.
6: We are creating one of many moments in the history of reconciliation.
1: Alan Edwards grew up with his mother's passion for supporting the stolen generations, but she never told him about her first baby.
5: By the looks of it, she told absolutely no one, kept it to herself all these years.
1: Ian Seymour never met his birth mother. She died 6 years ago.
2: Very emotional, and even now, it still affects me, and I'm still struggling to deal with it.
1: But the Colebrook Reconciliation Park features a listening post and a clip of her speaking about her time at Colebrook Home, allowing her story to live on.
7: My name's Avis Gale. I went into Colebrook 7 days old. It was hard, you know.
1: Ian says it's been a crash course over the past 2 years, learning about his culture.
2: Brought up as a white father, but I've been learning all about 58 years of missing heritage and missing culture.
1: The two brothers run tours of the park, focusing on the stolen generations and sharing their mother's experience. Alan Edwards says his mother's legacy of advocacy now passes to him and his brother.
5: For us to be able to tell her story at this place, I'm still doing that today, and Ian's still doing that today now as well.
0: What an incredible story. Colebrook Reconciliation Park tour guide Alan Edwards, ending that report by Eugene Boisvert. And that's all from the World Today team this Thursday. Thanks for your company. Hope you can join me at the same time tomorrow. I'm Andy Park. Bye for now.

0: This is the NT Country Hour on ABC Radio Darwin and the Northern Territory.
1: Hello, I'm Tom Robinson. Welcome to the program. Pat Brand's in the field today, so I am on the microphone. When will China's tariffs on Australian beef kick in? And what's it going to do for the viability of businesses around Australia?
2: Lots of questions today around the tariff in China triggering. Once that triggers, there'll be a 55% tariff on any product going in there. I think you see pretty significant decline in shipments.
1: More on that before 1:30. Did you know more than 700,000 people provided feedback to the Bureau of Meteorology over that new website? I wonder what they said.
3: Every single time I log on to use it, I go mad. Where am I and what's the location? And I'm just going, I just want to...
1: All that and plenty more before the end of the program. As we go to air, Victoria Highway is closed between Buller Access and Timber Creek Airport due to a traffic crash. Motorists are advised to comply with all traffic control, and earlier today, Northern Territory Police actually said they're investigating this incident between two vehicles. There was a fatality. A man died at the scene just outside Timber Creek. So just repeating that, Victoria Highway is closed between Buller Access and Timber Creek Airport. It started on the Country Hour today. We are going to talk about bees. The Northern Territory is fortunately still free of varroa mite, but if it ever crossed the border, a beekeeper in Darwin reckons he's figured out how to protect his hives from the worst effects of the parasite. Doug Woodward has trialled a new hive design. It encourages bees to make more of a waxy byproduct called propolis. Bees make this naturally in the hive, and he says it's already reduced diseases like chalk brood. He thinks it could work on varroa mite too.
4: We know it's going to get here at some point. We just hope that point's going to be a while before it gets here. But the flow-on effect of what's going on in the eastern states is hitting Northern Territory bees, beekeepers, farmers hard. The farmers have got to have bees. There's roughly $500 million a year in crops that up here that require bees for pollination. And if we can't get bees from down south, then we've got to have them here. What do we need to do to live with varroa? So post-varroa treatments. Now that varroa mites have actually developed resistance to the two synthetic chemicals that we could have used.
5: Just quickly, can you describe by what mechanism varroa is a vector for these bees? Like, how do they get sick from this mite?
4: Easiest example, Sam, would be to transfer it to human terms. If you, in your mind's eye, scale a bee up from bee size to human size and then take a varroa mite and scale it up proportionately, the varroa mite would be about the same as a mud crab. Now, imagine having half a dozen of those hanging off you with their claws stuck into you, right?
5: Sounds nightmarish.
4: Yeah, I wouldn't like to do that. But where they bite in, they literally have caused wounds into it so they can suck the hemolymph, okay, out. And those are the entry points for viruses and all the bad stuff that then happens to the bee. So the varroa mite itself does not necessarily kill the bee. The bee gets sick from the introduction of viruses.
5: So what can we do to help bees in their natural defences against the sicknesses that come with this varroa mite?
4: Well, bees, over millions of years, have had to look after themselves. So they really have become their own natural pharmaceutical chemists. And they have a number of bees in the hive, perhaps it might be about 100, maybe 150 bees. The sole job is to collect resins from various plants that have medicinal properties to them. And this is what's called propolis, or we call it bee glue. And typically they would glue up any gaps in the hive that are less than 6 millimetres thick. They used to coat the entire hive when they were living in trees, okay? There's all these little crevices everywhere. So we made these nice smooth hives and they didn't have anywhere to put it. In fact, a lot of work's been done on that overseas by the absolute experts in the field. Looking at propolis for its reduction in American foulbrood, which is about as nasty a disease as you can get. If you get it, you have to burn your hive, you bury the thing, you put concrete over it, you put a fence around it, and you leave it for 50 years. And yet, propolis has been shown to reduce American fowl brood by at least 5%. Chalk brood, something that we've got all over the place, has been shown to reduce that disease by 85%. Now, that's a stunning amount. And we put our own propolis shield onto hives here, and when they're given that shield, they have the ability to put this envelope around the hive, and that's what you were looking at before.
5: Yeah, we won't give too much away because you've put a lot of work into making prototypes using different designs inside the hive, but basically you're creating a space for the bees to put the propolis, and you can see where it's filled those areas quite successfully. How has that translated for you so far in terms of reducing the chalk brood?
4: Oddly enough, 80% reduction in chalk brood. We know.
5: Wow.
4: We went out, we

0: counted the mummies. We took the photographs of the sticky boards underneath. We documented it all. The drop was just dramatic. In fact, we were down there a few minutes ago, Sam, looking through that hive. I did not see a single mummy in any of those frames that I was looking at. So it has suppressed it down to virtually nothing. Now, in its mild form, you lose 25% of the bees. In a strong infestation, 50% of the bees. In honey terms, that's something like $80 million a year in lost honey. Okay, I don't know what that relates to for farmers in terms of pollination, but if you've got a whole bunch of beehives coming down to pollinate your fields for pumpkins or melons or whatever it happens to be, and they are diseased with chalkbread, as a minimum, 25% of the workers aren't there.
1: Wow. Pretty incredible that you've been able to have such a promising result. Why don't beekeepers want more propolis in their hives, and why aren't they already encouraging it?
0: Well, it's sticky and gluey and sticks to everything, and it makes your life harder when you're working and everything, but the bees are happier. Selectively, for years now, they've been choosing to grow bees that produce less and less propolis. I think that we should go the other way, and we should have our bees with their best, healthiest environment that we can naturally give them. I don't like the idea of using chemicals on these creatures. They're too damned important. And the bees know how to look after themselves if we just don't mess with it. If we look at a holistic approach to things, then I think we're on the right track.
2: Beekeeper Doug Woodward there, speaking to ABC Rural reporter Sam Parry.
3: Rob Doyle here from Humpty Doo, Rambutan grower, and you're listening to the Country Hour.
2: Tom Robinson with you on the Country Hour. It's about 22 minutes to one. Matt Bran is out and about today, so I'm in the chair. He'll be back tomorrow. The Northern Territory Seafood Awards have recognised the best of the best in the Territory's seafood sector, including special recognition to a veteran of the mackerel industry. The man himself, Matt Bran, reports.
4: The NT Seafood Awards is always a great night. There's plenty of delicious food, drink, music, fun. It's fantastic. But this year, sadly, there was no official president.

0: The Seafood Council says the reason is a bit complicated, but awards have been handed out. Are you reeling in the years? The Young Achiever Award was taken out by Bradley Jones from Humpty Doo Barramundi Farm, and the farm itself was named the territory's best large primary producer. Owner Dan Richards told the Country Hour this year that one of the farm's new initiatives is exporting barra to the United States.
1: We started shipping our fish across in June last year. We've got a great relationship with a premium importer in the States, and we've been growing week on week that business. So we're seven times bigger than we were over there when we started in June.
0: Meanwhile, two restaurants in Darwin, Snapper Rocks and Fry Nemo, both picked up awards for their excellent use of seafood in their menus. A research project aimed at reducing interactions between prawn trawlers and sawfish also picked up a gong. And the Industry Ambassador Award went to a legend of the NT's seafood industry. He's a man who has been fishing in the Gulf of Carpentaria for over 50 years. And this year, he's become one of the stars of the TV series Cape Carnage.
2: I've seen grown men cry at Cape Carnage.
3: In Seven Mates' wild new Aussie series, one family takes on nature by hand.
4: Are you mongrel?
2: Sorry?
4: Oh, my God!
3: See our deadly waters.
2: Sharks are thick this morning. Be careful, everyone. Mother Nature's got one goal, and that's to bloody kill you. Get ready for torture.
3: The brand new series, Cape Carnage.
0: Yes, I am talking about Bruce Davey from the FV Wildcard, who told me he's been in the commercial fishing game since he was a teenager.
2: Left boarding school in Sydney. Mum and dad were fishing. Grandparents, cousins, aunties, auntie, rich heritage in the fishing industry. And left 2 years early, got a job on a little boat in Mooloolaba, a little prawn trawler, and we spent

0: still successfully operating in both the Queensland Gulf and the Northern Territory Gulf mackerel fishery.
1: The NT Seafood Award winners have now been nominated for the National Seafood Industry Awards, which will be held in Sydney on the 30th of July.
2: Matt Brand reporting. He's not hosting the show today. You've got me, Tom Robinson, because he's off for the Mango Field Day. I'm sure we'll hear more about that on tomorrow's Country Hour.
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2: Tom Robinson here on the Country Hour, where it is 18 minutes to one. I told you before, the Victoria Highway is closed near Timber Creek. Now, we're getting reports coming into the ABC studio here of a lot of people backed up, stuck where those road closures are. Grace Atter has joined me in the studio just to run us through that. Grace, what's happening?
5: Hi, Tom. Look, we've just heard from a couple of people on the road, but one in particular who just said that the road closure there near Timber Creek, there's hundreds there. They've been stuck in the heat. Now, we understand that there is traffic control at that location. They've been told that they'll be staying there until 6 p.m., so it's not going to be a short time. And obviously, it's quite warm at the moment. People have no cell reception, so they've only been able to contact us through Starlink. And with the heat as well, and obviously concerns around petrol, or for those that were told there's one person in an electric vehicle, they've had to turn their vehicles off and sort of manage the heat as they can without air conditioning. So there's definitely quite a few people there who are going through it and quite frustrated at the moment.
2: I can imagine. So this is Victoria Highway closed between Buller Access and Timber Creek Airport. It's closed due to a fatal crash that happened this morning. Are you aware of any more details about the investigation into that, or have police told us anything?
5: We haven't heard from police or any more details from police as of yet, but we'll look to chase that in the afternoon.
2: Great. Thanks, Grace. As we're saying, Victoria Highway is closed between Buller Access and Timber Creek Airport there. If you happen to be in the area, please get in touch. You can text in 0487 99 1057 or call, have a chat, 1300 057 222.

0: No, I can't. American cars. Tom Robinson here with you on the Country Hour.
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0: The Environment Centre NT has taken the Federal Environment Minister to court over his decision to approve a land clearing application on Claravale Station. Top End Pastoral Company plans to clear just over 2,700 hectares at Claravale Station and the adjacent farm for cropping. And this was approved by Minister Murray Watt earlier this year. Now, since December, federal environment laws have required landholders to seek approval from that federal minister to clear vegetation if the area contains a matter of national environmental significance. And in February, the Environment Department said that they'd done a careful examination of this proposal on Claravale and decided that it was unlikely to have a significant impact on nationally protected matters. However, the Environment Centre says this approval was unlawful and wants it overturned in the federal court, as it failed to consider the full impacts of land clearing on threatened species such as ghost bats and freshwater sawfish. The federal government says it's not appropriate for it to comment while the matter is in court. So we'll bring you more details on what's happening out there in the federal court about that Claravale Station land clearing as it comes to hand. Just on those federal environment laws, the Minister and the Environment Department face questions about these laws in Senate estimates this week. Nationals leader Matt Canavan asked them about what these reforms mean for farmers, and this is what the department representatives had to say.
2: So it depends on the circumstances. So we've had 248 phone calls, 11 emails and a number of other interactions. But in Queensland, I'm aware of only a few pre-referral meetings. I think I can check that for you, but I think it's around six. And this is the precursor to them actually needing to refer. And I think we're expecting two or three referrals out of that.
3: All right. If you've only got six, the other 242, have they got the green light? Is there any risk that down the track they could still face action? Or have you given them a tick to say, go ahead, you're protected?
2: So there's no sort of formal tick mechanism through the phone calls. That's just information about where to find information to satisfy themselves
3: Farmers still potentially face the risk of legal action down the track if they've made a mistake? Or
2: yes, if they have had a significant impact on a matter of national environmental significance and they're not exempt, then they are subject to
3: risk. Treated like criminals just for farming.
0: Nationals Party leader Matt Canavan speaking in Senate estimates earlier this week.
4: I'm Jess Grills, head crocodile keeper at Crocodilus Park. We are standing in front of Belair's Lagoon with about 40 saltwater crocodiles, and you're listening to Country Hour.
0: Tom Robinson here on the Country.

0: hour. We're just about to go 8 minutes to 1 o'clock. I just mentioned it earlier, as we went to air, the Victoria Highway is closed between Buller Access and Timber Creek Airport. This is due to a fatal traffic crash the police are investigating in the area. We're hearing lots of reports of cars backed up in that part of the world, just about 7 km outside Timber Creek. So if you're planning on passing through the area, maybe try and rethink your plans as well. Victoria Highway is closed between Bull Access and Timber Creek Road. In April, the federal government cut the fuel excise. This was designed to stop prices getting out of control as they just spiralled up and up due to the war in the Middle East. And now it looks like the federal treasurer, Jim Chalmers, will not be extending this cut to the fuel excise. So when the new financial year kicks in, it looks like there could be 26 cents more per litre on your fuel costs. Ben Haythorpe from AANT says this money needs to be collected to fund road repairs around Australia.
1: The problem with fuel excise, or the good thing about fuel excise, is that it's used to pay for road infrastructure and road improvements. And as we know, in the Territory, we've had a very bad wet season, so we need that money to road improvements and all of that sort of stuff. But, you know, the Treasurer did make that call early on as a cost of living measure to make sure that, you know, people could still fill up their bowsers. And the other thing, I guess, is that it's a long time still between now and June 30, and anything can happen. So let's wait and see.
2: You mentioned the fact that the fuel excise is important to pay for our roads. And as you mentioned, we've had a very wet summer down in Alice Springs, and further up the track, a very big wet season. Do we inevitably see that money flowing into fixing up the roads of the Northern Territory?
1: Again, that's a very good question, and there's a lot of figures that get thrown around with that sort of and my take on the recent federal budget, the Northern Territory actually did quite well for roads coming, you know, into this year and next financial year. So yeah, it is targeted for that. Not all of the fuel excise goes into roads, but a significant amount of it does.
2: Yeah, let's look at today's fuel prices now. It is $2.37 for diesel, $2.15, give or take a cent, for unleaded 21.91 in Alice Springs. Now, on the face of it, they're so much better than they were, say, in March, when I said $3.40 we're paying for diesel, or we could pay for diesel in Alice Springs. Why have the prices stabilised? Have we stopped panic buying? What's the reason for the stabilisation?
1: Yeah, look, I think you hit the nail on the head with that one. At the beginning, there was a lot of talk about running out of fuel, and, you know, we all heard stories about people going and filling up jerry cans and seeing pictures on the internet of people filling up big tanks on the back of their utes with fuel. You know, so there was a lot of panic buying at the beginning, which I think artificially inflated prices really quickly. Now that, you know, things have calmed down a little bit, we are sort of at this sort of new normal. And like you said, the prices are a dollar less than what they were, you know, at the peak there.
2: But what about the world fuel situation? Now, the Straits of Hormuz are as shut as they were from that date when the war started. Has the world market for oil and crude oil and fuel changed to adapt? And is that going to continue?
1: Look, it is, again, quite a complex question and a complex answer. But, yeah, briefly, a lot of countries are using their fuel reserves, and that sort of has helped us in the last few months. Now, those fuel reserves have been depleted, and, you know, so we are going to be entering into a different period if this war should go on a little bit longer. So,
2: but you're saying there are some sharp realities ahead, because I think we might have all become a bit too relaxed and comfortable with the current situation. So you're saying there are some real problems which will have to be dealt with, or else the Straits of Hormuz have to open again?
1: Yeah, look, I guess the longer this goes on, the more potential long-term problems there'll be. And, you know, if you read, a lot of commentators are saying that even if the Straits of Hormuz are opened tomorrow, you know, the lag is going to be a long time. So there is a lot of pent-up demand for fuel still. So, it won't be a quick resolution should those straits open tomorrow, for example.
0: Ben Haythop from WANT speaking to Stuart Rash on ABC Radio down in the Alice earlier today. They were talking about the fuel excise. Of course, that was cut in April by

0: the federal government, but it looks like that will not be extended by Federal Treasurer Jim Chalmers. So when the new financial year comes along, we're all paying probably about 26 cents per litre more for our fuel.
1: G'day, it's Jeff Tucker from the Sydney Fish Market, and you're listening to The Country Hour.
0: It's Tom Robinson here on The Country Hour. Matt Brand's away, so I'm behind the microphone this afternoon, on a Thursday lunchtime. In about 2 minutes' time, we'll be heading to the newsroom. And after that, we'll speak to the Weather Bureau. So if you've got a question about the weather, which is feeling awfully dry season right now, please text in 0487 99 1057. Ian in Nakara has sent a message saying the fuel excise hasn't paid for roads since John Howard was Prime Minister. He's, of course, talking about the story we were just covering. Federal Treasurer Jim Chalmers probably not extending that cut to the fuel excise, so we're going to be paying about 26 cents a litre more for our fuel very, very soon. And just repeating some news that we've brought to you here on The Country Hour. Victoria Highway is closed between Buller Access and Timber Creek Airport due to a fatal crash. Police are investigating that crash, and we're getting a lot of reports of cars banked up in either direction out there, about 7 km west of Timber Creek. So if you're driving through that area, or you're planning to drive through that area, maybe rethink your plans. My understanding, the ABC has asked the Northern Territory Police to put a spokesperson up to tell us about what's happening. I think people are feeling a bit frustrated out there, stuck on the Victoria Highway, which is closed between Buller Access and Timber Creek Airport. Later in the program, we're going to be talking about China's tariffs on Australian imports, particularly Australian beef. It's going to kick in soon, and it's going to attract a 55% tariff. This could be unviable for a lot of businesses. I'll bring you the details on The Country Hour. I'm Tom Robinson. About a minute away from the news. Stick around. I'll talk to you soon.

0: Good afternoon, Rio Davis with ABC News. A collision between two vehicles at Timber Creek overnight has killed one person and injured two others. Police were called to the crash at about 7 kilometres west of Timber Creek at 9:30 last night. They say their initial investigations found a car carrying two people swerved onto the wrong side of the road and then hit a vehicle travelling in the other direction, causing both to roll several times. Police failed to resuscitate the 37-year-old passenger of the first car, while the drivers of both the cars were flown to hospital with injuries. The Environment Centre of the NT has launched legal action against the Federal Environment Minister in the Federal Court, arguing a land clearing decision was unlawful. Roxanne Fitzgerald reports.
1: In February, Environment Minister Murray Watt decided not to assess Top End Pastoral Company's plans to bulldoze 2,722 hectares of tropical savanna at Clarivale Station and Farm under the EPBC Act, which stipulates approval is required to clear if the clearing is likely to have a significant impact on nationally protected threatened species. Lawyers for the Environment Centre will argue Mr. Watt and his department made key legal errors when he refused to assess the plans, and the bulldozing would risk threatened wildlife.
0: A spokesperson for the Environment Minister said it would be inappropriate to comment while the matter is before the courts. The federal government is suing one of the world's largest chemical manufacturers to recoup the costs of investigating, managing and remediating PFAS contamination at defence sites. 3M is accused of withholding its own environmental laboratory testing that showed there were significant adverse environmental effects associated with its firefighting foam. The Commonwealth is seeking $2 billion in damages. Assistant Minister for Defence Peter Khalil says communities around 28 defence sites around the country have been affected.
2: We are taking on 3M on behalf of the Australian people and the Australians that are affected. This government is prepared to make those hard decisions. We are prepared to take on powerful corporations when Australians and Australian communities have been impacted.
0: A 34-year-old woman who returned from a Syrian detention camp last year has been charged with terrorism offences. The woman was arrested this morning and will face charges of entering or remaining in declared areas and being a member of a terrorist organisation. Federal police allege she travelled to Syria in 2013 or 14 and returned to Australia in September last year after being detained at Syria's Al Hol detention camp. AFP Deputy Commissioner of National Security Investigations, Hilda Sirek, says she's the fourth ISIS-linked woman to be charged with terrorism-related offences in the past month.
3: I won't outline our operational strategies or who could face charges in the future, but I will confirm investigations are continuing in all recent adult female returnees who spent time in internally displaced persons camps in Syria.
0: Overseas, the United States has reportedly carried out fresh defensive strikes against Iran and imposed new Iran-related sanctions. Linda Gruen reports.
4: US media reports that American forces have shot down four Iranian one-way attack drones that posed the threat around the Strait of Hormuz. They are quoting unnamed US officials who are not authorized to comment publicly. A similar move earlier this week angered Iran, which called the attacks a clear violation of the current ceasefire. The US Treasury Department has meanwhile imposed fresh sanctions, adding the Persian Gulf Strait Authority to its list. Iran introduced the agency to manage requests for passage through the Strait of Hormuz. Tehran closed the vital oil shipping channel after the US and Israel launched their war against Iran 3 months ago.
0: And in sport, New South Wales coach Laurie Daly admits his side was lucky to escape with victory in Game 1 of Rugby League State of Origin series in Sydney last night. Queensland led 20-0 in the first half, but three late tries for the Blues after Maroons fullback Kalen Ponga was sent off in the 57th minute proved the difference. Daly says he's choosing to focus on the positives.
5: It's sort of mixed emotions because you know you got away with one, but you take it. You know that you didn't play anywhere near as well as what we could have. But we had a lot of fight, so you can be unhappy or be happy, and I'm happy in the fact that we won, but I know we can play a lot better than that.
0: In the weather for today, it's mostly sunny across the territory, a top of 31 in Darwin, Katherine 29, Tennant Creek 22 and Alice Springs 19 degrees. ABC News.
6: G'day, this is Jono. I come from Kenby Country and I'm a software engineer. I wouldn't know one end of a cow from the other, but I love the country hour. Keep it rural.
7: It's Tom Robinson on the Country Hour this afternoon. Matt Brand's out in the field. So I am guiding you through your Thursday lunchtime. Australian beef industry still waiting anxiously on China's tariffs to kick in. This could affect the viability of a lot of businesses around Australia. I'll bring you some more details on that in the next half hour. And as we've been sort of talking about, the Victoria Highway is closed as we go to air between Buller Access and Timber Creek Airport due to a fatal traffic crash in the area. Motorists are advised to comply with all traffic control while police continue their investigations. It's about 7 km west of Timber Creek. So this crash happened about 9:30 last night. That's when police received information about it, and a 37-year-old male passenger was declared dead at the scene. Police say that this crash was two vehicles that have collided on Victoria Highway near Timber Creek. So if you're planning to drive into that area, maybe reconsider your plans. For now, I'm joined by Sally Cutter from the Weather Bureau. Sally, how are you?
8: Oh, not too bad, thanks.
7: That is good. So the BOM website says a ridge of high pressure persists over the territory. What's that doing to the weather up here?
8: Well, making it very boring.
7: Okay, good. Let's make it interesting for the people out there. Try your best.
8: Well, there's a little bit of cloud around northeast Arnhem Land.
7: Okay.
8: We have had some cool air come into the south, but it is going to warm up. Darwin got 20 degrees exactly last night. Ooh. But Bachelor was 14.7, Middle Point was 14.5. So there were some much cooler nights out there. The Alice Springs got down to 4.6. Yallara 5.4, Tennant Creek 11.4, Catherine 13.2. So there's certainly some chilly nights out there. It is warming up today, so Darwin and rural area 31, right across the area. If you're heading to in Arnhem Land, we've got Jabiru 32. The down through around the Catherine area, we're looking at a top of 29 today. It is going to warm up a little bit as we go through the week, but it's we're only getting up to 32, and those minimums are going to stay in the low teens. Coming down the track to Tennant Creek, we're looking at 22 today. It will warm up to 27 by Saturday, and then sort of the low 30s. Probably the real interesting stuff is down around Alice Springs, 19 today, but warming up to about 26, and then sort of through the week, and then dropping in a little bit. But out at Yallara, we've got a little bit more of a drop. We're getting up to 29 on Monday, and it's going to get quite windy on Monday out that way. 20 today, then dropping down to 23. We've got a trough approaching. And so that's going to increase those temperatures, and then also increase the winds on Monday. So Monday's going to be quite windy if you are down in the Lassiter District and extending into the Simpson District as we go through the later part of the day.
7: Okay. What does that mean for fire risk, potentially?
8: Oh, at the moment, we're still generally in the lower end of the fire scales. We do have right piece of information. Okay, currently in the Simpson East on Monday we do have high 26, but generally we're in that sort of that moderate range. And in the north, the curing we haven't quite got everything dry yet, so we're still seeing the fuels being dry. So we're still in that no rating range at the moment.
7: Okay.
8: But the Simpson and the bits of the Lassiter, we are seeing those getting into

0: Yeah, as we go through next week, we might see things warm up a little bit. But if you're looking at Berry Springs, 31, gradually creeping up to 33 on Tuesday, 17 tonight, 16s, maybe up to 18 on Wednesday. So we're still sitting around those mid-teens for Berry Springs.
1: Very good. Sally Cutter from the Bureau, thank you.
0: That's okay.
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3: Matt Stanton's hilarious new series, Duck, from the world of Funny Kid.
4: Duck.
3: And Costa is back with Costa's Garden Fruit. 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
1: Staying with the Bureau of Meteorology, 750,000 people provided feedback to that new website that the Bureau put out. Of course, it was very controversial at the time, people feeling like it didn't serve the same purpose as the older bomb website. Senate estimates is on this week. And the Bureau says more people than ever have actually started using the new website rather than the old Reg website. Warwick Long filed this report.
5: The Bureau once again fronted Senate estimates this week, where its controversial new $96 million website was put under the microscope. And even senators like Queensland LNP Senator Susan McDonald expressed their frustration at the new service.
6: Every single time I log on to use it, because I'm attempting to be, open and exploring the new website, I go mad. Where am I and what's the location? And I'm just going, I just want to log on to the same place that I can, the radar that I want to use, and look at the weather in that place, and it's bloody impossible.
5: The Senator also asked about feedback, to which the Bureau CEO Stuart Minchin explained that there has been a massive response.
7: We certainly accept that the new website has not met all needs within the community, and we have received a lot of feedback from the community. We've received over 750,000 pieces of feedback that we are working through. It's not something that that can be solved overnight. I will also mention, though, for the record, that we have seen an increase in use of the website since the relaunch, actually, not a decrease. We have seen, at the same time, an increase in use of the Reg users' website, which is the old website. The overall use of the website has increased since the initial launch. So we're not saying that it is meeting everyone's needs yet. We're continuing to develop it, but it has actually resulted in more people using the website than used to use it prior to its relaunch.
5: The final cost of the website was also examined closely and how it arrived at $96 million. Here is New South Wales Liberal Senator Andrew Bragg questioning CEO Stuart Minchin and staffer Nicole Brinsmead.
7: $96.3 million is the
8: number. That'd be a good website. Okay, so it went from $34 million in 2017 to $96 million today. Is that right? I remind you, this is budget estimate, so we're trying to get to the bottom of these things.
9: Yes, no, so the original estimate was $34 million, and then it was informed by performed by expressions of interest from the market, going to tender,
8: yep.
9: And then when going through a discovery phase to actually understand the effort that was required, and the effort was required was to complete the website was more than originally budgeted for.
8: When did you discover that it was going to be more than you thought it was going to be?
9: So during the actual project, it went through several change processes.
8: This started in 2017, now it's 2026. When? That's 9-year period.
9: I don't think there was any sort of light bulb moment that went, oh, this is going to cost more. As we went through the discovery phase, we estimated the project, and as the costs were incurred, that's when we allocated that budget for it.
8: I'll just replay your words to you. I know it's late night, but you just said when the costs were incurred, that's when you knew. I mean, how could you run a project when, on the basis that costs are incurred, then you find out things are bad or they're blown out? Surely you know in advance before the costs are incurred.
9: So we estimated, based on the effort that we thought was required, what we thought the costs would be, and we allocated a budget for that. And then that budget was re-estimated

0: through the project based on what we understood the effort to be. And then...
1: Okay, and so how has this been documented over the 9 years?
0: So there's been extensive documentation through our project status reporting and our change control processes.
1: And how many times has this been reported up to a minister, that the costs have ratcheted up?
0: I couldn't answer that question, sorry.
1: Why not?
0: Because I don't know off the top of my head.
1: Well, who do you report to?
0: I report to the CEO.
2: I should mention that in December... last year, soon after I joined, the Department of Finance did its final assessment of the robust program and gave it a green light under its Gateway Review program. So,
1: okay.
2: Stating that it had been well managed and delivered what was there. That does not mean the same, Senator. Just to be clear, I've been public here in hearings and publicly stating that the website has not met everyone's needs.
3: Chief Executive of the Bureau of Meteorology, Stuart Minchin, ending that report from Warwick Long.
4: G'day, James McKenna here from Tipperary Station, running the Lemon operation here, and you're listening to The Country Hour.
3: Tom Robinson with you on The Country Hour. Matt's away, so I'm in the chair. We are 16 minutes past one. And some love for our local bomb operative, Sally Cutter, on the text line. From Angus in Alice Springs. 3 months now, Daly River residents, Daly River know you, have been living in evacuation centres in Bachelor and Darwin. You'll remember they had to be evacuated due to major flooding in the wet season, but Brent Warren from the Northern Territory Department

0: home to now you Daly River tomorrow. We've been in the process of getting houses that have been cleaned and repaired and refurbished, handed back to us from the contractors that are run by the Department of Logistics and Infrastructure. The first of those 12 homes was handed over yesterday, and I've got my team from the department. We lead the welfare recovery group, and our staff are out there with kits for each home, including things like linen, kitchenware, as well as receiving delivery of mattresses, fridges and washing machines to get those houses set up for the first families.
1: It tells you that list just how much damage and how much was decimated during the flood. What's the cost of all those contractors that you've got working out there? Because I imagine this is just an enormous body of work.
0: Look, it has been a really significant body of work, and it's been a huge amount of coordination across NT government departments, the local council out there. The Australian government's had a role to play, and there's obviously a number of private enterprises and church-related operations out there as well. So a lot of moving parts to get things going. But as I think your previous caller was mentioning, there's also been a significant presence of contractors out there doing the repair work, doing the cleaning, getting the properties up and running. What we've tried to do is prioritise those core services that will get people home again, and we acknowledge that there'll be work going on out at NAU for months and months to come, but getting making sure that power water's on in homes, making sure that the sewage system's working, making sure that the shop is open and trading, and it was great a great milestone yesterday to see them celebrating getting the doors open again for sales out there. So there is definitely still a lot still to do, but we're focused on getting those people who've been with us, accommodated in evacuation centres for a very long time, getting them home as soon as we can whilst those broader community works continue.
2: Brent Warren from the Northern Territory Department of Children and Families speaking to Lara Stimson on ABC Radio earlier today. Those Daly River residents that have been out in evacuation centres in Batchelor and Darwin for months now, they're going to be heading home from tomorrow. Here's some Dolly Parton. After this, we're going to be talking about the Chinese tariffs on the Australian beef industry.

0: Dolly Parton with Coat of Many Colours.
1: G'day, I'm Brad George, and I'm captain of the Humpty Doo Fire Brigade, and you're listening to The Country Hour.
0: Tom Robinson on The Country Hour this afternoon, where it's 22 minutes past one. When will China's tariffs on Australian beef kick in? Exporters have been rushing product into China this year before the 205,000-tonne quota is met. After that, all beef shipments will attract a 55% tariff, which is probably going to be unviable for a lot of businesses. Brandon Long caught up with Northern Operating Officer at the processing company JBS, Brandon Tatt, during a conference being held in Dolby to talk all about this new tariff and what it might mean for Australia's beef industry.
2: Lots of questions today around the tariff in China triggering. I think, you know, we need to expect that as Australia probably sometime June or July, based on last estimates I saw. Once that triggers, there'll be a 55% tariff on any product going in there, on the invoice value of that. That'll have a massive impact on our customers' ability to pass that on. So I think you see pretty significant decline in shipments once that's triggered. There will still be some meat go in there. We've got customers that want to continue to ship product, but it's going to be difficult once that 205,000 metric ton quota is exhausted.
3: And for the multiple beef exporters around Australia, is it a case of would you know when exactly it's triggered, because you don't want to have a shipment sort of over there and then get a surprise? But you know, how does that work? Do you get some notification at least? Or?
2: No, it's probably not as clear as we'd like it be between the governments, but that's the situation we've got at the moment. So we're monitoring it with our customers, and I think you see shipments start to decline now until we know exactly where we are.
3: And so you then focus more in other Asian countries and Europe and the US. Is that sort of the game plan?
2: Yeah, I think so. You know, we've all been clear on this situation since January, so I think a number of processes have already made various

0: arrangement. Some people, you know, started changing their cattle programs 3 months and 4 months ago. Luckily for Australia, there's enough demand in the world at the moment with the way cattle herds and cattle supplies are, but all those countries you mentioned, North Asia, North America, Europe, Middle East, there's still opportunities there. So, you know, it will be very disruptive, but I still see us exporting good volumes in the second half of the year.
1: All right, and just to finish up with a couple of market sort of questions, are you seeing some of the drier conditions, especially around southern Queensland, having any sort of impact on what you guys do?
0: Yes and no. It's always a land of, you know, feast and famine in Australia, so southern Australia, as we know, been very, very dry. They're actually just getting a very good change at the moment. I'm hearing some good totals in central west New South Wales. And obviously the northern part of Australia's had an exceptional season. So, you know, farmers are very adaptable. There's cattle being pushed around on adjustment and lease country everywhere. But yeah, you know, it's going to be short-term pain, I think, with a bit of the break in the season now, hopefully, for long-term gain for the producers and for Australia exporting more meat. Cattle are probably more expensive than I thought they would be given the period in the cycle we are. But, you know, at the moment, I think most people in the supply chain are doing okay, which is really good for the industry as a whole. But I expect more volatility as we go through the back end of the year, depending on how the seasons turn out.
2: Northern Operating Officer at JBS, Brendan Tatt, speaking to Brandon Long about China's tariffs on Australian beef. Exporters are rushing to get shipments in to meet that 205,000-tonne quota. After that, all beef shipments will attract a 55% tariff, and that's going to be unviable for a lot of businesses, you'd imagine.
3: G'day, my name's Jana Daniels, Senior Ranger for Yugumangi. I come from Nuka Community, which is in the southeast of Arnhem Land. And you're listening to The Country Hour.
2: It's Tom Robinson on The Country Hour this afternoon. Just earlier, we were talking about new land clearing laws, or new environment laws, I should say, that apply to land clearing that farmers and landholders do as part of their everyday business. Since December, federal environment laws have required landholders to seek approval from the federal government minister to clear vegetation if that particular area contains a matter of national significance. In Senate estimates, that Minister Murray Watt and the Environment Department faced questions about these laws in Senate estimates. Nationals leader Matt Canavan asked them what these reforms might mean for farmers.
4: Their circumstances. So we've had 248 phone calls, 11 emails and a number of other interactions, but in Queensland, I'm aware of only a few pre-referral meetings. I think I can check that for you, but I think it's around six, and this is the precursor to them actually needing to refer. And I think we're expecting two or three referrals out of that.
5: All right. If you've only got six, the other 242, have they got the green light? Is there any risk that down the track they could still face action? Or have you given them a tick to say, go ahead, you're protected?
4: So there's no sort of formal tick mechanism through the phone calls. That's just information about where to find information to satisfy themselves
5: Potentially face the risk of legal action down the track if they've made a mistake? Or
4: yes, if they have had a significant impact on a matter of national environmental significance and they're not exempt, then they are subject to
5: risk. Treated like criminals just for farming.
2: Nationals Party leader Matt Canavan. We're almost out of time today on The Country Hour. It's been good to have your company. Just before I let you go, some video has been sent in of that situation out there at Timber Creek. So Timber Creek is near Timber Creek, I should say. The situation on the Victoria Highway. The Victoria Highway is closed just west of Timber Creek between Buller Access and Timber Creek Airport. This is due to a fatal crash that happened in the area last night. And this video has been sent in from someone who is out there right now, just looking at cars backed up a long way. Motorists are advised to comply with all traffic control, and I'd suggest you avoid the area if you're planning to drive through there. Police are sort of still conducting their investigations. Earlier, reporter Grace Atter came into the studio and told me that they're not expecting this situation to be resolved soon. So just repeating, Victoria Highway is closed between Buller Access and Timber Creek Airport due to a fatal traffic crash in the area.

0: area and the investigations that obviously have to take place after that happens. That is all we've got time for on the Northern Territory Country Hour today. I've been Tom Robinson. Thanks so much for your company. Matt Brand's out in the field, so I've been taking over. He'll be back tomorrow for all the latest rural news across the nation. Thanks for your time. I'll talk to you later.
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4: 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This is my home.
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6: Where it has just gone half past one, and if you are out in Timber Creek today, stuck in traffic and want to keep us updated with the situation on the road out there, please give me a call, 1300 057 222, thinking of everyone in Timber Creek this afternoon, as Tom was just mentioning before the end of the country hour there. Awful news overnight that a collision between two vehicles has killed one person and injured more. If you can tell me how things are looking in town today, and if there are any issues with that traffic, you can call through on 1300 057 222. I've got for you today, this is a new thing, I think it might be a new thing on a Thursday, another round of Fizzer or Banger for you this afternoon. Last week, you were voting on this one.

Fleetwood Mac, Tusk. Des will just be shaking his head. Because do you remember what happened? Des texted after I played it. And he said, thank you for reminding me how bad that song is. And he went on to call it the vomit song. And then I put it out to you, the good people of the Territory, who have excellent music taste, to vote if it was a fizzer or banger. And together we determined banger, which means that Des has now heard that song more than he had ever hoped that he would. But after we voted, or during the vote, Bart texted through to say, never mind, Tusk, what about this one?

0: Toto, Africa. Bart said, never mind Task from Fleetwood Mac. I'll tell you what's a fizzer. Africa's Toto. Take it off the playlist. Well, Bart, you don't get to make that call. The people of the territory do, and that is the vote today. Africa from Toto, fizzer or banger. Text in 0487991057. If you want to hear it in full, you're going to need to text banger. And if you do not want to hear that song today, although you'll probably hear a little bit of it throughout the show, but if you don't want to hear it in full, text fizzer 0487991057. In a moment, more music sinking into the cozy chair with a cold glass of something. Maybe grab your fedora or pork pie hat. I'll have to check the fashion with DJ Glenn from Fanny Bay in the music room. We're talking ska punk, the third wave after couple of tracks, but get your thoughts through your texts through 0487991057. Fizzer or banger today, Africa from Toto.
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0: And if you've just turned on the radio for the afternoon, you might be learning for the first time that there has been a fatal crash, a collision between two vehicles with one person killed at Timber Creek. The Victoria Highway is closed between the Buller Access Road and Timber Creek Airport, about 7 kilometres west of Timber Creek, so heading in the direction of Western Australia. Becky is, I think, maybe at the op shop in town today. Hi there, Becky.
3: Hello, how are you?
0: What can you tell us about what you're seeing in town today?
3: Just seeing a lot of backed up travellers, people that can't get through, so they're sort of hanging around town and just waiting. Yeah. Mm.
0: It's busy tourism season at the moment, is it? Is that why there's so many cars on the road?
3: Well, it's not that busy. This year because of probably the fuel prices. But, yeah, it's been a lot slower this year, thankfully, because there'd be a lot more people backed up here. But yeah. There's, a few trucks, a few vans and buses and backpacker people, cars, things like that, and just people wandering around. So we've just kept the op shop open so people have got something to look at.
0: Mm. And so where exactly is the traffic held up and... Do you have an idea of how many people are backed up?
3: I'm not sure where the roadblock is, if there's people waiting there. I think most people are just sort of hanging around the town, the town centre here, which is literally just a hotel and a shop and, the service road and the truck bay. People are just parked all along in those areas and just sitting and chilling and waiting for
0: news. Is it warm in town today?
3: I'm not sure how hot it is, but I think it's pretty lovely. Yeah. It was 16 last night.
0: Okay.
3: So it's probably about 30.
0: Yeah. Not too bad in terms of people having to turn the car off and jump out of the air conditioning. I think I heard someone saying earlier, we'd heard from someone who's driving their EV and had to turn the engine off because they were getting worried about running out of juice for their electric vehicle. Is there enough room in town for people if they're
3: absolutely
0: having to stay?
3: Plenty.
0: Is that what you're hearing of people booking into hotels?
3: Yep. We just had a lady before. She said she'll going off to book into a hotel room just in case. So, just to be safe.
0: I mean, it's a terrible tragedy and our thoughts are with those who are affected. And when something like this happens in a small town, I'm sure that people might know people who have been involved or who might know the victim of this crash. So I'm sure that news is probably spreading around town. But for people who are stuck in traffic, at least they will get an extra bit of time in your beautiful town if they're booking in for the night. Have you opened the op shop to give people something to do there? Have you, Becky?
3: Usually we open on a Thursday, but I'm still open. I usually close up at 1, but I just kept it open a bit longer so people have got, something extra to look at.
0: Are they popping in?
3: Yeah. We're having lots of people. Everyone's thinking of the families affected too. So that's something that everyone's like, we're stuck, but we're really sorry and feel, you know, terrible as well. So that's the sentiment I'm hearing from everybody.
0: Have travellers been saying that?

0: they've had to pass by the crash site? Is that something?
1: No,
0: that
1: you
0: people...
1: can't.
0: No.
1: It's completely no traffic through at all. I think the situation, there's no way around it. So, yeah, no traffic is going through from either way. So we're not hearing the other side at all.
0: Mm. Have Just you been given any information, or are you hearing anything from police about when the road might open?
1: No, nothing. No.
0: Mm. Okay. All right, Becky. Well, have a nice afternoon as much as you can with what's unfolded there. At least it's nice weather for people who are hanging about. Nice to talk to you.
1: And our thoughts are with the families that are from all of us here, I think. We're all thinking about that.
0: Yeah, absolutely.
1: Thank you.
0: All right, Becky, take care. We'll talk again. We'll do a dry season tourism check-in with you under nicer circumstances. Becky in Timber Creek at the op shop there. A collision between two vehicles at Timber Creek overnight has killed one person and injured two others. Police were called about the crash 7 kilometres west of Timber Creek at 9:30 last night. Police say their initial investigations found a car carrying two people swerved onto the wrong side of the road when it hit a vehicle travelling in the other direction, causing both to roll several times. Police failed to resuscitate the 37-year-old passenger of the first car, while the drivers of both the cars were flown to hospital with the injuries. Sharon is... I'm not sure where Sharon is. Sharon, where are you?
2: Hi, Liz. I'm at Timber Creek. There's a little campground here on Kununurra side. There's many, many people here waiting to get through.
0: Yeah. Where have you been travelling to and from?
2: I'm just come from Kununurra this morning, but we didn't know anything about the road closure, so otherwise we probably would have stayed there, that's all.
0: Yeah. How long had you been on the road before you got to that closure?
2: A couple of hours, I think, yeah.
0: Yeah, but you're not in a position to turn around and head back?
2: No, we've got bookings in Katherine tonight.
0: Oh, no. So what are you going to do?
2: I'm not sure. I'm just hoping it's going to be open before dark, because if all these cars start going after dark, it's going to be more dangerous, you know.
0: Mm.
2: That's what I'm worried about.
0: Yeah. Is anyone giving you information, like where are you parked and what are you doing and how are you trying to figure out what your plans are?
2: Well, that's why I rang ABC to see if they knew anything, but we just got the UHF radio and the people up there saying 6 o'clock tonight. So, you know, it's getting near on dark then. So I'm a bit worried about travelling at night.
0: Yeah, Sharon, absolutely fair enough. It's a wise way to approach travelling on remote territory, well, not remote roads, but territory roads at dusk with animals moving around the place. Right. Look, I know we've got your details. We're trying to find out more information. So if we have that, we can share it, but we can also... pass that on directly. Sharon, would you consider booking in to stay the night in Timber Creek? Is that an option for you?
2: Not at this stage, not with all these people here, because they'll probably do the same thing.
0: Yeah, or maybe get in before everyone else does, at least.
2: Try to.
0: That's the hot tip from me.
2: If we just knew what time it's going to be open, like it's a long time since 9:30 last night to have the road closed. So if we just knew some sort of time frame.
0: Yeah, and then you can make your plans accordingly.
2: Yeah.
0: As I said, we'll try and find out. We've got producers, both Miranda and Ruby, behind the scenes trying to see if they can get any more information and at the ready to share it if any more clarification comes through about that road reopening.

0: happening. 1300 057 222. It is 17 to 2. Liz Travaskis with you across the territory on a Thursday afternoon.
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2: The likely location would be at the airport. But didn't you like the way that the assistant minister blamed the NTG when, in fact, we spoke to Edjo?
3: The actual application had the wrong area of land on it.
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0: It is time for some music now, though, at 17 to 2, the Thursday Music Room with DJ Glenn from Fanny Bay, where we are enjoying ska punk, the third wave after Glenn's first selection. It is Fishbone with Ma and Pa.

0: It is Fishbone, Ma and Pa on 105.7 ABC Darwin and across the territory in the Thursday Music Room. Glenn from Fanny Bay, who just wandered in to say what a delightful upbeat song about divorce.
1: And child custody.
0: And child custody.
1: It is one of their top tunes, so yeah. I had to put it in there.
0: I mean, you could listen to the lyrics of a lot of songs and go, oh, hang on, that wasn't as cheery a tone as the music suggests.
1: Yeah.
0: Tell us about this one and why we've gone with third wave of ska and very quickly, what are the first and second waves?
1: Well, the first one was the 1960s in Jamaica, the original ones, before it became reggae in the 70s. The second wave was the two-tone movement. So in the Amy Winehouse session that we did a few sessions ago, we talked about her scarfluence and the two-tone movement and of the late 70s and the mid-80s. Around that same time, there was the punk stuff that was influencing that then new ska and other punk bands using some reggae in there, most notably The Clash and Stiff Little.

0: Fingers, quite a few others. But we also talked about the later ska punk. We had a bit of fun with that, and we also too on that Christmas show ages back, some of the stuff. So I thought, pick up that thread and we'll go a little bit deeper into that genre. One of my faves, but I've got lots of faves. So the three tracks that I've got there, they span from 1988. That was Fishbone's second album that came out. And they represent some key points in the whole lineage of ska punk. The third wave is still going. It had a bit of a sort of a, became a bit niche in the noughties. A lot of bands sort of took a break, like the Mighty Mighty Bosstones took 4 or 5 years off. People had kids, record labels folded and all the rest of it. But, you know, it started up again. But, you know, the two-tone stuff wound up in the mid-80s. There was a couple of local bands that were still playing it, you know, in America, England and Australia. But then in the late 80s...
1: What's the dance style that we're doing to this?
0: Well,
1: in a circle?
0: Sort of, no, it'd be skanking facing
1: skanking.
0: The band.
1: But doesn't skanking also sometimes happen in a circle?
0: It can
1: people
0: do. The original ska was in a circle.
1: Because I've danced around in a... I don't even know, what am I doing when I'm skanking? Just... It's hard to describe.
0: It's a lot of motion. And, you know, you combine that with punk and then you've
1: got... Was there a roller skating rink in Frankston that has gigs? I feel like I've skanked around with one of the Australian bands who was out around the time of The Living End who would have played this ska punk sound.
0: Mm.
1: The name's not coming to mind, but an Aussie one. And we certainly did the thing.
0: The ska punk band I can think of from Australia is the Porkers. They were from Newcastle.
1: Not those guys. Someone else.
0: Strange Tenants?
1: If you know who I'm thinking of, send me a text.
0: If it was in Melbourne, Strange Tenants,
1: no,
0: possibly.
1: No, not those guys either. I'll look it up. 1300 057 222. Maybe you were there at the Frankston bowling. No. Bowling? Skate.
0: Skating rink?
1: Skating rink, something like that. 1300 057 222 if you know who I'm talking about. No doubt. Also, they were the ska punk sound, the start of Gwen Stefani and her career.
0: Yeah, exactly.
1: Mighty Bosstones, Real Big Fish.
0: Real Big Fish,
1: they had that very popular cover of Take On Me. Uh-huh.
0: Yes. Mm-hmm. Yeah. So, I mean, you know, it started in the late 80s, but, I mean, the ska punk really took off in that mid to late 90s period. That was just huge. So you had, as we said, No Doubt, the Mighty Mighty Bosstones, Rancid, the Sublimes. I've got a cassette of theirs. The Porkers in Australia. But it also lined up, and a lot of this was focused in California, where skate and BMX started in the 70s, went big, and it lined up with skate punk coming back onto the scene. So the Vans Warped Tours were just skate punk and ska punk to start with. They put a bit of metal in there now, but they had a little bit of a break, but they came back. So it's full energy. You know, you've got skateboard ramps, you've got people playing ska and punk and, you know, all sorts of stuff.
1: One of my favourite outdoor music concert memories was the Vans Warped Tour when I was in around year 11 or 12 at the Aubrey Showgrounds. And it was the Cherry Poppin' Daddies.
0: The Cherry Poppin' Daddies, yes.
1: A
0: work colleague of mine has pointed that out. So if you're listening, Neil, there you go. Got your shout out.
1: I was on that tour. Well, I wasn't on the tour. I went to the show that was on that tour.
0: Yeah.
1: At the Aubrey Showgrounds.
0: So they do a lot of sort of punk rockabilly, ska punk, skate punk. So it's high energy stuff, you know. Good on them. I was
1: and
0: a skate punk
1: end,
0: when I was 17.
1: Who were up here for Bass in the Grass the other weekend, they were kind of, you wouldn't call their style ska punk.
0: Who?
1: The Living End.
0: The Living End, no, they're punk rockabilly.
1: Punk rockabilly, of course.
0: People call it punk, but there is a rockabilly backbeat and he's playing a rockabilly guitar, so it's punk rockabilly, rockabilly punk, ska punk, you know. That's why all these things work on these Vans Warped Tours. They're similar stuff, but they're mixing two genres, and so people go, oh, I like punk, oh, this, they've mixed it with this stuff kind of deal. So this album came out in 88. It was the second album, and it was a real revelation, especially for us ska fans going, two tones dead, what are we going to do now? I was listening to a lot of other stuff, but got this album and it was just great. And it's still Ma and Pa, despite the subject matter, is still one of their favorite songs. They're still going today, less touring and stuff, but if they don't play that one, they get into trouble. So I thought that's a key point in the ska punk era.

0: So, next one.
1: Next one.
0: Next
1: rancid.
0: One.
1: Rancid.
0: Yeah, rancid.
1: 1995. Take us here.
0: Yeah. So if you're trying to describe ska punk to a person and they didn't get it, you go and listen to Time Bomb by Rancid.
1: Mm.
0: So it's, you know, it sums it up. They take a lot from The Clash and the Clash's reggae stuff, and they've punked it up. They look very punk in the clip. That is the album cover, the guy with the mohawk and the Doc Martin boots and the like. This went platinum. This is the 20-year anniversary. It's got two bonus tracks. I do have the original one. But, yeah, they toured for 2 years on the back of this, and it went platinum. So, yeah.
1: And I think there's a rule for bands of this genre is that you're only allowed to have black and white colours and a bit of red.
0: Yeah,
1: is that
0: sort of
1: the colour
0: quite a
1: scheme?
0: Few of their covers are like that.
1: Very similar, similar to the two-tone, but with a bit of red
0: there
1: as well. Area 7 is the band.
0: Oh, okay.
1: That I
0: yeah,
1: was trying
0: yep.
1: to remember, who I'm sure I saw maybe playing with, maybe Living End were playing.
0: Yeah.
1: And
0: I
1: think they might have toured in support of Living End, and they never quite reached the heights. And I had a quick look to see if we had some Area 7 in our ABC system, but
0: I
1: do not.
0: I think I've got something on cassette of theirs.
1: Yeah. I wouldn't be surprised if you do. On 105.7 ABC Darwin and across the territory, if you are a fan of the third wave of ska punk, is there an act that we should check out? Who's our good friend Steve? Can't remember where Steve's been getting in touch from, but Steve listens to a lot of music, and Steve called through last week about something. He moved here during Darwin Festival and fell in love and stayed. I feel like, Steve, you will have some third wave ska punk in your repertoire. But we're going to play now a track from 1995, their platinum awarded album, Out Come the Wolves. This is Rancid and Time Bomb.

0: There is a certain accent of American ska punk singer. I reckon, and I can feel like a Green Day accent in that, even though that's not the, it's not accent. It's a California accent. Yeah. It's not the sound of the music of Green Day, but it's all sounding vocally or accent wise the same. Rancid from 1995. We are in the third wave of ska punk. We won't squeeze in your third song, Glenn, because we've just had a few other things to talk about this half hour, but tell us about the band that you chose and I'll play it on the other side of the news.
1: Yeah, sure. So after that sort of rest period hiatus in the noughties, it kicked off again in the 2010s.

0: funnily enough, so did skate punk at the same time. So I picked this one in that, you know, they're still going and actually still as Fishbone and still as Rancid. I looked them up and they're still doing occasional tours and stuff. But yeah, these guys have put out 4 albums. They have a female lead singer, which is unusual. We mentioned No Doubt and Gwen Stefani, but a lot of these bands are all male. But yeah, having a female lead singer, they might have female guitarists and stuff, but yeah, having a female lead singer sort of makes them stand out a little bit. And also too, because we talked about the Two Tone stuff, in that they have a link back to Two Tone. In Rhoda Dacca was the lead singer of the Body Snatchers, an all-female Two Tone band. And the Interrupters have several times invited Rhoda up on stage to do the Body Snatchers hit, Let's Do Rock Steady. So then 2024, Rhoda released this album, signed copy I got, and it's coloured vinyl. But on there, so this is 45 years of Body Snatchers songs. That was her look back in 1980 with the bow and the everything. She doesn't look like that anymore. She's still touring and stuff. But on here, she's also got Amy comes in to do Let's Do Rock Steady. So there's that link in that they've gone, hey, these guys were before us, you know, invite her on stage to do that hit and then we'll get Amy to do that one. So I just thought it was a nice one. So have we got time for the pop trivia stuff?
1: I think we've run out of time. Yeah, no, we're going to have save it for next time. She's Kerosene from The Interrupters is what we're going to play next hour. Glenn, before I let you go, Banger or Fizzer, Africa from Toto.
0: Blech.
1: It's a fizzer for Glenn. To kick off the voting, we'll dive into that on the other side of the news at 2 o'clock and a little bit more third wave ska punk for you as well. Thanks, Glenn.
0: Thank you.
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4: Good afternoon, Rio Davis with ABC News. The man found not guilty of stabbing a Darwin mother to death in 2022 has been ordered to spend an indefinite period in supervised detention at Darwin Prison. Jorg Klepper was charged with murdering 39-year-old Sheena Fairfield outside her Liania home in late 2022, but earlier this year he was found unfit to stand trial due to mental impairment and as a result was found not guilty. Today, Supreme Court Judge Stephen Southwood ordered Mr. Klepper to spend a period of 20 years under custodial supervision, backdated to 2022, before he'll receive a major review of whether it's safe for him to be released. In making the order, Justice Southwood acknowledged Mrs. Fairfield's death had shattered the lives of her family. A fatal crash west of Timber Creek overnight has caused delays along the Victoria Highway. Mitchell Abram reports.
5: Police responded to the crash about 7 kilometres from Timber Creek at about 9:30 last night, and their initial investigations found one vehicle had swerved into the wrong lane and hit another car, causing both to roll. Officers couldn't resuscitate a 37-year-old passenger of the first car, while the drivers of both cars have been flown to hospital for treatment. Police say road delays are expected to continue throughout the day, and there have been several reports of cars backed up from the scene of the crash.
4: A Northern Territory resident has welcomed the federal government's legal action against the company 3M over PFAS contamination from firefighting foams used on military bases. The government's seeking $2 billion in compensation from the company for the money defence has spent remediating contaminated land and water. Most of the top-end town of Katherine falls within the contamination zone from nearby RAAF-based Tyndall, and while the town drinking water is treated to safe levels, there's still health advice against eating too many fish from the river. Katherine resident Anjali Palmer says if the government wins, money should be set aside to fund programs for human and environmental health.
6: I think it's about time we started holding large corporations to account. The damage done to the environment and to people's health has been so concerning for residents.
4: ABC Managing Director Hugh Marks has confirmed the organisation's next news director will be an external appointment. News Director Justin Stevens resigned yesterday after 4 years in the role and 19 years with the ABC. Mr. Marks would not comment on suggestions Mr. Stevens was encouraged to leave, but has told a Senate inquiry his replacement is all but locked in.
3: I expect an announcement will be made imminently. And we will proceed with a candidate who I think has the potential to lead the organisation editorial into a bright future.
4: Overseas, Iran says it's targeted a US airbase in retaliation for new American strikes, which Washington has described as defensive. Linda Gruen reports.
7: US forces have reportedly shot down 4 Iranian one-way attack drones that they say posed a threat to American troops. Iran's Revolutionary Guards say they have targeted a U.S. airbase in response to the early morning attack. They warn that any repeat will result in a more decisive response. The Persian Gulf nation Kuwait says its air defenses have intercepted hostile missiles and drones, but has not said where the attacks came from. The U.S. has a long-standing defense relationship with Kuwait, and more than 13,000 U.S. soldiers are stationed in the Gulf nation. In March, 6 U.S. soldiers died in an Iranian attack on a U.S. base there.
4: Iran's Revolutionary Guard Corps has warned any further violations of the ceasefire will result in a more decisive action. And in sport, Essendon's interim AFL coach, Dean Solomon, admits it's been a whirlwind few days following the sacking of Brad Scott. Scott was let go on Tuesday, having led the Bombers to just one win in their past 24 games. Solomon will serve in the role for the remainder of this year's season. The former Essendon Premiership player says he's not putting any thought towards his future beyond that.
8: Just with what the responsibility I've got right now, the workload, my heart is with these players and these staff members. If I'm thinking about something else that's about me, potentially about me, it's just the wrong thing to be doing. And I just won't entertain that.
4: In the weather for today, it's mostly sunny across the territory. Darwin a top of 31 degrees, Katherine a top of 29, Tennant Creek a top of 22, and Alice Springs is reaching a top of 19 degrees today. That's the latest in ABC News.
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1: It is 2:05. It is Thursday, which means it is a couple of things. It's actually 3 things now, every Thursday, that you can bank on, set your clock to, or watch by, or however you measure time these days. Thursday Music Room, either with Glenn in Funny Bay or Buzz Bidstrup from the Angels, will be our guest next week. He's the alternate for Glenn. That's how we kick off things on a Thursday. Also, Fizzer or Banger, new part of the show on a Thursday where you get to vote for songs that have thus far sort of just stuck their own little heads up. Last week, Bart messaged after we first played the game saying, never mind Tusk from Fleetwood Mac, Africa from Toto. It's a Fizzer, don't want to hear it ever again. As a result, he's going to hear a little bit of it today. Sorry, Bart. But you won't hear it in full unless the people vote for it. Fizzer or Banger, I will play a tiny little bit of it in case you do not know the song of which I speak ahead very shortly. Also, on a Thursday, the other thing you can set your calendar, clock or watch by is Dr. Carl. He will be here to take your science questions from just after 2:30. Questions like, how do aeroplanes stay up in the sky? We got some good answers for that question last week. Also, what are fingernails? And why do people have different coloured hair? These types of things. Dr. Carl, he knows the answers to most. And if he doesn't, he just gets very adjacent with some fabulous science for us all to enjoy. So he'll be along from 2:30. If you've got a question, please text through 0487 99 1057. If you are just joining me, we have been reporting today.

0: today on a collision between two vehicles at Timbercreek overnight that has killed one person and injured two others. Police were called about the crash 7 kilometres west of Timbercreek at 9:30 last night. The road west of Timbercreek is closed. There are travellers who are concerned about when that road will reopen. We just heard from Sharon before the news, who's booked into accommodation in Katherine tonight and doesn't know the time frame. Rest assured, we have asked police to provide an update, if they're able to, on when that road might reopen. Caravans and trucks are backed up west of Timbercreek. So that's the situation there. The watch commander has confirmed that there is a crime scene in place and police are currently working on hopefully opening one lane later today. But we will keep you posted across the afternoon here on ABC Radio Darwin. It is 2:08. Bart is going to make his case against Africa from Toto next.
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0: And do you think it is a fizzer or a banger? Text in your vote.

0: From 1982, the massive hit written by Toto members David Paik and Jeff Beccaro has become an absolute smash hit for years. It experienced some kind of revival in the last 5 years, I reckon. I think DJs might have started playing it at music festivals, and so the young people got on board. It's kind of suffered a similar fate as that other Fleetwood Mac song that was in an ad with the guy with the skateboard, and all of the young people suddenly discovered Fleetwood Mac and there they were again, everywhere. I think that's what's happened with Toto Africa. If you can confirm, if you've been to a music festival more recently than I have, is that what's happened? Is that why everyone got back on board with Africa from Toto? But doesn't want to hear it ever again, so I'll just fade it down in the background there, Bart, so that you don't hang up on me. Hello.
1: G'day, Liz. How are you?
0: I can't even remember how you voted in last week's poll. Were you for or against Tusk from Fleetwood Mac?
1: No, I didn't like Tusk either. I'm a big fan of Fleetwood Mac.
0: You liked Rumours, but... and then did you go through, did you have that same emotional roller coaster that Des talked about? You'd waited all these years and then out they came with this experimental nonsense.
1: Yeah, well, it was just so diverse from the other albums that I had. I only had two Fleetwood Mac albums, Fleetwood Mac and Rumours. And it was weird. It was out there. It was a bit like Joe Walsh with one of his songs. It wasn't like the Eagles. And we just thought, what's going on here? But anyway.
0: That was last week's battle. This week, you heard last week and you went, never mind this, but if I never hear Africa from Toto again, I won't mind. Tell me about your feelings about that song.
1: Oh, it's just terrible. There are so few lines in the lyrics that actually rhyme.
0: Okay, yep.
1: They just dribble on about the rains in Africa. Mount Kilimanjaro isn't anywhere near the Serengeti. How can you see it rising like Olympus above it? It's just overplayed. God.
0: It's poetry. It's literary license.
1: Poetry. My good poems rhyme.
0: No, they don't always rhyme, Pat.
1: I know, they're the bad poems.
0: You must hate Alanis Morissette's Isn't It Ironic for all the examples of things that aren't irony. You don't even know what I'm talking about, do you?
1: No idea.
0: I mean, do you know, this is actually another game we could play another time. I've often wanted to play this as a game, which is just fact-checking lyrics because so often it is art. So it's people just using words to make something that sounds good. But what is the line, Kilimanjaro, not near the Serengeti?
1: Mount Kilimanjaro rises above the, like Olympus above the Serengeti. Well, it doesn't.
0: Okay.
1: And as you say about art, yeah, like there are some songs, and I've often contemplated it, that are your favourite songs, and you can listen to them over and over and over again, and they never go out of your fashion. Mm. Like paintings, like some paintings you like and can look at them on your wall of the house every day, but other people won't like it. And it's just art is really weird, whether it be music or visual, that it's repetitive. It can be repeated if you like it. If you don't like it, oh, God, it's excruciating.
0: It's very subjective. And I think there is science and psychology behind this. And in fact, Dr. Carr might know something about this. There is something about the way that memories are formed and that nostalgia, which is a good feeling, that nostalgia is created and sparked around music that happens at a certain time in your development of your brain. So when you first heard songs, that changes how you feel about them later in life. So Toto Africa, it didn't hit like that for you, and the Serengeti and Mount Kilimanjaro are not close to one another, therefore it's a lie. Bart says it's a fizzer. Where do you land? 0487991057. Bart, is there a song that you can listen to over and over and over again?
1: Viva Las Vegas by Elvis.
0: Okay. Well, you know what I'm going to do with that song. I'm going to get the people to vote for it next week.
1: Fine, great.
0: And we'll see if the people think.
1: Thank you. And please add Glenn's vote in. He said it was...
0: He did. Well, he said bleh, which counts as fizz up. All right. Good on you, mate. Nice to talk to you. Bart says Toto Africa is a fizzer. Someone on the text says, I really want to hear it twice if you can. And David from Stuart Park says, it's a fizzer. It hasn't aged well. Nick says, banger, banger, banger. No other answer is acceptable as far as Toto goes. Only Rosanna beats this one. So I think we're... What are we with Glenn's vote in there as well? Someone's in the lead. I think Fizzer's in the lead. Text in Fizzer or Banger 0487991057. It is 2:15.
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0: And coming up next, a woman who is a big advocate for people struggling with disability. She knows firsthand what it's like to care for a loved one with Alzheimer's. And maybe you have a similar experience that you're able to share with us this afternoon. You're going to meet Marilla Fijo. She's our final Chan Ward candidate or chandidate who has stuck their hand up for your vote in the Chan Ward by-election, which is happening this weekend. Right now, though, we're heading back to the ska punk third wave era of music. Music chosen for you after 1:30 from DJ Glenn from Fanny Bay. His final track that we didn't squeeze in before the news is The Interrupters. This one is She's Kerosene.

0: It's the Interrupters and She's Kerosene, and I'm just chuckling to myself because I'm thinking, I reckon Bart maybe didn't love that as much as I did and as much as Glenn from Fanny Bay did. That is absolutely my jam when it comes to taking me back to music that made a mark. Just that 90s ska punk era, the third wave. That one was called She's Kerosene from The Interrupters from, it's more recent actually, it's from the Good Fight album released in 2018. So that one's quite fresh, in fact. It is 20 past two.
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0: And from Fanny Bay to Jongelay, you may have noticed all the core flutes on the sidewalks and nature strips, or footpaths, I should say, around the place as you drive to walk. The Chan Ward by-election is on this Saturday. Early voting has been underway before everything concludes this weekend, though. You have been meeting your Chan Ward candidates over the last couple of weeks here on ABC Radio Darwin. And I know there's only, and across the territory throughout the NT, I know there's only a small proportion of you that can vote, but isn't it interesting to hear what drives people who maybe don't have political aspirations, but beyond local council, they just want to make a difference in the lives of their neighbours in their local suburb. And they want to make a difference to the footpaths and the nature strips and the local roads of your local community. Today's candidate is a big advocate for people with disabilities, and she knows firsthand what it's like to care for a loved one with Alzheimer's. She's also pretty keen to get more women on the tools. Morella Fijo is running as an independent for Chan Ward. Morella, good afternoon.
2: Good afternoon. How are you?
0: I'm lovely, thank you, actually. We're going to find out a bit about what's driving you for your candidacy, but I've really been taking the opportunity to get to know the candidates these last couple of weeks and a little bit of your life story, Morella. You grew up in Rapid Creek. What do you remember about being a kid in that area as a little person in Rapid Creek?
2: It was amazing. Before Cyclone Tracy, Mum and Dad had a house in Dudley Street, and all of the neighbours, you know, were just really like family. We would go down to Rabbit Creek, go fishing, go swimming. We used to go swimming, diving off the cliffs, you know, and letting the waves wash us back against the rocks and climb up and just jump in again. So, you know, as a kid growing up in Rabbit Creek, it was really good. You know, there was a lot of older families back then, and everybody knew each other.
0: What do you mean, you know, older families? Like people who'd been around for a long time?
2: Yeah, so we were next door neighbours to the

0: diners. On the other side of us, we had Skuses. Up the road, we had the Perrises, so everybody just got along. Everybody knew each other, and all the families would be just taking care of each other, basically.
1: You moved house when you were 8 after Cyclone Tracy. Were you here for
0: Yep, that's
1: Cyclone
0: right.
1: Tracy?
0: Yeah, so I was 8. So when Tracy came, we got evacuated out. We lost our part of our roof and a wall, and we were evacuated to Adelaide. Dad and my eldest brother Rodney, who's passed away now, the men had to stay to help with the clean up. So they put us on buses. We had, immunizations, inoculations, everything you could think of. But one thing that really stood out for me during that period was how loving and welcoming the people of Australia were to us, once we were sent interstate. And it never ever, I never forgot that. And but we'll talk about why I do what I do. But when we came back to Darwin, we were relocated to Jingley. And during that time, the schools were being fixed up. I went to Casuarina High School for a short period of time before I went back to Nightcliff High, and I did all my year 8 through to year 12 at Nightcliff High, as did some of my older siblings. So that's Alita, Eric, myself, and Richard. Richard went to Jingley Primary School. So
1: And
0: that was us growing
1: your
0: up.
1: brother Richie, listeners might know him, and I did play some, I played a little story of his earlier this week. He was talking
0: Oh,
1: about
0: okay.
1: your mum, Lorna,
0: Yes,
1: who
0: yeah.
1: was taken from her family as a little girl. She's a member of the Stolen Generations. How has that experience shaped your family, Morella?
0: It's a very interesting story. When Mum was taken away and they were put over on Croker Island, and when they came back to the mainland, a lot of the ladies or young girls and the young boys that she grew up with on the islands, we called Auntie and Uncle. And she still knew her skin name, and a lot of them did. And so they were still able to be able to form, that family kinship, as part of the Stolen Gen. And so I had, even though we weren't related by blood, I had m many, many mothers and fathers. So it was just one big family, of the Stolen Gen. And it was a very loving group. Everybody cared for each other. It's totally different, I think, when you grow up in a Stolen Gen environment, and they've still was able to keep the family nucleus through the kinship system.
1: How was she able to hold on to that bit of what turned out to be very important culture, do you know?
0: So she her auntie, so that when they were taken to the bungalows, there was the four kids were taken with her, and they were her, one was her brother as well, and so her cousins. They were fed through the fence, so the way Mum would describe it was a bit like a concentration camp where the children were locked up, and people would sneak in at night time and feed the children and talk to them in language. And they kept saying to her, "Don't ever forget your Nungala, your Nungala, your Nungala." And so when she was growing up, she always remembered that her skin name was Nungala. And
1: And
0: that's how they were able to form that kinship system.
1: wow, oh, Morella, it's beautiful and heartbreaking all at once. You cared for your mum through an Alzheimer's diagnosis. What did these early memories, people often regress when they have dementia or Alzheimer's back through their life. Did she regress back to that
0: Yes, she
1: time?
0: did.
1: What was that like?
0: Yeah. It was actually interesting to see her become like childlike again. And who we actually took her to Alice Springs after she turned.

0: 80. That was the first time she'd ever gone back to the bungalow because it was just too traumatic for her. But even when she stepped on the land, you could see her whole body, her spirit lifted, and it was like she was a little girl again, you know, and she was pointing out things. With the Alzheimer's, it was very much similar. You know, she would talk to you. She thought I was somebody else, and she would tell stories, you know, about what it was like growing up on Croker Island and when they went away, you know, during the war. One thing that really struck me was she started doing her hair how she used to do it when she was a little girl.
1: Wow.
0: And I've actually got a photo of her. It's an old Croker Island photo of when they were sent to Sydney. And they did some schooling down in Sydney during the war. And when she started regressing, she started doing her hair exactly the same way.
1: It must be for so many people watching a loved one regress and looking after them a challenge, but was that a gift in some way that she was able to take you back to her childhood?
0: It was, but it wasn't, because she, her and her brother were split up. So she was actually moved a couple of times. So from the bungalows, they moved to Tiwi Island. From Tiwi Island, they were moved to Minjing Lang. But her brother stayed on Tiwi. So, you know, you talk about, you know, being separated. They were separated again. And yeah, it was very interesting to hear some of the stories that we hadn't heard before, because growing up she never spoke about any negativity. You know, everything was always wonderful. The church looked after them. There was never any bad words. Like, mum, that wasn't mum. And you know, then when she started regressing, she started talking about her mother. And you know how her mother, you know, used to take them and they would go on the land and go hunting, you know, from when she was a little girl. So those were memories that she never spoke to us about, because Mum actually went back to her family, and by the time she, like in her early 20s, I'd say probably 21, 22, by the time we'd gone back to the community, because Dad was driving all us kids down, her mother had just passed away, so she never ever got to see her mother again, which was really sad for Mum. But the family remembered as soon as she said who she was. They remembered her, and they said, you know, oh, Nangala, we're so sorry. We thought you Pachawana, you know, you finished. And so from then, Mum had to go back and learn culture and language, and ceremonies, so that she could also claim her mother's land.
1: Wow, Morella, I'll get you back to tell us more about your mum and how this has had an impact on your life another time, because it's I'm just right there in it. I do want to circle back though to the reason that I've got you on in just a moment, which is running for council as an independent for Chan Ward, why you want to do it and how you want to improve your local community. But something else that you're involved in, which I actually don't know much about, the NT Women's Shed. Is this just a new thing?
0: It's brand new.
1: Yeah, tell us about this real quick.
0: So really quickly, I was a councillor for Waters Ward last year before we went to the big elections. And one of the things I was working with a couple of the women there, particularly with Councillor Clonaris, was to set up a women's shed, a Darwin women's shed. And so, cut a long story short, the ABN finally came through last Thursday for the Darwin Women's Shed to be set up.
1: Okay. Look, what I'll do is I will let's do more on this. Let's find out more. I'll come to the shed. We'll find out what you're doing and how you're doing it. It's a great thing to talk about. You were on council with Waters Ward, didn't get back in, and now you're running for Chan Ward. Have you moved where you live? Are you living in the
0: No, not
1: ward?
0: at all. Not at all.
1: Do you live
0: So,
1: in the Chan Ward?
0: no. I live in the Waters Ward.
1: Okay. Does that matter, do you think?
0: No, it doesn't matter because.

0: Anybody can run for local council as long as you're in the Darwin area. So for me, it was more around, the reason why I decided to run was because I grew up in Rabbit Creek, Jingley. One of the things that really touched me, I suppose, was Cyclone Thina. And I went around and had a look at, just some of the damage, and I noticed the erosion along the foreshore. And I started feeling sad, and people were approaching me saying, "Rolly, why don't you run? You grew up here. You know what the people are like. You know what needs to happen and be done." And I said, "Look, I have to think about it." So I thought really long and hard before I put my hand up. And so I thought, you know what, I'm going to run, because for people to actually come and ask me, that wasn't done lightly for them either. And it's all about, for me, what do I give back to community? As a traditional owner, we have a responsibility to care for country, but also the people who live on our country.
1: Erosion's obviously an issue that's attracted your attention. If you are elected, are there other things that you want to focus on in the Chan Water area?
0: Oh, absolutely. Yeah. So I've there's a quite a number of things. But I've worked across now both local and federal government, and I'm strongly committed to advocating and delivering a future plan, that preserves the identity of the suburb. Nightcliff, Rabbit Creek, Milner, these are one of the oldest suburbs that we have. And I'm talking about pre-Cyclone Tracy. And, this is old Darwin. We need to preserve what we have. So a couple of the things that I'm really advocating for is, just nighttime lighting and CCT around our foreshores and footpaths, so people are feeling a little bit more safe with the crime that's happening. Like I said, after Cyclone Fina, develop a plan to activate quicker responses, removal of fallen trees and verge debris faster, as part of that cyclone recovery after weather events. Talking to people while I'm out and about, dropping leaflets, it's all around, how can we improve the traffic and congestion? And when I talk about the traffic, it's the traffic that's really around the Nightcliff and Rabbit Creek school zones, speed limits around that as well, and line markings and parking, so that it's more safer for the children. The widening footpaths for the bicycles. I spoke to somebody at the Nightcliff foreshore about that. So it's really about improving the traffic and the parking and congestion. Even at Nightcliff markets and Rabbit Creek markets, the parking is ridiculous. So we need to look at how we can address the traffic management of these areas. Coastal erosion, as a First Nations person, but as a traditional owner for Darwin, this one really gets to me. So I'm really looking to develop a coastal protection plan to do address the drainage relation that's happening around the erosion along the mangroves and the areas of Rabbit Creek and Ludmilla Creek foreshore. From that, and I've gone in and I've done some research, not just into the council's greening strategy, but the United Nations as well. So the other thing, I spoke to some ladies around, what are some of the other things we can do for our green spaces particularly? And one of the things that was really that got to me around the parks was, we do a lot about delivering sports field upgrades that support seniors. So some more friendly recreational spaces, particularly in Bega Park.
1: All right, well, Morella, it sounds like you've got a lot of really solid ideas about the stuff that you want to improve. If you are the successful candidate in the Chan Ward by-election, Morella Feijo is who you're hearing from. She's running as an independent. She was on council previously in Waters Ward, but putting her hand up now for Chan Ward, which covers all of those suburbs that she's just been talking about, from Fanny Bay to Jongolais, Rapid Creek and Nightcliff as well. Really nice to talk to you this afternoon, Morella, and we'll catch up about the NT Women's Shed sometime soon, regardless of what happens this weekend.
0: Absolutely, and thank you for the opportunity.
1: Lovely to talk to you and to hear so much.

About your mum as well, and what a journey that has been with the Alzheimer's kind of and the regression that she went through, taking you all back into that early part of her life. Mirella Fejo is running as an independent for Chan Ward. Early voting is available this week at Rapid Creek Business Village. There's extended voting available tonight until 7 and then until 6 p.m. on Friday. Election day proper is this Saturday, the 30th of May, at Nightcliff High School Gymnasium from 8 until 6. Nightcliff and Chan Ward residents, you will probably have had enough of voting by the end of this election, but make sure to do it because then you get someone into council who you like and that you like the sound of. It is 22 to 3. Got to get your votes in on this one.

Toto, Africa, is it a banger or a fizzer? On the text, someone writes simply, winner. Someone else says, Toto were a studio band. You'd be blown away by the amount of music they were involved in. They did a lot of...

music for Michael Jackson. What? Thank you, Pat. Give us a call. Want to know more? 1-300-057-222. And someone else says, hey, Liz, talking about songs that give you the pips that this station plays far too often. These boots are made for walking, Nancy Sinatra. You're lying when you should be truthing. That's disgusting lyrics. Do you mean as in it's like bad grammar? You're lying when you should be truthing. And that Africa song is horrible too. All right, I'll get it down and you have a vote for Fizza. But we are neck and neck. So if you want to hear that in full, you're going to need to vote for Banger 0487991057. Up next though, Dr. Carl here to answer all your science questions and more, maybe some of my science questions if you don't call in. 1-300-057-222. He will be on the line after the Divinals. Ain't going to eat out my heart anymore. It is 20 to 3, 105.7 ABC Darwin and across the territory.

0: Chrissy Amphlett with the Divinals. I ain't going to eat out my heart anymore on 105.7 ABC Darwin. And across the territory, if you've just joined me, Dr. Carl is standing by to take your science questions. What are fingernails? Is the first question I'm going to throw at him. Ian's on the line with a question as well. 1-300-057-222. Al has texted to say Africa Toto is a banger. So banger is ahead. And if you want to hear it, you need to vote banger, because I'm not going to subject Bart to it, who kicked off this whole conversation, unless it is clear that the people want to hear it. 1-300-057-222. You can give me a call to register your vote or text 0487-991-057. If you are just joining me, just letting you know, if you're out on the road in the west of the territory, Victoria Highway is closed between Buller Access Road and Timber Creek Airport, 7 kilometres west of Timber Creek, following a fatal crash overnight. Few travellers were concerned about whether the road would be reopened to continue on their way. We heard from Sharon, I think it was, earlier, who's got a hotel booking in Katherine tonight and was unclear about what was happening. We are in touch with police to have an update for you on that as soon as they have some more information to share. So stay with me. Let me know if you know before I do that the situation has changed in Timber Creek. You can give me a call on 1-300-057-222.
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0: Hello, Dr. Carl. How are you?
5: Ever so peachy keen, Dr. Liz.
0: Excellent. Ian from Nakara's got a question for you in just a moment's time about diamonds and graphite. But firstly, what are fingernails?
5: Okay. Now, firstly, just make your fingernails available to look at, like maybe get your thumbnail in view. Have you got that there?
0: Yes, so all 10 of my fingernails are currently in view.
5: So we'll just go for the thumbnail.
0: Okay.
5: Now, see how there's a little white bit sticking out over the end, heading away from the base of your thumb?
0: Yes.
5: That's your nail plate. And the reason it is white is that it's not over the next bit. So if you come towards your knuckle, it's all pinkish.
0: Yeah.
5: And that's called the nail bed. And you're seeing the blood vessels underneath. But it's the same material. The material that the nail is made from is called keratin. It's the same protein in your hair, same numbers of carbon, hydrogen, oxygen and nitrogen atoms, but arranged differently. So the hair is soft and floppy. The nail is relatively stiff. Then, looking further on your nail, see, you come all the way back towards your thumb, or up towards the base of the knuckle, you'll see a fold of skin at the very base. That's called the cuticle.
0: Mm.
5: Now, you head out again. Can you see a little white bit? That's called the lunule or the lunula.
0: Mm, I was going to say the moon bit.
5: Yeah. So that's a pale crescent-shaped area.
0: Yeah.
5: Underneath, that pinky area.
0: I can't really see mine on many fingers at the moment. What does that mean?
5: Don't know.
0: You can read your fingernails to understand your health, can't you? Like so many other parts of your body.
5: Yeah, my niece is just starting her medical studies, and when I started my medical studies, I accidentally ran across a book called Diseases of the Fingernails, and there's about 150, 200 diseases you can pick up in a patient just by looking at their fingernails. Mm. So I used to be able to start bonding with the patients fairly well by shaking hands with them, and you can tell a lot just from the handshake, like whether they've got rheumatoid disease or something.
0: Yeah.
5: And then you feel the palm of their hand, and you can pick up all sorts of things there, and you can pick up when you spread those folds on the palm of your hand apart, how dark it is, and that can give you an idea of their hemoglobin. And then you look at their fingernails, and you can pick up a whole bunch of diseases. So one thing that, for example, happens in people who are in hospital is that they've had

0: previous illness. And if you see a horizontal line, like a little dip across the fingernail running across one or more fingernails, you call that a bow line, B-E-A-U. And that means that they were pretty sick for at least 3 or 4 days and the fingernails stopped growing. And so you then work out, okay, fingernail grows 2 or 3 millimetres every month. That's about 6 millimetres in. So you say, were you pretty crook a couple of months ago? And I say, oh yeah, I had the flu. So that way you're building up a bond with the patient. And then finally, after the matrix, we go to the nail folds. They're the skin folds that are on the nail on each side. And the purpose of the fingernails, of course, they're a bit of a weapon, but they're pretty helpless compared to the claws of a kangaroo or a bear. But the fingernails are kind of a weak weapon. But surprisingly, they improve your grip.
1: I'll tell you what they're good for, Dr. Carl. Back scratches.
0: Oh, yeah, yeah.
1: Every Providing night. It's part of the platinum service that I offer my 10-year-old.
0: Yeah.
1: It's about the back scratching that's part of bedtime every night.
0: Okay, so long as you don't set up irritation and bad things, but she's happy with that. They've got really good skin. Mm. Another thing about the fingernail, it increases the sensitivity of your fingertips. And another thing about the fingernails, if you run your fingernails across a surface, you can pick up a bump of 1/1000th of an inch.
1: Mm.
0: So they're good for that as well. And of course,
1: I'm doing that on my desktop right now.
0: It's probably pretty smooth.
1: It's kind of bumpy.
0: Yeah.
1: I'm determining you with can the pick. Pinky nail.
0: Yeah. So they're a useful little thing to have.
1: What do we call the... Hang on, no. I'm going to just stay in this rabbit hole while... Meanwhile, Ian's waiting patiently for another question. So I'll bring Ian into this conversation. Hello, Ian.
0: Hi, Dr. Ian. Oh, welcome.
2: Hi, Dr. Carl, Dr. Liz.
1: Hello, hello. Did you have any questions to follow up about fingernails, or you want to get to your diamond question?
2: I don't know. Yeah, fingernails. I dropped. Used to work for a surveyor, a chainman, and I was about 16. I dropped heaps of Jarrah sort of stakes on my toes. You know, I worked just stacking stakes, survey stakes, and they've never really recovered. You know, maybe it's
0: That does happen.
2: Hmm. Yeah, no, it's weird. Like, they're sort of, I thought it was some sort of fungal thing that, I'm getting a bit personal here, but anyway, yeah.
1: Yeah, no, Ian. Reveal all. TMI, too much information's never enough. No. People do tend to get quite thick and gnarly toenails, Dr. Carl. Is that a sign of ill health?
0: Yes and no, but generally no. Normally what happens is that we are cruel to our fingernails and our toes, our toenails, and we shove them inside socks and inside shoes, and we keep them there for 8 hours at a time. However, Houdini, the famous escape artist, and quite a few modern escape artists, specialise in walking around barefoot most of the time and doing toe exercises, and they can undo knots with their toes.
2: Gee.
0: So if you do the, you know, tying them up on stage and saying, escape from that smart boy, and you draw a curtain, they train in flexibility, a bit of yoga, a lot of yoga, and they can bring their feet up to where the knots are and undo them with their toes. So part of the bad toe appearance sometimes is just because you squash the poor little things in your shoes.
1: Can I just, I promise you'll get your question in before the news at 3 a.m. However, I want to read a text that's come in from Janice, who is ordinarily of Dyna Beach, but now with a broken toe on the Camino de Santiago, in a stunning recommissioned old mill above a creek in Villavonte, west of Lyon. So that's where Janice is. And as we talk toes and toenails, her toe is broken.
0: Oh, the poor thing. We did the Camino in 2009 and we walked 790 kilometres in 5 weeks.
1: What were your toenails like at the end of it?
0: I was lucky that the boots that I had fitted my feet easily. But in some people, society doesn't make boots for them properly. And my daughter had blisters practically every day. My wife had to be very careful. I was lucky. All I had to do was just keep the lacing tight and I was fine. Mm. So in those cases, in the future, it was good on Janice for doing the El Camino de Santiago Compostela.
1: Sí. And sorry, I just finished my Spanish. That was not deliberate. She has texted to vote for Africa and says it's a banger as well. So bangers in the lead. Get your question on, Ian, before I keep thinking of other things to ask.
0: Ian, right. Okay, come on down, Dr. Ian. Lay it on us. What you got for us?
2: Oh, I was just wondering why diamonds are transparent to light and graphite is black. You know, you'd think it'd be the other way around. You know, mica sheets of silica are are transparent. Why isn't graphite transparent? It's a sort of a sheet structure, and diamonds are, cubic, or, what do you call it, three-dimensional. Anyway, I don't know what.
0: So they're made of carbon, you're dead right.
2: Mm.
0: In the case of graphite, imagine you've got a sheet of carbon atoms, one layer thick, and they're holding hands with each other. And then there's another sheet just below them, and also that is completely separate, and all those carbon atoms are holding hands with each other. And every now and then, there's a little bond going between the sheets. So you've got these sheets that are joined together by only a few molecular or atomic bonds, and so graphite's very slippery. It's a lubricant. Now, the way the carbon atoms are arranged in a diamond is very different. Like the Great Pyramid of Cheops. It's got four at the base, and then one at the top, and then you got these sort of like four slab size. And it's a very different structure. It's very hard, very strong, but it's the question of why is it transparent. I've been struggling with this during the last 3 decades I've been at the University of Sydney in the School of Physics, and now that I'm leaving, I'm about to find out finally why diamonds are transparent, because I still cannot get people to tell me why glass is transparent. And finally they said, oh, come on, you've got to talk to Professor Kathy Stemple. She'll explain it to you. And I said, why is glass transparent? She said, oh, no, we need at least an hour. So,
2: right.
0: So ring back in about a month, and okay. I should have an answer. And it's something to do with phase velocity, and also insulation, and also something called a band gap. I mean, when you think about it, Wi-Fi goes through walls, but light does not. How come? This is what I've got to find out. So I'm going to have to learn also why Wi-Fi can go through walls, but light does not. So I don't.
1: There's always more to find out. With every question, is there some maxim about for every question there are 100 more questions?
0: There's always more questions raised by each answer.
1: Exactly, Ian.
2: Yep.
0: Hang in there for a month.
1: There you go.
2: That's okay. Yeah.
0: Professor Kathy Stemple, she will explain it to me. I hope.
1: Hang in for another month.
2: Okay.
1: Back to. Right. Can we go back to toes and feet? Actually, no. I'll read in has texted, which is why and what causes goosebumps?
0: Ah, so goosebumps are remnants of hair follicles from when we had a lot of hair on our body. So we had a split from the chimpanzees and the bonobos about 7 million years ago. And in that split, we got a mutation where we could walk on our back legs. Then the mutations kept on happening, and the big one was 2 million years ago when we had two mutations, when we lost most of the hair on our body. We've still got a bit, but nothing like a dog. And the other mutation was that the proteins that we weren't using anymore, that were in our diet and that used to make hair, were now able to make the bigger brain.
1: Mm-hmm.
0: So going back to goosebumps, they're the tiny vestiges of hair follicles scattered very thinly across your body. And in animals that have hair, when they are undergoing this sympathetic nervous system attack, so the sympathetic nervous system happens when you come around a corner and you see a killer rabbit or a killer dinosaur, and without you thinking about it, a whole bunch of pre-programmed reactions swing into action, and they include: you start dumping adrenaline from your adrenal glands into your bloodstream. Your heart rate goes faster. The blood supply shifts, so you get more blood to your muscles, so you can fight or run. Less blood to your gut, so you got more blood for your muscles. And less blood to your skin, so you don't bleed so much. And then also, the hair follicles, there's muscles in there, and they try to make erect the hairs that used to be there a couple of million years ago. So in the case of an animal, when you come up to scare it, you'll see that they suddenly look bigger because all the hairs are on edge.
1: Mm-hmm.
0: We humans don't have that hair, and we've only got a few vestiges of those hair follicles left, but they're the little bumps. So it's just a normal reaction.
1: So when you say, my hair stood on end, and I've always thought, I've never seen anyone's hair really stand on end, but it would have when we were a monkey, ape.
0: Well, no.
1: If
0: you're in a violent situation. So the other weird thing to realise is that we are living in the most peaceful time ever in the history of the human race. And you might find that hard to believe.

0: But back in the year 755 AD, to put down a revolution in China, the Chinese emperor killed one in every three people in China. Half the world's population, one in six. Genghis Khan, one in nine people. Second World War, one in 44. So we are not exposed to as many wars.
1: No. Do my hair stand on end, though?
0: I think it's still possible.
1: They still do.
0: I have to
1: check.
0: Well,
1: they might do. We must say it for a reason.
0: On your body, yes, but on the scalp, I'll have to check that.
1: Our hairs do stand on end, but the goosebumps are like leftover hair follicles that are trying to stand on end, but there's no hair there.
0: That's right. And I have to find out whether it's possible for the hair on your scalp to stand up.
1: You are so good. That's why we talk to you every week, because you know the stuff. I could have asked 100 more questions about toes and feet, but I'll save them for next time. It is lovely to talk to you. Thank you so much.
0: Peachy Keen, catch you next time.
1: Have a lovely week. Dr. Carl, anything during the week, please make a note of it. Little note in your phone, scribble it down. I usually do during the week in case you guys don't, for some reason, have questions. But anything where you just like look around your world and go, now that I think about it, how does that thing do the thing? Why do I have fingernails? And then suddenly we know so much more. But goosebumps, why? How? And now we know. How good's Dr. Carl? He'll be back next week. If you've got a question before then, look, send it in before he's on, and then we can make sure to put it through to him. It is almost 3 o'clock on ABC Radio Darwin. We're going to talk about Reconciliation Week ahead of the news and hear from someone who might not be feeling so good about it all.
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0: Good afternoon, Rio Davis with ABC News. Motorists say they've been stuck at road closures for hours following a fatal crash near Timber Creek last night. Tilda Colling reports.
1: At around 9:30 last night, police attended a car crash about 7 kilometres west of Timber Creek. They say initial investigations show a car swerved onto the wrong side of the road and hit another vehicle, causing both to roll several times. One passenger died at the scene and the other two, who were both driving, were taken to the Royal Darwin Hospital.
2: If all these cars start going after dark, it's going to be more dangerous.
1: She's one of many motorists waiting at a local campsite to get through.
0: The Federal Health Minister says 254 cases of diphtheria have been identified in the country this year, with about 60% of cases in the Northern Territory. The new numbers come after the delivery of 10,000 vaccines to the NT, with health authorities saying new case numbers are beginning to slow. Minister Mark Butler says numbers are growing, but was unwilling to attribute the outbreak entirely to declining vaccination rates across Australia.
3: There are deeper issues at play, I think, many of them about social determinants, overcrowding, sanitation conditions in housing. But there is certainly a much broader challenge to make sure that we find a way to stop the slow but steady decline in childhood immunisation rates.
0: The president of the Todd Mall Traders Association in Alice Springs says council has been too slow to support businesses along the mall during redevelopment works. Vanita Poblocki says tourists and locals have stopped walking down the mall and spending money since the $20 million construction project got underway at the start of the year. She says the association has been asking for council to put up signs pointing people to goods and services still open for about 3 months.
4: Felt like quite an apathetic response. We didn't feel heard. Unlike this last meeting, we did feel a lot more heard. But it's kind of too little too late. The damage is done. I mean, we're almost halfway through the year.
0: While some have welcomed the federal government's employment services overhaul, there are concerns over the government's decision to keep private providers at the centre of the system. Kaveh Akbari reports.
5: The government is spending $312 million to overhaul Workforce Australia, with job seeker recipients to be supported based on their individual circumstances. But welfare advocates say the reforms leave one of the system's biggest problems untouched, the private employment contractor model. A parliamentary inquiry in 2023 found the outsourced model had failed job seekers. Despite this, providers will remain central to the system. Anti-poverty centre coordinator Jay Coonan says this blocks

0: meaningful change.
1: Outsourced private providers are not applying the rules fairly or appropriately.
0: Advocates say the compliance-driven part of the system also needs to be scrapped.
2: Overseas, testing has confirmed chemicals leaking from a ruptured tank at a paper mill in the US state of Washington have entered the Columbia River. The tank contained so-called white liquor, a chemical solution of sodium hydroxide and sodium sulfide, when it imploded yesterday, with authorities saying they're looking into the extent of the environmental impact. Two people are confirmed to have died in the incident, but nine others are still missing. Local fire chief Scott Goldstein says their mission has moved from rescue to recovery.
3: We know nine individuals are missing. We have searched the area that is searchable. We do not have the ability to state that we have located all nine, nor the ability to state where those nine were.
2: And in sport, interim Essendon AFL coach Dean Solomon says he currently has no interest pursuing the full-time role after replacing Brad Scott. Solomon will lead the Bombers this weekend against West Coast after Scott was sacked on Tuesday, despite being contracted through to the 2027 season. Solomon briefly served as an interim coach at Gold Coast in 2017. He says he'll look to lean on some of that previous experience.
4: I think it's a real balance here on how much you change or try and tweak. If you try and change or tweak too much, it can fall flat on its face. So the balance of that is really consuming for the last 48 hours on what we do tweak and change. How much, how little, I feel like we're landing in a good spot.
2: In the weather for today, it's mostly sunny across the territory. Darwin reaching a top of 31 degrees, Katherine a top of 29, Tennant Creek 22 today, and Alice Springs reaching a top of 19 degrees. You're up to date with the latest in ABC News. It's 3:05.
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11: Just gone 3:05. Heaps to talk about over the next hour, to ponder on, to reflect upon, to enjoy and to debate when it comes to music. You are voting. New game we're going to play on a Thursday, Fizzer or Banger, started last week with Fleetwood Mac's Tusk. Des said, Tusk, Fleetwood Mac, the vomit song. But you guys disagreed. But this week said, oh, forget about that. What about Africa from Toto? That's a song I don't want to hear on the radio anymore. And as a result, Bart has heard me play a little bit of that song quite a few times this afternoon. It sounds like this.

Toto, blessing the rains down in Africa. Bart says it's a fizzer. Do you agree? If not, vote banger 0487991057. Your vote will determine whether I play the song out in full or not before 4 o'clock this afternoon. Fizzer or banger? What was I going to say? Oh, no. Bart. He thought, oh, they just go on and on and about the rain in Africa. Yep, they do. That is what they do sing about in that song. Bart was taking issue, though, with the fact that they sing that Mount Kilimanjaro, actually I'm just talking over him singing the line, Mount Kilimanjaro rising like a something over the Serengeti. And these two things are geographically quite far away from one another. So that's why it gets up his nose and on his goat and under his skin and in all the places that you don't want it. It has reminded me I want to do another segment on fact-checking song lyrics another time. So I'll figure out how to turn that into a thing that we can all do together. But for now, you're voting on just whether it's a fizzer or a banger. If it's a fizzer, then you won't hear it all. If it's a banger, you will hear it before 4. Jill in Darwin says Africa is absolutely a banger. Janice of Dinah Beach, who is walking the Camino in a stunning and is currently in a stunning recommissioned old mill above a creek in Villavonte.

0: Look, you almost get two votes, Janice, for staying tuned to ABC Radio Darwin and across the territory via the ABC Listen app whilst walking the Camino. But then I think actually you're walking the Camino. You're having an incredible life experience. You don't need any extra favours. So just one vote for you, but Banger is ahead by three votes at this stage. So it's looking like I might get to play that one for you before 3 o'clock. Just a reminder as well, if you've just tuned in, there has been a fatal crash overnight at Timber Creek, which has killed one person and injured two others. The road is closed. Oh, my little screen's frozen and I cannot find that information. There we go. Victoria Highway is closed between Buller Access Road and Timber Creek Airport, 7 kilometres west of Timber Creek. We did hear from Sharon last hour, who was concerned, has to get to Catherine for her accommodation tonight, but the road is currently closed. We don't still have, we don't yet have a time frame on when that road will reopen, but have been in touch again with police to find out if they have an update. They are currently working on hopefully opening one lane later today. If you're listening from Timber Creek and you've got questions or concerns, get in touch. Or if you can provide an update before we hear back from police, 1300 057 222. It's 10 past three. And up next, it's Reconciliation Week this week around Australia. And on the road to reconciliation, there have been some historic moments. Kevin Rudd's apology to the Stolen Generations, the Sydney Harbour Bridge Walk. Were you there for that walk in the year 2000? More than 25 years ago now. Walbra Murray remembers some of these moments very clearly, but she says they may have actually given false hope.
1: Like many Australians, I remember exactly where I was in that minute when the news broke and my knees buckled. I didn't believe that was going to be possible ever at that point in our history for our courts to recognise prior ownership of Australia, which is what the Mabo legislation, Mabo thing did. And then when the bridge walk, I was actually in Italy performing there, and I was getting word home from home about the bridge walk, and no Aboriginal person that I was with, I think it was about 20 of us were in Italy together, and none of us believed it until we got home. We could not believe that 250,000 people had walked that day. In some ways, those days gave me a sense of false hope. I believed that it was possible.
0: It's a very difficult conversation to have during Reconciliation Week, but I hope that you can stay with me to listen to Walbra's reflections. I'm sure she won't be alone in a lot of what she's feeling this week. And I hope that you can listen to that conversation with an open heart, because as Walbra goes on to say, as a First Nations Australian, often sharing these stories is like pulling a scab off an unhealed wound, and it's quite raw to do so. So she's been very generous in giving her time for this conversation. You will hear from her next after Jessica Mowboy. Don't say I'm pr-

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1: It is Reconciliation Week. This week, a week that's held from, and the dates are important, the 27th of May to the 3rd of June. The dates are important because they mark two things, the anniversary of the 1967 referendum and the date in 1992 that the Mabo decision was made in the High Court of Australia. And I want to give you a little potted history of Reconciliation Day. 1991, the Australian Parliament unanimously created the Council for Aboriginal Reconciliation, with funding that was in place for a decade. In 1993, a few years later, major religious groups in Australia established the Week of Prayer for Reconciliation. A few years later, again in 1996, the Council for Aboriginal Reconciliation expanded that into the first National Reconciliation Week. So there are a few things that happened beforehand, including this week of prayer. I wonder if you can remember that. In the year 2000, which seems like it shouldn't be as long ago as it was, but it's 25 plus years ago, an estimated 250,000 people, a quarter of a million people, walked across the Sydney Harbour Bridge for reconciliation. So this is some of the history of it. It is intended to celebrate the history and culture of Aboriginal and Torres Strait Islander people in Australia and foster reconciliation discussion and activities. And you might also have clocked that the day before the start of the week, the 26th of May, is National Sorry Day, which was first held in 1998 and is now commemorated annually to honour the Stolen Generations, people who were taken from their families, from, in many cases, their mothers, Indigenous children who were

0: stolen and taken away. The theme for National Reconciliation Week this year is All In, a call for all Australians to commit wholeheartedly to reconciliation every single day, making clear that reconciliation isn't a spectator sport and that all of us must step away from the sidelines and take action to make change. The theme is also a reminder that reconciliation and advancing Aboriginal and Torres Strait Islander people's rights isn't a passive activity, and it's not solely the responsibility of First Nations people who have carried the weight of championing, explaining and acting for far too long, which I think is something that my next guest feels and a theme that resonates with her. Walbra Murray is a First Nations Territorian. She's Gumurai from Western Queensland. She's been in the Territory for 10 years, used to be a regular guest on What's for Tea. And she's participated in Reconciliation Week for decades, even winning state awards for her work towards reconciliation. But she stopped participating, and she's here to tell us why. Hi, Walbra.
1: G'day, Liz. How you doing?
0: I've just described like a little bit of the potted history of Reconciliation Week, and I wonder if you can take me back through that sort of timeline for you, like back a few decades. What type of things have you been involved in over the years?
1: I was listening to that first part, and the 1992 Mabo legislation hand down. Like many Australians, I remember exactly where I was in that minute when the news broke, and my knees buckled. I didn't believe that was going to be possible ever at that point in our history for our courts to recognise prior ownership of Australia, which is what the Mabo legislation, Mabo thing did. And then when the bridge walk, I was actually in Italy performing there, and I was getting word from home about the bridge walk, and no Aboriginal person that I was with, I think it was about 20 of us were in Italy together, and none of us believed it until we got home. We could not believe that 250,000 people had walked that day. In some ways, those days gave me a sense of false hope. I believed that it was possible. I really did after those two things. I used to, for 10 years, coordinated the Aboriginal program at Woodford Folk Festival, and I had three different venues at that point, and would have elders and academics and community leaders talking in forums a lot about reconciliation. And the goodwill, I think Woodford was the first place that the Reconciliation Council put out the sorry books for people to sign. An apology for the stolen generations. I was full of hope. I was bright-eyed and bushy-tailed and thought, we can do this. I don't have that left anymore. And I think the referendum for The Voice was one of the major components for me that made me realise that I don't believe the goodwill's in this country to achieve true reconciliation, that people are very comfortable in watching the pretty dances or buying a painting and putting on the wall, but the real work for justice, it seems to me that most people or governments, et cetera, do not want to do that. And that for decades, we were the ones cooking the morning teas, making damper for our colleagues, getting up, singing, dancing, ripping scabs off unhealed wounds in order to share our pain and our grief and our trauma, hoping that that would create some kind of empathy in non-Aboriginal Australians. And from the level of racism that just seems, I know a lot of it is bot and trolls on social media, but it was only 28 days ago that Kumanjo little baby's body was found here in Alice Springs. The enormous amount of people gloating online about that little baby's horrifying death showed me like how far we have to go, that people can... And then there are other things. Recent statistics have just come out that Australians are the second highest consumer of live streaming of child sex abuse in the world, second only to America. And it's not per capita. We are the second largest consumer. How do we reconcile with that? With a whole bunch of so many people who are so intrinsically unwell. I think Australians need to have a good look at themselves first. And work out their sicknesses and their trauma and their issues, and then maybe we can go back to a reconciliation table.
0: Can I just ask why you've drawn that comparison? I

0: don't have the insight into the type of the gloating that you mentioned. Are you saying in the wake of that horrifying tragedy, people have,
1: yes,
0: of Kumanjai Little Baby, that people have been criticising and being making commentary about Aboriginal people? Is that what you've experienced?
1: And on an absolute revolting racist level. It's just been absolutely disgusting. And even, you know, the whole media's attention around, you know, the town camps, etc., rather than focusing on the fact that this little girl is gone and blaming, like, when a non-Aboriginal person rapes and murders a non-Indigenous child, we don't blame whole of white Australia. But holy, don't we all get blamed for it?
0: That's been a reflection over the last month. But I know that it was the referendum for The Voice that was maybe a turning point for you. Oh,
1: absolutely tipped me. You know, we'd counted on what we thought were our traditional allies, like the Greens, the churches. That week of prayer for reconciliation, most of them voted no. You know, like, it's like, yeah, our traditional, the Greens, the gay, the LGBTQI communities, we were so 100% supportive behind them for marriage equality. We didn't get the same support back. And they were our traditional, even our Labor voters, our traditional allies, just weren't there for us.
0: And so when you remember what things used to look like and that hope that you felt, how does that compare to what you're reflecting on this week for Reconciliation Week, Walbra?
1: That's a really good question, Liz. I believe for myself, and like, I don't speak for other Aboriginal people, obviously, and I don't speak for anyone in the Territory, just for my own belief system, is I believe it's only possible for me to do conciliation on an individual basis with the people that I meet. I don't believe it's possible for me to reconcile with a community or an organisation or a an entity. It's it may come, but I don't believe it will happen in my lifetime.
0: Walbra Murray is who you're hearing from on ABC Radio Darwin and across the Territory. She's a First Nations Territorian. She's lived in the Territory for 10 years, but she is Gumeroi from Western Queensland originally, and she's participated in Reconciliation Week for decades, winning awards for her work towards that. But this year she has stopped participating, and I think based on some of what she's just said, you can probably understand why. Walbra, back when you felt like you had hope that you're now describing as false hope, what did you think reconciliation would look like?
1: So that's a really great question. I saw no gaps, that the health inequities would be absolutely addressed, that people would be, the social determinants of health would be met, housing that meets the needs, education that meets the needs, social and emotional well-being, structures that meet the needs of Aboriginal and Torres Strait Islander people, all of those things was what I thought it would look like. I never thought that it would be where we were sitting over the top of non-Aboriginal people. That was never a part of it. It was about equity. That's what I thought would happen. And I can see that it's still many, many years away from that.
0: You said that you can consider conciliation with people one-on-one. Is that still something that happens in your life? Do you feel like...
1: Oh, yeah, I'm open to educating and to hearing from other people's perspectives on an individual basis, just not on an organisational or huge entity basis.
0: Walbra, you talked about ripping off scabs and exposing wounds. I'm very conscious of the irony of me asking you to talk to me as part of Reconciliation Week when you've pretty clearly said you don't want to be a part of it. Is this also, I mean, does this feel like the heavy lifting? You're expressing these views to the community, and who knows, you know, how people might respond to that. Does that worry you?
1: Often we hear, you know, all the pretty stuff during Reconciliation Week, and you know, there's still so many hard conversations that have to be had. One of the, you know, that ripping off scabs thing, you know, like, I don't believe that we have to do that anymore. If people are ignorant to our history and our everyday occurrence, especially here in the Northern Territory, where it is almost impossible not to see the absolute devastating circumstances for too many Aboriginal people in communities, their level of poverty, and still blame them for their lives, that does not make sense for me. It doesn't make me think, how can that be achievable for reconciliation when you cannot even see the abject poverty of this human being standing in front of you, and that you then choose to blame them for their poverty? No, I don't see how that's possible.
0: All right. Wahbra, what do you want us to leave this conversation thinking about, and people listening to this conversation today? What do you want them to think about and reflect on and open their hearts to?
1: Okay. I think more non-Aboriginal people have to do the heavy lifting for the reconciliation stuff. If you're at your workplace this week and it's your Aboriginal colleagues who have been making the morning tea for your rec week, you need to have a really good look at your organisation and your workplace. And those morning teas are kind of cute and they're nice to get together, but they don't actually change anything. If all we do is go and listen to an elder speak, or all we do is watch a flag raising, it's just inactive activism and it doesn't achieve anything. I absolutely would love to see a reconciled Australia, because I believe that it would be a good thing for every Aboriginal and non-Aboriginal person in this country. I truly believe that. I think a country that's healed and grown up and adult and mature and empathetic, who wouldn't want that for everybody? I just don't know if it's plausible or possible anymore, or not for a very long time.
0: That's Wahbra Murray there. She's a First Nations Territorian Gumurai woman from Western Queensland originally, and over the decades since Reconciliation Week began in Australia, describing the hope that she felt with things like the Week of Prayer. Can you remember that? I didn't know that that was a part of this history of Reconciliation Week. Of course, the Sydney Harbour Bridge Walk, 250,000 people crossing the bridge for reconciliation, and just the Mabo decision as well, her description of how she felt at those moments in Australian history, and sadly not feeling that hope so much anymore. Although, interestingly, I recorded that conversation with her earlier today. Interestingly, at the end of it, she was sort of giving her final thoughts, and she said something about, I've got a little bit of hope or something.

0: really how you feel? And she said, no, it's actually not really how I feel. So I've edited that to reflect what she was actually expressing and feeling. I think it's very generous to expose those wounds again, to share that perspective. She's just a local Indigenous Territorian, not a politician, not an expert, just someone who lives in our community. Just giving us some stuff to think about today as part of Reconciliation Week. It has just gone 3:30. We'll get the latest news headlines with Rio in just a tick. Then the voting continues. Fizzer or Banger, Africa's Toto. But you're not going to like how things are going. You need to enlist some friends on your side if you don't want to hear Africa, the rains down in Africa, because Banger has twice the number of votes as Fizzer at this stage. Text in if you've got some thoughts, 0487 991 057. We'll also swing back to Timber Creek, where a fatal crash overnight has been holding up traffic. There were some travellers on the road painting us a picture a little bit earlier. If you're out that way and have an update, police haven't been able to tell us anything more. Last time Miranda called about when that road will reopen, but you might know before police get in touch with an update. 1300 057 222. Right now, though, Rio is here with the latest news headlines. Good afternoon.
1: Good afternoon, Liz. Making news, the Victoria Highway west of Timber Creek remains closed following an overnight fatal crash. Police arrived at the scene about 9:30 last night and found one car carrying two people had swerved into oncoming traffic, hitting another vehicle. Officers tried to resuscitate a passenger, but they died at the scene, while the drivers of both cars were flown to hospital in Darwin. Motorists have reported long queues of vehicles on either side of the road closure, waiting for the road to reopen. The UK's Met Weather Office and the UN warn average global temperatures could reach near record levels in the next 5 years. Their latest annual report predicts that mean temperatures will range between 1.3 and 1.9 degrees Celsius above the pre-industrial average between now and the end of the decade. Leaders at the Paris 2015 Climate Summit agreed to limit the average rise to 1.5 degrees above pre-industrial levels. Arctic temperatures are projected to rise at more than 3.5 times the global average, while an El Niño is predicted to drive up temperatures for Australia and the Pacific this coming summer. And in sport,

0: Third seed, Iga Świątek, had no issues, breezing past Sarah Bielek, 6-2, 6-3. Seventh seed, Alina Svitolina, has defeated Caitlin Quevedo, 6-love, 6-4. Liz, there'll be more news at 4.
1: And the cute animal story to make us feel better about all the bad news?
0: No, sorry.
1: There's a heat wave underway in London right now, I believe.
0: Yeah, it's in the mid-30s.
1: Mid-30s. And I was like, oh, yeah, whatever. And then I went, hang on. If it's the, and this is how I have to do things to figure out what the seasons are. It's the dry season here, which means down south it's almost winter. Oh, no, so it is summer in London. Oh, okay, yeah. That's all right. Yesterday when I was doing my reverse engineering of what season is it, I thought it was winter in London. It's not summer.
0: It's not reaching the mid-30s yesterday, in the UK.
1: I'd spent 24 hours thinking it was 35 degrees in London in winter yesterday, and why wasn't everyone making a bigger deal about this? It's because it was summer.
0: Look, and I was in London in 2018 when they had a really bad summer by their standards, and it was really hot because nothing is designed for ventilation.
1: Same.
0: So yeah, you get on the tube and it's like an inferno.
1: Oh, it's
0: down
1: disgusting.
0: There.
1: So, yeah, mm. I think I was there in 2005, and I think it was like 30 plus degree days. So back then, that's what your heat waves reached. A bit more than that nowadays.
0: And I think at the moment too, it's because it's just quite early. Like it's still spring in the UK.
1: Ah, yeah.
0: So it's very early for this.
1: It's not actually summer.
0: No,
1: yet.
0: I'm not sure, but yeah. I don't think so.
1: Yeah, it's pretty warm, and nowhere has air conditioning, and it's not built for 35. Yeah, the tube. Yeah. Not nice. Thank you, Rio. Did you want to vote?
0: Yeah, I do, because I think it's a total fizzer.
1: Okay, great, good. Just to even things out, Rio says fizzer for Africa from Toto. So it's catching up. If you don't want to hear it, vote. Fizzer 0487991057. A couple of other texts that have come through following the conversation with Dr. Carl. Bruce in Tiwi says, it sounds like it would be best for humans not to shave the hair from their bodies. Thank you, Bruce. That was not what I took away from that conversation with Dr. Carl. I just took away the fact that we used to have more hair and we've

Actually, I tell that story inaccurately. I didn't try to grow it out. I just forgot and it was growing out. And I thought, oh, I might try and rock this look for a while. Then went out in a singlet top and went, yeah, nah, not doing that. And why? That's what is, I think maybe we'll talk about that more with Dr. Carl next week. Like, why am I shaving? Why? He might know the history behind. Why am I wasting time and razor blades shaving my underarm hair? What is the point of that? And is it bad for me? There must be a reason that we have hair. I'm going to put that aside as a follow-up question for Dr. Carl. Someone also complained about Nancy Sinatra's "These Boots Are Made for Walking." It was Morris, I think. And I think maybe his complaint was around you are lying when you ought to be truthing. And I think Morris was not enjoying the grammar used in those lyrics and didn't want us to play that song anymore. Glenn has texted in to say there are alternative Nancy Sinatra tunes to "These Boots." Glenn, did we already do that segment or have we just talked about it for months? We did it as a segment, didn't we? I'm sure we did. And if not, then we probably need to next week. It is 22 to 4 on 105.7 ABC Darwin and across the territory. Ahead in the next 15 minutes or so, we're going to find out how Janice from Dyna Beach is going over on the Camino de Santiago. She's been keeping us up to date with her progress, so she'll tell you a little bit more from this, I guess, once-in-a-lifetime experience. Before that, though, it is election day this Saturday. If you live in the Chan Ward, that is a ward of City of Darwin. So if you live in the suburbs of Coconut Grove, East Point, Fanny Bay, Jongalay, Ludmilla, Milner, Nightcliff and Rapid Creek, you have to vote this weekend. I know, it never ends, the voting, if you live in that electorate, because you're all that ward, because you did. The reason for all of this, Ed Smelt won Nightcliff. He's now in Territory Parliament and he was on council, so now there's a vacancy. You have heard from six of the eight candidates on the afternoon show in the last few weeks, sharing their life stories, really, and a bit about what makes them tick and who they are and what they would like to improve in their local area and why they're running for council. But really just like a lot about who they are. And if you've missed those, do listen back to the afternoon show on the ABC Listen app. You can listen back to weeks worth of programs. Now, two of the candidates we have not heard from on the show, we have been in touch with them, Steve Doherty and Lenny. Lenny was keen, became unwell, unable to join us, and we didn't hear back from Steve about a time that he could come onto the program. So we did attempt to speak to everyone. You have heard, though, from Manik Gowda, who came to Darwin as an international student. He wants to make playgrounds more accessible and to have more shaded walkways. You heard from Shiva Panchalingam about his experience overcoming alcohol, drug and gambling addiction and his love of community activism and being part of the Nightcliff Community Garden. He's keen to make council more transparent. You also heard from Clarence CJ McCarthy-Grogan, who wants to make Chan more accessible. He's in a wheelchair himself. He recently worked as the ambassador for accessibility for Base in the Grass. Annette Galanders, another candidate, business owner and celebrant who wants to balance developing business and maintaining the environment, as well as addressing loneliness among the older community. Nick Curlew's been on the show. He hitchhiked to Darwin on New Year's Eve many years back. Worked at the casino. First job, he wants footpaths for walkers instead of electric scooters and bikes, and he wants dangerous dogs off the beach. And just today, after 2 o'clock, you heard from Morella Fijo, who talked about looking after her mum through her Alzheimer's diagnosis. Her mum was stolen as a child, member of the Stolen Generations. She has a whole bunch of things that she wants to improve in the Chan electorate, and also keen to get more women on the tools as part of the NT Women's Shed that's just to open, and we're going to find out more about that next week.
So a little bit on each of those candidates who've joined us on the afternoon show.

As I said, if you really want to familiarise yourself with those candidates and you've missed those conversations, listen back to the afternoon show via the ABC Listen app. Early voting is open at the Rapid Creek Business Village, otherwise known as the Rapid Creek Shops. Extended voting tonight until 7, tomorrow until 6, and then election day. Hopefully there is a sausage sizzling at the Nightcliff High School Gymnasium from 8 until 6. 17 to 4. This is Earth, Wind and Fire. We'll swing back around to Timber Creek before the news at 4, and it's looking like I'm going to have to play Africa from Toto. It's in the lead, although I haven't, polls have not closed yet at this stage. What stage will polls close? Polls will close at 10 to 4. Fizza or Banger, Africa's Toto. Text in 0487 99 1057.

0: It is 4:45 on 105.7 ABC Radio Darwin and across the territory. Hello, Ian in Alice, who says in response to my inadvertently got too busy, didn't shave my armpits for a while, went, oh, see if I can get away with this look. Thinking, why do we do it anyway? I've actually heard some pretty gross theories about why we do all as women shave off all the body hair. Makes us look younger and, yeah, a bit gross. Yeah. Anyway, I didn't think I could rock the underarm hair look, but Ian says, go natural. I only get a haircut yearly. I only shave my face once a month and never use commercial deodorants. Only natural products, not designed for underarms, but vastly more effective and pleasant to the nose. Thank you, Ian. I think we're going to have more of a conversation about that next week. Dr. Carl will have some things to add as well. Banger or fizzer, Lynn and Will say it's a banger. Troy at Nullanboy says banger. Alternative options are just wrong, and someone else says banger. So unless things change drastically in the next 3 minutes, because polls close in 3 minutes' time, sorry, Bart, you will be hearing Toto from Africa getting their geography all so very wrong. Before we do that, though, police say Victoria Highway is still closed. Cars, trucks and caravans are backed up with a fatal accident overnight closing the Victoria Highway between Buller Access Road and Timber Creek Airport, 7K west of Timber Creek. On the east side, people have been able to linger a little longer in Timber Creek. You'll hear from Becky at the op shop in a tick about what they've been getting up to, but a bit tougher on the west side where people have been stuck without facilities or much communication about when they might be able to get through. We heard from police that they were hoping to open up the highway with one lane for traffic, but we still don't have a time frame on when that will be. And just thinking of everyone in Timber Creek today, devastating to hear about that fatal car crash overnight. Someone has lost their life, and there will be family and friends who will now have a hole in their lives forevermore following this tragedy. Becky is at the op shop in Timber Creek. I spoke to her first up on the show today.
1: Just seeing a lot of backed up travellers, people that can't get through. So they're sort of hanging around town and just waiting. Yeah.
0: It's busy tourism season at the moment, is it? Is that why there's so many cars on the road?
1: Well, it's not that busy this year because of probably the fuel prices. But, yeah, it's been a lot slower this year, thankfully, because there'd be a lot more people backed up here. But yeah. There's, a few trucks, a few vans and buses and backpacker people, cars, things like that, and just people wandering around. So we've just kept the op shop open so people have got something to look at. I think

0: say people are just parked all along in those areas and just sitting and chilling. We just had a lady before, she said she'll going off to book into a hotel room just in case. Usually we open on a Thursday, but I'm still open. I usually close up at 1, but I just kept it open a bit longer so people have got something extra to look at.
1: Yeah, are they popping in?
0: We're having lots of people. Everyone's thinking of the families affected too, so that's something that everyone's like, we're stuck, but we're really sorry and feel, terrible as well. So that's the sentiment.
1: Nice to
0: Yeah, and
1: talk
0: our
1: to
0: thoughts
1: you.
0: are with the families that are from all of us here. I think we're all thinking about that.
1: Becky at the op shop in Timber Creek a bit earlier today. They're usually open on a Thursday, but they've stayed open a little bit longer so that those who are stuck on the road have something to do this afternoon. Sharon's from Victoria. She was stuck west of Kununurra, or she is stuck west of Kununurra.
2: Hi Liz, I'm at Timber Creek. There's a little campground here on Kununurra side. There's many, many people here waiting to get through. I'm just come from Kununurra this morning, but we didn't know anything about the road closure, so otherwise we probably would have stayed there, that's all.
1: Yeah, how long had you been on the road before you got to
2: Oh,
1: that
2: it's only a
1: closure?
2: couple of hours, I think, yeah.
1: Yeah, but you're not in a position to turn around and head back.
2: No, we've got bookings in Katherine tonight.
1: Oh no, so what are you going to do?
2: I'm not sure. I'm just hoping it's going to be open before dark, because if all these cars start going after dark, it's going to be more dangerous, you know. That's what I'm worried about. If it just knew what time it's going to be open, like it's a long time since 9:30 last night to have the road closed, you know. So
1: Yeah.
2: if we just knew some sort of time frame.
1: Sharon from Wangaratta down in Victoria, stuck on west of Timber Creek. I think I said west of Kununurra, west of Timber Creek on the Kununurra side of town with that road closure. Still no word from police. Adam Steele will keep you updated across the afternoon if there is a change, but often you guys actually know before police get that information through to us. So if you're listening from Timber Creek today and anything changes, give us a call 1300 057 222. I did say we'd catch up with Janice on the Camino. Have run out of time for that, so we'll do that tomorrow. And if anyone else has walked the Camino or is planning to, it's like a once in a lifetime kind of thing that a lot of people do. This Camino de Santiago, what is it? Camino de Santiago de Compostela, between somewhere and somewhere else in the top of Spain. If you've got any questions about it that you want to ask Janice tomorrow, send those through because we'll have a chat to her on tomorrow's show. Don't have time today because polling has closed in this week's edition of Fizzer or Banger. Have things changed? Has there been a swing in the last half hour or so? We'll find out in a moment.
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4: How important is it for all Territorians to step up here and do their part to build that collective immunity?
5: The way out of this outbreak is vaccination and getting boosted.
6: On ABC Alice Springs.
1: So, Fizzer or Banger, Africa, Toto, Bart from Howard Springs shared his honest feelings on the song earlier.
7: It's just terrible. There are so few lines in the lyrics that actually rhyme, and they
1: okay, yep.
7: Just dribble on about the rains in Africa, and Mount Kilimanjaro isn't anywhere near the Serengeti. Just an overplayed God.
1: It's poetry. It's literary license.
7: Poetry. My good poems rhyme.
1: But you've been outvoted. It's a banger. Here it is.
8: She hears only whispers of some quiet conversation.
1: Africa, Toto,

0: It's Africa from Toto. I just turned the speakers up in the studio. Adam Stu's walked out. I don't know if that's because he would have voted Fizzer. Ian, you're too late. Ian's written in to say I just had to turn the radio off. It was making a hideous melodic sound. I'll check later if it's gone. Regards, Africa, nonsensical one-hit wonder. Nat, were you voting Fizzer or Banger?
1: Banger. People need to chill. It's a fun song.
0: Adam, Fizzer or Banger is...
2: Not Toto's version.
1: I love it.
0: What version do you like?
1: What?
2: Any of the other better versions.
0: Who else does a version?
2: Oh, that is your challenge for tomorrow. I want you to bring some better versions of Rain on Africa than Toto's versions.
0: What I did check, the thing Bart had issue with was that the Mount Kilimanjaro does not rise over the Serengeti, and it would take you, it's like, it says it's a 12-hour overland drive from one to the other, which they've not, like, I don't know. I'm going to look further into this.
2: Yacht Rock. Should it exist? See?
0: Yeah, it's I don't love Yacht Rock, but this is something above Yacht Rock. It's just there's something about it. And there's a website on the Grammys webpage that says, here's the science behind why it's the greatest song ever. So there
1: what?
0: Might be it. Yeah, the science. There's a whole podcast series on it. Did the young people get into it at music festivals, Nat? Is that what have you had that experience?
1: I don't know
0: DJs have played it at music festivals and the kids have gotten into it.
1: Yeah, I think the kids like a certain level of cheese. Like, I think there's like ironic cheese enjoyment.
0: It's like
1: when they play the horses, you know?
0: And there was another, when the Fleetwood Mac song, when the ad with the guy drinking the cranberry juice on the skateboard, that one.
1: Yes.
0: What have you got for us on the drive home today, Nat?
1: Oh, well, it's the last Beanie Festival. It's fast approaching. And we are talking to somebody who did really well in last year's Beanie Festival, submitting a beautiful beanie that's going to celebrate all the things they love about Alice Springs. So we're just doing some love in on Alice Springs talk back today.
0: I talked to someone last year who had made beanies out of dog hair.
1: Oh,

0: So I hope he's got something.
1: I hope so too.
0: At the festival this year.
1: Warm.
0: Adam, and a bit, what have you got for us?
2: I do not know. I've just gone down a rabbit hole of finding out the best cover of Toto's Africa.
0: Okay, so, wanted to hear it ever again is going to be hearing it more times different ways.
2: After for the explosion of legal bicycle shop sold e-bikes in Darwin, sales have skyrocketed 300%.
0: Wow. Okay. You guys will have thoughts and feelings on this, and I'm sure you'll have an update for everyone if there's any changes at Timber Creek with that road closure over there.
2: Absolutely. And I don't know if you know what a taxi baxi is, but we're going to debate that as well. You'll see that
0: a
2: after
0: A taxi baxi?
2: Yeah.
0: I can guess, I think. But anyway, find out after four. Talk tomorrow. See ya.
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6: Good afternoon, Rio Davis with ABC News. The family of a woman who was stabbed to death says they'll be shattered forever after the man who killed her was today ordered to spend an indefinite period in a mental health facility in Darwin Prison. Jorg Klepper was charged with murdering 39-year-old Sheena Fairfield outside her Liania home in late 2022. Earlier this year, he was found unfit to stand trial due to mental impairment and, as a result, found not guilty. Sheena's stepfather, Les Singleton, says her loss has been felt across the community.
7: A little girl witnessed this horrific, cowardly act of violence. A family was shattered forever. Yet, outside of limited counselling sessions, there's little meaningful support offered to those left behind.
6: Northern Territory Police has formed a task force to investigate a suspected hit and run in Alice Springs last week, releasing more information about the lead up to the man's death. Mitchell Abram reports.
8: On Wednesday night last week, emergency services found an unresponsive 57-year-old Indigenous man with head injuries along Langkittle Drive and declared him dead at the scene. The man was captured on dash cam walking south near the BMX track at 8:10 p.m. and police have released an image from the footage with permission from his family. Police believe he was struck and killed further south near the men's shed building at Blatherskite Park, where his body was located at 9:25. They say they've identified 12 vehicles on Langkittle Drive in that time frame and are asking anyone in the cars who hasn't already made contact with police to come forward.
6: The Federal Health Minister says case numbers of diphtheria are continuing to climb, reiterating the need to examine the origins of the outbreak. Mark Butler says 254 cases of the vaccine-preventable disease have been identified this year, with around 60% diagnosed in the NT. While NT Health says the weekly case numbers are declining, Mr. Butler says there's still a long way to go, including inspecting how the outbreak started.
9: There needs to be a pretty close and detailed examination of something that clearly has gone wrong here. But equally, those same practitioners and officials have said our efforts today need to be on containment. We're doing everything we can to support the Northern Territory Government and Aboriginal Medical Services to bring this thing under control. We're not yet there.
6: The Attorney General says the Commonwealth will take on one of the world's largest chemical manufacturers as it seeks $2 billion in damages from so-called forever chemicals. The federal government is suing 3M, alleging the company withheld its own environmental laboratory testing showing there was significant adverse environmental effects associated with firefighting foam used at defence sites for decades. It's seeking to recover costs from investigating, managing and remediating contamination. Michelle Rowland says the government is fighting for the long-term interests of Australians.
10: This is the largest legal claim ever brought by the Commonwealth. Our position is that 3M withheld a range of information and misrepresented the effects of this substance.
6: Overseas, the leader of a Thai rescue team says five people trapped in a cave in Laos are in good health. Seven individuals went missing after entering the cave in the country's central province last week. They were searching for gold deposits and wildlife, but became trapped following heavy rain. This rescuer says at least two people are still missing, but he's not giving up hope.
1: I can confirm that today we've found five of them. They are in good health, just a bit fatigued from the lack of food. The remaining two people, we are still on our mission to find them tomorrow.
6: And in sport, Collingwood coach Craig McRae says they'll look to keep Jamie Elliott involved in the AFL club following his season-ending knee injury. The veteran forward ruptured his anterior cruciate ligament in last Saturday's win over West Coast at the MCG. Darcy Moore also injured his hamstring in what's been a frustrating season for the Magpies skipper. McRae says they're still working to determine a time frame for the 30-year-old to return.
11: We won't not explore things that we think might make him better. We'll be progressive around that, but again, we'll have to weigh up a plan. Clearly, we need to do something different because what we're doing right now is giving his body feedback and he's not capable of doing it at the level which is required.
6: In the weather for today, it's mostly sunny across the territory. Darwin a top of 31 degrees, Katherine 29, Tennant Creek 22, and Alice Springs is reaching 19 degrees. You're up to date with the latest in ABC News. It's 4:05.
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14: Good afternoon. How are you doing? It's nice to be with you on your Thursday, Arvo. There's lots going on. It's, you know, peak time. It feels like there's so much happening. We got Fink next weekend and the last Beanie Festival ever is fast approaching. It's bittersweet, isn't it? I'm very excited for my first and last Beanie Fest. Are you entering? Do you have until tomorrow to get your beanies submitted? And if you haven't started, you better knit or crochet or glue pieces of dog hair together really, really quick. Very soon I'll check in with last year's People's Choice winner, who is fervently working on their entry and says they're making a beanie that represents all their favourite things about Alice Springs. It got me thinking we should throw some suggestions in. What would you put on a beanie? What do you love about Alice Springs that you would put on a beanie? Tell me. 0487 991 0057. I think I would stick a big Mount Gillon, or maybe I would just make the beanie Mount Gillon shaped and have like a ridgy point at the top. Producer Ollie, what about you?
15: Well, I absolutely adore the Henley-on-Todd regatta. So I think I'd do something along the theme of that. Perhaps a couple of little legs hanging down from the rim of the beanie.
14: That's cute.
15: Maybe a trapper hat. Or maybe like, you know, mix it up a little bit with a couple of, you know, ear flaps.
14: I love that. That's really cute. I like the idea of the little legs. Tell me what you would put on a beanie to celebrate Alice Springs, your favourite things about Alice Springs that you would chuck on a beanie. 0487 991 0057. We will check in about the Beanie Festival on the other side of this. It's a bit of Renee Geyer. Good afternoon.

0: Renee Geyer, say I love you. What would you say you love about Alice Springs? Something to put on a beanie. Send me a text 0487991057. T in Alice Springs is in honour of the weather we've had earlier this year. I'd wear a wet beanie. I wouldn't say, T, that that is characteristically Alice Springs, but sure, I feel that is characteristic of your experience of Alice Springs. You know, in 21 days and 18 hours time, but who's counting, Alice Springs will see the last Beanie Festival ever. It's a little bit of a heartbreaking moment for an event that has been going for over 30 years, since 1997. It is it is a little bit of a heartbreaking moment for the town. Bittersweet though, as a whole lot of new works will be there to celebrate and say goodbye to a gorgeous festival. There's been an air of anticipation as the final bunch of artists enter their beanie submissions. Tomorrow is now the final day for entries, so if you are working on your beanie for this year, You better hurry up. You've got until tomorrow, my friends. In the past, the record number of beanie entries has been 7,228. That's a lot of beanies. I can tell you right now, we call the Beanie Festival, and their live beanie counter is currently sitting at 7,330. So we have a new record. Push it even further forward, I would say. One beanie maker who won the People's Choice Prize and the Embellishment Prize last year was Clemens King, made a beanie representing all her trips working as a vet in Alice Springs. And of course, she's getting involved again this year. Clemens is on the phone with me. Hey, Clemens.
1: Hi there. Nice to meet you.
0: It is lovely to speak with you. You've got a very special beanie planned for the last ever Beanie Fest. How's it coming along?
1: Good, actually. I handed it in at the start of the week.
0: Excellent.
1: So it went well. Last year I handed my beanie in on the last day, so I thought I'd better be a bit more organised this year. But yes, it's been handed in and keen to see how it fares.
0: Yeah, you definitely do not want to be rushing a beanie or doing that last minute, I say. Well done getting it in with a bit of time. So there's a really special story behind the inspiration for this last beanie.
1: Yeah, so obviously being the last Beanie Festival, hopefully, unless someone else can take it over, you know, and manage to run it, you know, given it's so big. But in the interim, I essentially just want to make a really special beanie to just celebrate the places and people and events that I love about Alice Springs. So, yeah, I don't want to give too much away, but that's pretty much, what it focuses on.
0: Wow. Okay. I'm picturing some kind of like, I don't know, like Leibovitz-esque, like mural with lots of different

0: or like a medieval sort of thing, lots of different scenes. I don't know, like how deep and detailed you can get when you're working with a beanie, but that sounds wonderful. Are you sad about the fact that this is the last Beanie Fest, at least the very last under Chief Beaniologist Joe Nixon?
1: Yeah, definitely. Look, I mean, I moved to Alice Springs 4 years ago, and the first 2 years I didn't really get involved myself. Like, I definitely attended and, bought some beanies, and then I kind of last year thought it might be fun. And yeah, I'm quite sad. It's a really good thing to just sort of work towards, like a really fun goal. And even if I hadn't won any prizes, and even if I don't this year, like, it's still really fun just to see your beanie there and lots of people looking at it, and just and then being able to see everyone else's creations. People are so creative, and it's really nice to see everyone sort of get together for a festival that's also quite unique. Like, I don't know any other beanie festival anywhere else.
0: Yeah, no, it is. It's really unique and special. And your beanie last year won the People's Choice Award. Really special. For anyone who hasn't seen it or wasn't here last year or aware, could you describe it?
1: Yeah, so it just depicted essentially part of my work, which is as a vet there, is going out to remote communities and providing, essential care and vet treatment to the dog and cat populations out there, and any other animals that are out there. And so it's a really special part of our work. We get to meet lots of people, go to beautiful places. So the beanie kind of had that, had a few vets, had a few community members on it, some dogs, some cats. And then obviously I did want to incorporate the beautiful scenery of Central Australia too. So there was a big tree with lots of sort of galahs on the top of the beanie, and tried to represent the sort of beautiful, like, sort of red orange colours of around Alice Springs.
0: I saw it, pictures of it, and it appeared very charming to me. I was like, I would wear this absolutely any day of the week. We did hear too about one artist who submitted a beanie made out of dog hair last year. Did you see that one? Or this year?
1: Yes,
0: This year or
1: I
0: last year?
1: did.
0: This last
1: No,
0: year.
1: last year, yeah, it was an owl. I think he's also like a fellow medical professional, not a vet, but I think he works with humans in some capacity. Yeah, I loved it. I did read his blurb. It took him like a year to collect all the fur from his two dogs. And then he spun it into a wool and then has knitted it into an owl, which was amazing. And like he said, if you wore it out in the rain, then you could smell a wet dog. Which I just think, yeah, the creativity and the time he would have put into that would have been amazing.
0: I really, really just am so overwhelmed. I'm enthralled by the idea of a beanie made out of dog hair. Clements, I know that you didn't want to. I guess, winning isn't everything. However, do you? What do you? How do you fancy your chances this year?
1: Oh, look, I honestly have no idea. I think there's such a range, of talent and different ideas. And I think also being the last Beanie Festival, I think everyone, myself included, will be going a bit all out, and putting their all into it. So look, I hope, I would love to win a prize. But if I don't, I think whoever wins it is going to be very deserving of it.
0: It'll just be so beautiful to be a part of it. Oh, Clements, good luck. I'm glad you got it in already, and I can't wait to see it really, really soon. Just a couple, 3 weeks' time. So, thanks for your time, Miss Arvo.
1: Thank you so much. And yeah, everyone, keep an eye out for it.
0: Clements King, their beanie maker extraordinaire. Hopefully, we'll deliver you something that you will adore at this year's Beanie Festival. The last ever. Well, the last in its current life and iteration. It's ABC Alice Springs, Nat Tenchich here with you. I'd still like to know what you would put on a beanie, what you love about Alice Springs that you would put on a beanie, follow in Clements's idea and Clements's footsteps. Send me a text 0487-991-057. Maybe something that depicts the romanticism of the desert. Do you feel like the desert is a romantic place? I know it's a beautiful place, but there's an artist whose new exhibition at the Roastery is taking a look at the loving romantic intimacy of the desert, and she joins me after this.

0: Funyan Cannibals with She Drives Me Crazy on ABC Alice Springs. How you doing this Thursday afternoon? It's 22 minutes past four. And my name is Nat Tentich. Been here with you in the desert for a number of months now, and I do feel like it's a beautiful place, a romantic place. I don't know, do you feel that? Do you feel that the desert is a romantic place? If you do, you might connect with a new exhibition from local painter and art educator Lily Kaiser, in which she represents this place in intimate, colourful paintings with a lot of movement. The exhibition is called A Recce, and it's the latest in the collabs between Watch This Space and The Roastery. So you can check it out next month while you grab a coffee. She joins me now to talk about it. Lily, welcome to the show.
1: Hi, Matt. How are you going?
0: Good, good. You are right in the midst of installing A Recce right now. How's it all looking?
1: I will be heading into the space shortly after this phone call and be putting it up then. But I'm looking forward to seeing all of the work up on a wall. I haven't had the opportunity of that yet. So, yeah, it'll be exciting.
0: It must be really special to have that as an opportunity. I know that this Watch This Space and Roastery Club was all about supporting emerging artists to do early exhibitions. Have you done an exhibition like this before?
1: I haven't had a painting exhibition like this before. I have exhibited in Perth. I had a installation exhibition there, and I've exhibited like solo pieces here and there, but I haven't done a solo exhibition all by myself, yeah, for quite some time, so I'm excited.
0: Yeah. So tell me about the thinking behind these works. Why a recce? What do you mean by a recce?
1: The title comes from thinking about this body of work as like a reconnaissance. So taking it as an opportunity to like survey a place and like see what's going to come out of it and see if I can like set a scene with it and get after I've got some details and images and thoughts.
0: And what did you feel like you figured out through your recces?
1: Well, I figured out that I feel like there's lots of ideas of intimacy coming through the work, and there's been lots of reflections as well. The works are, there's 60 works, so they're quite small. And I think the ideas of intimacy have come across because there's only so much that you can fit in a small panel.
0: Oh, yeah.
1: I'm trying to see how that can speak to the work. So what you're seeing is like 60 pieces done in 6 weeks or something like that. So you're seeing like some failures and some messiness and also some colours and explorations and like seeing how the work has changed.
0: Mm. I like that idea of the experimenting and being able to see that experiment before you come to life before you. And also I think it's so interesting that you mentioned these small canvases or that, you know, these small panels, and yet you're trying to capture the place that we live in. And it's very big and expansive. You know, I would call it very much 16:9 ratio if you want to talk about, or like super wide, you know, it's just like big and wide and broad and beautiful. I don't know. Talk to me a little bit more about the clash between those things.
1: Yeah, I think like with the expanse also comes like an a containment as well, and maybe like this small place of Alice Springs it sits in the expanse of this beautiful desert, and there's also this the clash of what happens in like this close proximity with each other as well, and how that can be a messiness, and there's a harshness, and that existing. There's sort of like a duality there.
0: Absolutely. I totally hear that. I totally see that. I think about the way that the rangers kind of hug in this space in the middle that everybody is sort of inhabiting and, you know, comes together in unexpected sorts of ways. I really like that. You are hearing from Lily Kaiser. She's an art educator, a local artist, and her new exhibition is opening at the Roastery this weekend. It's called Recce. Lily, how long have you been living and working in the desert and soaking up its moods and its colours?
1: I've been living in the Central Desert for since 2019. I was in the APY lands for a year and a half and then moved to the desert. I think like many of the people who can live here, I was drawn in by its beauty and the community. And yeah, also there's a rawness to here too that, it's a special place to live.
0: Absolutely. You described it, these works as intimate, but when we were talking earlier, you also said you see it as a romantic place. In what way do you see the desert as a romantic place?
1: I think the romance idea is, I think the colour of the landscape and how the landscape can, it's got this, the love and the beauty of it, and maybe the romance can be one side of what it's like here, but there's also, like I said before, there's a duality here too.
0: Absolutely. Well, we're looking for very forward to seeing it. I'll let you go and get your pictures up on the Roastery walls. Lily, thanks so much for your time this afternoon.
1: Thanks, Nat.
0: Thank you. Lily Kaiser is an art educator, local painter, and her exhibition, A Recce, is on at the Roastery. It opens on the 30th, this Saturday, and it's there until the 26th of June. Head along and take a look. Hey, on ABC Alice Springs, it's just about 4:30, and that means it's time for your news headlines with Chris Mirokarani Fitzpatrick.
2: Good day, Nat. The Federal Health Minister says case numbers for diphtheria are continuing to climb, reiterating the need to examine the origins of the outbreak. Mark Butler says 254 cases of the vaccine-preventable disease have been identified this year, with around 60% diagnosed in the NT. While NT Health says the weekly case numbers are declining, Mr. Butler says there is a long way to go, including inspecting how the outbreak started. The Commonwealth is seeking $2 billion in damages from 3M and 3M Australia, the manufacturer of firefighting foams containing PFAS that were used at bases across Australia, including in the Northern Territory. The town of Katherine falls into a PFAS management zone due to leaching of the so-called forever chemicals from ARAAF base Dindal. Assistant Defence Minister Peter Carlile says Defence and Australian Government has spent $1.3 billion nationally on its PFAS response. Looking overseas, Iran's Supreme National Security Council says the country is yet to make a deal with the US over the Strait of Hormuz. The vital oil shipping channel has effectively been closed since March, sending global fuel prices skyrocketing. The council says the country's stockpile of rich uranium is also not on the agenda. The US has stated any peace deal must include the reopening of the strait and Iran handing over its enriched uranium. And lastly, an Alice Springs Art Centre is finding a new purpose for a widespread weed in Central Australia by turning it into paper. The Ilchan Iljara Many Hands Art Centre has been collecting, drying and transforming buffel grass into paper to paint watercolour landscapes. Artist Kaita Coolheart says the grass takes over native vegetation food sources. And there'll be more news at 5 o'clock.
0: Thanks so much, Chris. Hey, we've been talking about the Beanie Festival and Clemens King's Beanie, her sort of comeback for the People's Choice Award for this year. She's contending for it again and making a beanie with everything that she loves about Alice Springs on the one beanie. What would you put on a beanie that you love about this town?
2: on a beanie that I love about this town. It's got to have the McDonnell Ranges in it, I feel.
0: Mm.
2: A sunset with the red going through it and everything.
0: Yeah.
2: I feel it's got to have that. If we could have Spinifex grass, no buffle, please.
0: Yes. 100%. Turn the buffalo into paper, not
2: in the grouse. not in the beanies. I really hope that turns out really well. It'll be an exciting beanie festival, I think. A little sad as well.
0: Yeah, record number of beanies submitted already, 7,330 as of this afternoon. So it's going to be an absolutely massive one. There'll be one for everyone.
2: Sounds like it will at least go out with a bang.
0: Absolutely. Hey, Chris, thanks so much, and we'll catch you next hour.
2: Thank you, Nat.
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0: Let's take your weather around the centre and the Barkly in Tennant Creek. Right now, it is about 22 degrees. In Alice Springs, it is 19. In Yulara, 20. In Gervois, also 20. And in Kintore, 22.9. Your forecast for tomorrow, it'll be a lovely sunny across the board. It's getting warmer. Those temperatures are climbing and getting to that lovely toasty place. In Elliott, it'll be 26 degrees and sunny. In Tennant Creek, 25. In Alice Springs, it'll be 23 degrees and sunny. In Yulara, 24 at a top and sunny. Gervois, 23 and sunny. And Yunamu, 24 and sunny. I'm repeating myself constantly. Hey, coming up for our usual Thursday nature chat. Maybe you feel like planting a tree this weekend. Well, what is the best kind of tree to plant right now? What is going to be in season? What is going to be great for your backyard soils? We're going to be talking all about tree planting with Doug from Olive Pink on the other side of this.

0: Sarah Blasco with Flame Trees covering Cold Chisel's classic version. Angus has texted in, wow, best Flame Tree version ever. I agree, Angus. I love that one. Always really, really just melts my heart, I think. And I played it because I was looking for a song to play about trees because we're about to talk about trees. But if you have any good tree songs, I was struggling to think of any more. Send me a text, 0487991057. Do you have a good song about trees? I'll play it. I would really like to play it. Because every Thursday, we do talk about nature here on ABC Alice Springs and the stunning nature that's around. And yes, this week it's trees. We're talking about trees because Olive Pink Botanic Gardens are asking you to come plant a tree this weekend. There are a lot of natives on offer. And to tell you more, I'm joined by Douglas McDougall, ground manager of Olive Pink. How you doing, Doug?
1: Good, Nat. How you going?
0: Very, very good. I think people would love to come along and help plant a tree. How does it all work this weekend?
1: Yeah, so it's out at the Westside Community Garden.
0: Mm-hmm.
1: And at the Westside Community Garden, it's a community tree planting day. There's going to be speakers one of the speakers here.
0: Well, one of the speakers is you. One of the speakers is me,
1: actually. So I'm going to be talking about how to plant trees or how to plant plants. And yeah, it's quite challenging planting plants in Alice Springs. I'm from Melbourne originally, and when I came to Central Australia, there's so many challenges: the extreme heat, the extreme cold. You're watering with alkaline bore water, so there's all these challenges. But once you know a few little tricks, you know, it definitely makes it a lot easier.
0: Absolutely. And so what kinds of trees are you offering this weekend? What kinds of trees thrive here? Which don't survive here? Let's talk about which seedlings you can take home this weekend.
1: I've got one here, actually. So we're providing, because we're Olive Pink, a whole lot of Central Australian plants. This one here is called Pinchy Pinch. That's the Aranda name. But it's a sticky blue rod. And you can see those beautiful little purple flowers. I've had them at home, and you get
0: doing a sniff for the people at home. Oh, wow. That's gorgeous. I can't even describe it. It's like very herbal.
1: Or another common name is Bush Vix.
0: Bush Vix.
1: Yeah, so if you had a cold, you could crush that up, rub it on your chest, and that'll just help you breathe a bit better.
0: Beautiful. So,
1: and the little purple flowers, the little blue banded bees, the little native bees, they love them. So it's just, I think everybody needs one of these plants in their backyard.
0: Absolutely. Well, you can grab one if you head along to the West Community Gardens, this weekend. But I suppose like getting some more advice on great trees to plant. So what kinds of trees are really going to thrive if you are giving them a go for your backyard?
1: I think choosing Central Australian plants, I think you can't really go wrong. Just, I would avoid, like, you get native plants, but I would avoid getting plants from Western Australia, or just choosing the right plant. That's definitely, you know, you're halfway there, really.
0: Mm-hmm.
1: But, some of the tips, one of the tips I can give you now, we use sulfur just to combat the alkaline water. So, if you have a little pH test with your irrigation system, I'd guarantee that most people's soil would be quite alkaline. So just sprinkling a bit of sulfur, especially where those drippers are, that's going to combat that alkalinity.
0: Oh, excellent.

0: eggplant weeds. You heard it here.
1: But, oh, look, yeah, like, I'm going to give advice on how to grow native plants, but a lot of that advice can go to growing, like at the Westside Community Garden, it's looking amazing. They've got like beautiful pomegranates, fig trees, citrus trees.
0: Mm-hmm.
1: So like digging nice big deep holes, a lot of setting up irrigation systems, a lot of those sort of planting techniques just apply for all plants really.
0: Yeah, well, there you go. Lots of challenges, but lots of great things about growing trees here as well. And this event this weekend is happening in collaboration with the Sikh Society. Why planting trees? Like, what does that have to do with Sikh culture?
1: I'm not too sure exactly, but they've helped doing plantings, tree plantings at Olive Pink Botanic Gardens. So they've done a couple tree plantings. Yeah, just such a friendly community. They're going to be providing curries on the day. Yeah, and just some really inspirational speakers as well. Just, yeah, one of them here is to inspire individuals to live with greater balance, purpose and harmony with nature, which I really love that little that quote there. So yeah, I'm really looking forward to learning more as well. Just I'm looking forward to listening to the speakers. So it's going to be an awesome morning.
0: Yeah, how's the tree spread at Westside Community Gardens going at the moment? In terms of like needing more trees, needing more plants in the area. Is this going to fill a bit of a need?
1: Yeah, like I remember seeing the space as just a blank sort of space. It's actually turning into a bit of a jungle. It's great. Yeah. But there is a few spots, you know. So I'm going to do a tree planting demo there on the day, and then people will have there'll be plants for people to take.
0: Wonderful.
1: As well.
0: Great. Well, look, we love it. Gather, go help plant some trees at Westside Community Gardens, and also take one home for yourself. Doug, thanks so much for coming in and letting us know.
1: Cool. Thank you. Cheers.
0: All the hot tips there from Doug McDougall, Grounds Manager for Olive Pink Botanic Garden. Nat Tenchich is my name. It is 14 minutes to 5 on ABC Alice Springs. I hope you're doing well. And I know we've been talking a lot about child protection reform over the last few weeks here on the program and, of course, more broadly as a territory. But new research has found that when it comes to child protection, we may not be getting bang for our buck. Spending has changed, outcomes not so much. We'll get some more detail about that on the other side of this. Your tree songs, which I've been loving seeing come in. I've got some. Elsie has suggested Lonely Tree by Mbantu's own Tom Snowden. We'll try and track that down. But I want to give you from Barry in Tennant Creek, John Williamson's Mallee Boy.
2: Well, I've ripped and dug out burrows on a sandy bullock hill. Eradicating rabbits doesn't take a lot of skill, but a boy born in the Mallee doesn't find them hard to kill. No self-respecting farmer lets a rodent eat his wheat. He'll shoot 'em and he'll skin 'em and he'll dress 'em up to eat. But since the spread of Mixo, he's almost got 'em beat.

0: That one goes out to you, Barry and Tennant Creek, Mally Boy by John Williamson. We were talking about songs about trees, struggling to think about a few songs about trees, but I'd like to play some for you. Alice Springs is having Plant a Tree Day on Saturday. Head over to Westside Community Gardens if you want to help out, help add to the greenery of that gorgeous space, and maybe take home a little tree of your own, and tell me about some other tree songs that you would like to hear. I'll try and get them through, get them on for you throughout the rest of the program. 0487 991 0057. Send through your suggestions. I'd love to hear them. Now, when it comes to child protection, the question has come up that whether we are getting bang for our buck, because there's new research that has found that national spending on child protection has doubled over the past decade, while outcomes have stagnated. And it's been a big conversation in the NT of late, following questions about the way the system may or may not have failed Kumanjay Little Baby. And yet child protection workers have shared concerns about overwork and under-resourcing. Former child protection worker Peter Lee Cole-Manolis spoke to Australia Wide last week.
1: The biggest challenges are still the same, sadly. It's very difficult as an Aboriginal worker in these systems. We are usually few and far between, and often not always brought to the table when it comes with decision making or supporting best decision making. So yeah, it's a hard place to navigate, and you don't always feel supported, and you are part of a system that is harming our people, so a lot of people end up leaving.
2: When you heard that three child protection workers had been stood down following the death of Kumanjay Little Baby, what was your reaction?
1: Sadly, my reaction was it was only a matter of time. And that's not because of the workers, but that at some stage Territory families or child protection need to take some responsibility for failing the communities. And that's not keeping kids safe by taking them into care, but it's about working intensively with families.
0: Former child protection worker Peter Lee Cole-Manolis speaking with Australia Wide's Alex Barwick last week. Professor Daryl Higgins is the director of the ACU's Institute of Child Protection Studies, as lead author on the research I was discussing earlier. He joins me now. Welcome to the program.
3: Thank you for having me.
0: Thanks for being here, Daryl. Now, I'd like to just, if you could, talk me through some of the specifics of what your research found.
3: Yeah, so the research was actually led by my colleague, Dr. Claudia Bull from Deakin Lifespan Institute at Deakin University, and I was privileged to work with her on that analysis. And what it was looking at 10 years of data, both in terms of child protection activity, but also expenditure by state and territory.

0: treat governments around family support and the cost of child protection as well. And what we really found was an incredible growth in the cost, you know, as you said in your introduction, doubling over that time from $5 billion, $5.4 billion to $10.2 billion. But unfortunately, at the same time, we've seen no real increase in the child protection activity. So it's costing more, but we're not reaching more children. And what's most worrying is that the children are not necessarily getting the services and supports, or their families are not getting the services and supports that they need, because around about 58% of children who come in contact with child protection in any one year have already been the subject of a safety investigation beforehand. So we're obviously either not picking up on the right issues, or more importantly, we're not providing the services that those families need and that those children deserve in order to be kept safe.
1: Well, it's a really interesting point that you make, because when it comes to data specific to the NT, your research found that the NT has the highest rate of repeat clients. I'm not sure that will be particularly surprising to people listening. But what does that indicate about how child protection is functioning here?
0: Yeah, look, I think that's really the canary in the coal mine, is if we continue to have the same children, the same families coming again and again to the attention of departments, it tells you we have a broken system. And I don't want to sound like I'm blaming the statutory child protection system. It means the community overall is not doing a good enough job. You know, it should be the job of a statutory child protection system just to manage where everybody else has failed. But we actually want to have health services, we want to have early childhood education, we want to have schools, we want to have community organizations looking out for and ensuring families are getting the support they need, access to evidence-based parenting programs, you know, play groups. There's lots and lots of different ways in which we can do this, and it's only when we fail to provide those and address some of the real challenges that that families are experiencing, whether it's parents with mental health issues, whether it's drug and alcohol problems, or just lack of capacity, that many children who grow up and become parents may not have experienced loving and structured home life and the modelling of an effective way of being a parent. And so without a national, you know, strategy for preventing child maltreatment and building capacity of parents, it's no wonder that we are letting children down.
1: I think it's very important to highlight those bigger picture reasons why child protection gets called in, or why we need it, and how those preventative actions, I suppose. You're hearing from Professor Daryl Higgins, Director of the ACU's Institute of Child Protection Studies. But I'm still really interested in this cost issue, because it's still really hard to see exactly why the system is costing more than it used to and not doing as much as it sounds like is what the your research sort of found. I mean, where's the money going?
0: Yeah, well, unfortunately, what we find is that there's not enough money going into prevention and early intervention, that the majority of the money is actually going into the out-of-home care system. So the cost of, you know, removing children from families and to keep them safe, placing them in the care of somebody else, whether it's a kinship or foster care placement, or, as is often the case in the Northern Territory, into funded home-based care placements that are the most expensive, and is one of the reasons why Northern Territory has one of the highest per-child costs of the out-of-home care system. So that's something we really need to keep our eye on.
1: There's also, very quickly, because we're about to hit the news, there's been criticism and there's been a lot of back and forth in this conversation that's been had about child protection over the last few months, from accusations of too much hesitation when it comes to workers removing children from unsafe situations, but also a lack of resourcing and a lack of community and culturally appropriate support for people working with Aboriginal children in particular in the child protection system. Daryl, what do you see as actually needed to ensure that the system is working effectively?

0: So we actually need to have other agencies stepping up. As I said, we need schools to be building in family support access, whether it be a family worker who's trained in and knows how to deliver evidence-based parenting programs, to be located in schools, in early childhood centres, in local government places like a community centre. It could be in a health service. We need to have all of these other services coming together to be able to support families, to give them the access to evidence-based interventions that they need, so that child protection departments don't have to keep on doing the risk assessment and removal. We actually want to get the whole of the community focused on support and keeping
1: Absolutely.
0: children
1: Daryl, we're
0: safe.
1: just about to hit the news. Thanks for your time.
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3: Good afternoon, Rio Davis with ABC News. A 16-year-old Darwin resident has been charged with accessing and sharing violent extremist material online. Tilda Colling explains.
4: Yesterday, the Australian Federal Police charged the Darwin teenager following a tip-off last December. Police linked the 16-year-old to allegedly accessing and disseminating violent, extremist and nationalist material on social media, later seizing multiple devices. On those devices, investigators found allegedly violent extremist material, including videos, photographs and messages. He was charged with 6 federal counts by the AFP in relation to the materials and 1 count of possessing a prohibited weapon by Northern Territory Police. He's set to face court today.
3: Two groups of Indigenous families have today argued in the federal court in Darwin they should not have been left out of a decision recognising their clans as the traditional owners of the NT's Coburg Peninsula. After the traditional owners lodged their land claim in 1978, an Aboriginal Land Commissioner recommended in 2024 that more than 2,000 square kilometres of land should be granted to its traditional owners in a land trust. The Commissioner recommended 5 groups of traditional owners should be recognised, but excluded some families. Murrin Estate claimant Joy Cardona says the Commissioner did not properly recognise her family's traditional ownership rights.
5: For my mum, who was Dawn Cooper, the baby of the family, and for my auntie and uncle, just for them old people to be recognised, and Grandpa, that would be the most significant thing. Yes, it would. I mean, a huge difference to everybody.
3: The Alice Springs Mayor says she's met with the Todd Mall Traders Association to hear their concerns about delays to the mall's redevelopment and to discuss how later parts of the project could be accelerated. Astor Hill says despite delays from rain earlier in the year and unexpected power and waterworks, the $20 million redevelopment is still hoped to be finished by the end of this year. She says she met with the traders to explain their delays.
6: We did a whole bunch of troubleshooting in terms of how we can speed up the latter stages of the project, which our Director of Infrastructure went into some detail on, but then also talking about how Council can support our traders and help boost business.
3: The Prime Minister says tax reform legislation introduced to Parliament today will ensure future generations will be able to buy their own home. The single bill packages an overhaul of the capital gains tax system and negative gearing with a $250 tax offset and a $1,000 instant tax deduction for working Australians. Anthony Albanese has told Question Time the government is delivering meaningful change through the reforms.
7: So that future generations don't say, is it true, Dad or Mum, that there was a time where people were actually able to buy their own house, not just inherit it? That is what we are fighting for. Order.
3: Overseas, the UK's largest spy agency has revealed nearly 500,000 Russian soldiers have been killed in the Ukraine war. Moscow launched its full-scale invasion of Ukraine in 2022 and has been reluctant to publish a death toll. Ukraine announced earlier this year it's lost 55,000 soldiers. The new figures were revealed by GCHQ Director Anne Keast-Butler, who's assured the public in her inaugural speech they're working tirelessly to reduce

0: the Russian threat.
1: Russia is scaling up its daily hybrid activity against the UK and Europe, stretching from the seabed to cyberspace, relentlessly targeting critical infrastructure, democratic processes, supply chains, and public trust.
0: And Manly's NRL coach says centre Toletau Kola is recovering well from his concussion in New South Wales' victory over Queensland in Game 1 of the State of Origin series. Kola failed a Category 2 head injury assessment, automatically triggering an 11-day stand-down period following the tackle, which got Maroons fullback Kalen Ponga sent off. Coach Foran says Kola has returned in good spirits.
2: I've seen Tolly, he's bounced in this morning, he's really good, so that's really pleasing for us. Obviously unfortunate with the incident, but yeah, look, those boys, they'll freshen up now and have a few days off and then get them right for the coming weeks.
0: In the weather, it's mostly sunny across the territory. Darwin, a top of 31, Alice Springs, 19 degrees. ABC News.

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2: Hello, I am here. I'm not sure if we are here on... Well, I am trying to say that I am here. I'm apologising for leaving a 10-second gap. That was my bad. And I hope that I've switched over properly. There we go. Cool. If I'm coming to you, hello, Nat Tenchich with you. Some breaking news this afternoon that affects you and I. The ABC has appointed Simon Robinson as its new Director of News and Current Affairs, as was rumoured over the past couple of days, the past 24 hours. We only said goodbye to Justin Stevens as head of news yesterday. Robinson is the current executive director of Reuters News Agency based in London, and he'll take on the role at the National Broadcaster in September. So that has just come through as of the last couple of minutes. But let's move ahead to today. Hey, those are... Works in Todd Mall, they're really dragging on. Hey, it's a bit of a dampener on the vibes of the centre of town. It's hardly inviting look, seeing fences and mud and ripped up pavers. And a couple of months into tourist season, traders are missing out on visitor business due to confusion over the mall's status, leading to business closures. And look, there could be possibly more down the line. And, you know, as someone who's just moved here, I hate to see it. There's so many great things to experience and to go and check out in the mall if it were just, you know, open enough and visible enough, inviting enough, I suppose. Look, the moving of the newly reopened tourist centre just adds cause for concern as well. I basically never gotten to see the mall in its full glory, and I'd like to hear how you've been feeling about this one. How's the mall been feeling? The town been feeling for you as it's felt sort of half shut? And what would you do? What would you recommend to revitalise the centre of town? I'm sure it's been quite frustrating for all involved. Send me a text 0487 991 0057. We've also been talking about songs about trees, which I love to see coming through. T has suggested a bit of Nick Cave, Skeleton Tree. A little bit sad and reflective for this Thursday, but I'll get it on for you shortly. I'm going to play this one, though, from Elsie. Wanted to hear Lonely Tree by Tom Snowden. So it'll have this take you into our Thursday afternoon.

just beautiful. Mbantwa's own Tom Snowden. I actually didn't realise he was from Mbantwa. I've been a big Tom Snowden fan with all of his stuff that he's done with Pie Eater and the Big Scary Crew. But right there, Lonely Tree, some solo stuff from Tom Snowden. Absolutely just haunting, shivering. Thanks, Elsie, for the suggestion on that one. I'm playing songs about trees and was just thinking that I couldn't think of too many songs about trees, but I do take T's point that actually are there only sad songs about trees? He said he can only think of sad songs about trees, and, you know, I feel like it's just been a case in point of the songs that I've played for you so far. They're just a little bit haunting, a bit chilling. Maybe there are only sad songs about trees. Maybe there's a good, happy, fun song about trees too. Look, I'll play you tree songs. 0487 99 1057 on ABC Alice Springs. Nat Tenchich is my name, and very soon we're also going to be digging into some of the issues that have been going on with the Todd Mall construction. It just keeps going on and on and on. Will they be done by their deadline at the end of the year? Well, I'm sure there's a lot of commentators who are feeling that might not be the case.

0: and it's causing issues for the businesses that operate in the centre of town. We'll discuss that a little bit further. But before we get there, a big attraction bringing people to town, coming to the centre of town, the Melbourne Demons and the GWS Giants are facing off at TIO Traeger Park this weekend. As someone who's not all that involved in AFL, tell me, who are you going for? Who should I go for? Make your case. What team should I side with? 0487 991 057. If you were going to say the D's, maybe you'll change your mind after this next story. The team usually do community outreach activities around their match in town, but unfortunately this year they won't be heading to Ginger Porter Santa Teresa. In a statement, they said due to the current diphtheria outbreak in Alice Springs, the Melbourne Football Club has regretfully made changes to its community engagement activities in the region. While the club is disappointed, it has made the difficult decision based on medical advice and to ensure the safety of all involved. Melbourne's match in Alice Springs each year is something that the club treasures, and the opportunity to engage with the community is a key part of what makes the trip so special. Despite some changes to the club's activities, the game against the Giants, along with the club's open training session on Saturday, will proceed as normal. The club is also working closely with the community of Santa Teresa to reschedule its planned visit to later in the year. I'm joined right now by Ellie Kumara, the CEO of Santa Teresa's Aboriginal Corporation, AAAC. Ellie, how's the community feeling about that?
1: Oh, a bit sad. Mm. Yeah, it's very sad. Yeah, but we still love the D's. We will never stop loving the D's.
0: It is sad.
1: It's the day that they come out usually and kick around on the oval with the kids. It's one of the most fun days of the year. It really is.
0: Yeah. What was going to be the plan this year? What were the club doing with the community?
1: So the kick around on the oval that we would always have, there's usually one or two players that come up and are able to play out on the field with the kids. We were going to start at the school, lunch at the school with a welcome and a smoking ceremony there. And then there were to have been 21 Melbourne Football Club VIPs who would have come for an immersion program and a sleepover under the stars. But that has been postponed to, not cancelled, postponed.
0: Mm.
1: Yeah.
0: It's pretty disappointing. I mean, they've cited diphtheria as the reason that they're not coming. What is the diphtheria outbreak like in Santa Teresa at the moment?
1: No cases, apparently. Active cases at all, yeah.
0: Hmm.
1: Well, I think, I'm assuming it's, I understand they have to have a really strict public health protocol for their players. Perhaps all the others less so, but maybe there's more interaction between the players and the others than we realise.
0: Would you have people visiting from other communities that might pose a risk? Like, I don't know, did they ask you if there were any actual cases in Santa Teresa?
1: Yeah, they did call to check. I think it's probably not just us, but they do other community activities when they're up here usually. So I'm assuming it's about that. And it's also a lot of interaction with the communities on game day.
0: Mm.
1: So I guess they will restrict their access for the players. Yeah, it's very sad, but it's not the first time it's happened, because when we had the opening of our oval, remember that it was the D's, who Melbourne Football Club and Melbourne Cricket Club, who helped us grass the oval out here at Ginger Porter. When we actually had the opening, it was during COVID time, and the same program was planned. In fact, a much bigger and brighter program with about 50 VIPs, and they went into lockdown the 2 days beforehand for COVID. So for us, we just sort of, resume position for the course.
0: Very, very understanding, just rolling with the punches, as it were.
1: Yeah.
0: The statement also said, Ellie, that you were in talks for a makeup visit later in the year. Can you tell us anything about that?
1: Not yet, but they did say that they will organise something later in the year, perhaps September, October, before it gets too hot. But we'll see. I'm not sure what date yet. We haven't had a big discussion today. I think everybody's just too sad.
0: Yeah.
1: Sad in Melbourne and sad up here.
0: Mm. Yeah, for sure. Well, as you said, it's upsetting. It's pretty sad, but there is some light at the end of the tunnel on this one. Ellie, thanks so much for the

0: update the Savo.
1: All right. Thanks a lot.
0: Thank you. Ellie Kamara, CEO of Santa Teresa's Aboriginal Corporation, AAAC there.
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0: How are you doing this afternoon? Are you wandering through the middle of town, seeing those big old fences, the big ripped up centre of the Todd Mall, and just all looking a little bit uninviting? The Todd Mall Regeneration Project, it's still going and going and going. There's been more than $20 million going into boosting the life and vibrancy of Alice Springs' municipal centre, but having a bit of the opposite effect right now. Vanita Pablocki, proprietor of one of the Todd Mall art galleries and a member of the Todd Mall Traders Association, had a chat with Stuart Brash this morning and told him that traders are really, really struggling right now.
7: I tell you what, it is hard in the mall. We've just had our worst April trading in almost 10 years.
3: Your art business?
7: Correct. Yep. Sorry, I should say, apart from obviously the COVID.
3: Yeah.
7: Yeah. And other businesses outside of the mall have done well, which is brilliant for them. That tells me the tourists are still here enough to support businesses. But again, they're not coming to the mall because they don't realise it's open. It's not an attractive place to come.
0: No, I think we all might agree with that. Construction works have been delayed after a wet couple of months and the discovery of asbestos in existing infrastructure. The Todd Mall Traders Association met privately with council this week to share these concerns and seek some kind of financial relief.
7: We just got an increase in rates. It's a kick in the shins when you're already down, Brashy. It's huge, you know. So we've asked, can there be something around that? You know, can they reconsider that? Can they look at our waste collection and waive the fee for that? Is there some other economic way that they can help, such as a small business hardship grant?
3: Have they said yes to any of those things?
7: We were asking before Christmas and we were told no. Then that was under a different CEO. We're hoping that they can reconsider that. They've taken it on notice.
3: We heard the mayor saying vouchers ASAP. And the My Alice vouchers during COVID were really popular. Would you like them to concentrate just on those traders who are affected?
7: I think so. Because we, like I said before, you know, we've got the works on our doorstep. We don't have the information centre there anymore. Alice Plaza is undergoing renovations too. So I think we are by far the worst affected. I speak to other businesses, friends of mine who run other businesses outside of the mall, and their year is travelling smoothly. So clearly, you know, it's the direct effect of the works that are going on.
0: It's not only that, and that's some pretty shocking to hear, but Vanita also expressed concerns on the impact of businesses around the moving of the visitor centre.
7: We've done what we can to try and prepare for the worst, but honestly, we didn't know it was going to be this bad. It's not just the works in the mall. I mean, primarily it is, but we've had the information centre relocate, which means that all of that foot traffic that would originally walk down the mall, you know, and then indulge in some retail on their way to the information centre are no longer coming.
0: Tourism Central Australia's new visitor centre officially moved to from the Todd Mall to next to the library. The official ribbon cutting ceremony happened last week, and CEO of Tourism Central Australia, Daniel Rochford, joins me now. Good afternoon, Daniel.
8: G'day, Nat, and g'day to the listeners.
0: G'day. Do you hear Vanita there? Do you think she raises some fair points? It seems like the traders in Todd Mall are very, very concerned.
8: Yeah, certainly the Todd Mall Traders and Tourism Central Australia have many joined members, equally joined members. So our membership in the Todd Mall are telling me day in, day out, the many challenges that they're facing, and those challenges are real. And, you know, certainly we're hearing some significantly impacted businesses who are doing it really tough at the moment.
0: I mean, there really are. And I suppose, do you think that there's much of a point that Vanita makes there about the centre's relocation having an impact on the foot traffic for Todd Mall traders? You know, were they considered when the relocation plans were made?
8: Yeah, there's no doubt there's an impact, and you know we're certainly very cognizant of that. And one of the things that we've done since moving into the centre is we've made sure that our staff are trained to encourage people to, whenever they walk into the information centre, to encourage them to come up to the

0: Mall. But the move from Todd Mall to our current location has been many years in the making. It was first slated in 2020, and unfortunately, it's coincided right on the top of the redevelopment works, which is not ideal. But we've certainly, even just in the last couple of weeks since opening the doors, with the access to parking literally right across the door, we were seeing a lot of people not actually coming to the visitor centre because they couldn't find a park with caravans and the like. So we're starting to actually see more people come into this visitor centre as than what we did in the previous one. So our job now is, and we're up for that challenge, is to encourage people to come up to the mall. I guess my role from both the TCA perspective and also as a council on the Alice Springs Town Council is just we've got to continually sell the message to our local community that now more than ever we need to back our Todd Mall traders. We need to be encouraging people to come into the mall, both supporting the retailers but enjoying the hospitality providers and making sure that we back people who are doing it tough at the moment.
1: What is the plan to encourage people, though? I mean, will the visitor centre be used to direct people to the mall and answer questions about whether it's open for business?
0: Yeah, look, as I said, we've got many members who are Todd Mall traders. So, our role is to back our members, and we'll be certainly making sure that we're pointing people up into the Todd Mall. It's a logical place for to point visitors to, and they get to experience all the great art galleries, the hospitality providers, and the retailers. And we're certainly very keen to do that, and we've already been having some discussions with the Todd Mall traders about how we can amplify that message inside the new visitor information centre. So, but yeah, we're certainly keen to work absolutely in partnership.
1: When Vanita was speaking with Brash this morning, she also mentioned, potentially more visibility around town, like flags, signage. She made a really interesting point that I found pretty appealing around the way that Epilogue used to have al fresco dining, so you would look and say, well, there's people around, they're sitting outside. I don't know, have any of those ideas been floated by council with Todd Mall traders?
0: Oh, look, I think from a council perspective, that we've I think the meeting that's just happened with the Todd Mall traders and the mayor and the acting CEO has been really constructive, and I think there's been a lot of things. We got a report on that discussion at the last council meeting, and I feel very comforted by the conversations that were had as that report was had. It's a difficult days for our traders, and our council is certainly very sympathetic to making sure that we can do what we can within the resources that we have to be able to support them. And I think the mayor this morning talked about the My Alice promotion that happened during COVID. I think if we can roll that out in the short term, that will be a huge assistance for our Todd Mall traders. And it goes back to that the tennis ball will be hit back into our courts as locals to make sure that we're using those vouchers with those traders to make sure that we're backing them in their time of need.
1: It's difficult to sort of watch this kind of happen because you're also seeing businesses, Daniel, closing up. I mean, citing other, other reasons as well, but this being part of it or contributing to it is the feeling that the mall is closed or just the lessened natural foot traffic that comes through some of these businesses, Epilogue or Mixed Lollies, for example. What does it say in terms of encouraging new businesses to start here, to take place in the Todd Mall and open up? Do you think that new businesses would be discouraged by seeing this?
0: Yeah, well, it's a very challenging environment. Let's not sugarcoat it. I'm certainly from a tourism perspective, I see that very starkly. Our long-haul drive market has really dried up in this tourism season. That's adding additional pressures. So, that doesn't help. Look, I think there's clearly a new business that's is about to start. Opposite page 27, and I saw a beauty salon for the first time today as I was walking through the mall, just in one of the arcades. And so there's obviously some people looking to open their doors, which is great to see. And though we've lost Epilogue, we've gained the Tropic of Capricorn. I think as the construction works start to see,

0: pavers going down and there's movement happening, I think people start to see that progression. But I think the mayor was very right when she said to this morning that, you know, it's difficult when, you know, a lot of the work thus far has been underground, and you know that's and there's been the delays because of the weather. That's just been absolutely unfortunate with the weather. And you know, I think as we see this progression, you know, people start to see the flower starting to blossom, which will be our great new mall once it's finished.
1: Pretty hard to account for some of those disruptions for sure. So it is difficult, I'm sure. But are you confident that phase one is going to be completed by the end of the year?
0: Oh, look, I think, we certainly take advice from the, you know, from with my councillor hat on. You know, I listen to the advice that we get from our council officers, and you know, I take that on face value, and I'm confident that that will be enacted. And but in the meantime, it's really over to us to really be supporting our Todd Mall traders, and you know, we need to be whatever we can do to back them at this time. You know, we all need to be supporting them.
1: Absolutely. Well, we'll see where we are in a couple of months from now. Daniel, thanks so much for your time this afternoon.
0: Thanks, Nat. Cheers.
1: Thank you. CEO of Tourism Central Australia and Alice Springs Town Councillor, Daniel Rochford, with me there. Hey, it is just on 5:30. Nat Tentich with you on ABC Alice Springs. And very soon, it's screen time. Sky Kirkham will join me with a horror flick that is sort of a romantic comedy and a romantic comedy that's sort of a horror flick. Or at least I think that's how I'm getting it. Look, he will talk about a couple of new features that you can see in the coming weekends at the movies. But hey, let's get your weather first.
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1: Daniel Hayes is with me from the Bureau. Daniel, how's it looking today and tomorrow?
3: G'day, Nat. Well, look, it's pretty clear, pretty sunny, cool mornings, relatively warm afternoons, 23s and 24s for most of the afternoons, up to 25 around the Barkly, but those minimum temperatures down to around about 6s and 7s in the south and around about 10 or 11 up in the Barkly. So a little chilly to start the morning, but it warms up quite nicely, very pleasant sort of conditions. The winds are relatively light. We do have east and southeasterlies with that ridge in place, but yeah, there's not a great deal of strength in them, just a pleasant little breeze.
1: Absolutely lovely. What's the weekend looking like now that we can sort of see it on the horizon? Good conditions for the footy coming up?
3: Copy and paste, pretty much.
1: Beautiful.
3: Right through the weekend and into early next week.
1: I love it. You know, it's so easy sometimes to chat to the Weather Bureau, and just in this area, it's just like, all right, ditto, more beautiful, beautiful weather. We love to see it. Daniel, anything else we need to know?
3: No, look, the only difference really is that it's going to get a little bit warmer by early next week. So we'll be up to 28s and 29s. So a touch warmer, but yeah, nothing else is really going to change too much.
1: 28s and 29s feel lovely, a little toasty. Maybe I'll get out there for a swim. Daniel, thanks so much for your time.
3: You're welcome.
1: Daniel Hayes from the Bureau of Meteorology there. And Chris Madokanani Fitzpatrick is here for your news headlines.
4: G'day, Nat. The Alice Springs Mayor says rain early in the year and unexpected power and water works have delayed the timeline on the Todd Mall redevelopment. Asta Hill says the $20 million redevelopment has been delayed, but council is still aiming to finish the project by the end of 2026. The Prime Minister has flagged no big changes to proposed capital gain tax reforms. Legislation introduced to Parliament today includes a framework for the inflation-based CGT discount, but does not include the contentious details of the capital gains treatment of startups and small businesses. And looking overseas, the UK's Met Weather Office and the UN warn average global temperatures could reach near record levels in the next 5 years. The latest annual report predicts the mean temperatures will range between 1.3 and 1.9 degrees Celsius above pre-industrial averages between now and the end of the decade. Leaders at the 2015 Paris Climate Summit agreed to limit the average rise to 1.5 degrees above pre-industrial levels. And in motorsports, Supercars Driving Standards advisor Craig Baird has apologised for comments he made about driver Ryan Wood. In an interview talking about the controversial end of the 2025 championships, Baird described Woods as a bit of a grub for his driving to help teammate Chaz Mostert win the crown.

0: There'll be more news out 6 o'clock.
1: Thanks so much, Chris. Very soon, getting some new movie recommendations for Screen Time from Sky Kirkham from the Radio National Arts team. But I did ask you for your songs about trees, and gosh, you got some really good suggestions. A bit more John Williamson. Okay, we'll see if we can double dip with the John Williamson. But I like this suggestion from Sally W. Because we were just wondering, are all songs about trees really sad? Are they downers? But no, she's got a happy song about a tree written by a blind artist called Ken Medema. It's called The Tree Song. Let's hear it.

That's a True Song by Ken Medema, suggested for you by Sally W on ABC Alice Springs, who wanted to prove that there are nice, upbeat, happy songs about trees. And you got a winner, honestly, because Jody, so she's dancing on the west side. Love it, my new favourite song. So I'm glad we could make you one happy customer here on the Drive program. Nat Tenchich is my name, and just happy I can give you some good songs about trees. That one was so cute. I was just having a little bop to it. Hey, it's that time on a Thursday where we get behind the screen.

0: Movies this week with Sky Kirkham from Radio National's arts team. Sky, how you doing?
1: Hey, Nat, I am good. And I think you have it right with your summary of the movies this week. It's a horror movie that's sort of a rom-com and a rom-com that's sort of a horror movie. So I'm quite excited to talk about them.
0: Let's do it. All right, which one should we do first?
1: Let's start with Obsession, which is the one that's out right now. And it is absolutely one of the best horror debuts, really just one of the best horror movies in years. I am really hyped about this one. It is getting excellent reviews everywhere, and it deserves it, and it's about to get another one. But let's have a quick listen to the trailer first.
2: Have you ever actually, like, flirted with Nikki?
3: I'm gonna go get some shots.
2: I'll come with you. If she means this much to you, and I know she does, say...
0: Oh, Sky, you still there? Oh, I think I think our sip line...
4: I lost my train of thought.
5: Hi.
4: Why? One wish, Willow. You only get one wish. I wish Nikki Freeman loved me more than anyone in the entire world.
5: I love you so, so, so, so, so much. Only the branch of a willow tree could conjure.
6: It's weird how you two are dating all of a sudden. Like, super dating.
4: I think Nikki is going through something.
2: Like what? Is she okay?
4: No.
7: Jeez. What kind of spell did you put on her?
0: That was intense, Sky. You got to give me a warning when you play something that intense.
1: Yeah, sorry about the technical glitch there. But yeah, as you can hear there, Michael Johnson plays Bear. He's an early to mid-20s guy in a smallish American city. He works in a music store with his friends, and he's got a crush on, had a crush on one of them for years. But he's always been too scared to ask her out. He's almost got the courage, but then he chickens out again, and he uses a wish willow that he'd actually bought as a silly gift for her to wish that she would love him more than anyone else in the world. Now, he does not expect this to work. This is a $6 gimmicky toy from some kind of like tacky store. Doesn't think much of it, cracks it, makes the wish, just sort of dreaming. But unfortunately for him, it is real and it

0: play by Gremlins rules, where you know, with the random shop, such a horror trope. But also, I guess, really speaks to like wanting and love and desire, and that some of those classic teen movie tropes as well.
1: Yeah, and that's why it's so clever what this film does, because it plays this trick of consistently undermining who is the villain, who is the victim. And it does play by a lot of the rom-com rules. Like, people are doing kind of questionable things at times, but no one's really a terrible person. Like, he's done this, what amounts to a terrible thing, but the intent wasn't there for it to be terrible. And then she becomes this crazy, jealous, possessive, psycho girlfriend, but it's not her fault. And there are a few lines that kind of start giving the ambiguity away, but never entirely. And the line of victim and villain really blurs repeatedly through the film in ways that would be surprisingly clever for someone at their fifth film, let alone someone in their first film. It deals with complicated topics like toxic relationships, jealousy, nice guys with entitlement issues, but always with a delicate hand, because this isn't a movie that's trying to, capital M, make a point. It just makes a point along the way in ways that are really clever and always at the service of the actual horror movie. It also, this isn't something that relies on jump scares, although it does have a couple. Have a couple of very creepy jump scares.
0: Gotta have a couple.
1: Yeah, gotta have a couple. But it's more, there's a creeping sense of unease and disgust and disquiet. There's a moment, there are a few moments actually, where Nikki is herself, but aware of what's going on under the control of this spell, and sort of breaks out of it enough to say one or two sentences. And they're really chilling moments. It's also such good use of lighting and shadow. There are scenes of her sort of in the corner of the room that are just way creepier than they should ever possibly be because the lighting is so well used. There's also a reveal of duct tape, which I don't want to say any more than that, but it's such a perfect touch that it's one of the best camera pans I have seen in a film in a long time. This isn't just me saying this either. This is one of the very rare horror films to get an A- cinema score, which is sort of the audience rating that people in the US give at the end of a film. The last two were Get Out and A Quiet Place 2.
0: Wow.
1: And this film is also one of the rare ones that is taking more money in its second week internationally than it did in its first week. So word of mouth is really building around it. It's looking like it's going to make about $80 million or even more on a $1 million budget. So I think, quality aside, you would be hearing a lot more from this team in the future because Hollywood loves someone who can make them money. But this is one of those cases where absolutely it is wonderful that the people involved are getting more of an opportunity. And I think we are going to see really good things from this team in the future.
0: Okay, Sky, I am so sold. Obsession is currently screening at Alice Springs Cinema. That's the horror movie that's like a rom-com. Next, we've got the rom-com that's like a horror movie.
1: We do. This is a small British rom-com called Finding Emily. It's sort of being billed as, I think, by the same team as some very big romantic comedies from that neck of the world. But Alicia McDonald's the director. And similarly, it is sort of a cinematic directorial debut for her. She's previously worked with Lena Dunham on Too Much, but not done anything.

0: anything for the screen. And I'm actually kind of thrilled to be doing them both together because they have such weird overlaps. So this also deals with ideas of entitlement and jealousy, but in this one, it's a much more fun and delicate vibe that's going on. Let's have a quick listen to the trailer to get a sense of what's going on here.
1: Last night, I met this girl called Emily. Felt like time stood still.
2: Oh, no, what are you saying? No fault.
1: So when are you seeing her again?
2: Don't know, no message here.
1: Won't send.
3: It's missing a digit.
2: What do you mean it's missing a digit? It's not funny.
1: Good morning. I'm looking for Steve and Emily. She's funny, smart, drinks beer, bottles, batteries about here.
2: She's like, oh, I don't know.
4: You've got 2 seconds to leave before I call security, all right?
1: Yeah, okay, all right.
5: You
1: said we take it
5: slow, let's go, go, go. You have 3 weeks left to prove that romantic attachments cause madness.
3: What are you doing?
1: I'm looking for this girl called Emily.
3: He's the case study I've been waiting for. He's my very own Stanford prison experiment.
0: Just how I've always wanted to be described. Stanford prison experiment.
6: Wow, romantic.
0: Indeed. So as you heard, Spike Thurn plays Owen Brampton. He's a somewhat hapless guy in his early 20s working in a music setting at a sound desk at a local university bar. So the similarities continue. And one night he strikes up a flirtatious conversation with a girl called Emily at the bar. They hit it off. They dance together. It seems to be having a great night, but she has to rush off to a party with her friends. He chases after her, asks for a number. She gives it to him, but one number is missing. And so Owen goes on a quest to find

0: these details. Now, they, of course, can't give it to him, and that would not be appropriate. Also, he doesn't know her last name.
1: Classic, that misconnections, you know?
0: Yes, misconnections. But another student thinks he might recognise her and points him to Un-Emily, played by Angarau Ree Rice. This Emily isn't the one he's after, but again, as you heard in the trailer, she is a psychology student doing a research project about love being an unnecessary evolutional trait, which leads us to madness. And so she pledges to help Owen find his Emily while secretly making recordings and taking notes and prodding him toward bad decisions. I just have to say, there is no way this is actually getting past an ethics committee at a university. But it's a film. It's fine.
1: Yeah, nice. And so the horror of it, like, talk me through the horror of it and how we sort of, it's, I don't know, it sounds like I'm going to cringe at some of the horror of this.
0: It definitely has some cringe moments. It's probably less horror than it is dealing with some of those same issues that Obsession is dealing with, because Owen becomes a topic of conversation around the university because he puts up flyers everywhere being like, we met at a bar, you were dressed as a fairy, we had a good time, you gave me a number but it's missing a digit, meet me where, you know, we were talking. And they're everywhere, and so people are like, is it romantic, is it pathetic, is it harassment? And that all gets amped up when he sends an email to every Emily that goes to the university with the help of his Emily that he just met. And the film goes on to show how someone can sort of become the main character online and kind of what that does to a person. And it's quite an interesting set of discussions. It's kind of played for laughs, but the issues it brings up of whether what he is doing is harassment, is creating an unsafe environment, they actually are pretty valid questions. And while the film plays them for laughs, it doesn't dismiss them entirely and sort of does show the impact what he's doing has, good and bad, on the people around him. But because we're seeing the film through the eyes of Owen, by and large, he's our protagonist, we understand the extent to which he's harmless, well-meaning, hapless, really, really not a threat to anyone. So the claims he's a great threat are kind of easy to dismiss. But

0: understand how they end up drawn to each other despite everything. I'd actually say with Angourie Rice, Sandra Bullock is possibly the comparison point I would make as someone who was very big in romantic comedies for a lot of years and had a few films where she made really terrible decisions but was charming enough to get away with it. And that's kind of the character that we see in this film.
1: Good. Well, I'm glad this generation's got it, Sandra Bullock, all sorted
0: well,
1: out.
0: Well, and she's an Australian actor, I just have to say.
1: Okay.
0: So that's a particularly exciting element of it.
1: Oh, brilliant. Finding Emily. So it's one with questionable ethics and questionable choices, but an entertaining ride nevertheless.
0: Yeah, it is. It's a lot of fun. It's very sweet. It's cringy, but not in a terrible way. I really struggle with, like, hard cringe in a film, and this didn't have me ducking under my chair very often. The actors are charming enough to get away with it. I would say if you can't make it to the cinema, there was another British rom-com a couple of years ago called Rye Lane, which I rate as one of the best rom-coms of the last decade. So I'd say if you can't get to a cinema, go and rent that one. But if you can, go check out Finding Emily, because it's really worth a watch. It's not often that we get a romantic comedy that is kind of just pleasant and smart and, well, largely well-meaning and plays with the modern world in the way that this one does. So, yeah, nice to see. And
1: easy.
0: A nice counterpoint, probably a better first date movie than Obsession if you have to pick one or the other.
1: True, true. Hey, Skye, thanks so much for the recommendation, and we'll catch you next time.
0: Thanks, Nat.
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1: Hey, we were talking

0: Well, you, Johnny, I hope, thanks so much for giving us a call. Glad that we could be part of your celebrations, now and at the end, I suppose. Here we go.
1: Yeah, cool. Thank you so much.
0: I am the Earth. This one for you. I will say goodbye to you now. It's been a pleasure hanging out. And I'll catch you next week. Adam Steers with you. Oh no, Paul Serratore is with you tomorrow afternoon. See ya.

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1: Good evening, Rio Davis with ABC News. Lawyers are preparing legal action against a Tiwi Islands leader after the court heard she blocked an alleged murderer from being bailed to the island's largest community. Roxanne Fitzgerald reports.
2: 20-year-old Justin Bukalachby is charged with the murder of a man during a brawl on another island community, Milangimbi, and was this month granted bail to live with family members on the Tiwi Islands. But the Supreme Court this morning heard those plans have stalled after 100 people rioted over his potential return, and the Tiwi Islands Executive Director of Township Leasing barred him from the common areas. Justice Judith Kelly lamented the unrest as absolutely unacceptable, while Mr. Bukalachby's lawyer said it wasn't up to communities to decide who was bailed to their area.
1: Two groups of Indigenous families have today argued in the federal court in Darwin they should be included among the recognised traditional owners of the NT's Coburg Peninsula. After the traditional owners lodged their land claim in 1978, Aboriginal Land Commissioners recommended to the federal government in 2024 the land northeast of Darwin should be granted to five groups of traditional owners in a single land trust. Agalda estate claimant Jaden Cooper says it would mean a lot to his family if they could persuade the court their traditional ownership should be recognised.
3: Oh, it means a lot. It means the world to us. That's our home. So if we can get this, then we're set for life, even at generations to come. So I'd be pretty happy if we get it done.
1: An academic hopes the federal government's legal action against the company 3M will prompt further investigation into PFAS in communities across the country. The Commonwealth is accusing 3M of withholding its own environmental laboratory testing, showing there were significant adverse environmental effects associated with its firefighting foam. The federal government is seeking $2 billion in damages.

0: pre-war levels within a month, with Iran and Oman jointly managing traffic.
1: And in the AFL, Fremantle coach Justin Longmuir says he's not buying into talk. This week's clash with Brisbane is a test of his side's premiership credentials. Some betting agencies have installed the Dockers, who are on a 10-game winning streak, as favourites for the flag. Longmuir says there's a lot of the season to play out.
2: Where are we? Around 11. We've got improvement to get after in our footy. Playing a really good team away. Yeah, I understand it's a big challenge, but if we win, yeah, we'll still look at it the same way as if we go up there and lose.
1: In the weather for tomorrow, it's sunny across the territory. You're up to date with the latest in ABC News. It's 6:05.
3: Good evening. Welcome to PM. I'm Barbara Miller, coming to you from Gadigal land in Sydney. Tonight, insults fly in Parliament as the government introduces its tax reform bill. Terrorism charges laid against a Melbourne woman who travelled to Syria. And 2 weeks out from the start of the Soccer World Cup, FIFA's ticketing prices under investigation in the US.
4: They are accusing FIFA of a bait-and-switch seating and variable pricing kind of a ruse, where tickets are sold to fans believing they are in a certain seating category, and then more expensive tickets are sold.
3: But first, police have laid terrorism charges against another woman linked to the Islamic State group. The 34-year-old Victorian returned to Australia from a Syrian camp last year. She appeared in a Melbourne court this afternoon. Rachel Hayter has been following the case. Rachel, what do we know about this woman?
5: Barb, this woman is 34-year-old Rayan El-Houli. She's a Victorian woman who police allege travelled to Syria in 2013 or 2014 with other people, including a man, to join the Islamic State group. Police believe that man is now in jail somewhere in the Middle East. We heard from the Australian Federal Police Deputy Commissioner, National Security Investigations, Hilda Seerek, this afternoon, that Ms. El-Houli was detained by Kurdish forces in March 2019. She was then held with her family in the Al-Hol displaced persons camp in northern Syria. And like the Al-Roj camp, this is a sprawling refugee and detention camp which holds thousands of people who either fled from or were connected to ISIS and displaced from ISIS's former territory. Now, Barb, police say Rayan El-Houli returned home to Australia via Lebanon in September 2025 with another 36-year-old woman. So she's been home for roughly 8 months.
3: And two terrorism charges, we heard. Just talk us through those.
5: So she's been charged with one count of entering or remaining in declared areas and one count of being a member of a terrorist organisation. Both of those offences carry a maximum penalty of 10 years in jail. And just to explain that first charge, a declared area is a location in a foreign country which is designated by the Foreign Affairs Minister as a place where a listed terrorist organisation is engaging in a hostile activity. So we know that the Victoria Joint Counter-Terrorism Team, which includes Victoria Police ASIO and the Australian Federal Police, executed search warrants at homes in Broadmeadows and Fitzroy North in Melbourne this morning and charged Ms. El-Houli at about 9 a.m. Now, journalists have been asking police about the difference between the treatment of this woman and other returning women with alleged links to the Islamic State group. Why some were charged the moment they set foot on Australian soil and why Ms. El-Houli has been charged many months after her return. AFP Deputy Commissioner, National Security Investigations, Hilda Seerek, says that if the evidentiary thresholds exist, then police will arrest and charge, which implies that police had been waiting for more evidence. And we know that two separate groups of women, so-called ISIS brides, have returned from Syria to Sydney and Melbourne recently. The Australian Federal Police have hinted more charges are expected. Here is AFP Deputy Commissioner, National Security Investigations, Hilda Seerek.
6: A period of time without charges being laid is not an indicator that the investigations have ceased. I won't outline our operational strategies or who could face charges in the future, but I will confirm investigations are continuing in all recent adult female returnees who spent time

0: anyone in internally displaced persons camps in Syria.
1: Barb, in a brief hearing for Rayan Al-Houli in the Melbourne Magistrates Court this afternoon, the court heard that police have videos and telephone intercepts, and also that Ms. Al-Houli is suffering from significant post-traumatic stress. She's been remanded in custody to face court again early next week.
2: Rachel Hayter, thank you. Now, the sparks have been flying this afternoon in federal parliament. Opposition leader Angus Taylor is reported by Nine Media to have called the Prime Minister an arrogant prick during question time. Insults aside, the Nationals have demanded the Prime Minister call an election over Labour's negative gearing and capital gains tax changes. The tax reform bill was introduced in Parliament today, the first tranche of legislation on the measures announced in the federal budget. Tanya Dindrinas has our report.
3: We know that these changes are contentious. We have seen dishonest scare campaigns already and deliberate distortions of the truth.
4: Treasurer Jim Chalmers sought to set the record straight this morning, introducing his tax reform bill to Parliament.
3: Firstly, we are not introducing a tax on inheritances or inherited assets. Secondly, people will still have their capital gains tax reduced under the new system, with the reduction now accurately reflecting inflation. Thirdly, the vast majority of small businesses in this country will remain eligible for generous CGT concessions. This means the overwhelming majority of small businesses can pay reduced or no capital gains when they sell.
4: The stirring in the chamber, a reflection of broad criticism that's been levelled at the government over the reforms. And of course, come question time, the gloves were off.
5: The question was very clear in asking why the Prime Minister hasn't got the guts to take his toxic taxes to an election.
4: Opposition leader Angus Taylor.
6: Order.
4: Had already tested the Speaker's patience. Milton Dick issuing a strong rebuke over the use of the word lie, which he said was unparliamentary.
6: I've been reflecting on the language used over the last few weeks, and more recently, the vulgar language has been used during 90-second statements, and I'm going to make my position clear today on this matter. I don't allow any ambiguity around permitting accusations of lying in whatever carefully crafted form to continue. It does not support the dignity of this House and all of us as members. An accusation that a member has lied or deliberately misled is an imputation or an improper motive.
4: But the argy-bargy continued.
7: Thanks very much, Mr. Speaker. The Leader of the Opposition was triggered when I was talking about reducing income taxes. Immediately you speak about reducing taxes and they get upset.
4: Prime Minister Anthony Albanese with his own jabs.
7: And we're giving every member, some of whom this might be the last chance they have to vote on income tax reductions, Mr. Speaker.
4: And once again, Angus Taylor was called into question.
6: The Leader of the House.
8: Speaker, there was an interjection made by the Leader of the Opposition which was way beyond unparliamentary at the start of that answer.
6: I can't hear, because of the issues I've raised to this House, I can't hear every interjection. But if the Leader of the Opposition has made an unparliamentary remark to assist the House, I'll just get him to withdraw it.
9: To assist the House, I withdraw.
4: The ABC wasn't close enough to hear the remark, but a journalist from Nine Media has reported it being, quote, arrogant prick. Afternoon Briefing sought a clarification from the Prime Minister.
10: Another paper has reported on that unparliamentary language from Angus Taylor, the opposition leader. I'm not going to repeat it because I'm a very polite person. Did you hear it?
11: Of course I did.
10: What was it?
11: I'm not about to do it on
10: TV. It's going to make you say it. I'm not going to say it.
11: No. Well, I just think that people swearing across the chamber isn't appropriate.
10: So Angus Taylor swore at you?
11: It was withdrawn and the matter's closed.
4: The government's tax reform bill bundles negative gearing and capital gains tax changes with the $250 working Australians tax offset. The opposition, which supports the offset but not the CGT or negative gearing changes, has labelled it wedge politics. The Nationals leader is Matt Canavan.
12: Myself and my Nationals colleagues have come down here in front of the People's House to say the people deserve their say. These tax changes should not be passed through the People's House. They should be first taken to the people.
4: There was no ambiguity in his message.
12: If the Prime Minister had any guts, he'd take this to the election.

0: He'd stop being a coward. He'd stop trying to run and hide in that building and come out among the people and sell his vision and see if they support a massive big tax grab from Labor.
1: The government says consultation with stakeholders is continuing, with further legislation to come detailing implementation and any potential carve-outs. The bill has automatically been referred to the Senate Economics Legislation Committee, with a report due by June 22. Greens leader Larissa Waters argues the process will ensure the changes get the scrutiny they need, despite the coalition having called for a lengthy inquiry.
2: Tanya Dindrinos. The federal government has launched legal action against the US chemical giant 3M over a firefighting foam that contaminated 28 Defence Force bases. The government says the company covered up the effects of a group of chemicals it manufactured known as PFAS. It's seeking damages of $2 billion, making it the largest legal claim to date by the Commonwealth. The chemicals were used for decades at defence sites around Australia. Rachel Mealy reports.
3: The giant US company 3M makes post-it notes, but for decades it also made polyfluoroalkyl chemicals known as PFAS. They were used in firefighting foam at defence bases around Australia. Now the Attorney General Michelle Rowland says the company needs to repay the nation's taxpayers.
4: Let me be clear, this is the largest legal claim ever brought by the Commonwealth. Our position is that 3M withheld a range of information and misrepresented the effects of this substance.
3: She says the company withheld the results of its own laboratory tests, which proved significant adverse environmental effects linked to the firefighting foam. As well, she says the company misrepresented its products as biodegradable and non-toxic.
4: This misconduct has contributed to substantial costs for defence and the Australian taxpayer, including over $1 billion to date to investigate, remediate and mitigate PFAS contamination at defence estate sites.
3: PFAS chemicals don't break down under normal environmental conditions, and research has shown the toxins are in dangerous concentrations in water, soil and food, and can also linger in the body. The Attorney General says she's taking the fight to the top.
4: This is a government that is prepared to take on one of the biggest multinational corporations in the world for the betterment of Australian citizens.
3: Assistant Defence Minister Peter Khalil says the government has already spent $1.3 billion containing PFAS fallout at 28 defence sites.
5: Defence has treated or removed more than 200,000 tonnes of contaminated soil across defence sites to mitigate the spread. Defence has treated and provided at least 8 years of water assistance to eligible properties, and we've operated and maintained 7 water treatment plants across Australia, treating more than 13 billion litres of water since PFAS contamination was identified in those communities.
3: In 2023, the federal government settled a class action over PFAS contamination. Joanna Pickford received a payout for contamination at her property near the Richmond Air Force Base in New South

0: that I'm more angry with the government, because the government just kept brushing it under the ground, brushing it on, you know, under the carpet rather, when everywhere else in the world was beginning to say, this is a problem, this is a problem. This government continued to say, no, it's not.
1: She says despite the lessons learned from PFAS contamination, there's still not enough testing of new chemicals in Australia before they're used in commerce, industry or agriculture.
0: The governments need to get in there and stop that from happening. They need to look at what we do with medication. Chemicals should be tested before they're released. We're not guinea pigs, but they do it all the time. We're the guinea pigs. No wonder there's all these autoimmunes and new cancers and rare things.
1: The 3M company says it'll defend itself against these claims and that it's never manufactured PFAS in Australia, and it ceased sales of the products at issue in Australia around 2 decades ago. Dr. Simon Silver is director of the Biomedical and Environmental Sensor Technology Research Centre at La Trobe University.
2: The fact that it was not fabricated here, it's one, but they import it into the country. If that's the case, they should be held accounted for that. We have had some sites around Australia that has been affected by the disposal of PFAS on the environment. So if that was done by them or by a product provided by them, they should be held accounted for that.
3: Dr. Simon Silver from La Trobe University, Rachel Mealy reporting there. This is PM. I'm Barbara Miller. And coming up a little later, FIFA under investigation over claims it misled fans over ticket prices for this year's Football World Cup. Israel has declared the whole of southern Lebanon a combat zone, telling the entire population to move north or risk being caught in military action against alleged Hezbollah targets. The sweeping demand comes after an intensification in recent days in hostilities between Israel and the Iran-backed militant group. And it comes as a ceasefire is still technically in place. Our Middle East correspondent Matthew Doran is in Jerusalem. Matt, it's hard to see how these developments don't mean that the ceasefire is over. What's your take?
4: Well, Barb, there was already criticism that this was a ceasefire in name only, and that was not only coming from people on the ground directly caught up in these strikes, but also senior members of the Lebanese government. Tariq Mitri, the deputy prime minister, was one of them. He spoke to me just a few weeks ago, and he was saying that the ceasefire was deeply flawed from the very beginning because of the way that the US had drafted it, because it effectively gave Israel free rein to act however it saw fit against perceived threats. And he said that that was a term put into the ceasefire without Lebanon's prior knowledge. We only have to look at recent history in Lebanon to see the path that ceasefires have taken, being announced and then imposed, but not necessarily stopping the fighting. So while Israel is issuing this evacuation warning for southern Lebanon, and we need to stress that that's the term the Israeli military uses here, Lebanese officials and the community often refer to these as forced displacement orders because of the impact they have on the community. But as those warnings are issued, it is very hard to say that we're not back at the position before Donald Trump announced this truce in April. That doesn't absolve Hezbollah from responsibility here, however, because one of the key factors which has led to this escalation in recent days is the surge in the number of explosive drone attacks launched by the Iranian-backed militant group. These are drones that the Israeli military is struggling to deal with, most notably because they're controlled by fiber optic cables rather than remotely, so they can't actually be jammed in the same way. And they have killed a number of Israeli soldiers and detonated in some of those Israeli communities in the north of the country. Hezbollah has never been

0: as long as Israel struck Lebanon and continued to occupy some Lebanese territory.
1: And what are you hearing about the situation on the ground? There are lots of people on the move. What has the impact been of any Israeli strikes?
0: Well, there have been numerous Israeli strikes over the last few days, but they certainly intensified yesterday local time. Places like the city of Tyre in the south of Lebanon were hit. Nabatea, another city as well, was targeted along with some towns and villages in southern Lebanon. And when that evacuation warning or that displacement order was issued, there were reports of many people fleeing that area, heading north, going through cities such as Sidon, which has already had to deal with a massive influx of displaced people throughout the course of this conflict. Remember, at the height of this war, which began after Hezbollah opened fire on Israel in solidarity with Iran, there were more than 1 million people displaced as a result of the conflict. That has eased somewhat because many people did go back to their homes in the south, but there is still a very high displacement figure across the country, and something like this is only going to make that situation even worse.
1: And Iran, as we understand it, wants any peace agreement with the US to include a deal that would end the Israeli action in southern Lebanon. So how much do you think these developments might complicate efforts to reach a deal between Tehran and Washington?
0: Well, this has been one of the key issues being debated in the Israeli media over the last few days, this fear within the Netanyahu government and the Israeli defense establishment that the US would force it to halt its fighting against Hezbollah in the north. And this suggestion that some of this increase in activity by the Israeli military is designed to pressure Donald Trump to carve Lebanon out of any deal. It really depends on how much Iran digs its heels in here and insists that this is part of the deal as to whether or not that does scuttle these broader talks. But it is an active issue in these negotiations to end the broader Middle East war. And that's why many people are watching this incredibly closely.
1: Matthew Doran, thank you. 2 weeks out from the opening match of the Soccer World Cup, authorities in two US states have subpoenaed FIFA over its ticketing practices. The investigation, announced by the Attorneys General of New York and New Jersey, centres around claims fans have been misled about seat locations. There are also concerns the governing body's use of what's called variable pricing has drastically inflated prices. Kevin Baxter is a staff writer at the LA Times and a veteran World Cup reporter.
2: Well, you know, the ticket prices for this World Cup have been controversial from the start. We have never seen ticket prices for any World Cup this high. Tickets prices for Category 1 tickets for this World Cup are $11,800. In Qatar 4 years ago, they were about $1,600. So, you know, the increase has been insane. And what's going on in New York and New Jersey, the attorney generals for the two different states, they are accusing FIFA of a bait and switch seating and variable pricing kind of a ruse, where tickets are sold to fans believing they are in a certain seating category, and then more expensive tickets are sold that then move those fans. So this is the first time I believe there's been subpoenas issued, but there have been other legal actions taken. The European Commission has filed a complaint with a consumer advocacy group. They've filed a complaint with FIFA about ticket prices. There's been class action suits begun in a number of different U.S. states. There are 11 venues in the U.S. where World Cup games will be played. And so there has been some major class action law firms that got involved there. And earlier in May, the Attorney General for the state of California, Rob Bonta, also started demanding answers from FIFA about the ticket practices. So this has been brewing for a while. You know, FIFA kind of brought it on itself. There were a lot of questions people were asking and FIFA didn't provide answers. So now they're going to have to go to court.
1: And I know you're not a legal expert, but what's your understanding of where things go from here and whether this action might or might not have any impact on those who hold World Cup tickets?
2: I think if the actions are successful, I think some of those ticket holders will get refunds. I think that's probably the most likely outcome if, in fact, FIFA is held liable for any of the actions.
1: And those are eye-watering sums. You're saying that some people have paid almost $12,000 US, did I understand you correctly?
2: That's correct. And they paid that for Category 1 tickets. And the way this works is FIFA would sell a ticket and they had

0: category one, two, and three. And of course, category one, presumably is the best ticket. That would be the lower bowl in a stadium closer to the field. And so people bought those tickets, not knowing exactly what row they would be in, but understanding that those would be the premium tickets. And then once those fans had paid that and got a notice from FIFA that they in fact had secured tickets and that they would find out where the tickets were at a later date, then FIFA came in and undercut those category one tickets and actually sold additional tickets closer to the field for even more money. There are some reasonably priced tickets that are available to fan groups for some of the group play games, but even those have not sold. Ticket sales have been, FIFA claims 5 million tickets sold, but there is still, tickets available for just about every game. And that's also part of this whole ticket fiasco, is that one of the charges leveled against FIFA is that they've been holding tickets back to drive prices up.
1: And you've covered, I think, 7 World Cups, is that right?
0: This will be my 8th, correct.
1: Wow. So this one is across 3 countries, I believe 16 cities. What's your sense? Is it going to be a good one?
0: You know what? Every World Cup I've covered, there has always been a whole lot of pearl clutching right before the first game. In South Africa, it was about whether there would be labor actions and strikes by the workers at the stadiums. In Brazil, would the stadiums be finished? Of course, in Qatar and Russia, there were human rights concerns. With this World Cup, you know, the immigration policies of the Trump administration have scared off a lot of fans that normally would come. The high ticket prices, have forced people to turn away that normally would want to buy tickets and come to games. Fear about, you know, what some of the ICE agents and Homeland Security agents might do to visitors at airports. We're just getting the feeling that this could be a really underperforming World Cup. I'm hopeful, but I'm not. I'm also realistic that this is just a very difficult situation in the current climate.
1: A big call there. That's Kevin Baxter from the LA Times. And Kevin told me afterwards his pick to win the World Cup would be Spain or France. That's all from the PM team for this evening. I'm Barbara Miller, standing in for Samantha Donovan. Good night.

0: Good evening. Rio Davis with ABC News. Northern Territory Police have formed a task force to investigate a suspected hit and run in Alice Springs last week and have released more information about the lead up to his death. Mitchell Abram reports.
1: On Wednesday night last week, emergency services found an unresponsive 57-year-old Indigenous man with head injuries along Langkettle Drive and declared him dead at the scene. The man was captured on dash cam walking south near the BMX track at 8:10 p.m. and police have released an image from the footage with permission from his family. Police believe he was struck and killed further south near the men's shed building at Blatherskite Park, where his body was located at 9:25. They say they've identified 12 vehicles on Langkettle Drive in that time frame and are asking anyone in the cars who hasn't already made contact with police to come forward.
0: Two groups of Indigenous families have today argued in the federal court in Darwin they should not have been left out of a decision recognising their clans as the traditional owners of the NT's Cobourg Peninsula. After the traditional owners lodged their claim in 1978, an Aboriginal Land Commissioner recommended in 2024 that more than 2,000 square kilometres of land should be granted to its traditional owners in a land trust. The Commissioner recommended five groups of traditional owners be recognised, but excluded some families. Murrin Estate claimant Joy Cardona says the Commissioner did not properly recognise her family's traditional ownership rights.
2: For my mum, who was Dawn Cooper, the baby of the family, and for my auntie and uncle, just for them old people to be recognised and grandpa, that will be the most significant thing. Yes, it would. I mean, a huge difference to everybody.
0: A Victorian firefighter and anti-PFAS campaigner has welcomed the Commonwealth's $2 billion lawsuit against the manufacturer of a firefighting foam containing so-called forever chemicals. The federal government's seeking damages from US company 3M, the producer of a foam that contaminated 28 Defence Force bases across

0: across Australia. Fire Rescue Victoria Chief Fire Officer Mick Tisbury has more than a decade advocating for Australian firefighters and communities affected by exposure to PFAS. He says he hopes it will lead to more accountability.
1: Hopefully this will be the kickstarter for state government authorities to be able to sue the manufacturer, because they knew for decades and decades and decades how harmful it was, not only to the environment, but also to firefighters.
0: Tech giants like Meta will face tough new obligations under the federal government's proposed scam laws. National Consumer Affairs reporter Michael Atkin has more.
2: The Albanese government has released a draft code covering digital platforms, banks and telcos, outlining new requirements to detect and prevent scams. By March next year, tech giants which run digital platforms will have to verify users and advertisers, including making sure they have a license to sell a product or that they're a registered charity. Meta, which owns Facebook and Instagram, has been accused of allowing scams to flourish on its platforms, something it disputes, saying it invests heavily and removes large amounts of content.
0: Digi, a body that represents the tech industry, including Meta, welcomes the announcement but says it needs time to test the safeguards properly. Overseas, US Democrats have visited an ICE immigration detention facility in New Jersey where hundreds of detainees are on a hunger strike. The detainees allege conditions inside the facility are inhumane, with lack of medical resources and maggots in their meals. Amol Singer from the American Civil Liberties Union of New Jersey has been part of protests outside the privately run facility. He says the Trump administration has a lot to answer for.
3: We're going to continue to fight for the rights of those inside. We're going to continue to fight to shut down Delaney Hall. And we're going to continue to fight to end immigration detention once for all.
0: Australian cyclist Jai Hindley remains in fourth position overall after stage 17 of the Giro d'Italia was won by Denmark's Michael Vollgren. The 34-year-old launched a surprise attack just over a kilometre from the finish line and eventually won by 3 seconds to claim his first Grand Tour stage victory. Denmark's Jonas Vingegaard still holds a 4-minute and 3-second overall lead. You're up to date with the latest in ABC News. It's coming up to 25 to 7.
4: Everyday activities like gardening, fishing in the river, and even turning on the tap suddenly became a serious hazard in the town of Katherine when toxic PFAS chemicals, forever chemicals, were discovered in the groundwater. Now the federal government is suing the US chemical giant 3M over the firefighting foam that contaminated 28 Defence Force bases around the country.
5: The Commonwealth is seeking more than $2 billion in damages to recover significant past and future expenses incurred. Let me be clear, this is the largest legal claim ever brought by the Commonwealth.
4: On Australia Wide, we'll head back to Katherine to hear what locals make of the news. And as national debate around migration grows, we'll head to a regional community that very much relies on its migrant workforce. And despite the sacrifices, they quite like living in the regions too.
6: I'm doing this for my family, better opportunities for my daughters. I know moving here makes me miss my family, but Coolamon is actually warm and very welcoming.
4: My name's Alex Barwick. You're listening to Australia Wide, coming to you from Aranda Country in Mbantua, Alice Springs. We start the program in the Northern Territory. Over the past decade, the community of Katherine, about 3 hours' drive south of Darwin, has struggled following the revelation that toxic PFAS chemicals, known as forever chemicals, had leached from the RAF-based Tyndall, spreading to the underground aquifer and above the surface into the town's tap water supply. Initial shock and anger led to prolonged anxiety and legal battles. And it's not the only community that was affected. Williamtown in New South Wales and Oakey in Queensland also discovered exposure, amongst other regions. Now, the federal government has announced it's suing the manufacturer of the firefighting foam containing PFAS chemicals that have contaminated 28 defence bases across Australia. Our Catherine reporter, James Elton, is covering the

0: story. Thanks for speaking to Australia Wide, James. Can you remind us how the discovery of PFAS in the water came about and how it's affected the lives of residents in Katherine over the past decade?
1: It became known that the PFAS from these firefighting foams was leaching into the environment at a whole bunch of RAF bases around Australia, basically. And at Tyndall RAF base here near Katherine, that was sort of happening between the 80s and somewhere in the kind of mid-2000s, where they were using, high volumes of these specialised firefighting foams that are designed to put out planes that have caught fire. And so they would have been training with those foams really regularly, and it turns out that was then seeping into the aquifer, which it's a Tyndall limestone aquifer. It's a highly connected waterway, which meant that it quickly spread from the Tyndall RAF base towards the town of Katherine, and now the contamination zone covers pretty well the whole area, all of Katherine. It's even sort of crossed over the Katherine River and been located in some sort of rural areas on the other side of the river as well. Katherine's a very substantially contaminated town.
0: And so how did that affect, say, drinking water, being able to fish in the river or use land for farming?
1: The groundwater is contaminated. So the advice remains that if you're in Katherine, including the rural areas, and you have a bore, that bore is likely contaminated and you shouldn't drink the direct groundwater. So that's distinct from the Katherine main drinking supply that most people, especially in the town, get from their taps. That goes through a really rigorous water purification treatment process. For water contamination, the big effects are on people on rural blocks who depend on bores. The advice is don't drink that water, and also don't eat eggs of chickens that do drink the bore water. And the health advice is also, especially for children, that eating the meat of animals that have been raised on that bore water carries risk. And then this is particularly significant, not just for amateur fishermen, but for our local Aboriginal communities who historically consume a lot of life from the Katherine River. That is considered high risk. Consuming as little as one fish a week from the Katherine River is considered quote-unquote elevated risk for PFAS contaminations.
0: So what does it mean for people's health if they do consume this toxic PFAS chemical?
1: The best body of work on this was done by Australian National University researchers. They conducted a 3-year study into the health risks from PFAS for residents in Katherine here, and as well as in Oakey in Queensland and Williamtown in New South Wales. And so that involved taking some 2,500 blood samples, including about 600 blood samples from Katherine residents. And they found that there's more PFAS in our blood in Katherine residents' blood than normal people. And that was largely dependent on how long they'd been living in the town and whether they did drink water from bores or eat locally grown foods, and especially if they had directly worked with firefighting foams on the base. But it didn't conclusively identify causal links between PFAS and bad health outcomes. Having said that, people in Katherine and Williamtown in the study were found to have a higher prevalence of high uric acid, which is a marker of poor kidney function. So there was that finding, but they were hesitant to say that that's necessarily a direct cause of the PFAS. It could be something else.
0: So, James, what details have we heard about this legal action that the Commonwealth is taking against the company that produces the toxic products containing PFAS?
1: Yeah, so they're taking this company, 3M, to the federal court. That case will have to do with the contamination with PFAS at 28 different defence bases around Australia. The core of the allegations are that 3M knew that there were ill effects from its firefighting foam, and that including environmental risks, and it didn't tell its customer defence that it knew those things, that it gave assurances about how you could get rid of the foam and environmental safety that were inconsistent with what it actually knew about the product at the time. The Assistant Minister for Defence, Peter Khalil, said, look, Defence has spent $1.3 billion on its PFAS response so far. There's more money to be spent on that to come. And so we're seeking $2 billion in damages to recover, to try to claw back some of that money. I mean, just to give you an idea here, Tyndall, So as well as the treatment plant that treats Catherine's drinking water, there are two water treatment plants on the base at Tyndall that are sort of constantly pumping to try to reduce the amount of PFAS contaminated groundwater that comes off the base in the first place. And then they're digging up all this soil and getting rid of all the highly contaminated soil around the old training area on the base. So all of that costs enormous amounts of money. And I guess this is the one way the government is saying, well, really 3M should be paying up for some of this.
0: Now, what have residents in Catherine said in response to this news?
1: Well, one Catherine resident I spoke with, Anjali Palmer, she said that this was really welcome. She used the word awesome and said that the anxiety that all of this has caused Catherine residents is really high and there should be some accountability for that.
2: I think it's about time we started holding large corporations to account. You know, the damage done to the environment and to people's health has been so concerning for residents. We can't just keep walking away from companies damaging our people and our environment. I think it's just fantastic.
1: That's Anjali Palmer, who's a local Catherine resident.
0: Finally, James, you talked about some of the precautions that Catherine residents still take, you know, a decade on from this initial discovery of PFAS. Are there other flow-on effects for residents just every day?
1: I think that there is a strong sort of psychological effect, and that was one of the other things that the ANU study into the health effects of PFAS made, was that people are just worried about it. There's a kind of worry about the unknown. There's lots of mango trees around town, and it's really nice in mango season. You can just grab a free Kensington Pride off a tree if you're tall enough. Should I be eating those? Should I eat many of those? Maybe not. We're within the contamination zone. People worry about veggie gardens. Is this a good idea? They spend all this money on making raised garden beds so that they can be sure there's no PFAS in the herbs that they might be growing in their backyard, and not being able to eat your eggs if you're on a rural block which is dependent on bore water. These are big impacts on people's daily life. And Charlie Palmer also spoke about

0: mounting concern, regional Australia is being left out of the ongoing national debate about Australia's migration intake. Migrants, employers and researchers say many industries in the regions can't survive without overseas workers, and immigration provides both economic and social benefits to small communities. A sector that's seen chronic labour shortages is healthcare, and one southern New South Wales council says without a migrant workforce, it couldn't staff the local aged care home. Emily Doak has more.
1: It's more than 2 years since registered nurse Vanessa Joy Hippolito moved from the Philippines to the small riverina town of Cooloman.
2: I'm a single mother, so I'm doing this for my family, better opportunities for my daughters. I know moving here makes me miss my family, but Cooloman is actually warm and very welcoming.
1: She's one of 14 migrants working at the local aged care facility, filling a critical workforce gap.
2: Work or job really can be challenging, but it is also rewarding at the same time. It actually becomes even more meaningful when the families and the residents actually reach out to us and appreciate us.
1: The Filipino healthcare workers are sponsored by the Cooloman Shire Council, which runs aged care services in the town. It looked overseas after it couldn't recruit enough local registered nurses, even building a house for them to live in. General Manager Tony Donoghue says the program's been a success and means the aged care home can now run at full capacity.
3: Since we've brought over this workforce, we're back up to 33 and operating in the black, and it's a weight off our shoulders from where we were 3 years ago on where to turn, how to keep this facility going.
1: For a regional community like this, in a regional area, a small community like Cooloman, how significant is it to stay in the community where you've always lived? What sort of a difference does that make for people?
3: When you've spent 60 years with an individual and your family still lives here, and sometimes they've had to separate in the past. Someone's had to move into Wagga, the other party no longer has a licence, so they're in their house, and then getting to see each other every day becomes harder and harder. Being able to age in your community, Cooloman and the surrounds, means that people are together, that they're still part of the community.
1: Postdoctoral research associate at the University of Sydney, Sasha Block, says international workers make up about half of Australia's healthcare workforce, and in some regional communities that figure is higher. She says the benefits are far-reaching.
4: Together with their skills and knowledge, they also bring their culture, they bring their families, they bring enormous attitude to contribute. They also are saying that it makes our place vibrant, it makes our place interesting to live, it makes our place diverse.
1: The government's forecasting net migration of 295,000 people this financial year, well down on the more than 530,000 migrants 3 years ago. But pressure is ramping up on the government to cut those numbers further. Opposition leader Angus Taylor's promised to deliver one of the biggest cuts to immigration in Australia's history if the coalition wins government in 2028. But back at the aged care facility in Cooloman, there's hope that the value of migrants to regional areas will be recognised.
3: Encouraging people to come out and live regionally, work regionally, and allow our regions to grow is a really important part of how Australia develops and grows. And we feel proud that we've made a difference.
2: Being here in Australia with great opportunities, they'd be, you know, more open to immigrants. I guess it's really great help.
0: Vanessa Hippolito ending that report from Emily Doak and Melinda Hayter. We head now to Port Lincoln on South Australia's Eyre Peninsula, where locals say the waters are changing. The Spencer Gulf, situated between the York and Eyre Peninsulas, had been thought to mostly escape the worst of the harmful algal bloom that devastated parts of the state's coastlines. But earlier in May, government scientists confirmed the presence of Karenia algae, and now new modelling shows it may move further up the Gulf. Eyre Peninsula reporter Duncan Bailey has this story.
5: Oceanographer Jochen Kempf has been tracking algae movements since the harmful algal bloom first broke out in Gulf St. Vincent last year. His new

0: Modeling predicts the algal bloom that has plagued South Australia's coastline since March 2025 will move further through the Spencer Gulf in the next few months.
1: And it's not guesswork or so. It's all based on a solid scientific framework. The weird thing for me was to see that we actually have similar conditions like we had last year. So now we have the same situation. The algal bloom was actually declared over, but we are in a similar season. So last year, the algal bloom started in late March, and we have now another hotspot around Boston Bay.
0: It's concerning news, but locals in the Eyre Peninsula say it shouldn't be cause for alarm. Interim CEO of the Lower Eyre Council, Sasheen Hopewell, says speculation is almost as harmful to the industry and the local economy.
2: Those things impact visitors to the region and the confidence of our local community and industry as well. So we encourage everyone to get their data from the government experts.
0: Ms. Hopewell says while elevated levels of Karenia had been detected, it was important to keep perspective with outbreaks in metro areas reaching cell counts into the millions.
2: I think from a council perspective, our plan is really to keep actively monitoring the situation, working with those agencies and our industries as well. So keeping in touch with everyone and seeing what they need.
0: About 11 kilometres north of Port Lincoln in North Shields, citizen scientist Wendy Lambert has been sampling the waters around her home. She's one of many around the state who work alongside trained scientists within the Phytoplankton of South Australia group in an ongoing, collective effort to track the movement of the harmful algal bloom. Earlier this week, Ms. Lambert says she was contacted by friends who discovered just under 1,000 fish on a local beach, some still gasping for air.
3: There was all these tiny bait fish, just all scattered, you know, like 20 or 30 here and then another metre or so, another 20 or 30 and then one or two and then, and I only went down to about 100 metres. Well, there's probably, say, under 1,000 that I saw in that time. They were very healthy. They looked very healthy. They were shiny. They were bendy.
0: Miss Lambert says she's seen fish washing up as early as April.
3: Lots of puffer fish, cow fish. There was a fairy penguin dead. There was two terns. There was a pigeon. Weird. A New Zealand octopus, which I've never seen before. It was huge.
0: The Department of Primary Industries and Resources SA says the government acknowledges the modelling produced by Dr. Kempf and others. However, the bloom has evolved differently to some modelled scenarios at various stages of the event, reinforcing the need to rely on multiple lines of evidence. Dr. Kempf says he can see this as potentially the second wave and says it's important to understand the significance of forecasts.
1: There are methods that you can use to actually prepare yourself for the future rather than just guesses. I'm out here and say, well, the model suggests maybe there's a second wave happening. Get prepared. In particular, go out and do monitoring because we need to understand and we can actually improve such models in the future if we take more measurements.
0: For citizen scientists like Ms. Lambert, they will continue to work with the government in a symbiotic hunter-gatherer style.
3: We can go and hunt it, and then if we find it, if they're interested, they can go and have another look. Because I love the ocean and I just care.
4: That report from Duncan Bailey. And in a response from the South Australian Department of Primary Industries and Regions, a spokesperson said water testing occurred twice weekly in areas of elevated Karenia activity, such as what was being experienced near the Lower Eyre Peninsula. And in addition to regular testing, the state government has also invested in 6 early detection and environmental monitoring buoys, including one in Boston Bay, which can provide early detection of harmful algal blooms. And finally, on Australia-wide, we head to Gippsland in Victoria. Around the country, farmers and regional communities are grappling with the introduction of renewable energy technologies on their lands. Now there's a group of farmers in Baw-Baw Shire in eastern Victoria that say they're strongly opposed to a proposal in their part of the country. 3 planning applications are currently up for consideration by the Victorian Planning Minister for batteries. And for those driving through the area, there are plenty of angry signs telling developers to go away. Warragul reporter Danielle Kutchell visited farmers in the area to find out more.
5: James Faithful has been farming cattle in Darnham in West Gippsland for about 11 years. He loves the vast green rolling hills, the trees swaying in his paddocks, and the eagles that soar above. So when he received a pamphlet in the mail about the middle of last year proposing a battery energy storage system, or BESS, nearby, He says his heart sank.
6: When I saw the pamphlet and saw the area, and I drove up and had a look and said, this is a horrible proposition.
5: James is the former technical services manager of Hazelwood Coal Mine and is currently involved in mine engineering, including rehabilitation. He and his neighbours in Darnham, Shady Creek and Yarragon have vowed to fight against the battery.
6: But it's not just about the land that's taken up. It's about the risks that are caused by these facilities, whether it be light, noise, whether it destroys people's visual amenity, the impact on the environment, not to mention things like fire risk.
5: Three big batteries are proposed for Baw-Baw Shire, which takes in Gippsland's western edge. One in Shady Creek, proposed by Samsung, one in Yarragon North, proposed by Zebri, and one in Trafalgar East, proposed by Ib Fault. They will store electricity to be discharged into the grid at times of peak demand and could power tens of thousands of homes as we transition away from coal. The proposed locations are not within the state government's renewable energy zone. The zones were announced in 2025 as the preferred locations to host wind, solar and batteries due to their proximity to grid connections. Gippsland's zone is located further east. However, renewable energy projects can still be built outside of these zones. The local council is strongly opposed to the developments in farmland. It has written to the Victorian government asking it to work with the council to find new best sites that are not on farmland. In a statement last year, Baw-Baw Shire Mayor Kate Wilson said while the council endorses the need for renewable energy and the role that batteries will play in stabilising the grid, their location needs to take into account agricultural land impacts, community safety and environment protections. Baw-Baw Shire is already home to a smaller BESS in Longwarry, a 5-megawatt system that hums along next to an industrial estate, hidden behind a large metal fence. James is part of an advocacy group, Friends of Gippsland, which is organising against the batteries in Baw-Baw Shire. It has organised a petition with around 6,000 signatures already from people worried about fire and environmental risk, noise, visual amenity and the impact of the batteries on agriculture. The ABC put these concerns to the three developers. Zebri said in a statement its battery would have heat, smoke and flammable gas detection and exhaust systems, with associated hardwired alarms that could trigger automatic isolation of the unit. It said tests had shown its systems to be suitable for controlling a BESS fire. Samsung also responded with a statement and said it had consulted with the CFA on the project's design to ensure there were fire safety features on site, including hydrants, a water supply, a 10-metre wide fire break and fire detection systems with remote emergency shutdown capability. A CFA spokesperson said the organisation has developed Australian First guidelines for renewable energy facilities. The spokesperson said the CFA works with regulators and industry to ensure fire risk management is considered and addressed during the design and operation of renewable energy facilities, and that fire safety is a key consideration when a facility is proposed. Andrew Bray, National Director of Regional Renewables Advocate RA Alliance, says batteries are an important part of the transition from coal power to clean energy.
7: There will be more batteries. A lot of them will be in the renewable energy zones, but yeah, as these examples are showing, there will be developments in other places as well.
5: But he says developers and governments need to explain why the batteries are being developed and why each location has been chosen.
7: You know, it's really up to those companies to mount a convincing argument and consult properly with the local communities to show why there should be those projects there.
5: For now, these West Gippsland communities are waiting to hear whether the BESSs get the go-ahead from the state government. James says he and his neighbours will keep fighting.
6: We're trying to make it clear that there are better areas.
5: A spokesperson for the Victorian government said any proposal would be considered on its merits and community members are encouraged to make submissions to ensure their views are considered in the decision-making process.
8: Reporter Danielle Cutchell from Gippsland there. And that's Australia Wide for today. My name's Alex Barwick. Thanks to the program's producer, Alex Hyman, and thanks for listening.

0: Good evening. Rio Davis with ABC News. A 16-year-old Darwin resident has been charged over accessing and sharing violent extremist material online. Tilda Colling reports.
1: Yesterday, the Australian Federal Police charged the Darwin teenager following a tip-off last December. Police linked the 16-year-old to allegedly accessing and disseminating violent

0: extremist and nationalist material on social media, later seizing multiple devices. On those devices, investigators found allegedly violent extremist material, including videos, photographs, and messages. He was charged with 6 federal counts by the AFP in relation to the materials and 1 count of possessing a prohibited weapon by Northern Territory Police. He's set to face court today.
1: Two groups of Indigenous families have today argued in the federal court in Darwin they should be included among the recognised traditional owners of the NT's Coburg Peninsula. After the traditional owners lodged their claim in 1978, an Aboriginal Land Commissioner recommended to the federal government in 2024 that the land northeast of Darwin should be granted to 5 groups of traditional owners in a single land trust. A Galda estate claimant, Jaden Cooper, says it would mean a lot to his family if they could persuade the court that their traditional ownership should be recognised.
2: Oh, it'd mean a lot. It means the world to us. That's our home. So if we can get this, then we're set for life, even at generations to come. So I'd be pretty happy if we get it done.
1: The Australian Federal Police Commissioner says there should be consequences for anyone who leaked information about the arrest of Ben Robert Smith to the media. News crews were at Sydney Airport before the former soldier was arrested on war crimes charges last month. The leak has been referred to the National Anti-Corruption Commission. AFP Commissioner Chrissy Barrett says the leaking of operational details should be taken seriously.
3: I am not just disappointed the media outlet was there, but I am determined to find out how they knew of the arrest.
1: Overseas, Israel's continuing strikes on Lebanon could threaten any prospect of lasting peace in the Middle East. The BBC's John Sudworth reports.
4: Social media videos from Tyre, one of Lebanon's biggest cities, shows dust-covered crowds of people gathered around collapsed buildings and with the fires being fought by rescue workers illuminating the night. The tens of thousands of residents were given a warning to leave just 2 hours before the strikes began. The Israeli Prime Minister Benjamin Netanyahu said this week that he will smite the Iranian-backed militant group Hezbollah in response to its use of deadly new fiber-optic drones. Iran has said any deal with America must include Lebanon, yet this conflict is escalating, with more than 3,200 killed so far.
1: Rescuers in Laos are still trying to determine how to free 5 people from a cave. The group was searching for gold deposits and wildlife when they became trapped following heavy rain. 5 people are now accounted for, with still 2 missing. This rescuer says bringing them to the surface will be difficult.
5: As for the 5 people that we found, we are not yet able to bring them out right away because they are trapped in an area that has to go through a very narrow path and they'd have to dive underwater, which would involve technical methods and the help of experts.
1: US authorities have charged a Google engineer with breaking insider trading laws. They allege the man used Google's data to place lucrative bets on the prediction market Polymarket. The Italian citizens accused of making $1.8 million by betting on who would be the most searched for person on Google last year. Google says it constitutes a serious breach of its policies. And in sport, interim Essendon AFL coach Dean Solomon says he currently has no interest in pursuing the full-time role after replacing Brad Scott. Solomon will lead the Bombers this weekend against West Coast after Scott was sacked on Tuesday, despite being contracted through to the 2027 season. Solomon briefly served as an interim coach at Gold Coast in 2017. He says he'll look to lean on some of that previous experience.
6: I think it's a real balance here on how much you change or try and tweak. If you try and change or tweak too much, it can fall flat on its face. So the balance of that is really consuming for the last 48 hours on what we do tweak and change. How much, how little, I feel like we're landing in a good spot.
1: That's the latest in ABC News. It's 7:05.
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0: 5. That's because on the analogue service, the AFL game between St Kilda and Hawthorn is what you'll be listening to. This is AFL Round 12. That game has just started, and I will give you scores as the evening progresses. When are the Crows playing this weekend? I don't think they are. I think the Crows got a bye this weekend. I think they have, haven't they? I think they have. I know that Melbourne travelled to Alice Springs to play GWS. Yeah, no, actually both the Crows and Port Adelaide have a bye this weekend. Oh, that's interesting. Yeah, Crows and Port, Gold Coast and North Melbourne have byes this weekend. Okay, so tonight it's St Kilda and Hawthorn. So as I say, I'll give you scores as the evening progresses. Actually, just continuing on from that weather forecast, I hope you got your gutters clean today. Because for Adelaide anyway, the forecast for the next week, right, is for rain every day, right through till next Thursday. And it varies. Some days it's maybe 2 to 4 mils. Other days it's, you know, 10 mil plus. So we are in for a wet week in South Australia. The quiz time, 1-300-222-891 is the number to call. If you want to get involved in the quiz, 1-300-222-891. The categories for tonight are true or false. So, look, that's a reasonably easy category. What I will do with that is you will just be given a statement and be asked to determine if it is true or false. If you get it wrong, the next caller will immediately get it right. Okay, doesn't get much simpler than that. We also have all things South Australia. The nose knows. It's the Logies and did a runner. 1-300-222-891.
1: Yeah, I reckon it's the director's chair.
0: Woohoo! It's the director's chair!
2: Does anyone know the way? There's got to be a way to my buster. I love it. Like, that's why I keep listening. I can't stop listening because I want to hear these questions.
0: It's very fibrous, Koala Poo, by the way.
3: Yeah. You probably could polish it, but anyway.
0: Yeah, actually, you probably could. Since yes. When have bats been insects, Steve?
4: When I'm on the quiz with you.
0: Okay, all right.
5: Thanks for playing soft.
0: That was a pretty impressive delivery. 1-300-222-891. Get involved in the quiz. Ring early. Love to hear from you. Look who's on the phone. Lee, how are you, mate?
6: Go Hawthorn.
0: Go Hawthorn. Now, Lee, where have you been, Lee? We haven't heard from you for a couple of weeks.
6: Well, I've been busy. I've been really busy.
0: Have you? Okay. All right. Everything okay?
6: Yeah, I'm okay. Why are the Crows on tonight?
0: Well, the Crows aren't playing this weekend, Lee.
6: I don't like the AFL this year.
0: You don't like it?
6: Because it's not white. Port got a bye and the Crows have got a bye.
0: Yeah, so both Port and the Crows have got a bye this weekend. So have Gold Coast and North Melbourne. So my team are playing in Alice Springs this weekend. They're playing against GWS in Alice Springs.
6: I've never did.
0: Say that again, Lee.
6: Melbourne are going to lose this weekend, I reckon.
0: Okay.
6: Yeah, so I'll have a bet with you. He has been coffee overnight.
0: Well, look, I tell you what, Lee. I don't bet on football. I like having a bet on the races, but I never bet on football because I find that...
6: Because what? I used to have a bet on races, you know that.
0: But say that again?
6: I had a bet on a race one day.
0: Did you? How'd you go?
6: I put $5 and I won by $100.
0: What? So you picked a rough, you put $5 on and you won $100?
6: Yes.
0: Okay, don't ever do another bet.
6: Thompson's going for his second goal.
0: Yeah, don't ever do another bet because you're in front.
6: The more you lose. I must not go for it tonight. You should give me a clue what I'll go for.
0: Okay, well, I reckon your best option is true or false.
6: True or false, then.
0: Yeah, okay. Let's go with true or false. Let's start with that. The inventor of Pringles, you know what Pringles are, Lee? They're chips that come in a tube, okay? The inventor of Pringles, the can, okay, is buried in a Pringles can. Is that true or false?
6: I think that's false.
0: Oh, so have another go, Lee.
6: True.
0: It is true.

0: Frederick Bauer invented the Pringles can in 1966.
1: One for one.
0: Yeah. When he died in 2008, his cremated ashes were buried in an original flavour Pringles can per his request. So there you go.
1: Dunks Cousins got two goals almost in KO.
0: Say that again, Lee.
1: Dunks Cousins got another goal, two goals in a row.
0: Oh, really? Oh, well done. Okay, thank you. You're keeping me up to date. All right. Now, another true or false question for you here now, Lee.
1: Yeah?
0: There are more fake flamingos in the world than real flamingos. Is that true or false, Lee?
1: It's true.
0: It is true. There are about 2 to 3 million real flamingos worldwide, right?
1: And if I win tonight,
0: yeah,
1: I get coffee pods.
0: Coffee pods. Has Paul Coffey promised you that, has he?
1: Yeah, he has.
0: Oh, okay. We've got a new prize starting next week.
1: What is it?
0: I can't tell you. It's under wraps. It's under wraps, Lee.
1: Is it footy tickets?
0: No, it's not footy tickets. Not footy tickets, no.
1: Can you give me a clue?
0: No.
1: I'm pretty smart, you know, though.
0: I can tell you that the quiz is a pretty enlightening activity. That's the only clue I can give you, okay?
1: Is it going to be frightening?
0: I can't tell you, Lee. I'm sworn to secrecy. Now, Lee, you are 2 from 2, okay? Now, true or false, Lee?
1: True or false again?
0: Yep. Bubble wrap was originally invented to be a sound deadening agent. Is that true or false?
1: It is false.
0: It is false, Lee. You're going beautifully. It was actually invented to be a wallpaper, believe it or not. In 1957, engineers tried to create textured wallpaper by sealing two shower curtains together with air bubbles. But it didn't work, and so we came up with that packaging material. Okay, one more left in true or false, Lee.
1: Yeah.
0: The McDonald's menu in the Philippines includes an item called Mac Spaghetti. Is that true or false?
1: I think it's false.
0: See you later, Lee. You're on 3 from 3. It is 7:13 here on 891 ABC Adelaide, South Australia, Broken Hill. Jordan from Golden Grove. Hello, Jordan.
2: Hello, Spence. How are you?
0: Is it your birthday today?
2: It is.
0: Happy birthday, my friend.
2: Thank you so much.
0: Yeah. Do you follow the football as well, Jordan?
2: Absolutely.
0: Who do you follow?
2: The only team there is...
0: Go on.
2: Port Adelaide.
0: Port Adelaide. Actually, I've got a Port Adelaide question later on in all things South Australia. Not about the football club, but a name that used to be associated with Port Adelaide, all right?
2: Yep.
0: So happy birthday to you, Jordan. Now, you can't get this one wrong. The McDonald's menu in the Philippines includes the Mac Spaghetti. Is that true or false?
2: False.
0: No, Lee said it was false. So what's the other option?
2: It's true.
0: It's true. In fact, I even looked it up. You know what? You can also get a McRice burger in parts of Asia.
2: Wow.
0: And in the Netherlands, you can get a McCrocket. I think that's how it's pronounced. McKrokett. And I looked it up. It's some sort of croquet burgery thing in light sugary bun and a special sauce. Yeah. So there you go. Now, that's true or false out of the way. Now, Jordan, we have all things SA.
2: SA is what I'll go for.
0: Okay. Now, so where did
2: the beautiful
0: palm house at the Botanic Gardens?
2: Yeah.
0: Okay. Do you know where that came from? Which European country it came from?
2: Is it multiple options? Or?
0: No, it's not. It is a country and a fairly big European country. What else can I tell you about it? So a lot of people from that country made their way to particularly South Australia.
2: I know.
0: Go on.
2: Germany
0: is correct, and it was in 1871 that the palm house came to South Australia. Okay. Now, this is the Port Adelaide question.
2: Okay.
0: Okay.

0: What was Port Adelaide referred to as in news reports around about 1840? Again, so this is a question you either know the answer to or you don't.
1: So we're referring to Port Adelaide as the place.
0: The place. It was referred to as, in news reports, it wasn't called Port Adelaide, it was called Port something else. Do you know what that was, Jordan?
1: Yes. Was it Port Misery?
0: It was Port Misery, 3 from 3. And that's because in that era, the area was plagued by mosquitoes.
1: Oh, yeah.
0: It was a long way from Adelaide, comparatively, had very few amenities, and there was a high risk of inundation when the tide was very high. So, yeah, it was referred to as Port Misery. Okay. Jordan, sticking with all things South Australia, you are level with Lee at the moment, by the way.
1: Okay.
0: What's the most southerly port in South Australia?
1: Port Macdonald?
0: It is. 4 from 4. You're in the lead now, Jordan, on your birthday.
1: I'm right.
0: Okay. What's the name of the stretch of water that separates Kangaroo Island from the mainland?
1: Backstairs Passage.
0: 5 from 5. You are blitzing. Now, a number of people are guessing about the prize from next week, suggesting it has something to do with the Illuminate Festival. That's not it.
1: Is it a light bulb?
0: I can't confirm or deny, Jordan.
1: Yeah.
0: I can't confirm or deny. Actually, that would have been a very good idea. A light bulb mounted on something. Yeah, that would be a good idea. But that's not it. But I can't confirm or deny. Okay, all things South Australia out of the way, Jordan. By the way, a number of people have texted through birthday greetings to you as well, Jordan. So that's lovely.
1: That's nice. Thank you, everyone.
0: No worries. Now, the nose in the Logies or did a runner?
1: What? I'm confused.
0: Okay, these are the three categories.
1: Oh, right. Yeah.
0: Yeah. The nose.
1: That makes sense now.
0: In the Logies or did a runner?
1: Did a runner, I think.
0: Did a runner, right. Who won gold twice in the 400 metres and then ran away from the 2000 Olympics before she settled into the starting blocks? Was it A, Lorraine Fenton, B, Marion Jones, or C, Mari Josie Perek?
1: Can I just have the options again?
0: So Louise Fenton is A, B is Marion Jones, and C is Mari Josie Perek.
1: And it was Sydney 2000?
0: Yes, 400-metre race.
1: Let me think. I wasn't born in 2000.
0: Really?
1: Oh,
0: you make me feel old, Jordan.
1: I know. I'm thinking Marie.
0: Okay, correct. You are, Jordan, you are blitzing. You are 6 from 6. You're doing very well. Okay. Did a runner, question 2. Which fugitive American financier looted the Investors Overseas Services, IOS, empire of hundreds of millions of dollars, made an illegal cash donation linked to Richard Nixon's 1972 re-election campaign, and later spent years hiding in Cuba under the protection of Fidel Castro? Was it A?
1: Oh, God, long question.
0: It is, isn't it? Okay, A, Robert Vesco, B, Danny Tresco, or C, Giovanni Pesco? You can tell the poor golf questions, can't you? who you want to go with, Jordan?
1: So what's the options again? Sorry, Spence.
0: Robert Vesco, Danny Tresco.
1: Robert. Yeah.
0: Robert Vesco, 7 from 7. Boy, we are heading into uncharted territory here, Jordan. Okay. Which deposed Ugandan dictator fled into exile in Saudi Arabia after

0: after being overthrown in 1979. Why do I work with this man? A. General Kifaru Bombo.
1: Oh, Paul.
0: Idi Amin or Yusuf al-Kampali?
1: Yusuf?
0: You want to go with Yusuf? You have stopped on 7, Jordan. But,
1: okay, no
0: but
1: worries.
0: Thank you. You're going to be hard to catch.
1: Thank you so much.
0: Thank you, Jordan. See you, mate. Bye-bye. Bye-bye. It's 22 past 7. Hello, Bet in Barmera. How are you?
2: Oh, g'day, young'un. How you doing?
0: Going okay. So you've had a bit of rain over the last week or so, haven't you?
2: Yeah, it was good. I love listening to it.
0: Yeah, it makes a change. Boy, last year you got next to nothing. It was terrible, wasn't it?
2: Shocking.
0: Yeah. And the garden's looking okay?
2: Yes, beautiful.
0: Oh, good, yes. good. Okay. Don't make me read this question again. Is it A, General Bombo, or B, Idi Amin?
2: I'll go Idi Amin.
0: You'd be right. One from one. Goff. Okay.
2: He's got a lot to answer
0: for. He does, doesn't he?
2: Okay. Yeah.
0: So we're on Ditter Runner at the moment. You can change to the Nose or It's the Logies. Or you can stick
2: probably,
0: with...
2: I've probably got as much chance with this one as I have the others.
0: So. Okay, let's do the last question in Ditter Runner. Okay, which Australian athlete won gold in the men's 800 metres at the 1968 Mexico City Olympics? Was it A, Ralph DeBell, B, Herb Elliott, or C... Barry the Gazelle Picklesworth...
2: Oh my god. What's Goffy on?
0: I don't know.
2: I think I need some.
0: Sorry, what was it again?
2: He seemed to be
0: perspiring a lot this afternoon. I think he was stressing over the jukebox. Okay. So A is Ralph DeBell, B is Herb Elliott, and C is Barry the Gazelle Picklesworth.
2: I'll go the second one.
0: Herb Elliott?
2: Mm-hmm.
0: Herb was not an 800 metres runner. That's okay. See you, Bet.
2: No, he was the big one. Okay,
0: bye. Bye. 23 past 7, 891 ABC Adelaide, South Australia, Broken Hill, on digital radio, on the ABC Listen app,

0: or on your telly on Channel 25. I better give you a score from the football. This line's free, by the way, at the moment. 1-300-222-891. Your chance to jump in and get involved. Where's my scores go? Why have I suddenly got an ad where I had previously I had the football? Hang on, hold on. What's going on here? AFL Live, what's going on? Stop giving me ads. Here we are. Oh, Hawthorn in front by 19. So Hawthorn 3-2-20 lead St Kilda, one behind. Kim from Manham, how are you, mate?
1: Oh, yeah, all good up on the farm here, mate.
0: Oh, good. Now,
1: I have to ask something. Is Scoffy playing? He's playing another different game, calling. It's not playing soccer. I think his game is playing what the.
0: Look, in his defence, right, what he does do is he makes sure that he asks me the questions beforehand, so I gauge just how ridiculous they are. There's one of the questions he's put together for me today, right, one of the words is, I'm not even going to count it, but there would be, I reckon, probably 25 letters in the name.
1: That's nearly a full alphabet.
0: Oh, no, it's actually, it is. It could almost be a full alphabet. Anyway, now, was it Ralph DeBell or Barry the Gazelle Picklesworth?
1: Well, sounds like you're talking about the gazelle there, so.
0: Don't go with the gazelle.
1: Okay, Kim, we'll go the
0: other one. Don't go the gazelle. There's no such person.
2: Why am I putting these answers in if you're nuking them?
0: Everybody knows there's no such person as Barry the Gazelle Picklesworth.
2: I am going to tell you the story of Barry the Gazelle Picklesworth.
0: Go on.
2: Amazing.
1: Here we go.
0: Go on, here we go.
2: We don't have enough time. We're going to
0: No.
2: He was born.
1: All the time.
0: Go on.
2: He was born in Captain's Flat, New South Wales.
0: Yeah.
2: In 1892.
0: Right.
2: He started running on bare stones as a child, and by the time he took to the athletic track, he realised he didn't need shoes, and he was just absolutely in full flight. They just said, look at that, it looks like a gazelle.
0: Right. How are you familiar with this story, or are you making this up completely?
2: No, I'm really familiar with it.
0: Why?
2: Because it was my great-grandfather.
0: Really?
1: Oh.
2: Yeah, that's because I had to change my name to something normal like Goff instead of Picklesworth.
0: So you are.
2: You could have had. Imagine if it was Paul's Picklesworth on the program. It wouldn't have worked.
1: Mr. Pickles. You
2: would have been laughing every night.
0: No. Actually, a very good friend of ours, his name is Pickles. So no.
2: Worth?
0: No, just Pickles.
2: Oh, just Pickles. Okay.
0: Just Pickles, yeah. So you're a Picklesworth?
2: Yeah, that's me.
0: Wow. Oh, I'm sorry I was disparaging towards
2: that's
0: your grandfather.
2: Okay. How much is a pickle's worth?
0: Right. Now, Ken, what is it?
1: You'd be the first one, yeah.
0: Ralph DeBell. You are one from one. Yeah, Ralph DeBell. Yeah. Okay. All right. The things you learn. I told you this quiz was enlightening.
1: Yeah.
0: Now, okay. Now, we've got the nose, or it's the Logies.
1: Oh, the nose.
0: The nose,
1: yeah,
0: nose.
1: Nose, yeah.
0: Which fictional character created by Edmund Rostand is famous for his extraordinarily large nose? Was it Cyrano de Bergerac, Baron de Montfaucon, or Armand Bellescourt?
1: Oh, gee whiz, okay. I thought you were going in a slightly different direction there, but...
0: No, you were thinking of Pinocchio, weren't you?
1: Oh, son, you have a long, big nose, yeah.
0: Yeah. Yeah, no, so was it Cyrano de Bergerac, Baron de Montfaucon, which I know I've butchered, or Armand Bellescourt?
1: I'd go Armand.
0: It's not Armand, Kim.
1: Well, there we are, and giving it up for someone else this week.
0: Yeah. Now, we're getting close to winter. So.
1: Oh, yes, and I've just been sipping on a bit of port tonight, too, I
0: have. Have you? So we've got to coordinate this. How are we going to do this? Our people will talk to your people. And
1: we're still going to, still work on that, aren't we? So.
0: Yeah, no, we've got to make that happen. Yeah. All right, mate. See, Kim.
1: Yeah. No worries, mate.
0: Okay,
1: see you,
0: buddy. Bye. 7:28. Greg, how are you?
3: Not bad.
0: Good. Now, which fictional character, Greg, created by Edmond Rostand, is famous for his extraordinarily large nose? Is it Cyrano de Bergerac or Baron de Montfaucon?
3: De Bergerac.
0: 1-1. Do you want to stick with the nose, or would you like to go with It's the Logies?
3: Toss a coin here.

0: I'll have a go at the Logies.
1: The Logies. Who won silver and gold Logies at the 2001 awards night for her role in All Saints? Was it A, Libby Tanner, B, Georgie Parker, or C, Judith McGrath?
0: Georgie Parker.
1: 2 from 2 for Greg. Which Australian soap opera has won the most Logies overall? Is it A, Sons and Daughters, B, Neighbours, or C, Home and Away?
0: Could theoretically be any of them.
1: Yeah, could be any. You're right, it could be any of them. Yeah, you're absolutely right.
0: I'll go with Home and Away.
1: Home and Away is correct. You are 3 from 3. We're having a big run tonight. Okay, in 1968, the host of Bandstand won the Gold Logie. Who was that?
0: Brian Henderson.
1: 4 from 4.
0: I grew up in Sydney with watching those sort of shows.
1: Yeah, no. Brian Henderson was a legend on Bandstand. Okay. Mm. Which Australian actor became the first non-Australian-born woman to win the Gold Logie? Was it A, Rowena Wallace, B, Rebecca Gilling, or C, Paula Duncan?
0: Oh, boy.
1: Again, could be any of those, couldn't it?
0: What are the options again?
1: A is Rowena Wallace, B is Rebecca Gilling, or C is Paula Duncan.
0: I didn't know any of them were Australian born.
1: Yeah.
0: That probably means they were born in the UK.
1: I think all three of these women were born in the UK. Was Rowena Wallace born in the UK? Anyway, they were non-Australian born. Paula Duncan, where was she born? I need to look it up. Anyway, give me an answer. Here, Greg.
0: I'll go with Rowena Wallace.
1: You'd be correct. 5 from 5. Right. 5 from 5. You're still 2 off Jordan. Okay. Which bird species is famous for having nostrils located at the tip of its beak? Is it A, the bin chicken, a.k.a. the sacred ibis, B, the kiwi, or C, the sword-billed hummingbird?
0: B.
1: B is correct. You are 6 from 6. It's the kiwi. Here's that one. Okay. What's the medical term for the loss of the sense of smell? Okay. Is it A, hyperosmia, B, new mono ultra microscopic silicovomeritis? That's the word I was talking about before. Or anosmia? A, B, or C?
0: I'll go with C, but I also wanted to say that you said there was 25 letters in it.
1: Yeah.
0: The Colin McCulloch novel, Tim, in addition to having the S-H-I-T word in it,
1: yeah,
0: it also had a word that was at least about 25 letters.
1: Really? Good heavens. So one of the questions tonight was going to be the lake. Carabana,
0: Carabara Wirrakanna.
1: Carabara Winnakanna. Wirrakanna, yeah.
0: Yeah.
1: But I opted not to do that because I'd have to say it. And by the way, you're right, it is C. you're level with Jordan. Now, Greg, you can't knock off Jordan on his birthday. Oh, we might have to find a prize for both of you. Mind you...
0: Well, considering that I've probably guessed about the last 3 or 4.
1: Okay, all right. So this is the last question. So don't go away, James, because I want to talk to you. And Chris is on York Peninsula as well. We'll see how we go. So this is for the win, Greg, and to sign off. But with your blessing, I'm going to make Jordan the winner anyway, okay?
0: Yeah,
1: because starting next week we have a ongoing. We'll be more disciplined in the next week, in the future, because we have a specific prize for the quiz winner every night, starting on Monday. Okay, all right. So, what's the common name for the surgical procedure designed to reshape or repair the nose?

0: Is it rhinoplasty, octoplasty, or elephantoplasty?
1: So, I can see why you made that one up, because rhino was an animal as it's rhinoplasty.
0: It is. You are the 8 from 8. You're the highest score, but we're going to make Jordan the winner because it's his birthday. So and Jordan may well be one of the first recipients of the new prize that starts from Monday. So, Greg, thank you. Oh, actually, I've got a bit of a problem here. And I'll talk to James next week. That's okay. Greg, because I need you to do the sign-off for me. You know the sign-off, don't you?
1: Okay, yeah. Okay.
0: Here we go. Now, I want this, you know, I want you to be in character here. Here we go.
1: Thanks for playing soft.

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He said, women think about themselves when menfolk ain't around, and friends are hard to find when they discover that you're down. He said, I tried it all when I was young and in my natural prime. Now it's old dogs and children and watermelon wine.

0: and watermelon wine.
1: Look, it just felt like the right time to play a classic song, Tom T. Hall, Old Dogs and Children and Watermelon Wine. What a great song. 21 to 8 on ABC Radio across South Australia through the Northern Territory and into Western New South Wales. In fact, right around the world on the ABC Listen app. If you are listening from a far-flung place and you'd like to ring and say hello, I'd love to hear from you. 1-300-222-891. My name is Spence Denny. This is the evening program. And we are on digital radio and on the ABC Listen app tonight because our analogue service has coverage of the AFL game between Hawthorn and St Kilda, a game that's being played at the Docklands Stadium in Melbourne. And at the moment, it's the Hawthorn team that is dominating. The Hawks, 4-2-26, lead St Kilda 2 behind by 24 points. We'll keep you up to date with the scores as the evening progresses. Deputy Mayor of the town of Walkerville, he texted last night as well, I think, and I think I've seen other messages from him. It's a good cause, though. So he's involved. He's going to get involved in an event which is happening this forthcoming Sunday. It's happening from 2 to

0: 5 at the Gazer Sports and Community Club in Klemzig. And it's the Escape to Better Foundation, their upcoming Great Dunedoor Dash. 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So that event is this forthcoming Sunday. It's from 2 to 5. And as I say, at the Gazer Sports and Community Club just in Klemzig. 19 to 8 is the time. 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
0: It took me by surprise. I thought, oh, did I press a button? After 8 o'clock, we're going to talk the Chinese automotive manufacturing explosion that has really, really put a lot of pressure on the legacy brands, the Japanese brands like Mitsubishi and Nissan. Just the sheer volume of cars that are coming out of China at the moment. The Beijing Motor Show was on a couple of weeks ago, and I saw some bits and pieces from there. And some of the cars that are coming out of there are quite extraordinary. There's a thing called the Zeekr. Oh, I don't know what the model is. There's a 007 which does 0 to 100 in under 3 seconds, which is just incredible. And there's also a version which has been linked to the equivalent of a Rolls-Royce, but it's under $100,000. And it is pure luxury, no other way of describing it. These cars are being made and distributed largely because of subsidies they're getting from the Chinese government. And it is putting a lot of pressure on those legacy brands. So I thought, look, that would be an interesting conversation to have. I don't know what the long-term future is, whether the Chinese government can continue to subsidise what they're making, whether they're sort of at a stage now where they are so successful because of the incentives they get, and what happens if they happen to drop off. We know we had a situation in Australia where car manufacturing was subsidised for quite some time by the Australian government. And then, of course, luxury car tax was introduced to prevent, well, to try and discourage particularly luxury European brands from coming into Australia. And it really wasn't that many years ago, maybe 10, 15 years ago, when every second car you saw on the road was a Ford or a Holden. And then, you know, Toyota and Mitsubishi and Subaru, and that was starting to make an impression on the Australian car market. But now, boy, oh boy, the Chinese cars, the BYDs, the Zeekrs, the Geelys and things like that, that are just everywhere. And the MGs, mainly because they got a lot of features and they're cheap. What's the long-term implication of that? That's a conversation we will have after 8 o'clock. In fact, James Ward, who we'll be speaking with after 8, has also just returned from Italy, where he was at the launch of the brand new electric Ferrari. It's called Luce or something like L-U-C-E. It's Ferrari's first EV. It was unveiled on Monday local time, Sunday our time, I think. And it prompted a flood of very unflattering memes, and it also put a dent in the company's share price. So the price of this thing, which is ridiculously fast, something like 1,000 horsepower from four electric motors, €550,000 is the price for one of these Ferraris. So we might talk about that as well. In the meantime, Steve's on the phone from Kangaroo Island. G'day, Steve.
4: G'day, Spence. How are you going?
0: Going okay, thank you. Now, you text me earlier about, yes, about Services Australia at Kingscote.
4: Yeah, there's an agency there, and I heard on Nikolai's show this afternoon,
0: yeah,
4: that the contract for the agency has ended, and it ends, like, tomorrow.
0: You're kidding.
4: So, And this service, I've used it myself, my partner's used it. They're just a lifesaver because they can just demystify any government, particularly when trying to deal with Centrelink.
3: Oh.
4: Instead of waiting an hour and a half on the phone for someone to talk to you or call you back, you could make appointments to go in and see this agency. And they were fantastic in there. They knew their stuff and they could cut right through and get the agency, the department, to sort out your issues and instead of trying to do it on the computer.
0: Yeah, well, good luck with that. I think we've all had experience with that, Steve. So what about the staff that are there now?

0: known that the agency contract was ending.
1: Yeah.
0: So why didn't they why haven't they had that all sorted before so that the service could actually continue?
1: Do you know if local council had any sort of input into this decision?
0: No, they wouldn't have had any.
1: No.
0: Oh, well, no, I wouldn't have thought so, but...
1: Were they consulted about the prospect of it closing, I wonder?
0: Oh, I don't know that, but Michael, the mayor, Michael Pengelly, he was on the...
1: on the drive programme,
0: the afternoon show, yeah. The drive. And he did say, you know, he sounded pretty upset about the fact it was closing, and they weren't... really, you know, nothing they could do about it because they're, and he'd been on to the local federal MP, but I'm just guess dumbfounded sometimes by government.
1: Oh, that is ridiculous, yeah. And so your local MP is Rebecca Sharkey, isn't it?
0: That's correct, yes. So whether Rebecca knew about it, but, you know, you'd want such a service like that, you'd want some continuity of service.
1: Of course.
0: You don't want to say, oh, well, you know, we're going through the contract, trying to renew it at the moment, and maybe 4 or 5 weeks' time we might be able to have somebody in there again. But you feel like you're living on a remote island and you're a second-class citizen.
1: I'm really, really sorry to hear that. There's not another office at Penisure or somewhere like that?
0: No. There's only one on the island, yeah.
1: Good grief.
0: Yeah, good grief.
1: Oh.
0: And particularly with vulnerable people on the island, we're not all tech savvy, and we much as I like to think I know what I'm doing on a computer, but until you get onto a government website, I don't know anything.
1: No, I'm with you. You know, we had to go through that whole process when my mother-in-law moved from New Zealand to Australia, and we were just been getting flicked from department to department on the phone for hours to try and work out what was going on with her pension from New Zealand, how it's calculated here that she might have some entitlements. It was a nightmare.
0: And when you ring these departments and the very first spiel that you hear is, we will not tolerate unruly behaviour.
1: Yeah,
0: we go.
1: I promise to behave. Now, please help me.
0: Yeah, that's right. You just know you're in trouble.
1: Oh, no. Yeah, imagine the feeling if you've been waiting on the phone for 2 hours and you spit the dummy over some ridiculous statement. And next thing you hear is, no!
0: and the staff that we dealt with at the centre here in Kingscote, they were just fantastic.
1: Yes, yeah, I bet they were.
0: The service they gave us was exemplary. And now it's going to close tomorrow.
1: Oh, I'm sorry to hear that.
0: Yeah, you can't afford to jump on the ferry and come over to the mainland.
1: No. And you're right. I mean, what's your – look, this is a naive question, but how reliable is your internet access on the island?
0: Oh, look, it's pretty good to pretty bad. And it often depends. See, we've got – the only link we've got to the mainland is a microwave link. It's been a bone of contention for a long time. Because we really should have optical fibre linked to the island, and even though there is an optical fibre linked to the island, but unfortunately the telcos find the deal to use it is just too expensive.
1: Oh, so there is actually an underwater cable, is there?
0: Yeah.
1: It's actually there.
0: Our company's got it there, but the telcos won't use it because the power company's sort of saying, well, you want to use our fibre, we're going to charge you a fortune.
1: Yeah.
0: And so also we have a microwave link, and that's pretty hopeless when particularly for it's affected by weather. If we have a full moon and a high tide and the breeze blowing from the north, then you've got no internet. And that's what the whole island relies on. There's a few, Starlink. Some people use Starlink.
1: Yep.
0: But it's not good because... it's such a popular place, KI, when during the holiday season, the more people you get on the island,
1: the more unreliable the internet access is, of course.
0: Absolutely.
1: And so now you'll have every client that has been going into that Services Australia place also

0: simultaneously online.
1: Yep.
0: This does not bode well.
1: It does not go well.
0: No. Steve, I'm sorry to hear that, mate. And the fact also that, I mean, Kangaroo Island would have a slightly older population, older demographic. And so people who aren't as comfortable with doing stuff online.
1: Yeah, a struggle. Well, now they haven't got the support they really need when they need it most.
0: Yeah, absolutely. I'm sorry to hear that, mate. And it really does. Every time I hear about a service being lost from regional Australia, yes, particularly regional South Australia,
1: yep,
0: I just lament that, because it's just another nail. It's just another way that you're just, you know, being disregarded, and I hate that. I really don't like that at all.
1: And everybody these days, with the sort of technologies that are available, you really need the country people should have the same as what you've got in Adelaide.
0: And, yeah,
1: you know, and you have an office in Adelaide they could go to, probably in multiple different centres, but we've only got one here.

0: So,
1: yeah, and now you've got none.
0: Now we've got none. That's right.
1: Yeah. Yeah, it reminds me of that song, you know, five little ducks went out one day over the hill and far away. Mother duck said quack, quack, quack, and only four came back. You're down you're down to the none came back category now.
0: The none came back. That's right.
1: See you, Steve. See you, mate.
0: No, yeah, thanks for your interest.
1: Okay, mate. Bye-bye.
0: Bye-bye.

0: I'm trying to see which song gets the strongest reaction from Paul. I reckon the next one I play is going to get a pretty strong reaction. The Who, I love that song, The Pinball Wizard. It's a great song, isn't it? You know, that was from the rock opera Tommy. Did you see Tommy when it first came out, Paul?
1: No, I didn't.
0: Have you seen it at all?
1: Yes, but a long time ago.
0: Yeah, so, yeah, funny thing, because when I first saw it, I thought it was fantastic. I loved it. And then I saw it about 20 years later, and I thought, that's a pretty average movie. Maybe I just went in with high expectations because I'm a huge fan of The Who and Elton John and all of that. And it was I thought at the time it was great, but when I saw it a second time, I thought, what did I see in the first time?
1: What was the gap between originally seeing it and then?
0: About 20 years.
1: Right.
0: Yeah. Mm. Yeah. So, no, it lost its appeal. Mm. But I reckon what I play next is definitely going to take you by surprise.
1: Okay.
0: It's 4 to 8.
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0: About 3 minutes away from the latest in ABC News, we'll talk about the Chinese car manufacturing Goliath that is going on at the moment. They're making a lot of cars in China. And from what I saw from the Beijing Motor Show, there's a

0: Was I right?
1: I wasn't expecting 55 days at Peking.
0: No. I was confident that would be the case. We are not too far away from the latest in ABC News. After that, James Ward will talk about the Beijing Motor Show and the influx of Chinese manufactured new cars. 8 o'clock.
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6: ABC News. Good evening. I'm Noni Edwards. The Australian Federal Police Commissioner says there should be consequences for anyone who leaked information about the arrest of Ben Robert Smith to the media. News crews were at Sydney Airport before the former soldier was arrested on war crimes charges last month. The leak has been referred to the National Anti-Corruption Commission. AFP Commissioner Chrissy Barrett says the leaking of operational details should be taken seriously.
7: I am not just disappointed the media outlet was there, but I am determined to find out how they knew of the arrest.
6: SA police say one of missing boy Gus Lamont's grandparents remains a suspect in the police investigation into his disappearance. Police returned to Oak Park Station this week for a renewed search, which has failed to uncover any new evidence. Gus's grandparents, Josie and Shannon Murray, have previously released a statement saying the family had cooperated fully with the investigation and want nothing more than to find Gus and reunite him with his mum and dad. Detective Superintendent Darren Filkey says forensic testing on items seized from the property in January also haven't provided any new lines of inquiry.
8: I can tell you that all of these items have been subjected to thorough forensic testing. No evidence has been located as a result of that testing.
6: A Melbourne woman who returned from a Syrian detention camp last year has faced court where she's accused of being a member of Islamic State. Here's investigative reporter Danny Tran.
9: Early this morning, detectives from the Joint Counter-Terrorism Team arrested Rayan El-Houli at her home in Broadmeadows in the city's north. The 34-year-old is accused of travelling to Syria between 2013 and 2014 to join the Islamic State before later being detained by Kurdish forces. Ms. El-Houli returned home in September and today appeared in the Melbourne Magistrates Court, where she's been charged with entering or remaining in a declared conflict zone and being a member of a terrorist organisation. She was remanded in custody ahead of a bail application next

0: week.
1: The West Australian government will analyse the potential impact of a $2 billion lawsuit against the maker of the firefighting foam that's contaminated dozens of defence bases across Australia. The Commonwealth has today launched legal action against 3M Australia to recover the costs of investigating, managing and remediating contamination resulting from the PFAS chemicals contained in the foam. Premier Roger Cook says there may be implications for WA.
2: We need to look very carefully at the nature of this announcement and the legal action that sits behind it. Obviously, we will continue to understand what Western Australia's interests are in relation to that court action.
1: Prison officers have foiled a smuggling plot in far north Queensland. They downed a drone loaded with $1 million worth of contraband, as Chloe Schmicke reports.
3: Queensland Corrective Services say the drone was flying a package of illicit drugs, syringes and a mobile phone into the Townsville Correctional Complex when it was intercepted on the 17th of May. Queensland Police and QCS are investigating. Police are yet to make an arrest or lay charges, but urge anyone with information about the drone to come forward. A similar incident was reported at the same complex in 2022 when officers found a crashed drone carrying $250,000 worth of drugs. A man was charged in 2023 with four charges in relation to the incident.
1: The US and Iran have exchanged strikes in the Middle East, rattling a fragile ceasefire. US forces say they've launched defensive attacks against a military control station that was launching drones. In retaliation, Iran says it's targeted a US base in the region. It follows Iranian media earlier saying four vessels had tried to pass the Strait of Hormuz without permission, leading Iranian forces to fire warning shots. A fire at a girls' boarding school in Kenya has killed at least 15 students. The deadly overnight blaze swept through a dormitory located northwest of Nairobi in Kenya's Rift Valley. Dozens of other students have also been injured and remain in hospital. Kenya has a long history of school fires, with many set by students protesting harsh discipline and poor conditions. And US authorities have charged a Google engineer with breaking insider trading laws. They allege the man used Google's data to place lucrative bets on the prediction platform Polymarket. The Italian citizen is accused of making $1.8 million by betting on who would be the most searched for person on Google last year. Google says it constitutes a serious breach of its policies. You're up to date now with the latest from ABC News. There's more news at any time on ABC Listen.
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5: And via tech, someone says that Robbie G's 55 Days at Peking has officially done a head in. It's not a song you hear very often, but it seemed like an appropriate song to play, given we're going to talk about this incredible surge in production of Chinese manufactured cars. I was interested. I read and saw a lot of information from the recent Beijing Motor Show, and boy, there are a lot of cars being made in China at the moment, and a lot that haven't made it to the Australian market yet. And somehow, what they're able to do is make these cars that are so feature packed that they're almost irresistible, because the price is well shy of what you might find in, say, you know, a luxury European brand or some of the higher end Japanese brands as well. So I know that the Chinese government is providing a lot of subsidies to Chinese car manufacturers. Maybe you've bought a Chinese electric car and I'm sure you're very happy with it, because when you, I often get an Uber and I normally opt for the electric version. Mind you, I got in a electric MG the other day. And it was very frugal. When I got in the car, we went 11 kilometres. It had 42% battery. I looked at, you know, what was left on the battery. And when we got to the destination, it was only 40. And so it only lost 2% of its battery charge in about 15 kilometres, something like that. And I thought, well, you know, you'll get a fair bit out of that. But it wasn't the most comfortable ride I've ever experienced. But it's cheap. How easy it to service? Is there a service network for them? What's the future for Chinese manufacturing? James Ward is content

0: director at drive.com.au, who, by the way, has just come back from Italy, where he attended the launch of Ferrari's foray into the electric market, which has not gone well. Hello, James.
1: Good evening. How are you?
0: Good. You want to start by talking about the Ferrari? How's it pronounced? Is it the Luce?
1: Luce. So this was obviously the first ever fully electric Ferrari. It's not Ferrari's first foray into hybrid, though, so into electrification, because they've had, obviously, Formula One since 2009.
0: Yep.
1: In 2013, I think, the LaFerrari supercar was a hybrid with a KERS system. From 2019, the SF90 was a proper plug-in hybrid. The 296 is a six-cylinder hybrid. The new 849 Testarossa is a hybrid. The F80 supercar is a hybrid. And then this thing is fully electric. And
0: yes.
1: Here we go. So basically, this is designed to be a Ferrari to be sold alongside other Ferraris. So it doesn't replace anything. It is not a thing saying we're only going to go this direction. It is basically an option for a market that they currently don't have an answer for. And I met with Benedetto, the CEO at the Grand Prix, and he made the point that if somebody in a market wants an electric car, Ferrari currently doesn't have the answer for them. And you've got some markets around the world where you need to have a zero emissions vehicle to get into certain parts of cities and things like that. And given that they're doing all of this work in electrification, they thought, okay, well, let's try and control this technology and see what we can do, because Ferrari do everything in-house. So the batteries, the motors, everything is done by Ferrari and Maranello. But this car has come out, and it's, you know, in The Simpsons, where Homer makes his own car and they pull the thing off and everybody sort of goes, it was a little bit like that, because it is it's a highly aerodynamic four-door sedan. And if you want to be the most aerodynamic vehicle, you have to have the props, sort of the profile that is a cross section of a wing. That is how aerodynamics works. It's why a Tesla Model Y looks like every other Chinese car, looks like everything is supposed to be swoopy and aerodynamic. And so the profile of the Luce is exactly that. They've gone to town. There's no ridges or sharp edges from the tip of the nose all the way across the roofline to the tail. The bodywork that you see on it, though, is essentially a giant aerodynamic aid to give the car downforce, because obviously being a Ferrari, it's powerful, it's fast. So you have to have, you can't just cut through the air like the most efficient thing ever. You have to have some downforce. And that's what it is. So and I'm trying to be nice here, right? Like it is an exercise in engineering to the nth degree. It is an aerodynamics masterclass. It is engineering. It's wild. It's

0: It looks like a basically the screens and things feel like an Apple product because the designers were the guys who worked at Apple, who did the iPhone and the iPad and things like that. They formed their own design consultancy, and Ferrari basically said, "Do you go and do this, and then talk to us." They wanted something completely different, and they've got something completely different. So, yeah, if you're listening and haven't seen it, everybody in the world is talking about this thing, the Ferrari Luce. Let us know what you think, because some people are like, "No, I'm into it. I love it." There's been some people today that have gone and photoshopped it into what it could be, and there's some really good stuff out there. Just a little bit longer and a little bit lower, it could have been stunning. But yeah, what it is interesting, and you can check out. I've got a story and a video and all sorts of things on the drive.com.au website. But very keen to hear what people think.
1: Yeah, so they had the Pope at the launch.
0: Wasn't it? Actually, what was funny, I saw that today. So we came in the day before and went for a drive around, and we went to a place called Rocco di Papa, which is, I think, the Rock of the Pope. And basically, on the way up there is the Pope's summer palace, where he goes and sits by the lake in summer. So we drove past that, and then I see that the Pope's popped out to see a nice white one with John Elkann, the chairman of Ferrari. So look, it is. Yeah, God, Italy. It's very wild, but I tell you what, globally, there are people who are not happy about this.
1: Yeah.
0: And
1: Well,
0: yeah.
1: the company's share price took a hit.
0: It did. Look, and again, when you look at anything in a micro, you can see this graph go all the way up and then just plummet down. It looks terrible. When you scale out a bit, the brand's actually had a pretty bad year. So there's been a number of drops. This is by no means the worst one. But look, they will recover. It's Ferrari after all, because and when these things get out and on the road, and that one with the Pope, the photos, I hadn't seen one outside. So where we were was a studio, and we saw it under lights and smoke, which is always a bit of a giveaway when they're like, I don't know how this is going to go. But yeah, an interesting thing.
1: Yeah. Interesting, good word, and you'd have to have a lot of money. €550,000.
0: Yeah, it's going to be $1 million. And well, this is a really good point. You look at a Rolls-Royce and you go, yeah, $1 million. You look at the new Dodici Cilindri 12-cylinder Ferrari that they have, is in market at the moment. You look at that and you go, wow, that's $1 million. You look at this and you're like,
1: Yeah.
0: I don't know. I don't think it's $1 million.
1: It's a glorified Tesla. That's
0: yeah.
1: That's what it looks like, really. I mean, aerodynamically, it does.

0: brief we were given to make this aerodynamics first.
1: Yeah, all right. Okay, James, now the other thing that happened a couple of weeks ago was the Beijing Motor Show, which for me highlighted the extraordinary number of Chinese-built vehicles that haven't even hit the Australian market yet, and already we are inundated.
0: Yes, and this is the thing. So over the last 5 years, we've had, I think, 12 new brands come to market, which is staggering. And you've got some that are part of big groups. There's more brands coming this year. So the market in China is insane. Even what we see of it is only a fraction. So when the team went to Beijing, there was some staggering amount of new vehicles on the floor. So many of them were global releases, but so many of those are cars that we will never see here. And I think what has been really interesting is how quickly the Australian public have kind of gone, I don't care what the badge is. I don't care where it comes from. I want these things, I want it for this price, and that one looks okay. And yeah, we are lapping up these Chinese cars. And last month, BYD was second only to Toyota, which is insane. Mm. The highest watermark ever by a Chinese brand.
1: Yeah. Hey, our lines are open. Have you bought a Chinese electric vehicle? I'd love to hear from you what your experience has been. 1-300-222-891 via text. Someone says they just bought the Jaku J5 EV and
0: yes,
1: love
0: the Timu
1: it.
0: Range Rover, we call that.
1: Yeah.
0: If you see one of these from a distance, it looks like a Range Rover Velar.
1: Yeah. Well, see, that's what the Chinese are notorious for, is that reverse engineering.
0: Yeah, and look, do you know what though? It's not it's enough different to not be a Range Rover. But I tell you what, if you're going to copy something, copying a Range Rover is a pretty good place to start. Velar's a beautiful car.
1: Yeah.
0: So this thing looks pretty good. And you think, why wouldn't you make it kind of nice looking? Because people are going bananas for these things.
1: Yeah.
0: That car's like $40,000-something.
1: Yeah. And you know, you can't actually, it's hard to find a Toyota for around that mark, even a hybrid. Yeah.
0: Yeah, it's and this is the thing, right? So we're actually filming a TV show about this next week, which will go to air in June. So looking at all the options that you've got now and sort of asking the question, is it time to switch? And it's really quite interesting, even going through the numbers in the pre-planning. You can basically walk into a car dealer. You can choose a hybrid, like a Toyota, so you don't need a plug. It's just got a smaller battery and electric motor. You can choose a plug-in hybrid, so you get a bit of both. You've got about 100 Ks of electric driving plus a petrol engine. Or you can choose a full electric in all roughly the same size with roughly the same spec for basically the same money. Mm. You don't have – money is not the barrier now. It is your decision as to whether you want this, and this can work for you.
1: Okay. So the points that come out of that, though, you end up with what seems like a pretty high-spec, reasonably priced car that you're not going to have to put a lot of fuel into, that you're going to get away with. Running costs are going to be a lot lower than a traditional internal combustion engine. The questions here are – the servicing network and parts availability and secondhand value. Let's address all of those three if we can.
0: Yeah, so let's look at the first ones, the parts availability and the service side of things, because they tend to go together. What we have seen is you've got brands. So if we take Chery, for example, you've got Chery as a brand. They have their sub-brand Omoda Jaku. They're about to launch another sub-brand called Lepas and iCar and JTour. So you've got all these things under the one banner. But underneath, they share very, very similar components. It's like Volkswagen Group, where the engine of a Golf is the same as in an Audi and various things like that. The idea, though, that you could own that Jaku and take it to a Chery dealer to get it serviced, which would make sense because it's the same car in many ways. It's got a lot of the same components. But they're not doing that. They're not communicating that. And so what they could do is basically triple their footprint to offer that consumer peace of mind. Chery as a brand, though, like GWM and sort of a bit later now BYD, they are investing in dealers. We know Chery have a parts supply warehouse in Melbourne. So if you need a part, they can pick and pack and get it to your dealer pretty quickly. So you've got some of these brands who are thinking, no, let's go infrastructure first. Let's put in the parts and the the service network, but then you've got others that don't. And this is the thing. You've got, and look, XPeng have recently changed. They were brought over here from by an independent distributor. They didn't really have any dealers. They didn't really have a huge amount of backup, and it hasn't gone well. Now, XPeng from China, the factory, have taken over, and they've promised to sort of roll out a dealer site and all that kind of stuff. But you think about it, how expensive a dealer is to put in, even if you're doing it in an existing

0: franchise, you've still got to brand it and all that sort of stuff. That's expensive. You've got to get all those parts and warehouse them and have the logistics management in place to do that. So it makes sense to partner with someone, but all of that needs to be set up. And at the moment, we know a lot of these brands are basically doing whatever they can to shift cars. So they're moving cars out the door, but they're not doing the backup. And we spoke about this before. Mazda is, as a brand, have figured this out so well. Mazda is the third top selling brand in Australia, and they weren't last month, but they generally are. And they don't have the newest technology. They don't have the cheapest cars. They don't have the most efficient cars. They have a terrific ownership experience. And people just go, that was great. I'm going to buy another one. So the idea that you can win over your customers by playing the long game is a much, much smarter approach than just thinking, great, we can shift dozens of $20,000 hatchbacks out the door, but not support them. You're basically burning all of that equity in the customer relationship that you've gone so hard to win in the first place.
1: Okay, so we'll get to secondhand value and also the effect on the secondhand value of legacy brands as well shortly. But I might take a quick call from Sandy, because you've got an MG, haven't you, Sandy?
2: Yeah, I have, Spence. The reason I bought it was because I've done about 450 kilometres in about the 3 or 4 months I've had it. I bought something fit for purpose. And why would I spend an extra $10,000-$15,000 on a Mazda or a Subaru? I just don't need it. I just need a car that gets a wheelchair into the back. It gets me to the shops. The furthest I go is Victor Harbour twice a year to see my daughter. And I don't need a car that's going to cost me another $15,000 to do that.
1: Yeah.
0: It makes good sense.
1: Yeah, and I guess the point there, Sandy, is that you could affect – I mean, I think you'd probably agree with me. The MG, you wouldn't describe it as the most sturdy finished car. Right. Is that a fair call?
2: No, well, we had a Subaru beforehand. I traded that in, and the Subaru was great, but the horn went on it, and it was going to cost me $1,800 just to fix the horn.
1: Wow.
2: And the car was 9.5 years old, and I was just going to end up spending more and more money on it to fix a 10-year-old car.
1: Okay.
2: And so sorry, go on.
0: No, you go on, Sandy.
2: Oh, it's just that, like I said, I don't go very far, and I don't drive at high speed. And you're right, Spence, it's not the strongest car, and you sort of want... Once you've had it for a week and you go, oh, did I make a mistake? But, I'm just used to it. It'd be lucky if I do 100 kilometres an hour twice a year.
1: Okay.
0: No, look, it's a good point. We see a lot of people who, like yourself, Sandy, go, you know what, I need a car that is just, it's got a long warranty. It's basically going to cost you nothing to own that car. But the thing about, and we'll talk about resale in a bit, the idea that you're buying a car that is very affordable to begin with, it's never going to be worth nothing. So it may lose let's say you paid $25,000 for it. In a few years' time, it might be worth maybe $20,000. So it's a percentage drop. It doesn't sound great. But in just pure dollar value, it's not that much, especially if you have it for 7 years without it being a problem. And this is where a lot of these affordable cars are coming in. Because if you think, if you've come out of a 10-year-old or a 15-year-old car, you jump into something new like the MG, you've got automatic braking, you've got Bluetooth and Apple CarPlay, you've got probably blind spot detection. It's like the Starship Enterprise compared to cars of 10, 15 years ago. This is where people are saying, they're going, it's really affordable. Why would I spend money on a car without a warranty with a questionable history?
1: Yeah, fair enough. James Ward is with us, content director at drive.com.au. 8:23 is the time. Listen to ABC Radio across South Australia, the Northern Territory, and in Western New South Wales. Dave's on the phone from McGill. G'day, Dave.
3: Hi, how are you, Spence?
1: Good, thank
3: you. And
1: the
3: great motor genius as he is. Listen, may I say, I used to always... Sorry, are you laughing or mocking me?
0: No, just laughing.
3: fair call. Listen, I used to always buy Holdens. My first car was an FJ, which I still had it, and Fords. But the thing is, we're in the situation where we have no limited choice. But the thing is, I've chosen... Because

0: because of my income, I bought Val Jolyan, and I'm quite happy with it. I got a funny feeling. My brother's got a Honda CR-V. It's a 1500 turbocharged. It feels like they've copied it, but done much better. I hate to say this phrase to their Japanese friends, but what I'm worried about when I, because I'm a tradie, I speak to some crash repairers, is the spare parts for certain cars when they get 2, 3, and 4 years old. Are the spare parts going to come along? And when you insure your car, they say, do you want to have an insurance on your car and do you want a loan car? Well, do you have to wait 3 months and try and find an insurance company that's going to give you a 3 months loan car? You know, there's confusion here.
1: Yeah, no, that's Dave. Thank you. Can I get you to take Dave's point up there, James, particularly on when the cars are a few years old and the availability of spare parts?
2: Yeah, and this is the thing. So if you've got a big brand, and we look, the Japanese brands are probably the one to look at here because they get their back catalogue, and a lot of these cars are in market for a very, very long time. And this is kind of where we've got the changeover in worlds. Where we have been up until very recently is a car would have roughly a 7 to 8 year lifespan. It might have 4 years, get a facelift, and then run for another 3 to 4 years before a whole new model comes out. What that means is there's a whole lot of components that can be built and kept on shelves and distributed around the world to support that car in a reasonably predictable and reasonably long tenure. Now we're seeing cars that are changing every other year, and you've got a new version, a new version. All of that stuff makes it really hard for parts suppliers to keep on the shelf because you've got so many different variations. Now, the benefit we have is the brands that are here for the long run, like we said before, and I've spoken about Chery because I have spoken to them about this specific issue. They are looking at investing in warehousing, but we do know that there are certain cars that sort of weren't in market for very long, so it wasn't worth somebody investing into all of that infrastructure and inventory. They are a bit harder to get parts from because they basically have to go back to China. But then back in China, they've moved on. They've created a new factory where the old one was, and getting those parts is not always as easy as you'd think, purely because of the speed of that business.
1: Wow. Can we talk about the recognized brands that are under the most pressure at the moment as a result of all these Chinese cars? Now, we had a brief conversation today. I mentioned Honda to you, and I don't know what Honda sales figures are like now, but you suggested to me that the Japanese models that are under most pressure are Nissan and Mitsubishi.
2: Yeah, like talking about Honda, Honda is basically having a bit of a renaissance. They went through a few doldrums there for the few years. The product wasn't sort of really exciting, and they kind of lost their way a bit. But now they've gone, okay, we are focusing on the product. We're reinvesting. You've got the new Prelude has launched this month, so you've got a hybrid sports coupe that looks really cool. You've got the Super One electric car, which is this awesome looking little sort of retro Honda City style thing that's fully electric. So they're really pushing an updated product line. But the other two, Nissan and Mitsubishi, they're just falling a little bit behind. And the cars they have now are good cars. Take the Mitsubishi Outlander, for example. It is one of the older plug-in hybrids, but it is still a really, really good car. You get about 80 kilometers worth of electric driving. It's got the petrol engine to back it up. You can get them in 7 seats. They look good. But at the moment, they're desperately trying to shift them. You can get an amazing deal, like it's between $10,000 and $15,000 off retail at the moment, because they're just not moving. People are buying BYDs instead. And you look at their Nissan, who, again, Qashqai and X-Trail, they're really, really good cars. But when was the last time you saw a Pathfinder on the road? And then you look at the electric car, the Ariya, I've never seen one on the road. And you just get the feeling that these two brands are really sort of falling behind, and their once loyal buyers are going, well, I can get a BYD Shark, so why would I buy a Nissan Navara? Even though Navara and Triton have recently been updated, they're still not there where the faster movers are. And I think their old game of being the affordable brand, the Mitsubishi Triton used to be the cheaper ute. It was a good cheaper ute you could buy. Now you can go and get a GWM, or you can go and get a Shark for less money that has got more stuff, and you think, well, why wouldn't I?
1: What about European luxury brands? Are they under more pressure as well?
2: Yeah, look, Absolutely. And this is the saddest one, because I'm a Peugeot fan from way back, and I own a Peugeot now. I've

0: And plenty of Peugeots. The Peugeot clock is ticking. It's got to be ticking because we saw 2 years ago Citroën left our market. Peugeot are not selling a huge volume of cars. But then you look around the European brands. Alfa Romeo, are such a beautiful storied brand. They have some beautiful looking cars that are just not selling. Fiat, they're not moving cars. You've got even at the higher end, Maserati, they're not really moving cars. You've got then the American brands like Jeep, they're not selling cars. So all of these legacy brands that used to have such iconic and sort of emotional connections to buyers, kind of that emotional connection doesn't connect to people's wallets, it seems. And people are saying, I don't need a car that I love. I need a car that does everything for a price. And it's a little bit sad to see that happening, to be honest, but in a way, those brands haven't really kept up as fast as they can, and certainly not with value. That's the thing.
1: Yeah. Now, someone is asking about the Zeekr 009, which has been compared to the Rolls-Royce Cullinan, but sells in Australia for under $100,000.
0: Oh, no. So the one that they're talking about, the 009 is the electric minivan that they have here. And look, honestly, that is pretty cool. It's a bit over 100 grand. It is a really cool thing. But the 008, I think it is the one that is this thing out of, we saw in China. I think it's four motors. It's got like 1,000 kilowatts. It's this ultra luxury kind of bananas SUV thing that does look like the Chinese Rolls-Royce. And I think it is coming to Australia. So we're getting the days where it used to be that the cars that came from China were cheap and cheerful, and you sort of forgot about them pretty quickly. Yes, that has gone by the wayside. And we saw that with Japan, we saw that with Korea, and now China has just moved faster than everybody. We are starting to get some really impressive, really high-tech, genuine luxury vehicles coming through at what you could kind of say are ridiculous prices. You get so much car for your money.
1: Yeah. How long-term sustainable is the manufacturing of cars in China if the government decides to lift or stop subsidies that manufacturers are getting at the moment?
0: Yeah, well, and you've made a really, really good point. Like we talk about it in Australia, where we're Ford and Holden, we're getting government subsidies to continue, and the government said we're not going to be paying this anymore because you're all buying, Hiluxes and CX-5s. And the Australian car industry couldn't sustain itself without government investment. This is the same around the world, including in China. And the Chinese government has put a heap of money into these car brands, investing into them so that they could invest into new energy designs and engineering. And so now China is the world's foremost electric vehicle or electrified vehicle development country, whether it's full cars or batteries or whatever. Will the Chinese government continue this investment into those brands, or will it make them kind of stand on their own 2 feet? I don't know. But when the money stops from mum and dad, I dare say the prices might start to go up. And we've had a taste of affordable cars here now. So I don't know how that's going to go down. What is not sustainable, though, is the sheer volume of brands we have in Australia. Sending more brands here does not sell more cars. Our market's capped at 1.2 million. We'll never be a 2 million market in the next few years anyway. So going from 60 to 65 to 70 to 75 brands, you don't get more volume. You just get more dilution here. And I dare say we're going to push some of those European brands out the bottom, which would be sad. And we may see some consolidation with the Chinese brands because we don't need this many that are not that different.
1: Now, via text, someone says that Geely stock 98% of their entire parts catalog in Australia. Parts are more available than the old brands. Goes on to say, unfortunately, Nissan and Mitsubishi and others were too slow in listening to what the market wanted, so they are now suffering.
0: And look, the interesting thing is, take Nissan, for example. They were one of the early brands with an electric car, with the Leaf.
1: The Leaf.
0: And they had two generations of Nissan Leaf here. And what happened is basically they didn't reinvest into the business. The Japanese brands didn't have the money to pour in on R&D. Like we saw, brands like Mercedes-Benz in Europe do, BMW did a lot, but all of the Chinese brands did. And so did the Korean brands. They reinvested into the technology. So now the Japanese brands are having to play catch up really quickly. And we spoke about this earlier today. Mazda, for example, have partnered with Changan, which is another big Chinese

0: manufacturer to produce their electric cars. So the Mazda 6e and the CX-6e that are launching in Australia later this year are partnership cars with Changan out of China. Because we spoke to him at the Tokyo Motor Show. The Mazda chairman said, if you can't beat them, join them. And we do good design and good driving dynamics in Japan, but they do amazing electrification technology out of China. So why not partner? And to be honest, that's a great way to take a giant leap into the now when you were sort of lagging behind.
1: Yeah, and I guess you've then got a dealer network behind you, an established one.
0: Exactly. I dare say that CX-6e is going to do quite well because there'll be plenty of people with CX-5s going, I really would like an electric car. What do we have, Mazda? Oh, look, there we go, ready to go. I don't need to change my dealer. I don't need to change anything. I'll just go and get an electric version of my CX-5. So that CX-6e, which we did see, there's a video on drive.com.au. It's a good car. That will be a very interesting one to watch on the sales race.
1: Yeah. Hey, James, thank you, my friend. Always an interesting conversation. Thank you.
0: Yeah, always a pleasure. Talk soon.
1: Take care, mate. James Ward, who is content director at drive.com.au, 25 to 9. 891 ABC Adelaide, South Australia, Broken Hill, and right through the Northern Territory and into Western New South Wales via the ABC Listen app and digital radio and Channel 25 on your television. I better quickly check on the score in the football, the game between Hawthorn and St Kilda, which is being played at the Docklands Stadium. And Hawthorn looking very comfortable. About 60 minutes to go in the third quarter. And Hawthorn doing it easily at the moment. They lead by 44 points over St Kilda. The actual score is Hawthorn 9-7, 61, lead St Kilda 2-5, 17. Wow. Oh, gotta be happy with this.

0: What a fantastic piece of music, the Love Unlimited Orchestra. That is Love's theme. 21 to 9 is the time. Listen to 891 ABC Adelaide, South Australia and Broken Hill. Just briefly, some weather details, and there might be some fog around tomorrow in various parts of the state. There might be some fairly heavy rain about southern coast, and temperatures are forecast to be around sort of near average. In Adelaide tomorrow, showers increasing and around about 19 degrees. And for Adelaide over the next week, it looks like there are showers forecast right through until Thursday of next week. So over the weekend, maybe 10 mil on Saturday, not quite so much on Sunday. But then next week, 15 mil on Monday, 20 mil on Tuesday, and another 20 mil on both Wednesday and Thursday. That's combined, so 9 mil on Wednesday and 10 mil on Thursday. So a wet week forecast for Adelaide. Around the state elsewhere, in the Barossa, 18, a shower or two. Showers for the lower part of the Fluria, around about 19. On York Peninsula, showers and 19. Kangaroo Island, 19 for Kingscote and 16 for Pundana, with showers forecast right across Kangaroo Island tomorrow. Showers increasing for the lower southeast, 16 for Mount Gambier, 16 for Narracourt. In the upper southeast, showers increasing also. Bordertown, 18 for you. Through the Murraylands, around about 19 degrees, cloudy. In the Riverland, partly cloudy, around about 19-20. Through the mid-north, high teens for you, and showers forecast for most areas. In the Flinders, Hawker for you, a partly cloudy day, 17, and 21 for Port Augusta. Whyalla, 21 is the maximum for you. What haven't I done? Where have I missed? I don't seem to have the Northern Ag and all of that. So, oh, there we are. Here we are. That's where I've missed. Oh, there we go. Lower part of Eyre Peninsula. Showers forecast and around 19 degrees. On the west coast, 21 right across and showers forecast. In the northwest, pastoral. So mostly clear and temperatures in the low 20s. And in the northeast, pastoral, this is good news if you're in the vicinity of Farina or through there, because it looks like it's partly cloudy, and a maximum around about 22 degrees. On that subject, Narelle's dad's on the phone. Hello, Peter Graham. How are you, mate?
1: G'day, Spence. Now, very well, thank you.
0: Good. Now, you're in Lyndhurst tonight.
1: Yep, we're at Lyndhurst, waiting to head off to Farina in the morning.
0: So you're going there tomorrow. What was the drive like? I'm hearing it's particularly green.
1: It is very, very green. It's actually amazing. Not that I've been up here a lot, but the locals are certainly telling us they've never seen it so green. Many years ago, I worked in the far north, and I don't think I've ever seen it so green.
0: Yeah.
1: And between Hawker and Lyndhurst, there's still quite a bit of water laying around. And we're at Lyndhurst tonight. I reckon there's about a dozen truckies that are holed up at the start of the Strzelecki track, who the roads that close in quite a few sections. So the Lyndhurst Hotel, quite popular tonight.
0: They're doing okay at the pub there, aren't they?
1: Certainly are.
0: Yeah. And fuel, okay? Last time I was at Lyndhurst, there wasn't any diesel. Was there okay getting fuel in Lyndhurst?
1: Yeah, I don't think there's any problems in that respect. We topped up at Hawker, but I think there's plenty of fuel here by the looks of things.
0: Okay, all right. And so you've not been to Farina before?
1: No, we haven't, and looking very much forward to it. Particularly even on the drive up here, to see a lot of the ruins that you drive past, and you just think about, the history that would relate to those old buildings.
0: Yeah, and so you would have gone. Did you go through Copley today?
1: Yes, we did.
0: Yeah.
1: Stopped at the bakery, as a matter of fact.
0: Not bad bakery, is it?
1: It's quite good.
0: Yeah.

0: It's okay. Well, you'll have to spend some money at the bakery tomorrow. It's amazing. I know we're about to speak with John, who is a former deputy commissioner and part of the Farina Restoration Group, who's coordinating a really special event for tomorrow. So, are you going to stop in Farina? Are you camping, or what? Where are you staying at Lyndhurst?
1: No, we'll attend the ceremony tomorrow, which is around about 10:30. John will can fill you in on that,
0: yeah.
1: And then we're thinking about having a look at Marie, actually, but we'll come back and spend tomorrow night at Lyndhurst and then head home.
0: Okay. You know, you've got to go to Marie. And surely while you're in the area, Peter, you might be able to get a flight out of Marie and go over Lake Eyre.
1: Very, very, very attractive thought.
0: Yeah. But one you're discounting, I can tell.
1: No, you never know what will happen.
0: Okay. You know what? I would take advantage of the opportunity because you don't get that chance very often, and I don't think you'll ever see the country like that again. So,
1: no, sounds like a plan.
0: Yeah, it sounds like a plan to me. Yeah, yeah. You can spend Narelle's inheritance, no problems. I give you permission.
1: Yeah, well, I've got to convince her mother as well.
0: Okay.
1: It's a good idea.
0: Yeah. Well, you know, anyone who can make a potato cake like that is going to be courageous enough to get in a plane.
1: Spence, I've got to tell you now that if I'd known that potato cake was leaving the house, you would never have seen it.
0: Have you heard the song?
1: I have, but yeah. So has Denise, and yeah. She thinks it's absolutely fantastic.
0: It's brilliant, isn't it? Thank you, mate. Take
1: it
0: care.
1: Is.
0: Now, John's with you there at the moment, isn't he?
1: Yeah, John, I'll hand the phone over and he can fill you in on the details.
0: Brilliant. Thank you so much indeed. 8:45 is the time. You listen to ABC Radio across South Australia, into Northern Territory and in Western New South Wales. We are speaking with John White now, who is coordinating a really special event tomorrow in Farina. In fact, when we spoke with Taddy McLean earlier before, he mentioned this event and a lot of ex-police officers making their way to Farina, part of the restoration group. For John White, the unveiling of what?
2: Well, good evening, Spence. It's a memorial for a trooper who was tragically accidentally killed here at Farina in 1884. It's quite a sad, tragic story where in those days the police had just been issued with a new revolver, which are with a mountable barrel and stock, and they had to go and have practice both on foot and mounted on the horse. And they went out about a kilometre out from Farina as part of the regular practice. And there was three troopers, and one was on a horse. He went to fire at the target practice, and another one was standing nearby. And as he went to fire, the horse reared, and the gun accidentally discharged and shot the trooper in the neck.
0: Good heavens.
2: So...

0: Port Augusta sent up a stripped down steam train from Corn, and that travelled overnight to Farina, and then collected and travelled 327 miles down to Port Augusta to the hospital. And shortly after the troop arrived at the hospital, he died of his wounds.
1: Oh, good grief.
0: And he was only 34 years of age and just one of those freakish accidents. But over the time through the Police Historical Society, we do a number of monuments in honour of those troopers who gave their lives in the line of duty over the years. And it's quite a unique memorial which we're unveiling tomorrow. It's a full-size silhouette of a mounted trooper dressed in the... representing the uniform of the day which he'd have been wearing.
1: I happened to see on the Farina Restoration Group Facebook page work going on, sort of the mounting of this this silhouette, and it's covered up, so I haven't seen it. But being all volunteers, members of the Police Historical Society, who've gone up to do this, which is an incredible tribute, isn't it?
0: Yes, it is. And look, the Farina Restoration Group have really been fantastic. They're a wonderful bunch of people, and they've done a lot of restoration of the second police station where this trooper was based at the time. And so we're unveiling the memorial just by the police station within the ruins of Farina. And said the volunteers, they've done an excellent job. And we're also doing it, of course, in partnership with the South Australian Police. And it's a fitting memorial for a very tragic circumstance that occurred at the time.
1: Ah, that's brilliant. How many police were stationed at Farina when it was at its peak?
0: Three to four. It varied from time to time because they were very... In those days, the policing and working conditions were very harsh, very demanding. And sometimes they faced some very insurmountable sort of challenges. So it varied from time to time because Farina... was the railhead for the Great Northern Railway in 1882, before it then moved on to Murray, which in those days, of course, was known as Hergett Springs.
1: Yeah.
0: And there was well over 300 people living in Farina at the time. And so it varied from time to time that there'd be between one, two or three troopers there. And, of course, they just didn't police Farina. They were responsible for a whole range of areas right up at time to as far as Innamincka. And, well, that was all done on horseback and camels. But police used camels back in those days for transport as well.
1: Yeah, that's quite a hike. I can't, and maybe this is naive, John, but I can't see crime being a big issue in that area in that period. What sort of issues were they? Were mainly drunkenness, or what were they dealing with?
0: Well, all sorts of things. Stealing of cattle. There was people going through who were wanted. There was an absolutely fascinating story from Farina where a person was wanted on a warrant, and this particular offender left Farina and was known to be at Birdsville. So the troopers on horseback rode, and this took them several weeks to get there. On the way up, there was a drought. The police horse died. They had to walk the rest of the way into Birdsville. It being a drought, they then couldn't get a horse to get back, so they had to wait there for a month. They then managed to get a camel, and the trooper then handcuffed the. They found the offender, handcuffed him to each of the hands, and one trooper that is on each side, and then walked the prisoner back to Farina to eventually go to Adelaide and face the Australian court. So just some fascinating stories that. They were away for several months just to apprehend the offender, but there was stealing, there was people going missing, and a whole range of those things in those early days.
1: They walked with a handcuffed prisoner from Birdsville back to Farina?
0: Yes, yeah, and with a camel to carry them. Yeah, I mean, there's some absolutely incredible stories in the early days of policing in South Australia. There's many untold stories. They were part of the initial fabric of government services in these remote area country areas, and they were really worked in isolated conditions. You think back in those days, there was no radios, there was no roads, there was no motor vehicles, there was no immediate backup. So if you needed some help, you might have to wait days or even weeks before somebody would come along to be able to help you.
1: Good heavens. How many people are you anticipating are going to be at the unveiling of this memorial tomorrow, John?
0: Well, we anticipate there could be up to well over 100, 200 people because the fascinating thing at Farina is every day there's over 60 caravanners travelling through the area visit Farina. So We know there's a number of people staying at the caravan park. We have quite a number of people from the police historical.

0: Historical Society, other historians up here, and from SAPOL. So we're expecting a crowd of at least probably 100, 150 people, which is amazing.
1: Brilliant.
0: Considering we're 650 kilometres north of Adelaide at the moment.
1: Yeah. And look, I think the weather's going to be kind as well.
0: It is.
1: I think you'll be okay.
0: We've been very lucky. The last couple of days they've had rain here, but today and tomorrow it's fine and it's all drying out. And apart from the flies, which will want to join us on the day, but there's going to be a great memorial service.
1: I'm so pleased. John, that is lovely. So where's home for you, John?
0: I'm in Adelaide.
1: Okay. Because when I spoke to Taddy before, he was in Hawker, and he was in Craddock last night. He met a couple who were driving from Bordertown.
0: Yes,
1: to attend the event.
0: I'm up here at Farina.
1: Yeah.
0: We've been up today preparing for the memorial service tomorrow. But we're from Adelaide. A lot of us are up here. We made the trip up here to come along and just to pay our respects to a very tragic set of circumstances.
1: Yeah. Well, you've got to get there early to make sure there's enough stuff in the bakery.
0: certainly one of my retired colleagues who's looking across the table at the moment.
1: Yeah, yeah.
0: He will certainly help us. We tested the bakery today, and let me tell you,
1: all good.
0: It's very, very nice. They exceed it.
1: Yeah,
0: And with the underground ovens, really, they do a brilliant job.
1: Yeah, it's brilliant. Yeah. I've only been to Farina when the bakery's closed, so I've got to do something about that.
0: Oh, hey, you've got to, and be prepared to put a couple of kilos on when you're there.
1: I'm confident that's the case. Hey, John, how lovely to talk to you, and I hope everything goes well tomorrow for you. Thank you.
0: Thank you.
1: Okay,
0: thank you.
1: Take care, bye-bye. John White, who is coordinating what is a really special event at Farina tomorrow. He's a former deputy commissioner. 7 minutes away from the news at 9 o'clock. I know somebody who would love to be there. Is Greg James. Hello, Greg.
2: G'day, Spence. What a great story.
1: Yeah, amazing stuff, isn't it? Yeah.
2: It is, yeah. I love the stories of those early days, some of the Dreamtime stuff, which I don't know much about, of course, but a little bit is very interesting. But then as the European white, I guess you could call, settlers came in, and how they got by in totally foreign country to them is amazing. No roads, no phones,
1: no.
2: Nothing at all.
1: No, nothing whatsoever. Only their own resources. Now, Greg James joins us each and every Thursday to talk fishing. He has his own website. He writes for a couple of papers in South Australia, York Peninsula Country Times and the Fleurieu Sun. And there's news from Warina.
2: Yes. Just off Warina, as of May the 25th, a brand new artificial reef has been put down as part of the government's response to recovery from the algal bloom. And there's another one that's also gone in, I think, just today or yesterday, out off the coast of Nepean Bay on KI.
1: Ah.
2: So they are initially fishing reserves, so we can't fish in them for at least 12 months. And the first one, Warina, is north of Cape Jervis, sort of out off Warina, northwest of Rapid Head, if you can get a bit of an idea, mental picture of that. And the KI one is out off Kingscote, of course, northeast of Kingscote, northwest of Cape Jervis, and directly, but a fair way up, from Penashaw. So they're fairly close, either side of Backstairs Passage almost. So, and I reckon, Spence, I'm happy to stand corrected, they're about 15 or 16 square kilometres in size each.
1: 15 square kilometres?
2: Yeah.
1: Wow, that's a fair-sized artificial reef. What have they dropped down there?
2: They've got some, they are coral imitation towers.
1: Yeah.
2: That have been made especially to fit in with the sustainability of the whole project.
1: Okay.
2: To allow growth and restocking of fish.
1: Well, that's got to be a good thing.
2: A lot of thought's gone into it. The measurements, when I say the location, the GPS coordinates are very specific. There's no question. They are of a quadrilateral or square shape and look like Red Square, the famous painting. But there's two of them there. And when you do the distance measurements, I was today, I reckon they're about 4 or 5 kilometres across and down, north and south, east and west.
1: Yeah. Hey, Greg, I've just realised we're only about 3 minutes away from the news. So we

0: We better get some fishing information for the weekend if we can, please. Do you want to start on the metro waters? It looks like there might be a reasonable breeze on the weekend, so just wait and see with that. But what about on metro waters?
1: I'll just do the top ones right through, mate, if you like. Yeah, okay. Mullet and Brim, the westerlies are coming in on Saturday. High low tide's about 9:30. Mullet and Brim off the beaches and breakwaters, particularly St Kilda, and there are also a few Brim in the Port River.
0: The Fluria Peninsula and the freshwater.
1: Some good mullet and mulloway from Waipinga, Parsons, and then inside the Mundu Channel and at the river mouth.
0: And so you've got some red nanogai and snapper from Victor as well.
1: Yeah, red nanogai, the northerly winds will be not too bad tomorrow and Saturday morning, but some nice fish out off Victor. And don't forget, of course, strict catch records apply to those snapper.
0: Yes, of course. York Peninsula.
1: Salmon, trout and mullet from Point Riley and Ardrossan. Whiting out in the deep water off Port Hughes, Port Vic and Balgowan.
0: And what about around Ardrossan and through there? We've got time to get into a bit more detail.
1: Right, yeah, certainly. Ardrossan's got, again, I was down there last week getting mullet off the beach and around the jetty still closed, but the boat ramp still is now open and a lot cleaner.
0: Oh, good.
1: Hillocks Beach, yeah, Hillocks Beach further south and Jim Beach also good for off the sand there for a few mullet.
0: The southeast and the Coorong.
1: Snapper again and whiting from Rogue, Beachport and Carpenter's Rocks. Off the sand along the Coorong, we've got mullet at Salt Creek and over at the 42-mile crossing.
0: Through the Spencer Gulf and the west coast.
1: Whiting catches again are in the deep water in Spencer Gulf, so you're talking Port Neal and Cowell having good whiting. Venus and Coffin Bay also have slightly smaller whiting around the 34-35 centimetre mark. Mulloway and 1 to 2 kilo salmon from Fowler's Bay and Sheringa.
0: And the aforementioned Kangaroo Island.
1: Bear in mind the new location of the reef, whiting, flathead and mullet from Kingscote, Penashore and American River.
0: And to get details of where that artificial reef is, where do you get the coordinates for that to make sure you don't fish in the wrong area?
1: Yeah, you need to get them. They just Google the PIRSA website and type in type in new artificial reefs. Come straight up. It's very clear, quite clear, and it's not ambiguous at all about what's required and what it's meaning to do.
0: Brilliant. Thank you, Greg. As always, tight lines.
1: Have a good weekend.
0: You too, mate. Greg James, who joins us on a Thursday to talk fishing. The news is seconds away. I've never seen Paul Gough this organised. B-sides, that's the jukebox. It's 5 minutes away, directly after the latest in ABC News, which it is now time for.
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4: Who will win the AI race? Has gambling become our national sport?
5: Questions. They've never been more important. So the one thing we'll never question is our duty to keep asking.
6: ABC News with Noni Edwards. A Melbourne woman accused of travelling to Syria to join the Islamic State has been remanded in custody after being charged with terror offences. Investigative reporter Danny Tran.
7: Riyan El-Houli has appeared in the Melbourne Magistrates Court where she's facing two charges, including being a member of a terrorist organisation and entering or remaining in a declared conflict zone. Counter-terror detectives allege that between 2013 and 2014, Ms. El-Houli travelled to Syria to join ISIS. She returned to Australia in September last year after spending years in a Syrian detention camp. The 34-year-old was arrested this morning at her home in Broadmeadows in the city's north and appeared before a magistrate today. Ms. El-Houli was remanded in custody and will return to court on Monday, where it's expected she'll apply for bail.
6: Health practitioners in the NT say slow communication from government authorities in the early days of the diphtheria outbreak was a major factor preventing them from getting on top of the cases before it spread. It comes as the disease officially claims its first fatality this week after overseas tests confirmed diphtheria was the probable cause of a man's death last month. The federal government has announced a $7 million federal funding package to increase vaccination rates. CEO of Catherine West Health Board, Simon Cooney, cites juggling numerous natural disasters for the delay.
8: The challenge has been, I guess, the slowness in which the messaging has come out throughout this recent outbreak. I mean, end of March, the Northern Territory was dealing with widespread floods, emergency situations, so there were a lot of distractions at the start of the outbreak.
6: SA police say they haven't uncovered any new evidence in a renewed search for missing four-year-old Gus Lamont. Talia Fay reports.
9: Police searched more than 30 kilometres of waterways at Oak Park Station over the past 3 days, prompted by recent heavy rainfall, which they thought may have exposed new leads. But they say no evidence was found. Detective Superintendent Darren Filkey says one of Gus's grandparents remains a suspect in the police investigation into his disappearance. Gus's grandparents Josie and Shannon Murray previously released a statement saying the family had cooperated fully with the investigation and want nothing more than to find Gus and reunite him with his mum and dad. Police say they'll conduct further aerial searches at the property.
6: Some disability support workers are concerned upcoming changes to the National Disability Insurance Scheme will subject those with severe conditions to unnecessarily invasive assessments. Last month, Health Minister Mark Butler said preliminary modelling showed the number of participants needed to be cut by 160,000. The new system is expected to determine entry based on a person's functional capacity. Martin Laverty, who helped design and implement the NDIS, says the government must approach this with sensitivity.
10: When the assessment tool is evolved, it should work in a graduated manner. It should be proportionate so that those with the most significant permanent disabilities have the least intrusive assessment.
6: Iran says it's fired at a US airbase in the region following earlier US strikes. The BBC's Yolanda Nell has more.
11: Kuwait reported that there were some explosions early this morning and told its citizens that it was intercepting missile and drone attacks without saying where they were coming from. Kuwait, of course, has got a big US airbase there. And then the Iranian Revolutionary Guards came out saying that they had attacked a US airbase. This was in response to a previous attack on Bandar Abbas. We've been hearing that the US shot down 4 attack drones from Iran earlier, and that they had also then attacked a ground launch site near Bandar Abbas to stop a 5th drone being launched.
6: Rescuers in Laos are still trying to determine how to free 5 people from a cave. The group was searching for gold deposits and wildlife when they were trapped following heavy rain. 5 people are now accounted for, with 2 still missing. This rescuer says bringing them to the surface will be tricky.
12: As for the 5 people that we found, we are not yet able to bring them out right away because they are trapped in an area that has to go through a very narrow path, and they'd have to dive underwater, which would involve technical methods and the help of experts.
6: And a senior European Union official says the bloc will expand import quotas and tariffs against China. The industry commissioner says the measures are designed to defend against trade imbalance and protect certain sectors. He says European industries such as chemicals, metals and clean technology are at risk of being destroyed by unfair Chinese competition. Last year, the EU imported about $900 billion worth of Chinese goods. ABC News.
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0: Wow. So the build-up to the B-side has been significant, Mr. Paul Gough.
1: Yeah, I'm just hoping that I can match it.
0: I've no doubt. I am relegated to listener, passenger for this.
1: I am
0: fascinated.
1: I'm really
0: looking forward to this. Maybe
1: we should start. And I don't have all the names, but we did get some great suggestions, I have to say. And you might remember this one. Someone was saying the flip side to Eagle Rock was a great song. And I remember this from hearing it on the radio. So I'm pretty sure this was one of those instances where Eagle Rock probably got flogged to death. But the B-side got flogged just as equally.

0: It's an interesting song. Doesn't get played much on the radio these days. And a little bit like our lost 70s, I guess. But the B-sides, and I guess we should, for those that perhaps don't know what a 45 is, which would be...
1: someone who was born before, after, I'd say, 93.
0: So he can't guarantee if exactly who's listening that, that fits that bill. But, so we don't sound like musical snobs, when singles came out, you had an album, of course, which has many tracks on it, but a single has two tracks on it, sometimes three, if they were sort of stretching the friendship. And the A-side was the song that was designed to be played for Top 40 radio, to be the hit. The B-side was an incidental track. It was like a bonus track that you got. And in some cases, as a way of enticing people to buy the single as time went on, that may have appeared on an album, they would put something unique on the flip side, or they just thought, well, let's fill it up with something else from the album that might encourage people to buy the album. Or it might have been that in some cases they put a song on the B side thinking, yeah, that's an okay song, and we'll give an example of that in a moment, and it ended up eclipsing the A side. So then you have artists that just managed to write so much music that they were what you could say great B-side bands, in that they had more albums than they needed for the or tracks for the album, so they had all these additional tracks that they threw on the B-side, so you got all these bonus tracks. Now here's a song that I was surprised, because I love this song, but it was the B-side for this group, and the A-side was a hit for them, Women Make You Feel All Right. But this is such a garage stomper, I was surprised to know this was the B-side for the Easy Beats.

Now, there were instances where there were double A sides, where they were hedging their bets. They were saying to, and this is the funny thing, they were sort of saying to records, you know, stations, radio stations, that you were supposed to play one song over the other. But in the case of double A's, I was thinking, oh, well, you're free to play both. But the reality was, and if you were there in back in those very early days of rock and roll, Spence, I could imagine you'd be the guy flipping it over to the B side and saying, oh, I want to hear what's on this song. So Richard Clapton, his record company, he's written some great songs, and they say, no, no, no, this is the song you must release as the A side. So this is a single that was released called I'm Travelling Down the Castle Ray.

0: Now, it's not a bad song, is it?
1: Never heard it.
0: Never heard it?
1: No.
0: You know why? Because that was the A side to this song, which was on the B side.

0: with a rosebud smile.
1: I'd love to know the producer that said that's a B-side, not an A-side.
2: And you know what that also is an example of? That's an example of the rudimentary stereo that was so common in that era.
1: That's right.
2: Where you'd have a prominent left channel and then suddenly, bang, the right channel would kick in.
1: That's right. Hard panning, they call
2: it. Yes.
1: And in some cases of early Beatles records, they would just pan the vocals to one side and the instrumental to the other. So much so that there have been instances where I've worked in locations where the speaker is up the other end of the room and you can't really hear it properly. So suddenly you just go, is this an instrumental version of the Beatles? Mm. And then you realise, no, it's just the stereo splitting. So I still can't believe. I'd love to know who the person was that made that decision because,
2: Failed.
1: I'm glad somebody flipped it over. Now, there are a lot more instances of this happening with overseas tracks, and there's classic tracks that Phil Spector detested. I think it was You Lost That Loving Feeling and demanded it be on the B-side. And the A-side was an okay song, but the B-side was the one that dominated. Another group in more recent times, if you head to the 90s. Now, I think the single that was released by this group was called Passenger. And I speak of Powderfinger. And the B-side was this song.

0: A really fantastic song from Powderfinger, and again, bewilders the mind that this was chosen as the least popular track to be played
1: on the radio. The song with the least potential to make money for the recording company.
0: That's right. So, look, as I've dived into this, and I've had a great deal of help from Damo from Blanchetown, who's got a very big collection of sort of 60s to 70s. He said, watch out, you'll play too much country or prog rock, and I don't mind that. But as I was exploring, I found this song. Now, this apparently has never been reissued on a CD. It's not on Spotify, so it won't be on the playlist this week. And if I tell you I've got a song by Marsha Hines called You, you're going to think of the hit that was her song, You. Mm. No, this is a different song. On the B-side of Fire and Rain, Marsha covered Bill Withers, a totally different version or a totally different song with the same title. This is her version of Bill Withers' You. This is from her first single.

It's a bit of an Aretha vibe going on this. The thing that's interesting, when you think of the song Fire and Rain, which she covered, and you think of her later career, the B-side was often an opportunity for a group to spread their wings and do something a little different. In some cases, where they either cover someone else's song in a different way, or they've been forced to do a cover on the A-side and they get to write their own material on the B-side. We're going to find a group coming up from the 70s that I have new respect for, because the diversity on their B-sides is bewildering. And it was one of the most popular sort of pin-ups in girls' bedrooms in the 70s, so we'll explore them shortly. This one was a suggestion by Rosie, and a good one. This is a track from The Twilights. I think it was the B-side to Kathy Come Home. This is The Way They Play. Listen to Terry Britton playing the sitar on this.

The Twilights, sounding a slightly like early Pink Floyd there in what they're doing. This next one, you love Axiom's Little Ray of Sunshine. The flip side of that is a fantastic song, but again, a song that just doesn't get played anymore. It's called Ford's Bridge, and this is, I reckon, worth getting the 7-inch vinyl if you can find it.

songs they haven't, and songs I think warrant a play. That one being the B-side of Little Ray of Sunshine from Axiom. This next one was referred to by Damo, who said, "Do you remember the Adelaide group Captain Thunder?" And I must say I didn't. He said, "It's well worth listening to the B-side, their version, If I Were a Carpenter." I've got to say it's very loose. And I reckon you'd probably want to have smoked a couple of their old record sleeves to really get into this.

0: I like that.
1: Yeah, it gets really heavy. I think his voice was just quivering in that early bit.
0: Yes.
1: But Adelaide Band, Captain Thunder, do you remember them? I've got to say, I was unfamiliar with them, but I am very glad that I have them had them brought to my attention. Spectrum, which we know their excellent single, I'll Be Gone. The flip side of that, again, Damo said, you got to check this one out, Goffy. This is Launching Place. It's getting into that chuggin' boogie, bluesy.
0: Yeah.
1: Oh. Bit of hammer.

0: So can I just...
1: Oh, no, there were vocals.
0: Yeah, there were vocals.
1: I was going to ask if it was an instrumental. Because are there examples of B-sides being an instrumental?
0: Absolutely. I can just very quickly jump across to one I have prepared earlier for you. See if you know which group this is. It was an instrumental to one of their very early singles.

0: Any clues?
1: It sounds a bit like Peppermint Twist, but no.
0: It's Men at Work.
1: Is it really?
0: It's the B-side of Who Can It Be Now, a track called Anyone for Tennis. And if you listen closely, you can hear Colin's voice.
1: Oh, that...
0: Yeah. But almost a bit proggish and a bit sort of scat in the way it did. Some of the great Australian bands that were single bands, and in fact what they've done, they've collated their B-sides into collections that stand on their own. One of them is The Church. Whoa.

0: And in recent times, Steve Kilby has gone down a more instrumental ambient path, but I really love the jangly sort of guitar in that one.
1: The beginning of that reminded me of Weather With You.
0: Not a bad call. And a nice segue to our next group. See if you know who this is.
2: Well, I just woke up with a strangest feeling. There's someone here.
1: Is it Crowded House?
0: No, Split Enz, of course, we've been talking about them just playing in town this week. That's the flip of their track History Never Repeats. A track called Holy Smoke. I've got to say, as I was listening through a whole bunch of singles, that's one that I really enjoyed listening to. One group who always wrote really great power pop songs, good rock and roll tunes, were the Sunny Boys. This was the B-side to Happy Man, and I think it could have been a double A-side because this is a really good song.

great rock and roll, and the Sunny Boys were such a great live band, and that's a song I remember them playing live at the time. Another group who bring to the table a brilliant collection of B-sides, they put out a CD called Gorilla Biscuits with all their B-sides on it, is the Hoodoo Gurus.

0: And yes, Spence, I saw the look on your face. There's another example of a band singing about themselves.
1: Yeah. Yeah.
0: The other song that's another wild one from Hootie Gurus is Turkey Dinner.

0: very swampy on this one.
1: Big bass.
0: Yeah.
2: Past 9 is the time. Listen to ABC Radio across South Australia, through Western New South Wales, and through the Northern Territory. You are listening to the Thursday Night Jukebox. Paul Gough has put this together for you tonight. And the theme tonight is Aussie B-sides. And, Paul, I've seen the pile of singles on your desk. I mean, you clearly had a lot to start with, didn't you?
0: I did. I've collected 45s have been one of the things I've loved. They just look and feel great. And, of course, they used to come with a paper sleeve, and some, if you were lucky, you could get the picture sleeve.
2: Yes.
0: And they were the ones you always wanted to get
2: because
0: they just looked and felt a lot better. So I've gone through a lot of my collection. I've also just gone through and read a lot on different outlets. And, of course, as I said, Damo pointed me in the direction. If you're a fan of Jeff St. John, this is going back to the 60s, this is a really fantastic B-side that came out, I think, in 66 from him. It's called Watch Out, but it's with his group, The Id.

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If we want to get hard rocking, you don't have to look any further than Rose Tattoo.

Now, I'm looking at the old clock on the wall, and I've got to give due to this one band for, I think, being the most diverse when it comes to B-sides. It's a group by the name of Sherbet, and you may be surprised by how surprised I've been with their output. Who do you think this is when you listen to it? This is from one of their very early singles. Stop!

0: when I first heard this, I thought, this sounds like the Jackson 5, and it is a cover of their song. Daryl.
1: That's Braithwaite?
0: That's Braithwaite. Incredible. The love you say.
1: I spoke to him last year. I wish I'd known about that before.
0: Do you think he was pulling out those moves now?
1: I doubt it.
0: So that's one song. Then they go and change it up with this one called All Our Yesterdays.

0: So Country Sherbet, we're on the flip side of the great track Free the People. What about this track, Jungle Jiver?
1: Jungle Jiver, Jungle Jiver, Jungle Jiver, Jungle Jiver, Jungle Jiver, Jungle Jiver, Jungle Jiver, Jungle Jiver.
2: They're just taking the mickey, aren't they?
1: Jungle Jiver, Jungle Jiver.
0: They're showing their diversity. As I said, I have new respect for them. This is the flip side of Slipstream. And then on the flip side of Hound Dog, they really rock it out to the point that at the end it becomes like this feedback maelstrom.

So Sherbet showing some very different sides. Of course, Darryl Braithwaite went on then to have a couple of singles, You're My World, and he did Old Sid. These are the B-sides, retrospectively, of both of those tracks. This one's called Time. What?

0: And I need to finish on this one song because I know you're just going to love it a little too much. We did speak about it last week. Supernaut, Lick My Lolly. That one for Damo to round out this edition.
1: So that was the B-side of I Like It Both Ways.
0: That was the B-side of I Like It Both Ways. A song never, strangely, to be heard on the radio again until tonight.
1: No, can't understand it. By the way, some of my texts, I've worn Hindsight Compilation by The Church thin.
0: Yes.
1: Just love it. Paul, that was fantastic. Already a couple of requests for the playlist. I know you'll work hard on getting that together. If you need it, 0467 922 891. Catch you again on Monday night. Have a great weekend. It's...
2: ABC News, good evening. I'm Noni Edwards. Independent MP Allegra Spender is warning the government against rushing its tax changes through Parliament. The legislation, which includes a major change to the capital gains tax discount and negative gearing restrictions, was today sent to a three-week inquiry amid business and investor backlash. While Ms Spender supports the tax reform, she's called for a rethink of parts of the bill.
3: I do want to see that rebalancing. I think it is really important, but I think there are some real challenges with what the government has put forward. I think they need to be worked out. I don't think they're insurmountable, but you do need to get it right, and rushing this through Parliament is not the way to build social licence.
2: The father of a Sydney woman linked to Islamic State says his daughter missed her family and her freedom the most after being stuck in Syria for more than a decade. Nesreen Zahab and her 8-year-old son were among a group of 6 women and around a dozen children who landed in Sydney and Melbourne this week. It followed another group earlier this month from the Al Roj camp, with IS-linked families held there since the fall of the terrorists' group Caliphate. New South Wales Premier Chris Minns has confirmed he's asked the Commonwealth for additional funding to resettle and monitor the latest cohort of families. Zachariah Zahab says his daughter missed home but has found the media attention daunting over the last 2 days.
4: Family, Australia, the most, the family and Australia, beautiful Australia. She's scared to go outside because the camera's going to follow her everywhere.
2: Disability support workers are urging the federal government to strike a balance when reforming Australia's current national disability insurance scheme. A new system is expected to determine entry based on a person's functional capacity instead of allowing access based on diagnosis alone. It follows Health Minister Mark Butler's remarks last month, where he said preliminary modelling showed the number of participants needed to be cut by 160,000. Martin Laverty, who helped design and implement the NDIS, says ensuring quality service is just as important as cutting costs.
5: We've got to get the balance right. Protect those supports for those who depend on them to be out and about in their local community, but ensuring that we don't have providers who are unregistered taking advantage of this taxpayer scheme.
2: Residents in the Lebanese city of Sidon are inspecting the damage to their homes following an overnight Israeli strike. Footage shows widespread destruction, with cars, homes and infrastructure badly damaged. It follows Israeli Prime Minister Benjamin Netanyahu vowing to step up military action against the militant group Hezbollah. This resident says he and his family were taken by surprise.
6: We were sleeping. At 2 a.m. we woke up to a very powerful strike. We looked around and found the rubble on us, stones from the strike, because it was nearby and directly facing us.
2: A man who has helped track down a group of men trapped in a cave says the real test starts now. 5 villagers have been found alive in the cave, which is located in central Laos, while 2 remain missing. They've been trapped for a week following heavy rain and landslides. Rescuer Noraseed Benz Palasing says they're working around the clock to free the people before more bad weather hits.
7: In 2-3 days, the weather is very nice, no rain, but in few days, the rain will come a lot. So that is our problem again.
2: A man has been arrested after 3 people were injured during a stabbing rampage in Switzerland. The incident occurred at a train station in the city of Winterthur. Police say all 3 victims are Swiss nationals, aged 28, 43 and 52. The suspect is a 31-year-old Swiss man, and the motive remains under investigation. Ukraine is set to acquire Swedish fighter jets thanks to a major new defence deal. Ukrainian President Volodymyr Zelensky is in Sweden to mark the occasion. In the first stage of the deal, Sweden will procure up to 20 fighter jets for Kyiv, paid for by a European loan. Sweden is one of the largest backers of Ukraine and has so far sent more than $19 billion worth of military and civilian aid to the war-torn country. In sport, Papua New Guinea's NRL club, the Chiefs, have appointed Kumul's star Rhys Martin as the club's operations manager. Martin is a former captain of PNG's National League side, the Kumul's, and plays in the English Rugby League competition. He will join the Chiefs from next year and help develop the team ahead of its entry into the 2028 NRL season. You're up to date with the latest from ABC News.
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2: Yes, well, hello, and how are you? Philip Clark with you on ABC Radio. This is Nightlife, and we are right across the country, and good to have your time and company too. Thanks for dropping in on this Thursday. It's the 28th of May. The New South Wales women have won the State of Origin to clean sweep it, so New South Wales people in a state of rapture at the moment, at least if you're in rugby league circles, good on them. First hour of the program at 6 past 8 in Western Australia. Hi, everyone. It's 24 to 10 in South Australia in the Northern Territory. We're right through the Pacific, as you know. We're at 6 past 10 in Port Moresby, at 6 past 11 in Honiara and Port Vila, Tonga and Samoa, 6 past 1, and courtesy of Radio Australia, of course, everywhere through the Pacific in Tuvalu, Fiji and Kiribati, we're at 6 minutes.

0: minutes after midnight. Good to be with you. No transmission issues or maintenance issues on transmitters tonight, so you should be getting us loud and clear everywhere. 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So check that out. There's other things there as well, including the chat I had last night with Australia's first female commercial airline pilot, Deborah Laurie. That was fun. Did you get some of that? It was she's a fascinating character, still flying.
1: Yeah, she used to read books in the car, and I think she was escaping from, she had four children, so it was her once a month escape, drove me to the airport and just waited very patiently in the car. She thought I was just going through a phase that I would eventually get over and move on from there. And we drove home. Mum was surprised to see me back a little bit earlier, but we're driving home and I'm in this kind of a trance thinking about what I've just done. And she is trying to engage in conversation with me and I'm not responding. And she goes, "What is wrong with you?" You know, and I said, "Well, Mum, I just flew by myself." And my poor mother just went as white as a sheet.
0: There's lots more. She's a most engaging character. She is the oldest commercial airline pilot, female commercial airline pilot, still flying in the world. In the world. Extraordinary. I remember her, of course, as Debbie Wardley, and I'm sure lots of you do. But she was born Deborah Laurie, and she's got a new book out anyway. Check it out on the ABC Listen app. Our podcast is there. All right, coming up tonight, Phil McGowan is in. We need him. He's a partner with the legal firm McCulloch Robertson Lawyers, and we're going to look into superannuation and estate planning and also take a look at how you plan your finances, any aspects of wills and estates, of course, you know the drill with Phil, but also we'll be talking about the government's new tax changes in so much as we know the detail and the weeds of them. But there've been a lot of misinformation and frankly scaremongering about what's going on. So this is a chance to throw some light on what is actually being proposed and how it might affect you, if at all. So if you've got questions, 1300 800 222 is the number. Text 0467 922 702 if you would like to send a text. What else? Nightlife news breakdown. We'll take a look at the new tax legislation in tonight. I'm going to have a chat with John Black. He's the executive chairman of political profiling firm Australian Development Strategies. He's a politician from way back. He was in the Senate years ago. He's very good on numbers and polling and so on. So are the Teals a bubble? Is One Nation a bubble? What should the coalition do? And where's it all looking, particularly in the wake of the Redbridge poll published last weekend in the Australian Financial Review, which seemed to indicate that come the next election, One Nation will be the new opposition party by a country mile, and the Nats and the Libs will basically vanish. Is that? I wonder what his view about that is. We'll talk some more about that. Also coming up in the second hour, we'll have a chat with our Berlin correspondent. There's a very interesting thing going on between China and Germany. They're trying to keep the economic relationship stable while trying to redefine terms of competition. And Germany's looking to cooperate with its biggest trading partner. But what does the rest of Europe think about this? Because there's some interesting pressures being placed back on China as well. And at the centre of these trade ties, of course, is Germany's dangerous reliance on Chinese rare earths as it tries to steer a delicate middle path while trying to resist the harder and more confrontational stance being pushed by other EU member states against China and their overcapacities and dumping of cars, for example, in Europe. So we'll talk some more about that with Thorsten Benner from Berlin a bit later on in the second hour. Also in the second hour, the Double J's music editor, Dan Condon, has a massive collection of music, but quite a lot of it's on cassettes and LPs. He's a collector. Is it even worth collecting music, do you think, anymore? People who are sitting on lots of LP record collections think, oh, it'll be worth a fortune when I die. Maybe not, actually. No, maybe not. So we'll talk some more about that. We'll play the Mighty Challenge, of course. And in our issue of the day, well, there's a few things around, aren't there? You might have heard me chatting to Deborah Laurie, Australia's first female pilot. What about Australia's first female driving instructor? There's a great piece up on the ABC website about Margaret Greenslade, who may have been Australia's first female licensed driving instructor. What was it like when you were learning to drive, hey, I wonder? And the last hour of the night, of course, on Thursdays, is reserved also for Dave's Discs. And tonight, David Pryor is going to pay tribute to one of the Muscle Shoals alumni, Bob Seger, in his autograph biographical track about teenage discovery in the back of a 60 Chevy, The Wonderful Night Moves.

0: Summertime. We're always working on movies or being terrified about them, weren't we? I think he was obviously more confident than the rest of us, I think. Anyway, more of that coming up as well. 1-300-800-222 is the number. Phil McGowan's in with us. If you've got a question about wills and estates, love to talk with you. Grab a line while they're available. 1-300-800-222 is the number. And if you'd like to join us, of course, on the text line 0467922702, we'll get you through as well, and we'll try and answer as many of those as we can as the night unfolds.
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0: Well, the federal government's recent budget has certainly been one that's excited interest in various quarters. I wonder whether it's made you think about your current financial arrangements. One of the areas that's under scrutiny is the way that testamentary trusts work. No, don't go to sleep on me right now, and the tax implications of them. Phil McGowan is a partner at McCullough Robertson Lawyers. He's Nightlife's resident expert on all things wills and estates, and is here tonight to try and help us untangle the web of estate planning, enduring powers of attorney, superannuation, death benefits, all of that. Your call is extremely welcome, 1-300-800-222. Questions, if you wish, ask Phil. He knows. Phil McGowan, good evening to you, and welcome back.
3: Thanks very much, Phil. Good to be back with you.
0: Well, it's great to have you with us too. I'm glad to have someone in the studio who knows, because it's been a well of ignorance, I must say, generally. So let's start with the basics. I mean, the government is changing the taxation, they say, of trusts and testamentary trusts. What's a testamentary trust anyway? But we're not doing it on deceased estates. But hang on, don't all wills set up a trust anyway? Aren't they all testamentary trusts?
3: Look, at law, a will does create a trust because the executor holds the assets of the deceased estate on trust for the benefit of the beneficiaries. And most wills provide that the executor needs to call in the assets, pay out any liabilities, and then distribute the assets absolutely, legally and beneficially to the intended beneficiaries named in the will. During that process, from what we understand, the government is not going to impose this 30% tax on deceased estates. So the current rules, which are that the deceased estate, if it earns income during the course of a year whilst the administration's underway, gets the opportunity to use the deceased's own tax rate as the basis for income generation. So it's treated as if it's an individual.
0: Mm-hmm.
3: Some wills, though, say once the executors had administered the estate, either the executor or other people who are appointed as trustees to hold the legal ownership of the assets on trust for a range of beneficiaries. And it might be that a parent sets up a will which creates a trust or a testamentary trust for each of their two children. Each of those children are the trustee of their respective trust, and that child and their lineal descendants are discretionary beneficiaries.
0: Mm-hmm.
3: So the trustee, being the child of the deceased, would invest their 50% of the inheritance that they've received into assets. It generates income, and the trustee can distribute that income amongst all of the family members who are potential beneficiaries.
0: Mm-hmm.
3: So the child, the grandchildren, great-grandchildren, and they can do that currently in a way that's tax effective, because some of those children may not be earning any income.
0: Oh, I see. So they're not earning a taxable income.
3: So they're not earning taxable income. So they can distribute at the moment up to about $22,000 to a child under 18 who's not earning income.
0: And you could distribute that tax free.
3: And it's tax free. Yeah. So if there's...
0: But

0: and do all this stuff.
1: Right. Close the bank accounts, close sell the bank shares.
0: Do it. And once he's got all the money together, he divides it equally between the kids.
1: That's right.
0: So does that affect, so is that a deceased estate or is that a testamentary?
1: That's a deceased estate.
0: That's not a testamentary trust.
1: It's not a testamentary trust.
0: So for most people.
1: It's not going to.
0: This will not affect them at all.
1: It's not going to affect them.
0: Okay.
1: It's for those people who have set up testamentary trusts, or their forebears have set up testamentary trusts of which they may be beneficiaries.
0: So for an example, I mean, so if I said, like, I'm giving all my dough when I die to my brother-in-law, and then he's going to be executor, and it's up to him to distribute to between the kids as he thinks they deserve it.
1: That's right, and that trust can run for up to 80 years after you've died.
0: Okay,
1: so it can provide not only for your kids, but for your grandchildren and great grandchildren potentially as well.
0: And the government's saying in that instance, while that trust is on foot, it's earning money because the money's invested somewhere. That income is taxable.
1: Is going to be taxable.
0: Well, so what it wasn't before.
1: Well, no, what would happen is that the trustee would have to distribute the income out to the beneficiaries each year in whatever way they determine. The individual beneficiaries would include that income in their own personal tax returns.
0: So it would have got taxed anyway.
1: It was going to get taxed anyway. But what they're doing now is providing a blanket 30% tax rate on all of the income. And if that income is then and so the trustee will pay that tax at 30%. Mm-hmm. If it's then distributed out to a beneficiary, they will then get a credit for the tax that the trustee has
0: paid. So you don't get
1: paid.
0: Taxed twice.
1: You're not going to get taxed twice.
0: So in fact, it doesn't make a lot of difference, does it?
1: Look, it predominantly won't make a great deal of difference.
0: It's either taxed, either the trustee's paying tax or you're paying tax when you get it.
1: That's right.
0: But someone's paying tax at some point.
1: And if you're earning, say, above $135,000, which is when you hit the 37% tax rate rather than the 30% tax rate, so anything under $135,000 a year in your own income is already being taxed at 30%. So it's not going to make a... So between $45,000 and $135,000, people are already paying 30% tax on that income. Mm. If they're in that bracket and they get income from a trust as well, and they're still under that $135,000, it's not going to make a difference to their taxable income at the end of the day.
0: No. No. Why are they doing it if it's not going to make this
1: difference? Well, I think the push is to try and stop some of the fine structuring that people used to do. They'd stream it out to infant grandchildren or use it to pay for their education. And if they were infants under 18, they could get away with that $22,000 a year tax-free.
0: Right.
1: And that would make families be able to do it tax-effectively. They could also use what we call a bucket company, where income would be distributed to a company that was a beneficiary of the trust. It would only ever pay 30% tax.
0: Right.
1: In any event, so, and then the company would distribute dividends back out, and that could be tax effectively done. They're trying to get away from that and start to treat income distributed from trusts almost like PAYG tax earners who are earning income from being an employee.
0: Joel from Brisbane says, can my mother sell her house and distribute the funds to both sons right now? If so, how will this affect her pension?
1: If it's her main residence, she can distribute the funds.
0: She can do that.
1: But she's then going to impoverish herself.
0: Yes.
1: And that would be, if she's receiving a pension, there would be a deeming that she has made a gift, and the Centrelink pension only allows a maximum of $30,000 per 5-year period to be gifted away. Otherwise, it will impact the pension. You wouldn't impoverish yourself, I think, in trying to avoid tax or to make these tax effective.
0: 1-300-800-222, lines free. Phil McGowan's with us, partner of McCullough Robertson Lawyers. And if you've got any questions about wills and estates or the current government's tax changes, which, well, as we've just learned from Phil, really do not affect many people. Jane says, Phil, I was just about to nod off when I heard you say the word wills and trusts. Glad you encouraged me to listen. Fred from Belmont. Fred, what what's agitating you, Fred?

0: Fred says, great, Phil, another one of your shows about wealthy rich people splitting income in trusts. No, we're not encouraging people to do this, Fred. We are examining how these tax changes might collect people. That is all. So please, Fred's suggesting I get a gig on Sky News. Fred, come on. 1-300-800-222 is my number. Questions on the text line. Jane wants to know, is there a way of willing an estate to a family member and preventing her de facto, who has kids, to a previous marriage from getting any part of the estate?
1: Well, she can always make a will that keeps the de facto partner out of the will, but he may well have a claim against her estate following her death, depending on the length of time that they've been together, the size of the estate, who Jane's beneficiaries are, and her de facto partner's circumstances, what his financial position might well be. So whilst you've got the ability to make a will in any way you want, the law does impose some restrictions around the ability to avoid claims, and it may mean that people do have a right to make a claim against your estate depending on your relationship with those individuals. It's usually limited to a spouse, a de facto spouse, or children, or someone else who may have been financially dependent upon you at some point.
0: Okay. 1-300-800-222 is the number. Just back on testamentary trusts before we get off that topic, unless someone wants to ask questions about them, presuming the changes do go through, will the testamentary trust then have any use particularly?
1: Well,
0: You can still do it.
1: You certainly can do it.
0: And may have a use for, you know.
1: And in my experience working with my clients, probably the tax benefits that they've had to date have been the last reason why people have done them. The primary reason is to keep assets within the family bloodline.
0: Yeah.
1: Because whilst they're held within the family, in the testamentary trust, they aren't actually owned by the individual beneficiaries. So if you set up a testamentary trust and your child is a trustee, they've got the use and benefit of those assets, but they don't legally own them. So when they die, it's not going to go to their spouse. Mm. It would stay within the trust for the benefit of the next generation, the grandchildren or the great-grandchildren. So it's a way for families to keep assets in the family bloodline. It's a way to manage funds for a beneficiary who may be under some form of disability. They may not be able to manage their own financial affairs. They may have mental health issues. They may have some form of addiction, gambling or drugs. And so having an independent trustee to manage the inheritance for them will hopefully preserve the assets for their benefit rather than being, you know, spent at the casino. The other main reason that people use them is it provides some level of asset protection from creditors. Mm-hmm. So if the beneficiary of the trust is made bankrupt whilst the assets are in the testamentary trust, the creditors can't get their hands on the inheritance.
0: Right.
1: And there's also some protection, as much as we can, to protect it from a family court property dispute. So the beneficiary and their spouse separate. The assets in that testamentary trust aren't that individual beneficiary's own assets or part of the matrimonial pool of assets.
0: Okay.
1: So there's three or four good reasons why I think testamentary trusts will still continue on into the future because they do have these other advantages.
0: Okay. I mean, there's been a specious talk. I suppose I'm making a judgment there about a death tax, but this is not that. This is not a death tax.
1: Look, it's not because previously, well, under the current rules, and they will change from 1 July 2028, we understand, the income earned in testamentary trust had to be distributed out to the beneficiaries every year, and they would have to record that in their own personal tax returns. So it was going to be taxed at some point.
0: At some point, yeah.
1: At what rate it may have been taxed, it may have been less than 30%. So that's the only real change.
0: What people think of as a death tax is if Dad leaves me the house, and the house is worth $100,000, for example, you know, do I have to pay 30% tax on that? And the answer is no.
1: The answer is no.
0: There is no death. The answer is no. There's no death tax.
1: That's correct.
0: Okay. 1-300-800-222. Anthony from Bairnsdale. Yes, Anthony?
2: Yes, Phil. I've just been researching a few steps down the line from the trust

0: step. But I'm lining up to become a full-time resident in a Bupa retirement home.
1: Yep.
0: I have been given a quote from them, and in that quote is $55 a day for taxes that have just been levied on, as far as I'm aware, everybody who is in a home. It works out to $20,000 a year that the building or the retirement home's not getting. It's going straight to the government.
1: Mm-hmm. This might be a bit out of our expertise here, I think, Phil, isn't it?
2: Yeah, look, Anthony, I must say I haven't heard of those arrangements being imposed as part of the budget measures. So I know there are daily care fees and additional service fees that aged care facilities charge residents. But I must say I haven't heard anything particular on some taxes that are being levied on a daily basis to residents.
1: Sorry, Anthony, you probably have to ask, I don't know, a tax expert or a residential, retirement planning expert.
2: I think a retirement planning expert and an aged care expert would be the best people to speak to.
1: Sorry, Anthony. Gavin on the text line, Phil, could you ask Phil a question for me, please? Yes, I can. I have a friend whose mother is in aged care with dementia. Can the children sell her house and distribute the funds between the family, even though the mother is still alive, although she's not able to make financial decisions for herself?
2: Well, the only way that, firstly, they could sell the house would be if they had a power of attorney. To enable them to sign all the documentation on behalf of the mother with that authority, or they had been appointed by a tribunal or the court to be the financial manager of the mother with the dementia. As to whether they can distribute it, each of those individuals, an attorney or a financial manager, have to make decisions that are in the best interest of the person with the dementia. So strictly speaking, though, they can't go around selling mum's assets while she's got dementia and then giving themselves an early inheritance. It's in breach of their fiduciary duties as either enduring attorneys or financial managers.
1: Even if they've got a power of attorney, they can't do this.
2: Unless the power of attorney specifically authorises them to do certain acts that would be a significant gift in favour of the attorney or other family members, it would be a breach of their duties. They've got an obligation to look after the interests of the mother, and even if that means that she has more than enough assets in her own name to manage her for the rest of her life, it still would be a breach for them to use those assets for their own personal benefit.
1: Dee says, my two sisters and I have been left my father's property. We're all executors. The residual cash, which at this stage is roughly $70,000, plus some shares, has been left to the grandchildren. There'll be ongoing bills to be paid on the property, re-utilities, strata fees, levies, etc. As Dad's account has been frozen by the bank until probate is granted, we will have to pay these. Can these be reimbursed to us from the estate funds prior to it being distributed to the beneficiaries, i.e. the grandchildren?
2: Yes, so all of those expenses that are being incurred by an estate asset or during the administration of the estate are all expenses that are properly payable by the estate. So they can be recovered out of the sale proceeds or out of some other account maybe that may be closed that the deceased had with the bank. So they'd be entitled to a reimbursement. Sometimes, probably not strata or owners' corporations or strata companies, they can get a little bit impatient for funds. But banks, if they've got a mortgage and they know that the person's died, they will allow the mortgage and the loan repayments to run up for a little while until the property can be sold. Councils often do the same if they're advised that the landowner is deceased. Mm. They're aware that it does take some period of time for these expenses to be paid because it needs for the assets to be realised to have the liquid cash to do that.
1: Mm. Okay. Adrian in Berwick says, Phil, fixed testamentary trusts are exempt from the budget changes. Please explain the difference between fixed and discretionary trusts.
2: So a discretionary trust would have a range of beneficiaries, such as the deceased's child, grandchildren and great-grandchildren.

0: And the trustee would have the ability to decide every year how to distribute the income or capital amongst any of those beneficiaries in whatever proportions they decide.
1: Mm-hmm.
0: A fixed testamentary trust will provide for those beneficiaries to have a specific entitlement. It may be 20% each. And so they're assured that every year they will get 20% of the income or 20% of the capital.
1: And they are affected.
0: And
1: by
0: they're not
1: change.
0: Going to be affected, it seems, because then you've got no ability to try to manipulate the distributions to low income earners to minimise the tax that's paid. It's going to have to be in a fixed proportion each year, and that individual will get their income tax returns, and they'll pay tax on that income distribution.
1: Hmm.
0: The difficulty with having a fixed testamentary trust is it loses all of the asset protection benefits that are available either from creditors, potentially from the family court, because the beneficiary then has a determined share of those assets. And so that becomes problematic from an asset protection perspective. It's also problematic if you've got a beneficiary who has, say, a gambling addiction or has changes in their circumstances. One year they may be earning significant income, next year they may not be earning any income. So you can't moderate the distributions out of that trust if it's a fixed testamentary trust.
1: Mm.
0: It, to some extent, becomes rather meaningless, in my view, probably, of having a testamentary trust if it's a fixed testamentary trust, because it loses all of the reasons why you would put them in place.
1: Yeah. All right, 1-300-800-222 is the number. The other thing in the budget was capital gains tax. Are there any implications for trusts and beneficiaries of wills with CGT?
0: Well, look, I think probably the big change, it's not only applicable to trusts itself or deceased estates, but it's that significant change that we've been used to, you know, since 1999, that we've had that 50% discount
1: mm-hmm.
0: being able to be applied to capital gains, which really meant that you got a significant discount when you sold the asset, and then that only 50% of the capital gain was regarded as income, and you would add that to your normal taxable income and be taxed at whatever rate that might come out at your marginal rates. Now with the big change, it's going to be, we're going back to this indexation process. So from 1 July 2027, there's a new indexation method being imposed, except if you're investing in new built residential property. So there's a bit of a carve out to try to fix the housing market. You can still get to choose. So I think, irrespective of whether it's a capital gain for an individual or a capital gain for a trust or a testamentary trust, this change in the CGT is going to mean people are going to have to look at which way they invest. And it will mean, arguably, that if you've got an existing CGT asset, as of 1 July next year, you might want to get a valuation of that asset, because your 50% discount is fixed up until that point, and then you go on to potentially the indexation method or an apportionment method that the ATO will provide. Probably the really big change is, we used to think of assets bought before the 20th of September 1985 as being CGT-free forever.
1: Mm-hmm.
0: That's now changed. So from 1 July next year, those assets will start to be taxable on the capital gain from 1 July next year. So even if it was a pre-1985 CGT asset, if it's sold in the future, then it will have capital gains tax payable on it.
1: Okay.
0: From 1 July next year.
1: Okay. 1-300-800-222. Lines are free. Michael from the Tweed. G'day, Michael.
2: G'day, Phil. Thank you for taking the call.
1: Pleasure.
2: My question is, 4 years ago, my teenage daughter's mother passed away. Now, a will was made, and then a testamentary trust was set up. I was originally a trustee of that trust.

0: which was made 9 months before my daughter's mother passed away. Now, that 5 days before the passing of my mother's daughter, the will was changed and I was removed as a trustee of that testamentary trust. Surreptitiously, I might add. But I just wanted to know, am I able to find out if there is a property involved that's being rented out and the rent, I'm assuming, is going into the trust? Is there any way that I can legally find out if the funds from that rented property are going into the trust or the right thing being done by it?
1: Michael, how old is your teenage daughter now?
0: 14.
1: And are you her legal guardian?
0: I am.
1: Okay. So the trustees of that testamentary trust have an obligation to account to the beneficiaries of the testamentary trust. And so because your daughter's under the age of 18, then arguably you as her legal guardian would have a right to inquire as to what are the assets of that testamentary trust and to get financial statements on an annual basis as to the income that's been generated by that testamentary trust, what expenses have been paid, and what's happening with the net income that's been generated each year.
0: Okay, so I do have a right to find that out or to know that or to be advised of that?
1: Well, you would, because as the legal guardian, as the person with the parental responsibilities for your teenage daughter, if she's a beneficiary of that trust, then there's no one else really that's able to ask that question on her behalf. So as her guardian, then you could make those inquiries. And I think a trustee would really be under an obligation to provide that information to you. Because you're representing your daughter's interests in trying to find out what's happening with her trust and what was really, you know, an inheritance for her benefit.
0: Yeah, thank you. So just a footnote to that is that my daughter is living, not living with me, she's living with her grandmother. And that has been the issue. But as long as I just needed to know, yeah, that I can go to legal means to find that sort of information out. Well, and you're saying that's possible.
1: So long as you're doing it on behalf of your daughter, Michael, if I can qualify that. So if there's perhaps a family dynamic there with
2: which I suspect there is
1: with you and your daughter and her grandmother, someone who's representing her interests and doing it for her benefit has got the right to make those inquiries. So it may be either you or her grandmother, depending on who's got the parental responsibilities for that daughter.
0: Right. Okay. Thank you very much.
2: Thanks, Michael. Bye-bye. Yes, 1-300-800-222 is the number. Margaret from Cairns. G'day, Margaret.
3: How are you, Phil?
2: Not bad. What's up?
3: Yeah. I'm just wondering, Phil, is a will purchased from a news agency a legal document?
1: It is, yes, and they can certainly be validly made wills that are good at law. The issue that, as a lawyer, I often see with them is that they're filled out incorrectly, they're not witnessed correctly, they use terminology which, in this area of law, may not mean what you think it means. So they're some of the problems with homemade wills that we see as lawyers. So whilst they are valid documents and they can be properly made and signed and be regarded as valid wills, it's important, one, to follow the instructions on the will kit, but also if you've got unusual or family circumstances or different types of assets, it might be worthwhile just making sure that it does the job that you really want it to do, because after you've passed away, you can't come back and fix it.
3: Yeah, I've just heard stories from different people saying that it's not legal and you have to get it done by a solicitor. But I know my dad had just a bit of information written on a piece of paper, and that was his will, and that was legal.
2: Yeah.
1: Look, certainly they can be, Margaret. So no difficulty with them.
2: Just make sure you follow the instructions.
1: That's it. Mm. Yeah.
2: All right, Margaret. Thanks.
3: Thank you.
2: Good on you. Bye bye. Elizabeth from Canberra. G'day, Elizabeth.
4: Hi.
2: I was
4: wondering whether there is a death tax on super.
1: There is a death tax on super, Elizabeth. If it's paid to someone who is not a tax dependent of you at the time of your death, being the member of the super fund. So if it's paid to your spouse, it's tax-free. If it's paid to a child under the age of 18, it's tax-free. But if it's paid to an adult child of yours who's not financially dependent upon you in any way, then there will be tax payable on it, anywhere between 15 and 30%, depending on the taxable components of the super fund. So that's why it's important to get some advice about how best to structure a death benefit nomination for the super and who it should be paid to, because there are only one limited classes of people who it can be paid to. And even within those classes, some can take it tax-free and some will have to pay tax if they receive it.
4: Right. So if my partner's sort of about to cark it or something, should his kids told me to take the money out to save on the death tax. So it's what, because I have power to operate this account. Is that what I should do or not?
1: Well, if you're going to benefit under his super fund, or from if it's going to his kids, then they probably want you to pull it out so there's not going to be any tax payable by them when they receive it. Because if it's pulled out before his death and it's just sitting in his personal bank account, he can pull it out tax-free if he's over the preservation age, and it then just forms part of his estate. So there can be some benefits in pulling it out of super
2: just giving it to the kids straight away.
1: Well, putting it into the bank account of the member who's about to die, and leave it there. And then when he does pass away, the kids will get it under the terms of his will, perhaps. So that will avoid tax that they may have to pay on that death benefit that comes out.
2: But could you do it another way? What I'm saying is you could take the super out now and give it to the kids now, thinking, well, I'm going to cark it in a year.
1: If he could do that, that's fine. But as I understand, if Elizabeth's got the power of attorney, she needs to make sure that she's acting in her partner's best interest, not his kids.
2: Sure.
4: Yeah, well, it's just his interest, not
1: that. So pulling it out of the super if he's close to death, Elizabeth, would not arguably be problematic, because you're just moving it out of one form of investment into another. But I wouldn't be distributing it to the children before he passed away.
4: But you're just putting it in just into a regular bank account.
1: That's correct. So into one of his bank accounts that he's got.
2: Hmm.
4: Okay.
2: Thanks, Elizabeth. Thanks. Thank you. Yes, it's a fraud. It's a fraud area, isn't it? Sally from Ingleburn. G'day, Sal.
5: Good evening, gentlemen. My mother passed away recently without a will, and I'm an only child, and they were only married once, so there are no complications there. I went to my solicitor, and he said it'll take time for everything to finally go into your name. I believe it's called probate or whatever. And there was one thing that I forgot to ask him. He asked for the account numbers, her mum's account numbers, and he said, we have to know how much she had at the time of death. Why does a solicitor need to know that?
1: There's certainly in some of the states, Sally, there's an obligation that if you're making an application for a grant of probate or a grant of letters of administration, you need to include in the documents that are filed in court an inventory of the assets that the deceased had at the time of death, including the value and including the account numbers, or they're usually anonymized, so it's, you know, the last four digits that gets disclosed. So that
5: The amount they have to know in the court.
1: That's right. So New South Wales, Victoria has requirements in respect of inventories. Queensland doesn't. So it depends where your mum's bank accounts were held and where you're getting
5: in New South Wales.
1: Yeah. So you need to make the application to the court. There needs to be an inventory. It needs to have the account numbers and the value
5: amount.
1: Yeah.
5: Right.
1: And so you can ask the bank, if you don't have your mum's bank statements, you can write to the bank with a copy of the death certificate, confirm
5: I have that.
1: You've got that, yeah.
5: Yeah, the death certificate, I do, yeah.
1: Yes.
5: And the bank statements have come, and she's, and towards the end, she was not well. She said, you open them, you deal with it. It's all going to be yours anyway, eventually.
1: Yeah, so you've got all those details, so you can provide them to the lawyer. Yeah. They can then make the application for the grant of letters of administration.
5: Thank you, gentlemen. Okay. Have a nice evening.
2: Thanks, Sally. Bye-bye. John in WA is saying, hang on, wasn't inheritance tax scrapped in 1982? Why are there taxes on what are left, on what are in effect inheritances? But they're not, are they?
1: Not really. It's gone beyond the inheritance, and it's now sitting in a trust.
2: It's operating and making investments and so on.
1: Precisely.
2: It's not actually an inheritance tax.
1: Not anymore. No, it's moved beyond that because it's now being owned by someone different to the executor.
2: Yeah.
1: It's being held on trust for various other people.
2: Yeah. Marie from Victoria says, my adult daughter's got a disability and lives with me in a house that I own. She'll always need living supports to ensure a secure future for her. I'd like to sell and buy two adjoining small properties and give one to her to own. But as a Centrelink pensioner, I can't without losing a significant chunk of my pension because I'm then seen to own an income-producing asset. Is there any way I can give her a titled home to ensure her lifelong security, even if I go into care at some stage? Maybe I could add her to the title of the home that I own.
1: She'd have to pay stamp duty on that transfer to a daughter.
2: But she could do that.
1: But she could do that and bring the daughter on as a joint tenant owner, so that when Marie passes away, the daughter will be the sole surviving owner of that property. But there will be stamp duty payable on that transfer.
2: That could be substantial, depending on the number on the
1: value. Yes, but if they're both living there. And it's their main residence. There's no capital gains tax if it was ever sold in the future because it's their main residence.
2: Yeah, you can't put people on titles without paying stamp duty, can you? But you can do it. Yeah.
1: The only way you could do it is between spouses, de facto couples or spouses, but not children, unfortunately.
2: Mm. That's an interesting point, actually. If you started out in life as a tenant in common, for example, I mean, I'm sure there are instances where maybe the bride's parents don't want this bloke that they don't think much of to have the house, so they insist the daughter own the house 80-20 or something. But the parents were wrong, and the marriage prospered, and years later. The wife thinks, well, he probably should have an equal share in the house. Can you change the title to make it a joint tenant?
1: Well, there's going to be duty payable.
2: You'd have
1: in
2: to
1: that.
2: Pay what stamp duty again?
1: Yes, because there's a differential in their ownership entitlements. But if they were joint tenants, they can always sever the joint tenancy and become tenants in common and equal shares. So joint tenants...
2: I'm talking about the other way around.
1: Yes, the other way around doesn't really work.
2: Okay.
1: But if the daughter owned 100% of the property and she married or had a de facto partner and she wanted to bring him in onto the title, certainly in most of the states, you can do that and there's no stamp duty. There's no stamp duty, no.
2: All right.
1: There's an exemption for bringing a partner into... that you've got a relationship with or you've married onto the ownership of your solely owned property.
2: Hmm. BB from Kapalaba says, I thought you could nominate your estate to be the beneficiary of your super and in that case avoid the tax, the super tax.
1: No, because the tax office follows it down to find out who in the estate is going to get it.
2: Uh-huh.
1: And if it's a spouse, it's tax-free. But if it's adult children, then tax will be paid.
2: Okay.
1: So and the executor's got an obligation to retain that tax if it's not withheld by the super fund at payment.
2: So leaving your super, instead of nominating a beneficiary, if you say, I leave my super to my nominated legal representative, that doesn't avoid the tax.
1: That doesn't avoid the tax.
2: A lot of people think it does. It doesn't.
1: Yeah, it doesn't. It depends who actually is going to receive it under the terms of the will.
2: Interesting. Phil McGowan, I told you he's got the answers. 1-300-800-222. Phil McGowan is the wills and estates expert. He's a partner at McCullough Robertson Lawyers. Chance for you to ask him a question. Fiona from Fremantle. G'day, Fiona.
6: Hi.
2: Hi.
6: When I went to the solicitor to make my will, when the solicitor asked me who I wanted to leave my assets to and who I wanted to leave the kids to, my husband answered all the questions. I said absolutely nothing. And then at the end, the solicitor handed the will over and I signed it. Is that will legal?
2: Do I sense that you weren't happy with some of the answers, Fiona?
6: Well, I didn't get a choice.
2: Yeah, look,
1: I think it's probably a will that arguably is legal if it's been signed and executed, and you did that even if you weren't particularly happy with its terms. In those circumstances, Fiona, I think you might be best to go and see another lawyer yourself and make a will that you would want with respect to how you want to distribute the assets in the event of your death. But so it certainly sounds like it is a legal will. You weren't under duress or coerced or pressured to make it. You may have felt an obligation to make it to keep your husband happy.
2: I think Fiona's might suggesting that she may have felt under duress.
1: I think if duress to be established is a particularly high bar to get over,
2: right.
1: And it's almost like I feel I've got no choice because I've got a gun pointed to my head is the usual way of looking at duress. Particularly in couple relationships, there's often a dynamic which means one person feels that they may be doing something that really they don't want to do, but they simply aren't prepared to have the conversation with their partner or the expert, the advisor that they're seeing. Doesn't mean that the will's not valid. So, Fiona, if you're unhappy with the terms of the will, I think perhaps have a chat to your husband or go and see a different lawyer and make a will that you want to give effect on your death.
6: Yep, no worries. All right, thank you.
2: Thanks, Fiona. Yeah, it's a difficult situation, isn't it?
1: It can be, yeah. Mm.
2: Rhonda from North Mead. G'day, Rhonda.
7: Thank you very much for taking this call. You mentioned with super that it can be left to children under 18. Does that mean you could bypass children and go to your grandchildren, please, without taxation?
1: No, unfortunately, Rhonda.
7: No, that's what I wanted to clarify. Thank you.
1: Yeah, so if you had your own children who were under 18, then it's tax-free. But grandchildren, no, unless they're really in a financial relation, an interdependent relationship with you. So if they were living with you instead of their parent, then there may be the opportunity to do that. And I know some grandparents do take on the care and responsibility and financial obligations for their grandchildren. Mm-hmm. But generally, the grandchildren don't fall within that class of tax dependents.
7: Oh, thank you. I wanted to clarify. And the other thing, please, I'm sorry, very quickly, if you and your husband are partners have two houses and you jointly own them, would you pay sales tax stamp duty if you put, them in separate names, please? You'd both have to pay stamp duty?
1: So you own two properties together?
7: Yes.
1: And there was joint tenants?
7: Yes. Oh, no, living separately, one in one and one in the other. And if you wanted to transfer it to an individual name,
2: You want to split the title?
7: That's exactly right. Thank you.
1: So if you wanted to sever the joint tenancy, there shouldn't be any stamp duty or capital gains tax on that. But if you wanted to transfer your 50% to your husband of one property and he transfers his 50% in the other property to you,
7: Yes.
1: There will be stamp duty on those transfers.
7: You've been extremely helpful. Thank you so much. Thank you very much.
2: Thank you.
1: Thanks, Rhonda.
2: Thanks, Rhonda. Yeah. Now, a lot of people are a bit concerned about poor old Fiona. The problem that Fiona's got here, I mean, there are coercive control legislation, aren't there?
1: There are.
2: But that's not really going to help, you think?
1: It's not going to help in this scenario because there's a document that she signed. It's been properly witnessed.
2: Unless she can establish that she signed it under coercion.
1: That's right. But she's not going to be around to be able to give that evidence. So it's other people who are going to say, well, you know, Mum didn't want that.
2: This is the point, yeah.
1: The will right. signed in that manner. So, yeah. You know, my strong advice would be have that conversation with her husband, have it with a family counsellor, go and make a new will.
2: Mm. Yeah, Catherine and Montague, don't misunderstand what Phil's saying here, I think. What that woman described is the definition of coercion. Hopefully she'll find someone to draw up a new will without having to tell her husband. Well...

0: her death in any event, it's all jointly held property, so it will go to the husband, and his will on his death will then decide it. It's about getting some proper advice about how to structure her will, how to structure the asset ownership that might solve the problem.
1: If she went to a solicitor and said, by the way, this will was signed against my will, I was coerced, I just wanted this to be, and left that with her documents, would that make a difference?
0: Well, that evidence would need to come out if there was a dispute over the validity of the will. Yeah. So the beneficiaries that she may have wanted to benefit would need to know of the existence of that file note or those records.
1: And there may be a better way to solve this than
0: yes,
1: that.
0: Yeah, yeah. I think there would be.
1: Yeah, interesting. All right. No, we're on Fiona's side here, everyone. So please, it's just that there are some. It's difficult sometimes.
0: It is. Yeah.
1: All right. Just in short, everyone, if you're over 18 and you own property, you should make a will.
0: Exactly.
1: Make a will. Please do not leave it to the courts to figure it out. They will, but it'll cost money and be delaying. Phil McGowan, terrific to have a talk with you, as always.
0: My pleasure. Good
1: Phil
0: to be with you.
1: Philip McGowan is a wills and estates expert, partner at McCullough Robertson Lawyers. All right, coming up, we've got the My Nightlife News Breakdown straight after the latest ABC News. Good to be with you. News now.
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6: ABC News with Andrew Kaloupas. The US and Iran have exchanged attacks, rattling a fragile ceasefire as an agreement on ending the war continues to elude them. US forces said they'd launched what they called defensive attacks against a military control station, launching drones, and had shot down four of the aircraft. In retaliation, Iran's Revolutionary Guards said they targeted a US base in the region. The BBC's Sarah Smith has more from Washington.
7: This is the second time in 3 days that the US has attacked targets in Iran. The US shot down four one-way attack drones it said posed a threat over the Strait of Hormuz. The military then conducted airstrikes against an Iranian ground control station that was about to fire a fifth drone. On Monday, the United States struck missile launch sites and Iranian boats it said were trying to lay mines in the strait, where thousands of commercial tanker ships are stranded as a result of

0: since September, and four have now been charged with terror offences. A 34-year-old woman who returned to Australia in September was charged on Thursday with being a member of a terrorist organisation and has been remanded in custody after appearing in court in Melbourne. AFP Deputy Commissioner Hilda Sirek says police are continuing to look into terror links.
1: I also want to underscore that a period of time without charges being laid is not an indicator that the investigations have ceased.
0: Health practitioners in the Northern Territory say slow communication from government authorities in the early days of the diphtheria outbreak was a factor preventing them from getting on top of cases before they spread. It comes as the disease officially claims its first fatality this week after overseas tests confirmed diphtheria was the probable cause of a man's death last month. The federal government's announced a $7 million federal funding package to increase vaccination rates. CEO of Catherine West Health Board, Sinon Cooney, says juggling numerous natural disasters in the territory recently delayed the response.
2: The challenge has been, I guess, the slowness in which the messaging has come out throughout this recent outbreak. I mean, end of March, the Northern Territory was dealing with widespread floods, emergency situations, so there were a lot of distractions at the start of the outbreak.
0: Prison officers have foiled a smuggling plot in far north Queensland, downing a drone loaded with $1 million worth of contraband. Chloe Chimicki reports.
3: Queensland Corrective Services say the drone was flying a package of illicit drugs, syringes and a mobile phone into the Townsville Correctional Complex when it was intercepted on the 17th of May. Queensland Police and QCS are investigating. Police are yet to make an arrest or lay charges but urge anyone with information about the drone to come forward. A similar incident was reported at the same complex in 2022 when officers found a crashed drone carrying $250,000 worth of drugs. A man was charged in 2023 with four charges in relation to the incident.
0: South Australian police say they haven't uncovered any new evidence in a renewed search for missing four-year-old Gus Lamont. Talia Fay with more.
4: Police searched more than 30 kilometres of waterways at Oak Park Station over the past 3 days, prompted by recent heavy rainfall which they thought may have exposed new leads. But they say no evidence was found. Detective Superintendent Darren Filkey says one of Gus's grandparents remains a suspect in the police investigation into his disappearance. Gus's grandparents Josie and Shannon Murray previously released a statement saying the family had cooperated fully with the investigation and want nothing more than to find Gus and reunite him with his mum and dad. Police say they'll conduct further aerial searches at the property.
0: To sport, in New South Wales has completed a clean sweep of the Women's State of Origin series, winning Game 3 12 points to 4 at Robina Stadium on the Gold Coast. It's the first time New South Wales has won all three matches. The sides went to the break 4-all after the Blues' Isabel Kelly and Queensland's Jasmine Peters crossed in the first half. Jane Frassard sealed it for New South Wales with the only try of the second half.
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2: Yes, well, hello, and how are you? 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This is Nightlife, and we are right around the country. 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

0: us as well. I'll put this chat with Phil McGowan up as a podcast a bit later on as well. Look, thanks to everyone who poured in with concern about my caller, Fiona. And look, both Phil McGowan and certainly I do too, fully appreciate what you're saying here, but I think Phil was speaking in strictly legal terms about what was legal and what was not, that's all. And understand, yes, completely, that there are issues there which go wider than the legality of the documents. But yes, she would be well advised, I think, as Phil said, if she's not unhappy, to get a new will made on her own. 1-300-800-222 is the number. Coming up in this hour, the United Life News Breakdown. John Black's going to do that for us tonight. I'm going to speak to Thorsten Benner in this hour too. He's a foreign correspondent based in Berlin, about Germany's relations with China and what's going on there. It's interesting. And do you collect music in the hope that it's valuable one day? I got a great collection of old Beatles LPs. They're going to be worth a fortune one day. No, they're not. Not necessarily. In fact, maybe not at all. I'll talk to Dan Condon about all of this in this hour as well. It's an interesting part of the story as well. So love to talk with you as well. 1-300-800-222 is the number. 0467-922-702 if you would like to send us a text. Let's kick it off with a Nightlife News Breakdown.
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0: More time for Nightlife News Breakdown. Well, Labor's legislation to change the capital gains tax, negative gearing and introduce tax cuts was introduced into Parliament today in a single major bill. This is the Treasurer, Jim Chalmers.
2: It cuts taxes for every Australian worker again and again.
3: Yeah.
2: It makes it easier for people to buy their first home, and it better aligns the tax treatment of labour income and asset income.
0: Not everyone's happy. Of course, Angus Taylor trying to make the best of it.
4: The arrogance of this government and this Prime Minister to not take this to an election, to not give it proper scrutiny, to not allow people to actually look at it, and to not explain to people how it's all going to work, I've never seen anything like it. It's a disgrace.
0: Well, trying to break it down tonight, John Black, Executive Chairman of political profiling firm Australian Development Strategies, joins us for an edition of Nightlife News Breakdown. John, good evening to you. Welcome back to Nightlife.
5: Yeah, thanks, Phil. Good to be here.
0: I heard some punter today saying he's just had an election and look what happened. Why does he want another one?
5: I don't think he's keen on it. I think he's keen to have a period of stability without an election.
0: Mm. Yeah, since Labor revealed the tax changes, do you think there's been any movement in polling numbers? What are you making of the tax changes? Because, I mean, there's been a campaign from the usual vested interests, I suppose, against them. How do you think they're travelling?
5: Look, numerically, the latest couple of polls have shown the ALP vote heading south since the budget of a couple of points and One Nation going up. And the coalition going down a point or so, but that's, you know, within sampling error.
0: Hmm.
5: So that's neither here nor there. But it appears that there's been an increase in the One Nation vote at the expense of the government, and that's consistent with the sort of thing that we saw happening with Reform in the UK, you know, where it cannibalised the Conservatives first and then started to move on to the Labour Party, onto the left. So the same sort of thing is happening here. It's a very unstable period for the established political parties, as we're seeing.
0: Mm. Yes, Mr. Albanese was framing the tax changes as a way of making things fair for younger people. Well, you know, having had many of these conversations on air over the years, people know there's a problem. This is Mr. Albanese.
6: So that future generations don't say, is it true, Dad or Mum, that there was a time where people were actually able to buy their own house, not just inherit it? That is what we are fighting for.
0: Well, shades of, you know, what did you do in the war, Dad?

0: A little bit histrionic, yeah.
1: Yeah. Is it, what does the poll data suggest, though? That, I mean, people know there's a problem, so they want to do something about it. Is what the government's doing what they want to do about it?
0: Look, under the undercurrent that I'm picking up from all of the polling, and in particular from the rise in One Nation, is the objection to the increase in migration, and that's linked to the rise in the number of students, dodgy students. It's not the formal migration program, but it's the rise of overstayers, and people who are basically abusing the system. So whatever, if you found a really well-qualified economist, they could argue quite convincingly that this isn't pushing up the price of housing, but it doesn't wash with ordinary Australians who vote. Particularly in the country, particularly older Australian-born persons who have been living in the country for a long time. They're in their 60s and 70s and that sort of thing. They're seeing a fall in our fertility rate. So, we're heading down towards the levels of fertility that we see in Southeast Asian countries now in some of our wealthier suburbs. So it's not only the fact that immigration has increased, and has started to increase again since it dropped back a bit, but that the fertility is dropping down. So there's this level of insecurity. And something happened at the time of the Bondi shootings, which crystallised that, which froze it in time, when instead of going back down again, the recovery in One Nation, or the surge in One Nation, stayed. I personally thought that it would fade back when the leadership changed, because the decline in the coalition vote was associated with the fall of Susan Lee, and the compromises that she made. She basically, as everybody knows, she got bullied into doing things she didn't want to do. So rather than resign or take a matter of principle and cop it, she basically rolled over too many times. So, that stayed. And then I thought it would improve with a leader who wasn't unpopular. But Phil, it didn't. It just kept on going. And I didn't expect to see what we saw in South Australia, where the results are extraordinary.
1: We haven't spoken since that poll last weekend from Redbridge with Cos Samaras, which the Australian Financial Review published, which showed that if an election was called tomorrow, that's last weekend, there'd be some eye-catching results for One Nation. Basically, the government would have a very slim majority in the House of Representatives. One Nation would be easily the biggest party in opposition, with 53 seats as opposed to 70 odd for Labor, and the coalition all but gone, and the National Party completely gone. Now, Pauline Hanson was asked about the poll.
2: Look, Rowan, it's very encouraging, but it is only a poll. The real poll is on election day.
1: Well, they've said that since time immemorial. I suppose the question here is, which everyone is trying to answer, John, I'd love your take on it. Is the One Nation thing a bubble, or or are we seeing in front of our eyes a fundamental realignment of conservative politics forever? Well, forever is whatever that means in politics.
0: Look, as I said, undercurrents is migration, and that's going to get bigger. That's the figures in the budget, so that's not going to go anywhere. With falling fertility, the government has to encourage migrants to keep up the supply of taxpayers, and to head off a nominal recession if things go south. So there's no doubt that they're saying one thing and doing another, and that's what's causing the problem. The other thing that we've seen from modelling income over the last few years, particularly taxable income, and now we've just been able to see negative gearing figures, and also figures for capital gains, which I can share with you in a minute if you like. But look, the trend has been that the wealthier persons in Australia, which is basically the teal voters, two-income professionals, professional management male, partnered with a professional female. That's a typical pattern now, with only one golden child, older, at a very expensive independent school, taking out private health insurance. So they're consuming right, if you like, but voting left, and that's the dominant group, and it's just got wealthier, Phil. And the people at the bottom end, the less well paid, have got poorer. And that's

0: recipe for the rise of the right, particularly when you ally it with rising immigration. So, that's I think they're the seeds for it. I thought it was a bubble, but I'm not so sure. We had an election in South Australia, and it turned out to be real. So we had an election in Farrer, a by-election, and that turned out to be real as well.
1: It may still be a bubble. I mean, even
0: It
1: given
0: may still
1: those.
0: be a bubble, but it's a kind of durable bubble, Phil. And if it keeps going at its current rate, and if it settles in, then it may be maintained until the next election. The campaign experts, I mean, I've managed a few campaigns. You've got to plan for the worst, and hope for the best. So they would be planning for the worst, which kind of makes the current sort of budget a bit curious. But as far as the Redbridge polls are concerned, I've been doing profiling of the demographics of voting since 1976. I don't want to tell you how many years ago that was, but you can work it out. It actually does work. It's a very valid way of taking a vote in one jurisdiction and applying it to another, or even at a state level and applying it to a federal level, which I did for the South Australian results. My results weren't a million miles away from what Redbridge got, and we published those in the Financial Review. But I had the ALP doing a little bit better because the

0: They're the demographics driving the Labor vote in the outer suburbs and the more expensive suburbs. So now that's been the case for a long time, and they're making up 7 out of 10 new voters in due course. So, this is what we're going to look like. So this is the demographic that's the real key to determining the outcome of elections. Now, they are solidly behind Labor. Down the bottom end of the income spectrum, you've got all of those people who live in areas where they've been going backwards, and they're the angry voters, and they're voting, and the surveys have borne this out. It's about 40% of the voters are voting against One Nation. They're the wealthier, liberal and teal voters who don't want their second preference to go to One Nation. So they're voting Labor to make sure that their votes don't go to elect a One Nation candidate. And if the Liberals continue to give preferences to One Nation, then they're going to ensure that this is maintained.
1: I was
0: It's all
1: going to
0: about
1: ask you. I
0: 10%, isn't it?
1: was going to ask you about that because, in Farrer, the coalition preferenced One Nation, but this strategy. Interested in your view about this. This strategy surely will cause their demise if they're not careful, aren't they? I mean, Angus
0: Yes.
1: Taylor, for example, could lose his seat in Hume on the basis that he preferenced One Nation because if he comes in third, then that's the end of him if he's preferenced One Nation.
0: Well, it's a simple matter of maths. I mean, if One Nation's polling around about 30 points nationally, and the Liberals are polling about 24, 25, then in the majority of cases, and I think that I think the Redbridge poll was right. I was a little bit below that. I thought around about 40 seats. I had about 53 on average. But that's valid because what's happening is that the Liberal preferences, where they poll lower than One Nation, go to elect the One Nation
1: That's right.
0: unless the Labor Party gets eliminated first. So, you have the situation where the Liberals were on a handful of seats. In every case, they were elected on Labor preferences in those seats. In every case where the One Nation Party won, they were elected on Liberal preferences. Now, you tell me how bright that is for a
1: What's
0: strategy.
1: the better strategy for them, though? Because the rather, lame, I thought, response in Farrer was, "Oh, well, our supporters didn't want to preference the community independent, Millthorpe." But they're going to have to
0: There
1: eat
0: was
1: some rather unpleasant sandwiches, aren't they? If they, if they're going to make, if they're not going to avoid a wipeout.
0: I think David Farley, the One Nation candidate, was pretty popular, and he identified a bit with Labor and identified a bit with the Teal. The Millthorpe actually didn't allocate preferences against One Nation. She had two bob each way this time and last time, so she was sort of six of one and half a dozen of another there. So there was no real candidate that you could vote for in order to keep One Nation out. Whereas in South Australia, you had the option, and around about 1 in 10 voters overall swung to Labor from the Liberal Party. And then at the bottom end, in the country, that was in the city, in the richer areas in Adelaide. But in the country, the poorer coalition voters swung to One Nation. And what was left in the middle, it was 16%. It was not a lot.
1: Polls show some interesting numbers around One Nation in the Senate too, don't they?
0: Yes. Look, on 30 points, as I well know, Phil, 30 points is enough to elect two senators easily. So all you need is about 28 and 4/7, but who remembers, you know? So, yeah.
1: John's
0: So
1: been there himself, of course, back in the
0: yeah,
1: day,
0: yeah,
1: but go on.
0: yeah. Yeah, I think I needed 42 and 6/7, but, I was a little bit short on that one the last time. But, yeah, so they'd get two senators, out of the at each half Senate election, and that would be a huge impact on the composition of the Senate. So they would be in the balance of power, there's no doubt about it. And I guess that may be what's motivating the Teals to start to move into the Senate, or at least think about it.
1: What do you think about this idea of the Teals establishing a formalised centre-right party? Does this take away their appeal in the first place, or would this make sense? Putting aside, I mean, there is a funding issue here, which I understand. They'd get more money if they were a party, possibly. What do you think, in a voting sense, though, a polling sense, would they do better as a party rather than independently?
0: Well, you need to I guess be a bit Machiavellian here, and they need to be one thing at the local level and another at the

0: central level, and the National Party's been doing that for as long as I've been in politics, Phil. So, they'll speak one way in the House and vote another, and then depending on where they are, show the vote or the speech. So you basically have to be an independent at the local level, but at the central level, you're not elected as a Teal to be a glorified mayor, of Warringah or Wentworth.
1: Or
0: You're elected to help.
1: Tarak or whatever it is, yeah.
0: Mate, you're elected to help run the country and determine who the prime minister is, and to have a say in national politics, whether we go to war, or not. How much of the budget we spend on welfare and how much we spend on defence. But, the federal government makes big decisions about the allocation of resources and our position in the world. You can't hide behind this sort of local independent thing forever. It was a good idea at the time. It was clearly designed to keep the Liberals out of government because the Teals didn't challenge any Labor people, and I don't think they are now. There might be one or two nominal ones, but it was, it's like a left-wing version of the DLP, which was there to keep Labor out of office. The Teals have been put in there to keep the coalition out of office for environmental reasons. So they should have had the wit in the last 6 years or so to come up with a plan to get around the being an independent at the local level in terms of how you voted at a national level in the federal parliament. And it's a matter of being, I guess, some sort of caucus within which you have a free vote. For heaven's sake, it's not that hard. Running ALP factions, mate, is hard. This is not hard. I've done both.
1: Yes, the question, that's right. I mean, it's a bit like One Nation, actually, isn't it? Is it a bubble? I mean, are they building something durable, or is this a permanent, in other words, is this a permanent realignment of what's going on in centre-right politics, or is it just a phase? A bit like, is One Nation a phase? What do you reckon?
0: Well, I've thought it was a phase, and I've thought that at the next federal election we wouldn't be seeing it anywhere near as strong as we are now.
1: Right.
0: But I have to say, the evidence keeps contradicting me. And Phil, when you're confronted with evidence that makes you look a bit stupid, you tend to kind of reconsider your position. If the facts change, as Cain said, I change my views. What do you do, sir? So I look, I can't. I don't think it's going to be anywhere near as strong in a federal election as it has been in a by-election, or as it was in South Australia, because both of those were sort of protest votes to a certain extent. And I'll stick with that for the time being. But in the meantime, you'd be a mug if you're running a political party not to have a look at the demographic profiles of who's impacted by what you're doing at the budget, whether you should oppose it or support it, and how you should handle that. And they're the sorts of things that determine whether this is durable, whether it's a bubble or not. Because there are people who are genuinely ticked off with what the government is doing now, and there are serious opportunities for the coalition now, in terms of, aspirational voters who are trying to get ahead. And a few years ago, they walked in to see their accountant, and their accountant said, "Well, here's the first thing we do is set up your bucket company for your new business, and the next thing we do is set up a trust so nobody sues you for vexatious reasons because you made a dollar." So what the government's attacking is the standard procedure for setting up a small business in Australia, which has been the case for a long time. So, there's a lot of people who are benefiting from that. And mate, I know of cases, Phil, where people in their 50s have had set up a trust. They're giving some money out of the trust to their older daughter so she can, save up a deposit buying shares to put it down on a house. That's gone. They've got another trust, a discretionary testamentary trust for their mother, and who's now retired, and that's been nobbled as well. So, they were sharing a bit with their wife who'd retired after 30 years as a teacher. That's long enough for anybody to be a teacher, I think, as you probably would be aware. And that's been nobbled as well. So these are people who are, solid left-wing Labor voters who are seriously ticked off. And I don't think it appeared in the focus groups immediately because it's taken a while to filter down.
1: Interesting. All right, John, always great to talk with you. Appreciate it. Thanks for your time.
0: No, that's my pleasure, Phil.
1: John Black is the founder and executive chairman of Australian Development Strategies, man with long political experience, a columnist and researcher as well.
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1: Yes, David says, Phil, would One Nation have a caucus with three votes, or would MPs be bound to whatever Pauline wants? Well, we don't know any, we don't know any of these things, do we? Do we? It hasn't got to that yet. The question, I suppose, the interesting debate is as to whether it will. Marie from Altona says, the desperation and fickleness of the Liberals to even consider giving preference to a party with opposing values and no realistic, actionable policies screams philosophical weakness and a lack of integrity, the apparent direction of these parties. To vehemently oppose all current reforms rather than creating anything tangible of their own for the betterment of our country. Well, Marie, yes, that's a view. Nathan from Barossa and others have different views about it. And we shall see. We live in extremely interesting political times, I think. 1-300-800-222 is the number. Foreign correspondent, and then we're going to talk to Dan Condon about his record collection. But let's find out what's happening in Germany.
2: Live foreign correspondent.
1: German Trade Minister Katharina Reich is in Beijing this week with the aim of strengthening industrial ties with China, even as several EU member states are pushing to take a tougher line against Chinese overcapacities and unfair trade practices and things like dumping cars in Europe. Let's cross to our foreign correspondent Torsten Benner from the Global Public Policy Institute. He joins us from Berlin in Germany, where he's based. Torsten, good evening to you. Welcome back to Nightlife.
3: Thanks for having me, Phil.
1: Yeah. Is Germany the main choke point in the EU's strategy towards China or not?
3: I think we're the crucial swing vote on this because, first of all, Germany is the biggest economy, and so it does matter on where it goes. And secondly, Germany is the most affected country of this looming China shock 2.0 that is threatening to eradicate some of our core industries, automotive, chemical, machine tools, and the like. And so the open question is how Germany will position itself, whether it will go for trade defense measures that Germany traditionally has not supported as a, thinking that it lives in wants to live in an open world. So the jury is still out. And Minister Reich shows, the visit. She doesn't seem to be a big fan of trade defense instruments, but, there's a broad set of opinions in Germany, including from some of these industries that have been hardest hit, like machine tool makers, who are now calling for safeguard measures.
1: Yeah. Just talk to some more about that. I mean, because I think people here are probably looking on and wondering what's going on, but it's true, isn't it, that China overcapacity in things like, as you say, manufacturing machine tools, particularly motor cars too, for that matter, dumping motor cars in Europe. Germany's trade deficit with Beijing has ballooned to something like 90 billion euros. Is the race over? I mean, has Europe lost it?
3: The race is never over, right? But definitely Europe is on the losing end. And part of it is our own fault, because especially German industry, we had a golden decade in the 2010s and we're very complacent. We missed the boat on some important developments, e-vehicles included, and China just very smartly invested and is reaping the benefits right now. But there's some Chinese, very clever strategies and ingenuity in there, but German stupidity. But there's also quite a bit of unfair trade practices, and I think we need to focus on that in the debates, because as some economists have shown, anywhere between 15% and 30% the Chinese currency is now artificially undervalued. It should be, and that's a 30% cost advantage. Plus, you take the fact that Chinese in China, you have between 3 to 8 point the amount of subsidies available to industrial manufacturers. That's very hard to compete with for European manufacturers. And that's where the question comes, should we put in some guardrails? Because this is not a fair competition.

0: And to level the playing field, we need to use trade defense instruments such as tariffs that equalize things a little bit.
1: Yes, exactly. A debate that's going on everywhere, I think, since the West decided pretty much to just relocate its manufacturing capacity to China.
0: Exactly. And it hasn't started ever since, because in Germany it's a very recent debate, because while some of the Anglo-Saxon world, part of the US Rust Belt, they experienced a China shock of the kind of exodus of gutting of manufacturing in the US in 2000s and 2010s and so on. Germany didn't have that. We had a very complementary relationship with China for the longest time. That's why we're being even harder hit right now. So it's a fairly recent debate. Germany is not really kind of used to using these instruments. Plus, and that's, I think, a crucial factor in the debate, we're afraid of retaliation, because China can not just retaliate against some German companies who are still making quite a bit of money on the Chinese market, but it can, our supply chain dependencies are such that China withholding critical minerals or other inputs can severely affect us. And you saw it with President Trump last year. He started, very kind of self-confidently, he started a trade war with Beijing, jacking up tariffs to 130, only to kind of fall flat on his face when the Chinese said, no, you might do that, but then you won't get any rare earths anymore. And so Trump adjusted his strategy accordingly. So there's quite a bit of concern whether Europe is prepared for Chinese retaliation. And the retaliation will come, because right now Europe is the only large open market to Chinese products with fairly any tariffs in place, or it's the largest still open market, and China needs that open market because shipping its industrial production out into the world is the only thing that is still working with the industrial model, with very weak domestic demand and a lot of economic turmoil in China.
1: Yes, I know Germany relies pretty heavily on China for rare earths, sourcing well over half its supply. I mean, this is a problem that a lot of countries have, because the Chinese have deliberately engineered the situation so they are the world supplier of rare earths, and they will undercut any attempts to dislodge that position. Now, this is something that I know Australia, which has a rare earth mining and possibly refining capacity as well, talked to the United States about. I mean, is Germany looking to pivot away from China in this regard and partner with more reliable mining and refining nations like Australia?
0: We should be, and we should be investing heavily in this, because, for the longest time, that seemed like a good deal to just outsource. It's a low margin business, very energy intensive, environmentally disastrous, this rare earth mining and refining. So we happily had it kind of shipped, outsourced to China. But now we realizing the cost of China having a 90%+ monopoly on global refining of rare earths. And since, I think, 2010, when they first coerced Japan, Germany should have been kind of moving heaven and earth to get alternative sources of supply. And the only way you get that is to actually guarantee demand for this. So you need to put some mechanisms in that an alternative supplier can be sure that it won't get, as you said, undercut by Beijing. But Germany has been sitting on this, and we should really be learning. You mentioned the U.S. government. I mentioned that Mr. Trump fell on his face with his trade war because of the rare earth dependency. But afterwards, at least he learned, And they're moving everything now and investing a lot of money into securing alternative sources of supply, including with Australia. Germany has done, you know, a few mini deals with Australia, but we should be moving much more aggressively because Australia would be, you know, and there's many others. Brazil is a great partner for this, but it means that we need to bring some capital to the table because otherwise, you know, there won't be any refining capacity set up in Australia because you need guaranteed demand. For that. That's right. Otherwise, you will also just continue to ship your rare earth deposits to China for refining.
1: If you want to buy it at the lowest price, China will always be the lowest price, unless you decide that that's not going to be the case. Look, can we talk about another pressing issue? A couple of weeks ago, the Pentagon announced that it would withdraw about 5,000 troops from Germany. US President Donald Trump said he intends on going a lot further. He then announced that 5,000 troops would go to Poland. Washington has also told allies it's scaling down the number of bombers, fighter jets, drones, submarines and warships dedicated to NATO. Where is NATO at? And what's the Europeans thinking about it? And what, in particular, Germany as a leader in that sense, what are they thinking about it? Is NATO on its last legs or where does it stand?
0: Well, severely challenged by President Trump, but I think the discussion in Germany is all too often that it's Trump's fault. And to a degree it is, that we're now questioning the U.S. commitment, what it would be doing in case one of the NATO members was attacked. That's, of course, the doubts that Trump is responsible for. But the U.S., you know, President Obama had asked us to invest more in our own defense, to build our own capabilities. To his credit, President Trump actually is getting Germany to spend a lot more. We're moving our, you know, share to 3.5% of GDP on military spending. That's at least the target we've committed to. And I think that's a very reasonable demand. And what I'm missing in the German debate, much rather than just sitting there and waiting for some announcement of a U.S. troop withdrawal, and I personally don't have any objections. You know, if the deal is we need to do more for our security, the U.S. needs to focus more on the Asia, on the Asia Pacific. That's a fair deal, I find. But we need to structure the timetable. So what I'm proposing and demanding, and what our government and the NATO Secretary General hasn't done, is draw up a timeline and say, you know, here's our timetable for burden shifting. Here are the capabilities the U.S. is now providing, and we are ready with our European partners to actually assume, you know, take over these capabilities. And here's the timetable, much rather than just waiting for announcements from the Pentagon. I think that would be the smart strategy, and that would also prepare us for, you know, potential total dissolution of the U.S. Security guarantee. But it's a win-win. It also prepares us for a better future because in case, you know, NATO stabilizes, there's a bit less turmoil in the U.S., we're a better partner for the U.S. if we're able to take care of our own security much better.
1: Yeah, interesting. Torsten Benner, appreciate your time. Thank you.
0: Yeah, my pleasure. Take care.
1: Take care too. Torsten Benner from the Global Public Policy Institute. Yes, the NATO alliance, once described as one of the world's great alliances, designed to keep Russia out and America in. But is it fracturing? Interesting. All right, we've got news coming up. We've got the Mighty Challenge after that. Here's a little Van Morrison to keep us going.

0: It's a beautiful piece. Into the Mystic, Van Morrison. Deborah says, you've hit your KPI for this week, Phil. Thank you, Phil. Thank you, Deb. Barb from Beenleigh says, Phil, I worked in accountants' offices for 20 years and legal firms for 10 years. What I learned about trusts was that accountants got clients into trusts as a tax avoidance mechanism, but more importantly, because their clients then had to keep coming back every year because they couldn't do their own tax because it was too complex and for most clients to do themselves, and the accountants could charge higher fees due to complexity. So there you are. Well, you may well be right, Barb. I hope we shed some light on it tonight. If you're trying to make money, there are various ways to do it. Is collecting LPs a way to do it? I'm going to speak to Dan Condon about it next.
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0: Do you have a music collection? Most of us probably do, don't we? Even if it's a box in the garage. These days, it might just be a collection of ones and zeros sitting on a hard drive, making up a music file or a streaming music subscription. But saying music collection to most people probably means that you've got some vinyl CDs or even a few cassettes or a single. Did you have those? Either proudly displayed on custom shelves or probably, I think most probably, just languishing in a box somewhere. Do you even have a player to play them anymore? I mean, you paid good money for these albums and singles, but are they actually worth anything now? Are so-called collectible versions of classic tunes always guaranteed to appreciate in value? Dan Condon will know. He's a music journalist and a music editor for Double J with a keen eye for collectible vinyl, CDs and the like, and joins us this evening. Dan, g'day. Welcome to Nightlife.
3: Oh, thanks so much for having me to talk about probably my favourite topic in the world.
0: Come on, tell me what's the best thing you've got.
3: The best thing I have, I mean, it's so hard to pick your favourites, but there is an Australian-only 12-inch single of Depeche Mode's Personal Jesus that is on blue vinyl. They did not make many copies of those, and Depeche Mode fans are very, very passionate. So I'm sure maybe your text line will be lighting up right now with people offering me thousands of dollars for that. That is one of the more desirable things
0: it,
3: I have.
0: Stop it.
3: And I have another more recent one from a guy called Frank Ocean, who put out an album called Blonde. He didn't press too many copies of that, despite being one of the biggest artists in the world. So that one I cherish very dearly as well. You know, they are worth a lot of money, but they remain in my possession, despite the fact I'm not a wealthy man, because I really love them.
0: When you say they're worth a lot of money, how do we know this?
3: Yeah, and I mean,
0: the value of anything is, I mean, things don't have inherent value. It's just what someone will pay for them, isn't it?
3: Exactly right. And that is what it comes down to, is what will someone pay for that record that you have in your collection in this case. Look, supply and demand does come down to it a lot. So things that aren't pressed in great quantities, and especially things from, if we're talking about the 50s, the 60s, really any decade, and where things were maybe there was only 1,000 or 2,000 instead of the 200,000 or the 2 million that, you know, may have been pressed. So that is a big part of it. And I think that's a trap that a lot of people fall into immediately, is seeing an Elvis record for $5 and saying, well, if I buy that and sell it on eBay, I'm going to make money. But there were a lot of Elvis records pressed, let me tell you, and not all of them are desirable. So it really does depend on what you have, and then, of course, what condition it's in, which is the main thing that a collector is looking for.
0: Yeah, when everything's available on streaming services anyway, though, Dan, what possible value do any of these things have?
3: That's a very personal thing, I think. I don't begrudge anyone who gets rid of all their records and decides that they don't like the clutter in their house and they're very happy to be on Spotify or YouTube or whatever it may be. I mean, that's fine. If you're still engaging with music and it's still giving you that same kind of thrill that it always has, then there's no right or wrong way to consume it. But I mean, nothing is better than sitting back and looking at the sleeve of the vinyl record or flipping through the booklet that came with the CD. And, you know, you see all these names in the credits and you're like, oh, I didn't know that person knew this person, or I wonder why this person's thanked in the credits. And it can lead you down some pretty fun little rabbit holes that if you're, you know, a little bit obsessive like I may be, then it can be a really enjoyable way of consuming it.
0: You've got a bad, Dan. I know. Dan Condon's with us. We're talking about collectible music. I mean, what are the other problems? I mean, LPs have made a bit of a comeback, I suppose, because turntables and all of that seem to be going the way of, you know, maybe wax tubes, but they didn't. And they've had a bit of a comeback, and I guess people enjoy those. I can't say. I'm thinking it's not the same with cassette tapes, is it? I mean, do you have a collection of those?
3: Look, I do have a few cassettes. Have you got
0: anything to play them on?
3: I do actually have a couple of cassette players as well. The good thing about some of that old technology is it's quite cheap these days. The bad thing is that it doesn't always work. So you have to be careful. But look, cassettes have certainly bounced back, but not in the same way that vinyl has. The same could be said for CDs as well. This vinyl resurgence was, like you said, they were pretty much dead in the water. I mean, through the 2000s, it was very hard to find a new release on vinyl. It did happen, but it wasn't very common. And then, you know, these things change. Music tends to be cyclical, and I guess consumption habits can be a little bit as well.
0: Engineers tell me that you can get a better sound quality off an LP record. Not necessarily, but you can. Than you would in a compressed stream. But I assume in the digital world these days, that's not the case, is it?
3: Oh, what I think it comes down to, and in terms of the actual science of sound, that's not something I'm an expert in, but I think it depends on context. It depends on the album that you're listening to. If it's something that's very new, fresh, maybe very digital, maybe there actually hasn't been an analog instrument used in the entire process, look, maybe that doesn't sound as good on vinyl or through the particular vinyl system you're using. But, you know, if you put on Neil Young's On the Beach on a 12-inch record on a decent system, I mean, there's no other way to listen to it that sounds any better. And is that because it actually objectively sounds better? I don't know. Probably not. Maybe it's got more to do with the way that we feel about it. You know, sometimes it's just as simple as we love those little clicks and pops and hisses that are in the background.
0: Yeah, my CD player is still working. And I've got a turntable, I guess, but cassettes, gee, they are in a box down the back of the garage somewhere. I mean, they never come out, I must say. But, I mean, there's an interesting, we were talking about this in the office the other day, there's an interesting B-side to all this, isn't there, to the rise in value for famous artists. You say there was a lot of Elvis stuff made, and that's true. And for a while there, selling Elvis merch and memorabilia was big. I think one of the Wiggles bought Elvis's car, for example. But recently that's all died away because the plain fact is a lot of Elvis fans died and so they didn't want it anymore. And this is presumably going to be the problem with your Depeche Mode record, isn't it?
3: Absolutely. And that's another that's a key thing is that a record that was worth $2,000 in the 90s, if there's no one left who cares about that record or that artist enough, again, it's supply and demand. It may still be a limited supply, but if it's also now a limited demand, I mean, that value does come down. And it's for that reason that I would never suggest that someone look at their music collection as an investment because that's right. And look, it's like all investments, I guess. They can go up and they can go down, but music is a little more fickle and a little harder to predict. But look, you're absolutely right. At the moment, if you have an AC/DC record, no matter what the record is, you're going to get some money for it because everyone wants an AC/DC record. Same with Pink Floyd, Led Zeppelin, etc. Etc. Now, it may be that those artists do endure and that in 100 years' time there are still teenagers who are loving that, but it's probably not going to be the case, and that in 50 years' time, that that first pressing of AC/DC's High Voltage, it might not be worth the $800 or so that it's worth now. So, look, I would just say be cautious if you're using it as an investment vehicle.
0: Yeah. Yes, that's right. Every time I have this kind of discussion on air, I must say, people send me pictures of the stuff they've got. I mean, and you talk about, you know, the Beatles coming to Australia in 1964 and how great that was. But the truth is, Beatles merch is everywhere. I mean, it's all over the joint. It's not rare, is it?
3: Well, I mean, some of it is. A lot of it isn't. But then, you know, the flip side and the good news for people who have Beatles stuff is that they still remain very popular. So people still love them. So there is still that inherent demand. But there is a lot of it. And so, you know, a single of Obla-Di Obla-Da, that's not worth very much money. But if you do have a copy of the White Album that you bought in the late 60s in Australia, then, you know, look, it's probably worth $100. And that's, you know, it really just comes down to that demand.
0: Yeah, they're not, well, I suppose they're not making them anymore, but they could, couldn't they? This is the other thing. Do music companies not have the pressings anymore? I mean, the White Album, for example, someone owns that. I don't know who it is these days. It was Michael Jackson at one stage, wasn't it? Didn't McCartney buy them all back again? Anyway.
3: They can repress, but there is a desire in the collector community for original pressings and for early pressings. Mm. And when you really go down the rabbit hole, pressings done in particular pressing plants around the world and so on and so forth.
0: Really?
3: You can really get into it.
0: Oh, this is in the weeds now, Dan.
3: What
0: you mean, some factories were better than others?
3: Look, apparently so. I don't quite get down to that granular detail, but plenty of collectors do, and they want a copy from every pressing plant, perhaps, if they really love that album.
0: Yeah, with a canny eye, Dan, who do you reckon we should be looking out for?
3: In terms of buying...
0: Collectibles.
3: Look, you really can't go wrong. If you have heard of a band and you know that they're popular, and I said them before, but Pink Floyd and Led Zeppelin are really, really popular, and basically you will sell any of that as quickly as you can buy it. I think that there's a huge demand for that kind of stuff. I personally don't find that to be very enjoyable. I don't buy and sell for profit. I just collect. Look for stuff that looks interesting that I don't know and is cheap enough for me to take a gamble on. Yeah. So I'm the guy in the op shop who's walking to the counter with a whole armful of records, and I'll go home, I'll listen to them all, I'll keep some will go back to the op shop, and I have a lot of fun that way. Sometimes you get lucky, you find something that's worth a few bob, but for me the real win is in discovering some great new music.
0: Okay. It's LPs, is it? It's not CDs? People don't worry about CDs?
3: Look, CDs, I am seeing CDs make a comeback now. I think as vinyl has become so expensive and prohibitively so.
0: Even the new stuff's expensive. I mean,
3: very much so.
0: Buy a new vinyl record can cost $100. It's ridiculous.
3: Absolutely, and even upwards of. It's a very expensive hobby if you're buying new. Mm. And so CDs are just a more affordable, tangible way for, you know, especially for teenagers. We're seeing younger people who, you know, if they might really love BTS, but they want to hold a BTS thing in their hand. They don't just want to stream it off their streaming
0: service. But they're
3: still making
0: CDs.
3: They are, and they're selling pretty well too. Okay. It's we are seeing a bit of an uptick on that, and it'll be interesting to see in the next few years whether that continues.
0: Yeah. Yes, formats come and formats go, but these are the ones we've got at the moment. I'm just thinking back to video of the Laserdisc, which came and went pretty quickly. But anyway, maybe these things, as you say, while there's an audience of ears for it, I guess, Dan, as you're saying, there'll be people who want them. All right. Well, good luck. I mean, best of luck with your cassette player. I hope it holds out.
3: Thanks. I think I need all the luck I can get on that.
0: Dan Condon with us. Hey, by the way, the Mighty Challenge is next. Give me a call. We're on.
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5: A ABC News with Andrew Kaloupas. Iran's Revolutionary Guard says it's retaliated against an American airbase in the region after the latest US strikes on southern Iran. The Iranians didn't identify the base, but Kuwait says it's responded to drone and missile attacks. Earlier, the US military said it had shot down four Iranian drones over the Strait of Hormuz and attacked a ground control station in the port city of Bandar Abbas. The BBC's Yolande Nell has more from Jerusalem.
6: This is the second time there has been this kind of challenge to the ceasefire this week. Kuwait reported that there were some explosions early this morning and told its citizens that it was intercepting missile and drone attacks without saying where they were coming from. Kuwait, of course, has got a big US airbase there. And then the Iranian Revolutionary Guards came out saying that they had attacked a US airbase, that this was in response to a previous attack on Bandar Abbas.
5: Israel says it's carried out an airstrike on a southern suburb of the Lebanese capital, Beirut. It's not immediately clear who was the target of the attack, while videos show the area, show white smoke billowing from a residential neighbourhood. The area is close to Beirut's international airport. The strike comes amid an escalation in southern Lebanon, where Israeli troops have crossed the Litani River in recent days and issued a warning to residents to leave virtually all of the region. Plans of former soldier Ben Robert Smith to move overseas were factored into decisions around his arrest at Sydney Airport, according to new details provided by the Australian Federal Police. AFP Commissioner Chrissy Barrett has used a Senate estimates hearing to explain decisions ahead of the Victoria Cross recipient's arrest last month. She says airports are a common place for arrests to occur as individuals are screened by security and contained within the terminal.
7: The individual had no known fixed abode, and OSI had received information that the individual was planning to relocate overseas. Yep. An operational decision was made to arrest the individual at Sydney Domestic Airport.
5: The man responsible for a shocking and near-fatal attack on Lauren Huxley in 2005 has been denied an early release from jail as parole authorities praise the Huxley family's courage and resilience. Robert Black Farmer has been in prison for 20 years over the incident in which the then TAFE student was tied up, beaten, doused in petrol and left in a burning Western Sydney home. He's never admitted responsibility and was denied parole on Thursday. Ms. Huxley's sister, Simone, says while the decision offers some comfort, healing is an ongoing journey.
8: We stick together as we always do, as the Huxley family does, and we will always continue to move forward in any way we can, supporting each other lifting up my sister where we can.
5: A football supporters group says fans are being taken advantage of 2 weeks out from the World Cup in North America. The Attorneys General of New York and New Jersey have launched an investigation into FIFA, calling the way it sets ticket prices a gauntlet of confusion, fake scarcity, and impossibly high prices. It's making it hard for Australian fans travelling there at a time when airfares are high due to global events. Chair of the Australian Supporters Group, Patrick Clancy, says people are being priced out.
9: Whether it's public transport or accommodation or tickets, the people organising this, FIFA and the local organising committee, have just jacked up prices everywhere, relying on the absolute passion of football fans who desperately want to go and just pay whatever's necessary. That's just wrong.
5: In the AFL, Hawthorn has beaten St Kilda by 52 points at Docklands. Here's Corbin Middlemass.
10: For the first time since 1987, St Kilda went goalless to half-time, registering only five behinds as the Hawks piled on eight goals at the other end to lead by 50 at the long break. Sam Flanders' Achilles injury added to the Saints' woes and their mounting injury list. Jack Gunston kicked two goals in each of the first and second quarters, finishing with five for the game to move one clear on top of the Coleman medal race. Meanwhile, Will Day, playing just his sixth game in the last 2 years, got through the contest, collecting 18 disposals and also five clearances. Corbin Middlemass, ABC Sport, Melbourne.
5: ABC News.
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Yes, well, hello and how are you? Philip Clark with you on ABC Radio. This is Nightlife. We are right across the country. And good to have your company as well. Thanks for joining us. And plenty on. We've got the Mighty Challenge, 1-300-800-222. That's up next. So grab a line. There are lines free. It's third hour of the program, 6 past midnight, 6 past 10 in WA, South Australian and the Territory, 24 to midnight. We're right through the Pacific as well. And remember, you can listen to us on broadcast TV channel 25, digital, of course, and also the ABC Listen app, and we'll put all our podcasts. They're all podcasts. There's plenty of things to choose from, and including tonight's session with Phil McGowan on wills and estates, interesting explanations of the government's tax changes to trusts and wills and so on. That's all there a bit later on. 1-300-800-222 is the number. Oh, the piece, the interview with Deborah Laurie too, the Australia's first female major commercial airline pilot, is up there too. Very lovely chat with a very lovely person. All right, 25 questions in five categories. If you can answer question number 25, then you will be a winner. Grab that. Issues of the day coming up. Speaking of Deborah Laurie being the first female commercial airline pilot, there's a great piece up on the ABC website about Margaret Greenslade, Australia's first female licensed driving instructor. I wonder how you learnt to drive, hey? We might talk about that a bit later on as well. Before Dave's Discs, Dave is in tonight and he's going to be paying tribute to Bob Seger and the Night Moves. Looking forward to that. That's in the last hour of the program. All that's coming up your way. But in the meantime, if you're all set and ready, you know what? So am I.

0: 25 questions, 5 categories. Our categories tonight are: category number 1, also a song by Madonna. Also a song by Madonna. Category number 2, plain to see. Category number 3, movie stars. Category number 4, the surnames. And category number 5, the outer planets of the solar system. Last night we had the inner planets, didn't we? So category 1, also a song by Madonna. Number 2, plain to see. Category number 3, movie stars. Category number 4, the surnames. Category 5, the outer planets of the solar system. Now, as you know, we have been talking to a long-time ABC nightlifer, was on occasions, who's been motoring round Europe on his motorbike and having a wow of a time. He was in Slovenia for, well, I think we spoke to him last time, but he'd been all over the joint. He'd been up through Germany and northern France and all through the World War I battlefields and then back to Slovenia and just handed the motorbike back, put his leathers in the suitcase, hopped on the plane to fly to London and home. But he ain't there yet. Not by any means. What happened, was it?
1: Well, I'm in London. Yesterday was a pretty disastrous day. We left the hotel in Slovenia to head to the airport, yeah. And there was an accident on the motorway, so the poor old cab driver had to go through the back way, and he's rushing around. And then when we got to the airport, a truck ran into the cab.
0: Into your cab? You're joking.
1: Into the cab I was in. So a truck ran into the cab, so the cab got damaged, so then he had to get another cab for us.
0: No.
1: And then my flight got delayed 2 hours.
0: Out of Slovenia?
1: Yeah, it was delayed out of Slovenia. Yeah. And by the time I was getting to Heathrow, I only had I had 2 hour layover in Heathrow, but it got sucked up by the
0: delay. Yeah, so
1: British Airways, in their wisdom, decided I wasn't going to make the flight and cancel my seats.
0: Oh no! So hang on. Do you speak to us from a hedgerow somewhere? What?
1: No. They put me up in a hotel overnight.
0: Yeah.
1: I had dinner about midnight.
0: Mm-hmm.
1: Anyway. But the trouble is, they put me on a flight today, which doesn't leave to 9:30 tonight. Now, it's only 3 o'clock here.
0: Oh.
1: I've been at Heathrow for 2 hours. I've got another 6 hours to wait.
0: Oh, you got to hang around Heathrow. Hey, what terminal is it?
1: Terminal 5, and
0: five's very okay. Busy. 5's okay. Yeah, it's pretty busy, yeah.
1: Yeah, it's very busy, and there's plenty of food places here and coffee places, but
0: there's only so much time you can sit at one of those tables and have a coffee, isn't it?
1: Well, that's right, and I'm just sitting here at the moment trying to charge my phones because I had no facility to charge my phone last night, and I'm sitting in one of them little kiosk things in the middle of Heathrow watching the world go by.
0: Gee whiz. Oh, no.
1: Yeah.
0: Well, commiserations, was it? But anyway... you can sort your. Why don't you go through your phone, sort out all your photos, put them into my albums, right, and start harassing people with photos of your trip.
1: Oh, I've already done that. I put it all on Facebook. There's a million photos on Facebook. People are sick of me now.
0: Yeah, no. I'll tell you if we get adverse text traffic about you here, was there? And people are sick of me here too.
1: Well,
0: so.
1: Well, most people are sick of me. The only one that's not sick of me is the wiener dog. But he's going to be upset now because I'm supposed to be home on Friday, so he'll probably bite me on Saturday morning when I get home.
0: No, that's right. You run the risk. You've done it. All right, matey, what do you want? Also a song by Madonna, Plain to See, Movie Stars, The Outer Planets of the Solar System and The Surnames. Oh, by the way, before you pick... Because it's been really hot there in London too, hasn't it?
1: Yeah, it's pretty warm. And the other trouble is too, I've packed all my stuff in my big bag. I've only got one shirt on me.
0: Oh, stinky was.
1: I'm going to be bitten the bugle by the time I get on the plane.
0: Stinky was.
1: Yeah, stinky.
0: One of my texters

0: is, oh, gee, I feel so sorry for you, Woz. I'd much rather be here working.
1: Well,
0: you're going to get a bit of that, Woz. I'm just giving you the pushback is the pushback is on.
1: I got big shoulders. It's all right.
0: Chipper on King Island says, have a beer, Woz. Yeah, well, you can have a beer, but you can't have 15 beers. By the time. He's there for hours. You can't do that.
1: I could, but I'd probably pass out.
0: No, that's no good. You can't get on the plane like that. You'll regret it. All right, what do you want to do? Also a song by Madonna, Plane to See, Movie Stars, The Surnames, or The Outer Planets of the Solar System?
1: We'll go Movie Stars.
0: Movie Stars. Thank you, Deb on the Gold Coast. Deb on the Gold Coast says, Phil, want some rain? We've got plenty. Yeah, no, it's been very wet, hasn't it? Been quite welcome, though, in some parts of the world, in here in Australia. Question number one, who starred in the films Hustlers, Out of Sight, and Made in Manhattan?
1: Oh. Well, it's good night, Phil.
0: Oh, no. Didn't last long.
1: I don't know any of their movies at all, unfortunately.
0: Right.
1: Anyway, shout out to Kaz and Paulie and all the other nightlivers, and I'll not talk to you when I get back. if I ever get back.
0: Hey, Stinky Woz. Maybe you should go to the chemist, Woz, and just get a bit of the old underarm or something. Hang on. You're in Terminal 5. Hey, no, buy yourself one of those I Love London T-shirts. There you go.
1: Oh, yeah. Yeah, right now I don't love it. I just want to come home.
0: See you, mate.
1: Oh, old dog's going to bite me. See ya.
0: Good luck. Bye-bye. Wazza at the end of his European sojourn. So good to hear him, says my texter. Wazza's a legend and an inspiration, says Led from Bankstown. Bloody hell, does he mind if I ask how old he is? I don't know how old he is. I've been talking to Wazza for years. I have no idea. 1-300-800-222 is the number. Paul from Geelong. G'day, Paul.
2: How you going, Phil?
0: Not bad, mate. Yeah, pretty good.
2: I thought you would have asked Waz whether it was the taxi driver's fault or the truck driver's fault.
0: Yeah, well, exactly. Well, I was a bit. Well, I was by the sound of it, no one was hurt. That's the main thing. Yeah.
2: That's
0: the main thing, exactly. Movie stars, question number one, Paul. Who starred in the films Hustlers, Out of Sight, and Made in Manhattan?
2: Oh, absolutely no idea. I'll just, Clint Eastwood, how's that?
0: No, it's a suggestion, Paul.
2: See you later.
0: It hasn't gone down that well, but there you go. See you, mate. Bye-bye. Scott from Blacktown. Hi, Scott.
3: Yeah, mate. Hello.
0: G'day, Scott. Hi.
3: Hey. How are you?
0: Not bad. Movie stars we're in. Who starred in the films Hustlers, Out of Sight, and Made in Manhattan?
3: Any chance of changing the topic?
0: Yeah, there would be. If you answer this question correctly, you can get out of here.
3: Oh, my goodness. Dudley Moore.
0: No, another suggestion which is landed with a thud. Scott, see you, mate. See you, mate. Bye-bye. Alistair from Winchelsea. Hello, Alistair.
4: Hey, Phil, could I get in a thank you for the staff at Geelong Hospital who operated on me yesterday?
0: Yeah.
4: I had an ablation yesterday.
0: Oh, yeah.
4: So I've got a nice bruise at the top of my right leg.
0: You were ablated successfully, Alistair. I'm good to hear.
4: I believe so, by Daryl Ridley and the team. Dashiell Reed, the anaesthetist, was a brilliant man, brilliant sense of humour.
0: You've got no idea whether the anaesthetist was a brilliant man, Alistair, because you remember nothing about it.
4: He talked to me for an hour before. He was doing all the preparation.
0: Oh, did he? Yeah.
4: Yeah, he's the most engaging anaesthetist I've ever met. I think normally you just do meet them before you become unconscious.
0: Yeah, they do. They like to know how to, you know, knock you out effectively.
4: No, he forms a rapport. They've got a great team that works there in the cardiology. And
0: which hospital are we talking about?
4: University hospitals along the public hospital.
0: Hey, there we go.
4: And even Annie, who told a 65-year-old man, me, and a 75-year-old man, that she would give us a round of sandwiches, but we had to go to sleep afterwards and stop talking. She's about 25. Nurse Annie, if you're out there, we love you, but...
0: Good on you, Alistair. Well, I appreciate it, I'm sure, and I'm glad to see that you're chipper and well, so they obviously treated you kindly.
4: Oh, yeah, it went well. I mean, the bruising's a good sign.
0: Good.
4: Yeah, it's totally bruised.

0: the living Mick from Bamboka. G'day, Mick.
1: Hey, Phil. How you going?
0: Pretty good. Question number one. Movie stars. Who starred in the films Hustlers, Out of Sight, and Made in Manhattan?
1: I reckon it's J-Lo.
0: Whose name is?
1: Jennifer Lopez.
0: Jennifer Lopez, known to the world as J-Lo, correct.

0: is Let's Get Loud, Jennifer Lopez. Well done. All right, Mick, we're up to question number two. We're in movie stars. You can stay there if you like, or you can move.
1: Can I have a category? Sorry, I dropped out.
0: Also a song by Madonna, Plane to See, that's P-L-A-I-N, Plane to See, movie stars, which is where we are, The Surnames, or The Outer Planets of the Solar System.
1: No, I'll stay.
0: We're in movie stars. Which actress annoyed several of her peers by saying, "It came true," in her 2013 Best Actress Oscar acceptance speech?
1: Came true.
0: She annoyed quite a number of her peers by saying, "It came true," in her 2013 Best Actress Oscar acceptance speech. That's another way into it, I suppose. Who won in 2013?
1: Okay, I don't know, but I'm going to say Sally Field.
0: Not Sally Field. Thanks, mate. Bye-bye. Not Sally Field. No. Jason from Morwell. Hello, Jason.
2: How's it going, Phil?
0: Pretty good. Who are we after here?
2: I don't know. I'll say Nicole Kidman.
0: No, not Nicole Kidman. We're getting a few out of the way, I suppose. What about Paul from Essendon? G'day, Paul.
3: Hey, how are you, Phil?
0: Not bad. Which actress annoyed several of her peers by saying, "It came true," in her 2013 Best Actress Oscar acceptance speech?
3: I'm going to take a guess at Gwyneth Paltrow.
0: It's not Gwyneth Paltrow. No. Yes, in terms of annoying people, I agree with you, yes. But it wasn't Gwyneth Paltrow. No, it wasn't. Anne-Marie from North Ringwood. Hi, Anne-Marie.
4: Oh, I'm stuck now because Gwyneth Paltrow is my guess and I don't know who to think now. I'm 2013. I can't think of the actress. Who's annoying? Who's annoying? Would it be Anne Hathaway?
0: Anne Hathaway is correct.
5: I dreamed a dream in time gone by, and hope was high.

0: Yes, and then she said it came true.
1: What film was that from? I know the music, but what was the
0: Les Mis.
1: Film?
0: Les Mis.
1: Oh, yeah, of course.
0: Little Brother Trucker, I take your point. Little Brother Trucker says, Jennifer Lopez is a movie star. I mean, I know she was in a few movies, but a star? Oh, yeah, well, Little Brother Trucker, I take your point on this. I'm not going to argue. Anne-Marie, what do you want to do? Stay with movie stars or you can move anywhere else?
1: What were the categories again?
0: Plain to See, also a song by Madonna, The Surnames, The Outer Planets of the Solar System, movie stars.
1: I don't know what you mean by The Surnames. Can you explain?
0: No, I can't.
1: Oh, well, I'll stick with movie stars.
0: All right. Movie stars. Archibald Leitch was the real name of which classic film star?
1: Oh, Archibald Leitch. It's not John Wayne. Archibald Leitch.

0: Would it be Spencer Tracy?
1: Not Spencer Tracy. Anne-Marie, no. But thank you anyway. See ya.
0: Okay.
1: Bye. Thank you. Lee from Narrabeen. Hello, Lee. Hi, Lee.
2: Oh, g'day, Phil.
1: We're up to question number three, movie stars. Archibald Leach was the real name of which classic film star?
2: Oh mate. I really don't know.
1: No? No good?
2: Thank you.
1: All right, mate. Thank you anyway. On the text line, we've got plenty of people who do know. Harry in the Bay, Annette from Perth, Babs in Ringwood, stacks of others. Adrian from Bella Vista. Yes, good. Brian from Mile End. Yes, correct. Pam in Hobart. Correct. What about Richard from Mount Wallace? Hello, Richard.
3: Yeah, good day. How are you going?
1: Pretty good. Yeah, pretty good. Question three, movie stars. Archibald Leach was the real name of which classic film star?
3: Cary Grant.
1: Cary Grant is correct.
4: How would you like to begin with a propaganda project?
5: Yes, sir, or madam.
4: Do you know how to knit?
5: Knit?
4: I ask you if you knew how to knit.
5: Knit?
4: In England, men who are incapacitated knit without hesitation.
5: Knit?
4: Why, the best knitter I ever saw was Wing Commander Barnstable. He picked it up while he was in a plaster cast.
5: I don't knit.
1: Cary Grant doesn't knit. No way. Question number four. We're in movie stars. Two left there. Otherwise, you can move anywhere else. Also a song by Madonna, Plane 2C, The Outer Planets of the Solar System, or The Surnames.
3: I'll stick with movie stars, if that's okay.
1: Movie stars, it is. For which 1955 movie did Marlon Brando win his first Oscar?
3: On the Waterfront.
1: On the Waterfront, it was.
6: You was my brother, Charlie. You should have looked out for me a little bit. You should have taken care of me just a little bit so I wouldn't have to take them dives for the short end money.
7: Well, I had some bets down for you. You saw some money.
6: You don't understand. I could have had class. I could have been a contender. I could have been somebody instead of a bum. Which is what I am.
1: I could have been a contender. Richard, very good. All right, question number five. One left in movie stars if you like, otherwise you can move.
3: I'll stick with it, Phil.
1: Okay, well, you're going well, why not? Movie stars, last one, question five. Which actor appeared in Cloud Atlas, Forrest Gump, and News of the World?
3: The obvious answer would be Mr. Hanks. I'm going to say Gary Sinise.
1: No, not correct. Oh, thank you, Richard. Gary. Bye. Sorry, mate. No. 1-300-800-222 is the number. There are lines free. You will get straight through. Grab one. Roz from Strathalbyn. Which actor appeared in Cloud Atlas, Forrest Gump, News of the World?
8: Oh, the only person I can think of is Tom Hanks.
1: Is that your answer?
8: Because I really don't know.
1: But your answer is Tom Hanks?
8: Yeah, because correct. He was in a few of those movies.
1: Correct.
9: Hello. My name's Forrest Gump. Do you want a chocolate? I could eat about 1.5 million of these. My mom always said life was like a box of chocolates. You never know what you're going to get.
1: Yes, not even sure it was his best movie, really, but it's a memorable line. Roz, question number six, no more movie stars. So the category choices are also a song by Madonna, Plane to See, that's P-L-A-I-N, Plane to See.
8: The
1: Surnames or The Outer Planets of the Solar System, up to you.
8: Okay, my daughter was into Madonna back here. Okay, let's go Madonna.
1: Madonna it is. Which?
8: Yeah, I know. It's a dodgy subject, isn't it?
1: Not. I did.
8: Okay, you didn't say it.
1: I didn't say that. By the way, Night Nurse says, yes, just in relation to Alistair from Geelong. They're a great team at University Hospital at Geelong Hospital Cardiology. I've got friends who work there, and I'll pass on your things. Good on you, Night Nurse.

0: Now, question number six, also a song by Madonna. Roz is up on deck. Yeah, which song by John Williamson has been adopted as an unofficial theme song by the Wallabies and the Australian cricket team? Also a song by Madonna is our category.
1: Well, she didn't sing Old Man Emu. sorry, I'm just trying to think of
0: her. Old Man Emu, ba, ba, ba. She could have.
1: Run the pants of a kangaroo. okay, John Williamson. Now, I love a lot of his stuff. True Blue, I'll go you.
0: True Blue's correct.
2: Hey, True.

0: to me straight. Face to face.
1: Yes, also a song by Madonna. Roz?
2: Well, I know I'm interrupting and you're in a hurry, but my kids grew up on John Williamson, The Bonfire Night.
1: Oh, yeah.
2: And, The Sick Budgie when it had to go to the vet. take my hat off to
1: He's a great Australian artist, Willow. No question.
2: Oh, and it's Raining on the Rock.
1: Oh, Raining on the Rock. There are so many of them, aren't there? You know, Kootamundra Wattle for me.
2: I think Kootamundra Wattle.
1: I think Kootamundra Wattle is just a great Australian classic.
2: When his wife was crying on the bunny rug.
1: Yeah, if you don't have a bit of a weep in Kootamundra Wattle, you are made of stone, I can tell you.
2: That's right.
1: We'll play it a bit later. You just reminded me.
2: Oh, thank you. That would make my night.
1: Question 7, also a song by Madonna.
2: From
1: 1988 to 2025, Roz, Anna Wintour was the editor-in-chief of which fashion magazine?
2: Vogue.
1: Vogue, yes. Also a song, I believe, by Madonna.

0: Yes, we're singing also a song by Madonna. I'm not saying that song that Madonna sang Willow's True Blue, but she did have a song called True Blue. Question number 8, Ross. Well, you're doing a lot better than you thought.
1: Yeah, look, we can bag Madonna now, but in the she made some quite nice music.
0: She did. Oh, come on. What about Holiday?
1: Oh, look. Yeah, my daughter was into it, and I listened to a fair bit of it. And, yeah, she had some really nice stuff, but I think when you get older... Anyway, I'll just shut up.
0: Do you know what, Roz? Every successful artist sings of their time, and she was on the money for her time. She was amazing.
1: Yeah, good on her for
0: Question number 8, also a song by Madonna.
1: Okay.
0: If you like.
1: Yeah, let's go.
0: Elsa and Anna are the main characters of which 2013 Disney film?
1: Now, I'm not into this, but 2013. Elsa and, Frozen something. Oh, okay, no, I'll go Frozen.
0: Frozen is correct.

0: there you go. Right, Frozen by Madonna. My text says...
1: I've really lucked into it tonight because I have never seen Frozen.
0: The film. No, that's okay. You don't.
1: No.
0: You've never seen Frozen unless you had kids to take it to.
1: Then, well, mine were too old by then.
0: My texter says, easy on the Woz. Madge isn't dead yet. She's announced she's releasing a new album. Oh, well, good on her.
1: Well, there you go.
0: Chipper from King Island says, Molly Meldrum's got a lot to answer for making Madonna famous.
1: Well, look, everyone to their own, you know. I like all sorts of music, you know. I've even got into Mongolian throat singers in the latter years.
0: No, you haven't.
1: Oh, yes, I have.
0: Roz, hey, Mongolian throat singing is horrible.
1: No. These are rock guys on motorbikes.
0: Yeah, I know. They're called something or other. I know. But they're pretty horrible too.
1: Well, I can tolerate them and Madonna, so what does that say about my taste?
0: Question number 8. We're also a song by Madonna. You're taking heavy flack on the text line, Roz, for saying negative things about Madonna. Question number 8. You ready?
1: Yeah, let's go.
0: Also a song by Madonna. This will make it 3, 4, 5 in a row.
1: No, I think I'll go this time.
0: If you were running at 15 miles an hour...
1: Oh, God, I don't do math.
0: How long would it take you to run 1 mile?
1: Hang on. This is a Madonna song.
0: Also a song by Madonna. If you were running at 15 miles an hour, how long would it take you to run 1 mile?
1: So 15 miles in an hour. I've got to chop that up, don't I? So 15 miles in an hour. Half an hour would be... I don't do maths. I'm sorry.
0: Thank you, Roz.
1: I know it's pretty basic, but anyway.
0: See you.
1: It was interesting and I've had fun.
0: See you. Bye-bye. No, Roz was good. That's 4 in a row. Nice work, Roz. All right, let's go with Dave from Perth. G'day, Dave.
2: How's things, Phil?
0: Pretty good. Yeah, pretty good. Pretty good for this stage of my life on a Thursday night. What do you reckon?
2: Yeah, take it.
0: Actually, it's Friday morning for me, not for you. It's still Thursday night. Question number 8, also a song by Madonna. If you were running at 15 miles an hour, how long would it take you to run 1 mile?
2: 15 miles. I feel like this question's easier than what it really is. 15 miles an hour.
0: If you're running at 15 miles an hour, how long would it take you to run 1 mile? Also a song by Madonna.
2: I don't know, 5 minutes?
0: Not 5 minutes.
2: No.
0: No, sorry, Dave. Sorry. No. Alex from Casterton. G'day, Alex. Hi.
3: How you go, mate?
0: Pretty good, yeah. Question number 8, also a song by Madonna. If you were running at 15 miles an hour, how long would it take you to run 1 mile?
3: Well, thankfully, I know the song by Madonna, 4 minutes.
0: Yes, correct. Oh, you reckon because the maths would defeat you, Alex?
3: Yeah, it would have got me.
0: 15 miles an hour. How long would it take you to run 1 mile? So 60 minutes in an hour divided by 15 is four minutes, you see. That's I think that's the way you would do it. But
3: I was trying to work it out, but it was just better to know the song.
0: Yeah, yeah, no, it's much better to know the song.

0: Yes, duet with Justin Timberlake, 4 minutes to save the world. Very good, Alex, excellent work. All right, question 9. There's one left in also a song by Madonna.
1: Yeah, we'll give it a go.
0: If you like, yeah. No, I don't think, in all fairness, Roz was bagging Madonna. Bobsled says Roz might cop something from Madonna fans, but if I were for you, I'd steer clear of Buddhist monks after those comments on throat singing. Bobsled, have you heard throat singing, really?

0: I mean, I know it's an acquired taste and people will listen to anything, but seriously. Alex, question number 9, also a song by Madonna. What was Pierce Brosnan's final film as James Bond?
1: I reckon it's Die Another Day. Die Another Day.
0: Correct. Yeah, it is. It's Die Another Day, also a song by Madonna.

0: stuff. Chris in the Southern Water says, Phil, I have this distinct memory from growing up in the mid-1980s. On holiday in Newcastle, walking through the city streets in the late afternoon, a big trendy jean shop had Into the Groove playing super loud. And I thought to myself, only the coolest citizens of Newcastle must work there. Yeah, she was. She was the coolest thing around at the time. Okay, Alex, There Are No More, also a song by Madonna. So, are you a, by the way, are you a throat singing devotee, Alex?
1: Well, devotee, yes. Definitely not done it before, no.
0: My, no, I'm not asking you to do it, but are you, would you? What do you think it's like to listen to?
1: Nah, it's not the best.
0: No, it's not the best. I agree. Thank you, Alex. At least there's two of us.

0: If you don't think that's like waking up with a bad hangover, I don't know what it is.
1: Wake up in the morning.
0: That's right. Oh, dear. An example of throat singing. Question number 10. Now, we've got No More and also a song by Madonna. So we've got Plain to See, that's P-L-A-I-N, The Surnames, The Outer Planets of the Solar System.
2: Plain to See.
0: Planets, The Outer Planets of the Solar System. Andrew from Blackwood says, Phil, I cannot believe you've just given such a damning review of an entire nation's national music. Poor old Mongolia. I'm resting my case here. That's all. I'm just suggesting that, you know, if you reckon this is the national... anyway, there's no accounting for it, as I know, Alex. What do you want to do? What do you want to do? The Surnames? Oh, no, Planets of the Solar System. The Surnames. Okay. Where are we? Morrissey came to prominence as the frontman and lyricist of which band?
2: Hang on,
0: have you got some? No, Alex, you can't have people in the background there. Sorry. We'll have to leave it. 1-300-800-222. Sorry, Alex, but we can't have people in the background. Robin says throat singing, terrible. Carmel in Ballarat says throat singing beats classic Chinese opera. But not by much. Oh, no, I'm with you on that. Carmel, what a woman of taste you are. Graham from Bruny Island says the throat singing would be good on a ship in a fog. that's true. Throat singing is hard to dance to. Hard to dance to. Dear. Clive from Berwick says, Phil, God save us. They walk amongst us. dear. Yes, it's not, it's an acquired taste, I think. 1-300-800-222 is the number. Joe from Fremantle. G'day, Joe.
3: G'day. Hi.
0: Quest. people are funny.
3: I hope my reception is working. It often doesn't here in East Frio.

0: I don't know if I know the answer. Is it Joy Division?
1: Not Joy Division. No. Okay. Sorry, Joe.
0: Excuse me.
1: See okay. you, mate. Bye-bye. No, it's not Joy Division. the throat singing sounds like a Dalek with a flat battery, says Steve from Morty Alec. Oh, dear. Fareed from Cadinia. G'day, Fareed.
2: G'day. Can I say something before I answer the quiz?
1: Mm-hmm.
2: Gravity is dead particles because all celestial objects have gravity force and they all have earth.
1: There we go. Now, Fareed, tell me, Morrissey came to prominence as the frontman and lyricist of which band?
2: Metallica?
1: Not Metallica. Sorry, no, it's not Metallica. Glenn from Frankston. G'day, Glenn.
3: Hello, Phil. Welcome back.
1: Thank you. Have I been somewhere? Oh, no, it was a while ago.
3: I've been staying here for a little while, but it's been a wonderful week for me.
1: Oh, yeah? Why?
3: Who do I back for, Phil, in the AFL? Think about the coaches who have been sacked in the last
1: Essendon.
3: Days.
1: Essendon.
3: Thanks, Phil. I feel better now for your caring.
1: You now, are you on board with this James Heard movement?
3: We need to do something in the now, but look at the future as well. Now, I know that doesn't answer the question. The unfortunate thing now is Kevin Sheedy, who has been an iconic AFL person.
1: Yes.
3: He's come out and supported Heard. Michael Long, who is a fantastic Australian as well.
1: He is.
3: Who doesn't say a lot. His actions often speak for him. How fair is the system going to be now, the process, do you think?
1: Given that, I have heard this view put that who's going to apply now, given the push behind Heard? That's right.
3: So I think give Heard the job, and I think Heard will be a better coach from what he's learnt, and we all know he was involved.
1: He was involved in the darkest possible period of Essendon, as we know.
3: Yes. For which
1: he's never accepted any great responsibility, has he?
3: True. Stephen Smith got to Captain Australia again, Phil.
1: That's true. That is true, Glenn. I'm not sure that it helps your argument. But
3: it doesn't at all. But that's you've got to. I think I've never been a fan of sacking a coach in any position halfway, because then it's 2026. With the world of media and everything now, everything's analysed. I've heard 75 things. Like, I was amazed at the front, and I think you guys are in Sydney, you're based, aren't you?
1: Oh, we're raced all over the joint.
3: The front page of the Herald Sun today, the photo on the Herald Sun today, and again, I'm not casting aspersion on people's characters, was about the former Carlton president and the picture that he sent to someone else. Now, I would have thought there's a few other things a bit more important going on in the world at the moment.
1: Well, that's true, but not in Melbourne. Not in Melbourne, Glenn. footy stories, if they're any good, are the number one story.
3: I
1: think with James Heard, I mean, whatever you think about it, he was associated with one of the darkest periods of Essendon's history. You know, the whole drug scandal there, and I don't know whether people want to go back there, but obviously some people think they should. Question number 10. Morrissey came to prominence as the frontman and lyricist of which band?
3: Yes, I know this answer, but I'm not going to give it to you tonight, so I can't have a think. Lovely to have you back.
1: Thanks.
3: Are you happy with your Swannies?
1: They're going well. We're sitting nicely, one out, one back.
3: in true horse racing talent. Fantastic. Good to hear your voice, Bill.
1: See you, Glenn. Bye-bye. 1-300-800-222 is the number. Oh, dear. Throat singing sounds like the voice of the Murray warming up the tonsils. Oh, dear. Loz from Lynham. G'day, Loz. Help us out here. Morrissey came to prominence as the frontman and lyricist of which band? Loz? Hi, Loz. You there? Loz, I'll put you on hold just in case you are there and can't hear us. Will from Dartmoor. G'day, Will.
4: Robert, hey, how you going?
1: Yeah, no, good. Good. Morrissey came to prominence as the frontman and lyricist of which band?
4: It wouldn't be the Smiths, would it?
1: It would be the Smiths, yes, indeed.

0: Yes, all right. Question number 11. You win the surnames, Will, but you can move if you like. Planets of the solar system, plane to sea.
1: Yeah, I'll go to the planets, if that's all right.
0: Okay, the outer planets of the solar system. Trace amounts of which gas give Neptune its blue colour?
1: Neptune, did you say?
0: Trace amounts of which gas give Neptune its blue colour?
1: Neptune. Is that one with the rings around?
0: I don't answer questions.
1: Neptune, that's a big blue bugger, I think. I reckon it might have to be.
0: Yeah. Sorry, Will. We can't do it that way. Aaron from Canberra. No, Aaron, I'll come to you in a second, Aaron. Chris from the Sunshine Coast. G'day, Chris.
2: Happy Friday morning.
0: Thank you. Question 11. Trace amounts of which gas give Neptune its blue colour?
2: Well, water's blue, and that's H2O.
0: Trace amounts of which gas?
2: Yeah. I'm going to go hydrogen.
0: Not hydrogen, no.
2: Okay.
0: Sorry. Sorry, Chris. Yeah, have a good night too. Aaron in Canberra. Hi, Aaron.
3: Hello, how are you doing?
0: Pretty good. Question 11. Trace amounts of which gas give Neptune its blue colour?
3: Magnesium?
0: Not magnesium. Sorry, no, not magnesium. Loz from Lynham, have we got you?
4: Yeah, sorry, I must have pressed the wrong button with my ear or something, but I hope I've got you now.
0: Question number 11. The outer planets of the solar system. Trace amounts of which gas give Neptune its blue colour?
4: Methane?
0: Methane is correct, yes. It's methane. Thank you for all the suggestions about where throat singing would be useful. Some are not really broadcastable. Loz, question number 12. The outer planets of the solar system. Or you can move if you like. The surnames or plain to see.
4: Surnames, please.
0: The surnames. No Aphrodisiac and Blow Up the Pokies were singles from which Australian band?
4: The Whitlams.
0: The Whitlams.

0: Jenny in Perth has just texted in saying, Phil, I've just turned on the radio hearing the chat re-Essendon and the best assessment of the coaching positions. If it's James Hurd for Essendon, maybe Ben Cousins is the best fit for a new look West Coast Eagles. Oh, harsh, Jenny. Yeah, harsh. Mr. Hurd has never admitted any involvement in what went on at Essendon, which was no good, as we know. Loz, question number 14. The surnames. Which New York punk band took their name from an alias used by Paul McCartney?
1: The Ramones?
0: Yes, The Ramones. Because McCartney used to check into hotels under the name John Ramon.

0: Ramones. All right, question number 15. Staying with the surnames?
1: Yes, thanks.
0: What was the Carpenters... Well, actually, what was Carpenters, sorry, what was Carpenters' first number one single in Australia?
1: Sorry, are they the Carpenters, the twins, or is there a different thing called Carpenters?
0: Yeah, well, this question this question may be making a traditional error. But however, for the purposes of the question, just go with this, Loz. What was the Carpenters' first number one single in Australia? We're not going for any weird version here, a weird collection of things here. Think of Carpenters, their first number one single in Australia. Which one was it?
1: I don't know. Top of the World.
0: Not Top of the World. No. Sorry, Loz. No, not Top of the World. Line's free if you want to grab one. You'll get through. We're up to question number 15. Dale from Kalara. Hello.
2: Here we go.
0: Question 15. The Outer Planets of the... Sorry. The surnames. What was the Carpenters' first number one single in Australia?
2: Oh, God, I've got to answer that one.
0: No good?
2: I can remember them. They're brother and sisters. They sang, and I can't... I've got something about Long 2 or something like that. I don't know. I really don't know.
0: Sorry, Dale. You may have been closer than you think. Steve-O for the Adelaide Hills, man with cat and dog. Hello.
3: Yo, how are you? Just jumped up as well.
0: Good. What was the Carpenters' first number one single in Australia?
3: Oh, I was really hoping someone else would get this and get on the other Outer Planets questions. Carpenters. I'm guessing this is wrong. Nine Inch Nails.
0: Nine Inch Nails? Steve-O.
3: A bit before my time.
0: I see where you're going with the Carpenters. No, Steve-O. Get the dog to give you a bite. Get the dog to give you a bite on the backside. All right. See you later. Bye bye. 1-300-800-222 is the number. Angela, no, that's not correct. Robin, no, not that either. Adrian from Bella Vista's got the right answer. 1-300-800-222. What was the Carpenters' first number one single in Australia? Yes, John of Coburg, I know. I know they were called Carpenters, but as I've said, this question may not have been framed absolutely correctly, but it doesn't really alter the fact of the question. Tracy from Ascot Vale. G'day. Hi, Tracy. Hi, Tracy. You. G'day. What was Carpenters' first number one single in Australia?
4: I haven't heard all the previous answers, so I'm just going to say Close to You.
0: Correct. Yes, it was. They long to be close to you. Why?

0: Oh, yes, beautiful. All right, question 16. We've got one left in the surnames, if you like, Tracy. Otherwise, we can move.
1: What are the other ones, Phil? I've come late.
0: Outer planets of the solar system or plain to sea?
1: Let's go plain to sea. Plain to sea.
0: No one's had a go at this one yet. Which English plain is home to Stonehenge?
1: Ooh.
0: Stonehenge is on a plain. What's it called?
1: It's not Salisbury Hill. What is it? I don't think I've ever heard of something plain. I'll pass. Thank you, Phil.
0: All right. Thank you. I love these things in Nightlife and the Mighty Challenge. Paul from Fishing Point. Hi, Paul.
2: Oh, good evening, Phil.
0: Which English plain is home to Stonehenge?
2: Salisbury.
0: Correct. She said it. She said it. She said it.
2: She was thinking of Peter Gabriel,
0: exactly. Oh, dear. It happens more often than you think.
2: So close.
0: Dear.
2: No.
0: All right, Paul, question number 17. We're in plain to sea, if you like.
2: Yeah. Well, or there is.
0: Okay. Staying here. The Yalata Aboriginal community is the largest settlement on the Nullarbor Plain. In which state is it located? Yalata. It's the largest settlement on the Nullarbor Plain.
2: I'm going to say South Australia.
0: Correct. Very good, yes. I was going to say, you only got two choices, really, haven't you?
2: Yeah. Well, that's true, but I'm thinking, okay, where does it start? Yeah.
0: Question 18. We're in plain to sea, if you like. In 451 AD, which famous warlord lost the Battle of the Catalonian Plains? 451 AD.
2: 451.
0: Which famous warlord lost the Battle of the Catalonian Plains?
2: You said Hannibal?
0: No, wasn't Hannibal. Sorry, Paul. Thank you, mate. Thank you, mate. No, it wasn't Hannibal. I'll tell you what, we'll keep it over and answer it straight after the latest news.
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5: ABC News with Andrew Kaloupas. Independent MP Alec Rispenda is warning the government against rushing its tax changes through Parliament. The legislation, which includes a major change to the capital gains tax discount and negative gearing restrictions, has now been sent to a three-week inquiry amid business and investor backlash. While Ms. Spender supports the tax reform, she's called for a rethink of parts of the bill.
6: I do want to see that rebalancing. I think it is really important, but I think there are some real challenges with what the government has put forward. I think they need to be worked out. I don't think they're insurmountable, but you do need to get it right, and rushing this through Parliament is not the way to build social licence.
5: The US has accused Iran of dangerous violation of the ceasefire by launching a ballistic missile at Kuwait in what Tehran says was retaliation for an American strike on Iran. The BBC's Suresh Nagandari has been monitoring the Iranian response.
7: What we have seen in the Iranian media reporting is one, downplaying the incidents, but at the same time, we have seen that the Iranian media has highlighted the IRGC response by reporting on what they described as IRGC's crushing response to the move by the US. And throughout the day, they keep showing some footage purportedly showing launching missiles towards the base that they say the US attack was launched from, but they do not mention the name of the host country. It seems to be a base in Kuwait, but Iranian media does not openly basically reference what has been targeted.
5: Israel says it's carried out an airstrike on a southern suburb of the Lebanese capital, Beirut, after telling residents in the south to leave the entire region. Middle East correspondent Matthew Doran has more.
8: This is really escalating very, very quickly, and there's two factors at play here. First of all, there has been a surge in Hezbollah drone attacks on Israeli forces operating inside Lebanon in territory they have seized and occupied since its invasion of Lebanon earlier this year. Those drones are proving very difficult for Israeli forces to intercept because they are controlled through fibre optic cables as opposed to being controlled remotely, so they can't be jammed in the same way, and they are causing deaths among Israeli soldiers and explosions in some Israeli communities on that side of the border.
5: Health practitioners in the Northern Territory say they're making steady progress with diphtheria vaccinations in Indigenous communities. Overseas tests have confirmed diphtheria was the probable cause of one man's death last month, the first fatality during the outbreak. A $7 million funding package has been announced by the federal government to increase vaccination rates. CEO of Catherine West Health Board, Simon Cooney, says medical professionals are doing all they can.
9: A bit of our job is to catch up and make sure that we get all of those people re-protected. And then those who are positive for diphtheria or a contact of diphtheria, where there's an increased schedule of vaccination for them. So instead of waiting for 5 years between vaccinations, if they haven't had a vaccination in the last year, they will get the vaccination.
5: The US State Department says it's making a new commitment of more than $110 million in response to the Ebola outbreak in the Democratic Republic of the Congo and Uganda. It comes as Kenya provided written approval for the US to open a quarantine facility for Americans exposed to the outbreak. More than 200 people are suspected to have died from Ebola, and around 1,000 have been infected with the deadly virus. To sport, and in rugby league, New South Wales has completed a series sweep in the women's state of origin, claiming game 3 over Queensland 12-4 on the Gold Coast. With the details, Quentin Hull.
10: The Blues became the first women's team to win every game of a three-game series, scoring 2-1. The scores were locked at 4-4 at half-time before the Blues posted the only 8 points of the second half. New South Wales captain Isabel Kelly scored a try and claimed player of the match, while her Blues teammate Yasmin Meeks was named player of the series. Quentin Hull, ABC Sport, Gold Coast.
5: In tennis, top seed Jannik Sinner has suffered a meltdown in the heat in the French Open, losing in five sets to Argentine Juan Miguel Cerundolo. Sinner easily took the first two sets, but then lost 18 of the next 20 games as he appeared to struggle with a back injury. It's the first time he hasn't made it past the second round of a Grand Slam since the French Open of 2023. You're up to date with the latest from ABC News.
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0: It's 24 to 1 in South Australia and the Northern Territory. We're right across the Pacific as well, so hi to everyone. And no problems with reception at all tonight, so lots of ways to get us on broadcast, TV channel 25, download us on the ABC, on the website abc.net.au/nightlife, or use the ABC Listen app as well. Lots of great ways to listen. Dave's disc coming up in this hour. Dave's paying tribute to Bob Seger. Looking forward to the night moves there. That's coming up as well. Also, driving stories. Who taught you to drive? How'd it go? some of that in this hour too, in our issues of the day. But first up, we have a little thing to attend to, which we call
1: the Mighty Challenge.
0: We're motoring along here. We're on question 18, and we wanted to know, in 451 AD, which famous warlord lost the Battle of the Catalonian Plains? We're in a category called Plain to Sea. Mark from Westcast is next up. G'day, Mark.
2: G'day, Phil.
0: 451 AD was a pretty interesting year. Who lost the Battle of the Catalonian Plains?
2: I'm pretty sure it was Attila the Hun that was giving the Romans problems.
0: Correct. Yes, it was. Attila the Hun lost the Battle of the Catalonian Plains. He was an unforgiving sort of guy, Attila the Hun.
2: Not a nice person.
0: No.
2: No. Well, I mean, unless you're a Hun.
0: Unless you're a Hun. Exactly. That's right. Attila the Hun. I ran into a bloke called Attila once.
2: I met a guy from Turkey called Attila.
0: Yeah. No, I think it's still common enough in that part of the world. I think they don't have the same connotations we have with it, that's all. Question 19, plain to sea, P-L-A-I-N, or you could move, if you like, to the outer planets of the solar system, or we have got one left in the surnames.
2: Let's stick with planes.
0: Plane to sea. The name of which frozen biome comes from the Finnish for treeless plain?
2: The name of which treeless, sorry?
0: The name of which frozen biome comes from the Finnish for

0: Tusks and all. Question number 20. Plain to see one left here.
1: Yeah, let's get rid of it.
0: The Kedu or the Kedu and Kewu or Kiwu Plains. The Kedu and Kiwu Plains can be found in which Southeast Asian country?
1: Kedu and Kiwu Plains.
0: The Kedu and Kiwu Plains can be found in which Southeast Asian country?
1: This is going to be a total stab in the dark. Burma?
0: Not Burma. No.
1: Ah, bugger.
0: I know. It knocks one out, though, doesn't it?
1: Yeah. Yeah.
0: All right. Well,
1: good luck.
0: Thanks, mate. Bye-bye. Good luck to you, too. Ben's on the road. G'day, Ben.
2: G'day. How are you?
0: Pretty good. The Kedu and Kiwu Plains can be found in which Southeast Asian country?
2: Just before I try and give an answer, you pronounce the town on the Nullarbor.

0: off to here. Vicky from Nowra. Hi, Vicky.
1: Hi. How's it going tonight?
0: Not bad. Kedu and Kiwu Plains can be found in which Southeast Asian country?
1: I suspect it might be Indonesia.
0: Correct. Yes, it is.
1: Indonesia. Oh, wow, I got one right. I'm so stoked.
0: There you go. 15, 16, 17, 18, 19, 20. We're up to question number 21. So we've got one left in the surnames and four left in the outer planets of the solar system.
1: Wow, let's go to the solar system.
0: The outer planets of the solar system. Uranus's two largest moons are named after which king and queen of the fairies?
1: Oh, fairy queens and kings. That's interesting. I'm just thinking. I have no idea, actually. I might have to pass that on. Like, how many fairy queens and kings do you get to know in your lifetime with kids' stories? I have no idea. But at least I got one right.
0: You got one right, Vic. Got on you. See ya. Bye. You got one right, exactly. Kylie in Daysdale. G'day, Kylie.
2: Oh, g'day, Phil. I made it to the coast all right and caught up with all my friends, and yes. I'll send you a postcard tomorrow. Now, we're good. Looking forward to today's discs. Yes. Look, I have a little step here, mate. Is it King Edward? I don't know.
0: No, it's not. King Edward. Not King Edward. Thanks, Jack. Thanks, Kylie. Good on you. Where are we? Joy from Logan. G'day, Joy.
3: Oh, is that me?
0: That's you, Joy.
3: Oh, goodness me.
0: I know. Question 21. We're close. Uranus's two largest moons are named after which king and queen of the fairies?
3: Jolly gosh. I'm afraid that's one. No. Well, I know it's not that Deimos and Phobos. They're the Greek dudes. Sorry. I don't think I can answer you.
0: No good. Thanks, Joy. Betty and Dapto. This line's free, by the way. Grab 1-1-300-800-222. G'day, Bet.
4: Hello, Philip.
0: How you doing? All right?
4: Pretty good. Yeah. I'm looking forward to Dave's
0: disc.
4: Rob Seger tonight. I love him. I've got his album.
0: Hey, by the way, when's your 95th, Betty?
4: 28th of November.
0: 28th of November. Okay.
4: Yeah.
0: So I've got to, you know, get the icing sugar out and all that sort of stuff.
4: Are you coming to the party?
0: Of course we are.
4: David is.
0: Yeah, I know. I know. We've got to get the icing sugar out and all that sort of stuff and get cracking on the cake a bit. Hey, we're up to question 21. Uranus's two largest moons are named after which king and queen of the fairies?
4: I think Oberon might be the king.
0: Correct.
4: But I don't know the queen. I've been laying here trying to think I should know, but I can't think of...
0: Well, you've got one of them.
4: Yeah, I can't come up with the queen.
0: No good?
4: No, I
0: don't. All right, Bet. Thank you. Keep well, Betty from Dapto. 1-300-800-222.

0: Yeah, no. It illustrates John Lennon's famous thing, didn't he? When he said songwriting's easy, he said you decide what you want to say and then you put a backbeat behind it. That's all it is. Kathy from Barrington. Hello, Kathy.
1: Yeah, hi. How are you?
0: Pretty good.
1: I've been here for years, but I had to ring up tonight because I know the answer.
0: Hey! Uranus's two largest moons are named after which king and queen of the fairies? Oberon's the king. Who's the queen?
1: Oberon and Titania.
0: Correct. Titania. Yes, exactly.
1: From Midsummer Night's Dream.
0: From Midsummer Night's Dream. Exactly right. Question 22. The outer planets of the solar system or the surnames?
1: We'll stay with the outer planets.
0: Okay. What planet rotates once every 10 hours, a speed that causes jet streams to separate its atmosphere into belts of different colours?
1: Belts of different colours. Is that Saturn?
0: Not Saturn, no. Sorry, Kathy, no, not Saturn. Amanda from South Yarra. Hello, Amanda. Hi, Amanda.
2: Hi. Which question are we on?
0: We're on to question number 22. We've only got four left here. The outer planets of the solar system. We've got three here and one in the surnames, but we have to answer this question. We're in the planets. What planet rotates once every 10 hours? A speed that causes jet streams to separate its atmosphere into belts of different colours. It's not Saturn.
2: So I'll leave that one with you.
0: All right. Thanks, Amanda. Bye-bye. Chris from Pakenham. G'day, Chris.
3: Hey, Phil.
0: Hello.
3: It's my favourite planet, actually.
0: Oh, yeah? Go on.
3: Well, it's got a lot of interesting facets about it, but it's Jupiter.
0: Jupiter is. Yes, it is. Yes, Jupiter's a massive planet, and it rotates very, very quickly.
3: Yeah, it's like each of the planet's atmospheres increasing speed as you go further out. It's like, yeah, we thousands of kilometres an hour by the time we get to Uranus and Neptune.
0: Yeah, exactly.
3: Yeah.
0: Mm. Pat from The Point says, I think I'm going to need a lozenge if you play the throat noises again. Sounds like a bath plug hole.
3: I'm glad you cleaned it up.

0: It was Galileo.
1: Galileo Galilei.
0: Galileo Galilei, yes. Question 24, the outer planets of the solar system or the surnames? We have two left.
1: We'll keep on keeping on.
0: I think we're keeping with the solar system, aren't we? What's the largest moon of Jupiter? Oh, hang on, this is your favourite planet. What's the largest moon of Jupiter?
1: Largest moon of Jupiter? Well, Titan seems to come to mind. So I'll say Titan.
0: Oh, no. Not correct. I'm
1: off the bus.
0: Not correct.
1: I'm on your favourite planet, too.
0: I know, and you're on your favourite planet. Sorry, well, Chris.
1: I'm really going to get 10 in a row. See you later.
0: See you, mate. Bye-bye. 1-300-800-222 is the number to call. Bobsled says, throat singing is like a didgeridoo. When we'd prefer a didgeridoo, don't. No. Come on, Bobsled. The didge is a wonderful sound. The voice thing, I'm still waiting for the key change, says Dags from Brisbane. Upper chord, do you think? It is complicated. I grant you that it is a very complicated, difficult thing to do. But I think, you know, so is playing the guitar, a complicated and difficult thing to do. And what do you think about the results? I want to hear Tiesto's version of trance throat music. Do you really? 1-300-800-222. Come on, help me with the. We've only got two left here. What's the largest moon of Jupiter? Jack from Aberdeen. G'day, Jack.
2: Close the call because it was just too loud.
0: That's right. Hey, what's the largest moon of Jupiter, Jack?
2: Ganymede.
0: Ganymede is correct, yes. So, Jack, you've got a chance at fame and glory here.
2: Well, I hope so.
0: Yep. Jack, question 25, and to win. The magnet's yours. We're in a category called The Surnames. Andrea, Sharon, Caroline, and Jim are the four members of which Irish band?
2: The Cause? Is it The Cause?
0: The Cause, yes. The Cause in The Surnames, correct. Very good.

0: Yeah, good on you. Excellent
1: work. I did know the astronomy questions. I only just tuned in. I woke up. I was dozing off listening to an audiobook.
0: Hey, what were you listening to, Jack?
1: Oh, it's an incredible book by Mark Lewisohn. He's the world expert on the Beatles.
0: Yeah,
1: and it's the most remarkable. It goes for 44 hours, but it's a dense, compact full.
0: Hang on. It's a book about Beatles or the Beatles?
1: The Beatles.
0: Oh, the Beatles. Okay.
1: Oh, it's fantastic detail and it's the best. It's the best Beatles thing I've ever read.
0: Hey, tell me something.
1: Can I tell you a joke that happened yesterday? I made up a joke.
0: Yeah, you got to be broadcastable joke, Jack.
1: It is. It's quite broadcastable. I was in Centrelink trying to finalise my application for a pension. And I spoke to the woman there and I said, turn off the radio.
0: Yeah, turning the radio off is a very good idea.
1: There we go. Mrs. Spooner sent her husband to do the shopping. And he came back and she sorted out everything, put it away. And she found a very small package. And she says, what's this? And she opened it up. I can't see it. Everything's so small. And the husband said, look, I'll go get the kid's little microscope and we'll see what it is. And they look at it and she says, oh, it's funny. It looks like a little rectangle with a loop at one end. And she says, I told you to get tea bags.
0: Jack.
1: And the strangest thing, I'd taken my coat off because it was so warm in the place, and a bee was crawling up the zipper of my coat.
0: Dear.
1: It was just so bizarre.
0: Jack, thank you, mate. Thank you for your answers and thank you for the yarn.
1: I said to her, is it my bee or one of yours? She said... Oh, it must be one of yours. We don't allow bees in here. So take it outside.
0: Thank you, Jack. See you, mate. Hang on. No, don't hang on. Hang on there. Don't hang up because we.

0: Okay. Sam from Clare says, yes, the Beatles would send me to sleep as well. Oh, dear. All right. Nice work, everyone.
1: Nightlife with Philip Clark
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0: 1-300-800-222 is the number. We have got Dave coming along very shortly with Dave's disc, and we're paying tribute, yes, to the marvellous Bob Seger. In the meantime, here's a little bit Paul Kelly and Kev Carmen.

0: Yes, Paul Kelly, Kev Carmody, an Australian classic, hey? As to Cootamundra Wattle, by the way, I know I had a bit of thought while I was just, we were going through the back of the quiz. I thought, why don't we, what we'll do, we'll get Dave to do a Dave's disc on John Williamson. We'll probably get John in at some stage and have a chat to him. We'll do that. We'll get him in and do a Dave's discs on John Williamson. And I promise as part of that, we'll put in Cootamundra Wattle, which is just an extraordinary song. I think speaking of Australian classics, it's got to be one. Hey, by the way, there's still a lot of fuss continuing about the State of Origin game. As you know, New South Wales won against Queensland in quite extraordinary comeback, just an historic comeback. But as we know, Kalyn Ponga was sent off for shoulder charge, and the NRL has backed Ashley Klein, the referee in the case. But there are still people who seem to think that, you know, he shouldn't have been sent off. I don't know what you thought about it. It was pretty horrible to see in this day and age when these sorts of shoulder charges are just not on. I wouldn't have thought it was controversial, but it remains so. Meanwhile, the code continues to be the most watched in terms of TV ratings. AFL, the Australian game of footy, of course, the most popular in participation rates and so on. But I tell you what, there is nothing like rugby league for pulling eyes on the television sets. Wednesday's State of Origin opener was the most streamed program in Australian history. So I would assure that rugby league bosses would have been extremely happy to hear that as well. Meanwhile, another sporting news, by the way, the world number one tennis player, Jannik Sinner, has had to bow out of the French Open. He's been absolutely dominant. And of course, in a situation where the Spaniard Alcaraz is out with a busted wrist or, you know, a wrist injury, it was thought that basically the French Open was Sinner's for the taking. But he's had to bow out. He's not well, it seems. His body's failed him in the heat. The defeat adds, of course, to the heartbreak. After he lost last year's final to Carlos Alcaraz from two sets and a triple match pointer. But anyway, they think he was cramping. He was up against the 56th ranked Argentine called Juan Manuel Cerulundo and lost 6-3, 6-2, 5-1. Suddenly crumbled and then won only two of the final 20 games. So there's something wrong with him, which is a pity because he is such a champion player. Anyway, some interesting sports news around. Thanks for all the texts on throat singing. we'll see what we can do. That was Paul Kelly, not John Williamson. Yeah, no, I agree. But we'll play Cootamundra Wattle. I had a better idea about it. We'll do him as a Dave's discs. I think that's a better problem. I think that's a better way to do it. We'll do him as a whole Dave's discs, and then we can get the full flavour of Willow and Cootamundra Wattle and all the rest of it. In the meantime, why not go to Dave's discs straight away anyway? Because it's that time of the week.
1: It's time for Dave's discs.
0: Dave.

0: one.
1: Boy, it was like a night on the Wild Turkey, wasn't it? After a big night.
2: Oh, the throat singing. Oh, I can understand. I know it's difficult and I know it's harmonically, well, you know, whatever. But,
1: yeah.
2: But, you know, as a consumer take-up, no.
1: Yes. Something else instead tonight. What do you reckon?
2: I think so.
1: Consistency, persistence, and playing the long game. It was the key to success for our featured artist tonight. Throughout the 1960s, Bob Seger was a powerhouse in the Detroit music scene with bands like The Decibels and The Last Herd. He scored massive local hits too, such as East Side Story back in 66 and Heavy Music in 67, often outselling The Beatles in the Michigan market, while remaining virtually unknown everywhere else. But that would change. After years of near misses musically, and briefly quitting the industry to attend college, Bob Seger's trajectory changed when he formed the Silver Bullet Band back in 1974. His catalogue of lyrical observations would also come to express themselves musically through a sound summoned within a magical recording studio, a studio that still, to this day, is respected, that put a tiny little one-horse town in Tennessee on the map, harnessing musicians who were good old Southern boys, colorblind to the makeup of the performers that they created with. Bob Seger's raspy vocals would soon soothe the airwaves globally with blue-collar themes, melancholic memories, and stories of long-forgotten moments we've all shared within the mayhem of our brief existence. It took a decade of life on the road, being a full-time journeyman of song, performing his lyrical poetry, before Bob Seger would make the music charts, nationally and internationally. Bob Seger achieved national stardom back in 1976 with an album offering of tracks backed by the Silver Bullet Band. The heartland rocker of the States would scale the top of the charts with the album Night Moves. And it's the title track, which is our disc tonight that we'll feature right here on Nightlife. Born in Detroit in 1945, Bob Seger's father, a medical technician and musician, abandoned the family when Bob was just 10, leaving him and his mum behind, and they struggled financially. Bob Seger would spend his days gouging himself on a diet of R&B, soul, country, and early rock and roll, which would eventually forge his signature sound. He fronted several bands in the 1960s, like I mentioned, the Decibels, the Town Criers, later the Omens, and in 1966, he'd score his first big local Detroit hit, East Side Story, followed by the soul-infused Heavy Music in 1967. Back in 1968, as part of the Bob Seger system, he released Ramblin' Gamblin' Man, which hit number 17 on the national charts. And the song featured backing vocals by his close friend Glenn Frey, who would later go on to found the Eagles.

Cramblin' Gamblin' Man. In the early 70s, Bob Seger began recording with the famed Muscle Shoals Rhythm Section. Now, this is a group of American session musicians based in the northern Alabama town of Muscle Shoals. These session musicians would go on to become one of the most prominent American recording studio house bands from the 1960s through to the 1980s. Now, if you love your music and its creation, I highly recommend the documentary about the studio, simply titled Muscle Shoals. It looks at the alchemy that emerged from within those studio walls of Fame Records for an all-too-brief moment in time. Liverpool gave birth to the Mersey sound, the mighty Mississippi gave us the sounds of the South, and these musicians, individually or as a group, became an enigma. They gave birth to the Muscle Shoals sound, conjured by the banks of the mighty Tennessee River, and they'd create more than 500 recordings, including 75 gold and platinum hits. The Muscle Shoals sound. They became masters at creating sonically a fusion of R&B, soul and country music woven together to back up black artists who would often turn up and be confronted by disbelief to learn that the studio musicians that they were actually they're white fellas that were performing. That sound that would come to influence the groove of people like Aretha Franklin, Percy Sledge. Think about when a man

0: Yeah, the Muscle Shoals sound. Muscle Shoals would become home to Dwayne Allman, a long-haired hippie who rocked in from California. It's through his slide guitar and the conjurations from the mud of the mighty Tennessee River aside the studio that he formed the southern rock sounds that also became iconic from this deep southern mecca.
1: I remember standing on a corner at midnight

Yeah, wistful lyrics. Main Street from Bob Seger was infused with a unique blend of the immediacy of rock, a smattering of soul, and the Muscle Shoals Southern Rock. It resonates, it permeates Bob Seger's album Night Moves. This debut effort from Bob Seger would be followed up by a string of multi-platinum albums, including Stranger in Town in 1978 and Against the Wind in 1980. Seems like

Against the Wind. It would become Bob Seger's only number one album, and it would earn him two coveted Grammy Awards. In 1994, he released a Greatest Hits compilation that became a best-selling record, selling nearly 10 million

Just a little of Bob Seger tonight. Now, speaking of Hollywood, those Hollywood nights, of all the recognisable songs in Bob Seger's catalogue, I guess the most recognisable all begins with an indelible 8-note piano intro.

Bing's placement in Risky Business and its immortal synergy with Tom Cruise's dear tidy whitey lip sync scene. It's stuff of Hollywood legend, and for its juxtaposition within the movie, it meant the party was underway for Bob Seger. It would become the best-remembered track on Bob Seger's blockbuster 1978 album, Stranger in Town. Its mantra, more appropriate now than ever, today's music ain't got the same soul, has it? It became the first hit album after 10 years of arduous work, desperately needing to prove that his debut album, Night Moves, was no flash in the pan for Bob Seger. The single mum-raised Seger famously stepped away from the spotlight for nearly a decade between 1997 and 2005 to focus on raising his children, being a stay-at-home parent with his wife, Juanita. Bob Seger would return with a platinum album, Face the Promise, in 2006 and continued to tour successfully until his official retirement from professional music back in 2019, culminating with his final Travelin' Man world tour. It was some sight. Bob Seger was inducted into the Rock and Roll Hall of Fame in 2004 and the Songwriters Hall of Fame in 2012, cementing his legacy as the voice of America's Midwest working class. Muscle Shoals created the incredible sound that we know of as soul music, but would also go on to create music that we now know of as alt country or country rock, or Americana, as some call it as well. But tonight on Nightlife, let's spin out the title track to Bob Seger's first top 10 studio album. It's an iconic track, a coming-of-age nostalgic anthem that remains a staple of classic rock radio, and one that brings a smile to Phil's face every time we play it here on Nightlife. A mostly autobiographical song capturing the freedom and looseness of Bob Seger's teenage years in Michigan. Its inspiration comes from the movie American Graffiti and Kris Kristofferson's Me and Bobby McGee. But it also reveals Seger's real-life romance with a woman whose boyfriend was in the military. Now, this was no boyfriend-girlfriend situation. The affair ended when the boyfriend returned and married the girl, leaving Bob Seger heartbroken. Well, in the lyrics, you'll hear the references of grasses, which were parties they'd frequent in farmers' fields outside Ann Arbor in Michigan. The lyrics, humming a song from 62, refers specifically to the Ronettes and Be My Baby, and the track opens with a very simple acoustic guitar, creating a sense of familiarity and nostalgia. Most poignantly of all comes the sweetest memory of innocence and reckless undertakings in the backseat of a 60 Chevy. There's an old saying, when we lose someone we love, we must learn not to live without them, but to live with the love that they left behind. Well, here's some bittersweet, nostalgic memories of youth that by the end of this song shift to the quiet, internal changes one makes when facing the autumn of life. A contentment that only comes with time and reflection. Our disc for you tonight on Nightlife, Bob Seger, Night Moves.

I woke last night to the sound of thunder. How far off, I sat and wondered. Started humming a song from 1962. Ain't it funny how the night moves, when you just don't seem to have as much to lose. Strange how the night moves.

0: Yeah, what a piece of art that is. Hey, thanks, Johnny Chicken Tooth. He says the Muscle Shoals documentary you just mentioned is the best music doco I have ever seen, and I do not make that claim lightly. A truly great piece of art about a tiny space which so much art that we recognise came from. Very highly recommended. Look out for it. Muscle Shoals documentary. Hey, that's it for me for the week, but you can catch up with everything with Ashwin, of course. G'day. G'day, mate.
1: Hey, Phil. Barry Cassidy joins to take us into the world of the press gallery at Canberra.
0: Hey.
1: And so that'll be a juicy little conversation.
0: Good on you. Give Barry, kick off. Give Barry my regards. Good on you.
1: I will.
0: Ashwin's next, and you and I will talk on Monday. Have a great weekend. Here's the news.
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0: ABC News with Andrew Kaloupas. Israel says its air force has carried out strikes on the Lebanese capital Beirut and hit 135 additional Hezbollah targets across the country as it dramatically ramps up its incursion. Here's Middle East correspondent Matthew Doran.
1: There is this sense that Benjamin Netanyahu and the Israeli government are trying to pressure Donald Trump to carve Lebanon out of any deal he strikes with Iran. Iran wants Lebanon and a halt in hostilities there to be included in this deal, but Israel clearly very concerned about that and wants the ability to continue targeting Hezbollah there. So a couple of factors leading to this major development. The first time Israel has issued such a sweeping demand since Donald Trump imposed a ceasefire in Lebanon back in April.
0: Lebanon's Justice Minister Adel Nasser says more than a million people have been displaced by the Israeli campaign against Hezbollah.
2: The situation is very tough. The resources of the government are limited, but despite that, the government is making all the efforts and deploying all the efforts in order to be able to face this large level of displacement of people. And at the same time, there are cities and towns that are being systematically destroyed.
0: The federal government's been criticized for acting too slowly as it launches legal action against Company 3M over PFAS contaminations at several defence sites. It's seeking $2 billion, accusing 3M of withholding its environmental testing, which showed there were significant adverse environmental and health effects associated with its firefighting foam. Joanna Pickford, who received a payout after a class action over a PFAS contamination at a New South Wales property in 2023, says she's frustrated by the government's inaction.
3: I'm very angry with 3M and DuPont. They did dreadful things, but I'm more angry with the government because the government just kept brushing it under the carpet. When everywhere else in the world was beginning to say this is a problem, this government continued to say, no, it's not.
0: Some disability support workers are concerned changes to the National Disability Insurance Scheme will subject those with severe conditions to unnecessarily invasive assessments. The federal government wants to reduce the number of NDIS participants by 160,000 by determining entry based on a person's functional capacity rather than a diagnosis alone. Martin Laverty, who helped design and implement the NDIS, says the government must approach the reform with sensitivity.
4: When the assessment tool is evolved, it should work in a graduated manner. It should be proportionate so that those with the most significant permanent disabilities have the least intrusive assessment.
0: Australia's peak body for telecommunications is concerned a new federal government plan aimed at dealing with scammers may only worsen the issue. The plan is part of its broader scams prevention framework and would require banks, telcos and digital platforms to automatically reimburse victims who were scammed through their services up to $3,000. According to the ACCC, Australians lost almost $2.2 billion to scams in 2025. CEO of the Australian Telecommunications Alliance, Luke Coleman, says the plan has flaws.
5: There needs to be an assessment of liability to ensure that only companies that have failed to comply with those regulatory obligations are required to compensate customers, because to do anything else creates a huge risk of scammers exploiting the system.
0: Kenyan authorities say at least 16 students at a girls' boarding school have died in a nighttime dormitory fire. More than 70 others were injured. The BBC's Akita Wandera reports from Nairobi.
6: The deadly fire swept through a dormitory at Utumishi Girls Academy in Gilgil, northwest of Nairobi, in Kenya's Great Rift Valley, early on Thursday morning. Police say dozens of students are currently receiving treatment in hospital, with some suffering injuries sustained while trying to escape the flames. The dormitory housed around 200 students. Emergency crews backed by military personnel and county firefighters managed to contain the blaze after rushing to the scene overnight. Some students reportedly fled into nearby areas in panic as smoke engulfed the building.
0: You're up to date with the latest from ABC News.

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1: Good morning. Do you know some people have a dream to become actors? They'll run off to Hollywood, to LA. Others have a dream to maintain democracy and to keep our politicians accountable. They'll move to Canberra. It's a different kind of dream. It doesn't start on home and away. It starts in the state parliament and then you move towards Canberra. But it's a fascinating world because this is a small group of people. You can almost consider them a club, the press gallery at Canberra. But they have been holding politicians to account for decades and helping our democracy, exposing scandal, telling you what's going on. So Barry Cassidy, very well-known name, hopefully to you on the ABC, will be joining in the second hour of the program to talk about his experiences, decades in the Canberra Press Gallery, and explain a new exhibition that is going on. There's a museum exhibition which celebrates the life of those press gallery journalists over the last, 60 years, the 1920s to the 1980s at Old Parliament House. And Barry also was a press secretary for Prime Minister Bob Hawke at the time, so he's got a fascinating behind-the-scenes insight into what it was like to be a journalist and a press secretary during those times. So that's coming up in the second hour of the program. We'll find out what's happening in New York as well. In the third hour, we have some open line conversation. If there's something that's on your mind, you can call in about that. And there's been something staggering happening in the world of art. A recent Jackson Pollock drip painting, it's not brush painting, drip painting, sold for $180 million. The prices are going wild. What is happening in the world of art? And what does it say about us, about our society? Maybe a little too late for many of us to get on board the art investment train, but something unusual is going on there. And we'll check in with Angela Cumming, finance, and the usual regulars in the third hour of the program. As always, though, we do pick up with a quiz. So if you would like to win the ABC fridge magnet, the overnight's fridge magnet, you can give me a call now, 1300 800 222, 1300 800 222. Rhea is filling in for Stu in the producer's chair for tonight. Stu will be back with you tomorrow, so you can give us a call and chat to Rhea and come on air to play the quiz. 1300 800 222 is the number to call. A quick run of the temperatures before we get there. Brisbane today will be a low of 13, a high of 23 degrees, partly cloudy. Sydney high of 21, windy and a high chance of rain. Melbourne, high of 16, cloudy day. Canberra, high of 15 around noon, a cloudy day for you too. Hobart, peaking to 17 later in the day, cloudy again. And Darwin, lows of 19. Oh gosh, Darwin, you're so lucky. Lows of 19, top of 30 around midday. So that's the place to be. But not for political reporting, that is Canberra. So stick around for that conversation if you'd like to understand the inner workings of Canberra. Thank you, Ray, as well. Have a good show, mate, Ray says, and same as well from Matthew in North Sweden. Thank you for your welcomes. Let's play the quiz. 1300 800 222 is the number to call. In the meantime, here's a bit of Ronan Keating.

0: That is Life is a Roller Coaster by Ronan Keating. Rhea is joining in, filling in for Stu tonight on the producer's chair. We're about to play the quiz. So if you'd like to join in, 1300 800 222 is the number to call. 1300 800 222. You can text in 0437 774 774. Adelaide, a couple more temperatures to add to the list. Adelaide, it will be a top of 19, rain on the way, and Perth, a top of 19, mid-afternoon, rain on the way to you as well. There's been quite some rain activity, certainly on the east coast, as I've seen. It was a very gloomy day indoors. I just sat at home watching television. And in fact, an ad came up on Facebook, and maybe we can talk about this on the open line. And it was talking about, I've started learning AI agents because I realise that's the future. I need to learn how to use AI to be my assistant. And this ad was talking about dad jokes. And there was an American man, and he said this dad joke, something along the lines of, my wife broke up with me because she said I'm too un-American. I should have seen that coming a kilometer away. Like that bobsled? Bobsled would have liked that. 1300 800 222 is the number to call if you'd like to join in the program. You don't all have to share dad jokes today, though, but if you'd like to, that is the number. But right now, the focus is the quiz. Cameron has called in from South Perth. Hello, Cameron.
1: Yeah, good morning.
0: Is your family full of dad jokes?
1: No, only me.
0: Good. Keeps the energy light as well. Well, I won't make you tell us one as well. Would you like a question about geology or fiction?
1: No, fiction, please.
0: Okay. Yogi Bear lives in which fictional park? A pun on the name of a real one.
1: Yogi Bear?
0: Which fictional park did Yogi live in?
1: He was in Yosemite.
0: No, that wasn't Yogi's fictional park, unfortunately. That's another well-known park, but we'll see if someone else knows, Cameron.
1: Thank you.
0: Thank you for calling in. 1300 800 222 is the number to call in to join the quiz. John has rung in from Chermside Park in Melbourne. Hello, John.
2: Good evening.
0: John, did you watch Yogi Bear growing up?
2: I certainly did. And his friend Boo Boo Bear too.
0: Yeah, everyone had a favourite. Were you Team Boo Boo or Team Yogi?
2: I was on the Rangers side because I'm a sort of an authoritarian type of person.
0: You're like a bit of law and order.
2: Indeed, yes.
0: Did you end up choosing a law and order career, can I ask, as an adult?
2: In a way, I became a primary school teacher and was enjoying that so much that I thought I should try my hand at being a principal. But that was the rock that my career ended up on. But,
0: all right. Well, as a principal, you couldn't possibly have supported Yogi's antics then.
2: Well, Yogi's antics paled in comparison with some of the ones I dealt with the kids and more problematically parents and teachers.
0: Yeah, not just stealing picnic baskets. So, yeah, I guess...
2: No.
0: Well, let's see if you know the answer to this then. Yogi Bear lived in a fictional park, which was a pun, on a real park. What was the name?
2: Well, the real park is Yellowstone, but Yogi's park was Jellystone.
0: Jellystone, much more delicious sounding. Canberra has it correct. Carol has said Yellowstone National Park, says Craig, that was the real park, but they did make it Jellystone. Ray the Truckee says, g'day Ashwin and Stuart. Have a great show, guys. Can I just tell you, Rhea's filling in for Stu tonight. He's just off for just this evening. So give us a call and meet Rhea as well. Rhea Abraham producing the show. 1300 800 222 is the number to call. John from Chermside Park is with us. We've got the Jellystone question correct. I'll take you back to geology now. John, which is the only igneous rock that can float in water?
2: I'm going to have a stab at pumice.
0: It is pumice. Did you ever used to do the foot rubs with pumice stone that you'd picked up off the beach?
2: No, I didn't, but I understand that it was used for that purpose.
0: Yeah, it's quite comfortable as well. Okay, well, you're on the board with 2 points, John. Thank you.
2: Okay, thank you.
0: 1300 800 222 is the number to call. I like that. On the side of the ranger. You don't often hear that answer, really, but makes sense. Trev has called in from Surfers Paradise. Hello, Trev.
3: Hello, Ashwin.
0: You would have been Team Boo Boo.
3: No, hello, Park Ranger, sir. I do not have any picnic basket.
0: It was convincing. I would have believed that if I was a park ranger. I'm very gullible.
3: Look, when me and my mates were about 14 or 15, we camped in a state park, and there was a ranger come by a couple of times a day. And as kids, you're always fearful of anybody wearing a uniform. So we called him Park Ranger Sir. And when he come by to check our campsite, we go, "Hello, Park Ranger Sir."
0: I think they always got that authority to them, don't they? Because they've got the khaki on, they know how to tie a knot, and they know how to be firm.
3: They treated him like the chief of police, that he was just a bloke making sure we weren't setting fire to the place.
0: Yeah. I used to watch Skippy a lot, and Matt, the ranger on Skippy, always had a real authority about him. So, yeah.
3: Oh, God, what a character. He was fearsome, really. Yeah.
0: Very much. Ed Devereaux, good days back then. Well, look, we've answered pumice. We've answered Jellystone. Would you like a question about

0: inspired paintings, and I'll send you pictures.
1: Oh, I forgot you're an artist. You actually, your work looks Pollock-esque because it's quite abstract and it's got lots of curves and like you've thrown onto the canvas in an artful way.
0: Well, I'm a bit like that, Ashwin. Mind you, my landscapes are photorealistic, but when I decide to do an abstract, I just go, the devil may care.
1: Yeah, the chaos comes out, Trev.
0: Okay, look, we'll talk about that later, and I'm really sorry Hinduism isn't correct.
1: No, but you're close, Trev. I'll chat to you another night. Later.
0: Good night, Ashwin.
1: Thank you, Trev. Gurdwaras. Which religion are they a part of? We actually, okay, Leroy is correct, Sandra also, and Harry in the Bay. Bobsled writes, not sure I'm a boo-boo fan. You only need to scare someone once. Exactly. And someone has said, one of my favourite dad jokes, did you know humans eat more bananas than monkeys? Can't remember the last time I ate a monkey. That's from Fuzz in Central Victoria. No, me neither. Maybe Indiana Jones was the last time. I think we all saw that. Jamie has called in from Tasmania tonight. Hello, Jamie.
2: Hello.
1: Jamie, have you got experience with this? It's not as famous as Hinduism, but it's on the right line. Gurdwaras, they're a place of worship in which religion?
2: Oh, I'd have to say Buddhism.
1: Hmm. You're on the right continent again, but it's not Hinduism or Buddhism, unfortunately, Jamie.
2: Well, I'm a bad loser, am I?
1: No, you're narrowing it. I think there's only one left, really one main one left, so thank you for calling.
2: I don't get another chance.
1: Not if you get it wrong. If you got it right, I'll give you another question.
2: All right, good day. Ring me back.
1: Thank you. All right, no, you call in another night as well. You're always welcome to as well. Andy says Ed Devereaux was great. In They're a Weird Mob. Yeah, he must have been a star, really, of the 60s and 70s. There would have been some fantastic Ed Devereaux works out there. Unfortunately, because I was born in 79, I just saw the Skippy reruns. But many of you were lucky to catch Ed Devereaux at his peak. Ray has called in from Perth. Hello, Ray.
3: Hi, how you going there?
1: I'm good. Now, you have the option to pass on this one if you'd like.
3: Please.
1: Sorry?
3: I'll pass.
1: Pass. Okay, so if you're listening, that is a pass question, which means you can come back to it. Susan has it correct, as does Carol. And Carol says they have one of these in Craigieburn. Okay, all right, so we're on the way. Ray, your question, would you like a fiction question or a science question? Or, yeah, a measurement body science question.
3: Science, please.
1: OLF units are measurements for which of the senses?
3: Olfactory, of the nose.
1: That's right. Sense smell. Of smell. Yes. Smell is correct. That's one for you. I'm just marking this down as well because Rhea's running off to the printer. She's doing really well tonight, filling in for Stu. Second question for you, Ray. Snoopy, the cartoon character, is what breed of dog?
3: Corgi.
1: Oh, it's not a corgi. That's not the answer I have, unfortunately. Right?
3: Well, that's why I assume it to be Snoopy with taking on top of his kennel.
1: Let me just, I'm going to give you a fact check live on air because I have a different breed of dog in front of me. Thank you, Rick, bringing in some scripts as well. Yeah. Did you have one of these? Did you have a corgi at some point in your life, Ray?
3: No. I had an Australian Silky Terrier.
1: Okay. Now, I've got a different answer, so I'm going to stick with the answer I've got, and I've verified it, and it was a different answer as well. So,
3: okay, thanks, Ray.
1: Thank you, Ray, as well. Didn't want to get that one wrong as well. Dogs are important. We have to distinguish them correctly. Okay, that past question, remember, is still open. So what is a gurudwara? It's a place of worship in a particular religion. Which one is it? Bobsled said, I wanted to suggest Taoism, but there was too much confusion. Jeff and Leroy, you are correct about what kind of dog Snoopy is. Not a corgi. Corgis made famous, obviously, by Queen Elizabeth II, but that was not Snoopy. Helen has called in from Healesville. Hello, Helen.
4: Good morning, Ashwin. I'm glad you're good.
1: Yeah, well tonight as well. Would you... No,

0: We've answered this smell question, but we have a Snoopy question that is, we're not sure about. Snoopy, the cartoon character, is what breed of dog?
1: I think I've been asked this before and I got it right. It's beagle.
0: It is beagle. Right? It is beagle.
1: Oh, good. Oh, good. Yeah.
0: Not a corgi. Do you own a dog of any kind?
1: I've got a cat.
0: Oh, that's more peaceful, probably. You can, more independent. You can go about your day more easily.
1: Yeah, and she doesn't freak if I go out. Like,
0: oh, good. She doesn't follow you to the toilet like some cats do?
1: No, but I did have a Kelpie living with me years ago, and when there was a thunderstorm, he'd follow me to the toilet.
0: They do. I think they just want to make sure we're okay. They're not sure what's going on. So they mean well. It's just a little bit strange for us. But you are correct.
1: They're great company.
0: Sorry?
1: Yeah. They're great company.
0: Oh, they are. Very much. So Beagle is correct. That's what Snoopy is. Now, a second question. Remember there was that past question. Did you want to go back to that or keep going?
1: Keep going, please.
0: Okay. Rudy Giuliani and Bill...
1: Oh, can I go science?
0: Science, we had the OLF. Just
1: that wasn't me,
0: No, that's all right. Sorry, yeah, that wasn't you.
1: Oh, you're different. You're not like...
0: No, I can give you an option. I'm just seeing if I've got a nice science question for you. Okay. Yeah. I've got a... I guess it's maths and science. Yeah, I guess this is science related. Here it is. The measurement KHZ... is an abbreviation for what?
1: KHZ. Kilohertz.
0: Kilohertz is correct.
1: Yay!
0: Now I'll bring you back to that last question. Rudy Giuliani and Bill de Blasio were both mayor of which American city?
1: New York.
0: New York is correct. Helen, that's 2 points for you tonight.
1: Oh, thank you very much.
0: You're on the board. Thank you for calling.
1: Thank you. It's fun.
0: Thank you. I appreciate that as well. If you just called in, like Alan, I appreciate the kind words. It is ABC Radio Overnight, so we're in the middle of a quiz. You have the chance to win a fridge magnet. Some of you have been sending in dad jokes. Joel has not got a dad joke, but he says, Ashwin, you mentioned Skippy. My brother went to that national park for a school excursion in the early 70s. That's Joel from Brisbane. Yeah, there's such a dreamy place, and a helicopter pad, kangaroos everywhere. It didn't seem very far away from Sydney because Clancy was always going to Sydney to learn piano or something. Anyway, 1300 800 222 is the number to call. Janet has called in from Caulfield in Victoria. Hello, Janet.
2: Hello, Ashwin. How are you?
0: I'm good. How's your evening going?
2: Good, thanks. Has a question about the... religion been answered?
0: No, would you like to go back to that one?
2: Yes, please.
0: So they're called Gurudwaras, and they're a place of worship in which religion?
2: Sikhism.
0: It is correct. It is. So Trevor was on the right line with Hinduism, and someone else said Buddhism.
2: Yes.
0: Sikhism is the one. Have you ever been to one?
2: No, but I've had a lot of Sikh students.
0: Oh, right. So they've mentioned this to you?
2: Sorry?
0: They've mentioned their Gurudwaras to you?
2: Yes, they said you can go there and get meals.
0: They do a lot of free meals. I think it's one of their...
2: They do.
0: Same when they do the, you know, when there's a bushfire, you often see the Sikhs going there with curry out of a van. It's really a part of their tradition to share food and help out. So
2: yeah, they're very good, aren't they?
0: Very much. And in Amritsar in India, there's a golden temple, a golden Gurudwara, and it's just so beautiful and peaceful. You can walk around, food handed out for free every day. But yeah, you feel very much at peace.
2: Have you been there?
0: I have. I've walked around it. There's a lake in the middle, which you can walk around.
2: Oh, yes, at Amritsar,
0: yeah, that's right.
2: Yeah, I've seen pictures of it.
0: Yeah, very
2: it's beautiful.
0: Very calming, and it's right on the border with Pakistan. It's just, yeah, lovely part of the world.
2: Yes.
0: Okay, so that's one for you, correct. Second question, a cinephile or cynophile, but I think cinephile is more commonly said, S-I-N-O-F-I-L-E, is a lover of which country?
2: China.
0: China is correct. Well, that, Janet, is 2 points for you. So thank you. Thank you for calling in. And, we'll draw the winner at the end of this hour.
2: Okay, thank you.
0: Thank you. Actually, the start of next hour as well. So right after the news, if you'd like to keep listening in. Kane says, morning, Ashwin. I just wanted to say that although it isn't my usual jam, I love that Ronan Keating song. Every time I hear it, such a great pop song, perfect for 2 a.m. I thought so. It was either that or My Island Home. And I just thought, I'll just lift the energy up a little bit, and Ronan did the job. If you'd like to play the quiz, you can call in on 1300 800 222. The lines are actually quite free tonight. So if you haven't called in before, you'd like to win, give us a call. 1300 800 222 is the number. And Wayne has called in from Gracemere. In the meantime, hello, Wayne.
3: How you going, mate?
0: I'm good. How's your evening?
3: Oh, pretty steady, mate. Just sitting here doing some puzzles in a magazine.
0: Oh, you're really testing your brain out tonight.
3: I can't sleep, mate. I'm trying to get tired.
0: Oh, no. Have you not done much today? Not much exercise? So you need to work the brain out at night?
3: Yeah, I do a little bit, mate. But, yeah, just can't sleep at the moment, actually.
0: No.
3: Yeah.
0: No. Well, let's see if we can give you a question then to work the brain out. Would you like a, let's have a look, a vegetable question or a language question?
3: A vegetable, thanks, matey.
0: Okay. Marrow fat and garden are varieties of which vegetable?
3: Was it marrow fat and garden?
0: Yes.
3: Peas.
0: They are peas. Peas.
3: Yeah, garden peas, yeah.
0: Garden peas. I've never had marrow fat peas. I'm not sure if, what exactly.
3: No, that's roomy.
0: No. Oh, it's very strange. I wonder if it's mushy peas or something like that, but no, garden peas is more common. Now, Joe said, Ashwin, Helen answered 3 questions correctly. Helen, if that is the case, I apologise. 2 points is the maximum, though, for everyone who answers questions correctly. So appreciate the extra effort, Helen, if you have gone to that effort tonight. But a second question for you, Wayne. What is the English term for what we call thongs in Australia?
3: English term for thongs. This is the ones you put on your feet you're talking about?
0: That's right, yes.
3: The Kiwis are jandals.
0: Yeah.
3: Flip-flops.
0: Flip-flops. That's what they call them in Brighton, I suppose, on a nice pebble beach over there. Flip-flops is correct. And jandal. How did you know the jandal? Have you wandered over to New Zealand?
3: I went over to New Zealand years ago, yeah.
0: What were you doing?
3: And I asked a silly question. I wanted to buy a pair of thongs.
0: Yeah. Well, I mean, jandals is a little unusual. You're never going to see that coming, so interesting. Well, you are correct. So flip-flops is correct, and you also got P. So that's 2 points for you, Wayne.
3: Right, mate. Good on you.
0: Thank you for calling in. Andrew is correct about flip-flops, as is Rosa and Kate. Kate also has P correct. Susan in Hobart does as well. If you'd like to play the quiz, 1300 800 222 is the number to call in. 1300 800 222 here on ABC Radio Overnights. Rhea's filling in for Stu tonight. Stu will be back tomorrow. But Ray the truckie on the road, has joined you now. Hello, Ray.
4: G'day, Ashwin. How are you, buddy?
0: I'm good tonight. We're getting through this quiz quite well, I think. Would you like a question on, let's have a look, science or science and language together?
4: Have you done the past question yet?
0: Was that the good or the water question, that question?
4: Yeah.
0: Yeah, it was Sikhism.
4: Yeah, that's what I was
0: looking for. Yes, yeah. No, that was someone got that a couple of questions ago, so that's out of the way. So what are we thinking tonight? Would you like science or language, but it's an element of science in the language question?
4: Of course it is. I'll go to the language question and see if I can have it,
0: Greg. It's a fun question because you can use your brain laterally for this one. What element is named after the Greek word for green?
4: Or green?
0: Yeah, the Greek word for green, what element is named after it?
4: Trying to think back. No, I don't think it's going to come to that.
0: No, maybe it burns. I wonder if it burns this colour. I think I'll give you that one. Sorry?
4: No, I'm sorry, I missed that.
0: It possibly burns this colour. I'll just Google that white. Right, while we're here now, just to make sure. I think that's a fair, because this is quite a tricky question to know ancient Greek. Okay, I'm just looking this up.

0: Okay, no, that is not the answer. It's nothing to do with burning, so we just have to rely on the word itself, which is what element is named after the Greek word for green?
1: Well, copper goes a bit of green, so I'm thinking copper.
0: It's not copper, unfortunately, tonight.
1: Thank you, mate.
0: Thank you. Thank you, Ray, for calling in. 1300 800 222 is the number to call. Carol has announced Silverbeat. Silverbeat, no. Unfortunately, it is not. That was for an earlier question, I'm assuming. On marrow, fat and garden, a varieties of which vegetable? No, it was pea in the end. Tara is a truckie who's on the road. Hello, Tara.
2: G'day, Ashwin. How are you tonight?
0: Good. What's your mission tonight?
2: Heading towards Brisbane at the moment. So I've got a full load on. So, everything's going well.
0: Good, good. You're on a mission. And let's see if we can get you a question then mid-mission. This is the question. It is, what element is named after the Greek word for green?
2: What element?
0: Yeah. Harry in the Bay, you're correct in the text message line.
2: Earth?
0: No, I'll give you one. It's an element on the periodic table, I should say, not like element like earth, wind, fire.
2: All right, okay. All right, so something on the periodic table. Never ever very good at chemistry.
0: There's too many to remember.
2: The numbers were always confusing. I was always good at physics and maths, but not at chemistry. What elements?
0: Yeah.
2: All right, let's think. Cobalt's blue. We want something that's green.
0: Green element. But it's actually not to do with burning, so it must be something else.
2: Right. What's green? Emerald, but that's not relevant.
0: No. Have a go anyway. See if you can have a crack, Tara.
2: Magnesium?
0: It is not magnesium tonight. But,
2: thanks, Ashwin.
0: Thank you, Tara. We'll chat to you another night.
2: Will do. Bye.
0: Thank you. 1300 800 222 is the number to call to play the quiz. 1300 800 222. We've got 23 minutes till the news, so there's still time to call in and some lines free. Tracy has called in from Mernie Ponds. Hello, Tracy.
3: Oh, hi, Ashwin. Hey, I loved those musicians last week in the Iranian, those Persian instruments. They were so soulful.
0: Very soothing music. We almost could have gone for longer with that one, but they only had one track. I should have asked them to do another soothing Persian track.
3: Yeah, well, I did a bit of a search. I no longer search with Google, obviously. You do AI searches. Anyway, yeah, so I did get like a playlist on Spotify, and it suggested that you just have it in the background because it is foreign, you know, for someone who like me listens to rock and punk and all that sort. Yeah. So I did. I played it for hours, and it was really lovely. And they were talking about how, well, you know, because the Persian culture is thousands of years old, and those instruments are, you know, well over that, and that they carry culture.
0: They said it was one of the earliest string instruments, I think he said.
3: Amazing. And he referenced to indigenous culture, like song lines. So like how culture carries through music so much better than maybe religion even, yeah?
0: Well, it hits you in the heart, doesn't it, some of those melodies? It vibrates you, and it's kind of universal because, like you said, you listen to rock and pop, but you could instantly connect with that music in a way that you might not be able to words.
3: It was just, it was divine. I don't want to say divine, but yeah, isn't there some sort of line about, you know, there's only one, we only need proof of God from music or something. That's that, not the music is the proof there is a God or something.
0: I haven't heard that line as well, but it definitely transcendental. It definitely moves you somewhere else. So yeah, I'm glad it did that for you as well.
3: Yeah, I was thinking for days.
0: Good. Now let's see if we can pass this question because it's been answered incorrectly twice. So if you want to pass on it, you can, which is

0: What element is named after the Greek word for green?
1: I might pass because I'm tossing up between radium and uranium and chloroform and, yeah, so okay. I'm going to pass.
0: Pass on that. Someone's saying they couldn't get through because the phone keeps ringing out. It was blocked up, Joe, a few minutes ago, but now there's 4 lines free. We have 8 in total. So if you would like to try, you can. 1300 800 222. Tracy, you've passed on this green question for Greek. Let's give you another question. The 1987 film Planes, Trains and Automobiles starred Steve Martin alongside which late actor?
1: The amazing John Candy.
0: Very much.
1: That was such a funny movie.
0: I don't remember the plot line very much, but I certainly remember John Candy growing up.
1: Oh, my God. They had to sleep together. It was just, oh my God, yeah.
0: Good memories of John. He just had a very likable face, I think. He was like that generation's Jack Black.
1: Yes, exactly, yeah. I can't wait for you, Jackson Pollock. Now, wasn't that the best investment Australia ever made, loopholes, yeah?
0: Oh, very much, yeah. Just the prices are so unpredictable in art, so if you get it right, it changes your life for generations.
1: Yeah, well, I hope some of mine's worth it.
0: Oh, Bobsled has texted as well. We were talking about what's the Greek word for a green element, and Bob said, it's obviously a trace element. He's on fire tonight, Bobsled.
1: Is that does Bobsled ring in as Bob, or...?
0: He's rung in as Bobsled to Nightlife before. Bobsled, I don't think you've called into Overnights, as far as I know, but I have heard him as Bobsled on Nightlife.
1: Yeah, because I've heard Bob's ringing, and I've always wondered, is that Bobsled?
0: No, that's Bob from Greenacre.
1: No,
0: very, very different. Okay, well, let's see. You've got that question right, John Candy.
1: Uh-huh, one more.
0: Second question. What name is given to the larva of a fly?
1: Oh, maggots.
0: It is. Maggot is correct. Tracy, that's 2 for you.
1: Excellent. I love you. Love your show. I look forward to it.
0: Thank you, Tracy. I appreciate that as well. Tracy also brought us the word apricity a few weeks ago, if you remember, and someone else brought it to us last week. So that word has been cycling in our overnight's collective unconscious. It's a good word. It means hot and cold at the same time, I think, or feeling the sun on a cold day. So a word to keep in mind. Andy has called in from Hobart. Hello, Andy.
2: Hello, Ashford.
0: Now, Andy, would you like a question on... Sorry, I'm just going to scroll down a bit. Sports or television?
2: Television.
0: Okay. George Costanza was a side character in which American sitcom?
2: Oops.
0: Have a guess there, Andy. George Costanza, side character in which American sitcom?
2: Seinfeld
0: is correct for 1 point. Second question for you, Andy. How many players are there in a netball team? Andy, have a guess for me. How many players in a netball team?
2: That's...
0: Andy, just have a guess.
2: 5.
0: It's not 5, unfortunately. It is another number, but thank you. You've stolen the board with 1 point. 1 point for you, Andy. I'll see if the next person knows, but it's not 5. But thank you for calling in, Andy, as well. We are whittling towards the news. Joe has called in from Sale in Country Victoria. Hello, Joe.
3: Hi, Ashwin.
0: Joe, did you play netball growing up?
3: No, but in one case, the previous caller was right, because there is actually a five-a-side competition.
0: Oh, is there a variation of the original sport that's five-a-side?
3: Yes.
0: Interesting. Okay, I accept that as well. This is the standard netball team, similar like a standard rugby team is 15, but there is seven-a-side. In a standard netball team.
3: Seven-a-side.
0: Seven is correct. Yeah, that is correct.
3: And could I go back to the elements question?
0: Yes, you can. So let me scroll back up. What element is named after the Greek word for green?
3: Chlorine.
0: Chlorine is correct. You

0: the reason why?
1: No.
0: Me neither. I thought it might be the colour it burned, but maybe there's a etymology, a etymologist out there who knows. Give us
1: That's
0: a call.
1: True.
0: Sandra, you are correct about the sitcom question. Seinfeld, Rosa, Kate, Greg, also correct about the netball team as well. Okay. 1300 800 222 is the number to call if you'd like to join the quiz. Joe, that's one question for you, 1 point for you for chlorine.
1: That's two.
0: So on the netball, netball and chlorine. Apologize.
1: Yeah.
0: Well, that's 2 points for you on the board now. And yeah, we'll speak another night, Joe.
1: Okay then, Ashwin. Thank you.
0: 1300 800 222 is that number to call in. Kev is in Geelong. Hello, Kev.
2: G'day, mate. How are you?
0: I'm good. We're powering through the questions. I'll see if we've got maybe nine more to go. We'll see. Would you like...
2: I was going to say arsenic for the element, actually, because I've seen arsenic in the dirt up in the gem fields in Queensland. It's green.
0: Arsenic is green. Interesting. Yeah, I thought it was something that would burn green, but that makes sense if arsenic is...
2: Yeah, copper burns green.
0: That's more common in a lab at school. We all do the burning copper experiment. It's interesting.
2: Yeah. Can I pick?
0: Yeah, you can. Let me give you a try. I was going to say arsenic is in apple seeds as well as hearing, but you have to eat quite a lot of them for them to be dangerous, but it is there. So don't do it. I'm not saying it is there.
2: It looks very strange. It's like a strip of in the clay, and it's actually green dirt, and it's actually arsenic, natural occurring arsenic.
0: Interesting. So you have to stay well away from it.
2: Yeah. You don't want to get the dust off that.
0: Okay, all right, let me give you a choice of questions. Would you like a geography question or a sports question?
2: Okay, geography.
0: Okay. Chopin Airport is located in which European capital city?
2: Chopin. Jeez. Oh. I'll try Romania. I'm just guessing.
0: No, it's not Romania, unfortunately.
2: No worries. Thank you.
0: Thank you, Kev, as well. Bobsled says, I haven't recently phoned in, but I do so as Bobsled. As I once explained to Rod Quinn, I sometimes start okay, then it all goes downhill fast. 1300 800 222 is that number to call. How long have we got? 13 minutes until the news arrives. Elliot has called in from northern New South Wales. Hello, Elliot.
3: Hey, mate.
0: This is a question about airports they have for you. Chopin Airport is located in which European capital city? You can tell me the country for this, or city.
3: Oh, Russia, Prague.
0: It's not Prague, Czechia. Unfortunately, it's not that, Elliot.
3: Thanks, mate.
0: Thank you for calling in. So that means the answer... The question has been answered incorrectly two times, so we can move on to the next question if you would like. It's up to you. Justin has called in from Frankston in Victoria. Hello, Justin. Justin.
4: How are you, Ashwin?
0: This is quite late for you to be calling, and are you staying up a bit late tonight?
4: Yeah, I just got back from the hospital.
0: Oh, I'm sorry to hear that.
4: Yeah, no, my back has been playing up, so I had to have some... needles put in, and so I've got to go back again tomorrow.
0: Well, let's rest up tomorrow. Let me see if I can get you just a question before you go to bed. You probably need a good night's sleep tonight.
4: Oh, definitely, yeah, because after what happened to New South Wales and Queensland and the men's state of origin, I think I will.
0: Oh, wait, so you're from Victoria, but you support Queensland?
4: Yes, because I'm a Queenslander at heart.
0: Oh, okay, because I checked the scores just before changing away, and it was 20-6 or something. I thought this is a done deal, but New South Wales did in Queensland.
4: Yeah, but you notice too, the second game is in Melbourne, so it's neutral territory. Yeah. So, yeah.
0: See what happens. Okay, well, you have the choice of passing, Justin, on this Chopin Airport question if you would like to, or you can try.
4: No, I'll give it a pass because I want to try the sports question.
0: Okay, put pass beside this one. Sports question. A shinai, so this is S-H-I-N-A-I, is a Japanese sword typically made of bamboo and used primarily in which sport?

0: Would that be fencing?
1: Can you give me a more specific sports name?
0: Olympic fencing?
1: It's not quite that. I think you're so close on the right track, but it's not fencing exactly. It's got a specific name, Justin.
0: Okay. All right, then. Thanks, Ashwin. And I know I'm definitely going to go to bed now.
1: Go to bed. Chat to you another night.
0: All right. Thanks, man.
1: As we approach the news, it's fencing related, but it's not quite. That's not the word we're looking for. Bob has called in from Greenacre. Hello, Bob.
2: G'day, Ashwin.
1: Bob, someone thought you might be bobsled all along. Can you confirm or deny?
2: Oh, no, different person.
1: Definitely not. No, a different person. Bobsled, I'm not sure if you've been to New Zealand. Bob has had a double life in New Zealand. But Bob, I have a Japanese question for you today. It's called a shinai. It's a Japanese sword, typically made of bamboo and used primarily in which sport?
2: I think it's kendo.
1: It is kendo. So I couldn't give you fencing, unfortunately, Justin, but kendo is correct. Okay. Second question for you, Bob.
2: Yeah.
1: Anhidrosis. Anhidrosis is a medical condition diagnosed as the inability to do what?
2: To hydrate yourself properly.
1: In what way? Your body can't do a certain thing if you've got anhidrosis. Inability to do a specific activity.
2: Is it to go to the bathroom?
1: Not quite as well, Bob, but on the right track. You're still on the board with 1 point for kendo.
2: Oh, good. Thank you.
1: Thank you. Okay, we have some clarification from Paul. Thank you, Paul. Paul from Perth says, chlorine got its name from the Greek word chloros, which means pale green or yellowish green. The name highlights the element's distinct colour in its natural gas. Thank you. I was wondering where this came from. So it sounds like a simple observation. Harry, anhidrous, what does it mean? That's the question we are asking. I'm not sure if your answer is exactly right, Harry, but you're on the right track. Paul, you were correct about kendo, as is Kim. Let's see what Jamie has to say. Hello, Jamie.
3: Hello.
1: Jamie, we have this question for you. Anhidrosis, it's a medical condition. If you have it, you're unable to do a certain thing. Bob said go to the bathrooms. That's not that. What else might it be?
3: Can you say the word again?
1: Anhidrosis, anhidrosis.
3: I don't think you sweat.
1: That's right. You can't sweat if you have anhidrosis. That's 1 point for you so far. Jamie, second question for you. In geometry, how many minutes are there in a degree?
3: How many minutes in a degree?
1: Mm.
3: 1 minute, I'd say 180.
1: It's not 180, but you still got 1 point tonight, Jamie.
3: All right, cheers, mate. Thank you.
1: Thank you. Thank you for calling in. I think we'll have two more callers and then we'll mosey off to the news and we'll announce a winner after that. Jerry, I was on the outskirts of Perth. Hello, Jerry.
4: Thank you for calling in.
5: Hello. How are you?
1: Good, Jerry. So we've got a geometry question. There's just a bit of noise in the background. Am I on speaker?
5: Just before we get to the geometry question,
1: yeah.
5: Which in Greek is also derived from the Greek word, a Greek word, which is geometria. And obviously I'm Greek.
1: Yeah.
5: Heritage, and I speak fluently.
1: Yeah.
5: Chlorine is not derived from the Greek word that's green. It's derived from the Greek word that's yellowish green or a pale form of that yellowish green.
1: This is chloros, is it?
5: It's chloros in Greek, chlorini for chlorine. The Greek word from the periodic element, praseodymium, which I always had a problem pronouncing, and I've got Parkinson's, so that's why I'm jittery, but is actually the Greek word prasinos. Prasinos is, and praseodymium is direct from the true word for Greek, the singular word for green in Greek, and I'm sure that you could research and find that out. But praseodymium is from the Greek word prasinos, which is the ancient and modern Greek word for praseodymium.
1: Jerry, I think someone had texted the word chloros earlier, just a couple of.

0: minutes ago, maybe you're on hold. So this is, thank you for expanding on that, because that has cleared it up. And we were just thinking, the Greeks have so many fine words for things. We were talking about love the other day. There was agape and eros and so many different words for love. And in English, we just say love. So you're at an advantage, well, I think.
1: Agape is the accurate contextual word for love.
0: Yeah.
1: And eros also means the derivative of eroticism.
0: That's right.
1: So it's more the physical intimacy.
0: That's right, a different kind of the same
1: thing. And a sensuous form of lust.
0: Well, Jerry, now this is good. I've just got a few minutes to the news. Let me see if I can get you on the board. This is the question. In geometry, how many minutes are there in a degree?
1: Okay, so let me just... In geometry, how many minutes are there in a degree?
0: Yeah.
1: In geometry, how many minutes are there in a degree?
0: Yes. It's not usual, language for us to talk about minutes in geometry, but give me a number.
1: Well, it would have to be 60 minutes.
0: That's right.
1: Because there's the arc of 1 degree per...
0: That's correct. And I think the Babylonians used to use base 6. I'm not sure if it originated with them, but 60 is correct for that answer. Okay.
1: Oh, well, I got something right.
0: You're on the board. Well, one more question you have. So that is, what is the English equivalent of the Spanish name Iago? And there's actually two names, but the Spanish name is Iago.
1: What is the English name?
0: Yeah, for Iago.
1: Iago. How do we spell Iago?
0: I-A-G-O.
1: Iago. What is the English equivalent of the Spanish name Iago? I'm just thinking. I'm imagining it's eagle, but that's not the English equivalent.
0: No.
1: Iago. Oh, there's an Iago in Shakespearean literature.
0: That's right.
1: Yeah, and Ian?
0: I would have thought that as well because of the I, but that's not correct, unfortunately, Jerry. But you're still on the board with 1 point for 60.
1: Oh, okay. Okay, does that mean I keep on going on? This is the first time I'm on the
0: floor. No, I'll just explain quickly. So we get 1 point for each correct answer, maximum of 2 questions per person, but you've answered one correctly and the second one was incorrect. So you've got 1 point. Yes.
1: Oh, okay.
0: And we'll draw the winner straight after the news.
1: Okay, thank you.
0: Thank you, Jerry, for calling in. I think that might be it, wouldn't it? We've just got a minute or so, a couple minutes to the news. Why don't we finish with some gentle music? This is Wurrumpi Band, My Island Home.

0: That's Wurrumpi Band with My Island Home. Plenty more of that song to come another day. But right now we are heading to the news. I'll tell you who won the quiz. And then we'll check in with Barry Cassidy to talk to us about the Canberra Press Gallery, the fascinating multi-decade history of that group of people. Stick around for that after the news.
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5: ABC News with Andrew Kaloupas. A US media report claims the United States and Iran have reached an outline agreement to extend their ceasefire, dependent on the approval of President Donald Trump. Here's Nick Palmer.
6: According to the report by Axios, the two sides have agreed on a 60-day memorandum of understanding to extend the truce and launch negotiations on Iran's nuclear program, but the plan still needs President Trump's sign-off. The report has prompted oil prices to reverse course and trade lower. Mr. Trump has repeatedly claimed the end of the war is close, but a day ago said he wasn't yet satisfied by the negotiations and that the US was not discussing easing sanctions, one of Tehran's demands. It comes as the two sides have again traded attacks. Iran says it's attacked a US airbase in Kuwait in retaliation for American strikes, which Washington says targeted the Iranian drone system.
5: The Israeli military has carried out a strike on the Lebanese capital, Beirut, as it continues its offensive against Hezbollah. Here's the BBC's Lena Sinjab.
7: This is the first time Beirut has been targeted since early May when Israel assassinated a member of Hezbollah's Radwan forces. Today's strike happened in Shuifat area in the southern suburb of Dahiye, a Hezbollah stronghold. Thousands of people fled Dahiye this week after Israel's Prime Minister Benjamin Netanyahu said the IDF would intensify its attacks on Lebanon. While Beirut was spared for the past few weeks, the south has been bombed daily. Those attacks have now intensified and Israel has expanded its ground operation, forcing tens of thousands of civilians to flee their homes.
5: A 34-year-old Melbourne woman who returned from a Syrian detention camp last year has been charged with terrorism offences. The woman was arrested Thursday and has appeared in court charged with being a member of a terrorist organisation and entering or remaining in declared areas. Federal police allege she travelled to Syria in 2013 or 2014 and returned to Australia September last year after being detained at Syria's Al-Hol detention camp. AFP Deputy Commissioner Hilda Sirek says she's the fourth ISIS-linked woman to be charged with terrorism-related offences in the past month.
8: I won't outline our operational strategies or who could face charges in the future, but I will confirm investigations are continuing in all recent adult female returnees who spent time in internally displaced persons camps in Syria.
5: Swiss police say a knife attack at a train station that left three people injured was an act of terrorism. A 31-year-old Swiss Turkish national is in custody following the incident, which happened at Winterthur, about 20 kilometres north of Zurich. Police say the suspect had previously been reported in 2015 for spreading Islamic State group propaganda. The three victims of the attack are receiving hospital care, with one requiring surgery. The federal government is being urged to punish scam perpetrators as it announces a new plan aimed at reimbursing victims. Under its new proposal, the federal government will require banks, telcos, and digital platforms to automatically compensate victims who are scammed through their services up to $3,000. Love scam victims.

0: Jan Marshall says that while the government has increased protections for victims compared to her case over a decade ago, more needs to be done to penalise offenders.
1: I understand the government is trying to do things. It's very difficult because of the jurisdictional issues where most of the perpetrators are overseas. But I really just think I'm not sure how much it helps to give somebody a $3,000 payment.
0: A football supporters group is doubtful a probe into FIFA 2 weeks ahead of the World Cup in North America will eventuate in any real changes in ticket prices. The states of New York and New Jersey have announced an investigation into FIFA, calling the way it sets ticket prices a gauntlet of confusion, fake scarcity and impossibly high prices. FIFA has previously defended its practices, saying it's responding to high demand. But Pat Clancy of the Football Association, Supporters Association of Australia, says things must change before the next World Cup. You're up to date with the latest from ABC News. For more news at any time, download the ABC Listen app.
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3: Good morning. Thank you for joining the quiz, if you will, listening in the last hour. We're just about to choose the winner. And a couple of you mentioned it was your first time calling. So I'll just explain how we do the quiz on the overnights program at the moment, because it might be a little different to nightlife and a couple of the others. We don't do a last person standing winner. We have a quiz where everyone gets a chance to play, everyone who calls in. If you get 1 point, you get 1 point for each correct answer, up to a maximum of 2 points, and then we randomly choose the winner at the end. We have a random system, and Stu has his website. Normally, Rhea, I believe, is drawing straight out of a hat tonight. She's filling in for Stuart. Stu will be back with you tomorrow night. Some of you have got to know him very well, but I'll bring Rhea in just a moment. Rhea, are you ready to come in, or are you still choosing a winner? That's okay. We'll find out. And if you'd like to join in, 1300 800 222 is the number to call. Just relax. We'll play a song first, and then we'll bring Rhea in to announce the winner of the program. And then after that, we will meet a group of people who many of us live far away from, but we depend on them in some ways. It's the press gallery at Canberra. Their job is to report the news and also expose wrongdoing and, you know, push politicians where they need to be pushed. So they have a multi-decade history in that town. It's not a very family-friendly job, but the hours are long, Barry Cassidy was saying, weekends and that kind of thing. But it's an important job, and people do get quite passionate about it, and they move to Canberra for just that reason. And Rhea is just walking into the studio. Hello, Rhea. Now, if you've just joined, Rhea Abraham is filling in for Stuart, short notice. Hello, Rhea.
4: Hello.
3: Thank you for joining in as well. You're doing okay. The quiz was quite a lot to take on.
4: Tell you what, but the callers, oh my goodness, just wealths of information, right? And all the answers was just, I was sitting there going, this is just fascinating. There was so much that I didn't know, and I don't claim to know everything, but they were fantastic. We do have a winner.
3: Who was our winner tonight?
4: Carol from Craigieburn, am I saying it right, in Melbourne?
3: Yes, you are.
4: Oh my goodness. The minute she got on the phone with me, it was, I remember Carol, because she had an extremely interesting story about one of the first gurdwaras in Melbourne.
3: Yeah.
4: And I find that fascinating because it really does go to show how diverse our communities are in Australia. And so the first permanent gurdwara in Melbourne was the Sri Guru Singh Sabha, located in Craigieburn. And she was right, because that's where she's calling from, you know. So she had this beautiful history, and apparently it was established in the 1970s.
3: Ah, that's unfair. She had an inside track on the gurdwara questions.
4: That's exactly right. And I was so surprised by that, because not a lot of people, A, know what a gurdwara is, and B, have that history, you know, that they can just draw upon. But, you know, true local, and that's why I love local radio.
3: And the Sikhs are known for that social work. They do that at the temple. That's they do right. That in the street as well. You grew up in Dubai in the
4: I
3: West?
4: Did. Yes, yeah, so I'm South Indian. In fact, we're from the same little state. It's not really a little state, is it? It's a
3: Carolina.
4: Carolina. No, and yeah, grew up in Dubai. So a melting pot of cultures and religions and all of it.
3: You know what? Because I remember you used to shame me for saying Ashwin. And you'd be like, I think you'll find it's Ashwin.
4: I am the Indian auntie that every Indian kid at heart needs, because if you say Ash, I'll say Ush. If you say VJ, I'll say VJ, you know.
3: I'll switch sides, Rhea. I'll switch sides.
4: You better.
3: Thank you, Rhea.
4: Thank you.
3: And if you'd like to play the quiz tomorrow night again, the number to call is 1300 800 222. The text line as well, 0437 774 774. Now let's dive into the Canberra Press Gallery after this. It's such a key part of our country, but perhaps it's not spoken about enough. And there's a new museum that is celebrating decades of the work that it does. So we'll talk about that after this.

That is Heart with Alone. Jen says that was a bit too loud for Jen in South Australia, whereas Chris in the Southern Waters, a classic 1980s AOR power ballad, huge hair, shoulder pads and jackets and lots of awesome electric guitar. So a couple of opinions out there about that latest musical choice. We're just about to check in with the fascinating history of the Canberra Press Gallery, the people who are slightly different because they run to maintain democracy and work long hours to keep the politicians accountable. Someone has to do it. You'll find out their stories in just a moment. But before we get there, Brisbane, today, it will be a high of 23 degrees. And

0: partly cloudy. Sydney, a high of 21. Windy and a high chance of rain. Melbourne, it will be a high of 16 degrees, cloudy. Canberra, 15 degrees, sorry, low of 7, high of 15. Cloudy day for you as well. Hobart, 17 degrees, peaking to 17 later in the day. Darwin, top of 30. Adelaide, a top of 19 degrees and rain on the way. Perth, it will be a low of 10 just before sunrise and a top of 19 mid-afternoon. Rain on the way for you too as well. So a crisp day. Maybe not the best day for us to be outside, but perhaps the best day to learn about our country, which we'll do in just a second.
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0: For 61 years, between 1927 and 1988, Australia's Federal Parliament met in a building known as Old Parliament House. These days, though, it's called the Museum of Australian Democracy, where visitors can wander around these former halls of power. They can sit in the Senate and the House of Representatives, wander through the offices of the government and the opposition. Compared with the modern Parliament House that overshadows the old building from up the hill, it's quite small and it's cramped, and a reminder that hundreds of people worked very closely side by side, not just political opponents, but also those who reported on them, the press gallery. During question time, the press would sit above the politicians in literally a gallery, and when the pollies were back in their offices, the journos were not far away. Now in a special exhibition at the Museum of Australian Democracy, you can get an up-close look at what life was like for the press at Old Parliament House. I spoke to journalist Barry Cassidy, these days chair of the board of Old Parliament House, who's worked on both sides of the divide, both as a reporter and a press secretary. And I asked about his memories of arriving in Canberra as a reporter for the first time.
5: Well, I first went to Canberra in 1979 as a what they called a sessional, when you would go up and just work while the parliament was sitting. And my very first memory is staying at a hotel and walking distance to the parliament, but going to work when it was minus seven in the in June, I think it was. So that was a, even coming from Melbourne, that was a bit of a shock. It was an exciting time for me because I'd only had 2 or 3 years covering politics. I was fairly new to it. I came to political reporting very late, and I'd had a couple of years in the Victorian Parliament, and then I got this opportunity in Canberra, and I was determined to make something of it so that I could get a permanent position up there.
0: What kind of mindset did you have dealing with such big issues, federal politics and accountability interviews and a lot of pushback from the politicians at the time? What was it like? What kind of mindset did you have to adopt dealing with that job?
5: In the early stages, because I was a sessional reporter, it meant that I pretty much covered Parliament and the events that were going on in Parliament itself. It took a year or so, and then when I got a permanent position to really start to find my way around federal politics. So the period that I had in the Victorian Parliament was invaluable. Because I was starting from scratch virtually in just understanding politics, but just getting around the building and finding out how it all worked, getting to know the senior journalists and finding out how they operated and basically meeting staff, meeting politicians. It was that kind of situation.
0: Can you tell us a little bit about how it worked, the rules of the game between politicians and journalists?
5: Well, back then, of course, it was Old Parliament House, and so things were very different. That it wasn't hard to take up a conversation with a politician or senior staffers or whatever, because the restrictions in the building were almost non-existent. There was barely anywhere where you couldn't go, except for the Prime Minister's office, at least the Prime Minister's private office, and the cabinet room. But it was the two chambers were either side of King's Hall. Politicians came and went from there the whole time. You could just stride up to them and have a chat. So it was a very open and very social kind of a place. And I think the fact that there were very few restrictions meant that sort of gathering information, filling out your

0: stories, was that much easier to do?
1: Was the relationship between journalists and politicians back then more collegial or more friendly than it is today? Or how would you contrast the differing relationship?
0: Yeah, I think more collegial because of the access. And you kind of did get to know everybody and you got to know them reasonably well. Whereas in the new building, you've got to make an effort. You've got to be invited down to their offices, or you've got to just take a chance at meeting them somewhere. But just bumping into people in the new place is not possible in the way that it was in the old place. And there was the non-members bar in the old parliament was where even the members had their own bar. They tended to go to the non-members bar because they wanted to meet journalists. They wanted to talk to journalists, get to know them, get involved in the gossip and so on. And so because there was that central meeting place, then everybody had an opportunity to chat with one another.
1: There's a quote from Peter Bowers about how quickly news and rumours spread there. How did you keep a story to yourself, a scoop to yourself?
0: Yeah, Peter Bowers used to say that the old building had a pulse. You know, in other words, you kind of knew when the pulse was racing. You just sensed it because of the intimacy of the place. And I think that was true. But look, in terms of scoops, the challenge back then was to hang on to it for many hours, because now you virtually have to offload your story the moment you get it. It goes on.

0: morning and then hanging on to it until the following morning's paper. That doesn't exist anymore. So the stresses that you had back then were, you know, if you did have a scoop, the stress was just hoping you could hold on to it before somebody else heard about it.
1: Has that changed the kind of story you investigate? You almost want the short, sharp, gotcha moments, the easier than the long, week-long investigations into an issue. Has the kind of investigating changed?
0: Yeah, it has. I think that the significant thing that's changed is that when I went to first went to Canberra, 90% of the press gallery staff were gathering news and reporting. 5 or 10% were then there to analyse, commentate, write columns, and so on. It's been an enormous swing around. Now there are far fewer people actually gathering the information, and far more people using that limited information for the analysis and the commentary. And I think that's a shame.
1: You're listening to Barry Cassidy, who's the chair of the board of Old Parliament House. There's a new exhibition at the Museum of Australian Democracy, and Barry's here with us reflecting on those times at Old Parliament House. What about the relationship between different journalists? Was there a hierarchy between TV and radio and print and later online?
0: There was, and everybody had their kind of assigned roles and their understood positions. Now, most journalists have to be very flexible. I mean, the idea of being a print journalist back then and then having to have the television skills didn't exist. But now, if you really want to make it as a senior print journalist, you'd also have to go on the television programs and present well on television or go on radio and so on. So there's that kind of, you really do need the skills across the board now, that both the print skills and the broadcasting skills, if you want to build a high profile for yourself.
1: You said you were excited to take the job and the Victorian Parliament trained you. What kind of toll does that job, though, take on you over the years?
0: Oh, look, it's most people work hard. A lot of people work long hours and they work a lot of hours for no overtime. So I don't think it's, you know, I wouldn't complain about it in terms of comparing it with what other people do. I think that the difference is that that press gallery journalists work a lot of nights and they work a lot of weekends. And so it doesn't really lend itself to a great family life, I suppose. But, you know, that applies to a lot of people in the workforce.
1: Was there a sense of purpose there about, you know, helping to maintain Australian democracy, or does that disappear into the day-to-day running of the job after a couple of years?
0: No, I hope all journalists keep a close eye on that aspect of it. I know that when we were first starting to consult journalists who worked in the old building as we were putting together the new press gallery exhibition, that what most of the senior journalists were emphasising was that they wanted the exhibition to tell the story of the role that journalists play in the democratic processes, because it is important. The, you know, the major pillars of democracy are free elections, a free and fair judiciary, independent from government. But then there's the media, and the media is such an important part in all of that. And you have to have a free and an independent media. And I think journalists need to remain conscious of that. I think they do. I think they are conscious of it. And it was good to hear that from those that we were talking to in the months leading up to the opening.
1: Can you tell us about what's in the exhibition, what kind of sense you get of the place as you walk around it?
0: Well, we were a bit restricted because the old Parliament closed down in 1988, and in the years leading up to that, there were some temporary structures built because the place was outgrowing itself and it was so crowded, and so some temporary structures were put up to extend the gallery. All of those came down once the building was no longer used as the Parliament. And some of the other buildings then were reshaped and reused and repurposed. And so they didn't come into the equation at all. So we couldn't rebuild the press gallery to show it as it was. Instead, what the curators decided to do was to take four or five key spaces and have them demonstrate what the media looked like through the decades. So one space might be devoted to the 1930s and then the 1940s and then the 1950s and so on. So you've got all the days of just the fixed telephones and the teleprinters and whatever, and then you move through to the film stage.

0: and then the digital stage in broadcasting media. So you walk into the offices and you get a sense of what it was like in a particular decade. And that's sort of what we've done right around the building, because the Prime Minister's office is dedicated to as it was in Hawke's Prime Ministership. The government party room is as it was during the Menzies period, right to the point where you've got the three telephone boxes that were in the members' room, because they didn't have telephones in their own office spaces. So there were five or six telephones on tables, but if they wanted to make a private phone call, as people like Billy McMahon and others used to like to do in total private, then they had to go to these telephone boxes. And then to get an idea of a party room, the National Party room during the time of John McEwen, is so that's how they've chosen to do this, both to demonstrate how the it was with the politicians and how it is with the media, is to do it in decades.
1: And I can imagine you get a sense of the intimacy of the place back then. And you did mention Bob Hawke there. At a time you served as Bob Hawke's press secretary, what was it like going to that side of politics? What kind of insights did you gain from being a press secretary rather than a journalist?
0: Yeah, well, at the time, because I didn't have a background in politics until I was sent to the Victorian Parliament, I didn't grow up with any particular orthodoxy or political allegiances in any way. I've certainly never been a member of a political party. So it was a bit different with Hawke. The first time that he approached me about being his press secretary, I knocked it back. I thought I was still getting myself established as a political reporter. But the second time it kind of dawned on me that if I was ever going to see it from the inside, then this is probably the guy that I could work with, that I would really enjoy working with. And I just had a sense that he was going to have a pretty special place in the history of Australian Prime Ministers. So I took it on. It was very different. But, what an eye-opener to see, how it did work from the inside. And being the press secretary, and there were only two of us, and I was the senior press secretary, there are about 10 now, but there were two of us. And so I travelled everywhere that he went. So you spent endless hours in cars and planes, and you were the one constant, apart from the police. And so it was an opportunity to really get to know how the daily life of a prime minister and what was involved in the running of government.
1: Yeah, I'd like to know a little more about that, because we see our politicians through press conferences, through TV news reports. You've got back-to-back Barrys, which I watch quite regularly. You listen to the ABC. We don't really get a sense of what they're like in person, but by all accounts, they're a lot friendlier than the adversarial view that we get on those media. Can you take us into what it's like, what they're actually like, a lot of those federal politicians, away from the cameras?
0: Yeah, I think one thing that I think if people got to live in their shoes for a while would be how well they get along with people from across the aisle. After question time, Bob Hawke would just need to relax a bit, and he would say to the staff, "Is Clary Miller available? Could you get Clary around for a chat?" Now, Clary Miller was from the Country Party from Queensland. It was Lisa Miller's father, who was in the parliament. And he would have Clary down from the other side of parliament, and the two of them would just, they'd shut the door, and the two of them would have a chat. Those sorts of things were quite common, that they had friendships, and I mean serious friendships. They were really close to people from across the aisle. We've seen it, in recent times as well, with people like Josh Frydenberg and Ed Husic and so on. But I think back then it was more common, and people did have the opportunity to socialise with people from the opposition parties.
1: The old Parliament House eventually closed down. What do you remember of those final days?
0: Well, the last night was absolutely chaotic and outrageous. The House finished first, as it should, because the Senate then calls an end to proceedings for the day or the year or whatever. And so when a lot of them moved into, there were parties going on in all of the corridors around the building. It was already out of control by the time the Senate was still sitting at that point. When the Senate sat, there were people up in the chambers, up in the press galleries at the top and the public galleries, and they were already drinking. And then when the Senate rose permanently in that building, The people who were sitting at the table at the dispatch box jumped up onto the table and started dancing. They were wild scenes. And of course, now, if you were to do that, yeah. Everybody would have a record of it on their mobile phones. Nobody has a record of that. There were no photos taken because it was in the chamber, but it was quite a scene.
1: Barry Cassidy, chair of the board of Old Parliament House, is with you. That seems to mark a cultural shift, Barry, of how we've become much more guarded, or politicians have to be more guarded. What do you think has been lost in those years since Old Parliament House?
0: Well, the intimacy was lost, and so there was a great separation between the politicians and the journalists, and I don't think that overall that's been particularly healthy. But the big change, of course, has been the 24-hour news, the constancy of it all, and the fact that social media now is as important as mainstream media. And so people are getting their news in a great variety of ways. A lot of people who are well-informed don't read a newspaper, rarely watch television news, but they assiduously follow social media, and they just pull out of that what they want. And there are grabs there. There are all the kind of news conferences. There's commentary around all of this. So, you know, it's useful information to them all. But it's harder for the political parties to control, of course.
1: Does that also mean the political parties have more power because they don't necessarily need to talk to a journalist to get their message out there? And has that changed the relationship?
0: Yeah, but then again, though, if you want that material to go out on social media, you've got to do something. You've got to hold a news conference, or you can put it out yourself, but it doesn't have the same impact. And so you need to do something. You need either to be in the parliament making speeches or getting involved in question time, or you hold a news conference, and then that's sort of carved up and that all goes out into social media. And then people pass that on by liking it that's kind of the way that it builds momentum. So first of all, you have to expose yourself in one way or another to the media or to the public.
1: Has anything from your political life made its way into this exhibition?
0: Yes, a couple of things. I think I'm on a goof reel.
1: Okay. What did you do?
0: There was a goof reel done in the 1970s, I think, in the late 90s. No, it must have been the early 80s because I'm in it.
1: Okay.
0: And just a few, you know, when you fluff up a piece of camera or something, you know, that kind of stuff is there. It's hilarious to see goof reels like this. And they've set it up in one of the toilets.
1: Okay.
0: It's no longer a toilet, but that's the room that they chose to set up this goof reel. So I think I get a couple of appearances there, which... Not tremendously satisfying, I guess, but but there's also an interview that I did, I think, with Paul Lynham for 7:30 Report, as it was known then, about the shift from the old Parliament to the new, because by then I was president of the press gallery a year before the move, and then I was prime minister's press secretary on the day that they moved.
1: This is an exhibition that charts the change of political journalism over those many decades, and you've continued to change your career. I watch you, as I was saying, on The Guardian's back-to-back, Barry's, which is very online and digital focused. How is your career? What's the latest chapter in yours, and how does that compare to what you were doing in the past?
0: Yeah, I'm interested to hear you say that you watch it, because that was intended as an audio podcast, right? Yeah. And then they just sort of put cameras on it, and I thought, oh, do we have to do this? I'd much prefer just to do the audio version of it. But, you know, we were getting about 30,000 listeners just on the audio version, and they put cameras in and put it out on YouTube. And it went from 30,000 to 60,000. So you kind of have to look for these audiences, I guess. So I'm pleased to hear that you're watching it, not listening to it.
1: No, that's why I watch it. So you continue, but I think there's an intimacy to YouTube. You get to see the characters interacting, which is nice.
0: Yeah, I know. That's clearly what people are looking for. They just like to see what's going on. And see us shuffling through our papers, and but it's look, for me, it was I was invited to do this by Lenore Taylor at The Guardian with Tony Barry, who I really respect, and as a former staffer for the Liberal Party, but now a pollster with Redbridge, and so we bring a different kind of perspective to it, but we often meet in the middle as well. And it's it was suggested as something around the last election. And so we did it for about 8 or 10 weeks, and I thought that would be the end of it. But there seemed to be a building up quite a strong following. So we took a bit of a break and then came back, and now we're committed to do it, I would imagine, right through to the next election now, because it's it has got a serious following.
1: I think so. We might be in Ifill for maybe 10, 15 years of populism around the world, so we need someone to break it down. So maybe this is an opportunity to be part of that breakdown of the way the world is changing.
0: Yeah, it's. I think the key to it is to sort of get away from the cookie-cutter kind of political commentary that people are exposed to every day. And what most of the media tends to focus on is what happened today or yesterday or through the week. And we try and do it, sort of take a more sort of helicopter view of things at the end of a week, plus add historical context and go back and look at how almost everything in politics has been done before. It's been done several times. And so between the two of us, having that ability to go back and say, well, this is how Keating handled it, or this is how John Howard and Peter Costello handled it, I think just adds that kind of context to what's happening today.
1: It's in some ways it's reassuring that nothing's fully new, that we've seen cycles before and things might return to an older form one day. But at the moment, there is this Museum of Australian Democracy special exhibition, which Barry's been talking about. How long will this be around for?
0: Well, hopefully for decades, and there's no reason why we can't keep refreshing it. When we had the event to launch the exhibition, we put out the word to journalists who worked in the gallery to come forward with any memorabilia they might have. There's plenty of space and opportunity to refresh it. So absolutely no reason why it shouldn't be there for a long time.
1: And is there any final recollection of a memory that really stands out from your time during those decades?
0: Well, you know, there were so many. Look, I think for me it was some of the major events that occurred through that period were divorced of the house. You know, you'd things that happened outside of the house. I mean, the most dramatic day of all was in 1983, in the early months, I think February, when Bob Hawke and didn't challenge Bill Hayden, but Bill Hayden was tapped on the shoulder in Brisbane and told that Hawke had the numbers for the leadership. And at the same time, Malcolm Fraser, trying to get to an election before Hawke was elected, went out to Government House to call an early election. And by the time he called it, he then was told that Hawke was the new Labor leader. I mean, that was quite a spectacular day. Now, the Fraser side of it happened in Old Parliament House, but it just happened that day I was working for the ABC in Brisbane with the Labor caucus. But that was one hell of a day.
1: Plenty of drama that you've seen over your lifetime. Barry, thank you for sharing your recollections with us today.
0: My pleasure. Thank you.
1: That was journalist Barry Cassidy talking about a special exhibition at the Museum of Australian Democracy, taking you into the life of Old Parliament House.
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1: In a moment, we'll go for a walk together around New York, see what's happening in the Big Apple.

0: But we are about to wander around the world. Let's start with just a quick update on Hobart. I had a message from Jen saying one of Hobart's big winter festivals is nearing, the Festival of Voices. It concludes with an all-welcome free event called The Big Sing. This year, the nominated song is My Island Home, led by Casey Donovan, which we actually played earlier as well, not Casey Donovan's version, the original. But, okay, so that's Hobart. If you are in the region, the Festival of Voices is happening. Let's head far, far away to join Tim Cass in New York as well, your overnight's correspondent from New York. Hello, Tim.
1: Yes, Ashwin. Greetings from a gorgeous, sunny day here in New York City. It's about 25 degrees Celsius, and it's a beautiful spring day to be here.
0: Sounds lovely. Yeah, you're a good part of the world. I was wondering, have you ever come down and visited us in Australia? Have you been to Hobart?
1: No, I have to confess, I have not been to Hobart. I've heard wonderful things. I know there's an amazing art gallery there that's partly underground that I would love to visit one day, but no, I haven't had the opportunity to visit Hobart, I'm afraid to say.
0: Yeah, one day as well. I think someone superimposed the US map onto Australia saying which part of Australia is like which part of America. So Queensland was Texas. Yeah. I think Victoria was California. Hobart, I don't know, maybe some art, maybe Alaska, I'm not sure. But yeah, one day, love to have you over here. But let's stay in your town for a moment. What are the highlights of New York at the moment?
1: So we have just come through the official start of summer, which is considered Memorial Day weekend, which is actually a holiday, an annual holiday to honour the lost soldiers and the wars gone past. So that's a very somber day, but it is considered a long weekend. Everyone has the Monday, May 25th off. So it's officially, unofficially, the beginning of summer, and everyone who has a beach house down on the shore or in Fire Island or out in the Hamptons, it's typically when the summer begins and they begin their shares and renting homes for huge amounts of money. But unfortunately, it was kind of a sad weekend because besides honoring the soldiers, it was a washout. So all the people that were hoping for a beach weekend didn't get it. It poured all day Saturday and all day Sunday. So it was a little sad start to our summer here in New York.
0: Is there an American equivalent for Australians Gallipoli, a major overseas foreign campaign that sticks around in our ceremonies? Is there anything like that for the US, a foreign military conflict, defeat or incident that is commemorated?
1: I said this would be it, Memorial Day. Reminds me of Anzac Day in many ways.
0: Yeah. But you said it's a mix of conflicts. It's a mixture of wars, which I guess is the same as Anzac Day, but there's no one particular event.
1: I believe it was primarily instituted to honour the soldiers and lives that were lost in the Second World War. That's how it originated.
0: Mm. Okay.
1: But as time has gone on, there's been many other wars, of course, with Vietnam and the current wars that we're dealing with in the world. So it's really just a day of honour for soldiers.
0: Day for the soldiers. That makes sense. Okay, so that's quite a sombre weekend, and rightly so. But there's also a lot of festivity on the streets of New York. What else is happening?
1: Yes, well, actually, the weekend before Memorial Weekend happened was a one-of-a-kind parade that I don't believe happens anywhere in the world. It's called the Dance Parade. And it's over 10,000 dancers that parade down the streets of New York, down 6th Avenue and across 8th Street, and which happens to be one block from where my apartment is. So I get to experience it every year that it happens. And this was the 20th annual dance parade. And it's over 100 different distinct forms of dance. So there's nothing else like this in the world. So it's fairly unique to the city. And I have to say, I enjoy it every year. I go out onto the sidewalk and watch the various groups of dancers parading. And it can be salsa, it can be modern dance, it can be ballet, it can be hip-hop. It's everything you can imagine. And the theme this year was The Beat Goes On. So it was a lot of fun, and I'm pleased to report that it was a gorgeous sunny day on that Saturday when they held it. And everyone was out on the streets enjoying the dancing.
0: Good to see. Now, if you're on the dance floor, what's your go-to dance style?
1: Good question. I have to admit, I'm a big fan of sort of pop music from the 80s and 90s because those are the days when I used to go out to the clubs.
0: Yeah.
1: I do enjoy techno music these days, but I guess I'm a bit of a 80s, 90s pop fan.
0: So legs on the ground, arms waving in the air, sort of a little bit manic movement. I'm just wondering how.

0: You moved, Tim.
1: Yeah, I'm not sure how cool my moves are, but put on a Madonna or a Cher song and yeah. I'm up on the dance floor.
0: Oh, good. So I like it. A bit of voguing with the hands.
1: Yep.
0: Okay. All right. So there's some dance parading happening as well. There's also something called one-way streets. Can you tell us what that is in New York?
1: Well, for anyone that's been to New York, they may know that we have a grid system of streets. We have avenues that run north-south down the island of Manhattan, and then there are streets that run east-west. So the majority of streets, believe it or not, in New York City, for those that haven't been here, are all one-way. So the street numbers, the even numbers go eastbound, the odd numbers go westbound, and major avenues like Fifth Avenue and Broadway are just one-way. So what's happened recently on my block, I live on a street called Astor Place, which is quite unique. It was only one block long, and it's always been two-way. And much to my surprise, this past week, they've decided to make it a one-way street, which is very odd. I don't know why they made this decision out of the blue, but they just recently repaved the street outside my building, which has had a lot of potholes because we had a very severe winter, and that causes a lot of the streets to get potholes. So they repaved the streets in my neighborhood, which is a great thing, but they decided to change the direction to one-way rather than two-way. But what they did, Ashwin, is they added a bike lane in both directions. So I haven't had a bike lane on my block before, but now I do. So instead of having to watch out for cars in both directions, I have to watch out for bikes in both directions and then pay attention to which way the cars are going. So a bit of a liability on my block right now.
0: Very much. It sounds more complicated for the pedestrians, but just cars in one direction, bikes in two directions. Do you think that helps with traffic? Is that a way of easing the traffic?

0: New York to get everyone flowing in a one-way pattern?
1: Yes, I mean, they now have congestion pricing now in New York City, so you do have to pay to come into the congested parts of the city, the most popular areas. So that has deterred a lot of people from driving into the city, so more people are using public transportation. But Mayor Mondani is trying to make the city more bike-friendly, more pedestrian and more bike-friendly. So they've been adding more and more bike lanes all over the city and all over the outer boroughs. So I think that's a great thing. I love to cycle around the city. The only thing is we have a lot of delivery workers here in the city. Everyone in New York gets, you name it, delivered to their apartment because it's much easier than shopping in the stores these days. So they just get it sent to them overnight, and or same day, in fact, you can get deliveries. But these cyclists, these delivery cyclists, are a little reckless, I have to say, and they're all over the street. They don't follow the direction of the traffic or the bike lanes. So it can be a little hazardous out on the streets these days. So anyone that's coming to visit, make sure you pay attention and look both ways. Even if you think things are one way, make sure you look in both directions.
0: Yeah, and that's a good point. Cyclists, multiple ways, cars one way. So keep your attention open if you are wandering around the streets of New York. Tim Cass is from New York, our overnight's correspondent there, taking us into what's happening in the city, what's recently happened. New York is famous for its fashion. That seems to be back with a costume art display.
1: Yes. Every year they have the Met Gala, which is the Metropolitan Museum. They have a fashion gala, which is on the first Monday of every May each year. And this year, of course, it was a fashion extravaganza with the theme being costume art. So it was costumes or fashion that was inspired by artwork. And it actually launches the beginning of the fashion exhibit at the Metropolitan Museum. And, of course, I go every year. I'm a big fan of different fashion designers and seeing these displays. And what struck me as unique this year is they have created two permanent galleries on the main floor of the Metropolitan. Usually they take up spaces either in the basement or spaces that they haven't necessarily used. But this is the first time they've created permanent galleries in the Metropolitan Museum just devoted to fashion. So I went on the rainy, I stayed in the city on the West Memorial weekend and thought I'll go to the Met and see the fashion exhibit, which I did, thinking that it was a Saturday night. The nice thing about the Metropolitan is it's open from 9 o'clock now on Fridays and Saturdays. So I thought, oh, on a Saturday evening, no one will be there. It's pouring with rain outside. And boy, Ashwin, was I wrong. The place was mobbed. I've never seen so many people in the Metropolitan.

0: do it. It was a little too crowded and a little claustrophobic, so I'll definitely be going back. But because it's a permanent exhibit now, it'll be on through January of next year. So plenty of time for anyone coming to visit New York to take the time and go and see it. All those fashionistas in Australia, please be sure to stop by.
1: So New York, does it still have its energy? I know the talk show host is slowly winding up. There's big late night shows are winding up. But when it comes to fashion and clothing, is the city still dynamic and energetic?
0: Oh, most definitely. I mean, I happen to work in Soho, which is a very fashion-forward neighborhood. We have all the designer stores, and just next to Soho is an area called Nolita, which stands for North of Little Italy. And I will tell you, Ashwin, it's full of these little up-and-coming designers that have these new fashion-forward thinking ways of designing things. And yes, my neighborhood is full of people thriving for new fashion ideas and buying all the big labels, of course, that are down in this location.
1: It's good to see the city still has its energy, but sometimes we need a break from that vibrancy and from that urbaneness. The Botanic Gardens, every city has a, well, major city has a nice place to retreat into forest and lake and parkland. What's happening at the New York Botanical Gardens?
0: Yes, these are gardens that I've been to. I haven't been that often because they're not that readily available to New Yorkers, because the New York Botanical Gardens are actually located about 20 minutes by train out of Manhattan. You have to go to Grand Central Station, which, of course, is a wonderful place to visit in itself. But then about 20 minutes north, you take a Harlem train up to the Bronx, which is where these gardens are located. And I will tell you, they are huge. It's about 250 acres of gardens, which I think is the equivalent of about 1 square kilometer. So they're enormous gardens. They're beautifully manicured. And this past weekend when I was there, I went on the Monday holiday, and of course, fortunately, the sun came out in the afternoon after all the rain, and all the peonies, one of my favorite flowers, were in full bloom. They had this incredible rose garden, which I went to smell the roses as well. And it's a wonderful place to spend. You can be there for hours, of course, because it is so huge and there's so much to see. There are trees that are hundreds and hundreds

0: I had to be asked to leave because they typically close at 6 o'clock, but it's so huge. I don't know how they can find everyone that's in there to get them out. But a guard came my way and asked me, very politely shuffled me out the gate. So definitely a fun afternoon.
1: Oh, sounds good. What a vibrant place that you have been living in. You were talking about delivery drivers earlier, and Peter had asked this question. Do they use motorised scooters for deliveries, or is it people powered?
0: They're all motorised, so they can go extra fast. And they have set a speed limit for bikes in New York City, which I think is 20 miles an hour. But as you can appreciate, bicycles don't have speedometers on them. So how can you tell what speed you're going at? It's kind of
1: very much
0: anyone arrested for speeding.
1: You just have to go maybe 3 times as fast as a standard pedestrian, but that's hard to calculate, isn't it?
0: A little bit, yes.
1: Very much so. Yes, Steve has clarified that you're originally from Australia, aren't you? When did you move to New York then?
0: I moved to New York City back in 1989. This is the year I moved to New York City. Before that, I lived in Boston for a few years because I went to school up in Boston. As being an Aussie, the first step for me to move to this country, I came here actually when I was 19 as an architecture student and fell in love with New York. I went to 26 different states and visited Canada and Mexico, and I was on a tour bus with 120 other architecture students, and we went to all these different cities and had 10 days in New York, and I fell in love with it. But that was back in 1976 for the bicentennial of this country, and now we're about to celebrate the 250th birthday. So I've been, it's been 50 years. This is my 50th anniversary since I visited New York. Very exciting year.
1: And when you fell in love with it as an architecture student, was it the modern buildings or the classic architecture in New York that pulled you in?
0: I have to say it was a combination. Wonderful new buildings. Like, I fell in love with the Guggenheim. I was a big fan of Frank Lloyd Wright as an architecture student, so I went to visit all of his buildings in Chicago and Oak Park. And then when I came to New York,

0: night sandwich. So we headed over to the West Village on foot, and sure enough, there's a place called Tuck Shop, and they have what's called toasties. I guess toasties, I always thought of is some, a toasty, is that a, that's an Australian term I think that's been developed since I moved to New York, actually, because I'm more familiar with a grilled sandwich. Americans call them a grilled cheese, but I guess back home in Australia, we call them toasties.
1: Jaffas and toasties, yeah, I think so.
0: Yeah. So I, of course, ordered the Vegemite and cheese toasty, which I have to say was delicious, although I was a little disappointed. They grated Parmesan cheese on the outside of it, which it was a strong flavor with the Vegemite. My preference would have been more Vegemite. I have to say, I'm one of those guys that slaps the Vegemite on as thick as you can imagine. So the more Vegemite, the better, and the less cheese. I love grilled sourdough bread and such with butter and a thick topping of Vegemite. That's my go-to.
1: Sounds delicious, Tim. Lovely to talk to you. Thank you for making us all hungry.
0: Thanks, Ashwin, and hi to all the listeners.
1: That is Tim Cass there in New York. We're about to jump into the open line conversation. So if something is on your mind and you'd like to talk about it, you can give me a call on 1300 800 222. I'm Ashwin Sikka. Rhea's producing tonight. Right now, we'll let you go. It's news time.
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3: ABC News with Andrew Kaloupis. Iran and the United States have reportedly reached an outline of an agreement to extend their ceasefire, but the deal is subject to the approval of President Donald Trump. Here's Nick Palmer.
4: The report by political outlet Axios cites those directly involved in talks to end the war and says the Memorandum of Understanding would see a 60-day extension to the current ceasefire. It would also reportedly kickstart talks on Iran's nuclear program, which has proved a major obstacle in negotiations so far. However, while the deal has in principle been agreed, it will still require Donald Trump's sign-off. A day earlier, he told reporters a deal would have to be perfect, and he's claimed numerous times now that an agreement was close. It comes as fresh strikes have been traded in the region. Iran's Revolutionary Guard says it's targeted an American base in Kuwait after US strikes against its drone system.
3: Israel's Prime Minister Benjamin Netanyahu says he's ordered the military to extend its control of the Gaza Strip in apparent contradiction of the ceasefire agreement. The BBC's Amir Nader reports from Jerusalem.
5: Speaking at a conference today, Benjamin Netanyahu said he has directed the army to increase its occupation to 70% of the Gaza Strip, adding that Israel is tightening its grip on Hamas. Footage of the event shows the crowd shouting 100%, to which the Prime Minister responds, "First 70, let's start with that." Earlier this month, Mr. Netanyahu confirmed that Israel has expanded its control to 60% of Gaza, up from 53% at the time of the October 2025 ceasefire deal. It envisages Israeli withdrawal, Hamas disarmament, and political transition in Gaza, but has stalled with eyes elsewhere in the region. On Wednesday, Israel's Defence Minister Israel Katz once again vowed to implement what he called voluntary emigration in Gaza.
3: The first vessel of Australia's maritime strategic fleet has been secured about a year after it was due. Here's political reporter Lexi Junowick.
6: The federal government has announced large cargo ship, the ANL Kokoda, as the first of up to 12 privately owned, commercially operated Australian flagged and crewed vessels in its strategic fleet. ANL Kokoda will be used to deliver supplies such as fertiliser and equipment in the event of natural disasters or supply chain disruptions. Infrastructure Minister Catherine King says recent global events have emphasised the importance of Australia having a resilient domestic maritime sector. The government had promised to name the winning tender for the first three ships in early 2025, but the deadline was missed.
3: Health practitioners in the Northern Territory say slow communication from government authorities in the early days of the diphtheria outbreak was a factor preventing them from getting on top of cases sooner. It comes as the disease officially claims its first fatality this week after overseas tests confirmed diphtheria was the probable cause of a man's death last month. The federal government has announced a $7 million funding package to increase vaccination rates.

0: CEO of Catherine West Health Board, Simon Cooney, says juggling numerous natural disasters caused delays.
1: The challenge has been, I guess, the slowness in which the messaging has come out throughout this recent outbreak. I mean, end of March, the Northern Territory was dealing with widespread floods, emergency situations, so there were a lot of distractions at the start of the outbreak.
0: The head of an aid organisation in the Democratic Republic of the Congo says community engagement on the Ebola outbreak has been immensely challenging. More than 200 people are suspected to have died in the latest outbreak, and there's close to 1,000 suspected cases. The head of the World Health Organisation is expected to visit the country and lend support. Amadou Bokoum, Director of Care International in the DRC, says getting important health messages across is proving difficult.
2: Because it is a new strain, there is no vaccine. The key is really prevention. And to really be able to prevent, we need to have a good community engagement.
0: To sport and men's tennis, world number one Jannik Sinner has been knocked out of the French Open in just the second round, losing in five sets to Argentinian Juan Manuel Serrano. The 24-year-old Italian was two sets up and serving for the match when he asked for a medical timeout after feeling dizzy and nauseous in hot conditions. From there, the world number 56 Argentinian fought back to win the last three sets and advanced to the third round of a Grand Slam for the first time in his career.
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4: Good morning. If you've just arrived, I'm Ashwin Sedkar, and this is the open line section of the program. So that is your chance to share your opinions, your thoughts on any topic that interests you. You can give me a call, as said, 1300 800 222, 1300 800 222. That is the number. Let's get to that conversation after this. This is the Dream Academy, Life in a Northern Town.

0: That's the Dream Academy. Life in a northern town. Chris from Southern Waters said, "Life in a northern town is genuinely one of the greatest songs ever recorded." It's very hypnotic, isn't it? The repetition, the washiness of the song. Really enjoy it. I didn't get a chance to talk to Tim Cass from New York about the food. He's really in search of a Vegemite toastie. And there are so many rage bait videos on the internet now, which are trying to, I would say, malign Australian cuisine. One of them was saying the way Aussies cook steak is covered in Vegemite, 2 inches of Vegemite, cooked in a pan with cheesels or cheese chips of some kind and some tomato sauce. So the world, they think that's how we cook. Maybe some of us do. I'm not maligning that as well. But anyway, if that's the case, we are about to join the open line. So you can talk about Aussie cooking or anything you like. The number to have that conversation is 1300 800 222. For instance, Tom has called in from Whittlesea in Victoria. Hello, Tom.
1: Good morning, Ash and Rhea.
0: Nice to talk to you again. Yeah, Rhea, back in the studio. I mean, Stuart will be back tomorrow, but Rhea's doing very well covering as well on short notice.
1: Yeah, how good is Stu and Rhea, eh?
0: Yeah, good combo up here in Brisbane. What's on your mind tonight, Tom?
1: I just want to share with you my view on how good a local library's, you know, and their staff. They're fantastic places of humanity and humanitarianism. My first experience with libraries was possibly over 50 years ago now, as a mildly wayward youth, when I wandered into a new local library and was greeted, you know, very warmly and generously by the librarian back then. And then intermittently I would utilise library, and I certainly took my children there when they were younger. Now, fast forward 50 years, and I've been leaning on the local Yay Library to kill some time during the day for some reason, and to utilise their Wi-Fi services, etc. Now, I've experienced the greatest welcome and generosity once again. They don't just do books, Ash. They have the most egalitarian approach to all, and I've watched them care and support the homeless, you know, the rich and famous such as myself, and they've even got a food bank there, mate. So I just wanted to give a big, big thank you to the Yay Library and all libraries in general, mate.
0: I also like that word you used, wayward youth, because you used to be in policing, and I'm sure police officers have their PCYC gyms where they get kids into boxing and sports as well to get them the straight and narrow. Do you think libraries have a role as well for disciplining the mind of young kids who are going the wrong way?
1: Yeah, they do. And I think it's that, in a really big paternal way, you know. So the gyms and that kind of thing are great for activity.
0: Yeah.
1: But, you know, for that paternal affection, I don't think you can beat the libraries. They're just fantastic.
0: Very good. Any rules that you've picked up from how libraries should work? Any insider rules of how to behave in a library?
1: It's funny because my observation recently is I think they've ditched the old silent rule.
0: Oh, yes. Yeah.
1: Because, you know, I was in there the other day and it was almost a party-like atmosphere, to be honest.
0: And you didn't want to shush anyone?
1: No, I wasn't going to shush anyone. No, not at all.
0: No.
1: So as polite as those librarians could be, I wouldn't want to upset them.
0: No, very much so. It's a bit more social now, and I think people have their favourite chair as well. I've noticed in my library in Brisbane, everyone sits on the same chair. They always do, and you almost respect their chair now, even though these are public places. You go, oh, that's the beanie guy's chair, that's red shoes guy's chair, even though I've never met them. People respect their space.
1: Yeah, no, absolutely. And, you know, they do attract a really diverse element of the community, which is just fantastic to see them there. And you know, the point that I'm making is those places – and these people, you know, the people that they employ, they just get it right. These people really do care about their community.
0: Yeah, very good place. And it's one of my happy places, this library, because when I'm not doing this shift on the day, I might have 2 or 3 hours to just relax outside of the house. And one of them is to go to the library, sit down, maybe learn something new, enjoy some entertainment, and then go to the park. It's either the park or the library. Those are two of the happiest free places you can access.
1: Yeah. Yeah, can't go wrong there, Ash. Can't go wrong.
0: No, Tom, nice to chat to you again tonight.
1: Yeah, you too. We'll speak later, mate.
0: Will do. Tom there calling in from Whittlesea in Victoria. Carol has called in from Craigieburn. Carol won the quiz early tonight. Hello, Carol.
2: Good morning, Ashwin.
0: What's on your mind tonight for the open line?
2: Well, libraries have just come to mind. My local library has a Scrabble club.
0: Oh, wow. That's a great way to meet people and work on your
2: every
0: brain
2: Wednesday
0: power.
2: They have Scrabble club, which is fantastic. A cafe in the library.
0: Yes.
2: And it's won awards, Local Learning Global Centre.
0: Is the Scrabble club also intergenerational?
2: Most of the time it's older people that are just going there because that's what they do when they get old. They want to communicate and hang out with other people. But because it's during the day, most of the young kids are at school.
0: Mm.
2: But it's still fun. There's people from all walks of life, just like the Good and Wonder.
0: It's still a really good way to meet people because you can get isolated as you get older. That's one of the themes I've picked up when I'm doing the music special. Sometimes people, if a song is particularly sad, you'll hear from people who've maybe expressed that sadness because they're at home alone. So the library is almost an antidote, isn't it, to loneliness?
2: Yeah, that's true. And our library has a herb garden.
0: Oh, what library is this that has a herb garden?
2: It's the Craigieburn Library,
0: right.
2: Of course. I'm Carol from Craigieburn.
0: Of course it would be. Yeah. I've just never heard of a herb garden in a library. That's fantastic.
2: It has a garden. It's a wonderful place. It's won many awards.
0: Very good. I like that as well. Now, my producer, Rhea, said you were talking about the Sikh temples, the Gurudwaras earlier.
2: That's correct.
0: Well.
2: I watched it be built over many years. It just evolved out of nothing.
0: Yeah.
2: It was just a paddock. And then over the years, it just grew into this beautiful place.
0: Have you been able to go over there and maybe have some free curries?
2: I've been there many times. Yeah. I have been there many times.
0: Yeah.
2: They welcome me with open arms. They feed me. They sing. They dance. They are genuine. I made friends with a lovely couple. And one day the husband rang me. He said, "What are you doing?" I said, "Oh, I'm just watching telly." He said, "I'm going to come and pick you up." And he came and picked me up and took me to his house. Mm. His wife gave birth to the baby.
0: Oh, while you were there?
2: While I was there. She was in labour. He said, "Come and watch this."
0: Oh.
2: And beautiful Amber was born.
0: Wow. You've just been able to access like the most intimate moments of
2: Correct.
0: People's lives.
2: They are a very loving society. I know a lot of people think that Australians are racist. We are not.
0: Mm.
2: And we welcome everybody. And if you have an open heart, you will be rewarded.
0: And
2: there's nothing better than watching somebody expand their family.
0: Yeah. And also on that issue of racism, they are so generous with their time and effort and you see them during the storms and things. So they almost have the best image, you know, for hardly any groups have an image like that because they do a lot of social service. So
2: they do.
0: Yeah.
2: And they don't get recognised enough for it.
0: Mm. Well,
2: they get hammered because people think, oh, they're just taxi drivers. They're not just taxi drivers.
0: Well, that's the stereotype because if you see a taxi driver, you might see them more often. You don't see the doctors unless you really need them, thankfully. But the taxi drivers, the Uber drivers, the 7-Eleven workers, or convenience store workers, you see them every day. So you can reduce people down to those things. But they're also, like most communities, doctors and engineers and lawyers, but you just won't see them as often.
2: Well, if you need to go to the doctor, you do.
0: Exactly, yeah, which is hopefully not too often.
2: Yeah. Well, as you get older, you need to go more often.
0: Yeah, that's part of it as well.
2: But they do a good job and...
0: Yes.
2: I'm getting emotional now.
0: Yeah,
2: because love my community.
0: Yeah, and you just feel they're getting a hard time unfairly.
2: Exactly. And like when we talk about the Good and Wonder, to watch it be built, they built this themselves and they all were volunteers and built it together.
0: Yeah.
2: It's not like they called an Australian bloke to come in and do it and pay him. They all did it themselves, bit by bit, day by day over years. It took them like 8 years or something to build this beautiful place. And it's a great place to go. It's beautiful to look at. It's full of arches and beautiful masonry, which is an art form in itself.
0: It's almost, they've got community there. They've got this place of beauty. They get the reward of handing out free curries and service as well.
2: It's not just about the curry. It's about the love that comes with it.
0: That's what I guess I'm using it metaphorically. It's handing out free food. But that's kind of rewarding, isn't it, to share and give out free food.
2: Free food is just a way of creating a community.
0: Yeah. Well, maybe that's the part we've lost
2: as
0: well.
2: It's not necessarily about it being free, because they put in the effort.
0: Yeah.
2: They all put in the effort. Their time is money.
0: Well, Carol, do you think that's part of what we've lost here in this country?

0: Yeah. It's there.
1: It's there. It's out there. Well, Carol, thank you for bringing that to us today.
0: Thank you.
1: Carol there from Craigieburn, and finding community, I guess that's a part of it. I mean, a lot of us like our own company as well, but it's nice to have a project to work on as well. I was saying earlier, I'm learning how to make an AI agent because I can see my job, everyone's job is, well, lots of them are disappearing to AI. So I thought, I'll join it. I'll learn how to make an AI agent, which sounds so practical, but it's actually made me excited because I think, oh, I'm learning a new skill. I'm looking after my future. It's giving me more hope. So strangely, it's been quite cathartic to learn AI. I wasn't sure it was going to be that way. Anyway, we are in the middle of the open line taking your calls. If you'd like to contact us, you can give me a call on 1300 800 222. 1300 800 222. Okay. Hayden says, I went to the library the other day and I asked for a beer and a packet of chips. The librarian replied, excuse me, this is a library. So I apologized and whispered, I'll have a beer and a packet of chips, please. Michael has called in from Perth. Hello, Michael.
2: Yeah, good day, mate. Good morning.
1: Good morning. What's on your mind today?
2: Well, it's been on my mind for quite a while, but it's really coming to the forefront now about Australia and its international responsibilities. You know, when we look at Palestine and Israel there,
1: yeah,
2: what's going on, we don't seem to be doing too much apart from a bit of talking. I mean, where are the sanctions? I mean, we sanctioned Russia pretty quick and everything. And here's a person who's invaded his neighbours, killing his neighbours, thousands of people, day and night. Why can't we have them put sanctions on this person?
1: You want
2: How
1: to
2: can
1: see...
2: we have them block
1: right.
2: the whole country from exporting, importing?
1: Yes. You're talking about the leadership, obviously, not the country, but I guess you're assuming Benjamin Netanyahu, sanctions on Benjamin Netanyahu, if I'm correct?
2: Netanyahu and the country itself. You got to put pressure upon the people also so they should take a step to remove him or control him. At the moment, you know, people are just terrible what's been going on. I mean, in the past, they even use Australians' passports of people who died, use Australian passports to commit murder in other countries. You know,
1: well,
2: they just don't respect international law.
1: Well, thank you for calling in, Michael, as well. I'll take that point on board. I think also it's the international scene is quite different to the domestic scene, where we domestically have, and thank you for calling in, Michael, a courts and a police officer and a police system, a judicial system to handle differences of opinion. Whereas on the international level, it's not just international bodies. It's also raw power that determines what nations do and countries do. So not taking a position either way, but the international arena works very differently to the domestic arena, where it's not just about rules and regulations. It's also about who has power and who has influence and interests as well. So very complicated issue. That's very intractable. Arguments on both sides as well, I can imagine, from the Israelis about being bombed and rockets from Hamas and having to take security steps. And obviously the International Criminal Court has also made rulings about further investigations into the Israeli leadership. So not something we can solve very easily on an open line conversation. But I take your point as well, your opinions, just to say that the international realm works differently to the domestic realm, where I think power matters as well as principle as well. So something to watch. Dee has called in from Tasmania. Hello, Dee.
3: Hi, how are you going?
1: Good. What's on your mind today?
3: Oh, you know, the horror show right there on my TV, you know, also the great steps that Labor's taken towards finally trying to get the hoarding classes to pay their fair share of tax. And, of course, AI, I've got three children, I'm 55, and I despair for them being relegated into a realm of service industry work where the only work is going to be either nursing, hands-on, or aged care, or...

0: know, and these are, again, kudos to Labor for lifting the wages of fundamentally feminised industries, which is great. But there's danger all over the place from AI, as well as great productivity for everything from medicine to agriculture and everything else. It's just that we have a very scary international all-male leadership in this on this planet, and this is the most under-discussed. I mean, I'd love to talk to you about libraries and the homeless woman that I took into my house when I met her at the library the other week, and how she's living in a tent down in the middle of mud because it's raining down here, and how she struggles to comply with Centrelink because she has to have a fixed address, and you know, all sorts of things. And you know, we have 8 million empty bedrooms in Australia right now. 8 million at the last census. So we're due for a census this year. Cannot the government and Claire O'Neill build an RSVP dating-style website where we've got an ageing population of empty nesters who don't want to move out of their home, but they can't do the garden or the cleaning as much anymore? You can't get 50-year-old women thrown on the scrap heap of the patriarchy, having been charged $200 per child per day for the grand privilege of going back to work with childcare costs, when men get to do it for free as long as mummy's at home bringing up the taxpayers. So that's a tax on gender, which is fundamentally a violation of international human rights of the equivalence of women, CEDAW, Convention on the Elimination of Discrimination Against Women.
1: It's an interesting point. Sorry, you go.
0: Lots of things to talk about. The fact that what seems to have escaped everyone today, it came fleeting on the overnight news from France 24, is that Donald Trump has been called in by New York bankers and the firmament of the banking system, and he's been tapped on the shoulder and said, "There's a system over here. I think it's called Metrix with AI. I don't know if I've got that name right, and it's threatening. It's now so clever and self-teaching that it's threatening to hack the back end of the international banking system. Can you please put a halt on this for 3 months while we tell you what it's doing, and you can create some legislation?" And he just said the same thing. Walked off as long as he's okay, and his kids are making Griftopia that they're all making from their Bitcoin. It's a mess.
1: A range of issues you brought up, Dean, and I appreciate that. Can I just focus on one, though? AI. Are kids surviving AI? Because it is, some of them will try and work with AI, which is what I was talking about before, work with it, learn how to use it. But there's not going to be enough jobs to replace all the work we're currently doing. So we will have to live very differently, won't we, to survive this age of AI? And it is terrifying for the children.
0: Well, a couple of things there. The great gains for people like farmers, you know, a beautiful thing about ABC, you get programs like Landline. So I watched that a couple of months ago, and farmers, instead of spraying mass poisons on every single crop just to eradicate, you know, just a complete blanketing of it, they've put cameras on their already existing equipment, and they're teaching the cameras to identify the difference between a crop and a weed. And so they only need to hit. So it completely lessens their costs of inputs, it produces their productivity. And of course, if you look at radiography or things that the human trained eye for 4 years at uni might have missed, and if AI can teach itself to look at a lung cancer diagnosis, might have missed, that's all great. But it's not great when we're lying that we have only 4.5% unemployment. To be employed in Australia, they've been cooking the books for 40 years. To be employed in Australia is 1 hour of paid work a week. That's not a living wage for anyone, and certainly not single mothers.
1: No.
0: Certainly not women leaving domestic violence. Where's the magical job from 10 a.m. in the morning after you've dropped your kids off till 2 p.m. in the afternoon when you've got to go collect them again that gives you enough money to live on? Like, there's absurdities. And it was Elon Musk this week who floated the idea of an international UBI. He actually, the evil man, who took it on a sociological way.
1: Yes. In
0: Starlink, right? But you know, it works very efficiently, Starlink. But he can go live on the moon. He can go live on Mars and lead by example. Leave his money here because he's been taking money off poor kids in America.
1: Thanks.
0: And then he comes around and he floats the idea of a universal basic income for everyone due to AI redundancy. So that's incredible.
1: Very, very different. Dee, I've just got to wrap it up because you've raised a lot of good points as well. So I appreciate you putting them all in, but there's quite a bit to cover there. But the UBI is probably, a big conversation to have, because the AI will take away a lot of the jobs that are out there. So UBI is almost, will it have

0: to be done? What's the other alternative to job losses other than a UBI? If anyone's got any answers to where we're heading, just briefly diving into AI this week, as I have been, the AI agents, it's just astounding how well they can do many of our process-based tasks already, let alone in 5 years from now, how advanced those systems will be. Lincoln has called in from Berry's Creek. Let me just select that correctly. Hello, Lincoln.
1: Ashran, morning, mate. How you doing, mate?
0: Morning, Lincoln. What's on your mind tonight?
1: Oh, mate, just talking about libraries. We've got a free C at my library.
0: A free C? That's excellent. We're talking about herb gardens and libraries. What are they giving you at yours?
1: Corn, and they've got like radishes or whatever you want. Oh. Fruit.
0: Where is that? Is it Berry's Creek Library?
1: Lean Gaffler.
0: Oh, wow.
1: Lean Gaffler's like a big regional town I live near.
0: Okay.
1: And there's nothing at Berry's Creek really. Oh, there's a little main street at Berry's Creek, just a town hall.
0: Yeah. So free seed. So is it books and is there a TV? Take us into the library. What's it look like inside?
1: It's, you go through the walkthrough scanner thing so people can't steal books. But it's just normal books, on shelves and they got all the things. When they put a book aside, they've got like a special shelf where people can get their books and DVDs and put everything in there.
0: Yeah, no, it sounds really good. I'm loving these agricultural libraries that are out there, Lincoln. So thanks for sharing about yours.
1: Ashman, what's a UBI, man? I just heard you say that.
0: Universal basic income. So basically if we can't earn a wage, then the idea was everyone gets paid an income. Out of all this money that AI is generating and creating, everyone gets paid a fixed income to survive, basically, and do other things.
1: Okay, because I've been looking for a car for my landlord. I'm not buying or anything.
0: Yeah.
1: So, and AI was on in my pocket. It came on while I was having a conversation. And I heard this voice in my pocket and I just pulled it out. And it was addressing the conversation I was having.
0: Yeah, they're monitoring us, aren't they, at the moment?
1: It was like, what? I've got hell in my pocket, 2001?
0: Yeah. Yeah. It's worrying as well what they know about us. They know us so, and they almost have personality now. I've started talking to Claude, which is an AI system, and they bring up old conversations, almost like a partner or a spouse that you've been with, bring up things you said last week and how that affects you this week. They're becoming almost human-like.
1: Slightly creepy, mate.
0: Very much. All right. Well, thank you, Lincoln, for calling in. We are pretty much at the end of the open line for today. One more caller for today, but this will be back tomorrow as well. 1300 800 222 in general, though, is the number if you'd like to join the program. Anne-Marie says, Vegemite is the work of the devil. Cheese rules. Anne-Marie from Dandenong. Controversial words there. Mark Winter is an arts expert, and he'll be joining you very soon to talk about what's happening with art prices? How are they skyrocketing so far in different industries? We'll get to that conversation after this.

0: That's Ordinary Angels by Frente.
1: ABC Radio with Ashwin Sedgar.
0: Okay, we have had a word from the Vegemite Defence Committee. Carol says Vegemite toast is great with avocado. That's Carol again from Craigieburn. And Dobrilla says, I cannot live without my Vegemite and slap it on anything savoury as it's my salt substitute. And the yeast is packed with vitamin B, which supports our brain and nervous system. So what's not to love about our Aussie icon, which was developed first and sold here in 1923? Very good defence of Vegemite. And Anonymous says, what's wrong with cheese and Vegemite? You do not need to be anonymous for an opinion like that. 1300 800 222 is the number to call. Heather from Nell says, Vegemite on toast is great. Steak? Vegemite on steak? Never heard of it. Why hasn't it come up on my radar? Other recipes use or do have people, or what other uses or recipes do people have for Vegemite? Hope Stuart enjoys his escape time. Heather from Neil. Stuart will be back from tomorrow. He feels like a Vegemite guy, doesn't he, Stuart? Vegemite on steak? We'll find out tomorrow when he's back in the building. 0437 774 774. In the meantime, is the number if you'd like to text in. Now, just a couple of weeks ago, a drip painting by Jackson Pollock and a bronze sculpture by Romanian sculptor Brancusi was sold at auction for record prices. The Pollock went for $181 million and the Brancusi for $101 million. So this is of interest to Australians because we have Jackson Pollock's famous blue poles in the collection of the National Gallery of Australia and a couple of superb Brancusi sculptures here as well. But what determines the price of a painting? And why are these prices currently so high? Mark Winter is from Art Experts Incorporated in New York and joins you now. Hello, Mark.
2: Hi, how are you?
0: I'm well, thank you. Tell us about these prices. This Jackson Pollock work sold for a very high amount compared to just 5 years ago. What's happening there?
2: Simply that it's a very large painting, so it would fit very nicely either in a huge residence or in a museum. I think there is a strong possibility that the Pollock is going to end up in a museum. And there are around the world a number of countries that are trying to build very big museums that can compete with the museums in Europe, the museums in New York, the museums in Australia. And so they need to acquire masterpieces, important works, for whatever reason they might be important works, famous works. And so here in this case, you had from the very same collection two works, the Brancusi and the Jackson Pollock. Both of them are very well known. They are very important 20th century artists. And so imagine that you're responsible for a museum in Korea or in China or somewhere like that. And you want to have masterpieces, well, these are two which would be very nice to grab.
0: Is there something particularly appealing about those paintings? Are those 20th century works attracting more than earlier masterpieces, the Renaissance artwork that's a bit more classical?
2: Yes, you could say that the fashion has been now for quite a while for people to prefer, let's say, to be more interested in expressionist works of art, in abstract works of art, non-realistic, non-representational works of art. And on the other hand, a lot of the old masters had themes that were religious, for example, and or that had to

0: with wars, with royalty, with royal portraits, events of this kind, battles. And so many of these topics have become obsolete. While on the other hand, the colors, the shapes, the vibrancy, the unexpected new designs that people have come up in the 20th century has attracted the interest of the public in general.
1: Yeah, that's an interesting point. The fact that it's abstract means you can almost layer your own meaning onto it generation after generation. It's hitting the emotions rather than telling a literal story. So it's really kept it quite timeless.
0: Yeah, you can put these paintings or sculptures pretty much anywhere, in an office building, or they can be in a private home, so they don't have a predefinite place. They don't have to be in a church like many religious paintings. And so on, so they are very flexible in terms of what you can do with them.
1: Australia's National Gallery bought Blue Poles privately for less than $2 million. How many of these drip paintings are there?
0: You mean at the same level that can compete with this one at 180 million?
1: I suppose. That genre of really classical drip paintings. Yeah.
0: Yeah, there are quite a few. And in fact, Blue Poles is probably a fantastic investment that they made in acquiring this painting. You can imagine now that it's probably worth over $100 million.
1: Is it becoming then quite expensive for galleries to acquire these works? Will they have to scale back and do other kinds of artwork, because these prices are phenomenal?
0: Art galleries have suffered tremendously from the competition of auction houses. And nowadays, most galleries worldwide do not have the financial resources to acquire painting outright as they used to in the past. At best, they take works on consignment 80% of the time. So these works are really outside the reach of art galleries, with very, very few exceptions. Perhaps there are a couple of galleries worldwide that would be in a position to handle such pieces, but I'm not even sure there are two of them. So really, the way for them to be marketed to this definitely is through auctioneers. The auction houses don't have to buy the artwork, so there is no cash outlay. They are simply promoting and marketing the work. And by the way, I presume you are well aware that the Brancusi was strongly marketed and brilliantly marketed by a very famous Australian, I presume. You know that, right?
1: I did not know that. So can you tell us more about the Australian connection to the Brancusi?
0: Well, yes, Christie's, the auction house that put the work up for sale, hired Nicole Kidman.
1: Okay.
0: And she did a wonderful commercial regarding the sculpture. And I invite you and your listeners to watch the Nicole Kidman in this commercial. You can find it easily on the web. Just type Nicole Kidman Brancusi. And she did a superb job of tackling a very, very narrow topic. She walks into a room. I mean, first you see her go up the elevator. She walks into a room. The sculpture is in the center of the room. She, Nicole Kim, is the only person in the room. And she walks around the sculpture and she becomes mesmerized by the sculpture. And she even dances a little bit. It's a fantastic commercial. The commercial by itself is a work of art. And I am sure that her performance added several million dollars to the value of the Brancusi.
1: I'm just looking at the images. She really suits the sculpture very well. They have a similar head and shape and just a similar, I don't know, maybe a similar elegance or about them, but the photographs are quite simple. And I guess maybe, is that an element of a Brancusi work, that it's not necessarily elaborate, it's not very big and fanciful, but it's just very elegant and simply done. Perhaps, can you tell us more about Brancusi and what stands out about their work?
0: Well, this is really his hallmark. He took the human figure, the human anatomy, and he reduced it to very simple, but at the same time, beautiful forms and beautiful shapes and proportions. So you could say that he was a reductionist or a minimalist, if you want, of the human anatomy. And he did it fairly early. In this case, this piece was created in 1913, so quite a way back. At a time when this is not what the majority of sculptors were producing. In fact, when he came to Paris from Romania, he first was working for the classic French sculptor Rodin. And after a few months, things didn't work out. He left and he worked on his own. But the point is, at the time when he was operating in Paris in his studio and creating these sculptures, there was essentially no one else doing anything close to that. At the painting level, yes, you can look at artists like Malevich and Sweting, the Russian suprematists, as they were called, but not so much in the field of sculpture. So when you look at this piece today, you say, wow, this was very advanced in its day.
1: Yeah, when I look at it, it feels restrained to me. But you said sculpture at that time was not following that trend. Was sculpture quite elaborate at that time when this Brancusi was being quite restrained?
0: Yes, that is definitely correct. The fact that he simplified the shapes and the form and reduced them to a large extent to, you know, like almost a caricature, to as little as he could, this was definitely a trend-setting and something new that had not been seen before. And this is the reason for, you know, why he became famous and a celebrity in the world of art, for the creativity of his creations.
1: What do you see happening with art and prices in the years ahead? Is there anything you can predict based on trends?
0: Well, you know, the fastest growing socioeconomic group in the world is billionaires. 10 years ago, there were 2,500 billionaires. Today, there are 3,500 billionaires. And the average wealth of each billionaire is nearly $6 billion each. It's 5.8. So the economy worldwide is generating a lot of money. And when you have very, very, very much money like that, you can decide to buy yourself something which is going to cost you one-thousandth of the money you have, perhaps, or one-three-hundredth or one-four-hundredth of what your wealth is. You already have the 10 residences worldwide. You have the yacht. You have a couple of airplanes. You have all the jewelry and watches you want. What else do you want? Well, you buy art. Interestingly, 50% of billionaires are art collectors, whereas people who are not billionaires only buy art in the proportion of 25 to 28% of the population. So billionaires become art collectors.
1: Do billionaires buy it for the investment purpose in general or for the aesthetic reasons?
0: No, they buy for the enjoyment, for decoration, for the cultural prestige that ownership of art brings with it. Because in reality, for example, if you take the works of art created, let's say, after the year 2000, so we are talking very, very contemporary works of art, all of them have dropped in value in the past 6 years, for example. When you look at works of art that are being sold today for the second time, 30% of them are selling for less the second time than they sold the first time. So I know naturally that art has a reputation of being a great investment, but when you look at the numbers and the statistics close up, it is you would do better if you put your money in the stock market or in real estate.
1: When we look at our billionaires, and this might be a very general question, but we started with land-based billionaires, and then we have industrial billionaires. Now we have tech billionaires. Do you think there's any difference in the kind of art that appeals to those different groups based on the kind of people they are?
0: Oh, yes, absolutely. Art is an extension of, you know, in a sense you could say, of what we know, what we see of our environment. Of course, people used to like paintings representing hunting scenes, trophies, and representing the countryside and landscapes and things of this kind. And as people stopped living this way and moved to cities and modern buildings and so forth and apartments, the art that was created changed also at the same time. And just like you could say that everything digital is very, very abstract by nature, well, look at the art being produced today, or even at this Jackson Pollock painting from 1948. It is extremely, ethereal. You cannot grab it. What does it represent? It is just shapes and forms. It's like a piece of software.
1: Yeah, such a fascinating point. So it captures the moment, the abstract art, because it's still, you can make your own meaning, and it's got lines and links like networks as well. And the old picture of Napoleon conquering with his army doesn't appeal as much as that abstract image. So yeah, it's an important point to make. But so we're going to see the rise of billionaires and what they are into. We're also seeing a diversity of where billionaires come from. China is a big source of new billionaires. Asia as well. Are they into the abstract American works, or do they like other kinds of art, people from that part of the world?
0: Yes, of course. The Chinese, for example, they always look at their ancestors, at their history, at what was done in the past. And China is, of course, a very large market for objects such as porcelains, which were produced 400 years ago, and, you know, exquisitely carved ivory pieces and jade pieces and so on. And, of course, you know, brushwork and so forth. So there is a very large market for the traditional Chinese arts, for example. But at the same time, they are so involved today in technology, in, you know, the development of everything that is, you know, extremely, again, abstract, invisible in nature, such as, you know, writing software and so on. Today, the development, of course, of AI, for example, that they are naturally attracted to works of art that, in a sense, match the abstraction of what they are confronted with and think about every day.
1: Very interesting points as well. One last artist is Banksy, whose identity was revealed recently. Do you think that might affect the kind of stellar prices Banksy's art used to fetch?
0: No, I think it's positive that his identity has been revealed, because, in a sense, it now gives investors and perhaps even collectors something more reliable to invest in. I mean, wouldn't you like to know, when you buy works of art, who created them? Everybody wants a signature. This is why so many galleries, you know, have signed the works that artists had not signed themselves. So I think revealing his identity is positive from a marketing standpoint of his works.
1: Okay, it was about time. So Mark Winter is an arts expert who's joined us from New York. Mark, appreciate your time today.
0: Thank you very much.
1: You are listening to ABC Radio Overnights. As we approach the news, here's a couple of your text messages that have come in. We're back to Vegemite as well. Various options for Vegemite. Okay, Pete from Killarney says, try roasting your chicken basted in Vegemite. Delicious. Has anyone tried that? I guess it's a good source of salt. If you like salt, it's not a bad option. Just try it for the first time. Miso paste. So you get some butter, cook it in a pan, and just add some white or red miso paste. Mix that in. Very simple, but it's salty. I guess like a savory Vegemite. Well, and you can add it, put it on some grilled fish, anything you like. So miso and Vegemite. Peas in a pod. 1300 800 222 is the number if you'd like to call to join the conversation. Matthew has said, the earlier call got me thinking. I think the biggest danger with the world is that men are in positions of power. The world would be a much better place if women were presidents and world leaders. Women would be able to view things from a mother's point of view. There would be more talking and genuine interest in reaching agreements and avoiding conflicts and wars. The world would be a much more humane place. That's Matthew in far north Sweden. And I suppose the Scandinavian countries, when it comes to equality between the sexes and treatment, are probably quite at the top there, Matthew. So maybe you're noticing some of the differences when there's better balance in the society. Give me a call if you like, 1300 800 222, whatever you'd like to talk to. The spicy texts are just fine as well. This is We Will Together by Eurogliders.

0: Eurogliders with We Will Together here on ABC Radio Overnights. I had just read a text from Matt talking about how the world would be a better place if women were in power and ran everything. It's interesting. Louise and Chris in Southern Waters have said the same thing. Two words, Margaret Thatcher. That was from both of them, almost identical texts. Claude says, lovely music, Ash. And we'll have a cross very soon. We're about to arrive at the news, so we'll check in with finance news and also what is happening in New Zealand very soon. Give me a call if you like, 1300 800 222, if anything's on your mind. I'm Ashwin Sedgar. It's now news time.
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5: ABC News with Andrew Kaloupas. A US media report claims the United States and Iran have reached an outline agreement to extend their ceasefire, dependent on the approval of President Donald Trump. Here's Nick Parmeter.
6: According to the report by Axios, the two sides have agreed on a 60-day memorandum of understanding to extend the truce and launch negotiations on Iran's nuclear program, but the plan still needs President Trump's sign-off. The report has prompted oil prices to reverse course and trade lower. Mr. Trump has repeatedly claimed the end of the war is close, but a day ago said he wasn't yet satisfied by the negotiations and that the US was not discussing easing sanctions, one of Tehran's demands. It comes as the two sides have again traded attacks. Iran says it's attacked a US airbase in Kuwait in retaliation for American strikes, which Washington says targeted the Iranian drone system.
5: Israel has launched a strike on southern Beirut for the first time in weeks, less than a day after demanding all residents of southern Lebanon leave the area. Middle East correspondent Matthew Doran.
7: In recent days, Israel has been intensifying its strikes on claimed Hezbollah targets across southern Lebanon. And on Thursday afternoon, it also set its sights on the Lebanese capital. This is all despite a ceasefire technically being in place, announced by the US President Donald Trump in April. Israel says it's responding to a surge in deadly explosive drone attacks from Hezbollah, which have killed a number of soldiers and sent residents of northern Israeli communities scrambling. But dozens of Lebanese have been killed in recent days in that Israeli response, including children, and more than 3,200 have been killed in Lebanon since early March. Matthew Doran, ABC News, Jerusalem.
5: Independent MP Allegra Spender is warning the government against rushing its tax changes through Parliament. The legislation, which includes a major change to the capital gains tax discount and negative gearing restrictions, has now been sent to a three-week inquiry amid business and investor backlash. While Ms. Spender supports the tax reform, she's called for a rethink

0: think on parts of the bill.
1: I do want to see that rebalancing. I think it is really important. But I think there are some real challenges with what the government has put forward. I think they need to be worked out. I don't think they're insurmountable, but you do need to get it right. And rushing this through Parliament is not the way to build social licence.
0: The federal government has been criticised for acting too slowly as it launches legal action against company 3M over PFAS contaminations at several sites. It's seeking $2 billion, accusing 3M of withholding its laboratory testing, which showed there were significant adverse environmental and health effects associated with its firefighting foam. Joanna Pickford, who received a payout after a class action over a PFAS contamination at her New South Wales property in 2023, says she's frustrated by the government's inaction.
2: I'm very angry with 3M and DuPont. They did dreadful things, but I'm more angry with the government because the government just kept brushing it under the carpet. When everywhere else in the world was beginning to say this is a problem, this government continued to say no, it's not.
0: An Australian cave diver is heading to central Laos to help in the rescue of five men trapped deep in a flooded cave. Southeast Asia correspondent Tim Swanson.
3: South Australian diver Josh Richards is on his way to central Laos to be part of an international diving team being assembled in a bid to rescue the group of men. The five men entered a cave in central Laos last week looking for gold when heavy rain triggered flash flooding and landslides that trapped them in. They were discovered on Wednesday afternoon when two rescue divers forming part of a search and rescue team found them. Those divers have been bringing the men food and water. Options are being explored on how to get the men out, including draining the cave, but the weather in central Laos will prove crucial as to if that will work.
0: To sport and in rugby league, New South Wales has completed a series sweep in the women's state of origin, claiming game 3 over Queensland, 12 points to 4 on the Gold Coast. Here's Quinton Hull.
4: The Blues became the first women's team to win every game of a three-game series, scoring 2-1. The scores were locked at 4 all at half-time before the Blues posted the only 8 points of the second half. New South Wales captain Isabel Kelly scored a try and claimed player of the match, while her Blues teammate Yasmin Meeks was named player of the series. Quinton Hull, ABC Sport, Gold Coast.
0: That's the latest from ABC News. 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
6: You are listening to ABC Radio Overnight. Some of you will be leaving in half an hour. Some of you will be with me for the next hour. And this is what we have planned for you. We will check in with the news. Unfortunately, we cannot connect with your finance correspondent this morning. So we will try to resolve that. But let's do a couple of other things. We'll have Kate Mead on, your ABC reporter, to talk about what's making news around the country. And then we'll check in with Angela. Angela Cumming, our New Zealand correspondent. Some of you have accused her of wanting to steal the cheese toasty this morning. We'll see if there's any truth to that. And if you'd like to join the program, you can text me on 0437 774 774 or call in 1300 800 222. This is one of the classics. I know Glee did their version, but I think it's hard to beat this original.

0: That's our dopamine rush for this morning. That is Journey. Don't Stop Believing here on ABC Radio. Overnights, we're just about to cross to Kate Mead, your ABC reporter, but Alan has called in from Gippsland. Hello, Alan.
1: Good morning. Good morning.
0: What's on your mind today?
1: Oh, mate, just looking at the last couple of weeks, look, there's so much negativity. I know coming through the news, we've got domestic violence issues across Victoria. We've got so much crap happening in the crime side of it. But I wanted to call in just as a positive message that there are a lot of positive things out there. I've just come out of a four-day visit at the local Latrobe Regional Hospital. I went in for just overnight and things went a bit pear-shaped for me. I was in there for, I ended up being in there for 4 days. I just wanted to have a shout-out to the nursing staff, the catering group, the cleaning staff, the security, just the total hospital management, just did an amazing job managing me, managing a grumpy old man who wasn't having a good day. Yeah. And they were extremely patient. And I just wanted to call in just to put a bit of positivity around us that even though at times the health system can cause us a bit of grief, there's a hell of a lot of good people out there that do a fantastic job.
0: It sounds like it. And it sounds like you went on a bit of a roller coaster turning one day into four. So I'm really glad it worked out for you.
1: Yeah, it was just a short call, mate, but I just wanted to put in a positive story, put in a good story of what we have around us.
0: And we need that. Alan, thank you for calling in today.
1: And I love the story about the library as well. That was great.
0: Oh, another bit of positivity. Yeah, it's just the libraries and the parks are two of the most free and relaxing things you can do with your day.
1: Thanks.

0: Thank you, Alan, calling in. You're listening to ABC Radio Overnights. I'm Ashwin Segovia, is with me producing today. If anything's on your mind, you can call 1300 800 222. Kate Mead is an ABC reporter, though, and joins you now. Hello, Kate.
1: Good morning, Ashwin.
0: What's happening in your newsy world?
1: Well, I'm going to start with a little bit of a congratulations. I don't know if we normally do this, but I've just got to give a shout out. Last night was the inaugural Australian Audio Awards, and it covers off podcasting, radio, commercial and non-commercial radio. And if you're in South Australia today, your local breakfast show, Sonia and Jules, took out the show of Best Program for Breakfast. So, you know, I'm just going to encourage those in South Australia or those listening on the Listen app from anywhere in Australia, shoot them a text message. They are so passionate about the city of Adelaide, the whole state actually, and it was great to see them recognised last night, plus a whole bunch of other ABC shows, reporters and producers. So well done. We had a really good night last night.
0: I'm glad it makes those 2 a.m. wake-ups a little easier, doesn't it, to get these awards.
1: Look, and you will ask anyone, that's not what it's for. That's not why they are in it. But it is wonderful to see them recognised on that national stage by their peers. So really well done. I've also got a couple of things that I'd like to put in everyone's calendars today. 12:30 today, it is the celebration of James Valentine's life. It will be taking place at the Sydney Town Hall today, but it will also be broadcast on 702 ABC Sydney and also via the Listen app. Many of our listeners will be well aware of the incredible legacy, life and career of James Valentine. So pop that one in your alarm for today. And the other, 3 p.m. this afternoon, former Prime Minister Tony Abbott is expected to be named the Liberal Party's new federal president. So a couple of things in the calendar for you today. I just, you know, set the alarms and things like that.
0: Very worth watching out for. And you've just won an award, Kate. I'm not sure if you realise, but Tom in Whittlesea says, how good's Kate, a real bon vivant sounding journalist who postulates the news with confidence, positivity and vigour. Just what's needed in the wee, dark, early hours of the morning. So well done on your vigour.
1: Well, you know, thank you very much. And, you know, it's day by day here, as you know, Ashwin. Hey, let's talk about dementia prevention at the moment, because it's going to be in your news today. This is something the ABC has been following up. And basically, what this story is saying is that Australia needs to get serious about dementia. There's a new data showing that only 16% of women know it's the leading cause of death for women. And advocates are saying that these findings should be setting off alarms and prove that too many people still see dementia as something that could happen in their life. So what they are doing is they're calling for the government to invest in a national dementia campaign to raise the awareness. I wasn't even aware of this. So this is, I wake up this morning and go, wow, I don't even know what these are. There's 14 risk factors for people to address and protect their health. Now, Health Minister Mark Butler, he has said that he wants to roll out the campaign soon, but has made no funding commitments. Now, the ABC has spoken to a woman who has only recently been diagnosed with early onset Alzheimer's, and she said that she wished she'd done more to look after her brain health and doesn't want others to make the same mistakes as she did. So, Ashwin, I don't know if anyone's listening to this and has experienced either themselves or a family member or a friend with dementia, but for me reading this, as a woman, regardless, I'm going, what are those 14 risk factors? I'm not aware. I don't know. I don't know enough about this. So this is going to be something that you'll hear more about today on your news, your television and your social media.
0: Very good. And I'll be following that as well, because like you said, I think it's just something that is inevitable and it can hit you without your control. So if there's risk factors to understand a little better, I think it's definitely worth knowing about.
1: I want to give you a shout out. I want to tell you, actually, it's kind of a shout out. It's part shout out. It's part, you know, here we go. If you've got a teenager that is in business, that's an incredible effort. But I want to tell you about Natasha Brooke. She's 15 years old. Let's just go think about a 15-year-old at the moment. She's not old enough to drive a car. She's not old enough to use social media, but she is old enough to own and manage her own ice cream shop in and on one of

0: Newcastle's busiest and most scrutinised main streets. So there's personal safety concerns on that street. It's prompted new CCTV trial to be rolled out. And Natasha's leading the way in this. Our 15-year-old is leading the way, and she's saying it's sorely needed. And she's also talking about social media and with the ban for those under 16. And it's meant that she can't really advertise online anymore, that it is affecting business. So we've got this incredible young person that's kind of making us snap up and listen and pay attention. She's a future leader in business, as far as I'm concerned, at 15 to be owning and running her own ice cream shop. And she's saying, safety is a concern for us here. Social media is an issue because we can't advertise. It's something worth us looking at today. And so, you know, it'll be something that we're going to hear about a little bit more, those teens in business.
1: Yes, very, very entrepreneurial. It makes me feel jealous about how I haven't done enough with my life. So, yeah, that'll be a good story to watch.
0: It's always the kids coming through doing something exceptional that makes us go, what have I done with my life?
1: Kate, lovely to pine about those kids with you together, though, this morning.
0: Thank you so much, Ashwin.
1: Thank you. Kate Mead there, ABC reporter. If you'd like to join the program, you can text as well, 0437 774 774. But right now, at about this time, we check in with the big stories from New Zealand. Angela Cumming is your overnight New Zealand correspondent and joins you now. Hello, Angela.
2: Good morning, Ashwin. Sorry, I made it on air. I got not stuck. I was chatting to your lovely producer because he's an identical twin and I have identical twins. So
1: yes.
2: Sorry about that.
1: I didn't know that as well. We're finding about Australian news and New Zealand news. So Rhea's just filling in for Stuart today. So she's full of stories.
2: I love meeting and talking to other identical twins because I rarely come across them. So I love it when I find my speak to one in the wild. So my apologies about that, but I am focused now on delivering unto you all the news out of New Zealand. This week. So go ahead, ask me anything.
1: Well, it's a big day in New Zealand. It's budget day, isn't it? It doesn't get bigger than that for a country.
2: It is. And I was going to say, ask me anything, but don't ask me anything too technical about the budget because I am a journalist and my brain gets muddled by all the facts and figures. But I shall give you the elevator pitch of what budget day was yesterday, Ashwin.
1: Okay.
2: And every budget has a nickname, doesn't it? So, you know, it will be the family first budget or the cost of living budget or back on track budget. I'll give you a taster of what New Zealand's budget was yesterday because it landed more like a damp squib than anything that you would expect during, bear in mind, this is an election year, Ashwin, in New Zealand. We go to the polls in November. Voting is not compulsory. So the government of the day had to deliver something to get us all excited and a reason for us to vote them back in again. And we got what has been labelled the tough love budget, Ashwin, or the one that I like better. It was actually what the finance minister, Nicola Willis, termed it herself. She said this is the eat your veggies before you can have dessert budget.
1: Okay.
2: So this was a very stripped back budget, very few voter incentives. It's going to be a tight election. So policymakers for this budget, Ashwin, focused on preserving their sort of fiscal firepower. So it's all about strengthening

0: have these chats about Budget New Zealand and what was offered. I'll do a list of the winners and the losers to give your listeners a sense of who's getting what in the country. And I have everything written down on the back of an envelope, but there really is only losers, Ashwin, okay, in this budget. So the losers are uni students. So in New Zealand, you would get your final year of tertiary education paid for. That is now gone. So now you have to pay for the whole degree yourself. So they're one of the biggest losers. Public servants in New Zealand, another big loser out of this budget. With the tightening of the belt here in New Zealand, the government has announced it is slashing close to 9,000 public service jobs to save $2.4 billion. Another big loser, state housing tenants. Now, from April next year, they will see a 20% drop in take-home pay because what they are doing is raising the amount of your overall income that you have to pay towards your rent, so it will jump from 25 to 30%. There are two small winners in the budget. Primary school kids, they all start getting a new free before-school breakfast program, which will cost $9.5 million a year. I don't know where they could find that money. And super gold card holders, thank you, Winston Peters. He's always looking after the retirees in New Zealand, one would imagine, because he knows that's where a fair few of his votes come from. There will now be a new super gold card, meaning if you do not have a driver's license, they will issue you a card which would have your ID on it. So you still have a legal ID.
1: Is there a possibility this free primary school breakfast will involve cheese toasties? Because someone was accusing you of stealing the cheese toasty like you did the mince pie or something last week.
0: We've stole the cheese toasty. No, well, we have the cheese roll here. So I don't know whether or not they're going to roll out cheese toasties or cheese rolls for the kids' breakfast. Okay. They would want to do it down in the Great Deep South because I tell you what, it is getting cold down here for the school run. I'm feeling sorry for these poor kids. I'm dropping them off to the school playground and it's white with frost, yet there's still kids running around only wearing shorts and a T-shirt. It drives me absolutely bonkers every time I do a school run because I think that they're all so cold. Whether or not they're doing the cheese toasty, what do they call them here? They don't call them toasties and they don't call them jaffles either.
1: What else is there? I don't know.
0: I can't even remember it off the top of my head, but it is a wild name that Kiwis call. They don't use the word jaffle.
1: Okay.
0: I will report back to you because it threw me when I first heard it. It was one of those moments where I was like, what on earth are people talking about? But Kiwis don't use. And I grew up with jaffle, and I don't know if that's a New South Wales thing or if that's what they use in different states as well, but there is a name.
1: Okay.
0: Leave it with me. I will do my journalistic research and get back to you. But there is a specific name that Kiwis use for a toasted sandwich, and it is like it's like the chili bin. It's like they put extra syllables in the name.
1: It sounds cute. It sounds like it'll be fun to hear whatever you come up with. It's interesting with this budget. Everyone's getting a cutback or a tough time for lots. But you know when JFK sold his exact same philosophy, he said, ask not what your country can do for you, but what you can do for your country, which is inspiring. But just calling it a cutback budget, a budget of losers, doesn't have the same ring that JFK's.
0: It really doesn't. And it's like maybe they've started their public service cutbacks way too early because apparently they're cutting all the public servants and replacing them with AI, which is a different story as well. But perhaps they went too early on the cutbacks and they got rid of all their speech writers and all their communication specialists. And it's like, how are we going to sell this belt-tightening cost of living crisis budget to the people of New Zealand in an election year where voting is not compulsory? I know we'll call it the tough love tough budget, yeah, or the belt tightening budget, or the eat your veggies, yeah, before you get dessert budget. That is a vote winner.
1: No, the stand in your corner and think about what you've done budget.
0: Yes. It's like, oh, the good news, it was like David Brennan. It's like, oh, well, the good news is we'll be returning to a surplus down the track. There's light at the end of the tunnel. The bad news is there's absolutely no sweeteners or any sort of voter incentive in.

0: this at the moment. But the good news is in about 5, 6, 7 years' time, the economy should be shaping up. So just hang in there, New Zealand. So look, maybe this strategy will work. I don't know.
1: I've got a couple of questions for you, Angela, before we get to the news. Someone said toasty pie. I'm not sure if that's what they call the sandwiches.
0: That is that toast. I think it's like toasty pot. Pie or something like that.
1: Yes, I've had a few toasty pies.
0: Yes.
1: Okay, it is toasty pie.
0: It.
1: Which is, yeah, I've never heard that. Must be a new Gen Z kind of Kiwi thing that's come up recently. And Ashwin,
0: I'm sure it's toasty pot pie.
1: Toasty pot pie. And did Kate say the name of the ice cream shop in Newcastle? I'm taking a Probus group for a convict history walk there, and we could all go and buy an ice cream, Elizabeth and Lake Macquarie. So I'm not sure if there's an ice cream place that you'd mentioned earlier.
0: No, I don't know. I do know New Zealand consumes more ice cream per capita than anywhere else in the world.
1: We have to do something with those cows. I think that's a...
0: It's true, yeah. They don't even really know why Kiwis love their ice cream so much, in all seriousness, because it's so cold here. It doesn't really lend itself to it's a hot day, let's go out and get some ice cream. But Kiwis absolutely love ice cream to the point where if any international ice cream company has a new flavour or product to launch, they typically do it in New Zealand first to test the market, because they figure if Kiwis will buy it and consume it and like it, anyone will, because they are very discerning customers here. Paradoxically, though, New Zealand is the country that came up with the goody goody gumdrops ice cream flavour, which is the worst ice cream flavour known to man.
1: Is that the one with little Smarties inside or jelly beans inside?
0: They're not Smarties. It's like green toothpaste flavour ice cream with gumdrops that go really hard and crack your teeth when you eat it. It's awful.
1: Oh, no. What an adventure that they went on with that. I think we've run out of time for, let's keep going with the funny, fancy Kiwi stories next week as well, Angela. But nice to chat to you again.
0: Bye-bye, Ashwin.
1: If you'd like to join the program, 1300 800 222 is the number to call in, or you can text 0437 774 774. 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Is it ice cream weather? Is it goody-goody gumdrops weather where you are? And we'll have some more interesting stories to share. But it's nice to hear from you as well. So that number again, if you'd like to join the program, 1300 800 222, or text 0437 774 774. 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

0: ABC News. Hello, I'm Ali Crew. Iran and the US have reportedly reached an outline of an agreement to extend their ceasefire, but the deal is subject to the approval of President Donald Trump. Nick Parmeter reports.
1: The report by political outlet Axios cites those directly involved in talks to end the war and says the memorandum of understanding would see a 60-day extension to the current ceasefire. It would also reportedly kickstart talks on Iran's nuclear program, which has proved a major obstacle in negotiations so far. However, while the deal has in principle been agreed, it will still require Donald Trump's sign-off. A day earlier, he told reporters a deal would have to be perfect, and he's claimed numerous times now that an agreement was close. It comes as fresh strikes have been traded in the region. Iran's Revolutionary Guard says it's targeted an American base in Kuwait after US strikes against its drone system.
0: Meanwhile, Israel has launched a strike on southern Beirut for the first time in weeks, less than a day after demanding all residents of southern Lebanon leave the area. Middle East correspondent Matthew Doran has more.
2: In recent days, Israel has been intensifying its strikes on claimed Hezbollah targets across southern Lebanon. And on Thursday afternoon, it also set its sights on the Lebanese capital. This is all despite a ceasefire technically being in place, announced by the US President Donald Trump in April. Israel says it's responding to a surge in deadly explosive drone attacks from Hezbollah, which have killed a number of soldiers and sent residents of northern Israeli communities scrambling. But dozens of Lebanese have been killed in recent days in that Israeli response, including children, and more than 3,200 have been killed in Lebanon since early March.
0: An Australian cave diver is heading to central Laos to assist in the rescue of five men trapped deep in a flooded cave. Here's Southeast Asia correspondent Tim Swanston.
3: South Australian diver Josh Richards is on his way to central Laos to be part of an international diving team being assembled in a bid to rescue the group of men. The five men entered a cave in central Laos last week looking for gold when heavy rain triggered flash flooding and landslides that trapped them in. They were discovered on Wednesday afternoon when two rescue divers forming part of a search and rescue team found them. Those divers have been bringing the men food and water. Options are being explored on how to get the men out, including draining the cave, but the weather in central Laos will prove crucial as to if that will work.
0: The first vessel in Australia's maritime strategic fleet has been secured about a year after it was due. ANL Kokoda is a large cargo ship which the government says can be used to deliver supplies such as fertiliser and equipment in the event of natural disasters or supply chain disruptions. The government had promised to name the winning tender for the first three ships in early 2025, but the deadline was missed. In a statement, the government says the current fuel crisis has demonstrated how critical it is to regrow the nation's shipping industry. Australian brand Officeworks has laid off dozens of staff in Sydney as it starts to offshore jobs to India and the Philippines. Isabel Rowe reports.
4: Officeworks told staff at its Western Sydney-based customer service centre this week their roles have been made redundant and will be replaced with the customer call centre based in the Philippines' capital, Manila. The company is also planning to shift hundreds of white-collar support jobs based in Sydney and Melbourne to India over coming months. Many of the jobs advertised in India focus on building the AI systems Officeworks says it needs to improve its business. In a statement, a spokeswoman for Officeworks says rising costs meant it needed to shift strategy to keep prices low for customers.
0: More than 20 million illegal vapes with a street value of $1 billion have been seized by law enforcement authorities since Australia's vaping reforms came into effect. National Health Equity reporter Rachel Carbonell reports.
5: Figures obtained exclusively by the ABC show that Border Force has seized 19.4 million vaping products since the ban started in January 2024. The Therapeutic Goods Administration says it's removed 2.2 million unlawful vaping products during the same time period. The TGA has also used the new laws to crack down on advertising of vapes on social media and online. It's reported a 300-fold increase in the number of online ad removal requests for vaping products, up to 8,706 compared to only 29 in the previous financial year.
0: To sport, men's tennis world number one Jannik Sinner has been knocked out of the French Open in just the second round, losing in five sets to Argentinian Juan Manuel Cerondolo. It ends Sinner's quest for a first ever Roland Garros title. And you're now up to date with the latest from ABC News.
6: ABC Radio with Ashwin Sedgar. Good morning. We were talking earlier in the program about art. Art selling for hundreds of millions of dollars these days. The abstract works of Jackson Pollock and other artists. Remember, back in the old days, when art was it Marcel Duchamp who came up with the fountain, the urinal, just a work of, I guess, experimentation of groundbreaking art at the time. And we have a little piece about that work of art. So we're going on an artistic journey together in just a few minutes' time. Before we get there, though, if you are planning to head out into the day, you might like to know what the weather holds for you. Magda Galos is a senior meteorologist at the Bureau of Meteorology and joins you now. Hello, Magda.
7: 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Mm-hmm.
6: What's any thing of note to watch out for weather-wise in the country?
7: So looking at the weather today, the most significant area probably this morning is northeastern New South Wales, where we've got a low-pressure system and still some showers occurring along the eastern part of New South Wales and over the northeast. Still some rain in this area with possibly some heavy falls for Hunter and southern part of Mid-North Coast District, mostly for this morning and possibly early afternoon. So there is severe weather warning in place for the small area in here that will be possibly cancelled early afternoon.

0: The other area with showers is southern part of SA today and southern part of Victoria and also Tasmania later today. And we also got some showers over the southwestern part of WA and in the far western part of WA, but that's going to clear during the day. This morning, a bit foggy, in particular across western part of New South Wales and over southeastern part of South Australia. So, looking at the capital cities today, Canberra, mostly sunny day with maximum temperature of 19. Sydney, we've got showers easing during the day and the top of 22 degrees. Melbourne, cloudy day with maximum temperature of 16. Hobart, shower or two and maximum temperature of 17. Adelaide, morning fog, then showers and the top of 19. Perth, showers and maximum temperature of 19 degrees. Then top end, Darwin, sunny day with maximum temperature of 31 degrees. And Brisbane, partly cloudy day with wind easing during the day and maximum temperature of 23 degrees today.
1: Thank you, Magda. That's Magda Galos, a senior meteorologist at the Bureau of Meteorology. 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Now, earlier on the program, Matt from far north Sweden had sent a message saying he thinks the world would be better if it was run by women. Less conflict, less wars. A couple of you piped back saying, what about Margaret Thatcher? Maybe everyone's capable of quite harsh politics at any given time. But Ria, Abraham, I saw you had a bit of a reaction across the glass when that was said by Matt. What were you thinking?
2: I was thinking that in 2026, it is unfathomable, it's unimaginable to my mind that when we saw something on a global scale, right, this month, I mean, as recent as this month, Ashwin, the US-China delegation, right? Do you remember how heavily criticized the photograph coming out of these global talks were? And why? Because we saw this ornate desk, right? The US and their delegation was on one side and China was on the other. And we didn't see a single woman seated at the table.
1: On either side?
2: On either side. Mm. And to me, I just can't reconcile why or how. But critics have now widely said that was a choice, right? Instead of having both genders at the table, represented by women who are absolutely capable enough to be there, right? They chose to present this patriarchal, militarized front. Right? It was a choice because you cannot tell me that in 2026 there are not capable women in security, intelligence, whatever it is, right? In either country, we know there are.
1: And I think we are in, especially between the US and China, we are in this, you know, that Thucydides trap when a rising power challenges a great power.
2: Absolutely.
1: Well, I wonder if everyone, those two countries are in quite a posturing masculinist mode. So they're playing up to these stereotypes of who should be up front.
2: They are. And I think my response that you would have seen came from a place where, you know, we are now faced with, despite our knowledge on this topic, you know, and how we feel about it, we know what the evidence suggests, right? But we are seeing a move of young men, particularly, move towards influencers in the manosphere. We're hearing so many people talk about this, right? And so many experts are raising the red flag about these influencers. And we've really got to be critical about why, you know, now when we need the best role models to step forward, our world leaders, whether or not you agree with them, right? To be fair, to be to just show some real leadership, right? And to have women where they deserve to be. It just baffles me that we can't. I mean, and I love that comment from one of our callers. It made me absolutely, you know, grin from ear to ear when I saw him say that we need more women at the table, because we sure do. And how is it that we don't see that playing out on a global scale?
1: It is a very striking image. And do you know where you see more women? New Zealand, Scandinavia,
2: yes.
1: Some of the polar edges of society, but the big America, China,
2: yeah.
1: India, those sort of power-playing nations.
2: That's right.
1: You don't see as many at the top.
2: And these are some of our world's leading economies.
1: Yeah.
2: When you think about US, when you think about India, China, right? These are our great

0: just economies out there. Come on, do better.
1: Make it right. And I'm sure just society would be better from mixing it up in general. And I was saying we come from originally Kerala and there was a tradition. India today is very patriarchal, but there was a tradition of matriarchy in Kerala. The
0: 100%. Nayas,
1: the women's line went down. So it's there. It's not like this is a new idea that's just from 1970 onwards. It's there.
0: No, I have to agree, Ashwin, because I think some of the most ancient cultures, you know, were also matriarchal, right? Yeah. And Kerala was a leading culture in that sense, in that regard, because you had really strong women leading their communities. They were seen as the go-to, you know, holders of the wisdom, the holders of the knowledge, you know, the people you would check in on, right? Leading their families, in fact. And you know, any Malayali knows that Kerala prides itself on being the 100% literate state in India. Yeah. So it's like there are wonderful, you know, representations on either side of the gender coin anyway, if you're looking at men and women, at least. But I think there are some amazing cultures out there already leading the way on that front. It's nothing new. We're not asking for anything. Look at me just saying we are not asking for anything new as a, you know, woman.
1: Yes. No, you make a good point. And I liked watching your face as that was going on
0: Well, you know, and thank you for having me at your table here in the studio. It makes a difference.
1: This is our time. Me and Stu are always having conversations. That's lovely to have you in here as well, Ruth.
0: Thanks, Ashwin.
1: 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Why don't we play some gentle music to keep us going? And then I will introduce you to the world, the artistic world of Marcel Duchamp.

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0: If you've been listening for a couple of hours, we did check out the world of art, Jackson Pollock's very high-priced art at the moment. Why don't we journey back slightly further in time with BBC Witness to the work of Marcel Duchamp and his famous, notorious, if you like, avant-garde work, Fountain. Louise Hidalgo spoke to Carol Janis about a surrealist art exhibition that brought Duchamp to New York in the 1940s. And this is his work here.
2: It's October 1942, and in a large 19th century mansion in central Manhattan, a group of some of the most celebrated avant-garde artists of the age are mounting an exhibition. But this is no ordinary exhibition of paintings hung on walls. At their last exhibition in Paris a few years earlier, the surrealist poet André Breton and the artist Marcel Duchamp had hung sacks of coal from the ceiling and given visitors flashlights so they could see in the darkened rooms. This new exhibition in New York, designed by the man who 25 years earlier had shocked the art world by signing a white porcelain urinal and calling it art, promised to be equally unusual.
3: Gaga over Duchamp as a youngster, you know. I thought he was fantastic.
2: Carol Janis was the son of the art gallery owner Sidney Janis and knew Duchamp well.
3: He was very witty and always a charming, most civilized and delightful person.
4: And that, he has been lauded as the father of conceptual art, really.
3: Yes, there's no question about it.
2: Duchamp and his contemporaries created not just surrealism, but Dadaism, Cubism,

0: ceiling, and you could walk through it, but you had to see everything through his string installation.
1: It was a mile of string.
0: Oh, yes, he said it was a mile. He said he bought 16 miles, but he only used one.
2: To add to this playful atmosphere, Duchamp wanted a group of children literally to play among the works of art. That was where the young Carol Janis, who was then aged 11, came in.
0: Duchamp was a good friend of my parents, and he knew that my brother and I played ball a lot in our parents' living room, where they had a very nice collection of wonderful works. He said, would we be willing to come and play at his string exhibition opening? And we got these wonderful instructions through my mother. Marcel had said, I want you to play ball all evening, play to your heart's content, but don't talk to anybody. And if somebody tries to stop you, you can say, Marcel Duchamp said we should play here.
2: This was a formal affair, wasn't it? I mean, this was the great and the good of the New York art world.
0: Yes, it was a formal affair, all black tie and evening dresses. And in the beginning, nobody said anything. But as more and more people came in, we had to adjust the trajectory of our balls and throwing it over people. Sooner or later, somebody objected, and then I got to say that line about Marcel saying we should play here. And then toward the end of the evening, people came up to us and said, hey, how come you're having all the fun? We want to have a catch too. Then along came the artist Mata. Well, Mata was obviously an athlete, and he kicked the football, and it went all the way up and hit the third floor ceiling, missing the chandelier just by a hair's breadth.
2: Marcel Duchamp was born in France in 1887. In his early 20s, he created his own brand of cubism, and in 1912, his depiction of a body as a fluttering mechanism, nude descending a staircase, created a sensation when it was shown in New York. But although his name was associated with some of the great movements of the time, Duchamp preferred to stand alone, as he explained years later in an interview.
3: You've in fact been associated with Dada and with Surrealism.
4: Also.
3: But nonetheless, you've very seldom been a key figure in the group activities.
4: Never was it.
3: Why?
4: I don't know. It's a form of individualism, if nothing else.
2: For the young Carol Janis, Duchamp's greatest contribution was what he called his ready-mades. These were ordinary mass-produced objects, like the urinal or the bicycle wheel that Duchamp had attached onto a wooden stool. Essentially, Duchamp's idea was that by selecting an ordinary object and designating it art, the artist gave it new meaning.
0: Marcel explained it very clearly. He said it's taking an object and introducing a new idea into the object. Many of his new ideas were also contributions to sculpture. So his bicycle wheel, we know, is the first kinetic piece. The typewriter cover is really the first piece that was all made of soft material.
3: What would happen if, in fact, these manufactured ready-mades were mass-produced and we could all buy one for two shillings? What would happen?
4: No. You have to sign them. They are signed and numbered.
3: Yes.
4: An edition of eight each, like any sculpture.
3: So that, in fact, you stayed very much within the accepted standards of
4: the
3: art.
4: Yes, in fact, I had to, because otherwise, where would I be? I'd be in an insane asylum, probably.
2: Carol's parents, Sidney and Harriet Janis's art gallery in New York, was a beacon for new avant-garde artists like Jackson Pollock and Mark Rothko. But it was Marcel Duchamp, their friend, whom Carol says his parents treasured most. In 1952, Sidney Janis agreed to host an exhibition of Dadaism that Duchamp wanted to curate. In return, Janis asked, would Duchamp show his famous urinal, the fountain?
0: And Marcel said yes. And
1: so this was the original urinal?
0: No, this was a replica. The original went back to 1917, which he had done for an independent show in New York. And he had submitted it under a pseudonym of R. Mutt.

0: For this replica, all those years later, Duchamp needed a new urinal, but he couldn't find the right one in New York.
1: Then he told my dad, you're going to Paris over the summer, go to the Marceau Puce, the flea market, and you'll probably find one. And my dad found one, brought it back, and I happened to be at the gallery when Marcel came to the gallery to sign it. And I remember he had on a beautiful multicolor plaid jacket, a new one, and a tie. And then he had nothing with him, no bag or anything. And I said, do you need a pen? So he said, oh, I have this. And he took out of his pocket a new flathead paintbrush. And out of another pocket, he pulled a new bottle of India ink. So he carefully wrote on it, R. Mutt, which is what was on the original. And then on the back, he signed it, Marcel Duchamp, and Rose C'est la vie, his alter ego. And then he wrote the word replica. And I asked why he hadn't done more of these over the years. And he replied, oh, no one asked me.
2: That was Carol Janis talking to Luis Hidalgo for BBC Witness. It's lovely hearing about the early 20th century and just the innovations people were, they're really playing, weren't they, with music. I was thinking, what was it, the 20th century? Eric Satie, the piano, very simple chords, almost like an impressionist painting on the piano, not too fancy. And Marcel sticking a urinal on a wall, and James Joyce just doing that stream of consciousness writing. Everyone was playing in the early 20th century. It was such an exciting time. So hopefully we can rediscover some of that exciting spirit today. Maybe it hasn't been lost. Maybe there are artists still doing it. But I think broadly, do we feel a little bit tired? We've got bigger problems, war and cost of living and things. Maybe we're not in our most playful era as our population ages in the West. Something has changed. Another conversation for another day as we explore art. Let us actually return to the past, though, for a song that I feel certainly picks us up. This is The Foundations, Build Me Up, Buttercup.

That's Build Me Up, Buttercup by The Foundations. I'm Ashwin Sekhar. Rhea was producing, Rhea Abraham. Thank you for your company today. Hope you have a wonderful day, whatever you get up to. Right now, it's news.

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4: ABC News. Good morning, I'm Ali Crew. US officials say they're closing in on an arrangement to extend their ceasefire with Iran for 60 days, but President Donald Trump has yet to sign off on it. North America correspondent Lauren Day reports.
5: The tentative agreement, which still needs the president's final approval, would reportedly include reopening the Strait of Hormuz with unrestricted access, the US Navy lifting its blockade, a commitment from Iran not to pursue a nuclear weapon, and a US commitment to discuss sanctions relief. Iranian state media says the reports are false. The Trump administration has said a deal was close multiple times before, only for talks to stall. The news comes as the fragile ceasefire between the US and Iran appeared to be on shaky ground, with the two parties trading strikes. Lauren Day, ABC News, Washington.
4: Meanwhile, the Israeli government says Hezbollah's ongoing attacks on Israeli soldiers and communities in the north of the country is forcing it to launch strikes across southern Lebanon. Here's Middle East correspondent Matthew Doran.
6: Yesterday, Israel demanded all residents of southern Lebanon leave the area ahead of further strikes by the military on the Iranian-backed militant group Hezbollah. It was the first sweeping displacement order since the US president announced a ceasefire in Lebanon in April, and followed days of intense strikes in the south, killing dozens of Lebanese, including children. The Israeli government insists it's Hezbollah breaching the ceasefire, launching hundreds of rockets and drones at Israel, and that it's exercising self-defense, refusing to be drawn on whether the surge in fighting means the ceasefire is shattered. More than 3,200 have been killed by Israeli strikes in Lebanon since March.
4: The first vessel in Australia's maritime strategic fleet has been secured about a year after it was due. Political reporter Lexi Junawick has more.
7: The federal government has announced large cargo ship, the ANL Kokoda, as the first of up to 12 privately owned, commercially operated, Australian flagged and crewed vessels in its strategic fleet. ANL Kokoda will be used to deliver supplies such as fertiliser and equipment in the event of natural disasters or supply chain disruptions. Infrastructure Minister Catherine King says recent global events have emphasised the importance of Australia having a resilient domestic maritime sector. The government had promised to name the winning tender for the first three ships in early 2025, but the deadline was missed.
4: Australian company Officeworks is set to move hundreds of highly skilled technology jobs offshore, in a trend experts say reflects a lack of local talent. Officeworks will replace its Sydney-based customer service centre with staff in the Philippines and is setting up an office for some sales, technology and AI developers in the Indian city of Bengaluru. University of Sydney International Business Professor Vikas Kumar says while some decisions to offshore jobs are simply about saving money, businesses are finding more talented AI developers in India.
8: We don't have the expertise here in Australia. So it's just not a choice for any firm which wants to offshore this particular work because they can't do it here. So just from an economy standpoint, it just makes more sense to do it in countries such as India.
4: 20 million vapes with an estimated street value of $1 billion have been seized since new legislation was introduced 2 years ago. While most were seized by Border Force, the Therapeutic Goods Administration also removed 2.2 million illegal vaping products during the same time. The TGA also reported a 300-fold increase in the number of online ad removal requests for vaping products, up to 8,706 compared to only 29 in the previous financial year. University of Sydney tobacco control researcher Becky Freeman says enforcement is critical to reducing youth vaping.
9: There were literally thousands and thousands of ads online that were promoting vapes, particularly to young people. You know, we needed these laws. They were essential to bringing down vaping rates in Australia.
4: A public memorial will be held today for the late ABC 702 Sydney presenter and musician James Valentine at Sydney Town Hall. Valentine died aged 64 last month using voluntary assisted dying, 2 years after being diagnosed with cancer. He had hosted radio and television shows across the ABC for decades, most notably as the Sydney Afternoons presenter for more than 20 years. To sport, the New South Wales Blues have become the first women's team to win a Rugby League State of Origin series 3-0 after beating Queensland 12-4 in Game 3 on the Gold Coast. With scores locked at 4-all at halftime, Jamie Fressard scored what proved to be the match-winning try in the 52nd minute. And you're now up to date with the latest from ABC News.
1: Malid Mabachua, g'day. My name is Auntie Billawarra Lee. Australia's First Nations peoples are the oldest continuous surviving cultures on earth, and I acknowledge that we walk in footsteps millennia old. 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We acknowledge and respect their cultural heritage, beliefs and relationship with the land, which continues to be important to First Nations peoples living today and their future generations. We pay our respects to elders past, present and future.

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3: Happy Friday to you, the 29th of May. What a fresh morning. When I woke up this morning, it was 19 degrees. I was just checking on the bureau right now. It's about 21, I think, at the moment in Darwin. 21 degrees feels like 21. Alice Springs, 5.8 degrees for you, feels like 4.6. So it is fresh. Ah, all the fans were off, absolutely, well and truly at my house, but such a glorious way to wake up this morning. So good to be doing it with you on ABC Darwin and the Northern Territory, where it is 24 to 6. Lots of things for you and I to talk about this morning, including I'm going to talk about it now, actually. It did make me laugh. I was going to tell you about it in your bits to know as you open your eyes this morning, but I'm just going to skip ahead a little bit. So I found this article online about how there's this councillor from Devon County Council in the UK. She's been asking residents to patch the potholes in their street, bit of a DIY job, unveiling a 23-page manual explaining basic road repairs. You've also got some safety training thrown in there as well. This councillor saying that several years of funding cuts means that there's a backlog of potholes that councils just can't keep up with, and that if communities want these potholes fixed, then why don't you work together to fix these smaller defects? And so the handbook is how to tackle minor potholes that are around 30 centimetres wide. I mean, that's still a decent sized pothole, and 4 centimetres deep. I know we've been talking a lot about potholes, especially after we had all of that rain around the Northern Territory a little bit earlier this year. And now, I mean, what is a pothole report at the moment across the NT? Because I was actually driving just yesterday, coincidentally. Where was I? I was on Dickwood Drive coming home from the office, and I actually was just completely oblivious to what was going on in the road. I think I was getting a little bit, there was a big backlog of cars basically because there was a big truck on Dickwood Drive. Anyway, there was a pothole that I went over, and I didn't even realize it until I heard the clunk of my wheel, and I thought, oh bloody hell, it will make my day if I have to pull over and I've got a flat tire because of this pothole. Anyway, thankfully I didn't, but that was still one that was needing to be fixed on Dickwood Drive. So maybe we can do a bit of a pothole report this morning. If you've got one for me, let me know on 0487 991 0057. Anyway, so yes, this council in the UK is calling on the local community to just patch the potholes in their street. And I started thinking as I was reading this article, what other fixes have you had to take into your own hands because you've been waiting too long for the pros to come along? You've just thought, stuff it. I'll learn how to fix my toilet. I'll learn how to do some dodgy electrical wiring. You can let me know this morning on 0487 991 0057. It is 21 to 6. Okay.

That is Dragon with Still in Love with You, 18 to 6 on ABC Darwin and the Northern Territory. My observation for this morning, if you are out and about, go and cast your eyes to the skies, because I could not take my eyes off the moon as I was driving in this morning. I think maybe in the next couple of days it's a full moon, but it was up there in all its glory, had this beautiful yellow sheen around it as well. It was just looking absolutely stunning as I was driving in this morning. So do yourself a favour and treat yourself to go and look at the moon. Some of the things you need to know as you're opening your eyes this morning is that if you are in Ludmilla, East Point, Fanny Bay, Nightcliff, Coconut Grove, Milner, Rapid Creek and Jingalee, then you are required to vote as part of the Chan by-election that is officially happening tomorrow through the city of Darwin. Early voting is still available until 6 o'clock tonight at Rapid Creek Business Village. Otherwise, tomorrow from 8 o'clock is when it all begins at Nightcliff High School Gym. That is due to the former councillor Ed Smelt having to give up his seat in Chan Ward after he was elected the member of Nightcliff in recent elections as well. I tell you what, that part of the Darwin Northern Suburbs have been going to the polls a lot over the last 6 months or so. Meanwhile, the Northern Territory News is reporting that elected members Julie Fraser, Patrick Ralph and Sylvia Clonaris have found themselves in a little bit of a pickle after they breached the City of Darwin's social media policy by endorsing candidates on their official council Facebook pages, and council's got a policy that requires official social media accounts to remain impartial and apolitical. Sticking with social media, the UK's online safety minister has spent a week in Australia to learn the practical lessons of the under 16 social media ban that's in place here in Australia. That's despite concern that teenagers are actually bypassing the law. And later on in the program, you're going to hear from a few teenagers in Darwin about whether they think the social media ban is working, and if it's not, what they reckon could be done

0: fix it. Also, the other thing that is going on in Central Australia this weekend is the Melbourne Demons and the GWS Giants. They're going to take to Traeger Oval in Alice Springs this Sunday afternoon. There's also a bit of a get-together happening as well with AFL legends helping to bring some light to Central Australia after a bit of a heavy time over the last couple of months. Darryl White, Eddie Betts and Willie Rioli will be getting together to hang out with some kids and bring a bit of fun and enthusiasm to the centre. It is 16 to 6 on ABC Darwin and the Northern Territory. Northern Territory, getting all my words fumbled up this morning. You've got a top temperature today, Darwin, of 31 degrees and sunny. Alice Springs, it's 23 and sunny for you, but currently pretty chilly at the moment, around 5.8 degrees for you Centralians, but feels around 4 degrees in the top end, about 21 degrees. But it was chilly when I woke up this morning, so tell me what's happening in the rural area. If you happen to be tuning in, you can get in touch on 1300 057 222.
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2: What's that word?
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2: Definition dilemma.
0: That's right. It's time for our game that I forgot to play yesterday. Definition dilemma, where you need to match the word to this definition, which is the topmost level attainable. Do you know the word to match that definition? The topmost level attainable. You can let me know on 0487 991 0057. Extra points to you if you can use the word in a sentence and show off your brain cells on this Friday morning.
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0: As you've been hearing, the Commonwealth Government will take on one of the world's largest chemical manufacturers as it seeks $2 billion in damages from so-called forever chemicals. It was in the news yesterday. The Attorney General, Michelle Rowland, says that they're taking on 3M, alleging that the company withheld its own environmental laboratory testing that showed there were significant adverse environmental effects associated with firefighting foam used at defence sites for decades.
6: This is the largest legal claim ever brought by the Commonwealth. Our position is that 3M withheld a range of information and misrepresented the effects of this substance.
0: And it was only 9 years ago that Katherine residents learned that their groundwater had been contaminated with PFAS. That was after coverage on ABC local radio and an explosive Four Corners expose. It resulted in a class action and a $92.5 million payout for residents back in 2021. Yesterday on ABC Darwin Drive, Adam Steer spoke to Katherine local and vet Sam Phelan.
7: Well, a contaminated aquifer with a forever chemical that you're dependent on for your water supply when the river runs low for an entire town is devastating. And then you've got the layer upon layer of concern. What are our children's levels? What are our levels? What are these breastfed babies who have been drinking contaminated breast milk from their mothers? You know, the ripple effect is enormous. We now have the water treatment plant at least, so it's providing clean water. Like PFAS-free water. But of course, then we've still got PFAS coming out of the limestone that they're pulling out of the water that has to be dealt with elsewhere. You know, forever chemical, just because you pull it out of the water, it still has to go somewhere. The nature of forever is forever. What I struggle with is that the response has been so inadequate in Katherine. We have no longitudinal health study, so we're not tracking kids' health over the next 20 to 30 years. So nothing is in place in that area. The only people who received compensation were homeowners. So anybody living in public housing that was drinking contaminated water for decades received nothing. People living on the river who are hunting and fishing from Binjari community, from Rockhole community, crustaceans, turtles, still haven't been tested by Department of Defence. Those people are eating them every day still. They've received no compensation. So if the government is saying, well, the job's done and the compensation is done and this is what we're recouping now, it's manifestly inadequate.
0: That was Katherine local.

0: Law and vet Sam Phelan. She was speaking to Adam Steer yesterday on ABC Darwin Drive, just off the back of the news that the Commonwealth Government is suing the manufacturer of a firefighting foam containing PFAS that contaminated 28 Defence Force bases. The federal government seeking $2 billion in damages from 3M and from 3M Australia. It is the largest legal claim ever brought by the Commonwealth and has, you know, some links to the Northern Territory that you and probably family members and friends of yours can definitely relate to. So we'll keep covering that story on ABC Darwin and the Northern Territory as news comes to hand. It is 10 to 6. It is good to be doing this Friday, the 29th of May with you. You've definition dilemma game for today where you need to match the word to this definition. Is the topmost level attainable? Have a think about it. It's actually, here's a hint for you. It's got something to do with a particular event that happened on this day. Not recently, it happened a while ago. So that might help you out to try and match the word to this definition, the topmost level attainable. You can send me a text on 0487 991 0057 if you reckon you can match the word to that definition.
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0: Noni in Brisbane is onto it this morning, well and truly early. I don't know how the weather is for you, Noni in Brisbane. Bit fresh here in the Northern Territory. Noni's saying, zenith. The zenith of my working month was... The zenith of my working month of May was getting to spend 2 weeks in Darwin. What a place. Noni, mate, you just need to move here, my friend. Zenith, that is a good guess. Actually, Noni, I'll let you know whether you're right or wrong. I'll reveal the word before 7 o'clock, so you've just got to stay listening to ABC Darwin and the Northern Territory to match the word to this definition, which is the topmost level attainable. Send me a text on 0487 991 0057.

0: It's 5 to 6. That's Anastasia. I'm out of love. My name's Jess. Good to be doing Friday, the 29th of May with you. Your next news bulletin just around the corner. One of the stories you'll be hearing in your ABC News updates throughout the day is environmentalists are calling on the Northern Territory government to ditch its plan to build a major gas and petrochemical processing precinct on Darwin Harbour's middle arm because it's been discovered the project could wipe out most of an endangered plant. You'll hear a little bit more about that in your next news bulletin. Also, good morning to Matt in Rosebery, who's also sent me a text on 0487991057. Trying to guess today's definition dilemma where you need to match the word to this definition, the topmost level attainable. Matt's gone for penultimate. No, Matt, it's not penultimate, but thank you for giving it a guess this morning. Noni in Brisbane, who tunes in via ABC Listen, was guessing zenith, saying the zenith of my working month of May was getting to spend 2 weeks in Darwin. What a place! Noni, it's not zenith either, but I do like that word. I don't know how often I've used the word zenith. Anyway, you can keep your guesses coming on 0487991057. Also had a call from ABC producer Brittany. Hello, Brittany.
1: Morning, Jess. How you doing?
0: I'm good. You're not giving me a definition guessing game, are you? That's not what you're calling me for. You've got an update for me from the roads.
1: Yes. So I've just been driving through Tivendale towards Wishart Road and noticed what looked to be a pretty big fire, I think. Somewhere along Tiger Brennan, maybe the Stuart Highway. I'm not totally sure.
0: Ah, okay. All right. Is it close to the road?
1: Again, I'm not totally sure. I sort of saw it in the distance. It's really lighting up the horizon.

0: emergency services are on site, but just something to be aware of for everyone.
1: All right. So roughly whereabouts again? Can you give a rough approximation?
0: Yeah, so I'm seeing it from Wishart and Timmerdale, that sort of area. It looks like it's a little bit off in the distance, so probably near Tiger Brennan or the highway.
1: All right, excellent. Thank you for the update. Brittany, take care.
0: All right, thanks, Jess.
1: That's Brittany Austin. She helps produce the ABC Mornings program with Lara Stimson. Just giving a bit of a road report for you. A bit of a fire, says Brittany. It looks to be pretty big. I'm just looking at the fire incident map, actually, and there is one that has been logged, a grass and scrub fire on Reuben Avenue near Berrima, just after 5 o'clock this morning. So I'm pretty sure that's the one that Brittany is referring to. So if you're in the area, do take care. Reuben Avenue in Berrima there, a grass and scrub fire. Brittany saying it looks like services are on their way. But if you are in the area, of course, do take care. You are my eyes and ears out there as well. So if you do notice anything like Brittany has done, then feel free to give me a call on 1300 057 222. Noni in Brisbane, good morning to you again. She's saying it's 16 degrees in Brisbane right now. And guessing another word for our definition dilemma game, Noni saying Acme. The Acme Predator in the Roadrunner cartoon was not the coyote. Noni, I'm loving all these words you're pulling out this morning. Like I said, I'll let you know the answer to our definition dilemma game. Before 7 o'clock, the topmost level attainable. It is related to something that happened on this day quite a few years ago. If you reckon you know the answer, send me a text and use the word in a sentence just to show off on 0487991057. It is coming up to 6 o'clock. Centralians, I'm going to love you and leave you. You're going to hear the Rural Report and then hang out with Stuart Brash on ABC Alice Springs. If you're in the top end, I'm going to be keeping you company on the other side of the news and early AM. Still interested in your thoughts in the things that you've had to fix because you've been waiting too long for the professionals to come along and fix it after a councillor in a UK council has asked residents to DIY potholes in their street because after funding cuts, the councils can't keep up with it. So she's released a manual saying this is what you need to do if you want to take on fixing a pothole. What have you had to do to fix because you've been waiting too long for the professionals to come and help? You can let me know on the other side of the news.
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3: Good morning, Darlene Jean Wang with ABC News. The CEO charged with repatriating flood evacuees says there's more than enough supplies and housing for residents returning home to the Daly region in the coming days. Around 50 evacuees from Niue will return home tomorrow after spending more than 2 months living in an evacuation centre in Batchelor, 98 kilometres south of Darwin. Brent Warren from the Department of Children and Families says there's been an enormous effort to clean and stock up the community and remaining evacuees will be repatriated over the coming months.
4: There's access to fuel for people to refuel their car. We've got a school service operating out at Wooliana. There's a health service that's operating and will keep coming back online over coming weeks. So all of the basics are attended to and we're working with the evacuees to help select people to return.
3: The first vessel in Australia's maritime strategic fleet has been secured about a year after it was due. Political reporter Lexi Junawick has the details.
5: The federal government has announced large cargo ship, the ANL Kokoda, as the first of up to 12 privately owned, commercially operated, Australian flagged and crewed vessels in its strategic fleet. ANL Kokoda will be used to deliver supplies such as fertiliser and equipment in the event of natural disasters or supply chain disruptions. Infrastructure Minister Catherine King says recent global events have emphasised the importance of Australia having a resilient domestic maritime sector. The government had promised to name the winning tender for the first three ships in early 2025, but the deadline was missed.
3: Overseas, US officials say they are closing in on an agreement to extend their ceasefire with Iran for 60 days, but President Donald Trump has yet to sign off on it. North America correspondent Lauren Day.
6: The tentative agreement, which still needs the president's final approval, would reportedly include reopening the Strait of Hormuz with unrestricted access, the US Navy lifting its

0: blockade, a commitment from Iran not to pursue a nuclear weapon, and a US commitment to discuss sanctions relief. Iranian state media says the reports are false. The Trump administration has said a deal was close multiple times before, only for talks to stall. The news comes as the fragile ceasefire between the US and Iran appeared to be on shaky ground, with the two parties trading strikes. Lauren Day, ABC News, Washington.
1: A man planning to attack a Taylor Swift concert in Vienna nearly 2 years ago has been sentenced to 15 years in prison by an Austrian court. The court has found the 21-year-old defendant guilty on charges, including those related to the concert. And returning home, new data has found only 1 in 6 women know dementia is the leading cause of death for Australian women has been described as startling. A national survey of 3,000 women by Jean Hales also found very few women know there are ways to reduce their risk of developing dementia. Experts say Australia urgently needs a national dementia prevention campaign, especially with cases set to skyrocket in coming decades. Dementia Australia CEO Professor Tanya Buchanan says a campaign should target people in midlife when many risk factors can be modified.
2: Too many Australians think that dementia is a normal or an inevitable part of ageing, and it really isn't. We need to be talking about our brain health across our life so that we can reduce our risk of dementia.
1: To sport, in the AFL, Hawthorn has beaten St Kilda by 52 points. Here's Corbin Middlemass.
3: For the first time since 1987, St Kilda went goalless to half-time, registering only 5 behinds as the Hawks piled on 8 goals at the other end to lead by 50 at the long break. Sam Flanders' Achilles injury added to the Saints' woes and their mounting injury list. Jack Gunston kicked 2 goals in each of the first and second quarters, finishing with 5 for the game to move 1 clear on top of the Coleman medal race. Meanwhile, Will Day, playing just his 6th game in the last 2 years, got through the contest, collecting 18 disposals and also 5 clearances. Corbin Middlemass, ABC Sport, Melbourne.
1: Australian tennis player Daria Kasatkina is through to the third round of the French Open after beating Swiss player Susan Bendecki in straight sets. The world 53 won 7-5, 7-6 on her 7th match point. Fellow Australian Kimberly Birrell lost in a final set tiebreak to Ukraine's Alexandra Alinkova. ABC News.
4: Good morning. Welcome to AM. I'm Melissa Clark in Canberra, coming to you from Ngunnawal country and acknowledging other custodians. Negotiating teams for the US and Iran have reportedly agreed to a proposal to extend a ceasefire for 60 days and start talks on Iran's nuclear program. But President Donald Trump has yet to sign off on it, and Tehran hasn't confirmed a deal yet either. Let's bring in North America correspondent Lauren Day in Washington. Lauren, take us through the terms of this tentative agreement.
0: Well, Mel, before we do that, it is really important to note that we've been here several times before. US officials have previously said they were close to a deal with Iran multiple times, only for Iran to dispute that, which they have now done again today, and then for talks to stall. It's also really important to remember that without the president's sign-off, there is no deal. But with all that being said, this deal would reportedly extend the ceasefire for another 60 days, reopen the Strait of Hormuz with unrestricted access, the US Navy would lift its blockade, Iran would commit to not pursuing a nuclear weapon, and the US would commit to discussing sanctions relief and also the release of frozen Iranian funds. So the Treasury Secretary Scott Bessent was asked about this repeatedly earlier at a press conference about whether or not this deal had been finalised. Here's what he told reporters.
5: Everything depends on what the president wants to do, and President Trump is not going to make a bad deal for the American people, for the US, and he was very clear at the cabinet meeting on yesterday what he wants.
4: So that's US Treasury Secretary Scott Bessent there. And Lauren, this all comes as the Trump administration is preparing to perhaps print some new money, a new $250 bill with the president's face on it. What do we know about this?
0: Yeah, this is a pretty remarkable story in the Washington Post this morning. And Scott Bessent confirmed it's true. Apparently, there's a law at the moment so that no living person can be on American currency. But there is proposed legislation in the works to change that so that Donald Trump could have his face on a $250 bill to coincide with the 250th anniversary of the US. Now, obviously, this comes at a time when many Americans are really struggling with the cost of living. There's high petrol prices, high inflation. But Scott Bessent said that he actually saw no problem with it. He didn't think there would be an issue and didn't think the public would be concerned about it. But alongside this lavish ballroom that Donald Trump is currently building, this is likely to be seen as pretty on the nose and pretty out of touch with the American public.
4: North America correspondent Lauren Day. Now, Israel has launched an airstrike on Beirut for the first time in weeks, reportedly targeting a senior Hezbollah official responsible for arming its fighters across Lebanon. The strike came less than a day after Israel demanded all residents in southern Lebanon leave the area, foreshadowing intensifying attacks against the Iranian-backed militant group. Middle East correspondent Matthew Doran reports.
6: The quiet of dawn in Tyre, interrupted by an Israeli missile. The explosion sending a fireball into the sky and large smoke plumes across the city as the Israeli bombardment of southern Lebanon and beyond continues.
7: I am okay and still in Tyre. I am in the old city.
6: The ABC spoke to Hassan, a fisherman living in Tyre.
7: It was a night of horror. Even though they did not hit the old city, I could still feel their presence.
6: Like many others in this community, he's staying put, mostly due to the fact he doesn't have the means to leave and pay for accommodation elsewhere. Doctors at one of the city's hospitals also standing firm, such as surgeon Nasser Farhan.
8: We will not evacuate. On the contrary, we are staying.
6: That's despite Israeli attacks in the area around the Hiram Hospital over the last week, including on Wednesday. It's made it hard to evacuate patients too.
8: The strike was very strong. As usual, the hospital's windows shattered. Only two cars remained in the parking lot and both were destroyed. The false ceiling collapsed, but thankfully no one was injured.
6: Israel says it's attacking the Iranian-backed militant group Hezbollah, and on Thursday it said it had hit 135 targets in just 24 hours, spread across southern Lebanon and further north in the Bekaa Valley. Dozens have been killed in recent days, while Lebanese health authorities say the death toll from Israeli strikes since March, when the current conflict started, is now more than 3,200. Hundreds of the dead are women and children. The Israeli government is insistent it's Hezbollah which is responsible for the deteriorating situation now, as it was when it opened fire on Israel in solidarity with Iran 3 months ago. David Mensah is the Israeli government spokesperson.
9: Since April the 17th, when the ceasefire with Iran first came into place, Iran have been directing Hezbollah terrorists to fire more than 900 rockets at Israel and our armed forces into Israel's sovereign territory and into our security zone. Together with those 900 rockets, 1,300 UAVs.
6: It leads to obvious questions as to whether that ceasefire announced by the US President Donald Trump is still in force. The answer from David Mensah, harder to come by.
9: And Matthew, this is one of those questions that I think journalists get a little bit obsessed with. I've told you how the ceasefire is being breached by a terrorist organisation. Our responsibility, and this has been discussed by President Trump, he has shared this truth, that Israel has a duty to defend its own citizens.
6: Representatives of the Israeli and Lebanese governments and militaries are expected to hold another round of talks in Washington on Friday. Hezbollah is not a party to the negotiations. This is Matthew Doran in Jerusalem, reporting for AM.
4: National data shows there's an increasing number of searches for Australians lost or missing in the outback. Some people are rescued, some are found dead, and others are never found at all. That's despite relatively cheap safety devices now making most incidents preventable. Aaron Park reports.
10: Kelly Townsend knows firsthand how deadly the Australian outback can be.
11: I still haven't got my head around the fact that I've lost my son. I don't think I've really accepted the fact that he's still not here, and this is 2 years on.
10: Her 33-year-old son James and 66-year-old ex-husband Ray died during a prospecting trip to the remote Murchison region of Western Australia. She's visiting their final campsite for the first time.
11: They've set up near the trees,
12: and they've actually headed off in that direction to go gold prospecting.
10: Their empty camp was reported to police, and after several days of intensive searching, their bodies were found about 2 kilometres away. While their files are still before the coroner, it's believed James and Ray became disorientated and, with no way to call for help, succumbed to the elements.
12: Standing where I know that their last moments of camping were, I don't know whether or not to yell, scream, cry, I just don't know.
10: Amid her grief, Kelly has an urgent message for anyone travelling bush. Carry a personal locator beacon, or PLB, the small device that now retails for as little as $300. It's a message echoed by authorities dealing with an increasing number of people being reported missing.
13: We have seen an increase in land-based search and rescue over recent years. In 24-25, we saw an 11% uptake in the rescues nationally.
10: Alex Burrell chairs the National Search and Rescue Council and says searches are often for locals rather than tourists.
13: I think complacency is a big part of it, and not having a plan if things don't go as planned for them.
10: The case of Brian Brady shows just how quickly things can go wrong. The retired truck driver was camping with friends near the WA town of Kew when he decided to take his metal detector out for a short walk before dinner.
14: I was further than I thought I was, and then I realised I wasn't sure which way was back. I'm thinking this is not good. You bloody idiot. That's what I'm thinking. I call myself that many names.
10: Brian was close to death when he was found by searchers 4 days later and is sharing his story for the first time in the hope others can learn from his ordeal.
14: I'm not going to the toilet now without a tracker. it's that important.
10: Back in the Murchison, Kelly Townsend is wrestling with fresh confusion about what her son and ex-husband were doing in such a hot, isolated place without basic safety equipment. It's a grief she's trying to funnel into keeping others safe.
12: It was preventable, and I suppose that's what the main message would be, is take that little bit more care, spend that few extra $100 and have something that will save your life out there, because the heartache to everybody else is just, there's no words for the heartache.
15: Kelly Townsend ending that report from Erin Park. And you can see more of Erin's report on Landline. That's this Sunday on ABC TV at 12:30. And that's early AM for today. In finance, oil is down. The global benchmark Brent crude is trading at $93.96 US a barrel. Gold is stronger at $4,500 US an ounce. And the Aussie dollar is up. It's buying 71.6 US cents. I'm Melissa Clark. The time now, it's 6:15.
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17: Good morning, Northern Territory, and welcome to the Rural Report. My name is Charles Geary, and shortly to end your week, I'm going to take you up to Catherine, because you'll be hearing about how today's Ponderosa annual Brahman bull sale is shaping up.
18: But so far, yeah, the bulls are looking good, and I think it's shaping up pretty good. Yeah, there'll be 150 bulls here on offer this year, like all ranging from 18 months to two-year-old bulls.
17: It's a pretty big day up in that part of the world. If you're heading over to the bull sale today, feel free to chuck a text into me at 0487 991057. Would love to hear what you're looking for at the Ponderosa Brahman bull sale. Later in the show, you'll also be hearing about the review of the controversial weed-killing product Paraquat. It's being talked about at Senate Estimates, so we'll be checking in with that as well. Got a big show to end the week, so let's rip in. The Ponderosa Bull Sale is back for 2026. The 26th edition of the Brahman Bull Auction kicks off today at the Catherine Yards. Paul Herod manages and owns the Ponderosa Stud. I asked him how this year's sale is shaping up.
18: Yeah, so far we've heard good reports of people coming and whatever, and, you know, the market's still good. The season's been excellent. I don't think I've ever seen a season for a long, long time, as good as this one right throughout the territory. But so far, yeah, the bulls are looking good, and I think it's shaping up pretty good. Yeah, there'll be 150 bulls here on offer this year, like all ranging from 18 months to two-year-old bulls. And also this year is the first time we've CDU, or the Rural College, is coming into it, the sale with six bulls. So, yeah, it's a new

0: new stud that's coming into there. So I'll be very happy to see how they perform.
1: In terms of people who will be looking at buying, the buyers for this bull sale, where are they coming from for the sale?
0: Oh, there's people we know coming from, most of them all get from the territory, but there is two buyers I know of coming from Western Australia who was here last year and bought some bulls and very happy with them and returning again this year. So, yeah, they get spread pretty well right throughout the territory. And, you know, a lot of it, we have been lucky. We have repeat buyers coming back every year. So it has been very good for us.
1: I guess compared to previous years, what are you expecting in terms of prices? And do you think you're going to be pretty happy come the end of tomorrow with what you'll get for your cattle?
0: Yeah, look, we'll always be happy, mate. We put them here and then it's up to the people. Like, you know, you can only present them and bring the cattle along for sale and that. And like last year was an exceptionally good sale. And as I said, the prices are still very good this year for the Indonesian job and everything else. And mate, it's you can never judge what a sale is going to be, but you know the big thing is your clearance rate, not the price so much. You know, the main thing is to try and sell all the bulls.
1: There's obviously people coming from quite a wide range and large area to come to this bull sale, and something we've been talking a lot about this year has been fuel and freight transport costs. Has this had any impacts early on in this year's sale?
0: I think there's quite a few things. Like the big thing is the big wet. And a lot of people have just started to get going. And like in other years, people have nearly done their first round by now and they know if they need a few more bulls and that to come in. But everyone's had a start late this year because of your wet season. And definitely fuel will pay a price because we're all starting to feel a pinch a bit with the price of fuels. You can't expect people to be driving 1,000 and 1,000 K to come to this. Like there is a big cost at the moment.
1: Do you think there might be any reflection in the price due to those costs and that delayed start to this year's season?
0: No, I don't think so. It's like every sale you go to or anything, whatever. Mate, the good bulls are still fine. Their price is there in the market, you know, and there's always going to be that bit of a tail that's going to struggle a bit. But I think you'll find it'll be not much difference. The good bulls will still make what every other year's done. But, yeah, it's as I said, when you have a sale, mate, it's hard to say what it's going to do, you know, because it depends. Like this year, this fellow might want 10 bulls. Next year, he might want 20 bulls. So it depends, you know. And if you get three or four people wanting bulls, well, the price will reflect, eh?
1: As we speak, you're drafting some of the bulls to get ready for this sale. As you have a look at those bulls, what are maybe some of those things you might want buyers to be keeping an eye on come sale time tomorrow?
0: Oh, well, people are looking for a lot more in bulls now. They're looking for early maturing cattle here for our market to the Indonesia. They're looking for good scrotum on bulls. They're looking for good feet. You know, people, like the days are gone when you just come and say, yeah, that's the bull. Like people now, they want more data on the cattle and it's up to us to give them more data. And, you know, I just think what I've seen here today, it's a very good lineup of very good structural bulls.
1: Well, Paul, thank you for joining us today and good luck at the bull sale.
0: Yep. I hope tomorrow I can tell you a good story.
1: Ponderosa Studs, Paul Herod speaking to me there. Reminder that the 2026 Ponderosa Bull Sale kicks off today. I believe that's 9 a.m. at the Catherine Yards.
2: I'm Ian Scrimger, the Senior Executive Director of the Northern Territory Geological Survey. I'm listening to the Rural Report.
1: If you're just tuning in this morning, this is indeed the Rural Report. My name is Charles Geary. The time is 21 minutes past 6. Let's have a little bit of a look at the weather. It's been sunny and dry the last 24 hours across the NT, and there's no new news as that's set to be the case for the rest of the week and weekend as well, with clear skies forecasted until the end of Sunday. And looking at the NAFI map, the fires do continue to burn south of Robinson River near the Gulf, with also fires continuing to burn throughout the central and western Arnhem Land, as well as fires burning west of Bachelor and Adelaide River, southwest of Tipperary and around Doris Vale. There's a few fires burning around the top end right now, so be sure to check the NAFI map if you're going out bush this weekend. Having a look at the temperature gauge, expect a high of 31 in Darwin, 29 in Katherine, 25 in Tennant Creek, 23 in Alice Springs. We're set to have a bit of a trend up a bit warmer over the next few days and into next week. So thankfully those down here in

0: Central Australia, we might be able to put the jumpers away next week. Australia's farm chemical regulator says its review of the controversial weed killing product Paraquat will be handed down within weeks. In Senate estimates, the Australian Pesticides and Veterinary Medicine Authority, the APVMA, faced many questions on the current plan for Paraquat, a synthetic chemical used as a quick-acting, non-selective herbicide in crop decedent, which is banned from personal use but allowed for farm and commercial use. Independent Senator David Pocock is questioning the CEO of the APVMA, Scott Hansen, as to why Paraquat is banned in some jurisdictions around the world, but not in Australia.
1: There's a mix of countries that no longer supply it because of decisions by the manufacturer no longer to supply in that country. I'm not aware of anyone who has an outright ban, but that's because I'm not aware of anyone who's completed a final overall assessment of Paraquat. There's been part assessments done around the globe, but I believe the assessment that we're coming up to complete will be the first complete assessment, and that means environmental, human health, residues, assessment that's been completed. So I'm not aware of anyone that has a ban in terms of a regulator has banned, as opposed to either court decisions which have stopped production and stopped use, which is a different question to a regulator's assessment and ban.
2: Mm. What does that tell you about regulation when regulators aren't banning something, but the courts then have to ban it because of class actions, concerns about the impact on human health and on the environment?
1: They're two very different questions. Like, the question that we approach from is looking at that weighted evidence and taking looking at the hazard, working out with the hazard and the proposed exposure as accordance with labels and so forth, what's the risk and is there then a way to mitigate that risk? Courts are quite often looking at specific cases of a user, and the circumstances can be very different than what we look at in terms of the weighted average across the scientific literature.
2: And how long have you been reviewing Paraquat for?
1: So the Paraquat started being reviewed in 1997.
2: The review has been ongoing since 1997?
1: Constantly evolving and constantly changing. So there's been milestones along the way. So, for example, probably the 2016, there was a significant completion of pieces of work between APVMA and the Department of Health with regards to the risks of neurological disease linked to Paraquat use. So that report was a significant piece of work looking at purely the human health side. Didn't look at the environment side, didn't look at residues. So that piece of work was published in 2016, but we kept doing the ongoing reviews because there's still elements of Paraquat that we're interested in looking at. There's been probably five, six significant label changes over the course since 1997, in which evidence which has come to light has required a change in label requirements to try to mitigate a risk. So we started in 1997. There's been numerous milestones along the way, but the key milestone is the completion of the overall assessment in the middle of this year.
2: So we have a herbicide that Vermont now has banned, the state of Vermont in the US, and lawmakers passing that ban cited concerns about research linking Paraquat to Parkinson's disease. But here in Australia, we've had our regulator reviewing this for 30 years. My understanding was that APVMA was finally, after 28 years or whatever it was, to make a decision last year. That hasn't happened?
1: No, we were to make a decision in December. And as I advised this committee back at that point in time, about 2 weeks before we were meant to finalise our report, the US EPA released new information that they had just gathered with regards to the volatility of the chemical in the field. It set a new volatility number or factor for Paraquat. Out of an abundance of caution, we ran those numbers back through our assessments and had been finalising and addressing what that means in terms of the outcomes
3: over the last couple of months, and we're ready to release our report, as I said, middle of this year.
2: We're going to start running out of mid. When is there a date for the release? Is it finalised?
3: The moment I mention a date, I'm going to jinx it in terms of, but it'll be in weeks, not in months.
2: Okay, so the report's not finished yet.
3: It's finished. It's getting its final work over. The actual report itself is one piece of work. The 179 products that need their labels adjusted, changed, and the owners of those products to be notified at the time that we release the report. That's where a lot of the legwork goes into making the behind-the-scenes work that goes into a chemical review.
2: So if we're talking about updating labels, I assume that the APVMA still thinks that this is okay for use in Australia?
3: No, that's an assumption because...
2: Just based on what you said, though.
3: Yeah, well, it could well be the removal of everything off a label is a change to a label as well. So
2: well,
3: I don't want to preempt what that decision
2: removed,
3: is.
2: There's no label, surely. It's off the shelves. But
3: I don't want to preempt what that decision is. Everyone's got the views that we put out in our proposed regulatory decision, of which we received 49 written submissions in response to that.
2: Sure.
3: On health. Of those, we end up getting 156 scientific references that came through, including 22 additional documents that hadn't been considered in previous report, or sorry, 17 that hadn't been considered previously. Now, we've looked at all of those. We've looked at all of those additional data. We've looked at the previous data. We've factored that into the decision we're about to make, and once we make that, we're happy to talk again about how we arrived at our conclusions.
0: CEO of the APVMA, Scott Hanson, under question there in Senate estimates from Senator David Pocock. That's all the time we've got for On the Rural Report this Friday morning. Thank you for joining me this week. For more great rural stories from right across the territory, make sure you tune into the Country Hour from 12:30 to 1:30 today. And you'll remember earlier on today's program, I was chatting to you about the Ponderosa Bull Sale. Reminder that kicks off today, 9 a.m. sharp at the Catherine Yards. You might be able to get a bit of brekkie there from about 7 a.m. onwards as well. If you want to listen back to this program, you can do so on the ABC Listen app. My name is Charles Geary. Sam Parry will be back with you 6:15 on Monday morning. Have a great weekend. Let's head to the newsroom.

0: A task force after a hit and run and Abbott expected to become Liberal president. Good morning, I'm Victoria Ellis with ABC News. Research has found national spending on child protection has doubled over the past decade, while outcomes have stagnated. The research looked at 10 years of data, including state and territory expenditure on the cost of child protection. It found the NT had the highest rate of repeat investigations in 2023-24 and consistently incurred the highest per child cost of child protection government expenditure. Professor Daryl Higgins from the ACU Institute of Child Protection Studies says what's most worrying is that costs are higher, but children are not getting the services and supports they need. He says there are indicators the territory's child protection system is broken.
1: What we really found was an incredible growth in the cost, doubling over that time from $5.4 billion to $10.2 billion. But unfortunately, at the same time, we've seen no real increase in the child protection activity. So it's costing more, but we're not reaching more children.
0: Northern Territory Police have formed a task force to investigate a suspected hit and run in Alice Springs last week, releasing more information about the lead up to his death. Mitchell Abram reports.
2: On Wednesday night last week, emergency services found an unresponsive 57-year-old Indigenous man with head injuries along Langkittle Drive and declared him dead at the scene. The man was captured on dash cam walking south near the BMX track at 8:10 p.m. and police have released an image from the footage with permission from his family. Police believe he was struck and killed further south near the men's shed building at Blatherskite Park, where his body was located at 9:25. They say they've identified 12 vehicles on Langkittle Drive in that time frame and are asking anyone in the cars who hasn't already made contact with police to come forward.
0: Northern Territory Police say a 38-year-old woman smashed a glass, attacked a male worker and spat in his face at a licensed premises in Alice Springs yesterday afternoon. Senior Sergeant Mark Watson says the woman was asked to leave the Todd Street premises at about 4:15 p.m. when the incident occurred. He says the woman has been arrested and charged with a string of offences.
3: It's alleged that the female smashed a schooner glass on the floor and then she proceeded to attack a male worker with a mobile phone. It's then alleged that the female spat in the worker's face.
0: The CEO, charged with repatriating flood evacuees, says more than enough supplies and housing for residents returning home to the Daly region in the coming days. There's more than enough. Around 50 evacuees from Nauyoo will return home tomorrow after spending more than 2 months living in an evacuation centre in Batchelor, 98 kilometres south of Darwin. Brent Warren from the Department of Children and Families says there's been an enormous effort to clean up and stock up the community, and remaining evacuees will be repatriated over coming months.
4: There's access to fuel for people to refuel their car. We've got a school service operating out at Wooliana. There's a health service that's operating and will keep coming back online over coming weeks. So all of the basics are attended to, and we're working with the evacuees to help select people to return.
0: Former Prime Minister Tony Abbott is expected to be named the Liberal Party's new federal president on day one of the Liberal Party's Federal Council. Mr. Abbott will be the only nominee for the position after former Foreign Minister Alexander Downer dropped out of the contest. The new role will mark a return to politics for Mr. Abbott after he lost his Sydney seat of Warringah at the 2019 federal election to independent Zali Steggall. Overseas, US President Donald Trump's Treasury Chief has declined to answer questions related to reports a tentative deal to extend a ceasefire with Iran has been agreed. According to the reports, a 60-day extension to the truce is on the table, as well as the launching of talks on Iran's nuclear program, but that it's subject to the president signing off. Iranian state media has denied the reports. U.S. Treasury Secretary Scott Bessent has played down reports, but also says any deal must include the reopening of the Strait of Hormuz.
5: It's always a mistake to get out ahead of the president, so it is all going to be the president's decision. I think that we can see that the president very clearly stated out, open the strait, highly enriched uranium, no nuclear program.
0: And that's the latest in ABC News.
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1: Thank you, Tori, in the newsroom. Thank you to you for making your way through to Friday. It's a big weekend around Central Australia. Footy is back, AFL footy. The heart of the nation game will be bouncing. We don't bounce anymore, do we? It's the toss-up, throw-up of the ball. But GWS, the Giants, taking on Melbourne. We're going to concentrate a bit on that. In fact, we'll have two pretty handy players to chat to after seven. One who started as a forward with GWS. I think he had the mark of the year in 2023. I think 220-plus games for GWS. He'll join us after seven. And a player who, with the loss of Oliver and Petrarca, has come into his own in the midfield for Melbourne. Both of them, after seven, between seven and eight. It's a cool morning, nearly cold, I'll call it. 5 degrees in the Alice, feels like two. TC's on 11 degrees, 12 degrees really feels like eight. And The Rock is on 6 degrees. Alex, thank you. Hi, Brashy. Knows the Christmas lights on one of the towers on top of the range turn on last night. Too late for last Christmas, too early for Christmas in July. Yeah, what is going on? We'll try and see what the council does. Maybe someone just flicked the switch. Do you remember the Christmas party, the council Christmas parade markets where they forgot to turn on the Christmas tree on the top of the range? Bluffer's mistake. I don't know. Maybe it's because we had a new CEO. Might have been that. Next up, though, we have to give you the theme for vibing today. He has arisen from his bed.
8: I have survived.
1: You have survived.
8: I've been to the end and back. I've seen the light.
1: You saw the light, did you?
8: I was in a pretty bad way. But look, I'm good now.
1: Well, you've actually had, by the sounds of it, either it was, what, COVID or the flu?
8: No, I don't think it was COVID. It was probably a flu or something, so be careful. It's probably floating around.
1: You stay in there.
8: Maybe,
1: I'll stay in this side.
8: Maybe you never chose Peggy Lee Fever for Face Off on Tuesday. I might have been all right.
1: Did that do it for you?
8: That could have been
1: it. That sent you.
8: Oh, yeah.
1: I'm sorry. You're feeling okay?
8: Yeah, what did I miss? What's happened in the past couple of days? Can you recap me on everything?
1: We've had a really interesting chat about the mall and with the mayor and the mall traders. Interesting chat with Commissioner Martin Dole as well. Spoke to the bomb about the administrative error, which
8: got the CEO on?
1: Yeah, got the CEO, Stuart Minchin. I told you it was Dr. Stuart Minchin, so sorry, Stuart. Yes, that in fact they will be moving back to where they started. The airport.
8: Confirmed.
1: And he said it was an administrative error before his time, which meant the One Tank Hill could not be used. And he said by going back to the airport, it will speed up the installation. So there's an upside to that.
8: Okay.
1: That was his story.
8: What, mid-2027? And then there was a council meeting as well.
1: Which went completely pear-shaped because the live stream broke, the microphones in the chambers broke, they had to move the council meeting to another room.
8: But we've arrived. We're here.
1: You are here. You
8: on
1: are back.
8: Friday. It has been a tough week.
1: Yeah.
8: I've been working.
1: We've got footy on the weekend. You're going to the game?
8: Absolutely. What, Sunday, 3 o'clock around then?
1: Is it a bit early? Look at the bounce.
8: Really
1: check the bounce.
8: Exact time.
1: I reckon.
8: Say stuff like that.
1: I say the bounce, but we don't bounce anymore, do we?
8: The throw. The toss.
1: It's a bit dodgy. I like the bounce. Centre bounce, first bounce.
8: That's 3:15 Eastern time, so it's 2:45
1: our time.
8: At Traeger.
1: Yeah.
8: Of course.
1: The other things happening, well, there'll be a big day out in Harmony. We'll talk about these later, but hey, we're vibing. Now, we'll tell you, this is my theme. Now, that used to be the vibing theme, didn't it?
8: Oh, it did. We haven't played that for a while.
1: No, but the reason we're vibing on that is because yesterday marked 25 years since APRA released its 30 top Australian songs of all time, as voted by 100 personalities. Now, I'm a little bit... We've had some great women in rock, in popular music, and the first woman to make an appearance isn't until the 20s. About 15. Number 15.
8: With the Divinyls and science fiction, 1982.
1: Yeah. But beyond that, there's members of the Go-Betweens,
9: Lindy Morrison, Annabelle Brown. There's members of the Triffids, Jill Burt. But look, there's no Kate Sobrano, no Olivia Newton-John, no Helen Reddy. One Divinyl Song with Chrissy Amphlett.
8: This is sort of one of those lists that gets people talking because it's a panel of 100 music personalities asking to vote.
9: Absolutely. Absolutely. Now, the top, do you want to run through the top 10?
8: Yeah, ready?
9: What we're asking you to do is add to the top 30 greatest Australian songs of all time.
8: Number one, you just heard it, Easy Beats, Friday My Mind. Number two, Eagle Rock, Daddy Cool. So number three, The Oils, Beds Are Burning. Four, Down Under, Men at Work. Five, A Pub With No Beer by Slim. Six, The Loved One by The Loved Ones. I don't know that one.
9: A good song.
8: Seven, Don't Dream It's Over, Cried at House. Yeah, K-San, called Chisel in number eight. Number nine, it's a long way to the top, Akadaka. And 10, Quasimodo's Dream,
9: which
8: The
9: is
8: Reels.
9: Which is a song, but not... A world beater.
8: It's not the one I know by The Reels, but yeah.
9: Yeah. Can I? So today's vibing theme, and we'll play your theme in just a moment, is greatest Australian song of the last 100 years, because we want to add to the list, and we've already seen Steve in the West. Alison have already added to it as well.
8: Great.
9: But
8: I've text got one
9: us.
8: From Jasper.
9: Jasper, so. Excellent. 0487991057. That is a great song, Jasper. Thank you. Am I ever going to see your face again by the Angels?
8: Absolutely.
9: Okay, get on the text line. We're going to build this list. Let's add to the 30 greatest Australian songs of all time. Now, this is your choice of theme.

0: I thought it's a great song. It's a really good song.
1: Who is it?
0: It's Cat Empire, one of the really great Aussie band playing the car song, which is a bit of a more obscure track by him, but I love it.
1: Yeah. Well done. Thanks, mate.
0: Very good. Thanks.
1: Yeah.
0: Good to be back.
1: So get the text in 0487991057. What's the greatest Australian song in your mind of the last 100 years? Add to the top 30 list from APRA, which celebrated 25 years yesterday. So, Chairman Will, thank you.
0: Thank you.
1: He's back on board. He's sort of upright after a bout of the flu. Let's keep things going this morning. In the... not the anniversaries, but in the vault this morning, we mark the death. Now, this was a tragic death of someone who was truly quite young. Jeff Buckley died on this day, and we should probably celebrate Jeff Buckley this morning. We will. He won't be in the face-off, but we want you to listen to this. Jeff Buckley died on this day, 1997. He was but 30, and huge in the mid-90s. Last goodbye. 17 to 7. We'll catch up with police before 10 to 7. The Bureau's along, and I'll give you some choice in the face-off.

0: There was a time you couldn't avoid Jeff Buckley in the mid-'70s, mid-'90s. Last Goodbye from Jeff Buckley, and so appropriate given he drowned in the Mississippi on this day in 1997. It was sure as in Memphis where that happened. Okay, people, keep your requests coming along. We are vibing. The vibing theme is Australian music. We want to add to APRA's, which is the Australian Performing Rights Association's, greatest Australian songs of all time. That list celebrated a birthday yesterday, 25 years. So let's celebrate Australian music, but add to the list. Now, number one on that list was The Easy Beats, Friday My Mind. Number two was Eagle Rock by Daddy Cool. All great songs. There's a bit of a dearth of women. Thank you, Mark. You've gone for Casey Chambers and The Captain, one for the women. Yeah, it doesn't have to be. Your choice, but I was just intrigued that very few women appear in that. No, Missy Higgins' career obviously was after that. No, Grace Knight and the Eurogliders. Anyway, get on board. 0487991057. I need your requests for vibing after 9 o'clock. The greatest Australian track of all time.
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0: So, of course, to text that request, 0487991057. What is the greatest Australian music track of all time? Add to APRA's list of the top 30. Hey, let's catch up with overnight policing. I spoke earlier to Senior Sergeant Mark Watson. Series of quite serious incidents in town. If you don't want the kids to hear the police report, that's fine. But, yeah, there were some quite unsavoury events. I spoke earlier to Senior Sergeant Mark Watson.
2: Yeah, yesterday, a 32-year-old female, she was charged in relation to a serious assault against her 38-year-old male partner.
0: What happened?
2: Yeah, so it's alleged that the female stabbed her partner repeatedly to one of his legs while he was asleep. The male sustained significant blood loss, and he was treated at the Tennant Creek Hospital.
0: It sounds like a serious assault.
2: Yeah, look, like I said, there was significant blood loss, but I believe that the injuries are not life-threatening and he should make a full recovery.
0: Okay, and this was considered a domestic assault?
2: Yeah, they are partners, and the female, she's since been charged with aggravated assault. She'll face court today.
0: Okay. Let's come back down the track to Alice. Yesterday afternoon, assault on a worker at a licensed premises. What was happening?
2: Yeah, that's right. So at about 4:15 yesterday afternoon, a 38-year-old female was being evicted from a licensed premises on Todd Street. It's alleged that the female smashed a schooner glass on the floor and then she proceeded to attack a male worker with a mobile phone. It's then alleged that the female spat in the worker's face.
0: Right, okay. She's been arrested?
2: She has been. She was arrested a short time after the incident. She's since been charged with assault a worker, damage to property, disorderly behaviour, and failing to leave a licensed premises. She'll face court later today.
0: Which part of town was this? In the CBD?
2: Yeah, in Todd Street.
0: Okay. And the worker himself, was she? I don't know if it was a male or female worker.
2: It's a male worker. I don't believe he required any medical treatment.
0: Yeah, still, again, not a particularly pleasant experience.
2: No, disgusting.
0: Okay. Apart from that, the evening was okay.
2: Yeah, apart from that, second day in a row, no reported break-ins and no reported stolen cars. So that's good news, I guess.
0: Senior Sergeant Mark Watson, great request coming through for vibing. The Veronicas, Untouched from Victoria. Forgot my name, sorry. It's okay, Victoria, you don't have to remember. You should remember your name, though. Helen Reddy, I Am Woman. Thank you, dear listener. Thanks, Oscar's mum. Hey, let's vote in the meantime. Three songs for you. Turn the wider shade of bed. Gary Brooker from Procol Harum, born this day, 1945. Co-wrote the hit, White a Shade of Pale. You know it. It's a classic. You can vote for that one, 0487991057. Francis Rossi from Status Quo is 77 today. Do we want to go shopping?

0: morning.
1: Good morning.
0: You okay?
1: Yeah.
0: I can say the weather's very boring, Sally. It's going to be fine and sunny. In fact, this is the most boring forecast I've ever seen. Sunny, light to moderate east to southeasterly winds tending northwest to southwesterly south of Barrow Creek. Stop. That's it.
1: Yeah. Oh, look at Monday. It gets a bit more exciting.
0: Okay. Let's talk about the weekend, but pretty much fine and sunny right across the centre in Barkly. Anything to add to that? And maybe slightly above average temperatures.
1: Yeah, particularly for this time of year, and then as we go into the next month, we certainly are above average. But we do have that trough coming through, but the weekend is going to be pretty pleasant. If we're looking at the Alice Springs, 9 to 25 tomorrow, 23 today, 10 to 26 tomorrow on Sunday. So quite pleasant, but not too cold if you want to go out camping, but not too hot during the day if you're in the shade. If you're in the sun, don't forget it's going to be warmer than that.
0: Yeah.
1: But if you're down at Yulara, pretty similar, 24 today, 8 to 26 Saturday, 10 to 27 Sunday.
0: Yeah, on Monday, Monday's the first day of June, and how warm will it be in Alice Springs? It's going to be 28.
1: Yeah, 29 down at Yulara and windy. So, yeah, it might be interesting down at Yulara. This will just if there's any sand that's not held down by vegetation.
0: Right. How windy is it going to be? Quite a big change coming through.
1: Most of the change is going through down south. This is the big system that's going through Perth and working its way across. So we could see winds of the gusts maybe up to about 60 kilometres an hour. So it's going to be quite windy. At this stage, you're not expecting any severity out of it, but it is going to be windy. So if you are going to be camping down that way, make sure you really secure the tent.
0: Okay. Will it get much cooler off the back of this change coming through?
1: We'll get it a little bit cooler. There is another one coming through sort of Thursday, but that's not quite as exciting. But so Yulara, 29 on Monday, 22 on Tuesday. So there is a drop. The Alice Springs, as you say, 28 Monday, 26 Tuesday, 24 on Wednesday. It just takes a little bit of time for that cold air to get across. But then Thursday, it warms back up to 27 for Alice Springs.
0: Okay.
1: Whereas Yulara sort of sits down at 24. Up in the Barkly, we're 25 today for Tennant Creek, 11 to 26 tomorrow, 14 to 28 on Sunday. And they really don't see much impact of the change because the ridge is sitting between Alice and Tennant Creek.
0: Okay. I'll let you go, but let's vote for one of these songs.

0: Wide a shade of pale this morning because you can vote for Gary Brooker and Procol Harum, his birthday today, number two. Francis Rossi from Status Quo. Yes, it's all about a certain supermarket, but it's a great song, Down Down by Status Quo. A vote for that one. And finally, that is Eurogliders and their, well, not their lead singer, because that's Grace Knight, but their key songwriter, Bernie Lynch, born this day, 1953. So vote one for Eurogliders. What do you want?
1: We've got a wider shade of pale.
0: That is yours. Sally, thank you.
1: That's okay.
0: Sally Cutter in the Bureau. Chairman Will.
2: G'day. Hello again.
0: You've let the work experience kid into your studio. I've told
2: you. I knew
0: you,
2: he would make a big, fuss. He's making a scene in here.
0: Don't let... Yeah, just get him out. The work experience kid is not allowed in the studio.
2: He's been kicked out my brush. Out you go. He's distracting me. That's our real reporter. He wants to be a part of Brekkie because everyone does.
0: Don't they all?
2: Have we still got spots open for work experience?
0: Yeah.
2: For the public?
0: Yeah, but...
2: We're working on it.
0: Yeah, they've got to get past Charles, though.
2: So, some good text earlier. Gary came through saying, basically, a 10-year period and the bomb descended into madness.
0: Oh, yeah, this is...
2: Now the manager is gone.
0: Regarding, we're talking about the fact that the new... Well, the current CEO said, the administrative error on the weather radar wasn't on his watch.
2: Yeah.
0: Essentially.
2: Yeah. Another text, Oscar's mum said, last night, lucky me, saw Paul Grabowski.

0: James Morrison, William Barton, and Cram perform.
1: Cool.
0: And it's influenced my vibing today. And Oscar's mum went with the cover version of Black Betty by Spiderbait. Is that by Cram?
1: Yeah, Spiderbait did the great version, didn't they? Cram's the drummer in Spiderbait.
0: I see.
1: Got it? Got it.
0: Good.
1: Hey, footy on the weekend, what do we need to know? I mean, I've got my ticket. When's the bounce? The toss-up?
0: 2:45 Sunday is what you need to know. At Traeger. That's going down. It's obviously Demons. It's versus Giants.
1: Yeah.
0: Look, I saw a post with the Demons saying a trip. They're going with five potential inclusions ahead of their clash.
1: Really?
0: Interesting. Okay. On their Facebook.
1: Yeah. Now they were supposed to be going to Santa Teresa for some outreach, but due to diphtheria,
0: that's not happening.
1: And the fears over that's not happening.
0: Another thing, though, is a free community event happening on Sunday at 10:30 a.m. So a few hours before the game. With Willie Rioli and Eddie Betts as well.
1: Yeah, pretty big. First 500 to go, get a free ticket to the footy, and that's Jim McConville, I think.
0: That's it. Free Barbie and ice cream.
1: Anything else I need to know about my weekend? Today and tomorrow is No Tobacco Day as well, so give up the durries.
0: Yeah, Congress is asking everyone, think about or consider quitting smoking or vaping. It's not good for you.
1: No. Well, I gave up 1997.
0: You have to worry about it. Wow.
1: I was a bad smoker.
0: Yeah, well, I've
1: learned a lot. I don't think he's a good smoker, but I mean, yeah, I gave up a pack-a-day habit.
0: Yeah, my parents' age, obviously, a lot of,
1: Yeah, don't do it. There's one thing you can do in your life, don't smoke, kids. Uncle Stu says don't smoke.
0: Sage advice.
1: Oh, yeah, it's bad for your wallet to boot. Thanks, young bloke.
0: Oh, thank you, we're out of time.
1: We're talking with GWS player Harry Himmelberg after 7.
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0: claims the anti-government's Middle Arm project could impact the critically endangered Far Eastern Curlew, an Australian diver to join a dangerous mission to rescue villagers trapped in a Laos cave, and flood evacuees from Niue returning home tomorrow. This is ABC News. Good morning, I'm Darlene Jimwang. The co-convener of BirdLife Top End is calling on the NT government to ditch its plan to build a big gas and petrochemical processing precinct on Darwin Harbour's Middle Arm because it's been determined the project could have significant impact on endangered shorebirds. A leaked copy of the NT government's draft environmental impact assessment for the project has found it would significantly impact populations of the critically endangered Far Eastern Curlew. The government says it's just a draft, so it's premature to make judgments about the project's impacts. Shorebird expert Dr. Amanda Lilliman says the way the project will impinge on the feeding and roosting grounds of the curlews can't be justified.
1: I'd like to see the Northern Territory government and the federal government abandon the Middle Arm proposed development, and I'd like to see appropriate and adequate investment in the protection of nature and biodiversity.
0: Research has found national spending on child protection has doubled over the past decade, while outcomes have stagnated. The research looked at 10 years of data, including state and territory expenditure, on the cost of child protection. It found the NT had the highest rate of repeat investigations in 2023-24 and consistently incurred the highest per child cost of child protection government expenditure. Professor Daryl Higgins from the ACU Institute of Child Protection Studies says what's most worrying is that costs are higher, but children are not getting the services and supports they need.
2: What we really found was an incredible growth in the cost, doubling over that time from $5.4 billion to $10.2 billion. But unfortunately, at the same time, we've seen no real increase in the child protection activity. So it's costing more, but we're not reaching more children.
0: The federal government is being criticised for acting too slowly as it launches legal action against company 3M over PFAS contaminations at several defence sites. It's seeking $2 billion, accusing 3M of withholding its environmental laboratory testing, which showed there were significant adverse environmental and health effects associated with its firefighting foam. Joanna Pickford, who received a payout after a class action over PFAS contamination at her New South Wales property in 2023, says she's frustrated at the government's inaction.
3: I'm very angry with 3M and DuPont. They did dreadful things, but I'm more angry with the government because the government just kept brushing it under the carpet. When everywhere else in the world was beginning to say this is a problem, this government continued to say, no, it's not.
0: Overseas, Israel has launched a strike on southern Beirut for the first time in weeks, less than a day after demanding all residents of southern Lebanon to leave the area. Middle East correspondent Matthew Doran reports.
4: In recent days, Israel has been intensifying its strikes on claimed Hezbollah targets across southern Lebanon. And on Thursday afternoon, it also set its sights on the Lebanese capital. This is all despite a ceasefire technically being in place, announced by the US President Donald Trump in April. Israel says it's responding to a surge in deadly explosive drone attacks from Hezbollah, which have killed a number of soldiers and sent residents of northern Israeli communities scrambling. But dozens of Lebanese have been killed in recent days in that Israeli response, including children, and more than 3,200 have been killed in Lebanon since early March.
0: An Australian cave diver is heading to central Laos to assist in the rescue of five men trapped in a flooded cave. Southeast Asia correspondent Tim Swanston has more.
5: South Australian diver Josh Richards is on his way to central Laos to be part of an international diving team being assembled in a bid to rescue the group of men. The five men entered a cave in central Laos last week looking for gold when heavy rain triggered flash flooding and landslides that trapped them in. They were discovered on Wednesday afternoon when two rescue divers forming part of a search and rescue team found them. Those divers have been bringing the men food and water. Options are being explored on how to get the men out, including draining the cave, but the weather in central Laos will prove crucial as to if that will work.
0: The first vessel in Australia's maritime strategic fleet has been secured about a year after it was due. Political reporter Lexi Junawick.
6: The federal government has announced large cargo ship, the ANL Kokoda, as the first of up to 12 privately owned, commercially operated, Australian flagged and crewed vessels in its strategic fleet. ANL Kokoda will be used to deliver supplies such as fertiliser and equipment in the event of natural disasters or supply chain disruptions. Infrastructure Minister Catherine King says recent global events have emphasised the importance of Australia having a resilient domestic maritime sector. The government had promised to name the winning tender for the first three ships in early 2025, but the deadline was missed.
0: Back home, the CEO charged with repatriating flood evacuees says there's more than enough supplies and housing for residents returning home to the Daly region in the coming days. Around 50 evacuees from Niue will return home tomorrow after spending more than 2 months living in an evacuation centre in Bachelor, 98 kilometres south of Darwin. Brent Warren from the Department of Children and Families says there's been an enormous effort to clean and stock up the community, and remaining evacuees will be repatriated over the coming month.
7: There's access to fuel for people to refuel their car. We've got a school service operating out at Wooliana. There's a health service that's operating and will keep coming back online over coming weeks. So all of the basics are attended to, and we're working with the evacuees to help select people to return.
0: Northern Territory Police allege a 38-year-old woman smashed a glass, attacked a male worker and spat in his face at a licensed premises in Alice Springs yesterday afternoon. Senior Sergeant Mark Watson says the woman was asked to leave the Todd Street venue at about 4:15 when the incident occurred. He says the woman has been arrested and charged with a string of offences.
8: It's alleged that the female smashed a schooner glass on the floor and then she proceeded to attack a male worker with a mobile phone. It's then alleged that the female spat in the worker's face.
0: More than 20 million illegal vapes with a street value of $1 billion have been seized by law enforcement authorities since Australia's vaping reforms came into effect. National Health Equity reporter Rachel Carbonell.
9: Figures obtained exclusively by the ABC show that Border Force has seized 19.4 million vaping products since the ban started in January 2024. The Therapeutic Goods Administration says it's removed 2.2 million unlawful vaping products during the same time period. The TGA has

0: also used the new laws to crack down on advertising of vapes on social media and online. It's reported a 300-fold increase in the number of online ad removal requests for vaping products, up to 8,706 compared to only 29 in the previous financial year.
1: Now heading to sport, here's Jared Coote.
2: St Kilda has had its slowest start to a match since 1957 in an 18-goals-11-119-9-13-67 loss to Hawthorn in the AFL. The Saints trailed by 50 points at halftime and only managed to score 5 points in the opening two terms. The home side then kicked 6 goals in the third quarter, but it wasn't enough as they also lost Sam Flanders to an Achilles injury. St Kilda coach Ross Lyon says he takes responsibility for the poor start.
3: Well, we've been the best starting team in the AFL and we didn't do that tonight. And we wanted to attack the game, but we probably went over the hill and was not balanced and composed, and that sits with me.
2: Australian tennis player Daria Kasatkina is through to the third round of the French Open after beating Swiss player Susan Bendecki in straight sets. Fellow Australian Kimberly Birrell lost in a final set tiebreak to Ukraine's Oleksandra Alienkova. In the men's draw, top seed Jannik Sinner has suffered a shock 5-set loss to Argentinian Juan Manuel Zarandulo. Sinner was 2 sets up and serving for the match when he asked for a medical timeout after feeling dizzy and nauseous in hot conditions and never recovered. Australian Adam Walton has lost in 4 sets to American Zachary Swider.
1: And in breaking news, the Federal Attorney General has conceded the National Anti-Corruption Commission needs to have a reset. It follows this week's shock resignation of Commissioner Paul Brereton due to pressure over his ongoing links to the Defence Force and perceived conflicts of interest. Michelle Rowland says she backed Mr. Brereton in the role, but says his resignation clears the runway for a fresh start. In the weather today, sunny, Darwin a top of 31, Catherine top of 29, Alice Springs top of 23. And you're up to date with the latest from ABC News.
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8: Welcome, good morning. What's it doing out the Play School window? It's cool and calm and clear, like a Neil Murray song. Calm and crystal clear. Oh, well, nearly like a Neil Murray song. In the Alice, it's on 5 degrees. It's on 11.6 in TC, and down at the Rock, it's on 6 degrees. Bit of footy coming your way. GWS star, backman. Started off as a forward, but ended up as a backman. Harry Himmelberg will join us very soon, see what his thoughts are on the Saturday or Sunday game. Interestingly, Harry played in the miserable game 3 years ago, but it was a win for GWS. We'll catch up with a Melbourne player, a D's player, in town for the Heart of the Nation clash closer to 8 o'clock this morning, so stay tuned. But in between, something very novel. There's going to be a concert as part of the Corrugation series on the weekend, which needs you and your dog to be part of. A dog choir. It's after 7.30. Stay tuned. It's going to be howling after 7.30. I'll give you some weather as well, but let's just get the final votes in before we get to the 7:30 news.
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8: Gary Brooker, born this day, 1945, singer-songwriter, keyboard player with Procol Harum, co-wrote that song, White a Shade of Pale. He died, what, 3 or 4 years ago? Pretty sure. Vote one for Procol Harum, and of course, a lot of you are this morning. Now, we're not going shopping, but Francis Rossi from Status Quo is 77 today. Vote one, not to go shopping, but to hard rockin'. Go for it. 0487 99 1057. And finally,
10: can't wait to see you.
8: Bernie Lynch from Eurogliders, born this day in Perth. Vote one for Eurogliders. That song, Can't Wait to See You, number 8 in 1985. Bernie Lynch, born in Perth in 1953. He died just earlier this year. Vote away and we'll get a winner very soon.

Let's check the weather today. It's going to be fine and sunny. In fact, looking at the forecast, it is going to be a stunning weekend. Alice, 23 and sunny today, 26 for Elliot. Yallara, 24 and mostly sunny. Yundamu, 24 and sunny. Tennant Creek, 25 and sunny. And it's going to warm up by Saturday, 26 in Alice Springs for the footy, for the Heart of the Nation game. Get those last votes in, people, and then we'll talk more footy this morning. Also, after 8.30, catching up with the Minister for Lands, Planning and Environment, Josh Burgoyne. We haven't done this much in recent times. We haven't had a regular spot with NT government ministers, so today we're bringing you back regular chats, hopefully with our local ministers, but also with the Chief Minister, I hope. Hey, don't forget to vote. Procol Harum is in front quite convincingly this morning, but you can still make a difference by voting 0487 991 0057. Ian M has just done that. Ian, thank you for going with status quo. Come on, go status quo. Go the quo this morning. Down, down. And your final choice goes to Eurogliders. Can't wait to see you from 1985. E&M's gone quo. Bob wants White A Shade of Pale. Gary wants Eurogliders. Oscar's mum, good morning. Procol Harum. And then it goes Procol Harum, Procol Harum, Procol Harum, Procol Harum. Oh, goodness, okay. Thank you. And thanks for that photo, Mark, of something at the old grape farm, turn off up near Tea Tree, about water levels in the aquifer. Yeah. Tea Tree groundwater monitoring. I'll have a close look at that. Thank you, Mark. Here in ABC Alice Springs, it is 7:15.

0: It is the Giants, GWS, making their way to the Heart of the Nation game on Sunday at Traeger Park. It'll be a big one. A lot of things happening around it as well. Now, regardless of the result, conditions on Sunday will be literally the polar opposite of the 2023 slugfest between Melbourne and GWS. Now, that game was played on a dreary 8-degree day, rainy and cold, in what was an incredibly low-scoring game, and Melbourne got their kicking boots that day. It was 5:15:45 for the D's. Giants taking it by 2 points, 7:05:47. This Sunday, break out the sun hat, the sunblock. It's going to be a bright 26 degrees, and the D's get a chance for redemption as they face off against the Giants again. Now, visiting Alice for the second time, the Giants' key backman, Harry Himmelberg, joins us. Harry, good morning.
1: Morning, mate. Thanks for having me.
0: Yep, thanks for joining us this morning. Hey, right, we'll talk about the game back in 2023 in just a moment. Let's just go to that game on the weekend. Your 78-point demolition of Brisbane. Now, that third quarter, 14 goals, the highest scoring quarter in your club history, 86 points. The third highest quarter score in VFL, AFL history. What was it like to be involved in that?
1: A lot of spectating for us backs. We sort of joking about it. We didn't do much that quarter, which is usually means we're going all right. So, a lot of watching and a lot of celebrating out the back. Connor Iden, if you get any behind-the-goals footage, he burns a lot of calories just celebrating in that quarter. So, really pleasing to put that together. But, we'll look to carry that form into the weekend for sure.
0: Yeah, absolutely. As a former forward, did you have a bit of FOMO then?
1: Oh, mate, I definitely did. I think we had over 70 inside 50s, which if you can't sort of get on the end of a few when you're having that many inside 50s, you must be running the wrong way. So it was good to see some of our young guys though cash in on that form, and they've been really building. Like Phoenix Gothard, absolutely tore the game apart, and after a long run of injuries, it's really, really awesome to see guys like that just take their opportunity with both hands.
0: Yeah. Interesting point, though. What happened? Because I spoke to someone earlier in the week, and we were discussing the fact that I'm a West Coast supporter, so the weekend before,

0: West Coast beat you by 17 points. And I was thinking, how does this happen? If you were a horse, you'd be swabbed for the turnaround. I mean, what happened in the week between those two games?
1: Oh, I think there's a combination of factors. I think, for starters, I think the gap in the league now has tightened right up. I think this team's playing really good footy, and when they have their day, that it is really good. You look at North Melbourne last year and this year, they've all of a sudden become one of those teams that is more often than not really, really strong, and starts on the inside and their midfield's really strong. So I think West Coast are in a similar boat. They've got some good young players, and home crowd sort of got behind them, and we got a lot of things wrong. But I think to say that we lost the game solely, I think it is a bit disrespectful to them. They played awesome game, and I think their pressure was off the charts. I think they were high 19s, which is unheard of nearly for a game. So, yeah, credit to them. And we learnt a lot of lessons out of that game, which we put into practice this week just gone, and they obviously worked.
0: Yeah, extraordinary turnaround. Hey, you came here in 2023. I think it was July 2. It was probably the most miserable day of footy watching I've ever had. And I've lived in Melbourne and Perth over extended periods of time and watched a lot of footy in Melbourne. And that was the most miserable day. 8 degrees, rainy. It was a low-scoring game. Do you have any good or bad? Well, you won, which is a good memory, but can you remember much from that game?
1: Besides winning, mate, it wasn't much better out on the field, to be honest, from what you've explained. I think, it's actually a funny story. Our high-performance team had us doing saunas in the lead-up to the game. To cope with the heat exposure. And we've got out there, it's bloody Wagga Wagga.
0: Yeah, or Ballarat.
1: Winter morning, yeah. So that was pretty funny, and we still joke about that. But, I guess getting the win backs up against the wall that day was pretty handy.
0: Yeah, and a very wayward Melbourne team. It'll be super different. It's going to be 26 degrees, so maybe you should be getting some work on the heat. 26 degrees, bright and sunny conditions at Traeger Park. Hey, we'll talk about the game in just a tick, but can I just say, yesterday revealed that your captain, Toby Green, has been playing with a broken foot or a broken bone in his foot for a month. How does he keep playing and kicking 5 goals last weekend?
1: Well, I think to start with, yeah, he's just a very, very tough operator, and I guess it just shows what kind of guy he is. And I guess because we haven't been playing the best footy as a club or inconsistent footy, he wants to change that, and there's no better way for him to do that than out there. He's a leader that leads by action, and it is pretty amazing, because there's not a whole lot of players, I don't think, that would be getting through games and backing it up with an injury like that. So, yeah.
0: He must be looking forward to the bye.
1: I think he is, yeah. Yeah.
0: I know he's very...
1: probably be stomping on his foot this week.
0: Oh, gosh, yeah, don't... For the media team. he's very divisive. He's certainly someone I'd like to play for West Coast. But what is he actually like? Because he's, you know, let's be honest, he gives people a bit of a rev up. He's in your face. What is he actually like off the field?
1: He's actually very, I guess, timid off the field. He's quite not shy, but you really have to earn his trust for him to speak up, and probably different to on the footy field. I guess he's just one of those guys that, and there's probably a bunch of them in footy where you they play with a white line fever and they play on that edge, but off the field, very, very different demeanour.
0: Amazing.
1: He's very clever. He's doing an MBA at the moment at university, so he's very, very intellectual, which I know is very surprising, and I still sort of question how he's done that. But he's very smart and very, very clued in with his off-field stuff as well. And, yeah, just an awesome leader. So he's one of those guys that you probably have to spend a week with to understand, and you'd probably love having a beer with him after.
0: Yeah. You're hearing from Harry Himmelberg. GWS are coming to the Heart of the Nation game this weekend. I'll tell you, my favourite banner of all time in footy was "In Toby We Strut," which I don't know if it was the 2019 grand final, but it was just like, it just just painted a picture of Toby Green. Now, we are coming. You are.

0: coming to Alice Springs. You've been here before. You're coming off a great win. Melbourne lost to Western Bulldogs last weekend. How do you see this game, given you know this ground, even though in different conditions? What are you looking forward to on Sunday?
1: Well, I think both, I guess Melbourne are in some really good form, and their ladder position reflects that. They've had an awesome year so far, and we're going to expect their best. And they've got some players that we obviously need to put some time into this week and prepare for. So I think it'll be an awesome game, especially if the weather's going to be good. Two teams that can score quickly and are exciting to watch. So I guess for the community of Alice, come out and watch, because I feel like it's going to be an awesome game with clear weather for sure.
0: Yeah, you'll have 26 degrees. You might need to do that conditioning. And will you do something different to deal with quite a warm day? I mean, I know Sydney's not Melbourne, but will you do anything to deal with 26 degrees and a bright sunny day in Alice?
1: Just get the electrolytes in. We're pretty used to it now. We've played, and we train in sort of mid-20s a fair bit through the year. So not too much different for us. But, there's a few things with nutrition and hydration that you do focus on a little bit more when you know it's going to be warm.
0: Yeah. Someone just asking on the text line, what's it like to have Clayton Oliver on board? He's had a really good season. I think he's averaging 26 touches a game now after moving from the Ds. And how is he looking forward to playing against his old team?
1: He's pretty excited, I think. He's obviously playing some awesome footy at the moment, which is a credit to him. And we love having him at the Giants. So there's no trade backs there. But I'm sure he's probably a little bit nervous, but we'll look after him. And I think he's keen to get out there and put his best foot forward against his old club.
0: 2-point margin last time. What will it be this time?
1: Well, I'd love if we could repeat the third quarter on the weekend. That'd be nice, but obviously that doesn't happen in footy.
0: Look,
1: if you
0: even kick 7 and a quarter, that'd be pretty impressive. So
1: we'll go with that. That'd be nice.
0: 7 in the third quarter in the premiership quarter for a win. Harry, enjoy your stay in Alice Springs. Are you getting anywhere else except the ground? Or are you going to get out and about?
1: We'll go have a look in the town. Last time we had Brecky in town, it was quite nice. So always good to see the local communities and meet a few of the locals as well.
0: Hey, Harry, thanks for spending time with us this morning.
1: No worries. Thanks for having me, mate.
0: Harry Himmelberg, GWS backman, who didn't get to see a lot of the ball last weekend. 14 goals scored in the third quarter. Chairman Will Regan.
2: Hello.
0: Yeah. He's. I don't know if it's going to be the same. I don't think they'll kick 14, although who knows?
2: It'd be a spectacle.
0: Love a goal fest.
2: A tight game would be great. That's what I'm hoping for.
0: And the Ds are much improved. They're coming off, GWS coming off a great win.
2: Yeah.
0: And because they are better than their, I think their ladder position's 11th or 12th.
2: I think they're 11th now.
0: Yeah.
2: And the Demons are 6th. So they're on a bit of a spree as well.
0: They've had some good wins. And we'll speak to hear from Tom Sparrow, midfielder, who's been given a lot more air with the loss of Petrarca and Oliver at the Ds. So
2: big time. Clayton Oliver also comes, versus his old team for the first time.
0: Correct, yeah.
2: Since leaving.
0: Though Harry there saying they'll protect Clayton from his evil former team.
2: It's a pretty good time when all these footy players are around in town. It's quite cool.
0: It'd be good.
2: You see him at Jim Mack, you see him in town.
0: Yeah.
2: So you know, Max Gorn walking around.
0: Who's taking us out today, though?
2: I think it's our greatest winner in face-off history.
0: Really?
2: On breakfast. No, as in just the most consistent winner every time he gets put in. It's Procol Harum. It's White Shadow Pale.
0: Heading towards 7:30 in the news.

0: Yeah, always a firm favourite. Procol Harum, White A Shade of Pale. Gary Brooker's birthday. We're going to get some TC talk after 7:30, and also we'll go to the Dogs because there is going to be a dog choir and music extravaganza on the weekend. We'll tell you more after the news. It's 7:30.
1: High rates of repeat child protection interventions in the NT, and a woman stabs her partner in the leg multiple times. Good morning, I'm Victoria Ellis with ABC News. A child protection researcher has found the Northern Territory has the highest rates of repeat clients, an indicator of a system failing to break the cycle of harm. The research looked at 10 years of data and trends, including state and territory expenditure on the cost of child protection. It found that national spending on child protection has doubled over the past decade, while outcomes have stagnated, and the NT consistently incurred the highest per child cost of child protection government expenditure. Professor Daryl Higgins from the ACU Institute of Child Protection Studies says mapping trends and expenditure can highlight opportunities to better support vulnerable children.
2: I think that's really the canary in the coal mine, is if we continue to have the same children, the same families coming again and again to the attention of departments, it tells you we have a broken system.
1: Northern Territory Police have arrested a 32-year-old female who they allege repeatedly stabbed her partner in the leg while he was asleep in Tennant Creek. Senior Sergeant Mark Watson says the woman's 38-year-old male partner lost significant blood and was tested at the and was treated at the Tennant Creek Hospital, but his injuries were non-life-threatening. The woman was charged with aggravated assault. Northern Territory Police have charged a 38-year-old female after she smashed a glass, attacked a worker, and spat in his face at a licensed premises in Alice Springs yesterday. Senior Sergeant Mark Watson says the woman was asked to leave the Todd Street venue at about 4:15 when she smashed a schooner glass on the floor and began to hit a male employee with her phone, before spitting in his face. He says it was a disgusting incident, but the staff member required no medical treatment.
3: She was arrested a short time after the incident. She's since been charged with assault of work.

0: damaged property, disorderly behaviour, and failing to leave a licensed premises. She'll face court later today.
1: Northern Territory Police have arrested a 24-year-old male alleged to have indecently assaulted a woman on Wednesday evening in Alice Springs. Police say the assault happened around the Todd River before the 34-year-old woman was assisted by a member of the public on Undulia Road at about 10 p.m. Police say the male was arrested at a home in Gillon yesterday. Environmentalists are calling on the NT government to ditch its plan to build a major gas and petrochemical processing precinct on Darwin Harbour's middle arm because it's been discovered the project could wipe out most of an endangered plant. A leaked copy of the NT government's draft environmental impact assessment for the project has found it would kill 86% of the Typhonium SP Cox Peninsula's population, which mostly lives on middle arm. The government says it's just a draft, so it's premature to make judgments about the project's impacts. Naturalist John Brock says it's unacceptable that the herb, which was just put on Australia's threatened species list for federal legal protection, could be sent extinct.
2: This is under high threat because of its population here on Middle Arm from a big, extensive gas petrochemical development project. My view is it needs to be reviewed seriously, and this plant has to be preserved and conserved for its natural values.
1: A man planning to attack a Taylor Swift concert in Vienna nearly 2 years ago has been sentenced to 15 years in prison by an Austrian court. The court has found the 21-year-old defendant, an Austrian citizen known only as Baron A, in line with Austrian privacy rules, guilty on charges including those related to the concert. The man's lawyer says he pleaded guilty to the charges related to the concert plot during the opening day of the trial last month. And Brash, that's the latest in news updates for now.
3: How's your weekend looking?
1: Good. What have I got on this weekend?
3: I've
1: got
3: what a have you?
1: Friend's birthday party.
3: Yeah.
1: And
3: coaching.
1: Yes, coaching. Thank you. Yeah, you know my weekend better than I do.
3: No, I'm your social planner.
1: Wow, you must be a busy man.
3: Yeah, well, I just do some writing. I don't have anything else to do with my weekend except go to the footy,
1: present a
3: breakfast show tomorrow.
1: Yeah, that's true. There's football on Sunday as
3: well.
1: Yeah,
3: there is.
1: Yes. I haven't actually figured it out. As you can see, I'm sort of a little bit unthought through of the
3: weekend. I'll send you your diary notes.
1: Thank you. I appreciate that. Well, you send me half an hour of reminders as well.
3: I'll do that as well.
1: That'd be great. Good work.
3: Victoria Ellis in the newsroom, 25 away from 8. Before 8 o'clock, to balance things up, we're going to catch up with a Melbourne D's midfielder. But we're going to go to the Dogs, a very special concert happening as part of the Corrugations concert series this weekend. But let's go to TC next.
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3: Roddy Calvert, good morning.
7: Good morning, Brashy. Good morning, listeners.
3: There's so many things to get through. Park run. Do they need any help? Because they're always looking for volunteers.
7: Yeah. The car park gates open at 6:30, so that's for a 7 a.m. start at Lake Mary Ann Tincali tomorrow. And volunteering, anybody helping out, they'd love it.
3: Okay. AFL round 2 is underway at Perkis tomorrow. What do we need to know?
7: Yeah, it's only four senior men's teams games on Saturday. And the first bounce will be at 10 o'clock. And it was a great crowd there last week, Brash, for the first game of the season. And probably 2 weeks, the women's teams will start having games. So, yeah.
3: It's funny, I was watching the socials out of Tennant Creek in the week and I saw Tennant Creek Firefighters Open Day on Sunday. And if you go by the imagery sent out by the firefighters, that your fire service is run by kids. That's all I saw, kids driving fire trucks. I said, this isn't right. What's going on? What is going on?
7: Well, you took notice of the ad, but there's live demos of vehicle extraction process. You can have a crack at the fire hose and other activities. And for the childies, there is face painting. So there's lots of info becoming a NTFRS volunteer, Brash. Free sausage sizzle. And, of course, it's all happening down at the Civic Hall from 10 a.m. till 2 p.m.
3: And don't forget, Friends of the National Trust extended hours.
7: Yeah, just for the, from May to September, Brash. Monday, it's 2 to 6. Wednesday, it's 11 till 1. And then on Saturday, 2 to 4. So very important, informative and unique display. So any locals, visitors, just go and have a check it out.
3: Good work. Hey, Roddy, have a lovely weekend.
7: Thanks, Brash. Cheers, everyone.

0: That's obviously one pup, one clarinet. Now, this Sunday from 2 p.m, John Rose and Hollis Taylor invite you and your hound, yes, your dog, to a special edition of their concert series, Corrugations. This weekend's special guest is a clarinetist and interspecies musician, Solly Frank, who specialises in creating soundscapes with balloons, dogs and computerised contraptions. It is a very good morning to Solly. Solly, welcome. Good morning.
1: Hi, Stuart.
0: Tell us about, where did this interest in dogs and music come from?
1: Well, you're hearing a track there of me playing clarinet with my family dog, Mia. So it started because I would practice clarinet and she would sing. And then sort of in my final year of undergraduate uni, when it came to sort of studying some kind of phenomenon, I decided I would pursue that, which then led me down the path of interspecies musical collaboration. Eventually I got in contact with Hollis and she became my PhD supervisor. So I studied this entanglement of music and dogs for my PhD.
0: It's an interesting thing because I don't know if you've ever heard of Dinky the Dingo here, who used to perform at a roadhouse south of Alice Springs and would sing, howl, whatever you wanted to make of it, along with piano playing. So is there a whole body of music, or are you the only person who does dog and human interspecies music?
1: I mean, I would say there's a whole body of music that exists that we don't really take particularly seriously. Like, there's a lot of...

0: collaboration, musical improvisation, acts of play and creativity that can happen across species.
1: Dogs do respond to music, and I don't know if other animals and other domesticated animals respond in the same way. I mean, why is that? I've had dogs all my life, and they will respond to some music, maybe not other music. What is it? What's happening?
0: Well, I mean, dogs are incredibly social, incredibly, like, emotionally sensitive beings. So whatever we find pleasure in, then they find a way to kind of worm their way in and become involved in some way. But also, dogs are really vocal, really, like, sonic beings. They, in the wild, they have these amazing chorus howls, which are collaborative, improvisational, and hugely important for, like, pack bonding. So I guess when you think about me playing clarinet with my dog, yeah, it's pretty silly, but maybe there's something kind of deeply rooted in it. It's a kind of interspecies chorus howl, this way of, like, kind of bonding between the two of us.
1: Dogs have much more sensitive hearing than humans. Are they hearing something different to what a human is? Say you're playing the clarinet. Are they hearing it differently because of their acute hearing?
0: Well, probably they are. They can hear a lot higher than we can. So the sounds would probably be a lot richer. They'd hear a lot more overtones, a lot more of the higher sounds. But in terms of their anatomy, dogs and humans, we're both mammals. We respond in similar ways. So I can't imagine it being hugely different. It would be similar, I would say.
1: And are the dogs having fun in responding to music, or is it something else? I mean, this is the thing. We often can anthropomorphize. Are they enjoying themselves, or are they just responding in a different way?
0: Well, I mean, that's the sort of barrier I often come up against when I show people these recordings. The first thing they say is, oh, my God, is the dog in pain? But I think we do anthropomorphize their sounds because the sounds they make and the kind of doggy yelps and howls do sound a bit like human sounds of pain. I think we assume that it is pain. But I suppose part of my PhD project was interviewing people who have these kinds of practices with their dogs. And the feedback that I got most often was how much they loved engaging in these musical kinds of

0: that part of the house. But obviously I've had experiences playing music with dogs where they don't like it. They fear it. They're like, they find it kind of traumatizing in some way. So just like humans, you know, they're all different. They all have different histories and different relationships with sound. So, yeah.
1: Are there any different species more musical in your mind than other varieties of dog?
0: Just repeat the question one more time.
1: I'm just wondering if there's any varieties of dog which are more musical than others. So is your dachshund going to be better than your bitzer? Have you come across any variety in capacity of dogs when it comes to music?
0: Well, one thing I've noticed in my sort of survey of the online material is that huskies seem to dominate the field. Lots of really vocal huskies. Huskies that can like mimic human speech. Like if you Google like huskies saying hello, it's amazing dogs that can like mimic the shape of human speech, which is pretty remarkable and something we haven't really spent a lot of time studying.
1: So. I've missed the whole part of the interweb, Solly, so I'm obviously not paying attention. Let's go to Sunday. Let's go to the gig. Now, you're looking to create a whole dog choir. What do you need on the weekend? Who are you looking for?
0: Well, I'm looking for anyone who's interested in music and also loves their dog.
1: There's a lot of them in Alice Springs.
0: Yeah, so come along on Sunday. We're doing this dog choir thing, which is a piece. It's a kind of a bit like a workshop. You'll be asked to kind of participate to a certain degree, but you don't have to participate. I'm inviting people and their dogs to a concert for dogs, hopefully by dogs as well.
1: Okay, now so how many dogs do you want? Is there a limit to the number of pooches you can accommodate?
0: Well, I'll leave the sort of monitoring of the ticketing up to Hollis and John, but at this stage, we don't have a limit. but, you know, we'd love to have 20, 30 dogs. That'd be awesome. But whatever we get, we'll take.
1: Do they need to? I mean, I don't know what my dog's like at singing, so I'm not able to test beforehand. But
0: they don't need to sing.
1: There will be no auditions like The Voice. This will just be bring your pooch. Must be.

0: I think it's a $30 to $50 donation per dog, because you've got to come to Alice Springs, and I'm sure you would like to be able to cover your costs in getting here. What are you looking forward to most in this performance?
1: I mean, my favourite part of the whole pursuit, the whole research, is just meeting people and their dogs. And I love hearing the different ways that music is entangled in the lives of humans and dogs. And it's kind of more common than you'd realise. Yeah, meeting people, that's the bit I'm looking forward to most.
0: Good luck with it, Solly. We look forward to hearing a recording of this from the weekend as well, because it'd be quite extraordinary.
1: Yeah. Thanks for having me.
0: A pleasure. The virtuoso clarinetist, Solly Frank, asking for up to 20 to 30 pooches to come down to the gig on the weekend as part of the corrugations. I'll get you that email address so you can actually email Hollis and John if you want to be part of it. But please be aware, make sure it's a socialised dog. Make sure your dog is able to, has got poop bags and looks after, but it should be something very different here on ABC Alice Springs. I'll find you that email address next, and then we can talk footy again.
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0: 12 away from 8. The email address, if you're interested in the gig on Sunday afternoon, which is going to be between 2 and 5. Doors open at 13:30, so 1:30. Violinspeak, one word, at me.com. So violinspeak@me.com will get you in. Look forward to it.
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0: In the interest of balance here on ABC, Alice Springs, we do need to bring you an antidote to Harry Himmelberg from GWS from earlier after 7 o'clock. And we will catch up with a D's player because, of course, it is a home game for the D's in the Heart of the Nation game. It is also the last of the series of games which have been agreed to between the AFL, Northern Territory Government and AFL-NT. Interesting, it is a home game, but the D's have got a 4-7 win-loss record at Traeger. So it's not great, but we do hope they continue their relationship with the town. Now, one player who's heading here for the fifth time is Demon midfielder Tom Sparrow, who I caught up with earlier in the week, and I started by asking him what he remembered of Melbourne's miserable two-point loss to GWS at Traeger Park on that wintry July day 3 years ago.
1: Yes, I do. I remember it pretty clearly. I remember that last kick by Josh Kelly that broke our hearts. That was, yeah, it wasn't a great day for us. But like you said, we sort of kicked ourselves out of it. We had our opportunities, but we didn't take them.
0: Yeah, it was a massive kick. I said 60, but it might have been more, may have been less, but it was still an amazing kick on a day which had not seen a lot of scoring. So this weekend, now, strangely, it's your 129th game. It'll also be your birthday. What do you want for your birthday?
1: Wouldn't it be nice? it's going to be a big day. Obviously, we love getting up to Alice and playing up there. So to play the Giants again and hopefully get some redemption and get a win, that'd be nice. That'd be a nice way to spend it.
0: You've been to the Alice a few times, and I think the D's have been coming here for a decade, might even be more than a decade now. What is it about coming to the Alice? What is it about heading to Central Australia?
1: I think, well, one thing for me, I think, is the community is so grateful, I think, for the game. And I think we're, as players, in such a privileged position to be able to come up there and put on a good show and bring the community together. I think it's something they, whenever I speak to people up there, they're always just super grateful for the game and having the Melbourne Football Club come up there and play a game in front of their community. I think it's just such a great place to go and play footy. So as a club, we've loved coming up there. And yeah, like I said, I think we're in a privileged position to be able to, put some

0: on faces of the Alice Springs community.
1: Yeah, no, the town and the region really appreciates it. Now, I must ask you whether you saw the Greater Western Sydney's demolition of Brisbane last weekend and piling on 14 goals in one quarter. Have you had a chance to look at that, or do you avoid that kind of thing before a game?
0: I wouldn't say we avoid it, but I haven't had a chance to look at that quarter in particular, but 14 goals is a lot in any respect. Even 14 in the game sometimes can be hard. Like you said at the start of this interview, I think we kicked 5 goals, 15 last time we played up in Alice, and GWS kicked 14 in a quarter. So it's a pretty amazing score. And, you know, we'll see what happens this weekend. Hopefully that doesn't happen to us.
1: No. Well, here's the amazing thing. They played my team, West Coast, the weekend before. We beat them by 17 points. And then they turn around and do that. If they were a horse, we'd be swabbing them. No, I didn't say that, and I don't mean that, but it is an amazing turnaround. Can I talk about Melbourne this year, though? I mean, you're sitting in sixth position. I think you've had 7 wins. There's been obviously a new coach as well, but you've lost Petrarca, Oliver, May, Spargo. You've surprised the pundits and the fans with the wins. What's going on?
0: Yeah, look, I think, yeah, like you said, it's probably surprised a few people externally, but to be honest, from my perspective, I've had, and I'll probably speak on behalf of

0: the game. We can just sort of play it how we see fit. And I think everyone is, you know, playing some good footy off the back of that, about, you know, sort of a new beginning or a fresh start in a way, if you call it that. But also, yeah, playing with a sense of freedom, I think, has really helped the group.
1: Yeah, and entertaining as well. I mean, I know for the fans, we love that. I mean, teams love to win, but teams, fans of footy, not just your fans, but other fans, love to watch games which are interesting, and they feel as though, you know, the team seems like there's a bit level of ease in how you do things, and I'm not sure where that would come from.
0: Yeah, I think sometimes it baffles me still. I get to the end of the game and we've kicked over 100 points going, geez, I didn't realise we kicked that many points. But, yeah, I don't know. I think it's just been something that we've trained all summer, and we've been working on it, like, still throughout the early parts of the season. We've probably, maybe the Hawks game was a four-quarter performance, but even then, probably not. We're still yet to, I think, have a real four-quarter game where we've played the way we wanted to the whole game. So as much as there's things that are going right, there's still opportunities for us to get better as a group, which I think is really positive and I think is motivating as well at the same time.
1: But some good wins there. The Suns, the Lions and the Hawks are all pretty good wins so far this season. Can I ask you, now you are really probably one of the key midfielders now. Petrarca and Oliver have moved on. What has the loss of those two names meant for you in the midfield? Because people are saying you're having a bit of a purple patch at the moment.
0: Yeah, I think for me it's just presented an opportunity. I've always seen myself as someone with the capabilities to play in the midfield, and I think this year without Christian and Clayton, I've, you know, really embraced that role. I've stepped into it, and I've sort of, I think, realised that this is something that the team needs, is for me to, you know, take my game to another level and improve my performance. And I think as well, the coaching staff, Nathan Jones in particular and Kingy, have just had a great belief in me to be able to play to my strengths. And yeah, my strengths are good enough, and they've just backed me in. So I think there's an element of, you know, sensing an opportunity and taking it, but also having an inner belief to be able to know that I can fill that position.
1: Do you know you're having a purple patch? I mean, do you read the what's in the press, or do you just have a sense that, you know, like the last 6 weeks have actually been really good for you? Do you pay attention to what other people are saying?
0: I wouldn't say I intentionally pay attention, but it sort of gets back to you in through your family and stuff sending you things. Or I was actually at my barber the other week and she cut out a article from the newspaper, so I wouldn't say I'm searching for it, but sometimes it gets back to you. But to be honest, I'm really trying to stay grounded and stay focused on what's valued by my teammates and the coaches, and what's got me in the position that I'm in and the club's in at the moment. I'm really just trying to focus on bringing my strengths every week, and not thinking too much about the game and just going out there and playing freely. I think that's what's helped me perform well. But yeah, I'll just keep trying to do that, I guess. Keep a pulse on what I really value as a player.
1: One thing which will be, I suppose, a shadow has been the death of former D's coach Neil Danaher. I mean, has that been spoken about during the week since Neil Danaher's death?
0: Yes, it has. We've spoken about it as a club, and obviously Neil was a very inspirational person, not from just the club point of view, but I guess Australia-wide and even probably globally for what he's done regarding Fight MND. But I know he left a great legacy from a coaching perspective at the Melbourne Football Club. Such an inspiration, and I'm sure we'll honour him more formally in some way in the coming weeks. And obviously we'll play on his behalf in the King's birthday game, which... he sort of, yeah, you know, sort of paved the way for that game and what it stands for.
1: And the ground itself looking pretty good. Have you got any tips for other players? Because you played there, would it be five times now at Traeger Park, maybe even more. Have you got any tips for players who've not played it? Because it's sort of the same dimensions as the G, as I remember.
0: Yeah, it's pretty similar, I think. I think it's potentially longer, maybe a little bit skinnier, but very, very similar to the MCG. Probably not so much advice for the ground, but just stay hydrated. I know it can get quite warm, so particularly if you're used to the Melbourne weather when it's not been so hot and you head up

0: Springs, it can sort of catch you off guard. But yeah, you just got to look at your prep and make sure you try and keep those things under check.
1: Yeah. I'll let you go. Tom, margin against GWS. It won't be 2 points in against you.
0: Yeah, I don't know. It's hard to say. No, I don't know. Well, hopefully we just don't let them kick 14 goals in a quarter. And a win by any margin would be nice.
1: Tom Sparrow, midfielder, certainly having a great year and stepping in after Petrarca going to Gold Coast. And we'll be playing against Clayton Oliver, who will be here for the GWS Suns, GWS Giants. But he's had a good season. I think I was doing the count, 26 touches a game for Clayton Oliver for the Giants. Could be good. Should be a good game. Thank you, dear listener. What have you said? Why can't we take chairs to the footy? Yeah, chairs not allowed. I think we'll bring the AFL again, AFLNT, because there's not a lot of seating at Traeger Park. It'd be lovely to be able to just take a camping chair. I mean, is it going to be used as a weapon? Just a thought. Your thoughts on the game. Is there any GWS supporters or members who can contact me right now? 0487991057. Right now, it's 8 o'clock.
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3: Good morning, Darlene Jin Meung with ABC News. Northern Territory Police have charged a 38-year-old woman after she allegedly attacked a worker at a licensed premises in Alice Springs yesterday. Senior Sergeant Mark Watson says the woman was asked to leave the Todd Street venue at about 4:15 when she smashed a schooner glass on the floor and began to hit a male employee with her phone before spitting in his face. Police confirmed the staff member didn't require medical treatment but has labelled the incident as disgusting.
4: She was arrested a short time after the incident. She's since been charged with assault of worker, damage to property, disorderly behaviour and failing to leave a licensed premises. She'll face court later today.
3: A child protection researcher has found the Northern Territory has the highest rates of repeat clients, an indicator of a system failing to break the cycle of harm. The research looked at 10 years of data and trends, including state and territory expenditure on the cost of child protection. It found that national spending on child protection has doubled over the past decade, while outcomes have stagnated, and the NT consistently incurred the highest per child cost of child protection government expenditure. Professor Daryl Higgins from the ACU Institute of Child Protection Studies says mapping trends and expenditure can highlight opportunities to better support vulnerable children.
5: I think that's really the canary in the coal mine, is if we continue to have the same children, the same families coming again and again to the attention of departments, it tells you we have a broken system.
3: Overseas medical authorities in Africa say they are in desperate need of more funding to combat the rapid spread of Ebola in the Democratic Republic of Congo. Here's Europe correspondent Elias Cleo.
6: Officials believe 246 people have died as a result of the Ebola outbreak, with over 1,000 suspected cases. Africa's Centre for Disease Control says there is a huge shortfall in funding, claiming money promised isn't filtering through. Medical professionals face logistical and safety challenges accessing the epicentre of the outbreak, which is in the northeast of the Democratic Republic of Congo and in the throes of a civil war. Meanwhile, the co-hosts of soccer's FIFA World Cup have announced they've decided on measures to deal with fans travelling from Africa for the tournament, but did not provide details.
3: An Austrian court has sentenced a 21-year-old man who admitted to planning a terrorist attack on a Taylor Swift concert in Vienna to 15 years in prison. Baron A, whose last name has not been made public, was arrested in 2024, a day before the first of three planned concerts in Vienna. He pleaded guilty to charges relating to the attack, which carried a maximum sentence of 20 years. His lawyer, Anna Meyer, says her client cried in the courtroom.
7: Yes, right at the start, when he realized that he was being found guilty, he burst into tears, because I think it was the release of this huge weight of the 2-year investigation. But he pulled himself together very quickly and we were able to have a good chat outside.
3: Back home, new data has found only 1 in 6 women know dementia is the leading cause of death for Australian women and has been described as startling. A national survey of 3,000 women by Jean Hales also found very few women know there are ways to reduce their risk of developing dementia. Experts say Australia urgently needs a national dementia prevention campaign, especially with cases set to skyrocket in coming decades. Dementia CEO Professor Tanya Buchanan says a campaign should target people in midlife when many risk factors can be modified.
8: Too many Australians think that dementia is a normal or an inevitable part of ageing, and it really isn't. We need to be talking about our brain health across our life so that we can reduce our risk of dementia.
3: The head curator of a Central Australian art festival has been recognised for her contributions to First Nations arts and culture, nationally and internationally. Desert Mob curator Hetty Perkins has received the Creative Australia First Nations Arts and Culture Red Ochre Award for lifetime achievement in cultural advocacy and leadership. Ms. Perkins is an Aranda and Kalkadoon woman who has a distinguished career as a curator, advisor and writer. To the weather today, sunny, Darwin 22 degrees right now, humidity at 74%, top of 31 degrees, Katherine 13 now, top of 29, Tennant Creek 14, top of 25, Alice Springs 6 and a top of 23. ABC News.
9: Good morning. Welcome to AM. I'm Melissa Clark in Canberra, coming to you from Ngunnawal country and acknowledging other custodians. On today's program, new statistics reveal how few women realise dementia is the biggest killer and how it can sometimes be prevented. And lost in the outback, the increasing number of searches for missing people in the bush.
10: In 24-25, we saw an 11% uptake in the rescues nationally. I think complacency is a big part of it, and not having a plan if things don't go as planned for them.
9: But first, multinational manufacturing company 3M is vowing to fight against the Australian government's $2 billion lawsuit over PFAS chemicals. The government has accused 3M of withholding information about the dangers of per- and polyfluoroalkyl substances in firefighting foam that has contaminated defence bases and their surrounding environments. The federal government seeking $2 billion to cover costs past and future. I spoke to the Attorney General, Michelle Rowland, a short time ago. Michelle Rowland, thanks very much for speaking to AM this morning.
11: Good morning.
9: If the Commonwealth is successful in this lawsuit with 3M, what would the $2 billion be spent on?
11: Well, firstly, I think it's important to acknowledge this is the single biggest action that the Commonwealth is undertaking. I think it's premature at this stage to be talking about how that will be expended. We are focused on putting our best foot forward, obviously, in this case, for very good reasons. But it is for the purposes of recovering significant past and future expenses that the Commonwealth has incurred in investigating and managing contamination that's resulting from the historical storage and use of this foam.
9: That would cover some of the environmental issues that have been caused, but a lot of the communities that have been affected by PFAS contamination, they're looking for financial help with the health costs, more screening, more blood tests and cancer screening. Is that something that could be funded if you were successful in securing this funding through the lawsuit?
11: Look, firstly, I acknowledge that this has been a cause of significant distress in many communities around Australia. And we have been focused as a government, and we will continue to be focused on taking really practical steps to assist Australians and communities that have been impacted by PFAS. I want to be clear that this action is about the government recovering its costs. It doesn't relate to personal injury or any human health effects that have alleged to be impacted by PFAS exposure. But again, I want to be very clear to the Australian people and particularly those listening who may be impacted, that we acknowledge that this has caused significant distress and ongoing concerns, and the safety of Australian defence personnel, our veterans and communities is our number one priority.
9: Attorney General, if I can ask you about the Royal Commission into Anti-Semitism and Social Cohesion, the government has made a public interest immunity claim covering government deliberations on funding of counter-terrorism. Why don't you want the Royal Commission to consider that?
11: Well, firstly, the Commonwealth supports the Royal Commission to do its work. We, as a government, across government, all our agencies have fully cooperated with the Royal Commission. We've amended laws to enable the Royal Commission to do its important work. But I think we should also be very clear that we've assisted the Royal Commission to provide redacted versions of witness statements, which are suitable for publication. Some of those redactions are applied in some circumstances. So, for example, when information is relevant to ongoing criminal proceedings. And these also include security classified information or information that goes to cabinet confidentiality. So whilst it's not appropriate to comment on evidence that has been provided to the Royal Commission, there is nothing that the Commonwealth's doing that is novel in terms of there being cabinet confidentiality. And nothing.
9: No, but you have the ability to waive. You have the ability to waive the confidentiality provisions if you choose, given the extraordinary circumstances that this Royal Commission is inquiring into. Aren't these the kind of circumstances that would warrant waiving those cabinet in confidence conventions so that the Royal Commission can look at the full extent of all elements that may have contributed, including things like government deliberations on counterterrorism funding?
11: Well, firstly, it's a well-established legal principle that cabinet documents and information of that nature attract public interest immunity in legal proceedings and royal commissions. But it's important also to note the decisions about whether to disclose cabinet information are ultimately a matter for the commissioner. Commissioner Bell can see this information and can release it. She has the authority to do so. And if it's determined to be in the public interest, then that is the case.
9: Turning to the National Anti-Corruption Commission, with hindsight, was it a mistake by your predecessor to appoint Paul Brereton as commissioner?
11: Well, I think firstly, we need to appreciate that the circumstances of that appointment were undertaken completely in line with a merits-based process, including going through the appropriate oversight body. And there is no question that all of that was done in accordance with the merit-based process at the time. And it was also a unanimous decision of that committee as well. But I acknowledge, and I know that Helen Haynes, for example, has been making public comments on this, and she and I work very constructively together. I want your listeners to understand that this is an opportunity, I think, with the commissioner's resignation, and also we have a vacancy as a deputy commissioner, for a reset on this. I appreciate that this is not only an important integrity body, but it also needs to have public support in terms of perception as well as in practice. So I think there's going to be an important opportunity to have that balance between the independence of the NAC and, yeah, I know your listeners will appreciate it is highly inappropriate for me as Attorney General to be dictating anything to the NAC. I have maintained its independence. I've never stated anything but support for the Commissioner and confidence in Commissioner Brereton. But this does give us an opportunity with these new appointments to have a reset, and I will be engaging across the Parliament to make sure that that happens.
9: Would that reset include changes to its structure or the way it conducts its activities publicly, such as hearings? Those are the sorts of things that Helen Haynes has been calling for. You're open to considering those?
11: Well, matters that go to how the Commission conducts its work are a matter for the Commission. That is their independence. And
9: so you wouldn't look at changing things like the threshold for public hearings, for example? You're not looking at that kind of change?
11: If I can just finish, in terms of the legislative basis of how the Commission operates, there is a statutory review mechanism that will come into effect next year. But in the meantime, I am working as Attorney General with the Oversight Committee of the Parliament to look at ways in which the operation of the NAC can be more efficient and effective. So that work is underway. In terms of the appointment process, I'm engaging across the Parliament to look at ensuring that we have this merit-based process in place, that there is transparency of the merits-based process, that we have an excellent balance between the independence of the Commission, but also realising there is an opportunity here to reset the Commission and to ensure there is public confidence in this very important institution.
9: On one last matter, while we have you, Attorney General, the High Court Justice Robert Beach-Jones gave a speech earlier this month

0: raising concerns that the conservative legal group, the Samuel Griffith Society, was trying to insert itself in the process of appointing High Court judges. Do you share any of those concerns?
1: I make no comment in respect to the judiciary or any of those matters.
0: Should the public have any concern that the appointment process of High Court judges is influenced by groups like the Samuel Griffith Society?
1: Again, as Attorney General, I will not engage in any discussion of these matters.
0: You wouldn't engage in discussion about whether or not there are people lobbying or that there aren't people lobbying you and the government about appointment processes?
1: No, I will not.
0: All right. Attorney General, thank you very much for speaking with AM this morning.
1: Thank you.
0: And that's Michelle Rowland, Commonwealth Attorney General, and her comment there that the National Anti-Corruption Commission does need a reset, notable following the resignations of the Commissioner and Deputy Commissioner recently. And thank you for your company this morning on AM, where it's 14 minutes past 8. Negotiating teams for the US and Iran have reportedly agreed to a proposal to extend a ceasefire for 60 days and start talks on Iran's nuclear program. But President Donald Trump has yet to sign off on it, and Tehran hasn't confirmed a deal yet either. North America correspondent Lauren Day is in Washington. Lauren, take us through the terms of this tentative agreement.
2: Well, Mel, before we do that, it is really important to note that we've been here several times before. US officials have previously said they were close to a deal with Iran multiple times, only for Iran to dispute that, which they have now done again today, and then for talks to stall. It's also really important to remember that without the president's sign-off, there is no deal. But with all that being said, this deal would reportedly extend the ceasefire for another 60 days, reopen the Strait of Hormuz with unrestricted access, the US Navy would lift its blockade, Iran would commit to not pursuing a nuclear weapon, and the US would commit to discussing sanctions relief and also the release of frozen Iranian funds. So the Treasury Secretary Scott Bessent was asked about this repeatedly earlier at a press conference about whether or not this deal had been finalised. Here's what he told reporters.
3: Everything depends on what the president wants to do, and President Trump is not going to make a bad deal for the American people, for the U.S., and he was very clear at the cabinet meeting on yesterday what he wants.
0: So that's U.S. Treasury Secretary Scott Bessent there. And Lauren, this all comes as the Trump administration is preparing to perhaps print some new money, a new $250 bill with the president's face on it. What do we know about this?
2: Yeah, this is a pretty remarkable story in the Washington Post this morning, and Scott Bessent confirmed it's true. Apparently, there's a law at the moment so that no living person can be on American currency, but there is proposed legislation in the works to change that so that Donald Trump could have his face on a $250 bill to coincide with the 250th anniversary of the US. Now, obviously, this comes at a time when many Americans are really struggling with the cost of living. There's high petrol prices, high inflation. But Scott Bessent said that he actually saw no problem with it. He didn't think there would be an issue and didn't think the public would be concerned about it. But alongside this lavish ballroom that Donald Trump is currently building, this is likely to be seen as pretty on the nose and pretty out of touch with the American public.
0: North America correspondent Lauren Day. Israel has launched an airstrike on Beirut for the first time in weeks, reportedly targeting a senior Hezbollah official responsible for arming its fighters across Lebanon. The strike came less than a day after Israel demanded all residents in southern Lebanon leave the area, foreshadowing intensifying attacks against the Iranian-backed militant group. Middle East correspondent Matthew Doran reports.
4: The quiet of dawn in Tyre, interrupted by an Israeli missile. The explosion sending a fireball into the sky and large smoke plumes across the city as the Israeli bombardment of southern Lebanon and beyond continues.
5: I am okay and still in Tyre. I am in the old city.
4: The ABC spoke to Hassan, a fisherman living in Tyre.
5: It was a night of horror. Even though they did not hit the old city, I could still feel their presence.
4: Like many others in this community, he's staying put, mostly due to the fact he doesn't have the means to leave and pay for accommodation elsewhere. Doctors at one of the city's hospitals also standing firm, such as surgeon Nasser Farhan.
6: We will not evacuate. On the contrary, we are staying.
4: Israel says it's attacking the Iranian-backed militant group Hezbollah, and on Thursday it said it had hit 135 targets in just 24 hours, spread across southern Lebanon.

0: and further north in the Bekaa Valley. Dozens have been killed in recent days, while Lebanese health authorities say the death toll from Israeli strikes since March, when the current conflict started, is now more than 3,200. Hundreds of the dead are women and children. The Israeli government is insistent it's Hezbollah which is responsible for the deteriorating situation now, as it was when it opened fire on Israel in solidarity with Iran 3 months ago. David Mensah is the Israeli government spokesperson.
1: Since April the 17th, when the ceasefire with Iran first came into place, Iran have been directing Hezbollah terrorists to fire more than 900 rockets at Israel and our armed forces into Israel's sovereign territory and into our security zone. Together with those 900 rockets, 1,300 UAVs.
0: It leads to obvious questions as to whether that ceasefire announced by the US President Donald Trump is still in force. The answer from David Mensah, harder to come by.
1: Matthew, this is one of those questions that I think journalists get a little bit obsessed with. I've told you how the ceasefire is being breached by a terrorist organisation. Our responsibility, and this has been discussed by President Trump, he has shared this truth, that Israel has a duty to defend its own citizens.
0: Representatives of the Israeli and Lebanese governments and militaries are expected to hold another round of talks in Washington on Friday. Hezbollah is not a party to the negotiations. This is Matthew Doran in Jerusalem, reporting for AM.
2: You might think the leading cause of death for Australian women is heart disease or breast cancer, but it's actually dementia. The latest research shows only one in six women know it's the biggest killer. And experts say a national awareness campaign, something like a slip-slop-slap of brain health, is what's urgently needed. Here's the specialist reporting team's Paige Coburn.
3: Late one night after a networking event, author Jane Turner was walking along her street trying to head home. The only problem was she couldn't remember where her home was.
4: I just could not orientate myself for love nor money. And I did like a little circle almost on the spot. And I actually walked in exactly the wrong direction.
3: Jane tries to remind herself it is okay to forget. She has recently been diagnosed with early onset Alzheimer's disease. But the 63-year-old feels she ignored some of the earliest signs.
4: I could sort of put down tiredness and vagueness to just being too busy.
3: She also wishes she had known more about the risk factors for dementia.
4: If I'd have been told to check my brain half as often as I've been told to check my breasts, I could be in a very different situation.
3: Dementia is the leading cause of death for Australian women. But new data from women's health organisation Jean Hales has found only 16% of Australian women are aware of this, and fewer than half know the risks can be reduced. Here's Jean Hales CEO, Dr. Sarah White.
5: So normally we say there's a gap in knowledge, that's terrible, but actually I think these findings give us a really great opportunity.
3: In 2024, researchers established 14 modifiable risk factors that, if addressed, could potentially prevent around 45% of dementia cases around the world. They include high cholesterol, social isolation, untreated vision loss, depression, excessive drinking, obesity, air pollution, and hearing loss.
6: So if you think you won't get dementia, think again. If you think there's nothing we can do to prevent dementia, think again.
3: That's Professor Henry Bedatti, co-director of the Centre for Healthy Brain Ageing and Senior Australian of the Year. He says policymakers need to step up and commit to a national prevention campaign for dementia.
6: We need the slip, slop, slap of brain health. We now have over 400,000 people with dementia. That's going to double by the 2050s. If we don't do something, we're going to be in trouble.
3: Health Minister Mark Butler said the government is considering a campaign but can't make any commitments.
7: You know, I'd really like to see something roll out soon. But getting it right, given it is a new area of public health messaging for Australia, is going to take a bit of work.
3: In the meantime, the government has today announced more than $22 million for several research projects into dementia.
7: They're into the sort of therapies that will modify this disease, but also prevention, early identification, early diagnosis.
2: Health Minister Mark Butler there, ending that report from Paige Coburn. Environmentalists are hoping a tiny endangered herb could stop the Northern Territory and federal governments building a new gas export and industrial hub on Darwin Harbour. A leaked NT government draft environmental assessment has found the project could threaten the herb with extinction and reduce endangered bird and mammal populations. Jane Barden reports.
8: In the long grass of Darwin Harbour's Middle Arm Peninsula, naturalist John Brock is searching for a chubby green-leafed herb with a flower spike nestled in a purple hood.
9: The flowering will have finished now and we're just looking for the last of its leaves if we're lucky.
8: The herb is called Typhonium spurt Cox Peninsula and has both male and female flowers. It flourishes in the wet season and lies dormant underground in the dry.
9: Ah!
10: Is that it?
9: How exciting. So look, this is endemic to this part of the Darwin Harbour and it's one of three NT Typhoniums that are now listed as nationally endangered.
8: It was only listed as endangered in February. Most of its population is on Middle Arm, right where the Northern Territory government plans to build a major gas and petrochemical processing precinct with $1.5 billion of federal government money.
9: The push for this major development would be catastrophic for this particular species and all of our habitat here. It would be, I would assume, a permanent loss.
8: The ABC can reveal that a leaked draft of the NT government's environmental impact assessment of its Middle Arm project agrees. It found the development will result in the loss of 86% of the total known population of the species, despite a mitigation plan to move the herbs elsewhere.
9: There's a responsibility, a core responsibility of the state, NT and federal government to protect this species.
8: Shorebird researcher Dr. Amanda Lilliman is also worried the draft assessment found the gas project could reduce critically endangered far eastern curlew populations, as well as endangered black-footed tree rats.
11: We can no longer accept that damaging and interfering with nationally significant habitat is an okay thing to do in this day and age.
8: NT Environment Centre Director Kirsty Howie obtained the leaked draft.
12: What this EIS makes abundantly clear is that the scale of impacts on numerous threatened species in this incredibly important biodiverse ecosystem are unacceptable.
8: The NT government responded with a statement saying the assessment won't be finalised until next year, so it's premature to make judgments about potential impacts and how they might be managed. It added the project will help build the territory economy and its global energy exports.
2: Jane Barden reporting. National data shows there's an increasing number of searches for Australians lost or missing in the outback. Some are rescued, some are found dead, and others are never found at all. That's despite relatively cheap safety devices now making most incidents preventable. Erin Park reports.
13: Kelly Townsend knows firsthand how deadly the Australian outback can be.
14: I still haven't got my head around the fact that I've lost my son. I don't think I've really accepted the fact that he's still not here, and this is 2 years on.
13: Her 33-year-old son James and 66-year-old ex-husband Ray died during a prospecting trip to the remote Murchison region of Western Australia. She's visiting their final campsite for the first time.
14: They've set up near the trees and they've actually headed off in that direction.
13: Their empty camp was reported to police, and after several days of intensive searching, their bodies were found about 2 kilometres away. While their files are still before the coroner, it's believed James and Ray became disorientated and, with no way to call for help, succumbed to the elements.
14: Standing where I know that their last moments of camping were, I don't know whether or not to yell, scream, cry.
13: Amid her grief, Kelly has an urgent message for anyone travelling bush. Carry a personal locator beacon, or PLB, the small device that now retails for as little as $300. It's a message echoed by authorities dealing with an increasing number of people being reported missing.
15: In 24-25, we saw an 11% uptake in the rescues nationally.
13: Alex Burrell chairs the National Search and Rescue Council and says searches are often for locals rather than tourists.
15: I think complacency is a big part of it, and not having a plan if things don't go as planned for them.
13: The case of Brian Brady shows just how quickly things can go wrong. The retired truck driver was camping with friends near the WA town of Kew when he decided to take his metal detector out for a short walk before dinner.
10: I was further than I thought I was, and

0: Then I realised I wasn't sure which way was back.
1: Brian was close to death when he was found by searchers 4 days later and is sharing his story for the first time in the hope others can learn from his ordeal.
0: I'm not going to the toilet now without a tracker.
1: Back in the Murchison, Kelly Townsend is wrestling with fresh confusion about what her son and ex-husband were doing in such a hot, isolated place without basic safety equipment. It's a grief she's trying to funnel into keeping others safe.
2: It was preventable. Take that little bit more care, spend that few extra $100 and have something that will save your life out there, because the heartache to everybody else is just, there's no words for the heartache.
3: Kelly Townsend ending that report from Erin Park. And you can see a longer report from Erin on Landline this Sunday on ABC TV at 12:30. In finance, Wall Street stocks have ended higher amid those reports that the US and Iran are apparently closer to an agreement to extend their ceasefire. The Dow Jones Industrial Average lifted less than a tenth of 1%. And the Australian dollar is up. It's buying 71.6 US cents. And that's AM for today. AM's executive producer is Michael Edwards. Today's program has been produced by Catherine Gregory. Today's associate producer is Tanya Dendrinos. Technical production by Kem White and Nick Drakoulis. I'm Melissa Clark. Have a safe and happy weekend. Thank you for your company this morning. It's now 8:30.
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7: Welcome, good morning. On what is still a chilly morning, calm and clear and beautiful out there in Alice Springs. It's going to be a warm and sunny weekend, though. As the sun comes up, it's going to be warming up as well. Currently 9 degrees at the airport in Alice, 15 in TC. At The Rock, it is 9 degrees straight. Not much footy to be discussed. If you're over the footy, we will not discuss too much footy. Not too much. Between now and 9 o'clock. And don't forget your vibing theme for today, because vibing is all about adding to the top 30 greatest Australian songs of all time. This was the number one song, which APRA declared 25 years ago, pretty much to the day, was the greatest Australian song of all time. So Easy Beats, Friday in My Mind. But that was 25 years ago. They delivered that list 25 years ago. My question to you, do you want to add to the top 30 songs of all time? What is the greatest Australian song of all time? My question to you this morning, 0487 99 1057. We'll talk a bit more about footy and the fact that, and I'm just going to clarify with the AFL, you cannot take chairs into Traeger Park for the D's Giants game on the weekend. And to me, there's not much seating. There's some bleachers, there's the grandstand. Otherwise, you sit in the grass. Why can't we take fold-up chairs into the footy? We'll try and get an answer from the AFL-NT, or the AFL, but more likely the AFL-NT between now and 9 o'clock. But don't forget, get your requests in for vibing the greatest Australian song of all time. 0487 99 1057. Oscar says Courtney Barnett, vote one to Preston. That'll get played if you want, Oscar. In a moment, we'll hear from the Minister for Lands, Planning and Environment, the member for Breitling. We've been trying to get regular chats with our ministers. Finally, I think from now, we should see regular chats with government ministers over the next while. So look forward to that. Maybe even the Chief Minister once a month. That's my request. In the meantime, Tori Ellis, good morning.
8: Morning. The co-convener of BirdLife Top End is calling on the NT government to ditch its plan to build a big gas and petrochemical processing precinct on Darwin Harbour's middle arm because it's been determined the project could have a significant impact on endangered shorebirds. A leaked copy of the NT government's draft environmental impact assessment for the project has found it would significantly impact populations of the critically endangered Far Eastern Curlew. The government says it's just a draft, so it's premature to make judgments about the project's impacts. Shorebird expert Dr. Amanda Lilliman says the way the project will impinge on the feeding and roosting grounds of the curlews can't be justified. Up to 50 flood evacuees currently located in evacuation centres in Batchelor will return home to Nauyoo today. It comes more than 2 months after the communities of Nauyoo and Pulumpa were evacuated due to severe flooding. Department of Children and Families CEO Brent Warren says countless hours have been spent remediating the town and residents are keen to go home. The head curator of a Central Australian art festival has been recognised for her contributions to First Nations art and culture nationally and internationally. Desert Mob curator Hetty Perkins has received the Creative Australian First Nations Arts and Culture Red Ochre Award for lifetime achievement in cultural advocacy and leadership. Ms. Perkins is an Aranda and Kalkadoon woman who has a distinguished career as a curator, advisor and writer. And Alice Springs residents will celebrate its multicultural community with performances, food and markets tomorrow afternoon. Roughly a third of the Outback town's residents are born overseas, coming from more than 50 countries. The Big Day Out in Harmony event will run from midday to 4 p.m. on the Todd Mall, featuring ARIA-nominated Persian jazz artist Tara Tiba and band. Brash, that's the latest.
7: That's pretty big, that Persian artist coming to little old Alice Springs.
8: And have you heard
7: of... No, not until I read that she, ARIA Award winner for Best World Music.
8: I thought that it would be really interesting to see, actually.
7: Absolutely.
8: Maybe I'll add that. Can you add that to my schedule, please?
7: Okay, tomorrow.
8: Weekend Secretary?
7: Yep. We'll speak to Mona Ulak tomorrow about Big Day Out in Harmony on the council lawns. Hopefully there'll be enough space.
8: Lovely. I think there will be. Hopefully.
7: Okay. Put that in my
8: great.
7: Diary.
8: Great. Tick, tick. Yep. Don't forget my half an hour reminder.
7: Yeah. Thank you. Thank you. Tori Ellis. I'm also her social planner. So we'll be doing that tomorrow. Keep your requests coming through. Marsh is gone for In Excess, Never Tear Us Apart. The greatest Australian song. That is true. Though my favourite In Excess song is Don't Change. To go with Oscar's Courtney Barnett nomination. Next up, we'll be talking with the Minister for Lands, Planning and Environment, member for Breitling, Josh Burgoyne. Got a question? Get on the text line 0487 99 1057. Minister Josh Burgoyne, it has been a long time between drinks.
5: Too long, Brashy.
7: Or cups of coffee.
5: Here with you this morning. Good morning to you. Good morning to your listeners.
7: Hopefully we can make this a regular event because we were doing it last year and we had ministers. We got the Chief Minister at least maybe once a month. So I look forward to seeing all of you in the studio or on the telling bone between now and then. Can I actually start off with a question which came in quite early from Tony A. Now, I'll read it to you, and I know you know about this issue, Minister. Please ask Josh, how is it that his planning department has approved the development of 5 commercial disability care facilities in the residential zone of Benani Circuit, which is just south through the gap? And what has he done to stop this inappropriate development from proceeding? What's your response?
5: Yeah, absolutely, Brushy. So I've been speaking with Tony about this over a long period of time. In the Northern Territory, obviously, we have our Development Consent Authority, the DCA. We also have the planning department. And really, the issue here is about the density of NDIS housing in a certain area. So in the Northern Territory, we don't currently have limits on how many NDIS homes can be in a street. This is obviously something that's raising its head over the last couple of years. I've had my colleagues in Palmerston say that there are issues arising up there. So as a government, we absolutely need to look at the density of NDIS homes, because right now, all the advice that I've been given is that those homes are legally allowed to be built in those areas, but obviously, and I've heard from a number of residents who are really concerned that the amenity of that area has been changed because there are a lot of vehicles and a lot of support that are given to NDIS patients or people that are being supported. So there's a lot of vehicles on the road, and in some areas, obviously, that area in particular, I've driven around there myself. Unfortunately, the road's quite narrow.
7: So it is.
5: Yeah, it is an issue. I've been speaking with Tony about it, and this is something that, as a government, we need to look at how we can ensure that this doesn't happen again into the future. And obviously, that's a real issue for those residents. I hear them loud and clear. But really, a lot of these issues also relate to the council, ensuring that people are parking in the right way. If they are saying that they're going to have all their vehicles off the road, and this is quite often something that is brought up during DCA meetings, those proponents need to make sure that they're actually doing what they said they would do and not parking all their cars out on the street, which is then a hazard to other residents.
7: Yeah, it's come, we've spoken a little bit about this, the fact that, of course, the NDIS has expanded massively, and we see a lot of NDIS homes throughout the residential parts of Alice Springs. But the contrary argument is that these are businesses being run, so do we need special zonings for NDIs to say within, say, new subdivision, you would only have a certain percentage of any

0: NDIS or support homes, because they are businesses in a way, and as we've spoken about, the parking issues. So how do we sort that, and can you do anything about this current situation?
1: This current situation, all the advice has been given to me from the department, because I have been speaking directly with Tony and other residents about this. I spoke to someone else and rang them up just the other day. Is it currently... It is legal. Now, I completely understand that there's different points of view on that. Completely respect that. But that's the advice I've been given as a minister. So now I need to look at what I can do into the future so that these issues do not happen again. And that essentially means possibly changing legislation about density and about how many of these homes can actually be built in certain areas so that we don't see an entire street, an entire subdivision of NDIS housing, just like anywhere else in our community. We like to see a balance of housing.
0: Does there need to, because the continuation of that conversation is not just new builds, but in the suburbs. And we've had listeners say to us there's been real issues about behaviour in NDIS houses, because, of course, if you're a provider, you can buy a house or you can rent a house, you can make it, turn it into an NDIS supported accommodation. Again, there are no controls on that, is there? And what controls could there be if there was actually the desire to change how that looked in our suburbs?
1: What we've seen right across the Northern Territory is that in the past this hasn't been an issue. With the huge investment into NDIS, it is now becoming an issue where we're seeing more and more of these homes being built in our suburbs. Really important that we also acknowledge we need to be able to support those with disabilities. So I think there's absolutely two sides to every story, but we need to make sure that into the future with our planning system that we get it right, so that we don't have residents who buy into areas, and then all of a sudden every single neighbour is an NDIS supported service who then obviously brings a lot of vehicles, a lot of services, and how that then impacts on the local environment.
0: Yeah. Another resident of Banana just saying, but what about now, Josh? Can you do anything? And it sounds like you were saying there was nothing you can do about the situation in Banana.
1: This is the thing, and I've said this directly to these residents. If I was to walk in tomorrow and stop, because there are builders on site now building these homes, the government would be liable for any losses that those... So it's a really difficult situation that we find ourselves in. I'm continuing to speak to the department about what we can do moving forward. It's a really, really difficult situation. And what we need to ensure is that all those NDIS providers are operating in the way they said they would and not parking all their vehicles out in the streets, not blocking road access for those local residents, and not impacting on the amenity. Because if they are, absolutely, that becomes an issue. And it really is an issue for the local council to get in and say, hey, you're not doing the right thing by these other residents.
0: It's 19 to 9. If you want to raise an issue or a question with the Minister for Lands, Planning, Environment, the member for Breitling, get on the text line 0487 99 1057. We'll get to some of the things in the budget, but I do also have a question. This is something I spoke to Marion Scrimgeour about this last week, and I asked her directly because listeners were saying, what have you done about flood mitigation? Now, this is what I put to her last week. Few people have talked about flood mitigation this morning, Mary. Now, you and I have spoken a bit about flood mitigation. You talk about sit-downs, about getting things done. Has anything concrete actually happened about flood mitigation in this town?
2: I'm going to be completely honest, brashy, and say no.
0: Okay. Well, whose fault is that?
2: Look, I think both. We've just got to, you know, we've got to pull our heads out of our proverbial backsides, if I could say, and get on with it, because another wet season will come. We'll see more rain come and nothing's happened.
0: Marion Scrimgeour saying nothing has happened, and she's sort of taking responsibility in a sense there for nothing happening. So, Minister, has nothing happened? I mean, is Marion saying, with all these chat talks about chats and getting together, has anything happened?
1: Yeah, I want to be really clear with your listeners. So, obviously, there was all this came to a head on the 12th of February when our town was impacted by flooding. I went down to Canberra on a scheduled minister's meeting. I made sure that I reached out and met directly with Catherine King's office. Marion Scrimgeour came to us, Minister Yair, myself, and I believe she even spoke to council saying, oh, we'll all get together and have that meeting. I then went down to Canberra on another scheduled meeting and tried to make that meeting happen. Wasn't able to happen. Look, I really respect that Marion's put her hand up there. All people in Alice Springs want to know is that something's happening.
0: Yeah.
1: Now, in regards to flood mitigation, stage one works will commence on these drains, and I've had project managers conducting site inspections this last week. I've been out to the drains. There's one behind Saturdine. It's called like the Unshapachunga, and I always pronounce it wrong.
0: But is the one which flows in below Annie Myers Hill? Is that the one?
1: Yeah, see, everyone's got their own...
0: Okay.
1: I talk about it as a Spearwood Road drain behind there. So you've got the and I can never remember the name. It's not Morris Oak. It's the community out the back.
0: Well, you've got Hidden Valley.
1: You've got Hidden Valley, then further around towards Undoolia. You've got the other...
0: Ilpi Ilpi.
1: Thank you so much. Ilpi Ilpi, Spearwood Road. There's a drain that runs in between those two. That is scheduled to be worked on imminently. So this is happening. What's really important, and this is where you have rightly been getting stuck in us, as part of the $100 million, there was an additional $4.9 million. Fantastic. I've got the treasurer on radio saying that, and thank you very much, Minister Brash, for getting that to happen. Because these are all things that we've been working really hard as a government to procure. There will be additional drains, because even with the $9 million, the $10 million, $1 million was spent on all the works, we did not have enough money to do all the drainage we wanted to work. I literally saw Ken Davies in town yesterday. I don't want to say it out loud, but there's additional funding there. Whether or not Alice Springs gets more, I'll be doing my absolute best. So their work is about to commence on the trunk drains, which has been spoken about for years.
0: When talking about what the trunk drains will do, now in the budget there's a $4.9 million, which is from the flood money. There was also $9 million in your budget for Alice Springs flood mitigation. Now, my understanding from our past conversations, these are separate bits of money.
1: Yes.
0: So what is the $9 million doing?
1: It's continuing to be invested in trunk drains. So literally, I got a list of these are all the drains in Alice Springs that need to be fixed. There was one drain, Brashy. There was close to $2 million to get fixed. And I went, hang on, so we can either fix 10 drains or we can fix two.
0: So how many drains will the $9 million plus the $4.9 fix?
1: That's now what we're going through, okay? Because basically, I signed off on the initial lot of works. We've got additional money. What's important for our community? Because we just want to see this start to happen. We are imminently about to start to see drains around town being fixed, which will fix the issues with localised flooding.
0: I know.
1: We then have to fix the bigger issue.
0: We go to the bigger issue. We go to the gap itself. We go to the catchment.
1: Yes.
0: So that's where the talk comes from. That's where the sit-downs have to happen, because nothing is going to happen. Say, I've got Bill Yann suggesting that we might still look at the catchment, but I know you've said the detention basins are off the agenda, but I'll let you clarify that. But the big one is talking about the gap and also maybe fixing up some of the causeways and the river level. So apart from the talk, which we often have on ABC Alice Springs, what is happening to progress anything else in flood mitigation? Because the drains will do something if it rains on town. If it rains in the catchment, we're stuffed.
1: Absolutely. Well, I don't want to say we're stuffed. There will be an issue as it relates to flooding. And what we are doing is ensuring that we are mitigating that right now. And I've been doing this for months, speaking with ARPA. So let's be really clear. Mm. We can't just take a digger into the creek and start digging it up. I've got my agency working with ARPA to get the necessary approvals in place so we can go in. And the mayor spoke on this the other day. The Alice Springs Town Council is responsible between Heavy Tree Gap and
0: they
1: up
0: are the trustees
1: Telegraph.
0: Of the river, yes.
1: We are responsible. So I'm trying to work on that gap area because I believe that that's something I can do directly. And it's not... It is removing the silt, and anyone that walks down to Taffy Pit Crossing can see we need to clear out all that excess sand.
0: Fix Taffy Pit itself? Because that's the problem,
1: isn't it? I've written to the mayor asking for a program of removing sand from the Todd River. There's been an interesting letter sent back to me saying that, oh, look, we don't think it's that important and there's issues with ARPA and all the rest of it. We need to work through these issues. Council previously used to pull the sand out, use it on all the playgrounds around town. That was a positive thing for our town, and it mitigated against some of this flooding. If we continue to allow debris to wash up against Taffy Pick, it will continue to become like a dam. We don't want that to happen. We need to clear it out. And then work on, obviously, the gap area, removing some sand and silt from there as well.
0: Time is getting away from us, 12 to 9. A lot of people are just commenting about the issue of parking in Benani. I'm not sure we can go any further in talking about what's there. I'll read your text after 9 o'clock, listeners. Can we go to something which wasn't the budget?
1: Yes.
0: And if you've got a question for the Minister, 0487991057. Now, St Mary's developed. Now, in the budget, it says the 2026 budget continues to develop the St Mary's site with an additional $12 million in the 2026-27 to support an application of the Commonwealth's HAF program, the Housing Australia Future Fund. Now, there was 14 million you announced last year. So does that mean there's now 26 million to work on the St Mary site?
1: This is very exciting, Brashy. This is very exciting.
0: So yes, 26 mil?
1: Yes.
0: Okay, so what does that mean? What does that do?
1: That is huge for our town. And I've been speaking with, and there has been market sounding for how we can ensure that families in our town can be better supported through transitional housing, so that women that are escaping domestic violence, young people that need housing, how can we support so many people in our community so that we don't face many of the issues? Everyone always talks about these, what are we doing to fix the root causes? This is it, Brashy, and I've been working so hard in the background for a long time to secure that money, that $14 million for enabling infrastructure, because we have to literally demolish all the asbestos-riddled houses there, make that beautiful land.
0: Leave the chapel.
1: Josie Petrick, if you're listening, I spoke to you just the other day. The chapel is okay. We're looking after the chapel. And as the Minister for Heritage, a huge process, and thank you to the Department of Lands, Planning and Environment, who have been working with the St Mary's, the survivors, all the relevant stakeholders. There's now a heritage listing over a section of that property that acknowledges the incredible history. And I want to thank everyone that sent in a application in regards to the heritage, because I read every single one. They were incredible stories about the history of St Mary's, about the people that attended there. There was a gorgeous picture of, I don't even know whether I can say the name because I believe the lady's since passed away, against a fireplace. It's an incredible amount of work that has meant we're now at a position where we can go to a community housing provider and start to build housing in that area that will be appropriately managed, because everyone keeps saying to me, we understand the difficulties that we face with town camps in this town. This will be appropriately managed. It will ensure that there's housing there for people that are in real need, and we can continue to address the root causes of crime in this town, which is something that our government has been so passionate about.
0: It's 10 to 9, you're on ABC Alice Springs. We've got Minister Josh Burgoyne with us. So the $26 million, now last year you spoke about 120 dwellings. Does that cover 120 dwellings? No,
1: yeah,
0: it doesn't.
1: No. I want to be really clear, yeah, with everyone listening today, because the heritage zoning has taken up an area of that, and we want to be really respectful. We're trying to reduce it. We've spoken to community housing providers that say the density of housing that was initially put forward wouldn't work with what they want to support. I don't even want to talk about the exact amount of dwellings, because that will be something.
0: Will it be 50? Will it be 60?
1: We are going to work with community housing providers. It will be more like the numbers you just spoke about to ensure that we get a really good mixture. But even with those numbers of housing, it will be the most social and affordable housing that we've ever built in this town in decades.
0: Will it be public housing, as in territory housing, public housing, or will it be something different?
1: It'll be something different. And this is where I'm really excited, because I've been visiting, there's examples of this up in Darwin, where you quite literally get providers, and we have so many NGOs in this town, they're always saying they will be able to recommend people into these homes, high needs families, high needs young people. It will be appropriately managed so that they're given the skills they need to look after that house, to manage their money so that they can possibly pay rent and then one day come back into the normal housing market like anyone else. That is the goal, to have them in there for probably, you know, a limited period of time, maybe 2 years, and then they can progress onto whether it be public housing
0: or
1: something else.
0: How much money do you need to fulfill the vision for that St Mary's site?
1: Well, this is the beautiful thing. We know we've got 26, and I would hope that any community housing provider can bring money to this development as well and apply for further rounds of HAF to really make this dream become a reality.
0: We'll look forward to seeing what happens there. Time is against us, but it's 8 away from 9. You've got the Minister, Josh Burgoyne. I've got a question to get to, but I'll get to a bit later, because I do want to know about, you and I spoke about the imminent demolition of the Postmaster's cottage on Railway Terrace. The owners of the Coles Complex wanted to build a click and collect on the site. They bought the old Postmaster's cottage, one of probably the oldest unlisted buildings in town. Has it been saved yet? Has a declaration been made?
1: This is imminent. So again, I think you're getting a hot off the press here. I spoke with the department literally on Tuesday. That Postmaster's residence is literally about to be declared. We've worked, and I really want to thank the owners of Coles Complex. Because you imagine, Brashy, spending $1 million on a property and then being told you can't do anything with it because it's going to be heritage listed. They've worked with us so that the building itself is going to be protected. We're going to be able to facilitate the click and collect, which will be amazing. So we protect this building.

0: complex? Will they do work to maybe fix up? Will it still be a business? Do we know what the actual purpose of the building will still be?
1: Yeah, look, obviously that will be up to the owners, what they choose to do with that building.
0: But they can't knock it down.
1: It won't be knocked down, which is really important for those who care about the history
0: and
1: heritage
0: of this
1: town.
0: Will they alter it in any way?
1: No. There were lots of conversations about this. We're going to protect the building and then allow the click and collect, because there is a huge area at the back where people will be able to drive in, turn around, collect their groceries and then drive out. Right now, there's sort of one road in and out. People are driving in and reversing out. It's not working the way it should. And we've worked really closely with the building owner to make this a reality.
0: When will the heritage listing go through?
1: Yeah, I know. I have probably put the cap for the horse here.
0: Okay.
1: But again, the paperwork will probably be on my office when I go back up to Darwin next week. So I really look forward to formalising that heritage place, because it is important for our town to be able to remember these important places.
0: 5 to 9. One of you said, can you tell us what is happening with, and this is, I suppose this is listeners saying, can you tell us, now this is the federal money, the $250, now $340 million Central Australian Plan funded by the federal government. And the listener is saying, no one seems to know where that's gone. Are you doubling up with organisations with territory budget money? I suppose they're saying, do you know where that money's gone? And are you working with the feds on how that money has been spent and what it's doing?
1: That money was all earmarked before we got into government, and I'll be honest, I was absolutely disgusted by some of the things that's being spent on splash pads and all the rest of it out bush. If you seriously want to know what's been spent, I believe Senator Jacinta Price actually asked a question during federal Senate estimates, and that money was meant to go as part of an emergency response for our town when we saw some of the worst alcohol-fueled domestic violence. And to see it spent in areas that, you know, again, when we go down to Canberra and we ask the federal government for more money, they say, we gave you the $250 million. Well, our government have not been able to get in there and really direct that. I've literally met with NIAA. I've met with all these other organisations. I think every time you speak to those federal, you should be saying, where's the 250?
0: Oh, look, that's a very good question. But time is tight. But the money was to build infrastructure out bush as well. And splash pads are supposed to be about making communities more livable.
1: Wonderful.
0: So surely that's a legitimate use of that money.
1: Well, that's a question you can ask your listeners,
0: yeah,
1: Brushy.
0: But you just said it's not legitimate use.
1: What I believe is, when we're really talking about the root causes, I would have loved to have seen $50 million, $40 million, $20 million spent on housing to support some of the issues we have in this town.
0: Minister, just another one. Hi, Brash, can you ask Josh why a light tower was put up next to the territory flag in the southern entrance to town? Ruins the photos. Is that true?
1: Oh, ruins. There you go.
0: Do you like the light tower? I haven't noticed.
1: No, this is all about flag protocol. There was originally a little flag light down on the bottom, a solar powered one, might not have been working. Remember, the sun cannot set on our flags, as I was rightly informed once when I flew a flag in front of my own residence. So
0: it's, I didn't know that.
1: No, neither did I, and it's flag protocol. So I didn't know that they would put that up beside the flag. Obviously, it's to make sure that it's lit up.
0: It's illuminated. I don't know if the one at the northern end's illuminated. I often drive down to Wiggly's.
1: I think
0: gorge.
1: You'll find it has the lights.
0: Oh yes, it's
1: down
0: got
1: on the
0: lights
1: ground.
0: Down the. You're right. Quickly, the mall. We heard yesterday from the mall traders. They are very unhappy with the progress of the mall regeneration. You're a resident of this town. We've got businesses who are saying they are suffering some of their worst season on record, except for COVID. What do you make of what's happening with the mall and regeneration? And what do you say to those owners who are saying, you know, we need some support?
1: Absolutely, Brushy. It's very disappointing. Obviously, there was a lot of talk. I rocked up to one of the consultation briefings about the mall. My understanding was that it was going to be done in sections. So, you know, 20, 30 metres at a
0: which
1: time.
0: Which it is. There's the southern end being done. It's a long section, mind
1: you. It's a long
0: you.
1: Section, Brushy.
0: Yes.
1: No, look, at the end of the day, this is a council project. Let's be really clear there. We need to get on and make sure that this is done so that those businesses that have been doing it really tough can actually start to see the foot traffic down the mall.
0: Anything, I know the council is talking about vouchers now, that we've had the residents say we want some, maybe the business say rate relief. Is there anything which the territory government could consider in terms of assisting the businesses there?
1: Look, I meet with the mayor regularly. Nothing's been put to me.
0: Okay, I think she only had a meeting with the mall traders the other day. I'll let you go in just a moment. I will ask you the library concept plans. You with 50 seconds.

0: seconds. Do you like the concept for the library?
1: $15 million being invested by our government. Met with the mayor the other day. The parking will be underneath. The actual building itself will be to the right of the current
0: car park.
1: So there will be car parks underneath. People were worried about losing the car parks. Car parks will be underneath. It'll be a great space for our community. We know many families. I myself, when it was story time for young ones, went in there and utilised the
0: library. That's a great asset. Yeah.
1: It is a great asset. Our government's investing $15 million to make sure this
0: can happen. GWS or D's?
1: The D's. The red and the blue.
0: Are you a Carlton?
1: I'm a Carlton man.
0: Let's go somewhere else. Minister, thanks for coming in. We look forward to making this much more
1: thanks
0: regular
1: event.
0: Thanks
1: for having me, Brushy.
0: Minister Josh Burgoyne, member for Breitling, thank you for your questions and your thoughts this morning. Right now, it's 9.
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0: Good morning, Darlene Jean Wang with ABC News. The consumer watchdog is suing Amazon, alleging it sold kids' unicorn backpacks on its online marketplace, which failed to comply with mandatory button battery safety warnings. It is the first federal court case taken by the ACCC against an online marketplace over alleged non-compliance with product safety standards. Meanwhile, experts say they hope legal action launched by the federal government against chemical manufacturer 3M over so-called forever chemicals in firefighting foam will bring about accountability. The Commonwealth is suing the company for $2 billion to recover the cost of investigating, managing and remediating PFAS contamination at 28 Defence Force sites across the country. University of Sydney Associate Professor Nicholas Chartres is the scientific lead at the Centre to End Corporate Harm. He says 3M is accused of covering up the risk posed by PFAS for decades.
1: 3M in the 80s, the 90s, the 2000s were conducting internal studies on the toxicity of these chemicals from litigation and internal industry documents. We now know that they were aware of that and that that information wasn't being disclosed. And so we've been exposed for several decades to these chemicals and now ubiquitous. They're all in our blood, unfortunately.
0: Environmentalists are calling on the NT government to ditch its plan to build a major gas and petrochemical processing precinct on Darwin Harbour's middle arm because it's been discovered the project could wipe out most of an endangered plant. A leaked copy of the NT government's draft environmental impacts assessment for the project has found it would kill 86% of the Typhonium SP, Cox Peninsula's population, which mostly lives on middle arm. The government says it's just a draft, so it's premature to make judgments about the project's impacts. Naturalist John Brock says it's unacceptable that the herb, which has just been put on Australia's threatened species list for federal legal protection, could be sent extinct.
2: This is under high threat because of its population here on Middle Arm from a big, extensive gas petrochemical development project. My view is it needs to be reviewed seriously and this plant has to be preserved and conserved for its natural values.
0: Overseas, US officials say Washington and Tehran have agreed to the framework of a deal that would extend their ceasefire for 60 days. John O'Wakely reports.
3: The proposal is awaiting approval from President Donald Trump, who sources say wants time to consider a deal that will ease restrictions on shipping in the Strait of Hormuz. Vice President J.D. Vance has told reporters that Washington isn't there yet with Iran, but that the parties were close and that the U.S. is in a position to substantially set back Tehran's nuclear program. The apparent diplomatic progress comes hours after each side accused the other of violating the ceasefire. Meanwhile, U.S. media is citing an anonymous official in Washington saying that no American aircraft has been shot down over Iran. Follows reports from Iranian state media that a U.S. aircraft was destroyed over the south of the country.
0: Back home, 20 million vapes and with an estimated street value of $1 billion have been seized since new legislation was introduced 2 years ago. While most were seized by Border Force, the Therapeutic Goods Administration also removed 2.2 million illegal vaping products during the same time. The TGA also reported a 300-fold increase in the number of online ad removal

0: requests for vaping products, up to 8,706 compared to only 29 in the previous financial year. University of Sydney tobacco control researcher Becky Freeman says enforcement is critical to reducing youth vaping.
1: There were literally thousands and thousands of ads online that were promoting vapes, particularly to young people. You know, we needed these laws. They were essential to bringing down vaping rates in Australia.
0: In the AFL, St Kilda had its slowest start to a match since 1957 in an 18 goals, 11-119 to 9-13-67 loss to Hawthorn in the AFL. The Saints trailed by 50 points at halftime and only managed to score 5 points in the opening two terms. The home side then kicked 6 goals in the third quarter, but it wasn't enough as they lost Sam Flanders to an Achilles injury. St Kilda coach Ross Lyon says he takes responsibility for the poor start. In the weather today, sunny, Darwin top of 31, Tennant Creek top of 25, Alice top of 23.

0: That is Chairman Will's nomination for the top 30 Australian songs of all time. Chairman Will, Cat Empire.
1: I'm adding that to the list, yeah. Cat Empire, the car song.
0: Yeah,
1: Remember it.
0: Can I just say, we had a little bit of a tangential Cat Empire news this morning. GWS taking on the D's. Who wrote the GWS theme song?
1: Is it
0: Harry Angus?
1: Harry Angus.
0: From the, well, he's no longer a member of the Cat Empire.
1: He left a little while ago. Yeah. He's got his own quintet now.
0: Yeah, but he writes the... what is actually...
1: Now, Harry Angus does work in town as well.
0: Yeah,
1: well, I think he was in town
0: Working for Children's Ground until last week. He comes in and out, and we try to get hold of Harry to talk about... I mean, I assume he's a GWS fan,
1: and
0: is he?
1: He's responsible for what I think is probably the best theme song.

0: I started going for the Giants when that song came out.
1: It is a good. It is actually. Initially, I was quite dubious on its value.
0: I love it. It's a great track.
1: Charles Geary said, "Oh, it's a great song." I think, or maybe you didn't. I said, "No, I actually quite like it."
0: You get around it. Well, we might hear it on Sunday. I wonder what we're going to hear on
1: you
0: Sunday.
1: You reckon? Yeah. Well,
0: no, we'll see. I don't know. Really, yeah. I couldn't tell.
1: Still trying to get Harry Angus to talk about that. And assume Harry, because I'd love to hear. Are there any GWS fans, or is there a GWS member? Because they're probably, even though they're a very good team and they're underperforming, except for last weekend when they demolished Brisbane.
0: Well, if that's you, tell us this morning, or you can talk tomorrow on the Brekkie Show.
1: Yeah, why are you a GWS fan?
0: Yeah, why? It sounds like an accusation.
1: Why are you a GWS fan?
0: Why'd you choose GWS?
1: Some good talk with the minister, so I'm looking forward to having ministers back in the...
0: That was a big chat.
1: Yeah, I didn't realise it would go quite so long. Those interesting $26 million for supported accommodation.
0: At St. Mary's.
1: So that's quite a big pocket of cash. Not going to do all the work, though.
0: Well, and an official heritage listing on the St. Mary's...
1: On the postmaster's cottage.
0: Yeah.
1: But the click and collect will be built around it.
0: Yeah.
1: The Coles click and collect.
0: No, and a heritage listing also on the church at St. Mary's.
1: The chapel. The mural, which is already heritage listed.
0: Yeah.
1: Might be worthwhile catching up with Alex on Monday, because he's very involved in the heritage and nomination. So maybe speak to Alex Nelson on Monday about the fact that they will...
0: Imminent is what...
1: Imminent, but also the fact that the Coles complex owners will maintain the building but still build the click and collect. But it looks like the building is saved.
0: Yes.
1: It might be worth a heritage chat on Monday. Someone's come in. We are looking for additions to the top 30, the greatest Australian songs of all time. APRA's list is 25 years out of date, so we can add to it.
0: Oh, big time. It's growing. It's a lack of female talent.
1: Women, so I see Mark came in with Casey. Yeah, absolutely. No Kate Sobrano.
0: Victoria asked for Veronica's.
1: Veronica's.
0: So we've got that.
1: No Veronica's. Well, I think the Veronica's heyday is post-2001, isn't it? Because they're a more contemporary band.
0: Certainly.
1: So therefore, but you know, Missy Higgins as well.
0: Big time.
1: They would all be voices, all be performers who'd make it. We should probably get into it.
0: Let me just say, I've just got Alison's, I've got Steve's, Jasper, Gary, Carl, Mark, Oscar's mum, Victoria, 738.

0: Pete, Graham, Oscar, Marsha, and Phil.
1: Can I say I'm very pleased to see a request for Tism, Greg the Stop Sign.
0: There you go.
1: That'll get played.
0: Who came in with that? Someone? That,
1: it's just an anonymous texter. Oh, maybe it's a member of my family. But we'll get
0: it's not
1: to
0: your burner phone.
1: If only I had the sort of cognition to get a burner phone.
0: It might be.
1: Whitlam's Blow at the Pokies, thank you. But hey, Alison's. Now, I haven't heard this one. It's Pseudo Echo. Tell us about this song.
0: Recorded in 1986 on EMI Records. Such an Australian underrated song. It's Pseudo Echo, Love and Adventure.

0: Alison was very rapid off the bat with that one. In fact, she requested that yesterday. Pseudo Echo. Can I say I've categorically not heard that song ever? Not even since 1986. Oscar's mum says, at the 8th degree game, that is July 2023, the only GWS supporter there told me the theme song is the only original Australian composed song in the comp. Can you believe that? Well, I do know, as we said, Harry Angus from the Cat Empire did compose it. We're trying to chase him down because he's been in Alice and he comes to Alice a fair bit. Not having much luck on that side of things. Interesting, surely the West Coast theme song was locally composed. What about Frio? What about Gold Coast Suns?
1: I can give you West Coast. Yeah. John R. Williams.
0: From?
1: Stand by. I've just found that much so far.
0: He's from Gibraltar, Malta. He's not from WA. Surely he's a Western Australian. Surely he's from Subiaco. Sure, tell me.
1: You can come back to me.
0: Okay. And what about Frio, Gold Coast? Surely their songs are Australian composed. Anyway, just love an adventure, Alison says from Jay Bay. Thank you, Alison. You're an ABC, Alison. Just back to some of the other issues we were talking about before. And Sally made the point, the problem for us, this is the Banani Crescent, the problem for us is parking. Cars are parking illegally and dangerously. Can Josh at least make sure these homes have off-street parking for flip's sake? At the moment, there are four cars per house strewn in the street, so dangerous for us and people with a disability. And one of you also said, Josh was advised of the issues in February, long before construction started, when the cost to government would have been minimal. Thank you. Keep them coming. And also, we are vibing this morning on Great Australian Songs. So you've got to request a song to add to the top 30 songs of Australian songs of all time. Top 30. Number one in the list from APRA is Friday My Mind. Number two is Eagle Rock. Number three, Beds Are Burning. Number four, Down Under. And number five, A Pub With No Beer. No women are involved until Divinals at about 16 or 17. 0487 99 1057. Steve, now you said this is, you didn't say it was a cliche, but it is a great song. It's Icehouse, Great Southern Land.

It is 20 past nine, breakfast and vibing on a Friday. We're vibing on the great Australian songs, your choice of great Australian songs. Now, Chaz, that artist is a great artist, one of the greats, but can you give me an Australian artist? Your favourite, the best Australian song of all time. Now, we're trying to get clarity on the issue of taking folding camp chairs into the footy on the weekend. Now, a number of you said, and I'm quite disappointed, that you can't. And I've been told that in the past as well. So we need to get some clarity in this one. Because this started, one of you said early on, would like to go to the footy on Sunday, but they won't let you take a chair in. Really annoying, unfair to those who need a chair. And let's be honest, you're sitting on the ground or in the limited bleachers. Sally said, I was told they'd be used as a weapon. What's going on? Totally agree. There is nowhere to sit. I don't want to sit on a mound covered with hay. Are we living in a third world town? I know. I do wonder. Now, Jim, though, said, finally, his most recent contribution, said, hi, Stuart, could you repeat the info about camp chairs not allowed at the footy on Sunday, please? Last year, they allowed them. So I remember people being turned away last year, being said you can't take them in, but maybe some people did get in. We're trying to get clarification. If we don't get clarification today, we'll bring you clarification on Saturday brekkie tomorrow, because the AFLNT is sometimes difficult to get hold of. So stay tuned. To be honest, why can't you? I mean, as Sally said, I've not seen anyone swinging a camp chair around. Anyway, that's the thought. 0487991057. Oh, good work. Natalie Imbruglia, Torn or Killing Heidi Weir. Thank you, Charles. That'll happen today. Or if it doesn't, it'll be in Carry On Vibing with Chairman Will Regan and Ollie to boot. Jasper got in with this one very early. It's a cracker. It's the Angels. It's 22 past nine.

I am looking through the top 30, which celebrated 25 years yesterday, to see is there not an Angels song in the top 30 Australian songs of all time? And I am finding it very difficult to see one. I'm a bit disappointed. Thank you, Jasper. You're keeping it real for us this morning. Hey, Sally, now I'm asking everyone on the issue of the chairs and this year's footy game at Traeger, we are still trying to find the legitimate answer. Are camp chairs allowed or not? So we've put in calls to AFLNT Media. We've rung the head of AFLNT. Maybe we should ring Sean Bowden, who's the chair of AFLNT as well. I know it seems like a small thing, but it also would be nice to be able to sit in the chair, one you brought along. We'll find out for you, and we'll keep hunting high, low, and in the middle. 26 past nine, you're on breakfast. Gary. Why is the Sheik from Scrubby Creek not in the top 30 songs of all time? The top Australian songs of all time. I don't know. But we have Chad here for you.

Gary, thank you. Chad Morgan. Maybe Chad should make an appearance at John and Hollis's place on Sunday afternoon. Just checking with Will. Is the gig...

0: I'm just he's doing some other work. Hollis and John's gig, Corrugations, is between what time?
1: So it was a 2 to 3.
0: 2 to 3, thank
1: That's
0: you.
1: That's right.
0: If you're not at the footy, be there. 29 past 9. We're going to hear from the Mulga Bore Hard Rock Band. Their album comes out. Is it today? Or was it yesterday? We're going to hear from them in just a moment. And then we'll continue your vibing. Carl came up with this one to add to our list of great Aussie songs. It's The Cruel Sea. It's All Right.

0: The Cruel Sea, Carl, thank you. We've got a few gigs happening this weekend. Then we're going to hear from the Mulgabaw Hard Rock Band. Their album drops today, so I'm told. A few gigs, a lot of things happening in town. Big day in Harmony, because there's a Persian ARIA award-winning singer there.
1: Tara Tiba.
0: That's tomorrow, isn't it?
1: Who is an ARIA-nominated Persian jazz singer with a band playing tomorrow. So from midday to four is Big Day Out in Harmony, which is happening on the town council lawns. I mean, you can't miss it. It'll be in the middle. So go check that out. There's also a bunch of activities going on as well. Now, also tonight, now at Bojangles, is, look, it's a fundraiser for CAM, hosted by Honky Tonk Disco, also playing your Schnitzel and Kraut, and Willful Mischief, and some DJs later as well. They're raising money for their mate CAM, who's also called Gutterball Gary, around town, who over the summer was diagnosed with grade 4 glioblastoma. So a cancer.
0: Yeah.
1: I mean, very sad, it's terminal. But he's fighting it, and to help out with his finances for the hospital fees and stuff, they're hosting a fundraiser, which will be really nice. So I'm going to go along to that. That'll be 8 p.m. tonight at Bojangles. And then on Saturday night is Frank Yammer and his band playing at the Tropic of Capricorn from 8 p.m. That's free entry.
0: Sweet.
1: So that's happening as well.
0: Yeah, last time.